0: And that's a big thing. Sometimes you're out there as a defenseman, and, you know, Hughes played 34 minutes last game. Sometimes it's easy minutes. Sometimes it's hard minutes. With the depth of the Avalanche, they make it hard.
1: Pre-game ceremonies ongoing here in Denver, where these fans have seen a lot of wins over the years. They're looking to watch one more tonight for the home team, trying to reach the Western Conference Final. It is game number 5 in Denver. The Avalanche lead the Wild 3-1. We're closing in on faceoff. 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
1: 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We are minutes away from game number 5. The officials make their way onto the ice. We await the teams. You already talked about the Wall of St. Paul in goal for Minnesota. One of the great nicknames, by the way, in all of sports. Jesper Valstad. How about on the other side? The Avalanche, you know, a great team. Kind of a couple of goalies that have been journeymen. Scott Wedgwood started the playoffs. Mackenzie Blackwood has now taken over, and he gets the start in this game, number 5.
0: Jared Bednar talked about it this morning, and, you know, you talk about styles when you talk about goaltenders and their differences on the same team. Usually it's about how do they handle the puck. And does that change it for the defenseman when they're going back into their own zone? Do they go and get open, or do they have to go back? Is the puck along the wall, or is it going to be a stick-to-stick pass? With Blackwood, Jed Bednar said, because of the bottom six strength, the grind out of the Minnesota Wild, they like to take the puck to the net. That's when they can be strong. Blackwood is a bigger man. He's just a bigger force like that. So he feels he can handle the traffic better. He feels he can handle the bodies better. He had the start in the last game, picks up the win, gets the start again tonight.
1: One career closeout game played by Mackenzie Blackwood. It was last year. He did lose game 7 against the Dallas Stars 4-2, allowed 3 goals on 18 shots in that game. Interesting that these two great teams, two of the best in the league all year, and they both used both goaltenders so far already in this series.
0: I think everyone around the entire National Hockey League is understanding that that is the trend nowadays. It's extremely rare. And you're just looking into the pool of goaltenders. There's not many clear-cut number one guys anymore. And the intensity the games are played at nowadays, the travel is easier now than it was before because it's charter, basically. You can go one city to the next under your own itinerary. So that makes it easier. But the numbers, the analytics say in back-to-back situations, goaltenders don't do that well. So the last little while, teams have been platooning. They've been alternating. They've been rotating. And I think a lot of teams are carrying that over into the playoffs when it used to be. Playoffs, get to one guy.
1: Right.
0: Now, rotate.
1: Yeah, no longer if you have two, you don't really have one. Not really the case. And for the Avalanche, as Mackenzie Blackwood leads them out onto the ice, they've been used to this all year. So both goaltenders have done a good job staying ready.
0: And that's important. Again, you do it during the regular season. So when you come to the playoff, it's not a big deal. It's not a big adjustment issue. It's just something that you're used to. Again, the physical part you're used to, but also the mental part that you're used to. It's not like the team is discarding you because you haven't played well. It's just that you're the next guy up, you have the rotation, and you make it work that way.
1: Colorado Avalanche up 3-1. They have won 7 straight series when they've had a 3-1 lead. The last time they lost a series when they were up 3-1, well, you got to go all the way back to 2003. It was against the Minnesota Wild. They erased the deficit. The Wild kind of got over a personal hump, finally winning a series and beating Dallas in the first round. But here tonight, it's just a shift at a time and trying to stay alive and force this series back to Minnesota for a potential game number 6. Teams are lined up on the blue lines. We are ready for the singing of our national anthem by Amanda Hawkins here in Denver at Ball Arena.
11: Star Spangled Banner, performed this evening by Amanda Hawkins.

0: We are ready to go. Game number 5 in Denver. The Colorado Avalanche trying to win the series. They're up 3-1. The Wild trying to keep their season alive. Mackenzie Blackwood for the Avalanche in goal to our right. Down to our left, Jesper Volstad trying to keep Minnesota alive. Minnesota wearing the white jerseys with the green trim, the green pants. Colorado in those burgundy jerseys with the blue trim. And for Minnesota,
1: yeah,
0: a little swap in the middle. Michael McCarron tonight without, as you mentioned, Joel-Eriksson Ek. He's going to center the second line with Johansson and Boldy to start the game.
1: We'll see how long that lasts. Of course, McCarron is not known for his foot speed, but he's known for his size. 6'6", long reach, a little mean streak. Get it on the forecheck. So maybe that mix between the skill of a Boldy, the strength of a McCarron, and the speed of a Johansson, and all of a sudden you might have a mix. Right now, Minnesota is looking for something, right? A spark. They know they are injured. They know the depth is not necessarily there. They do believe their strength is size and grit. So McCarron fits that right now to start. He's out there with Boldy.
0: I don't even have to tell you who's starting on defense for Minnesota, do I?
1: You do not. 43-7.
0: That Hughes would be guy. He'll be on the ice all night. They are waving the white pom-poms, the giveaway here in Denver as the Avalanche, for the first time in 4 years, try to make it back to the Western Conference Final. Brett Kulak is paired up with the veteran Brett Burns on defense for Colorado. Interesting note, Kulak in his career and potential series clinchers is 13-1. He's done a lot of winning. Brock Nelson's line begins. He's got Colton on one wing and Nick Waugh on the other wing. Every Colorado line is effective. We are ready to go. Shovelers are out. Get a little snow down by Volstad's net. Before the game, a very warm day, about 80 degrees and sunny here in Denver. Game 5 is underway. Puck at center and Boldy shoots in. Blackwood out of his net. A couple of seconds in to get a touch behind. Rolls it up the near boards. They work the walls. Karen got a hit in there on Brock Nelson. Faber at the point. Left side for Hughes. The spin move up at the blue line. He dances Waugh. Hughes shoots. Blackwood the save. It's loose side of the net. Now Faber. Back to the far side for Hughes. Fires on goal. Pad save Blackwood. Minnesota on the rebound. Boldy centers. Has a man score. Marcus Johansson. 34 seconds into the game. And the Wild are out hot. They lead it 1-0.
1: Did that change with McCarron up with the line with Boldy and Johansson work? It worked to perfection. First shift. Everything went exactly the way the Minnesota Wild would script it. They had the forecheck. You mentioned McCarron. They hit on Nelson. You had Hughes out there spinning, turning, keep the puck alive. Open up a passing lane. Open up a shooting lane. There's one thing right there. Boldy from the drop of the puck. Shot mentality by Minnesota Wild. Now, the shot from Johansson ends up being a nice tic-tac-toe pass. We're just talking right in the middle of the slot, wide open down the middle. Wild lead, 1-0.
0: Johansson's fourth of the playoffs, and exactly the start the Wild wanted after a game. They were disappointed in the way they played. Now McKinnon breaks into the zone. That's broken up. And Ryan Hartman gives to center for Kaprizov. Boldy the primary assist, set up the shot. And of course, Quinn Hughes already on the score sheet, got the other assist, 1-0. Natchez at center, breaks over the line, right side. Drop pass, Landeskog at the right circle, puts the brakes on, feeds McKinnon, and Volstad makes his first save of the game. Then he's able to cover up in the blue paint. The one-timer by Nathan McKinnon denied.
1: Back to the goal by Johansson. Again, it's deep in the zone. Plays happening behind the goal line, below the goal line. That's where Boldy picked up the puck. He was to the right of Blackwood, and when he picked up his head, that's the first thing I noticed with Boldy. He got his head up right away. And the Colorado Avalanche were chasing the entire shift. They could never catch up.
0: Off the draw in the Wild zone. They win that faceoff, send it all the way down. This will carry wide of the net. So icing is the call. You know, we heard all the comments about Game 4. John Hines, the coach of the Wild, some things we did we hadn't done all year. Our mindset, our execution wasn't good. Marcus Foligno said we didn't have the mental commitment. How big is that first shift?
1: Well, again, it's textbook on the forecheck. Everything was executed. It's difficult to be perfect, but that was a perfect shift to start a game.
0: Another draw in the Minnesota zone after the icing. The Wild win it. And Marcus Foligno Got it down into the Avalanche zone. Drury's on it there. Throws it to center. Loose in the neutral zone. Kivi Ranta backhands all the way down. Foligno back. Deep in his own end. Got hit by Drury. Puck up the near board. Still in the wild end. Now worked in behind the net to Spurgeon. He takes a hit from Kelly. Nico Sturm for the Wild. And now Foligno. And Minnesota's got a little time. Jeff Petrie's in the lineup tonight for Zach Bogosian, who's banged up. Petrie, a veteran. They picked him up at the trade deadline for depth from Florida. Here comes Trenyan down the boards. Put out in front. Hunt puts it back to the end boards. Burns has it for the Avalanche. Up the far side, Nichushkin. He'll carry out. Then peel back into his own zone. Again, Minnesota not giving much time and space. Right on the puck. Bounces to the Wild blue line. And played there by Hunt. Yurov gives back to Petrie in front of the net. Fires out to center. Kulak picks it off. Left side for Kadri over the blue line, but Colorado's in offside. 2.5 gone by in the first.
1: Talking about mindset, John Hines, the head coach of the Minnesota Wild, told us this morning. In the last game, he saw things he had not seen all playoff long. And those were east-west. Get to the offensive blue line. Stop it up. Spin. Backhand sauce through the middle. Yeah, it works every once in a while. What we're seeing tonight so far, we're not even 3 minutes in, so it's still a long, long way to go. But we are seeing direct, get into the offensive zone. And when you don't have a play, get it deep or get it on net.
0: Fourth time in the playoffs, the Avalanche have allowed the first goal. They've won two of the three previous games, so no big problem for them falling behind with their offense. Face off the neutral zone right outside the Minnesota line. Kaprizov against Nelson. And it comes back to the red. Manson will hammer it in. Faber back to play it behind his own net. Round the boards for Johansson. He's got pressure from Manson, who gets the steal. Played it up high, but it's out to center, where Devon Taves picks it up for the Avalanche. Colton now in over the line, left side. White jerseys all around him. It bounces on goal, and Volstad has to make the save, and he gets a whistle.
1: Yeah, the Avalanche get into the offensive zone there, and they really never did have total possession of the puck.

0: Spurgeon plays back in his own zone. Here comes Quinn Hughes. Makes a move. McKinnon right there with him, so he couldn't get by. Now Hartman at the Avalanche line as it's stolen away. Taves lead feed for Natchez, moving in right side. Curls back to the blue line. Down the boards for Makar. He takes a hit and goes down. Physical play there by Hartman defensively. Puck out at center. Landeskog, the Avalanche captain. Ahead to Natchez, who takes a big hit from Spurgeon. Middleton in his own zone, over to Spurgeon, and then right back. McCarron into the Avalanche end. Backhands in behind the net. The race is on. Boldy is tripped. No call. That allows Nichushkin to skate to center. Nichushkin to the red line. Into the wild zone. Right wing board shot blocked away. Lead pass the other way. Deflects all the way down. Boldy will get there first at the end boards. Ashawn with a hit. And Boldy went down. He pops back up and battles. Free puck. Right wing corner. Faber for the Wild. For Boldy. Moves it up to the point. Faber holds in. Back down low. Johansson, who has the goal. McCarron shot off the stick of Ashawn. And that's up and out of play with Minnesota up 1-0 early on.
1: Matt Boldy has given the Wild everything they need from him to start this game. Of course, primary assist on goal number one. Deep in the corner. Get your head up. Find the open man. But on dump-ins, too, with McCarron out there keeping it simple, Boldy's been the first man in two or three times already, and that's when he's at his best. John Hines said he can be a beast. Puck possession, hold on.
0: Off the draw, Yurov got it towards the front of the net, then it deflected wide. Tarasenko was after it. Now Tarasenko has it along the far wall. Little pass to Trenyan, who fires wide. Faber at the right point holds in. Played up the boards, and Kivi Ranta got it to the line, not out. Then a big hit by Trenyan. Puck comes to center. Trenyan all tied up with Kelly. Meanwhile, Quinn Hughes has the puck in his own zone. So Trenyan, along with Yurov and Tarasenko, that third line tonight for Minnesota. Deflected all the way down behind the net, where Mackenzie Blackwood feeds it around to the near boards. Parker Kelly, game winner last game, up ahead for Taves over the blue line. Leaves it right side. McKinnon puts the brakes on top of the circle. Now shoots right into the glove of Allstedt. He'll hold on.
1: Like a lot of teams do nowadays, especially at the top of their lineup. Colorado, when McKinnon's out there as a line with Landeskog and Natchez, you want Taves and Makar. So it's a five-man unit. It's not three up front and two on the back. It's five men together at the top of the lineup whenever possible. It's happened every single shift so far to start this game for the Avalanche.
0: Wild goal 34 seconds in by Marcus Johansson from Boldy and Hughes. Face off. Right circle, Minnesota zone. Sturm won it. Puck out to center. Picked up by Sturm. Played ahead to Foligno on the near side. That's Nick who puts it in behind the net. Sturm able to pick it up. Right point Spurgeon. D to D, but the pass missed. Middleton able to poke it to the corner to keep it alive in the offensive zone. Sturm behind the net. Holding. Here's Foligno now, trying to get it out in front to his brother Nick. That was blocked away. Bouncing puck right circle. McKinnon for Natchez, and he'll make his way out to center. McKinnon gets the red line. Taken right back at the blue by Middleton. Good job early on by Minnesota against that McKinnon line.
1: The word relentless was used last game for the Avalanche to start this game. Relentless from the Wild.
0: Nichushkin breaks in. Feeds the right side for Kadri. Pass in front all the way through the slot. Now left point Kulak. D to D to Manson. The wrist shot blocked away by Volstadt to the near boards. Matt Zuccarello, the 38-year-old, got it out of the zone. And now it's Hughes at center. Gets the blue line and shoots in. Kulak back to play it with some room and time. Fires to center. Kadri deflects it all the way down. Faber chops it up the boards, and here comes Kaprizov. Up ahead to center Hartman. Back for Kaprizov in the middle. Gains the zone. Stick handles down the near board. Center stolen away by Brock Nelson. Good position there. Then Hartman took it away from Nelson. Makar behind his own net. Played up the boards to Burns. He and Kaprizov go at it. Meanwhile, the Avalanche get out of their own end. Wah to the Minnesota line. Puck rolls deep in the zone. Hunt sends it up the boards for Petrie. Stolen away. Left boards by Colton. In behind the net, Wah.

0: He's hit solidly by Hunt. And McCarron will lug it to center. Lead pass, Johansson snaps it in. It bounces right in front of the net. Boldy on the backhand. Pad save by Blackwood. Wow, big hop off the end boards, and Matt Boldy was there.
1: Again, that's the fifth time in the first period Boldy's been the first man in on the forecheck.
0: Now an offside call on the Wild, trying to extend their season and stay alive. 12:27 to go in the first. Minnesota 1, and the Avalanche nothing. You're listening to the Stanley Cup Playoffs on Sports USA. 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
0: 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Steve Goldstein, Jim Fox back in Denver. Game 5 in Minnesota, the start they needed. They've got the 1-0 lead. Stanley Cup playoffs on Sports USA.
1: A lot of talk about ice time in the last game. And Hughes has already played 3 minutes and 41 seconds to start this game. So we're just over 6 minutes in, and he has played half the game so far, so it does not look like that is going to change.
0: See, even with my Syracuse education, I was able to figure that out. Woo! It's about half. Boldy moves down the left boards in the Colorado zone, snaps it on goal, Blackwood the save, and then the cover for the whistle.
1: Matt Boldy is playing to start this game, and we don't use this term that much anymore, Goldie. Power forward. I mean, he has skill, right? He might be one of the highest skilled players on the Minnesota Wild, but he has good size. But right now, he is kind of sacrificing the pretty play for get in first. Be the man on the puck. Hunt down that puck. And if the loose puck's there, he's there to make something happen.
0: Boldy had played 3 elimination games before tonight. Did not have a point. He got a point on his first shift in this one. Off the draw in the Avalanche zone. Puck cleared to the line, but not out. Held in by Urov. Right circle. Shot was blocked away. Now McKinnon along the near boards. Pressured by Faber and Urov. They're all over him. They get the steal. Tarasenko from the line. Wrist shot. Just missed. It got through. Faber backhands. Loose at the blue line. Now out to center. Hughes will pick it up there for Minnesota.
1: Now the big line out there. McKinnon's line out there. And they're not getting started. McKinnon making a change here. The Wild outstanding up the ice.
0: Puck all the way in behind the Avalanche net again. Kulak sends it up the near boards. Natchez has it. He'll clear to center, but there to play it is Urov for the Wild. And again, Minnesota just shoots in. They go for a change.
1: Puck possession time is not there because the gap is being controlled so far by the Wild.
0: Drury from center threw it in on goal, and Volstadt in the glove. We'll hold on to that one. 11:19 left in the first.
1: A lot of talk after the last game about the neutral zone and what happens there. And for a lot of people watching or listening to hockey, it's one of those things where, you know, it really doesn't mean much, right? It's the middle of the ice. It's not the end zones, but that's where you slow down the opposition. It is a 3-zone game, and each zone, tic-tac-toe, domino effect, one into another.
0: In that neutral zone, Kulak for the Avalanche on the shoot-in. Middleton in the corner on the far side. Up the boards. Held in by Burns. The shot misses the net. Zuccarello near side. Backhands out. At center, Hartman. Lead pass. Kaprizov over the line. Gets by Drury. Goes behind the net. The wraparound wouldn't go. Never got it on net. Now at the blue line, Middleton. Wrist shot blocked by Kiedy Raanta. Middleton able to play it down low for Hartman. Makes a move and loses Burns behind the net. Ryan Hartman back for Zuccarello at the goal line. Right point, Petrie winds, fake the shot. Then it deflects out in front, chopped on goal, and Blackwood able to hold on to that one with Burns all over the Wild player that was right there at the net. I believe it's Hartman down there underneath the pile.
1: And the biggest challenge right now for the Colorado Avalanche is to keep it a one-goal game. Because so far, the shots on goal are six apiece, but I would say the Wild have dominated this game as far as puck possession in the offensive zone. And that's usually where the Colorado Avalanche, they led the league in the regular season in that area. So right now, Minnesota's controlling there. So you just get that feeling. Colorado's at home. Very rarely do you have to weather the storm at home. But if they can weather the storm right now, they've got to keep it a one-goal game right now. And if they do that, they certainly have a chance because of their firepower. If the Wild get the next one, confidence continues to build.
0: Those six shots on goal, they've been one and done every time. Face off in the Avalanche zone, and they control with Taves behind his own net. Paired up with Makar, that top pair. So dangerous for the Avalanche. Taves starts walking out to center, and then Colton deflected it all the way down. Nelson picks it up behind Volstadt's net. Comes up the near boards. Puck deflects into the corner now. Boldy, good shoulder on Colton. Free puck behind. Hughes has it knocked off his stick in front. Bounces to the left side. Waugh put it in the corner. Colton rolls it around far side. Taves back in deep for Nelson. Moves up the right wing boards. Lost it. And Johansson on the clear. Nelson at center. Throws it right back in the Minnesota zone. Try to pass though to Waugh that didn't connect. So Faber. Stretch pass to the line, near side, Boldy. Foligno at center ice. Boldy deflects it all the way down. Josh Manson looked over both shoulders, sends it up the far boards. Wild hold it in. Nico Sturm working the wall, under pressure, puts it in behind the net. Race to the puck in the near corner. And Kadri on it for Colorado. 9.5 to go in the first. 1-0 Minnesota in game five. Colorado with a 3-1 series lead. Manson over the Minnesota line. Stripped away by Hunt. Right wing board Sturm. He had it stolen away by Nichushkin, who flips deep in the zone. Hunt again for the Wild. Minnesota still trying to get out of their own zone. Petrie has some pressure. Kaprizov does chip it out. And here comes Sturm. Left side over the blue line. Sturm puts it in front. Deflected. And they score! Blackwood got a piece. But it's Nick Foligno. On a deflected goal, Minnesota trying to stay alive has a 2-0 lead in game five.
1: Talk this morning was about the lack of outnumbered attacks. 3-on-2 for the Minnesota Wild with speed hitting the offensive blue line. Kaprizov at his own blue line gets it with a bunt back pass. The follow-up, Nick Foligno drove to the far post with the backhand. And that Sturm gets it all the way in behind the defenders. A lot of times you don't see that putback with a backhand. But Foligno let the puck go all the way by his body, driving to the far post. Left-hand shot on the right side. And on the backhand, with a 3-on-2 outnumbered attack, Wild lead, 2-0.
0: How about a fourth-line goal for the Minnesota Wild? All the talk about the depth for Colorado. It's been nearly 20 years since the Avalanche clinched the series on home ice. Not always easy to get it done. Here comes McKinnon out of his own zone. He'll flip it in and give chase. Middleton and McKinnon behind the net. Now Natchez joins in, plays in the near corner. Gets to the circle, throws it cross ice. McKinnon bats it back to the line. Burns shoots, blocked away in front. Another shot from the slot is blocked. Here's McKinnon in the slot shooting. Volstadt makes the save with the left pad. And he's able to cover up on Nathan McKinnon.
1: The strength of Volstadt is his ability to seal the bottom part of the net. He does exactly that. Nate McKinnon tried to take over the game, but so far it's been perfection for the Minnesota Wild.
0: 2-0 lead for Minnesota, 8:21 to go in the first in Denver. 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
0: 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Marcus Johansson in the opening minute, and now Nick Foligno from Nico Sturm and Kirill Kaprizov at 11:03 has Minnesota up 2-0 here in Colorado in game five. Puck in the wild zone. Left wing boards, played to the point, Taves, there's the shot, good save by Volstead. Sharp early, now a penalty's coming up on the Avalanche. Offensive zone penalty. Volstead to the bench. Hughes leads the breakout. Nice little move, feeds ahead, Kaprizov, left side, Boldy, extra skater on him, the delayed call. Centers, Johansson, stick handles, it bounces to the near corner, Faber. Colorado still can't get a touch. Faber up at the blue line, straight on. Holds. Kaprizov now. Leaves it for Hughes. Spin move at the blue line. Right side, Johansson. Cross ice in front. Kaprizov at the crossbar. And then it deflects in. Michael McCarron out in front. And the Wild have themselves a 3-0 lead. 12 and a half minutes into the game.
1: This is an absolute clinic by the Minnesota Wild. Goaltender pulled because of the delayed penalty. Then hold on to the puck. Hughes has it. Kaprizov has it. They just hold on until someone else gets open. It's almost like a quarterback in the pocket. When you give him too much time, he's going to find the open man. It's a cross pass right through the zone and then a bunt back into the middle for Kaprizov. He gets a shot right from the slot, but then it bounces off the rebound to McCarron, who's right in front of the net. 6'6", big body. Huge impact in this game so far. It's not a power play goal. It's an extra man goal with a goaltender pulled. And the clinic continues. Wild lead, 3-0.
0: Wow. Now, officials are getting on the headset.
1: Here we go.
0: And they think maybe it was kicked in by McCarron. I'm not sure.
1: Hand maybe.
0: Okay.
1: Maybe. It bounced. Now, you can have the puck bounce off your hand in a rebound situation, but you cannot bat it. You cannot propel it over the line. And they're going to try to... The goaltender made the save, Blackwood. The rebound right in front of the net, right at the top of the crease. That's where McCarron was planted. And then he goes with the back of his arm and the back of his hand. He has two hands on his stick, McCarron does.
9: To determine if the puck was batted into the net with a hand or not.
0: Great job by the official explaining what they're looking for.
1: Yeah, the referees in the league are getting much better at that.
0: Yeah. We've had a lot of these the last 24 hours, haven't we, Fox?
1: Exactly. This one's going to take a while only because it's very difficult to see whether it hits the hand or maybe gets a piece of the stick. There's no question the arms and hands of McCarron moved in a fashion where it would propel the puck. It would. The puck was going up, directly up. It was going up, and then it was going sideways because of the contact. So the clinic continued, but Maybe the bounce will go the way of the Avalanche.
0: I'm thinking it might. I think you might be right here.
1: I mentioned earlier, Goldie, where the challenge for the Avalanche was to keep it 1-0. Well, then it went to 2-0. Now it's going to 3-0, or it's going to come back because, again, you cannot bat the puck. Was there intent? That's not part of the rule. Intent is not part of the rule right there. Whether the motion did the job.
9: Upon further review, it was determined the puck was batted in the net with his hand. Therefore, we have no goal. Colorado is a minor penalty, number 92. 2 minutes for hooking.
0: So remember all that, or the call was on Landeskog, and it was the right call. It was off his glove, and the glove was moving towards the net.
1: You know what happened there, goal again. Bottom hand, so that's the right hand of McCarron, standing right at the top of the crease, right in the middle. He tried to bat it in with his stick. There's no question in my mind, but it did not get the shaft of the stick. It got the hand because he did not take his bottom hand off his stick. He kept it on the stick. So to me, intent is to try to bat it in with your stick. Again, intent is not part of the rule. It's just how the puck is propelled over the line and off the glove, comes off the board. Power play still in effect, though, for the Wild.
0: First power play of the night. Minnesota up 2-0, 7:34 to go in the first. Boldy wins the draw back to Hughes at the line. Quinn Hughes at the blue, moves in, gets to the left circle, peels off to the boards. Zuccarello up high, shoots wide. Right wing boards, Nichushkin able to poke it out to center. By the way, the Foligno goal is first in the playoffs in 3 years. And his first of these playoffs. That made it 2-0. The McCarron goal a minute and a half later disallowed. Ruled no goal. Puck deep in the Avalanche zone. Hartman feeds the near side. Kaprizov has it. Now Boldy at the left circle. Blue line, Hughes. Watched by Kelly. Hughes, a little flip for Zuccarello. Kicks it to his tape in the high slot. Left side, Boldy takes a shot. Blackwood the save. Puck still loose. Avalanche couldn't clear. And Blackwood's lost his goalie stick. Hughes at the line for Kaprizov in the slot. Firing. Glove save without the stick by Blackwood. And he holds on.
1: That's important for Blackwood to make the save there and make sure there's no rebound. Because, of course, with the extra man, the Wild would get to that puck a little bit first. But unfortunately, the wrist shot for the Wild went right into his mitts. Right up high into his glove. So Blackwood was able to hold on. Goldie, just back to the review. That is not a coach's challenge. That is initiated by the Situation Room in Toronto. So the Colorado Avalanche were not risking a penalty if they miss on the challenge. It was not a challenge. Anything like that, how the puck gets over the line, is usually determined by Toronto and initiated by Toronto.
0: Yeah, they look at every goal that crosses that goal line to make sure it's good. And it was a good call. 2-0 instead of 3-0, and now that top unit, which was snapping it around really well, goes to the bench for the Wild. 50 seconds left in the Landeskog penalty. 6:20 in the first in Game 5. Stanley Cup playoffs on Sports USA. Minnesota up 2-0 in the first, with Colorado up 3-1 in the series. Johansson all the way into the Colorado zone, in behind the net with possession. Left side, Spurgeon centers and a shot, and Blackwood reaches out with a big save. The Mackenzie Blackwood on the Yurov slap shot.
1: And that is the challenge right there, to keep it two goals now. And Blackwood makes his best save of the series probably so far. The Wild handle the puck on the far side of the net to the right of Blackwood. They move it around a couple times, but the shot by Yurov comes right in the slot. Just inside, well, not inside the dots, right at the hash marks. And that was a one-time shot, and Blackwood had to have position first, but big glove to make the save.
0: Draw to Blackwood's right. Comes to the boards. Taves for the Avalanche. 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Yurov works it free with a good effort. Then lost it to Kelly off the glass. And that puck deflects out of play. So 17 seconds left on the Wild power play.
1: And the back linesman made the motion already with his hands. Deflection off the glass. So you don't get that automatic delay of game. Francis Charron, the referee, he had to duck to get out of the way on the near corner right there. But that's where the game is being played. It's being played for the most part deep in the Avalanche zone.
0: McCarron back on now for the faceoff against Drury, right circle. McCarron wins it. Back for Faber. 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Puck in the left wing corner as the power play winds down. Weil working free near side, Tarasenko. Behind the net, Johansson. Tarasenko along the boards. Faber at the line. The power play is over. The puck out of the zone. So a couple of big saves by Blackwood. Keeps it at 2-0 in favor of the Wild. We're even strength. Puck in the Colorado end. Left wing board battle. Two aside. McCarron jamming it along the wall. Then Boldy rolls it around near side. Faber. He'll put it back down low. Boldy again, who's been a horse here in the first. Kaprizov right side. Works his way up to the line, turns, the shot was blocked. Hartman there to pick it up. He'll spin it back down low. Cut off by McCarr. Cale McCarr ahead to center for Landeskog. Gets to the blue line, dumps in on goal, easy pop fly catch for Volstead. And he will hold on. 4:50 left, first period, Minnesota 2 and Colorado nothing. You're listening to the Stanley Cup Playoffs on Sports USA. We'll be back after these local messages.
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0: 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Minnesota Wild, they've scored first 10 times when they face elimination. They've won 8 of those games. They've got the first 2 on the board tonight. And you know, Colorado so far in the playoffs, Foxy, first period, they only allow an average of 8 shots on goal. Minnesota's already got 11.
1: You got that right, and I think the puck decisions that the Wild were concerned with in the last game have been executed perfectly here in the first period.
0: Any message received?
1: You got it.
0: Johansson right side, rips one over the net. Bounces to McKinnon in the middle. Out of his own zone to center ice. Nathan McKinnon over the line. Stops at the left circle. Shot blocked away by Hunt. Stayed right with him. And now, clear to center ice. Boldy. Put it to the Colorado line. Natchez picks it up there for the Avalanche. 4:20 to go, first period. Natchez to center. Boldy met him solidly. Crowd was looking for a call there. Didn't get it. And Boldy at his own blue line. The feed for Sturm with room through center. In over the blue with a shot on goal save. Sturm his own rebound. Out in front, score! Sturm with a terrific pass. And Foligno has his second of the game. It's 3-0. Minnesota.
1: The Avalanche are grasping at straws right now. They need something. They wanted a penalty call. It was just a solid play in the neutral zone. And then the Wild make their way up the ice. North-south. Boldy made contact with Natchez. There was a little do-si-do, but nothing concerning. And then the Wild enter the zone. Stop it up. But unlike last lane goalie, when they stopped it up, they didn't try an east-west pass. They put the puck on net. Sturm gets his own rebound, so to speak, and then the backhand pass. Everyone for the Minnesota Wild is driving north-south to the net. And that's the biggest difference in this game so far. And Nick Foligno gets goal number 2, 3-0 Wild.
0: What a game he is having. And his brother Marcus said after the last game, we're too much east-west. Wow, Sturm has two assists in the game. And Boldy, the other assist, two helpers as well. Colton for the Avalanche in the offensive zone. Put in behind the Minnesota net. 3-0 Wild in the first, trying to stay alive and force a game six. Puck out at center, and Manson will get back in his own zone. Keep in mind, the entire playoffs, Colorado has only allowed 6 goals in the first period. Minnesota's got half that in the opening 16 minutes of this game. Here's Kulak, over the line, sends it around the boards, far side, looking for Drury. Juroff is there with him. Kelly comes in to play it. Right point, Burns, wrist shot, gloved by Volstadt. Again, one and done. And now Drury inside the blue paint behind the goaltender, and the Wild take exception and take him down after the whistle.
1: Again, the Avalanche are just looking for something here that is away from the play of the game. They're looking for something to get going. Maybe some scrums will turn this period around for the Avalanche. Just anything, because right now, everything is going the other way. That last goal, Goldie, is an exact example of message received, as you put, because when they entered the zone, you know, the putback and the goal ended up being pretty, but the stop up inside the line was not to make a cross-ice pass. The stop up was to get a shot on net, and when you get it towards the net, that's when good things happen. Loose puck, puck in the back of the net.
0: Three Wild players here in the first, multi-point games already. Puck deep in the Avalanche zone, Minnesota's on it again. Right corner Tarasenko, though, lost it to Burns. Sends it out to center for Kelly. And then put into the Minnesota zone. Spurgeon ahead for Tarasenko to flex it all the way down. Blackwood's been busy here in the first. Plays it behind the net. Up the far boards, Kiviranta to the neutral zone. Left side, Drury. He flips in. Spurgeon is on it, deep in his own end. He's got Tarasenko and an easy lane out of his own zone. Taves cut it off at his own blue line, and now Makar. Stretch pass to the line for Landeskog. But the Avalanche in early again, offside with 2:28 to go here in this first period.
1: And when you go offside on a play like that, you're trying to get entry, you're trying to get possession, but the Wild are controlling the gap. And because of that, now again on that last goal, the shot by Foligno, that would be Marcus, was handled by Blackwood, but to be honest, he did not handle it cleanly. That rebound was an issue. Remember a couple of moments ago I said the puck was into his gloves and he made the save? That time the puck was into his gloves and there was a rebound. Huge difference right there for the goal.
0: Makar back to pick it up at his own end. Under pressure, and they force another turnover. Taves there though to clean it up at his own line. Left side for Natchez over the Minnesota line. Now it's Taves, knocked off his stick. Quinn Hughes fires ahead. Off Kaprizov, and all the way down it goes. Natchez gets to it first behind his own net. Top line on for the Avalanche, looking to get something going here. Makar's lead pass, MacKinnon breaks in left side, drop pass, Landeskog, and Volstadt the save. Rebound in front, Kaprizov flips it up the boards, not out. Makar at the blue line, the pass, and another shot from the line, stopped by Volstadt. Again, one and done, Minnesota gets the clear. Kulak picks it up at his own end. Minute 40 to go in the period.
1: Keep an eye on Volstadt because, again, that last one was similar to the last goal by the Minnesota Wild. The shot was into his hands, but yet there was a rebound right in front.
0: McCarron shoots in. He has had a huge first period, as has Boldy, who's getting in on a forecheck, and Boldy forces a turnover along the near side. Avalanche, though, able to clear. Nichushkin, center ice, over the line. Sturm in a collision with Kadri along the near boards. Kulak from the point, blocked by Sturm. Sturm gets after it, pokes it deep in the zone. What a period Nico Sturm is having. He has set up the last two goals, both by Foligno. Minute in the period. Cleared out to center. Bouncing puck there. Nazem Kadri at the red line. Breaks into the Minnesota zone. Quick stick. Broke it up, and Hunt has it for the Wild with 45 left in the first. Here's Jeff Petrie. Deflects in. Wide of the net. Marcus Foligno in deep. Bottom of the left circle. Played by Wah for the Avalanche. He'll skate out. Wah to center. Picked up now by Colton over the blue line. Left shot. Nelson hit by Marcus Foligno. Puck bouncing on the far side in the Minnesota zone. Colton turns and shoots. Blocked in front. 15 left in the period. Petrie behind his own net. Pressure here by Colorado. Now Nelson has the puck far corner. up to the line with less than 10. It's Makar. Center point, shooting. Volstadt the save, he's down. Puck is free, Wah right circle. Final second of the period. They won't get another shot away. Pressure by the Avalanche late in the period, but it's Minnesota going to the room with a healthy 3-0 lead.
1: Taking into consideration, the Colorado Avalanche are the consensus best team in the league. That period by the Minnesota Wild cannot be scripted or executed any better. Boldy, Matt Boldy, every single time he touched the puck, he accomplished what he wanted to do with it. Then, Goldie, as you were touching on, the depth, which has been the strength of the Avalanche, that was turned over 180 degree in that first period. The depth of the Wild, north-south, get pucks to the net, big bodies, physical, man, ends up in a 3-0 lead.
0: You got to go back to 2018, the last time, the only other time, Nick Foligno scored two goals in a playoff game. He does it here. 3-0 Minnesota after one. Rob Brender's up next with the intermission report. 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
18: USA Studios, your score after one period of play in Denver. It's the Wild 3 and the Avalanche nothing. The Wild trying to keep their season alive and extend this series. The Avalanche trying to finish off the series tonight and advance to the Western Conference Final. What a period for Minnesota. Let's take a listen back to the highlights from the first period. Didn't take long at all for Minnesota to break the ice.
0: Now Faber back to the far side for Hughes. Fires on goal. Pad save Blackwood. Minnesota on the rebound. Boldy centers. Has a man score! Marcus Johansson, 34 seconds into the game. And the Wild are out hot. They lead it 1-0.
1: Did that change with McCarron up with the line with Boldy and Johansson work? It worked to perfection.
18: It certainly did, Jim Fox. The 35-year-old Marcus Johansson's fourth goal of these playoffs. 34 seconds in from Boldy and Hughes. 20th career playoff goal for Johansson and his third in the series, making it 1-0 Minnesota. About 11 minutes later, Nick Foligno added on.
0: Minnesota still trying to get out of their own zone. Petrie has some pressure. Kaprizov does chip it out. And here comes Sturm, left side over the blue line. Sturm puts it in front, deflected, and they score! Blackwood got a piece, but it's Nick Foligno on a deflected goal. Minnesota trying to stay alive has a 2-0 lead in Game 5.
18: The veteran Nick Foligno, first of the playoffs and just the start of what was a huge period for him. That one at 11:03 from Sturm and Kaprizov, his 11th career playoff goal. Less than a minute and a half later, the Wild thought they had another one.
0: Right side, Johansson, cross ice in front, Kaprizov at the crossbar, and then it deflects in. Michael McCarron out in front, and the Wild have themselves a 3-0 lead, 12 and a half minutes into the game.
1: This is an absolute clinic.
9: Upon further review, it was determined the puck was batted in the net with his hand, therefore we have no goal. Colorado is a minor penalty, number 92. 2 minutes for hockey.
18: So it remained 2-0. The puck was batted in with the hand of Michael McCarron. It was the correct call, but the Wild didn't hang their heads. Later in the period, they did get that third goal.
0: The feed for Sturm with room through center. In over the blue with a shot on goal save. Sturm, his own rebound. Out in front, score! Sturm with the terrific pass. And Foligno has his second of the game. It's 3-0 Minnesota.
18: What a period for the veteran Nick Foligno. Second of the game, 15:56 from Sturm and Boldy. 12th career playoff goal. It is his second career two-goal game in the playoffs. The last one 8 years ago. And after one period of play in Denver, the Wild trying to keep their season alive. They lead the Colorado Avalanche in Game 5 by a score of 3-0. Coming up next, I'll take you through the scoreboard from the rest of the Stanley Cup playoff action. You're listening to the Stanley Cup playoffs on Sports USA.
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18: The Minnesota Wild have rallied from down 3-1 to win a playoff series twice in franchise history. Both occurrences were in 2003, and one of those series was against the Colorado Avalanche. They'll have to accomplish that feat for a third time to win this series. Your score after one period of play in Denver, it's the Wild 3 and the Avalanche nothing in Game 5. Time to take you through the rest of the Stanley Cup playoff action. Coming up tomorrow, the Sabres will host the Canadiens for Game 5 of their second round series. That series tied up at 2 games apiece. After Buffalo beat Montreal 3-2 at the Bell Center last night, 21-year-old Zach Benson scored the game-winning goal early in the third period. It was the second power play goal of the night for the Sabres. Canadiens winger Alexander Texier was asked if this series is reminding him of the tough way that their first round series was played against the Lightning.
2: For sure. You know, Tampa's, it's looking like pretty similar series. Tight checking, hard to really take over a game, but that experience is going to help us a lot. And again, got a lot of confidence in the group.
18: Also tomorrow, the Ducks will host the Golden Knights for Game 6 of their series. You can hear it right here on Sports USA. Our pregame show will get underway 9 p.m. Eastern, 6 p.m. Pacific. Vegas leads that series 3-2. They'll have a chance to punch their ticket to the Western Conference Final for the first time since 2023, which is the year they won their only Stanley Cup. The Hurricanes are currently resting and waiting to find out who their next opponent will be. They punched their ticket to the Eastern Conference Final for the fourth time in the last 8 years when they finished off a sweep of the Flyers last Saturday. More of our intermission report is coming up next. It's the Wild on top of the Avalanche. 3-0 at the end of one in Game 5. You're listening to Stanley Cup Playoffs on Sports USA.
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18: Rob Brunner back at the Sports USA studios with more of our intermission report. Your score after one period of play in Denver. It's the Wild 3 and the Avalanche nothing. Minnesota needs a win to keep this series going. The Avalanche trying to close it out tonight in 5 games. To recap the goal scoring, Marcus Johansson, 34 seconds into period number one from Boldy and Hughes, made it 1-0. Nick Foligno at 11:03, the start of a very big period for him, made it 2-0 from Sturm and Kaprizov. Foligno again, second of the game, second of the period, and second of the series at 15:56 from Sturm and Boldy, making it 3-0 Minnesota, which is where we stand heading into period number two. Coming up after this, we're going to rejoin our Steve Goldstein and Jim Fox for the second period between the Wild and Avalanche. 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
0: Welcome back, everybody, to Denver, Colorado. We get set to start the second period. The Minnesota Wild, well, as good as they could play, really, in the first period, they outscore the Avalanche 3-0. Shots 13-12 in favor of the Minnesota Wild as they're trying to stay alive. And it is an interesting dynamic, Foxy, because there was so much talk how much they disliked the way they played in game number four. It has been a complete reversal 48 hours later.
13: The great part for the Minnesota Wild, they cannot execute any better. The bad part for the Minnesota Wild is they can't execute any better. So what's going to happen here, you assume there's going to be a pushback by Colorado at some point. I mean, they're just too strong. At the same time, you don't change a thing. Everything was simple. Everything was north-south. Everything was the puck in front of all five Minnesota Wild players. Of course, you're going to win some battles, lose some battles. Looks like there's a goaltending change here.
0: Yeah, can't be surprised by that.
13: No.
0: Really. Scott Wedgewood leads the Avalanche out of the tunnel. So, remember, Wedgewood started the playoffs, started the whole way through until game number three. And Blackwood came in relief and then got a start. So, back to Wedgewood. And does it affect the team at all? They're kind of used to this, as we spoke about before the game. They've used both goalies all year.
13: But the reason for this change is, first of all, Blackwood was not as clean as he could have been. There's a couple of bobbles. One led directly to a goal. A couple of bobbles led to plays kept alive in the offensive zone, where normally you would leave that zone and not have to grind out the rest of the shift. Having said that, with the guys up front, they dominated that period. I know the shots on goal, and you know, chances were relatively close too for a 3-0 lead. At the same time, I think there's a double whammy here for Jared Bednar. Yes, Blackwood was not that clean. At the same time, the embarrassment situation embarrassed the guys up front, so you got to do a better job here in front of the goaltender.
0: Nico Sturm, a career-high 2 points. Never did that in a playoff game. Foligno with a two-goal game, second time in his career. And Matt Boldy, as you mentioned, was terrific. He had two assists on the three goals. The start of tonight's second period is brought to you by Fisher Investments. 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Jesper Valstad, 12 for 12 in the net to our right for the Minnesota Wild. And to our left, as mentioned, Scott Wedgewood, the veteran, gets back in there.
13: The Colorado Avalanche could have used Fisher Investments there in the first period because they didn't navigate anything well.
0: That is why you're a professional, my friend. You tie it all together. Underway in the second, Matt Boldy out of his own zone. Gets the red line. In over the Avalanche line. Drop pass left side, Johansson. Shot deflected right on goal. No, Wedgewood had to reach out and get a piece of that. Johansson up high at the blue line. Sends it down the right side for McCarron. Boldy tried to get it in front. Blocked away by Burns. Hughes at the blue line. Holds in. Now the Avalanche able to clear. Brock Nelson into the Minnesota zone. Snaps one high over the net. So that's how they started the game, the McCarron line, with an offensive zone shift, and they scored 34 seconds in. Colorado able to survive that first shift of the second period. Cale McCarr deep in his own end. Up ahead for Natchez. Now Taves through center. Right side, Landeskog off his stick. That allows Middleton to funnel it around to the far side for Kirill Kaprizov. He gets it to center. Avalanche on it there. Taves over the blue line. Right boards, Landeskog. To the point, McCarr. Left side, McKinnon takes a shot. Volstadt the save of the one-timer. That's four saves by Volstadt on McKinnon in the game. McKinnon holds in up at the line. Landeskog fires high over the net. Far corner, Kaprizov, hard battle with Natchez. In comes McKinnon. Natchez has it now behind the net. Comes out to the near side, stops along the wall, cross ice feed. McKinnon plays the carom off the boards. Skates up to the blue line. McKinnon in the slot shoots. Volstadt again makes the save, and then Kaprizov is pushed by Taves right into the goaltender Volstadt, who will just skate away.
13: Well, the Avalanche have to be careful here because they had their best shift of the game, and you don't want to compound a mistake on this one with a penalty after the whistle, that type of thing. The final result of that last shift was complete control by the Avalanche. Speed, mostly on the outside, a drop pass, a crisscross, but at the end, the goaltender Volstadt gets a chance to see the puck all the way. I'm talking about all the way because of the good box out of the Minnesota Wild.
0: Wedgwood, by the way, is 6-1 in the playoffs with a .911 save percentage. So in relief after the first period. If it sounds like we're mentioning Nathan McKinnon a lot, well, we are. He has half a dozen shots on goal in this game. We're only 21 and change into the game. Volstadt has stopped them all. Quinn Hughes off the draw in his own zone. Backhands out to center. Marcus Foligno, gloves down, breaks down the right side. Hit hard at the end boards by Manson. Brother Nick picks it up. He's got two goals. Left boards Hughes. Brings it up to the line. Hughes goes right side, Faber. D to D, left point, Hughes shoots. High glove side, missed the net. It carries all the way down. Kadri in a foot race with Faber into the Minnesota zone. They canceled each other out. O'Connor centers. Here's Nichushkin. Backhand, forehand, couldn't get it on net. Little room there for Colorado, but no shot on goal. And Sturm deflects it out of the zone.
13: But the quality is starting to improve for the Avalanche. When they enter the zone now with speed, they're getting the puck to the net.
0: Here comes Trenyan down the left side with a shot right on. Wedgwood closes up, makes the save, no rebound.
13: The transition was there for a split second, but it's been difficult in this series to go back and forth. But the Minnesota Wild, that looks like the start of that pushback has begun here in the second period by the Avalanche. Again, it's mostly noticeable on entries and what they do immediately after the entry, keeping it simple, getting it to the net.
0: Off the draw in the Avalanche zone, Colorado controls, the veteran Burns. Sweeps it up ahead, left side Kelly breaking to the circle, shot stopped again by Volstadt with that right pad. Burns holds in, point shot, Volstadt with the stick save. Again, he's seeing most of these shots. Out in front, Kelly. That's blocked by the stick of Petrie. And it goes up and out of play. So now 23 minutes into the game, Jesper Volstadt already has 15 saves.
13: And again, I think he's seeing a lot of them. Again, I think the danger is increasing for the Colorado Avalanche here in the second period. The speed has been on the outside for the most part, but then they are driving to the net. What does that do? It forces defenders to get down low. It opens up gap for defensemen. McKinnon's line's back out there against McCarron, so a big matchup here deep in the Wild zone.
0: McKinnon wins the draw, right boards, Taves up to the line, McCarr hands it over to Natchez, left circle. Natchez with the spin move on McCarron. Holds, brings it up high. Here's McCarr in front, try to pass, that's deflected away. McCarr again, top of the right circle, moves to the slot. McCarr carries to the net, goes behind, looks in front. Pass tipped away by Boldy. And now Middleton's got it. And the clear ahead for Boldy, who's trying to break in. It rolls towards the Avalanche net. Wedgwood tucks it over to McCarr. And Nathan McKinnon will clear.
13: And McCarr was dancing across the line, elected not to shoot on a clear-cut opportunity.
0: Yeah, he looked like he had a real good look going to the net. but elected to pass.
13: And that tells me that Volstad was in good position, because when Makar looked up, he didn't see anything, but he had a whole bunch of time and room.
0: Avalanche break it out of their own zone. Here comes McKinnon with speed down the right side. Slap shot. Yes, for Volstad again. That's seven shots for McKinnon, all stopped.
13: And he had the speed there again. It's an outside shot, outside the dots. Pretty good speed. Good angle taken by Faber to get back and try to cut him off right at the crease. It was a long.

0: because of the tough change.
1: On one leg with the help of the push from Matt Zuccarello. Puck in the Minnesota zone, up at the line. Kulak, pass to the board, stolen away by Zuccarello. Active shift. Hartman breaks over the blue line right side. Manson meets him in the corner and gets physical. Ross Colton picks up the puck deep in his own end. Colton has room. Blue line. Red line. To the Minnesota line, left side, they're offside. He kind of stick-handled a little bit at the blue and put it offside.
2: Well, they're now picking up the skate blade of Kirill Kaprizov, who was deep in the corner to the right of Volstead. And he gets out, he turns sideways like players do nowadays, right in the middle of the slot. Again, not known for defense, but he does give it up. He takes it off the ankle. He hopped on his leg probably five times. Then he tried to skate there, and as you mentioned, Goldie, then Hartman came in right behind him about 25 feet from the bench and pushed him to the bench so he could get off.
1: And Kaprizov chuckling on the bench. Assist in the first. He's got 15 points in Minnesota's 11 playoff games this year, and he is a plus 10 as well. Here's Spurgeon deep in his own end. You're off there to help out. Nichushkin there for Colorado. They battle deep. Now Trenyan sends it to the far side. Kadri hunts it down. Nazem Kadri holds. Shot off a stick of a Wild player. It stays in play. Kadri again below the goal line. Behind the net, Nichushkin. Pass up to the point. Taves gloves it down to his tape. Right boards Nichushkin with a spin move. Nichushkin carries in front. The pass, the shot, and O'Connor missed the net. He was right there in the slot. Taves from up high, deflected by O'Connor wide. O'Connor after it again. Tarasenko with the bump and the takeaway and the clear.
2: And here's the push. We're seeing that pushback. There's no question. It's line after line after line. McKinnon's line is back out there. Speed picked up. Trying to go on attack.
1: Crowd buzzing. Wild up 3-0. Loose puck. Ooh, Sturm nearly found that at the blue line and had a lane to the net, but couldn't play it cleanly. Natchez the other way for the Avalanche, gets the line. McKinnon in the slot, couldn't get a shot on goal. It was Marcus Foligno with the block. Clear to center ice by Minnesota. Marcus Foligno pops it into the Avalanche zone, gloves it down along the left board, spins it around far side. Faber at the point, Rister blocked by Burns. And Burns clears for Natchez at center. Martin Natchez to the blue line, spins it out in front. That didn't work. And Nick Foligno sends it into the Avalanche zone.
2: It's up right now to the Wild to get the puck deep in the offensive zone. And that's not with the goal of scoring. That's just with the goal of taking pressure off their team right now, because it's a grind wear down effect right now by the Colorado Avalanche, period number two.
1: McCarron in his own end, up the boards, not out. Right circle, the shot. Drury denied. Loose in front of the net, Petrie for the Wild. Up the far side, McCarron. Colorado with the pressure, they hold it in. Kelly right on the blue line. Pass taken away by Johansson, and that's out for Boldy at center. He's immediately met. Kelly will shoot back in for the Avalanche.
2: Right now it's either a goal by the Avalanche or a penalty drawn by the Avalanche. Wild got to turn things around. They are now weathering the storm you expected in the first period.
1: Still 3-0 Minnesota. Turnover at center. Hartman will play to the Avalanche line. Flip cross ice near side. Kaprizov looking for it. Finds it. Gets to the end boards. Kaprizov controls. To the left circle he goes, knocked off his stick. And Nick Waugh flips to center. Colton sends it all the way in. Volstad put it in the far corner. Nelson hits solidly by Spurgeon. Zuccarello behind the net took a big hit from Colton, but he keeps on going. And Spurgeon on the clear to center. Picked off, though, by Taves. Here's Waugh back into the Minnesota line again. Point shot, never got to the net. Colton kind of fanned on it. And Ryan Hartman at center will shoot in on goal. Wedgewood plays it over to Landeskog.
2: Yeah, he wants to keep this game going. If you're an Avalanche goaltender now, you do not want stoppages. You want this momentum to keep going.
1: Finally, a whistle. It's icing on the Avalanche.
2: And that's a huge play there. I'm just talking about an icing because it does slow it down. It does give the Minnesota Wild a chance to get a breather here because they've been on their heels. Expected. I mean, it's expected. You got the best team in the league in the regular season. President's Trophy winners. They're not just going to

0: die and go away. But they're putting on the pressure right now. It's up to the Minnesota Wild to at least limit the high danger opportunities.
1: Colorado averaging more than four goals a game during the playoffs. 3-0 Minnesota in the second period. And off the draw, it'll be, let's see, is it carrying far enough for icing? It is. Crowd didn't like it too much. Some on the Avalanche bench thought Faber could have got to that puck, but icing is the call.
0: It does give another 15 seconds here for the Avalanche to get a breather because they're in a double icing situation, so fatigue does become a factor. Taves has been out there a while. They're up about a minute, the whole line. Roy has been out there a minute eight, so he's going to be a little tired.
1: Sturm, along with Nelson in the first face-off circle. Then it's clear to center. Back to the Minnesota line it goes. Colorado can't get the full change. In fact, only Waugh gets to the bench. Tarasenko back in left side. Sends it right in front, all the way through the slot. You're off with the hit. Nelson takes the puck. Nelson to the red line. Now it's deep, and the Avalanche complete that change. 11-11 left, second period. Game five. Stanley Cup playoffs on Sports USA. Colorado leads the series 3-1. Minnesota up 3-0 tonight. Loose puck at center. Makar stripped away by Trenyan. And Tarasenko lightly puts it in behind the Avalanche net.
0: Every opportunity now for the Wild. Get it deep. Again, it's not about scoring right now. It's about reestablishing control.
1: Boldy on the forecheck. Took it away from Makar. Centering pass stolen. And here comes MacKinnon to center. Breaks over the blue line, holds, pass, knocked away by Boldy. Good defensive work there against Nathan MacKinnon, the superstar. Left side, Boldy. Centering pass stolen by Nichushkin. He comes to center ice with Kadri, the trailer. Kadri has it right side, breaking in. Backhander in front, went right through the slot. And Boldy on the clear.
0: Now the last attempted pass by Boldy is the first mistake, I'm going to call it, he's made in the entire game. He elected to try to be fancy instead of getting the puck on net. It was a turnover.
1: That's how they got in trouble last game. Now an icing call on the Wild. 10:02 to go, so we're midway through game five. Still 3-0 Minnesota.
0: So Boldy was perfect in the first, but he has a slight little mistake here in the second. Does it cost him? Didn't directly lead to a chance. Boldy has to stay out there. It is an icing situation, so fatigue now perhaps a factor for the Minnesota Wild. Big face-off here.
1: Yeah, Sturm's still out there, and he wins a big one from Kadri, allowing Minnesota to get the clear into the Avalanche zone. And then Kaprizov took it away from Kulak. Dances out in front. Kaprizov turns, shot blocked. Off the stick of a Sean, and out of play. And we get a timeout. 9:49 to go, second period. Wild 3, Avalanche nothing. You're listening to the Stanley Cup playoffs on Sports USA. We'll be back after these local messages.

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2: 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We're midway through Game 5, Minnesota Wild, a 3-0 lead. All the goals in the first period, Marcus Johansson, and two by Nick Foligno. And Jesper Wallstedt, 16 saves on 16 Avalanche shots.
3: And now the Wild are going to take this 5 minutes at a time, try to break it down, short segments, focus that way.
2: As you said, they kind of survived the first half of this period. Off the draw, Boldy ripped one over the net. Puck in the Avalanche zone, left wing boards. They worked it free to Parker Kelly. The center, and look out. Yeah, the chip attempt right into the Avalanche bench. Everybody had a duck for cover.
3: And Jed Bednar, of course, earlier this season, right near the end of the regular season, he received a serious injury with a puck going right into the Avalanche bench. And I'm sure he's very aware of those types of situations. So, and this puck that Kelly lofted just missed Bednar again. So they've got something against their coach.
2: Going back for the Avalanche in the playoffs, you know, those first two tight games against the LA Kings, they won them 2-1. Since then, they've scored at least four goals in every game except for Game 3 when Minnesota won 5-1. It's been an offensive juggernaut. Right now, nothing on the board for the Avalanche. Puck stuck at the end boards in the Minnesota zone. Three-a-side battle. Puck jammed up. Still trying to get it moved. They may have to blow this whistle. There's some big boys in there with McKinnon and Taves. You hear the linesman yelling, move it, move it. And they finally do. And now with the line, it's Burns shooting. He scores! May have been deflected out in front. Kelly had traffic at the net. The Avalanche are now on the board. It's a 3-1 Minnesota lead, and Ball Arena is rocking.
3: The play started with that scrum. Deep. Below the goal line, to the right of Wallstedt. And Goldie, we say strength in numbers. 8 of the 10 skaters on the ice were in that corner. When the puck gets free, it goes from the left side all the way across the blue line to Burns. And there's one thing that Brent Burns has done. Now, he doesn't do it as much anymore. Brent was actually backing off when he lets a wrist shot go. It did hit something in the slot. There was a redirection. The deflection works. And the Wild back within two.
2: I think Parker Kelly, who had the game winner last game, got a piece with the stick and it deflected in. Now the shift after the goal. Sturm in the offensive zone for Quinn Hughes. Stops down at the goal line left side. Hughes dances up high with it. Faber at the left circle. He holds. Back for Quinn Hughes. Moving in and shooting. Deflected, and that's up and out of play. 8:32 to go. Second period. It's Parker Kelly. His second of the playoffs from the defenseman, Burns and Kulak. And it's now a 3-1 Minnesota lead. Timeout. You're listening to the Stanley Cup playoffs on Sports USA.
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0: Back in Colorado, it's now a 3-1 Minnesota lead in game number 5. 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
1: Well, the Minnesota Wild could not get through that next 5-minute segment without allowing a goal. So the fans are reignited here at Ball Arena. It's something everyone's been waiting for. And again, normally you say 3-0 and now 3-1. No chance. Well, against most teams, but not against the Colorado Avalanche.
0: Minnesota only 3 shots against Wedgewood, on in relief for goaltender Mackenzie Blackwood. That in the second period. NHL history, when teams go up 3-1, they win the series about 91% of the time. This series is 3-1 for the Avalanche. But a 3-1 lead for Minnesota in game number 5. Cale Makar in his own end. Now it's Taves. Hartman with an eye on him. Landeskog up at center. Looks. Puck knocked away. Landeskog able to retrieve. Very deliberate, trying to get through the neutral zone for the Avalanche. Taves tries again. Sends it all the way down. And that's icing. So nice job there by Minnesota, Foxy, kind of clogging it up there against that MacKinnon line.
1: Yeah, they backed off with 5 guys. I expected something like that again. Slow it down. That's what the Wild are trying to accomplish. And they force an icing on a pass that did not connect for the Avalanche coming out of the zone. So they accomplish one shift at a time, get back to something. Again, they're not going to dominate. They're not going to control like they did in the first period. That's just not going to happen again. So just make sure every shift, one shift at a time.
0: Yeah, that's why it was big. They cashed in 3 times while they were going well. Makar slams it off the boards to center. MacKinnon picks it up over the blue line. MacKinnon right side, drop pass. Nate just knocked off his stick. And Marcus Johansson, who opened the scoring in the opening minute tonight, gets to the Colorado blue line. That's stolen away. Natchez comes to center. Boldy turns him back. And here's Makar in his own end. Parker Kelly, deflected goal, gets the Avalanche on the board. Before last game, he had never scored a playoff goal in his life. So 2 in the last 2. Breakout year for him. First time in his career he scored more than 20. He never had more than 8 in his NHL career. Puck deep in the Minnesota zone. Far corner. Nichushkin has it, goes behind the net. Right circle, Kadri, right point Burns. Shoots, misses wide. And Boldy backhands to center. But again, Colorado right on the loose puck. Nichushkin over the line. Left side, Kadri missed the net high. Here's Burns again at the right point. Puts it out in front. They were looking for the redirection. But off the stick of Kadri, and that's out of play.
1: And Faber's out there with Hughes. It looks like they're going to make a change. We talked about it earlier on, where the difference is between a shift that wears you down and a shift that is a little bit easier as far as fatigue. Well, what happened in the first period, the Wild had the puck so much, it doesn't matter how much Faber and Hughes plays. Well, second period, it's now becoming a different story, because now they're defending. Now they're boxing out. Now they're grinding in the corner. Completely different story from period number 1.
0: So Sturm on for the defensive zone draw to Falstad's right. Drury for the Avalanche. Comes back to the line. Shot up high, blocked away. Trenyan down at the goal line, fell down. So the Avalanche play it back to the blue. Shot comes through, wide again. And it carries right on the tape of Tarasenko, the 2-time Stanley Cup champ. He clears the zone. The Avalanche back on it. Kivi Ranta dumps in. Middleton up the boards. Makar holds in at the line. Here's Taves into the slot. Shooting! Volstead with the glove save. He scooped it up off the ice and holds on.
1: Yeah, aggressive by Volstead there, because he jumped right to the top of the crease. He went above the traffic. The Wild trying to chase. And when you're chasing, it did open up. It being the slot area opened wide open. Volstead got a chance to see it again. So I know if you're the Avalanche, you're talking about possession. You've got it. The game is turned around. But when you can get bodies in front of the net, you get there and you stay there. That time before the shot, a couple of the Avalanche wingers were positioned in front, but they peeled off to the side, hoping for a rebound, and the goaltender sees it all the way.
0: By the way, Quinn Hughes, 17 minutes of ice time already with 6:21 to go in the middle period. Back on there, another draw in the Minnesota zone. And Hartman wins that one from Landeskog. Puck up the near boards. Kaprizov's chip out. Blocked away by Taves. Now MacKinnon down low. Nathan MacKinnon moves to the left circle. skates into the high slot, sets up Taves, one-timer, and Volstad with the right pad, and it carries out to center.
1: Excellent movement by Volstad. Side to side, lateral movement, one-piece move. Crisp in control.
0: 23-year-old goaltender, busy tonight now for Minnesota, up to 18 saves. MacKinnon has it down low. Again works his way up the far boards, again into the high slot, and another shot that's blocked. Bounces, near side, staying in play. Held in by MacKinnon, and the pass tipped away by Kaprizov. But again, the ice is completely tilted to our right in the Minnesota zone here in the second. Five and a half to go.
1: There is no counterattack at all from the Minnesota Wild. None.
0: Ross Colton at the end boards. Right corner, Natchez. Lost possession. Quinn Hughes tries to reverse. He takes a wallop from Colton, and the crowd loves that. Hughes is down. Puck in behind the Minnesota net. Natchez works it up the left side. Nelson for a shot. That missed the net. Manson on the near boards. He carries in behind. Over to Kulak in the far corner. Back around near side. Nelson shovels it to the corner. Colton. They're working the cycle now. Kulak puts it out in front. Jammed on goal. Volstad to save. Right boards. Manson again. All Colorado now. Kulak up at the line. Manson at the right point. Shooting, deflected, loose in the slot. Finally, the Wild get a hold of it. Sturm desperately trying to get that red line. He does, and he finally shoots down the ice.
1: Now the challenge again. It's turned around. The challenge for the Wild, get out of this period. Only allowing one. Doesn't look like it's going to happen.
0: Nichushkin into the Minnesota zone. Sends it around near side. Marcus Foligno's there for the Wild. Trying to clear. Puck did come out, and it's an offside call brought back over. 4:13 to go in the second period of game number five. It's Minnesota leading Colorado 3-1. You're listening to the Stanley Cup Playoffs on Sports USA. We'll be back after these local messages.
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0: ...23-year-old goaltender Jesper Volstad for the Minnesota Wild, a 9-12 save percentage in the playoffs this year. He's been really good tonight, 18 on 19 shots, and he's got a 3-1 lead.
1: And if body language means anything, he's exuding exactly the type of attitude and presence you want. His team is reeling right now. They're under siege, expected. The Avalanche turning it on, but in goal, the goaltender, when he makes moves, he is assertive across the crease.
0: Scott Wedgwood, really not tested here in the second, on a relief for Mackenzie Blackwood, who allowed three in the first. Minnesota just three shots on goal in the period. 4 minutes to go. Puck deep in the Avalanche zone. Yurov works in it. Deflects out in front. Wedgwood's got all kinds of time. So he'll just hand it over to Wah, who finds Kadri, and that's out to center on the tape for Kulak. Gets to the Minnesota line. Nichushkin now on the right boards. Holds. Hands it over to Burns, towards the net, blocked away in front. Nick Foligno sends it up the wall, got it to the line. Burns able to hold it in. Near side, Kadri. Now in the corner, the battle is on. Tovolstad's left. Yurov against Kadri. Kadri able to play it up the boards. Marcus Foligno got a piece. And good work by Marcus Foligno on the clear. McCarr resets in his own zone, fires out to center. Up the middle, McCarr in over the line, gets to the slot, then he got high-sticked. He draws a penalty. And this will be the first power play of the game. The second one for Colorado. Minnesota has not had one yet. They're checking McCarr to see if it's 2 minutes or more.
1: The four-minute double minor could exist if an injury is caused on the play.
5: Minnesota penalty, 22, 2 minutes, 5 seconds.
1: The stick never did get up under his chin. It got to the shoulder level, and it's a high-sticking penalty. And it's all caused because McCarr took the puck from his own zone right up the middle of the ice with the speed, entered the zone. The Wild had numbers back. There were four Minnesota Wild players, but with all that speed, they were on their heels, and they were not in position to slow down McCarr. So huge moment in the game right now. 3:06 remaining. Wild have three. Avalanche have one. But the Avalanche first power play of the game.
0: Officials meeting over the scorer's table. Perhaps a clock reset. And this is dangerous. Minnesota, there's no other way to put it. They have been miserable on the penalty kill. They're 59.5% on the kill in the playoffs. I mean, that's incredible. Teams, opponents, 15 of 37. On power plays in the postseason. So they'll need Volstead now. Here off in the box for the high stick on McCarr. Off the draw. Middleton will get a clear the length of the ice. That's big. And a good way to start the kill for the Wild. McCarr back to pick it up. All the big boys out there for the Avalanche. Natchez for McKinnon. Gains the line right side. McKinnon curls up the boards. Now for Kadri down low. Moves in front and shoots. Volstead the save. And covers in the blue paint with the glove.
1: That's superior goaltending by Volstead there, because the entry with the speed of McKinnon. You can't stop him. They enter on the near wall. Kadri gets the puck as a left-hand shot. He has a two-on-one down low right across the goal mouth if he wanted to. And with the goaltender Volstead, what he does, he has to focus on the potential shooter in Kadri, and Kadri ends up getting the shot. Faber was in front trying to make sure the pass doesn't get through. Trust of your defenders.
0: Oh, faceoff win for Nico Sturm, and then the help from Nick Foligno, and they get a big clear. McCarr, Natchez, Kadri, McKinnon, and Landeskog. Minnesota up by two late in the second. McKinnon over the line. Faber with a good stick broke it up. Colorado's got to reset again in the neutral zone. Natchez carries. Looking for the drop for McKinnon. He's got him at center. McKinnon dances down the right boards. Nico Sturm denied the entry.
1: Yeah, the angles taken by the forwards are forcing the Avalanche right to where the Wild are setting up. They can't get entry here.
0: And McKinnon's a little shaken up. He's got it back at center again. But they're offside. He never knew Natchez was still in the zone. Great kill so far by Minnesota. We get a whistle. 54 seconds left in the power play.
1: Yeah, if the Wild continue to make their stance at the blue line, that's just making sure the Avalanche are not able to get entry with possession. Now what the Avalanche could do here, and the big boys stay on the ice, 54 seconds remaining on the penalty, they could dump it in. You don't want to do that. You don't want to give up possession. But right now, it's difficult to penetrate.
0: And McKinnon in a little discomfort. Natchez at center ice, drops it for McKinnon, gets to the blue line, and played it down the boards. Landeskog. Up high, it's McCarr into the slot. Right side, Kadri at the dot. He holds McCarr, one-timer, ripped it wide. Big carry off the end boards at 91 miles an hour. Kadri has it. To the goal line, Landeskog back for Kadri at the right circle. Kadri holding. Landeskog now behind the net. Boldy jumped the pass. McKinnon picks it up. Up at the blue line. 15 left in the power play. McCarr in the slot. Down low, Natchez, right side, holds. Here's McKinnon at the circle. Natchez in front, he gets hit. Down he goes, puck cleared, out to center. And the power play is over. What a job by the Wild. They maintain a 3-1 lead with a minute to go in the period.
1: Natchez tried to back his way to the front of that, protecting the puck all the way. Spurgeon took him down.
0: Now a big final shift of the second. Hartman deep in his own zone, had it stripped away. Brock Nelson in the near corner. Checked by Hartman. Puck is free along the boards. Hartman and Nelson both go down in a pile. Spurgeon behind the net is jammed up by Waugh. Nelson and Hartman still going at it. Volstadt turning around, watching all this. Boldy works it free with half a minute left in the period. And Kaprizov dumps in. Burns is back first. Gave it away to Hartman. Puck up the far board, Zuccarello back in deep for Hartman. 15 left in the second. Kaprizov down below the goal line in the Avalanche zone. Checked by Taves. Waugh for Colorado. Gets the center in the final seconds of the second. And that'll do it. Minnesota led 3-0 after the first. They led 3-1 after two.
1: So the Avalanche do get their game going. They're on track. They have enough going. Can't say enough about the kill at the end, because maybe only one quality chance with Kadri on his off wing. Other than that, the Minnesota Wild took away the high danger areas. They made sure the possession entries were not there. You have to win the special teams battle against the Avalanche. Right now, the Wild are doing that.
0: Either way, Minnesota's going home tomorrow. The question is, are they dragging the Avalanche with them? They've got a 3-1 series lead, Colorado, but the Wild on top 3-1 tonight. Rob Brender is up next with your intermission report. 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
10: Rob Brender at the Sports USA Studios. They are in the second intermission in Denver with the score. It's the Wild 3 and the Avalanche 1. This is Game 5 of their second-round Stanley Cup playoff series. Colorado is up 3-1 in the series. The Wild trying to keep their season alive. Let's take a listen back to the highlights from period number 2. It was 3-0 Minnesota until Parker Kelly finally got the Avalanche on the board.
0: They may have to blow this whistle. There's some big boys in there with McKinnon and Taves. You hear the linesman yelling, move it, move it. And they finally do. And now with the line, it's Burns shooting. He scores! May have been deflected out in front. Kelly had traffic at the net. The Avalanche are now on the board. It's a 3-1 Minnesota lead, and Ball Arena is rocking.
10: That one deflected in by Parker Kelly, his second of the series, second in as many games, and for that matter, second career playoff goal. That one at exactly 11 minutes into period number 2 from Burns and Kulak to make it a 3-1 advantage for the Minnesota Wild. But that's all that Colorado would get because their netminder Jesper Wallstedt was outstanding.
0: Avalanche back on it. Kiviranta dumps it.
10: One advantage for the Minnesota Wild. But that's all that Colorado would get because

0: Their netminder Jesper Wallstedt was outstanding.
1: Avalanche back on it. Kivi Ranta dumps in. Middleton up the boards. Makar holds in at the line. Here's Taves into the slot. Shooting! Wallstedt with the glove save. He scooped it up off the ice and holds on. Nathan MacKinnon moves to the left circle. Skates into the high slot. Here's Taves into the slot. Shooting! Wallstedt with the glove save. He scooped it up off the ice and holds on. Nathan MacKinnon moves to the left circle. Skates into the high slot. Sets up Taves. One-timer in Wallstedt with the right pad. And it carries out to center.
2: Excellent movement by Wallstedt. Side to side, lateral movement, one-piece move. Crisp.
0: Those are two of the 19 saves so far on the night for Jesper Wallstedt, facing 20 shots, allowing just one goal. On the other side for Colorado, they made a goaltending change. Mackenzie Blackwood was pulled from the game after getting off to a very rough start, allowing three goals in that first period. Scott Wedgwood took his place. He faced only three shots in period number two and did not allow a goal. And that's where we stand, 3-1 in favor of the Minnesota Wild. We are going into period number three. First, I'm going to take you through the scoreboard from the rest of the Stanley Cup playoff action. You're listening to the Stanley Cup playoffs on Sports USA.
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0: 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Your score after two periods of play in Denver, it's the Wild 3 and the Avalanche 1 in Game 5 of their second round series. Elsewhere in Stanley Cup playoff action, coming up tomorrow, the Sabres will host the Canadiens for Game 5 of their second round series. That series tied up at two games apiece after Buffalo beat Montreal 3-2 at the Bell Center last night. Zach Benson scored the game-winning goal early in the third. It was the second power play goal of the night for the Sabres. They've scored five power play goals in the series. Sabres superstar winger Tage Thompson was asked what the winning game four could do for the confidence of his team moving forward.
10: I don't think there's ever been a wavering confidence in our group all season. I mean, from day one, we had people doubting us and counting us out. And, you know, it's all these guys inside this room, our staff. That's the only really opinions that matter in here. And we all believe in each other. We've, you know, been in situations like this, obviously not playoffs, but the entire season where we've had our backs against a wall and found a way to, you know, dig ourselves out of a big hole. And it's no different now. So the noise is just noise.
0: Also tomorrow, the Ducks will host the Golden Knights for Game 6 of their series. You can hear it right here on Sports USA with our pregame show getting underway 9 p.m. Eastern.

0: 6 p.m. Pacific. Vegas is up 3-2. They'll have a chance to punch their ticket to the Western Conference Final for the first time since 2023, which is the year they won their only Stanley Cup. Vegas veteran defenseman Shea Theodore talked to Golden Knights Radio about what it's going to take for them to close out the series tomorrow.
1: We're a veteran group. You know, we've played well on the road kind of all year, you know, especially in the playoffs to start. We had some big games in Utah, you know, that I would feel like we really picked it up. So just kind of carry on with that mentality.
0: Ducks center Mason McTavish said his team is ready for the challenge of playing a must-win game.
2: Yeah, I'm pretty excited to see what we all got. I know, you know, it's like you said, our first time against with our backs against the wall. And, you know, I'm excited for us to kind of show everybody what we got. And, you know, I expect, you know, a lot of confidence and, you know, be a great game. Yeah, I think everybody's pretty excited in here to show them what we got.
0: The only other team still alive in the playoffs, the Carolina Hurricanes. They are at home right now, resting and waiting to find out who their next opponent will be. They have punched their ticket to the Eastern Conference Final for the fourth time in the last 8 years. Hurricanes goaltender Frederick Anderson is 8-0 in the playoffs. He was asked if this is the most well-balanced team he's ever played on.
3: I'm not ready to compare anything. I just want to enjoy what we've got going on. I think you're right. We have a really good balanced team, and I think that's what it takes at this time of year, and you've seen that throughout the first two series. So I think, again, we're focused on what we can do today and in the next few days to get better and prepare ourselves. But again, and when we go back into it next round, we're going to come with everything we got and continue to push.
0: More of our intermission report is coming up next after two periods of play in Denver. It's the Wild 3 and the Avalanche 1. Minnesota trying to keep their season alive. You're listening to the Stanley Cup Playoffs on Sports USA.
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0: Rob Brunder of the Sports USA Studios with more of our intermission report. This broadcast is presented by Authority of Sports USA and the National Hockey League and may not be reproduced or retransmitted in any form. The accounts and descriptions of this game may not be disseminated without the express written consent of Sports USA and the NHL. Your score after two periods of play in Denver, it's the Wild 3 and the Avalanche 1. To recap the goal scoring in period number 1, Marcus Johansson broke the ice for Minnesota 34 seconds in. Nick Foligno made it 2-0 at 11:03, and then Foligno, his second of the period at 15:56, made it 3-0 Minnesota. Parker Kelly answered back for Colorado, their only goal of the night so far. That one in the second period, his second of the playoffs at 11 minutes even, taking us to where we stand heading into period number 3, a must-win game for the Wild, and they're ahead by a score of 3-1. Coming up after this, we're going to rejoin our Steve Goldstein and Jim Fox for the third period. You're listening to the Stanley Cup Playoffs on Sports USA.
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4: Well, back here in Denver, we get set for the third period. Steve Goldstein along with Jim Fox. It is game number 5, second round, Western Conference. Avalanche lead the series 3-1, but the Minnesota Wild, in the strength of 3 in the first, lead this game 3-1. It's time now for a stats report brought to you by Lowe's. 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
5: I'm just looking at the second period. Possession time percentage, 80-20. That is dominant. That is more dominant than the Minnesota Wild had in the first period when they had a 3-0 lead. The Avalanche only were able to score one goal, but they had the puck 80% of the time. That is complete dominance. If that continues here in the period number 3, then concern starts to develop about the ice time of Brock Faber, Quinn Hughes. They're wearing down. They're chasing the puck. They're battling. All those things because the Avalanche have total possession of the puck.
4: All right, this is only the second time in the playoffs Colorado's been in this position where they've trailed going to the third period. It was 2 games ago when Minnesota got their win in the series. For the Wild, they are 3-1 in the playoffs when they lead after 2 periods. Scott Wedgwood came on in relief of starter Mackenzie Blackwood after the first. Can't be easy for Wedgwood. Foxy's only seen 3 pucks.
5: Did you call his name at all?
4: Not much.
5: I don't remember it that much, but you know, they did exactly what they needed to do. They played in the offensive zone, they being the Avalanche. So we had a perfect first period under the circumstances for the Minnesota Wild. Then you just reverse things in the second. Expected. I think everyone expected that. Now, of course, like every game, like every period, the next one. Who gets that next one? The Wild don't need one. They can hold on. But if the Avalanche get the next one, then it is trouble for the Minnesota Wild.
4: You know, it's never easy to clinch these series at home. Colorado hasn't done it in nearly 20 years. There's distractions. Everybody figures at 3-1, the series is over. And Minnesota Wild came in and really punched Colorado in the mouth to start this game. Got the lead. So here we are. Minnesota trying to force a game 6. Back in Minnesota.
5: Yeah, goalie. You go back to the first shift of the game where they scored a goal. But it's how they did it. Yes, the numbers are on the board, but they talked about being better decisions with the puck. The decisions improved dramatically from game 4 to game 5 for the Minnesota Wild.
4: Wedgwood below us to our right, getting his glove and blocker ready in his nets, paddling the posts. To our left, Jesper Volstad, the 23-year-old, 20 saves on 21 shots tonight. That McCarron line with Johansson and Boldy that got that goal in the first shift, begin the third against Nelson's line. Of course, Faber and Hughes on defense, and Faber has it in his own zone. We're underway in the third period, 3-1 Minnesota. Puck deflected all the way down. Puck sits in the right wing corner in the Avalanche zone. Boldy hunts it down, hanging on to it strong with one hand. Puts it out in front, sticked away by Wedgwood. Quinn Hughes keeps in at the point. Boldy behind the net, overskated. Race to the puck, Brock Nelson up the near side, and that's out to center. Boldy will pick it up there for Minnesota. Made a couple of assists for Matt Boldy in the first. Johansson carries down the far wing. Gets tied up in the corner. Kaprizov comes on, so does Hartman. And Johansson keep it alive deep in the Colorado zone. He's got a chin carries down the far wing. Gets tied up in the corner. Kaprizov comes on. So does Hartman. And Johansson keep it alive deep in the Colorado zone. He's got it jammed up to the wall. Nelson gives him a shot. They still can't work it free. Crowd getting on Marcus Johansson. I mean, he's got that thing stuck on there. And finally, we get a whistle a minute into the third.
5: Yeah, the Wild want that. They'll take that. You mentioned it, Goldie. Johansson is down deep behind the goal line to the right of Wedgewood. And he had his skate on it. It almost developed like the goal scored in period number two by the Colorado Avalanche, where Kelly was able to deflect. There was about eight skaters again in that far mosh pit in that corner, but the puck was held. Rarely do you see a faceoff.
4: Deep in the Avalanche zone, Hartman behind the net, checked by McCarr. Hartman goes down. That allows Landeskog to pick up the loose puck, and it's out to center. Here comes McKinnon with speed over the line. Drop pass Natchez. Left side, Landeskog! And a piece for Volstead with the stick hand. McKinnon up to the point. Taves right side at the circle. McCarr cross ice off McKinnon skates. Avalanche retrieve. Taves left point though. Couldn't hold it in the zone.
5: Volstead is locked. He is locked on the release of the shooter. Could be the right side. Could be the left.
4: Off McKinnon skates. Avalanche retrieve. Taves left point though. Couldn't hold it in the zone.
5: Volstead is locked. He is locked on the release of the shooter. Could be the right side. Could be the left side. Could be down the middle. He is not flinching, not moving until the puck is released.
4: In that Minnesota win a couple of games ago, he stopped 35 of 36. Puck in the Wild zone, right wing boards. Nichushkin backhands in the corner. Wah controls there for the Avalanche. Put it behind the net for Kadri. Pass out in front, deflected puck. And it wouldn't go. And Tarasenko skates out for the Wild. Stolen away at center by Kulak. Batted back to the Avalanche line. They work for it there. Tarasenko picks it up. Takes a shot from the left circle. And Wedgewood, with just his fourth save of the game, came on to start the second.
5: If you're the Minnesota Wild, your MO in the third period should be this. If the Avalanche have numbers back, you chip and chase. I know it's not the most exciting brand of hockey, but if you have the opportunity, you get shots on net. Because if you don't score, the one thing you do get is you get an end zone faceoff. You gain territory. That's exactly what you want with a two-goal lead.
4: Draw on the left wing circle in the Avalanche zone. Colorado wins it. Drury did the job. Burns sends it all the way down. Untouched. That's icing on the Avalanche. 17:35 to go in the third. It's 3-1 Minnesota.
5: You'll take it again if you're Minnesota. To the right of Wedgewood. End zone faceoff. Not much happening. The Wild make a change here. Situational awareness by John Hines, the head coach. You got your second straight offensive zone deep faceoff here, so get the big boys out there. Looks like a more of an offensive approach with Kaprizov on the ice.
4: And Boldy stays on,
5: yes,
4: along with Zuccarello and Kaprizov.
5: New combination, but loading up under the circumstance where the puck is being dropped.
4: Off the draw, the Wild hold in at the blue line. Flip it behind the net. Drury in a battle with Boldy. Boldy works it free. Kaprizov. Back down low. Boldy, wraparound attempt on the backhand. Saved by Wedgewood. Puck picked up by Kiviranta. Skates to center. Hunt met him, and that's a puck separation. And Kaprizov up the right side for Zuccarello on the shoot-in. Far boards, Boldy. Kaprizov in the corner. Centering pass was blocked. Then Middleton's on it. Kaprizov behind the net.

0: He lost possession. Kiviranta looking to skate out. He does. Now he gets the red line. Played it to the line for Colton. Bouncing puck far side. Brock Nilsson just came on the ice. Kiviranta right boards. Up for Makar. Left point Taves. Wrist shot was blocked by Zuccarello. Bounces along the boards. And cleared. Zuccarello dumps into the Colorado zone. Makar quickly turns it the other way. Colton at the blue line left side. He lost it. Zuccarello with the chip. Puck free at center. And the Wild shoot in. Sturm after it. Deflected the puck towards the net. That forces Wedgewood to cover up.
1: The Wild are doing a decent job here to start this third period. Just to keep an eye, though, when the Avalanche get it in their offensive zone, I think a big key for the Wild will be getting to lanes and blocking shots, because you know the Avalanche will get opportunities. It's whether they're going to be clean, whether Volstead sees it or not, or whether it actually gets through. So huge onus right now on at least the forwards of the Wild to get in lanes and block shots.
0: Puck rolls towards Wedgewood again off the faceoff, so he'll smother that for another draw in the Colorado zone. The Wild had three shots on goal in the second period. They've already gotten three on goal here in the third.
1: Yeah, just that approach difference. And again, I think the best thing that the Wild received after the 40 minutes was the intermission. They just needed that intermission. They needed something to go back in and regroup and reset.
0: That penalty kill late in the period, big to maintain the two-goal lead.
1: Huge.
0: Now off the faceoff, Marcus Foligno along the boards, blanketed. Steal, Landeskog on the clear, here comes Makar. But Faber took it away from him at center. Kulak back at his own blue line for the Avalanche.
1: Outstanding gap control there by Faber. Did not allow Makar to get to top speed.
0: So Colorado's also swapped up the D pairs. It's now Kulak getting that shift. Well, quickly anyway, in the midst of a change. Now Manson comes on. Natchez makes his way down the left boards into the Minnesota zone. Little pass broken up again. Free puck at center. Kulak's got it. Landeskog down the left side and puts it behind the net. Faber there for the Wild. Landeskog in on the forecheck. Puck bounces free up at the blue line. Kadri's got it. Gets to the slot. Shoots. Deflected puck went wide. Quinn Hughes. He's pressured. Waugh rides him to the boards. Nick Waugh down below the goal line. Now behind the net. Waugh, a little head fake. Maintains possession along the left side. To the line. Kulak. Shot went wide. Bounces far boards. Trenyan chipped. Couldn't get it out. Waugh again. Down low. Avalanche starting to change players while still in the offensive zone. Right boards. Kadri. Spins free. Up high, Nichushkin for a shot. Volstadt saw it all the way, swallows it up, and we get a whistle.
1: It's hard grinding right now, but the details are coming to the forefront. I think the Wild were a little guilty there on that shift. Tarasenko leaving the zone without the puck, hoping for a chip, hoping to get out, didn't get out. Now, I'll give the Wild credit. They never did allow anything dangerous. When the pass went back to Nichushkin, it was box out, box out, box out. Volstadt sees it all the way and relatively easy save.
0: They mix it up on D again. Burns and Taves together now for the Avalanche. Offensive zone faceoff. Colorado wins it. Burns shoots. Volstadt again. He'll hang on. No rebound. 14:44 to go. Still Minnesota up by two goals.
1: And we'll take a look at faceoffs now. That's what's going to happen. Maybe you generate offense that way. The Wild change their defense pair. And that's the only change here. Another end zone faceoff.
0: Drury, then Foligno. So Volstadt's right. And Drury, get out of here, says the linesman. He's tossed by Devin Bird. So Kelly will take the draw for the Avalanche. Minnesota wins it. Up the near boards and out to center. Burns sends it right back to the line, but they had never gotten out of the zone. So it's an offside call on the Avalanche.
1: It's grinding to a halt here in the second period, but I think if you're the Wild, you're saying, that's okay. No problem with that. Let's make sure. Stay above the puck at all times. Again, I mentioned Tarasenko last shift. He kind of left the zone, so he was not above the puck. Just those little details right now, they come to the forefront. And then another thing, Goldie, is communication. Talk out there. Give help to your teammates, your line mates. make sure you know and they know where the pressure's coming from.
0: Hunt shoots in from center ice for Minnesota. Manson behind his own net. Played up the far boards, picked up there. Johansson back to the near side. Petrie on the pinch, bothers Colton. Burns again at the end boards. Up the far side, not out. Boldy sends it in front, it flutters through the slot. And finally, Josh Manson clears. Nelson dumps in. Hunt, first man back for Minnesota. Look out! Collision with Volstadt, unintentional.
2: Yeah.
0: We get the whistle as the goaltender was run over there by Nichushkin. Everybody will separate, no problem.
1: Yeah, it was a sliding situation. It wasn't running the goaltender by any means. And that's why there's minimal reaction from the Minnesota Wild. Nichushkin.

0: Aber rushes down the right boards into the Avalanche zone, sends it cross ice. Hartman puts it behind the net. Puck now along the near boards. Faber picks it up, fires high over Wedgwood's net. Left wing side, McKinnon tries to clear, Hartman held it in. Here's Kaprizov behind the net. Hanging onto it against Taves, turns it out in front, Natchez cleared the slot. Hughes holds in at the blue line, left point. He'll snap it down low, Hartman again. Top line's on the ice, Minnesota in the zone. Faber up at the blue line, content to send it around the boards one more time. Picked up by Hughes to the goal line, behind the net. Quinn Hughes circling with it, looking to get in front. Finally, McKinnon took it away. And McKinnon on the clear to center. Landeskog in the middle, dumps in the Volstats left. Hughes, first man on it. Took a hit as he dumped it out of the zone. Landeskog got the body on him. And that is icing, so Hughes cannot change.
1: And he was nailed on the end of that last shift by Landeskog on the end boards to the left of his own goaltender. So we'll try to get a breather in this situation. He's been out there a minute and 2 seconds, so not overly extended as far as the shift. But when you're getting hit like that, that's a whole different story. It's back to those easy shifts versus the grind shifts.
0: As we talked to John Hines this morning, head coach of the Wild, he said, you know, the minutes are one thing, but it's the type of minutes. That was a hard minute right there. So faceoff left wing circle, Minnesota zone. 13 minutes to go in the third. 3-1 Wild. Game five. Off the draw. Puck comes to the boards. Left point. It's Burns. Turning. Shooting wide. Glove side. Zuccarello will sky it down the ice. Will it carry for icing again? No, they wave it off late. So Minnesota is able to get that change. And that puck on the clearing attempt out of the Avalanche zone went into the bench. 12:41 to go in Game 5. It's 3-1 Minnesota over Colorado. You're listening to the Stanley Cup Playoffs on Sports USA. We'll be back after these local messages.
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0: 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Avalanche lead the series 3-1. Minnesota leads the game 3-1. 12:41 left. In the neutral zone, Val Nichushkin dumps into the Minnesota end. Kaprizov deep in his own zone. Lead pass picked up at center ice by Kadri. Leaves for Nichushkin at the blue line. Manson at the right point. Knocked away by Johansson. And Brock Faber will skate to center. Kaprizov gets it deep. Johansson and then two by Nick Foligno in the first. Colorado responded with a goal midway through the second. That's where we are. Manson over the blue line. Left side hit by Uroff.

0: Tarasenko will bat it off the boards to center ice. Taves is there. He'll give the Natchez. McKinnon's line on the ice now for the Avalanche. Puck rolls in behind the Minnesota net. Picked up by Daniil Juroff for the Wild. Up the boards, and that's out. Quick clear, and Trenyan gets it deep. Landeskog back to play it. The Avalanche captain, here comes McKinnon, darting through the neutral zone, down the left boards, cuts to the middle and shoots and misses the net. McCarr has to play it in the neutral zone. Boy, is he something else when he gets the wheels going?
1: Can you say freight train? I mean, when he gets going, he is more of a north-south guy. You know, you have some dancers like Connor McDavid and things of that sort, but when McKinnon gets it, the Avalanche are trying right now to have quick ups to not allow the Minnesota Wild time to set up their neutral zone forecheck and slow things down and clog it up. So it's worked here the last couple of shifts. So when a defenseman on the Avalanche gets it, it's quick up. Don't look for a better play. Just get it up the ice.
0: McKinnon, a game high, 7 shots on goal on 13 shot attempts.
1: Yes, that's what I was going to look at, the attempts. They've been there.
0: Kulak back in his own end. Paired up with Burns on defense. Closing in on 11 minutes left in the third. Burns walks to center, gets the red, and shoots in. Puck bounces and goes up and out of play and in the netting deep in the Wild zone, so they'll bring the draw back to the neutral zone.
1: I mentioned the possession percentage in the second period. It was almost 80% Avalanche. Here in the third period, the Avalanche still have the advantage, but it's only 53%. So there is a semblance of control by the Minnesota Wild getting back to their own game.
0: Yeah, shots in the third, just 3 apiece. Minnesota will take that. Kulak back at his own end. Now Burns, ahead of the line for Kelly, who has the Avalanche goal tonight. Petrie deep in his own end around the boards, and that gets by Kulak at the point. Burns has to come all the way back for it. Pass to center. Couldn't find Kiri Ranta. Faber in his own zone. Moves to center. Has room over the blue line. Right side. Takes a shot off the stick of Kulak. That's out of play. 10.5 to go.
1: And Faber taking the opportunity. He took what the Avalanche get him as a defenseman. And you're holding a 2-0, excuse me, a 2-goal lead. You don't want to force things. But Faber didn't do that. The Wild were in a situation where the Avalanche were caught in a change. There was open ice in the neutral zone. So even though the shot didn't hit the net, you get territory, you get an end zone face-off, control the puck.
0: Hartman and Kadri in the right wing circle. Free puck off the draw, Zuccarello's got it, his shot was blocked. Wild bat it back to the end boards. Hartman over to Kaprizov left corner, back the other way. Near side, Zuccarello, ooh, McCarr got shaken up on that reverse hit by Zuccarello. Kale McCarr holding his shoulder, going to the Avalanche bench. Meanwhile, Kaprizov out of his own zone, lead feed center ice. And then Zuccarello is hit hard by Colton in response to the hit on McCarr.
1: And McCarr goes right through the tunnel to the dressing room. He does not stop at the bench.
0: He was shaken up. And now Kulak got tied up with Zuccarello. They'll separate. Last thing Colorado can do here with 10 minutes to go is take a retaliation penalty.
1: Yes.
0: Down by 2.
1: Circumstance. Regular season, early on, yeah, different story. Not here in the playoffs.
0: Natchez through center. In over the line. Down the middle. Shooting. Blocked away. Then he puts it out in front. Kicked out by Volstad. Follow shot by Landeskog wide. Left wing boards McKinnon. His shot blocked away. Johansson hunts it down at the end boards. He lost it behind the Wild net. But now Middleton will poke it down the ice. It's icing on Minnesota. 9:17 to go. McCarr not on the bench for the Avalanche after the hit by Zuccarello.
1: Yeah, Zuccarello down to the left of his own goaltender. You have those counter hits, which sometimes I think are misplaced. Sometimes they can be interference. And the way he was skating over to the bench, he was dropping the right shoulder, the right arm. That's Kale McCarr, still not available.
0: McCarr, 3 straight seasons of at least 20 goals. Here's Taves off the draw from the blue line, blocked away in front. Landeskog has it right circle. To the line for Manson. He'll shoot. That's blocked in front by McCarron. And Middleton gets it to center. McCarron deflected the lead pass, so Manson back in front of his own net. Since 96, only two other defensemen have done that. Phil Housley and Al McInnes, three straight years of at least 20 goals. McCarr not on the bench yet. Nichushkin is center. Over the blue line, from the slot, shouldered away by Volstead. Puck in behind his net. Now Nelson in the right corner. Up the boards. Cleared away by Tarasenko. Free puck at center. Bodies go down, and Quinn Hughes away with it.
1: I mentioned earlier, Tarasenko leaving the zone without the puck. Not now.
0: Here comes Yurov with a chance left side. He tries a pass, it deflects out in front. Never got to the net. He had a clear lane for a shot attempt and elected to try to find a teammate.
1: And that started because of Tarasenko getting the puck out in his own zone, so recommitted to making sure the puck gets out.
0: They battle for it right at the Minnesota bench at center ice. Nelson, Wah, Stern, and Foligno's got it. This is Marcus down the right side. Puts the brakes on at the half boards. Puck comes around to the far side. O'Connor is there for the Avalanche to sweep it down the ice. Ross Colton wins the foot race, no icing. Puck free, left wing side. Taves played it behind the net for Colton. Up the far boards. Manson trying to get to it. Chipped out to center. Minnesota continuing to do an outstanding job defensively.
1: You're on the wall there, everything is going forward. Body position first, chip it out second.
0: Right point now, Manson. Taking McCarr's spot on that pair with Taves. Colton along the boards on the near side. Kaprizov digs it free, does the dirty work. And Kaprizov gets the center. Played it over the blue line. Zuccarello along the far side. Knocked away by Manson. He'll chip to center. Zuccarello looking to get it back in the zone. Takes a hit from O'Connor. Zuccarello, a hit on Kelly who went down. Meanwhile, Taves resets in his own end. Less than 7 minutes to go in the third. 3-1 Wild, trying to extend the series to six games. Boldy deep in his own zone. Up the far boards, McCarron. Protects the puck with the big 6'6", 240-pound frame. And that's clear. Kulak at his own line, McCarron with the pressure. Kulak back in front of his own net. Over to Burns. He'll get the clear to the neutral zone. Immediately, Hughes meets Drury and forces a turnover. Here comes Boldy. Down the right side with a shot. Glove save. Wedgwood.
1: Looked like it could have been more dangerous with an outnumbered attack going that way, but Boldy, I think, does the right thing. Shot on net.
0: Down a 6:17 left. It's 3-1 Wild. 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
0: Well, surprisingly, there haven't been any tight games yet in this series. Three of the games have been decided by three goals, one game by four goals. Tonight in game number five, Minnesota's up 3-1, trying to stay alive in the series.

0: We got 6:17 left.
1: And Boldy is out there with the line he started the game with, McCarron and Johansson. He's been moved around. Hughes, Faber back on the blue line. End zone faceoff to start. And right now you're bearing down on faceoffs. 6:17 remaining, third period.
0: Still no Cale Makar on the Avalanche bench. Left a few shifts ago after a hit by Zuccarello.
1: Art. And right now you're bearing down on faceoffs. 6:17 remaining, third period.
0: Still no Cale Makar on the Avalanche bench. Left a few shifts ago after a hit by Zuccarello. McCarron's been an unsung hero tonight for Minnesota, stepping up to the second line center position in the circle against Kadri. Kadri a little frustrated with McCarron and the linesman, Shandor Alfonso, who's lecturing him. Now Kadri gets back in there, and McCarron wins it clean. Back to Faber, right point. There's a shot off the goalpost! Oh, wow. That would have been a potential backbreaker for the Avalanche. Puck all the way down behind the Wild net instead. Still 3-1. Wah controls in the right corner. Catch a potential backbreaker for the Avalanche. Puck all the way down behind the Wild net instead. Still 3-1. Wah controls in the right corner. Kadri behind the net. Left point, Kulak holds. Shot was blocked. Johansson was right there and he clears down the ice. That allows his line to make a change. In fact, it's a full five-man change for the Wild. McKinnon hops over the boards. Natchez at center. Hill floated in. Near corner. McKinnon got to it, put it out in front. Zuccarello covering the slot. And Natchez at center. Hill floated in. Near corner. McKinnon got to it, put it out in front. Zuccarello covering the slot. And it's Kaprizov at center ice, knocked away. Landeskog back at his own line. Pressure by Kaprizov, who pokes it deep in the zone.
1: Yeah, it's important here for the Wild not just to back off. You're holding a two-goal lead, but keep the pressure on when needed.
0: Makar out of the tunnel, back on the Colorado bench. As we close in on 5 minutes to go in the third, right point Burns. Takes a shot, it goes wide. Near board, Zuccarello battles Taves. Zuccarello knocks it out of the air. Couldn't get the clear. Natchez, cross ice, Burns in front. Kicked away by Volstead. And Kaprizov gets it out to center. Wow. Little action for the Avalanche there. 4:45 to go.
1: Yeah, you're trying to involve the defenseman as much as possible. Make it a five-man attack if you're the Avalanche.
0: Wild taking no chances, trying to stack up center and sit back defensively. McKinnon at the red line fires in. Big carom in front. They call it icing.
1: They did, off the bounce. It was a set play by Colorado. They thought even if they miss on the pass, which they did, McKinnon felt that it would be a chance for Colton to get onto the puck first. And the linesman disagreed. We've had a lot of those discussions in this playoffs with icings, potential icings. Who's going to get there? Who's going to get there first? What's the angle taken to get there? And they make the call. Enzo faceoff to the right of Wedgwood.
0: Big for the Avalanche. Makar is on the ice. Wild win the draw. Tarasenko in behind the net. Protects the puck. Right point Faber takes a shot wide. Carries up the far side. Hughes held it in. Trenyan on the left side. Knocked away by McKinnon. And Makar will lift it to center. Puck rolls all the way down into the Minnesota zone. Wedgwood still in his net, closing it on 4 minutes to go. Nico Sturm, the center, shoots in. What a game he has had. Two primary assists in the first on the two Foligno goals. Makar at center ice, up to the line, right side, Nelson drops it to the point, Kulak. Manson shoots, oh, what a block by Nick Foligno. And it's cleared, it'll be icing. With 3:42 to go, Nick Foligno trying to shake it off.
1: Yeah, earlier in this period, Goldie, I mentioned, I think I had to, that it's very important now for the Wild forwards. They've got to get to lanes. They've got to block shots. You know that the Colorado Avalanche are going to make things happen. And that's something that's just a sacrifice. Nowadays, it's a given. It's not getting close to the shooter. It's getting to the lane and taking away the path towards the net.
0: 3:42 left. Face off Minnesota zone to Volstad's right. He's got 24 saves tonight. Avalanche win it,

0: Taves at the blue line. Left side, Waugh. Back for Taves, straight on. Wrist shot, score! Deflected in! Jack Drury has made it a one-goal game with 3:32-3 to go.
1: End zone face-off. Use of defensemen facing the shooter in the slot. That's what Drury did, so he knew when the puck was coming. The Avalanche controlled the face-off cleanly. And they worked it around a couple times on the far wall. But once it did get to the middle, there was no hesitation. The first opportunity for a shot was taken. And it was Taves that just wristed it. All he did was wrist it. The battle in front was Spurgeon along with Drury. And Drury tried to get in position where he's going to get something on it. Volstead, the goaltender, was moving from his left to his right to face the shot. The deflection went right to left, wide open corner, and now we're down to nervous time. 3-3-3 on the board, 3-2 lead for the Wild.
0: Four of the five goals in the game have been scored by fourth liners between the two teams. Drury the deflection. Burns back in his own zone, 3:20 left. It's on now. Minnesota led 3-0 after the first. A goal in the second, now one in the third for the Avalanche. Marcus Foligno shoots into the Colorado zone. Manson behind his own net. Starts up ice right up the middle. Blue line. Gets to center. In over the Minnesota line. Manson right side. Sends it wide of the net. Carries around to the boards. Kelly trying to hold in. He does. Spun to the far side for Makar. Cut off by McCarron. And now Faber behind his own net. He'll get the clear to center. Boldy catches up to it, breaks down the right side. Shot a sharp angle shot denied by Wedgwood. And McCarr's got it. 2:35 left. Up to center, Natchez. Gets to the blue line, puts the brakes on. Cross ice pass. Couldn't find Landeskog as he gets hit hard. Holding his face. Play continues. Here comes McKinnon breaking down the left side. Backhander on goal, saved by Volstead. And Sturm for the Wild got it to the line. And now Spurgeon will get to center and dump it in. It is crunch time now. Many on their feet here at Ball Arena.
1: Here goes Wedgwood.
0: Net is empty. Avalanche shoot in. Natchez on goal from the right board. Stick save. McKinnon on the left side. Put it in behind. Kadri up to the line. It's Burns shooting. Deflected puck off of Faber. Went wide of the net. Middleton couldn't clear. Here's Landeskog at the right circle. He holds. They've got Burns straight on. Slap shot misses. Left boards, Natchez with 1:35 to go. Landeskog behind the net. Colorado down by one in game five. Burns at the blue line. Left side, Natchez up high. At the circle, McKinnon fires and scores! Nathan McKinnon! Arms in the air! The Avalanche have tied it with 1:23 to go. It's a 3-3 game.
1: Back to dominance. Earlier in the period, the Wild were exceptional along the wall. On this shift, they were not. They chipped, but they never did really get a good chance to clear the zone. On the goal, puck controlled down below the goal line by Landeskog. Back up top to Burns. He gets it on the right side of the ice. And McKinnon, he was outside the dots. So when you classify this one, it's a bad goal because of the bad angle. But what he did, he stick-handled a couple times. He gave the impression that he was going to pass, looking for someone else. But he did not do so. He stick-handled two, three big stick-handles, and then just flung a wrist shot. Near side, post, crossbar, that good, and we're tied at three.
0: 2:10 late in the third. Wow. Off the draw, the puck back in the Minnesota zone. Nathan McKinnon has 14 goals in his last 16 playoff games. Boldy up ahead, Kaprizov gets it into the Avalanche end. Kaprizov down low. Pass in front was blocked. And Colorado clears all the way down. Hughes with a minute left, back in his own end. Round the far boards, Brock Nelson plays it there for the Avalanche. Stolen away. Kaprizov on the clear. Boldy to Shemp. Gets to the blue line. Flip to the middle. They're offside.
1: Boldy did not have an entry, did not have a pathway. And under the circumstance, he's looking to make something there out of nothing. Again, there were a couple of plays, multiple times along the wall, where the Wild could not get it out on the game-tying goal by McKinnon. And that's one thing that, of course, you harp on, you talk about it. It starts with position, but then it just seems like nervous time crept in, and they could not clear the zone.
0: Natchez and Burns the assist. Burns, two helpers tonight. Colorado has come back from 3-0 down to tie it. Off the draw at center ice. Spurgeon played to the blue line, then it deflects all the way in. 40 seconds to go. Makar back on it. Up the boards, Landeskog, and he'll clear. Johansson gives back to his own end for Middleton. Johansson hit over the Avalanche line, breaks down the near side. Pressure by Natchez, knocked it free. 20 left in the period. Johansson goes down, and Landeskog will clear the zone. Flipped it ahead for McKinnon, too far. McKinnon after it along the far boards. He and Spurgeon both went down. The Wild clear. Game number 5 for the first time in this series will go to overtime. If Colorado scores, it's handshake time. They're in the West Final. If Minnesota scores, there'll be a game 6.
1: And now it's important for the Wild again. I'm looking at body language. They're stunned. They're off kilter right now. They're trying to regain what's going on from the Avalanche. It was almost surgical there in period number 3, the way they approached things. They never over-forced the issue. They just kept going. They kept plugging. They picked up where they left off in the second period. And two big ones to tie it up.
0: 60 minutes in the books. Not enough tonight. We're tied at 3. Coming up next, Rob Brender will have the intermission report. You're listening to the Stanley Cup Playoffs on Sports USA. We'll be back after these local messages.

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5: Rob Brender, the Sports USA Studios. What a game in Denver. The Avalanche have come from behind, and they are going to overtime in Game 5. Let's take a listen back to the highlights from the third period. It was 3-1 Wild entering period number 3. They maintained that lead for most of the third period until Jack Drury got Colorado a little bit closer.
6: Face off Minnesota zone. Tavall stats right. He's got 24 saves tonight. Avalanche win it. Taves at the blue line. Left side, Waugh. Back for Taves, straight on. Wrist shot, score! Deflected in! Jack Drury has made it a one-goal game.
5: Second of the playoffs for Jack Drury at 16-27 from Taves and Waugh to make it a 3-2 game. And just over 2 minutes later, the Mac attack. Nathan MacKinnon got Colorado even.
6: Left boards, Nate Chiss with 1:35 to go. Landeskog behind the net. Colorado down by one in Game 5. Burns at the blue line. Left side, Natchez up high. At the circle, MacKinnon fires and scores! Nathan MacKinnon! Arms in the air! The Avalanche have tied it with 1:23 to go! It's a 3-3 game!
5: Unbelievable. Nathan MacKinnon at 18:37, his seventh of the playoffs from Natchez and Burns. 62nd career playoff goal for the great Nathan MacKinnon, his fifth goal in this series. He now has a six-game goal-scoring streak with seven total goals during that span, and that one has sent us into overtime in Denver. As far as the goaltending goes, Jesper Wallstedt has faced 30 shots tonight for Minnesota, allowing just the three goals. He's been excellent so far. He's done his part to keep his team in this game, give them a chance to win. On the other side, Scott Wedgwood has played two periods of action after replacing Mackenzie Blackwood, and he's done his job. He's only faced 8 shots, but he has stopped each and every one of them. And again, we're going to overtime in Game 5. Next goal wins. If the Avalanche get that goal, they're moving on to the Western Conference Final. If the Wild get the goal, there will be a Game 6 in St. Paul on Friday. So much on the line. Coming up next, I'll take you through the rest of the Stanley Cup playoff action. You're listening to the Stanley Cup playoffs on Sports USA.
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5: Welcome back to the Sports USA Studios. I am Rob Brender. Your score after regulation in Denver. It's the Wild 3 and the Avalanche 3. They're going to overtime in Game 5. Elsewhere in Stanley Cup playoff action, coming up tomorrow, the Sabres will host the Canadiens for Game 5 of their second round series. That series tied up at two games apiece after Buffalo defeated Montreal 3-2 at the Bell Center last night. Ukko-Pekka Luukkonen got his first start in net in that one for Buffalo. It was his first start since Game 2 of their first round series against the Bruins. He was excellent. Stopped 28 of the 30 shots he faced for the win. Jakub Dobish took the loss last night, allowing three goals on 22 shots. Also tomorrow, the Ducks will host the Golden Knights for Game 6 of their series. You can hear it right here on Sports USA. Our pregame show will get underway 9 p.m. Eastern, 6 p.m. Pacific time. Vegas up 3-2 in that series. They'll have a chance to punch their ticket to the Western Conference Final for the first time since 2023, which is the year they won their only Stanley Cup. Ducks center Mason McTavish said his team is ready for the challenge of playing a must-win game.
12: Yeah, I'm pretty excited to see what we all got. I know, it's like you said, our first time against with our backs against the wall, and I'm excited for us to kind of show everybody what we got, and I expect a lot of confidence, and be a great game. I think everybody's pretty excited in here to show them what we got.
5: Again, you can hear Ducks and Golden Knights tomorrow night right here on Sports USA. Game 6 of that series, a must-win game for the Ducks. The Golden Knights trying to move on to the Western Conference Final. The only other team still active in these playoffs, the Carolina Hurricanes. They punched their ticket to the Eastern Conference Final for the fourth time in the last 8 years when they finished off a sweep of the Flyers last Saturday. They've opened the playoffs with back-to-back sweeps over the Senators and Flyers. They're the fifth team in NHL history to win their first 8 games to start a Stanley Cup playoff run. The last team to do it, the 1985 Edmonton Oilers. That Edmonton team won the Stanley Cup. They started their playoff run with 9 straight wins. Hurricanes captain Jordan Staal said they have a very cohesive group.
13: It looks cohesive out there the way we're playing. On the ice, I would say, and off the ice, I'm having a blast. So it's been so much fun to come to work this year with this group. And cohesive is one word for it, for sure. And I feel like it's more of a family, but it's just been a lot of fun.
5: Hurricanes forward Logan Stankoven leads the team with 7 goals in the playoffs. He said, for as great as they've played so far in these playoffs, they can be even better.
14: I honestly think we have another level to get to. We are playing well, and it's great to get the sweeps, but I think we do have another level to get to, and I'm sure if you could ask any of the guys, they'd agree with me.
5: Hurricanes head coach Rod Brind'Amour talked about what his focus is as they wait to find out who their opponent will be in the Eastern Conference Final.
15: We got to stay sharp, but we're not diving in too much into anybody and worrying about our stuff. And you got to stay physically sharp, and then when it starts getting closer to when we know we might play, you start really dialing it up. But it's important for the guys to stay physically sharp, but I think mentally it's okay to kind of get away from it for a little bit, because the playoffs is a grind mentally and physically. So I think the mental rest is actually probably better for us than the actual physical rest.
5: Let's pause 10 seconds for station identification. 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
5: Time for overtime in Denver. Avalanche 3, Wild 3, Game 5 of their second-round Stanley Cup playoff series. If the Avalanche win, they're off to the Western Conference Final for the first time since 2022. The Wild need a win to keep their season alive. Coming up after this, we're going to rejoin our Steve Goldstein and Jim Fox for overtime in Denver. 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
6: Well, welcome back. It is overtime here in Colorado. Either the Avalanche are going to win the series or Minnesota is going to extend it to six. Avalanche up 3-1 in this series. Minnesota had a 3-0 lead after the first period. Slowly but surely, the Avalanche got it tied on the MacKinnon goal late, along with Jim Fox. I'm Steve Goldstein. Anybody have the advantage now as we get set for overtime?
23: I mean, just the way things developed there, I agree. It was kind of a step-by-step approach by Colorado because their actual surge was in the second period when they only were able to score one goal. But they took the approach in the third of just coming out and more smart. The energy was there. There's no question. More guys involved. Use of defensemen. So I think that the Wild were on their heels there. And like we said after two, the best thing was the intermission. Of course, the best thing here, once again, was the intermission. A chance to reset and come back. Now, it's only one shot game now, so that's the complete difference. I think with the Wild, after the second period, they're a little worried. They regroup, they reset. Coming into overtime, I think the talk in any dressing room is, okay, next shot wins, of course. So make sure the puck gets to the net. That's the number one objective. And the Wild feel they have a chance. They've been outplayed period two and three, but they have a chance with a one shot.
6: And badly outshot. They only have seven shots on goal the last two periods, so got to get some pressure on Scott Wedgwood, who right now, to the big roar of the crowd, leads the Avalanche onto the ice. He came on in relief of Mackenzie Blackwood to start the second period. Avalanche this year 1-0 in overtime. Game two against the Kings in the first round. Nick Waugh scored the goal. Wilder 1-1 in overtime. Both of those games against Dallas. Matt Boldy with the overtime winner. Yeah, Nathan MacKinnon finally broke through against Jesper Volstad to tie that game. It was his ninth shot on goal of the game. And now Nathan MacKinnon, 18 career potential clinching games. He's got 13 goals and 26 points. Does he have another one in him?
23: And he didn't even want to make that last shot. It looked like he was looking towards the middle of the ice. He was stick handling. He was trying to find an open guy. And that's the important thing. At the last second, I think surprise factor had a lot to do with the last goal. As we start the first overtime period, at least right now, Cale Makar is not available for the Colorado Avalanche. And that's something we kept an eye on. He did come back and play. Now we see him. He's not on the ice. But Makar is on the bench.
6: The dramatic effect from Makar. Overtime is underway. Volstad to our right. Wedgwood to our left. Next goal wins. Stanley Cup playoffs. on Sports USA. Here's Boldy in front, and McCarron couldn't get the one-timer on goal. It opened up right off the get-go.
0: Yeah, stretch pass on the far wall. One pass beat all four Avalanche, only one man back.
6: Brett Burns assisted on two of the goals. He's had a big game tonight. Here's Wah in over the Minnesota line, left side. Wah down behind the net, take it away. Faber, checked by Kadri. In comes McCarron, off the glass to the line, not out. Volstad will play it easily, drop it off for Quinn Hughes. Stretch pass comes all the way down. That's icing on the Wild.
0: So the Wild have tried two stretch passes here in the first minute of the overtime period. The first one worked on the far wall to Boldy. He had the 2-on-1 with McCarron. McCarron tried to open up, and the pass was just not in his wheelhouse. And when he tried to take the one-timer, he almost fell over doing so. But another stretch pass attempted didn't work. Ends up into an icing end zone faceoff.
6: McCarr on the ice here. McCarron wins the D-zone draw from McKinnon. And Boldy looking to get out of his own zone. Stolen away by Natchez along the left boards. Natchez into the slot. Little pass to McCarr, didn't connect. And Quinn Hughes goes down. McCarr takes the puck. Right circle, Landeskog shooting. Pad save by Volstad. Landeskog on his own rebound near corner. Left boards, McCarr. He holds up at the line. Right side for Taves. Now McKinnon up in the high slot. On the move, McCarron knocked it free. It bounces right in front. McKinnon backhander high over the net. Boldy desperate for a clear. Still can't get it. Back behind the Wild net. It's Quinn Hughes over to Faber. Faber off the glass. That's all the way down, but it's another icing on the Wild early in overtime. And the players for Minnesota still stuck on the ice.
0: 1 minute and 40 seconds. All five players for the Wild, so they're dead tired. Fresh players on the boards, over the boards for the Avalanche. 140 doesn't sound like much, but you're going full out all the time. You're getting hit. It's tough. And now you're in overtime. Fatigue might be the factor here.
6: Draw the right circle. McCarron against Nelson. McCarron wins it. Faber sends it up the near side. Kulak able to get a piece of it. Now Ross Colton picks it up, moves into the slot and fires it. Misses wide. Nelson has to come to center. Long change in the overtime here. Minnesota still can't get new personnel. Boldy gets to center ice. McCarron got it to the Minnesota line. Cut off by Burns. Kulak ahead of the neutral zone over the blue. Right side O'Connor. Shot tipped out of play by Quinn Hughes, who slowly now, from his own zone, and I mean slowly, makes his way to the bench.
0: Two minutes and 11 seconds. Oh. Faber, Hughes, and Johansson. A couple of other guys were able to make changes, but the Wild get what they need in the long run. Keep in mind, the first overtime period is like the second period, long change period, so it's tough to get to your bench.
6: Colorado right back to the McKinnon line. They win the draw. Landeskog shot blocked in front. Wild clear to center. McCarr along with Taves. They control. All Colorado in the opening 2.5 of sudden death overtime. Trying to win the series and eliminate the Wild. Minnesota unable to clear again. Middleton behind the net. Checked by Landeskog. Hartman is there to pick it up. And he's got some room. Got it to center to Kaprizov. He'll float it into the Avalanche zone. Oh, look out. Taves gloved it down. It went right on his own net. Dumped the other way. Faber in his own zone. He and Hughes right back on the ice. Here comes Hughes down the left side. Curls back to the blue line. Hughes holds. Faber right side with a shot. Knocked away. Never got to the net. McKinnon couldn't catch up to that puck. Slams his stick on the ice in frustration. Looking for a chance off the rush. Wild shoot in. Near boards, Trenyan lost it to Manson. He'll slam it off the boards all the way down. Icing on the Avalanche.
0: As slow as the third period was, the first period of overtime is quick. I mean, it is movement, get your head up, look up the ice, make a pass, make a hard pass, and then get involved. And both teams are having that approach here in the first overtime. It's tough to get those shots on goal, but at the same time, the speed is there, period number 4.
6: Each team has 5 players on their roster in the game tonight. that have scored playoff overtime goals in their careers. Boldy wins the draw back to the left point. Now right side, it's Petrie. He's one of those that has an overtime goal. Pass comes out of the zone. Hunt back at his own line under pressure. Steal. Parker Kelly centers. Manson left side. Drury saved by Volstadt. And here comes Kaprizov to center. Two on one with Boldy. Kaprizov down the left side for Boldy. Swing and a miss and a one-timer. Puck sent the other way. Natchez hunts it down behind the Minnesota net. Comes in front. The feed to Kulak. Score! Brett Kulak. Overtime winner. Series winner. The Avalanche mobbing Kulak along the near boards. 4-3 Colorado in overtime. The series ends in five games.
23: Martin Natchez, you talk about being shot out of a cannon. When he gets on the ice, long stretch passes working for both teams. Takes it on his strong side, the right wall. But he couldn't break it into the net, so he takes it all the way around the net. And he just waited. And that's what the Avalanche ended up doing. They waited for the opening. And then finally it opened up in their offensive zone. And Kulak, the defenseman, he found himself in position to just wait as long as possible. Again, all the way around the net. There were two options for Natchez as he went around the net. First option was Drury, more in the slot. The second wave was in behind with Kulak. Both guys are left-hand shots, so when Kulak gets it, it's a one-timer. And with Drury in front, he makes no mistake. Volstead had to respect the speed and shot opportunity of Natchez. And the pass works, and the Avalanche, four straight goals, they win it 4-3.
6: Handshake line begins at center with Landeskog and Spurgeon, the two captains. Brett Kulak, the veteran, 106 playoff games. He had scored three career goals. He gets the goal at 3:52 of overtime. And mentioned before the game, one of those kind of odd stats in his career, Brett Kulak was 13-1 in series clinching games. Not only has he had one more, he gets the winner, and Colorado, for the first time since 2022, back in the Western Conference Final. They'll play the winner of the Vegas-Anaheim series. As the handshake line continues, much respect, but hey, Colorado just warmed down as the game went on. Let's get to tonight's Defender of the Game, sponsored by the Navy Federal Credit Union. Our members are the mission.
23: How easy is this one? Brett Kulak, he gets the game-winning goal in overtime. He might be the most underrated player on the Avalanche because he brings all the elements you talked about, Goldie. All those smart experience, game situation, understanding. And when thinks, he's not a guy that normally joins the attack, but he read the moment in overtime where the speed was there, where the counterattack was there. Both teams were flying in overtime. I mean, that was a fast, fast skating period. But Kulak just read the play. He let Natchez do his own work, and he stayed away from it. He allowed Drury to drive to the net. He stayed as the second wave, and then he opened up perfectly. He sees a lot of ice time, more ice time than you give him credit for. Different circumstances. Brett Kulak, Defender of the Game.
6: He has played in three of the last five Stanley Cup Finals, Kulak. He's 0-3. Perhaps this is his year in Colorado. Finally, the handshake line comes to an end with Jesper Volstad and Jared Bednar. The Minnesota Wild goaltender and the Avalanche coach. Avalanche come to center ice to salute the crowd. Last time a President's Trophy winner won a Stanley Cup, 2013 Chicago. The Avalanche are halfway there. 4-3, the final in overtime. Colorado wins the series in five games. You're listening to the Stanley Cup Playoffs on Sports USA.
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6: Well, back here in Colorado, the thrilled crowd slowly makes their ways to the exits. The Avalanche come from 3-0 down in game number 5 to win the game. 4-3 in overtime over Minnesota and winning the series in 5 games. It's on to the Western Conference Final for the Avalanche. And after the first period, Foxy, the shots were 22-7 in favor of Colorado.
23: Again, we talked about it. We said, perfect first period by the Wild. But we knew they couldn't continue that perfection. It just can't happen against a team like the Avalanche. The first thing, Goldie, that's in my mind right now is important for the Avalanche to end this one as quick as possible because Cale Makar is not 100%. He came back in this game. He played. There's no question. But a shoulder, an arm, something was going on. So he'll have a little extra time to get back to as close to 100% as you can get at this time. And the Avalanche proved sometimes you just have to hang with it. And again, their step-by-step approach in the second. The second period was probably better than the third, but they get 2 in the third, 1 in overtime. Experience came through, and the Avalanche go on to the next round.
6: They'll get ballpark a week off. I don't like to put you on the spot, but let's put you on the spot. Is anybody beating these guys 4 times out of 7?
23: Yeah, you know, it's tough to see right now. The only thing that would creep in would be potential injuries. And then you get a little bit thin in certain areas. Now, I think Makar he'll love to get 4 or 5 days off right here. He'll be rehab mode. He'll be doing that. The legs will be good, but he's got to get the arms back into a situation where he can feel comfortable. I'm sure it's easier to come back and play the rest of the game like he did tonight than it is to get up tomorrow morning. Tomorrow morning, he is going to be sore. But they have time. They have time to rehab and rest, and the Avalanche will be a tough out, there's no question. So many different things, they just have to stay healthy.
6: Brett Kulak, the overtime hero with the game-winning goal and series clincher. Want to thank everyone responsible for helping to get today's broadcast on the air. The executive producer of Sports USA is Larry Kahn. Producer and engineer here in Denver, Brian Neal. Our studio engineers at the Sports USA studios, Mike Martinez and Dan Lynch. Once again, the final in overtime. Colorado eliminates Minnesota 4-3. And now for Jim Fox and our entire Sports USA crew, I'm Steve Goldstein. A reminder, join us tomorrow. Another potential series clincher. It's Vegas up 3-2 at Anaheim. We'll be on the air at 9 p.m. Eastern Time, 6 p.m. Pacific. Rob Brender is coming up next with the postgame show. 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
5: Rob Brunner at the Sports USA Studios. The Colorado Avalanche are going to the Western Conference Final for the first time since 2022. They take down the Minnesota Wild 4-3 in overtime. They win the series against their division rivals in five games. Let's take a listen back to the highlights from tonight's game. This game was all Minnesota early. They were up 3-0 after the first period. They had dominated in every single facet of the game. But, of course, they were playing the Avalanche, the President's Trophy winners, one of the highest-powered offensive teams that we have in this league, arguably the highest-powered offensive team in the league, and you knew the Avalanche were not going to go quietly, certainly not at home. In the second period, Parker Kelly got the Avs on the board.
6: They may have to blow this whistle. There's some big boys in there with McKinnon and Taves. You hear the linesman yelling, move it, move it. And they finally do. And now with the line, it's Burns shooting. He scores! May have been deflected out in front. Kelly had traffic at the net. The Avalanche are now on the board. It's a 3-1 Minnesota lead, and Ball Arena is rocking.
5: Parker Kelly's second goal of the playoffs at 11 minutes into period number two from Burns and Kulak. That got the Avalanche back in it, and that's how period number two would wrap up with the Avs down 3-1. Late in period number three, Jack Drury got them closer.
6: Face off Minnesota zone to Volstat's right. He's got 24 saves tonight. Avalanche win it

0: Nathan MacKinnon, arms in the air. The Avalanche have tied it with 1:23 to go. It's a 3-3 game.
1: The great Nathan MacKinnon at 18:37, his seventh of the playoffs from Natchison Burns, 62nd career playoff goal, his fifth goal in this series. He now has a six-game goal-scoring streak with seven goals overall during that span, and that would ultimately push the game into overtime. It didn't take long for the Avalanche to win it.
0: And here comes Kaprizov to center. Two-on-one with Boldy. Kaprizov down the left side for Boldy. Swing and a miss and a one-timer. Puck sent the other way. Natchez hunts it down behind the Minnesota net. Comes in front. The feed to Kulak. Score! Brett Kulak, overtime winner, series winner. The Avalanche mobbing Kulak along the near boards. 4-3 Colorado in overtime. The series ends in five games.
1: That is our Steve Goldstein with the outstanding game-winning call. Brett Kulak's first and only goal so far in the playoffs at 3:52 from Natchez and Kelly, the game-winner. His fourth career playoff goal and his first playoff goal since 2023. An unlikely hero for the Colorado Avalanche. You think about all the superstar talent they have on that roster, and it's Brett Kulak, the veteran defenseman, who scores the game-winning goal in overtime to push the Avalanche into the Western Conference Final. The Avs now 8-1 in this playoff run. Absolute domination in the Western Conference. Colorado's first trip to the Western Conference Final since they won the Stanley Cup last in 2022. 4-3 in overtime, the final. Colorado wins the series 4-1, and now they can get a little bit of rest and wait to find out who their opponent in the Western Conference Final will be. It will be either the Ducks or the Golden Knights. And speaking of the Ducks and Golden Knights, we will have Game 6 of that series, Ducks and Golden Knights from Anaheim, coming up tomorrow night. That is Thursday night. Vegas is up 3-2 in the series. They are trying to get back to the Western Conference Final since the last time they won the Stanley Cup a few years ago in 2023. We will have our pregame show at 6 p.m. Pacific Time, 9 p.m. Eastern, with the puck drop set for a little bit more than 30 minutes after that time. Again, Ducks and Golden Knights coming up Thursday night right here on Sports USA. That promises to be a great one. And again, for the Avalanche, they could sit back now and watch and see who their next opponent will be and maybe get a little bit of rest. They're already at home, which is certainly nice for them. That goal from Brett Kulak was our highlight of the game. 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Here's to the early risers, the go-getter. 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Outstanding job by our producers here in the Sports USA studios, as always, Mike Martinez and Dan Lynch. For Steve Goldstein and Jim Fox, I am Rob Brender. Again, your final score tonight from Denver. It was the Avalanche 4 and the Minnesota Wild 3 in overtime. Brett Kulak is your hero. He scores the overtime game-winning goal. Colorado is off to the Western Conference Final. You've been listening to the Stanley Cup Playoffs on Sports USA, and we will talk to you tomorrow night. Good night, everybody.
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0: Fiel behind the net, gets it out in front, score! Seneca for the Ducks!
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4: Put things together themselves. Dylan Cease has looked good late. I mean, since they got him, really. Okamoto's hitting. Like, there's a run in Toronto that will get them at least into second place, in my opinion. I do think the Rays are playing a little bit better than they're going to in the long run. Tampa Bay is a great organization. I just don't think they're 15 games over 500 kind of team. I think Toronto will pass Tampa Bay. That's my opinion. I could be wrong. So that's the I would put them next. Then I would put Boston. I think I said this before. I wanted to see what Chad Tracy would do with this team. I do think there's something there. Just give it a little bit more time. They're not going to overtake the Yankees.

0: maybe even not in the Rays, but I would give Boston at least a chance. I like what Chad Tracy's doing. Maybe you're surprised by this. My number two team, Detroit. I just think things have gone off the rails with the Skubal injury, Valdez blowing up, getting injured, getting suspended, the other injuries to the pitching staff. They're terrible on the road. AJ Hinch is a solidifying factor there. I just feel like it's gone off the rails and it will continue to.
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4: Here's your 14 First Alert forecast. For the overnight hours, clear and chilly again with a low of 47 degrees. On Thursday, sunny and pleasant, a high of 72. Partly cloudy Thursday night with a low of 50 degrees. And on Friday, increasing clouds with scattered showers and a few thunderstorms and a high of 81. I'm Chief Meteorologist Jeff Lyons with your 14 First Alert forecast.
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13: It took overtime, but the Cavs found a way to get it done in Game 5. I'm Hugh Myers. The Cavaliers now have a 3-2 series lead after getting the 117-113 win Game 5 in Detroit. Again, it took overtime. James Harden had 30 points, 8 rebounds, 6 assists on the night, while Cade Cunningham for the Pistons had 39 points, 9 assists, and 7 boards in a losing effort. At one point, Cleveland was down 9 with under 3 to go, found a way to come back, force overtime, and they got it done in the extras. Game 6 will be on Friday back in Cleveland. Coverage begins at 6:30 Eastern on ESPN Radio. And there's optimism in New York that the Knicks forward OG Anunoby will return from his hamstring injury by the start of the Eastern Conference Finals. Sources told ESPN's Shams Charania. Anunoby went through portions of the Knicks practice on Wednesday. Did not go through anything live, according to Knicks coach Mike Brown. NBA Commissioner Adam Silver confirmed on Stephen A. Smith's radio show Wednesday the NBA has landed on a proposal to present to the league's Board of Governors later this month to revamp the draft lottery in attempt to curb tanking. The system, the 3-2-1 system, ESPN reported that a few weeks ago, would give the three worst teams a lower percentage chance of winning the lottery than the teams picking from 4th to 10th in an effort to curb the need for clubs to be as bad as possible to increase their chances of landing a high pick. For more scores and analysis, check out ESPN.com and the all-new ESPN app. Coming up, game night with Emmett Golden and me, Q Myers, here on ESPN Radio on the all-new ESPN app.
14: Coming up on the Thursday edition of Unsportsmanlike with Evan Cohen, Chris Canty, and me, Michelle Smallman. The Spurs are a win away from heading to the Western Conference Finals. I'll tell you if they're the only team left in the playoffs that can beat the Thunder. It's Unsportsmanlike, 6 a.m. Eastern, right here on ESPN Radio, ESPN2, and ESPNU.
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17: Pick and pop with Mobley. Mobley for three. Good. Woo. Okay. It's 103-101 with 120 to go. Mitchell drives Thompson to the foul line, to the broken line. Stripped by Thompson. And then fouled by Jared Allen. And they're not going to call a foul. They're going to let the clock expire. And at this rate, we're going to overtime. Mobley shoved to Mitchell. Corner right, pump fake from three, now fires. And hits. Donovan Mitchell's first three-pointer comes at 2:38 to go in overtime. Struce stole the inbound. Bounce pass to a slashing Mitchell who lays it in. Struce inbounds to Mitchell, and that's it. Final here at Little Caesars Arena. Cleveland 117, Detroit 113 in overtime. The Cavs are in the driver's seat and heading for home where they are 6-0 this postseason at Rocket Arena and a chance to clinch a spot in the Eastern Conference Finals on Friday night right here on ESPN Radio.
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13: That's what it sounded like. The Cleveland Cavaliers getting one on the road. They don't win games in the postseason on the road. It took overtime, but they got it done 117-113. That sound coming in courtesy of ESPN Radio and my tag team partner there, Emmett Golden. 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We are presented by Progressive Insurance, and the guy who spits a lot of foolishness, again, his name is Emmett Golden. I'm merely Q Myers, but Emmett, I got to tip the cap to the Cleveland Cavaliers. They were down about 9 points under 3 minutes, didn't look good in the fourth quarter on the road in Detroit against the one seed, found a way to come back, tie the game, force overtime, and, well, found a way to get the dub, and now they have a 3-2 series lead headed back to Cleveland where they're undefeated in the postseason.
0: Yeah, it was a nail-biter for most of the night, and honestly, the Pistons had it in hand in the fourth quarter. They just couldn't close it out, and look, I know a lot. Let's go back a couple games ago. The whole talk around the country is James Harden. Can't trust him.
13: True.
0: Can't trust him in the playoffs.
13: Yep.
0: Can't trust him in big moments.
13: Yep.
0: There's two reasons the Cavaliers won this game tonight. The first reason is James Harden. 30 points, 8 rebounds, 6 assists. It got to the line, shot 14 free throws, was 11 of 14. He was a huge reason. Max Strus was the other one. You know, a role player that came off, played great defense, hit 6 threes. This is all the Cavaliers needed to do was get one on the road. They're a tough team to beat at home, so they got to feel great heading back to Cleveland for Friday.
13: I'll say this. Even in, you know, game number four, I know Donovan Mitchell exploded in the second half for 39 points, had 43 total. I would say James Harden was a big reason why they won that game, just because the way he came and set the tone to start the game, ended up with 24 points. It wasn't a fantastic game, but it sure let it be known that he wanted to get that dub and kind of erase that bad taste in his mouth about bad playoff performances. And then you're right. Tonight, another big performance, 30 points, 8 rebounds, 6 assists, and at one point was perfect from the free throw line, missed a couple late, but still had a fantastic performance. And it wasn't Donovan Mitchell this time. It was James Harden, like you said, Max Strus, who had some big-time performances that helped Cleveland get that 117-113 victory. As a matter of fact, James Harden caught up with Lisa Salters following the game.
6: James, Donovan said I should ask you about the missed free throws, but you said I should ask you. No, you said I should ask you about what?
11: Missed floaters, free throws. It was I had a bunch of opportunities that I should be making that I work on. They didn't go on, but I'm happy. I'm proud of our team. How we played, man.
6: First road win of these playoffs for you guys. Just what was the difference in overtime? How were you able to control the overtime?
11: That's what, like, we're finding out about each other. You know, we're a fairly new team for the most part, so we got to find out, you know, who we are in the moments, which is it's good for us. So this is our story. This is how we're shaping our story. Great time to win the game. Great time to have a first road win.
6: Yeah, we were talking about this morning that this is your first playoffs with the Cavaliers, so you're still working on things.
11: Yeah.
6: When it's Donovan's time, when it's your time, how did you know it was your time to control the game today?
11: We see what he did, that second half of last game. So I'm already knowing he kind of was a little exhausted, you know, so it was my opportunity to go out there and be aggressive and make plays, and I did that. So it's not going to be an easy game, but game six is number one.
6: Yeah, I was going to say, chance to close it out in Cleveland on Friday. Just what's going to be the key to that in game six?
11: Very, very, very crazy team defensively, and we've seen what they've done. They've come back from down 3-1. So from the beginning of the game, we got to make sure our mindset is right, and we do the small things, the small details, in order to finish the series.
6: Good luck on Friday.
0: Listen, the Detroit Pistons had a great year, but they don't have the firepower that the Cavaliers
13: have. Oh, are you burying them? Are you burying them right now? Is Emmett Golden singing their eulogies?
0: Oh, they're not winning in Cleveland.
13: Ooh,
0: no,
13: okay.
0: They're not winning in Cleveland.
13: Say it with your chest then.
0: Yeah,
13: okay.
0: No, I don't think they can win in Cleveland.
13: Okay.
0: Because the Cavaliers, listen, the Cavaliers, when Donovan Mitchell, if you didn't see the game and you look at the box score, you go, oh, he was okay. He actually was not very good tonight. Now,
13: right.
0: He hit some shots late in the game that definitely helped out and were big shots. But overall, Donovan Mitchell, I wouldn't say this is something that he would brag about, his performance today. So when your best player has a subpar game in the playoffs and you still have enough firepower, 30 from James Harden, 20 from Max Strus, Evan Mobley with 19, Jared Allen with 16, the Cavaliers just have too much. Now, they've been inconsistent
18: on the road. But at home, they've been extremely consistent, being undefeated. So I think the Cavaliers ended on Friday.
13: So what that means, ladies and gentlemen, this is a page of guaranteed there's a game seven on Sunday. Emmett Golden just gave the curse, the announcer's
18: the jinx,
13: curse.
18: You saying I jinxed him?
13: Yeah, man. You can't say it out loud like that. Oh, they ain't winning game six. Now all of a sudden on Friday, and of course you can hear game six right here on ESPN Radio with coverage beginning at 6:30 Eastern. That's what you call a plug and a tease. That's how
18: yes,
13: we roll.
18: Sir.
13: But yeah, that's now you just jinxed him, man. Your
18: well,
13: own
18: I mean,
13: team. See, I say it all the time. It be your own people.
18: No, I don't think I'm jinxing them. Maybe I'm a little too bullish, but I've watched this team, especially at home, and I know that Rocket Arena is a tough place to win. And
13: oh,
18: in the playoffs, in the playoffs, no one has won there yet. Now, I'm not going to say that if how about do you like this? If they make it to the Eastern Conference Finals, okay, that the Knicks won't win a game in Cleveland. I'm not going to say that. I'm talking about the Detroit Pistons. I don't think they have enough firepower, especially when it comes to on the road. Like, Danish Jenkins was really good tonight with 19. Go take a look at how he's played when he's been in Cleveland. Not very well. Now, you know, we'll see.
13: With that being said, though, how well has Cleveland played on the road until tonight?
18: Oh, they've been terrible on the road. And I don't even think as a team they played great tonight on
13: right.
18: the road.
13: But they found a way to get it done. That's my point. That's
18: right.
13: why I think Friday is going to be. I mean, Detroit's desperate, right? They're against the wall. So now they're going to throw everything at them. And they, to me, it doesn't look like they have enough firepower to outscore Cleveland, especially on the road, like you're saying, or in Cleveland, like you're mm-hmm. saying. But they're desperate. It's not there's not an extra game if they don't win. So you know how desperation what that causes at times.
18: That I mean, true. That's 100% true. But what I will say is there was times during this game I watched and I was disappointed with the Cavaliers' composure.
13: Yeah.
18: You know, now they ultimately got it together, but there was times when the Cavs just were not composed. They're gonna be at home with a game in hand, essentially.
13: Right.
18: There's not a lot of pressure right there. So they're going to play free, clear, and they're going to have 19,000 behind them. So I could guarantee a Cavalanche on Friday because I know you love those so much.
13: Yeah, I love those. I can't wait to hear that. He's Emmett Golden. He's calling it with his chest. He's saying Cleveland's going to get it done on Friday. No need for Game 7. Again, he's Emmett Golden. I'm Q Myers. 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So you know how Emmett feels. You know how I feel. How about someone who was on the call for the game? How do they feel this game went and Friday is going to go? That's next on Game Night on ESPN Radio on the all-new ESPN app.
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0: Struce inbounds to Mitchell, and that's it. Final here at Little Caesars Arena. Cleveland 117, Detroit 113 in overtime. The Cavs are in the driver's seat and heading for home, where they are 6-0 this postseason at Rocket Arena, and a chance to clinch a spot in the Eastern Conference Finals on Friday night right here on ESPN Radio.
1: That was the final call as the Cavaliers, it took overtime, but they got it done. 117-113, now lead the series 3-2. 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It's game night here on ESPN Radio, the ESPN app, SiriusXM Channel 80, and tune in. We are presented by Progressive Insurance alongside Emmett Golden. I'm Q Myers. Joining us now to talk about the performance by both the Cavaliers and the Pistons is Sean Kelly, ESPN Radio play-by-play analyst. And Sean, thanks so much for your time. We definitely appreciate you. Late in the game, the Pistons were up 9, and somehow Cleveland was able to claw back into it and force overtime. What was it that the Cavaliers did down the stretch to find themselves back in that game and be able to force that overtime?
2: I guess they ignored the box score because they had missed their first 7 shots in the fourth, 2-for-12 at one point, as you mentioned, down 9 in Detroit's building. And they ignored it, and they kept going, and they kept plugging away at it. And basically allowed James Harden to kind of lead the way for them. Obviously, the big shot by Max Strus, who had an unbelievable game. Mitchell, who had not hit a three all night, hits a three down the stretch. And the next thing you know, they have the ball and a chance to win it. Now, they failed to score in that final possession of regulation, but they started overtime the right way and never gave the lead back. It's a remarkable turnaround in that game. And in a lot of ways, just another night in the NBA playoffs. I mean, just when you think you know, you don't.
3: Yeah, ain't that the truth? Now, I'm looking at this stat here, courtesy of ESPN. With 2:40 left in the fourth quarter, the Cavaliers had a 2% chance to win. The Pistons had a 98% chance. What did Detroit do to give up that what almost was a sure victory?
2: Well, they couldn't hit. I mean, that was part of the problem down the stretch, and where they had done well in second chance points, and they didn't have a counter to when Cleveland decided to figure out the double team. Kalani Azubuike did the game with me, and he was a little bit befuddled with how that went about. And look, Cade Cunningham was cooking and almost ended up with 40 tonight. It's interesting, he hits the three, had a toe on the line. Kind of reminds me of a certain game in Brooklyn of several years back. But I don't want to say that Detroit handed the game to them, but in some ways, you know, they fouled when they didn't necessarily need to foul with 18.8 seconds to go. They had another possession where they tried to force it inside, and Paul Reed was doing his best to kind of make up for what Jalen Duren was not doing during the game, and had a costly turnover too. So, again, when Detroit was on the gas, Cleveland was kind of on their heels. I mean, excuse me, when Cleveland was on the gas, Detroit was kind of on their heels late and almost played not to lose in that final 2:40.
1: Again, Sean Kelly, ESPN Radio play-by-play analyst, is with us here on Game Night on ESPN Radio and the ESPN app. I'm a guy that's very critical, as many are, about James Harden and what he does or doesn't do in the postseason, but these last couple games he's done really well, 30 points tonight, 8 boards and 6 assists. What has gotten into James Harden? What has allowed him to really shed that conversation of he can't get it done in the postseason and really step up and be a big-time contributor?
2: Well, look, he's still the second guy. He's second on the list with most postseason games played without a championship. But I think it may be less on Harden and more on Kenny Atkinson and the coaching staff of the Cavaliers, to where I think after games 1 and 2, and Kalena pointed this out too, they kind of decided, hey, we need to play to James Harden's strengths here. And by the way, we've got this guy named Donovan Mitchell, and we can run him off the ball and let Harden have a little more space to work and let him do James Harden-type things. And that certainly has freed it up. Now, look, that's also now kept Harden from maybe turning it over as many times. He still had 6 tonight. Mm-hmm. But when a guy like him touches the ball as many times as he did, I think 6 is a doable turnover total, especially when he and his teammates really cut that down in the second half. They had given up 20 points in the first half to Detroit off turnovers, and I think it was ended up being 27 total points off turnovers, so only 7 in the second half. So, again, Harden had a lot of touches, and he didn't shoot all that efficiently, but he got himself to the line, and he was dynamite there. I think only missed 1 from the line or 2 from the line, you know, on the night. So Harden got to be more Harden, and that was allowed by this Cleveland staff that made a big adjustment here after games 1 and 2.
3: Now the Cavs are 3-2, and they're headed back to Cleveland where they haven't lost a game in the playoffs yet. If Detroit is going to extend this thing, what do they have to do to get a dub in Cleveland?
2: Well, they've got to play with the same force they did in the first half. And Cleveland started to exploit some softer double teams by the Pistons in the game. Detroit tried to go back to it late in the game, but it was almost too late. And so, in a lot of ways, they've got to go back to being the aggressor here. And look, they're going to have a better game from, like, a Caris LeVert off the bench, who just was not very good tonight. They've got to figure out when they want to use Paul Reed or Jalen Duren, because Duren is so far off of his regular season pace, it's not even funny. Cunningham tried to do everything tonight, and he needs some help. And when Tobias Harris is not Superman like he was through the first, during that stretch where he was 20-plus every game, that has to change too. Detroit can certainly do this, and they don't have to play perfect on Friday night. They just got to get back to being the aggressor and doing what they do. And what they do is they turn teams over, and they led the league in steals as well. And obviously that's why they had the lead they did at the half, and they'll have to do more of that on Friday for four full quarters. Excuse me.
1: Sean, what has gotten into Jalen Duren? Why is he so far off the guy that we saw earlier on when we thought, man, he's going to get paid because he's in the contract year?
2: Yeah, this is one of those things where probably I'm maybe not as qualified as others, but my thought is this. Like, even during the Orlando series, he was better because that series was big-driven. And in games where he's allowed to be in a game where bigs are heavily leaned on, he seems to have done well. And during the regular season, he was dynamite, 19 and 10.5 and 60% shooting. This particular series is guard heavy. Everything is started on the perimeter, and they can't figure out how to get Jalen Duren going. And so another thing is a lot of threes from both sides in the series. Those are longer rebounds. That's out of Duren's range. And so maybe he just feels out of his comfort zone. But something's got to change with him because he was an all-star. And he was a big part of why they won 60 games during the regular season.
1: Yeah, he was. And he's going to be needed in Game 6, as everyone. Detroit's going to need all hands on deck if they want to extend that series. Well, Sean, fantastic stuff, man. Thanks so much for giving us some time. We definitely appreciate you.
2: One more point, if you don't mind.
1: Yeah. Yep.
2: I failed to mention, I think Detroit missed Duncan Robinson tonight.
1: Yeah.
2: And he was a late scratch in the game. And I think when we do the postmortem on this thing, one cannot forget that Robinson did not play.
3: Yeah, and Sean, real quick, just a little heads up. I thought you were going to reference a Cavalanche.
1: Oh,
3: be sure
1: go.
3: To do that whenever you talk to Q. He loves it.
1: No.
2: I've seen that some have been criticized for overusing it.
1: Yes.
2: But, Rocket Arena on Friday night on ESPN Radio is going to be not for the faint of heart.
1: the guy who overuses that is my tag team partner tonight. His name is Emmett Golden. So, great job.
2: That's all right, guys. Take care.
1: All right, have a good one. Thanks so much. Sean Kelly, ESPN Radio play-by-play analyst with us here on Game Night on ESPN Radio on the ESPN app. Don't forget the NBA playoffs are on ESPN Radio. Catch postseason action on ESPN Radio on the ESPN app. That is presented by Gusto. I can't believe that you had to throw that tagline in at the end, man. Sean was dropping knowledge.
3: Yeah.
1: He was giving us nuggets. And then all of a sudden, you had to come out of nowhere. You came out of left field to decide, I got to go ahead and drop this one time.
3: Well, as soon as he was like, hey, guys, I got to get something in, I was like, yeah, Cavalanche reference. And then he brought up a very good point about Duncan Robinson, by the way. Yeah, that was a very, very good point. That they did need him. And they did miss him, so they're going to most certainly need him on Friday, and he's going to have to be at his best.
1: Well, they're going to need everyone, right? Cade Cunningham, he's going to be asked to be Superman. I get that. But someone has got to be some kind of superhero, right? Yeah. You ain't got to be the best superhero, and I'm not a movie reference guy.
3: You could be Aquaman.
1: You got to have some cape. You got to have some kind of superpower. You got to have something that's not ordinary.
3: Right.
1: You know what I mean? Like, sit at the table with the superheroes, right? Even if it's at the far end of the table, you got to sit there somewhere.
3: 48 minutes, 39 points, 7 rebounds, 9 assists for Cade Cunningham. And you know, not a ton of help outside of 19 from Dennis Jenkins, who was like counting on that. And
4: right.
3: Again, I talk about the way Jenkins has played in Cleveland. It has not been very well. So, yeah, they're going to need everybody to have a good game just to help Cade.
1: Yeah.
3: Because he can't do it by himself.
1: Well, that's the thing. I mean, we talk about, we look at the Western Conference and we look at the Spurs in Minnesota, and I keep saying that, you know, that Anthony Edwards needs someone to you know, ride with them, right? He can close things out if it's close. Same thing with Cade Cunningham. He can close things out if it's close. Now,
3: right.
1: They had a lead, and they found a way to give it up, so that's on them. But, I mean, if you have it close, yeah, he can close things out. But he just can't do all the heavy lifting all game long, every single game. At some point, someone's got to step up and be like, hey, I got you
3: right.
1: Back. You know, Tobias Harris, he was balling for the longest. You know, the last mm-hmm. couple games, not so much.
3: Yeah, right. And listen, Donovan wasn't good tonight, but he had James Harden.
1: Right.
3: Right? He had Max Strus. So, yeah, Cade needs some help for sure.
1: And James Harden stepped up. He talked to Lisa Salters following the game and said, look, Donovan had a huge second half in game number four. So he knew that he was going to be needed in a major way, and he was that guy. Coming up next, what does this mean for the Cavs and LeBron James? It's game night on ESPN Radio and the all-new ESPN app.
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1: It took overtime in Game 5 between the Pistons and the Cavaliers, but Cleveland, they got it done. I'm Q Myers. They now have a 3-2 series lead, heading back to Cleveland in Game 6. They won 117-113 in Detroit. James Harden, 30 points, 8 rebounds, 6 assists on the night, while Cade Cunningham at 39-9-7 for Detroit in a losing effort. There was a point when Cleveland was down 9 with under 3 to go. They found a way to claw back into this one, tie it up, and then force overtime and get it done in extra time. Game 6 will be Friday back in Cleveland with coverage beginning at 6:30 Eastern Time on ESPN Radio. And OG is on his way back. There's optimism in New York. Knicks forward OG Anunoby will return from his hamstring injury by the start of the Eastern Conference Finals. Sources tell ESPN's Shams Charania. Anunoby went through portions of the Knicks practice on Wednesday but didn't go through anything live, according to Knicks head coach Mike Brown. He was seen shooting following the session, with Brown adding that Anunoby also went through individual workout. NBA Commissioner Adam Silver confirmed on Stephen A. Smith's radio show on Wednesday the NBA has landed on a proposal to present to the league's Board of Governors later this month to revamp the draft lottery and attempt to curb tanking. It's the 3-2-1 system. ESPN first reported about this a couple weeks ago. It would give the three worst teams a lower percentage chance of winning the lottery than the teams picking 4th through 10th. For more scores and analysis, check out ESPN.com and the all-new ESPN app. Coming up, more Game Night with Emmett Golden and me, Q Myers, here on ESPN Radio on the all-new ESPN app.
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2: Pick and pop with Mobley. Mobley for three. Good. Woo. Okay. It's 103-101 with 120 to go. Mitchell drives Thompson to the foul line, to the broken line. Stripped by Thompson. And then fouled by Jared Allen. And they're not going to call a foul. They're going to let the clock expire. And at this rate, we're going to overtime. Mobley shoved to Mitchell. Corner right, pump fake from three, now fires. And hits. Donovan Mitchell's first three-pointer comes at 2:38 to go in overtime. Struce stole the inbound. Bounce pass to a slashing Mitchell who lays it in. Struce inbounds to Mitchell, and that's it. Final here at Little Caesars Arena. Cleveland 117, Detroit 113 in overtime. The Cavs are in the driver's seat and heading for home where they are 6-0 this postseason at Rocket Arena and a chance to clinch a spot in the Eastern Conference Finals on Friday night right here on ESPN Radio.
3: James Harden was on a mission, and you got introduced to the Cavalanche.
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4: That was the sound of the Cavaliers winning in overtime. 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He's Emmett Golden. I'm Q Myers. Emmett's feeling good about himself. He's talking about Cavalanches, avalanches. This, that, and the other. He's feeling really good because the Cavaliers, well, they haven't lost at home, and that's where they'll be coming up on Friday. And I got to give the Cavaliers a lot of credit, Emmett, for them coming back the way that they did, especially with Detroit. They hang their hat on playing defense. They were up 9 points at one point. You mentioned it. They had a 98% chance of winning the game, and they lost in overtime.
3: Yeah, and listen, the biggest issue that the Cavaliers have had in this postseason and really throughout the season is just being inconsistent, and it looked like this was going to be another one of those moments where it's like, man, you had an opportunity, you got back in the game, and all of a sudden now you're down nine. It's just a little bit of time left, and they picked themselves up, and they finished strong. And I want to make sure I give James Harden a ton of love because, again, just a short 2 games ago, everybody was saying, this is why it was a bad trade and you can't trust James Harden. And, you know, Harden is just doesn't show up in the playoffs. And I understand what's happened in the past. I won't dispute any of that. But I can say the last 2 games for the Cavaliers for sure, he's probably the biggest reason they won.
4: And I'll give him that credit as well. I definitely will because he deserves it. And, you know, we talked to Sean Kelly, who was on the call for ESPN Radio in just a little while ago, and he was talking about the job that Kenny Atkinson and his coaching staff did to allow James Harden to play more of his style of game, which opened him up. And also to James Harden credit, we'll hear more from him later on in the show. But he also had mentioned with Delisa Salters that, you know, Donovan Mitchell, he scored 39 points in the second half of game number 4. He knew he was going to be tired. He knew that he, as James Harden, had to step up and play a bigger role, and he did. So between Kenny Atkinson opening up James Harden a little bit the last couple games and James Harden accepting a bigger role in tonight's game, you've got to give not only James but that Cleveland Cavalier, that coaching staff, a lot of credit.
3: Yeah, man, you know, it kind of comes down to Udonis Haslam said this. I heard this, and I want to ask you who got this game. He says in a 4-game series, your stars get you 2, your role players get you 1, and your coach gets you 1. Who got tonight?
4: James Harden.
3: Oh, so, I agree. I think your stars got the last 2 because Donovan Mitchell had, what, 45?
4: Yeah.
3: Or, you know, had well over 40 in the last game. So these are the 2 for sure, you know. And then I think the role players got the other one because there was some really good game. That Max Strus, you know, you could kind of split this one if you want between role players and stars because 36 minutes off the bench, Max Strus played a huge role and got a ginormous steal late in the fourth quarter that really turned things around for the Cavaliers.
4: But then again, you got to give a lot of credit to Kenny Atkinson for being able to open James Harden up and making the game a little bit more comfortable, just like Sean Kelly told us not too long ago. Matter of fact, let's go back to Detroit and hear from the Cavaliers head coach. Here's Kenny Atkinson.
0: did it take for you guys to get across the finish line in this one?
5: Man, we just made big plays. We're down 8, down 9. I think that stretch right there, you know, says a lot about our progress, you know, mental performance, progress, you know, mental toughness, progress. Kept at it. Evan Mobley, huge plays. Max Drews, huge plays. And then, you know, regulation didn't end great. And these guys, like, they never get down, right? Like, just like, you know, great demeanor, great leadership from Donovan and Evan and James.
0: Going back to the last series and even previous years, mental toughness has been a talking point with this team. And you just mentioned it in that first answer there. Just what does a win like this do for this team in that area?
5: You hope it propels us, right? You hope it galvanizes us. You hope, you know, again, we carry it forward, right? Like we, you know, this is, that was a battle-tested win, you know, against a heck of a team. On the road, but you hope it. I think you build mental toughness over with games like this. You build, you know, thicker skin, all that. Balls going each way, you know, balls flying out. I mean, it was chaos out there. But our guys are seasoned. You know, James helps. He helps a lot. Just with, he never, like I said before the game, never know if you're down 20, up 20. Just calm the whole time.
6: Kenny, you talked before the game and obviously in the locker room as well, just simply about needing to go and get one on the road and obviously shifting the pressure now onto Detroit. What does that do for a lineup that has won now its first road game of this postseason?
5: I mean, again, you know, this will give us, just like tonight, will give us momentum going into that. You know, going into the next game, and we got a home crowd too. You know, it's a great opportunity for the group, right? You know, I've been in this position before and have lost this next game, this game 6. And then that puts a lot of pressure on you in game 7, especially if you got to go on the road. And then, you know, that obviously take energy from you if you end up advancing. So, kind of a must-win game for us in terms of if we want to, you know, move forward.
3: As much as I believe that the Cavaliers will win Game 6 on Friday, Kenny right there is absolutely right, though. If you do lose it, you might lose the series because I look at this as the Detroit Pistons had this game in their hands, you know, and they let it go. And I think this is the one time that's going to happen, you know, in this series. So you could argue it's probably a must win for the Cavaliers in game 6.
4: Yeah, I would say that. I mean, game 7, it's a, you know, winner take all. I mean, that's you know how game 7 is, and you've seen,
3: right.
4: I mean, obviously both teams have been battle tested in a game 7. But, you know, you saw what the Pistons can do in a Game 7, and they'll be back at their house as well. So, yeah, if you're Cleveland, you don't want that at all. Plus, in Detroit, it sounds like apparently there's a bunch of fireflies that are flying around Kenny Atkinson there. I don't know what was going on with that. I didn't know what we were trying to do there, but okay.
3: Yeah.
4: We got to figure it out.
3: It was the malt box. You hit to the malt box?
4: That sounded like back at the Oakland Coliseum back in the day where they found rodents running around in the press box.
3: Feral cats, I believe.
4: They had those too. Yeah. They had those too. Rodents. They had rodents in the press box, in the soda machine, and everything, man. So that sounded like there was some issues going on there.
3: That's why they play in Sacramento now.
4: Sound like Kenny Atkinson was waving his hands like he was trying to shoo that fly away from his head.
3: Mm-hmm. No doubt. No doubt about it. He's going to have to shoo away Cade Cunningham in game 6 if they want to go on to the Eastern Conference Finals to face the Knicks.
4: Is this – I don't know how to say this correctly
3: because
4: I know your answer is going to be yes, but is this a championship team?
3: I mean, the
4: way it's built right now, or do they make a run this year and then have to go and make some additions this offseason?
3: So I don't think the Cavs win the championship this year. That's the best way I could I could say it. Okay. Could they go to the finals? I think so. I wouldn't guarantee it. You know how I'm like, oh, they're gonna win game six.
4: Yeah.
3: I firmly believe that. I'm not saying they're gonna go to the finals or win an NBA championship this year. I mean, I guess they could, but they're gonna have to play a lot better than they have in order to beat whoever comes out of the West. I'm assuming it'll be the Thunder. We'll see that case too, but the Thunder's been so good. I don't know if anybody from the Eastern Conference is beating them if they make it. And the same thing with the Spurs. If the Spurs go, I don't know.
4: Is LeBron James, is he a guy that can be a big addition and help Cleveland Cavaliers get over the hump?
3: Oh, for
4: before
3: sure.
4: You answer that, he's Evan Golden. It's Game Night on ESPN Radio. You'll
3: spoiler
4: get the
3: alert.
4: Answer to that next. That was what you call a tease. Plus, we'll hear from the Pistons side of things. 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
25: Cleveland
0: won 117. Detroit won 13 in overtime. The Cavs are in the driver's seat and heading for home where they are 6-0 this postseason at Rocket Arena.
2: Proud of our fight. 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
5: You hope it propels us, right? 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
4: Will this series determine what the Cleveland Cavaliers do in the offseason and their pursuit or non-pursuit of one LeBron James? That's the question I ask. It's game night here on ESPN Radio, the ESPN app, SiriusXM Channel 80, and tune in. 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And Emmett, I'll ask you that question first. How much is going to ride on this series in determining what the Cavaliers do, if they pursue LeBron this offseason or they don't pursue him this offseason?
3: So I think either way, they will say, hey, we will open our arms and we will welcome you here. And if he's into it, they'll do their best to make it happen. I don't think they're going to gut the roster to bring LeBron James here. And if that's what it takes, it's just not going to happen because the Cavaliers had, especially Kobe Altman, who's the GM president. He's not the GM. He's the president of basketball operations. Mike Gansey is the GM. But still, he had to rebuild this team after LeBron left. Mm-hmm. And he had to do it through the lottery and making timely trades. So he's not going to blow everything up just to bring LeBron back. And when LeBron leaves in a year or two, then you're right back in the lottery. So I do think they'd be happy if he wanted to come back, but I also don't believe that they will do, you know, just decimate their assets and their roster just to bring him back.
4: Yeah, no, I got you there. I mean, I'm just trying to see what makes sense. What, you know, is it stay in L.A.? Does that make sense? I know there's been rumblings about maybe he can go play with Steph Curry in Golden State. All roads for me lead back to Cleveland. I just don't know. There's two things that I question. One, how much is it going to cost? Because how much does he want?
3: Right. Because the Cavs don't have it.
4: That's
3: second-apron team. Yeah.
4: Exactly. That's what I'm saying. Like, the Cavs don't have the money, so how much is he willing to play for? And how does that – I don't want to say mess up the dynamic, but how does that affect the dynamic of this team the way it's constructed right now? I guess who would have to leave if LeBron were to come in?
3: It would be I think they would – it probably would be like Jared Allen. You know, like a sign-and-trade kind of situation. But, like, the Cavaliers are literally tapped

0: Hit us up at 888-SAY-ESPN, 888-729-3776. Of course, you can always hit us on socials as well, at eGoldie80, at ESPN Radio, at your boy Q254. Let us know your thoughts. LeBron James, how much do you think that this series with the Detroit Pistons, this one right here, how much do you think that this will affect what Cleveland does with LeBron James in their pursuit or their non-pursuit this offseason? Again, it's game night here on ESPN Radio, the ESPN app. We are presented by Progressive Insurance.
1: 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The Cavs are in the driver's seat and heading for home where they are 6-0 this postseason at Rocket Arena.
2: Proud of our fight. We could have sat down and lost again, but we found a way to fight back, found a way to get clutch stop and big buckets.
3: You hope it propels us, right? You hope it galvanizes us. That was a battle-tested win against a heck of a team on the road. It was chaos out there.
0: Got to give Cleveland a lot of credit. Down 9 with less than 3 to go. 2% chance to win the game. They won the game. Now they have a 3-2 series lead headed back to their home where they have not lost in the postseason. So they feel really good about their opportunity to punch their ticket to the Eastern Conference Finals and play the New York Knicks. So what are the Detroit Pistons, what are they going to have to do? And if they hang their hat on defense, they weren't able to close it out defensively in this game. So how are they going to go into Cleveland and really, you know, flex their muscles on the Cavs?
4: They're going to have to make some buckets, and I don't know if they could make enough buckets. We know Cade Cunningham. Think about this. We heard from James Harden say, I knew after Donovan dropped 40 that he was going to be tired, so I had to step up. Well, tonight Cade Cunningham had 29 and 48 minutes. So on Friday, if you expect him to be tired, who's going to step up and do anything? Like, who's going to score 20 for the, you know, for the Pistons? You're going to need multiple guys to do that if you want to have any opportunity of beating the Cavaliers in Cleveland.
0: Well, that's a good question, and that's a better question for someone that's not me, because I'm not the smartest guy in the room. Here's J.B. Bickerstaff, the Pistons head coach.
5: JB, obviously up 9 with 3 minutes left in the fourth quarter. What did you see from there that allowed Cleveland to kind of get back in that one?
6: I feel like we slowed our tempo down, started playing in the half court. Thought we had success when we got out in transition. We got stops and were able to get out and run. And then they started doubling getting the ball out of Kate's hands. So we'll find ways to fix it. We'll be better.
7: Hey, Coach, did they give you a reason why there was no foul call on Jared Allen on that triple?
6: He fouled Asar. It's bad. I mean, it's clear. He trips him when he's going for a loose ball in the game situation. You know, that's tough.
8: JB, you didn't see Paul Reed there until the fourth quarter, and then he played out the rest of the game. Just what were we seeing from JD and Stu that, you know, led the decision to putting?
6: I just thought, you know, P. Reed gives us that spark. He's always ready when the moment calls for it. Through that point, I thought we had done a pretty good job. They made their run, and P. Reed is, you know, a run stopper for us. So having him as a weapon is good for this team.
9: JB, this feels like one potentially that could leave a mark with a young team battling and now going to a place where Cleveland's been so dominant. Just give me a little sense of the mindset and how you pick them back up if they need that.
6: It's we're going to have to choke the life out of this team, right? We're not going to go down without a fight. We're not going to go down without kicking, punching, crabbing, clawing. And that's just who we are. And we've been in this position before, and we were able to work our way through it. And I expect our guys to be ready mentally to go out and compete at a high level bring this thing back here.
10: When they came back from 9 down a couple of times in the last 3 minutes, do you think that was their defense cranking it up more so, or you got them taking Cade out of the game, as you mentioned?
6: I think that was part of their defensive plan, was to try to get the ball out of his hands. I think, again, just for us, continuing to figure out what's working for us and getting to that. And, you know, the earlier we play, the more tempo we play with, typically the more success we have.
11: When they do start doubling K, what's kind of the challenge in finding another reliable source of offense?
6: We've got our spots. We know where to put the ball when they do double team him. We walk through that type of stuff. And we get the ball moving. Now you're playing advantage basketball. So we got to take advantage of it when we're playing in those pockets.
10: You got lots of contributions from guys that normally

0: haven't played in the situation with Duncan being out. Is it still kind of amazing to you that with all those extra contributions, it was just a little bit short?
1: Yeah, I mean, our guys, you know what I mean? Like, we've talked about it all year, up and down this roster. We have guys that compete at a high level. We have guys that can contribute on any given night. And, you know, tonight, obviously, with Duncan being down, we had to call upon guys. You know, had to call upon Sass a little bit, who I thought was really, really good. But he showed that he can play for us, and he's not afraid of the moment.
2: Yeah, he's not. And one thing I do appreciate that JB said, and I believe it to be true, said, you're going to have to choke this team out.
3: Because they're like
2: not. Yeah, they are not going to fold. And we saw it when the Cavaliers in game four had a big lead. They brought the bench in, and Detroit kept coming. They had to put the starters back in. So that is 100% correct. You're going to have to beat this team. They're not going to give it to you.
3: No, they're not. But you said it earlier. Someone else is going to have to step up. Kay Cunningham could be Superman. He can bring 40 points a night, but who's going to give you 20?
2: Right.
3: Who's going to step up, especially on the road where it's going to be loud, it's going to be raucous, and Cleveland's going to smell blood in the water? Will they get it? Coming up next, we'll take a look at a pair of Game 6s coming up on Friday. He's Emmett Golden. I'm Q Myers. It's Game Night on ESPN Radio on the ESPN app.
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14: Here's your 14 First Alert forecast. For the overnight hours, clear and chilly again with a low of 47 degrees. On Thursday, sunny and pleasant, a high of 72. Partly cloudy Thursday night with a low of 50 degrees. And on Friday, increasing clouds with scattered showers and a few thunderstorms and a high of 81. I'm Chief Meteorologist Jeff Lyons with your 14 First Alert forecast.
3: Hamstring injury by the start of the Eastern Conference Finals. Sources tell ESPN's Shams Charania and Anobi went through portions of Knicks practice on Wednesday, but not going through anything live. According to Knicks head coach Mike Brown, he was seen shooting following the session, with Brown adding that Anobi also went through an individual workout. And in the NFL, running backs, yeah, they're getting paid. The Dolphins' running back Devon Achane agreed to a four-year contract extension worth $64 million. Source confirmed to ESPN on Wednesday, keeping the Pro Bowler in South Florida through the 2030 season. The deal includes $32 million guaranteed and $16 million average annual, makes Achane the third highest paid running back in the NFL. Bonuses could push the total to $68 million. For more scores and analysis, check out ESPN.com and the all-new ESPN app. Coming up, more Game Night with Emmett Golden and me, Q Myers, here on ESPN Radio on the all-new ESPN app.
15: Over shoved to Mitchell. 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

0: 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Spider Mitchell ends with 21 points in 42 minutes, and the Cavaliers win 117-113 in overtime in game number 5. Go back to Cleveland now with an opportunity to put the Pistons away. 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He's Emmett Golden. I'm Q Myers. And Donovan Mitchell, if you just look at the box score, say, oh, yeah, 21 points. He had a pretty good night. Not really. Not really. For what Spider Mitchell usually does, and especially coming off the performance he had in game number 4 where he dropped 43 with 39 of them coming in the second half. But he was out there. He did have plenty of contributions from James Harden, and he did enough, as you heard, especially in that little 5-point run right there towards the end of the game.
1: Well, he hit the 1-3 he hit was a big three.
0: Yep.
1: And right after that three, it was a turnover pass to him and the layup. So he got 5 of that 21 in a span of 5 to 6 seconds. It was, you know, in the fourth quarter, and they were huge, huge moments. So the best thing that the Cavaliers did when they brought in James Harden was they gave somebody, or Donovan somebody, that when he's off, you could count on him. I like Darius Garland a lot. I think he's a great young man and a really good basketball player. But up to this point in his career, he hadn't really shown up in playoff games. At least we know James in big games, they say, you know, he kind of folds and doesn't show up.
0: But I mean, he does. He folds and doesn't show up. But as of late, he has.
1: Sure. And throughout his career, he's had good playoff games.
0: Not late. Not late in the series.
1: Right,
0: not when they had to have him.
1: No, he hasn't. He hasn't. But I'm saying Darius Garland hasn't had a good game in the playoffs.
0: Agreed.
1: That's why I'm comparing the two. And now Donovan, if it ain't going, at least there's somebody else he can count on.
0: Yeah, and here's Donovan Mitchell following the game in the Cavaliers locker room talking about the desperation that they had to try to win that game.
2: I think just the fact that we just needed that game to not be down 3-2. But, I mean, yeah, obviously we're going to have to win a game on the road at some point in order for us to advance. And the biggest thing was just why not this one, right? And even though, you know, we were down 8.5, made a run, they made a run. Like, it's not just going to be, you know, you come out, swing, and then we don't get hit back, right? And I think the biggest thing, and we've talked about it nonstop, is just withstanding the blows, right? Like, it's ebbs and flows of the entire playoffs, entire game. And tonight was a prime example of that. Every guy stepped up when we needed them to.
1: Yeah, I think the thing that probably hurts the Pistons the most is the Cavs didn't play their best game.
0: Right.
1: You know, this was even Evan Mobley, you look and you go, oh, he had 19 and 8 and 8. Okay. Yeah, those 19, he had like 11 for a long time. And then he hit a couple buckets in that fourth quarter. Again, at that pivotal late fourth quarter. And for the Cavaliers to still win it when you had two players that really carried you for most of the night. And, you know, Jared Allen had a solid night with a double-double, 16 and 12, but it was all about Strus and James Harden tonight. And for the Cavaliers to win that game when they weren't playing their best on the road is impressive, because they've lost these games up until now.
0: Well, I got to give Strus a lot of credit. And even though Mitchell didn't have a fantastic game, he still had 21 points and Strus had 20. So go ahead and just combine that. And again, Strus is a role player on the road. And, you know, usually the role players step up at home. For him to step up on the road, that really helped. That aided James Harden in what he was able to do, and also allowed Donovan Mitchell not to have to be, you know, the Superman and carry the whole load. So between what James did and also Max Strus, that's how they found a way to end up getting it done. Not to mention they go to the free throw line a ton of times, which has been a question before. Right? I mean, there's times where they settle for three-pointers. Tonight they went to the free throw line 38 times. They were 31 from 38, where in Detroit only went to the line 20 times. Now, they hit. They were 18 for 20, but they only went 20 times, where Cleveland went 38.
1: And to that point, you know, Harden with 30, Donovan with 21, Max with 20, Evan with 19. So, you know, that's three other guys, other than your leading scorer, that gave you just about 20. You look at Detroit, 39 from Cade, and then you got 19 from Jenkins. And nobody else scored over 13 points. And honestly, there were only two other guys in double digits. So
0: it really has been
1: definitely in this series the Cade Cunningham show.
0: It really has. And we'll see. We'll see if he can extend the series to a game 7. That would be on Sunday. Game 6, the elimination game, comes up Friday in Cleveland. Coverage begins at 6:30 Eastern on ESPN Radio. He's Emmett Golden. I'm Q Myers. It's Game Night here on ESPN Radio. 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
3: Wemby delivers 27 points, 17 rebounds, and the Spurs are a win away from the conference finals.
4: Being ourselves and just sticking to the game plan, that was the biggest part. So today, you know, a great Timberwolves team, they're going to climb back into games, and we've got to figure out ways how to end it right there when we go on that run.
5: We played with appropriate fear, discipline, execution, physicality, poise, and I thought we had it from an array of people tonight, and it was really good to see, and we needed everybody because in different moments of the game, different guys stepped up.
0: So, very excited about Friday. We know Detroit's at Cleveland. That's one elimination game. But another elimination game, San Antonio at Minnesota, with San Antonio holding a 3-2 series lead. And Emmett, I'll tell you this, man. Wemby got ejected in game number 4. In game number 5, he was ejecting the rest of the team when it came to Minnesota. He was like, you know what? I'm coming out with a purpose. Early in the game, I don't know if you saw this. Early in the game, he hits a screen and turns the corner and gets downhill. And the way he dunked it like I tried to dunk for the very first time and I tried to bring the rim down just to show how strong I was. Right. He looked like he did that but literally was going to bring the rim down. And it felt like to me watching it, it looked like one of those, yeah, that was frustration in game 4. Now I'm about to show you who I really am in game 5. And he showed up and he showed out.
1: Yeah, what, 27-17?
0: Yeah. And 5 assists and 3 blocks at the same time.
1: Yeah, pretty impressive stuff right there. And that is who we expect Wemby to be, and the San Antonio Spurs. That's what we expect from them. So I can't count the Timberwolves out because I've been counting them out. And
0: every
1: time
0: we all have.
1: I do, yeah. Yep. Every time I do, they come back and win a game. They won game 1. I didn't see that. The other night, they got back in it. The night Wemby got ejected. So I do feel like, you know what? I think San Antonio will be able to close things out on Friday, and we could get to the Eastern and Western Conference Finals. But every time I seem to do that, Minnesota has a great game and wins one.
0: Minnesota just doesn't go away, right? Minnesota doesn't go away. But they're just like Detroit. They need someone to be a true wingman to Anthony Edwards. He can do a lot. He could do a ton of heavy lifting. He could be that Superman. He's got a rival built in with Wemby. I mean, we can see that already, but somebody is going to have to step up. They can't get in foul trouble like they did in game number 5, because once they're in foul trouble, it's almost like game, set, match for the Spurs, right? It's just way too easy once they start getting compromised, when guys start going to the bench. Here's their head coach, Mitch Johnson, Spurs head coach, talking about his team, the way they're playing, even though everyone tells you they're too young to be playing like this.
5: I think that our team has been in, even in these playoffs, a lot of different situations, and we play without Victor, and Victor's come back, you know, while missing a game or part of a game. And I think our group is very secure with where we're at and who they are. And I think when you have that with the level of fearlessness, you know, you may be lacking in some things like experience or in reference points in terms of what you're walking through. But we're very comfortable with who we are and where we're at. And we're going to continue to just try to lean into our habits and our, execution that we go over every day, and things about being connected and together.
1: And where they have a lack of experience, the franchise has a ton of experience, and they really have a culture more than anything. And I think what you see is the culture. You know, yes, lack of experience, but a strong culture, that'll help you make up the difference a lot of times. And that's why I think you've seen from the San Antonio Spurs.
0: I tell you, man, it's in their DNA. It's in their DNA, and I know that, you know, that can't necessarily translate into execution on the court, but there's something to be said about that organization and them getting into the playoffs and what they could do. And when you have a guy like Wemby leading the charge, right, it just, everyone else is playing at a higher level. And you could just tell the tone that he set in game 5, everyone was going to take their game to the next level. So I have no doubt that they're going to be in the finals. And you're right, we should never rule out Minnesota. I just don't know who's gonna step up and help out and be that guy. Yeah. I know on the road, though, I know in Minnesota, it's gonna be loud. I know the crowd's gonna back them up. But, man, it just feels like the inevitable when it comes to the Spurs and Timberwolves. Feels like San Antonio's finally got their number.
1: The Timberwolves have the same problem as the Pistons.
0: Yep.
1: Who's gonna be the other guy? right? Like, Dosunmu, in the first round was dropping 40, right? And it was like, oh, that's crazy. Yeah, it is crazy. You know, that's not what he does regularly. So that's awesome if you can get it. It's not something that you can count on. And you would think Julius Randle is the guy that you would want to count on. And in the last game, like, he was okay, 17-10. That's a good game, you know, but not necessarily good enough to make up the difference because they did lose by, 30, you
0: right.
1: know, 29. So
0: yeah,
1: it obviously
0: exactly.
1: good enough.
0: Well, the guy that I'm really looking at to step up for the Timberwolves is Jaden McDaniels, right, because he's got that edge to him. Right, he's the guy that if we going to get into some stuff, man, I want Jaden McDaniels riding with me.
1: Right.
0: You know what I mean?
1: Right.
0: Like,
1: yeah.
0: Hey, man, I'm like, hey, Emmett, pull over. Why, can you get out the car? Yeah, I'm riding with him.
1: Yeah, right. Yeah, don't ride with me because
0: yeah.
1: we're getting some
0: You're
1: stuff.
0: You're too like, nice.
1: Yeah. I'm going to be like, hey, man, can we talk this thing out? You know what I'm saying?
0: Man, no joke. I had a homeboy that said he negotiated his way out of a fight. I said, how you negotiate your way out of a fight? He's like, man, I knew I was going to lose, so I only had a couple options here. I was either going to take a whooping or I was going to try to negotiate my way out of it. Negotiation worked.
1: Hey, well, good for him. He's a better negotiator than I am.
0: Right.
1: I got one move, and it's a quick right hand. And if I get it off, you're in trouble. If I get it off, you're in trouble. If I miss, it's over. All right? And then I'm just going to have to grab him and hold him until somebody comes and breaks it up.
0: Yeah, Jaden McDaniels, go ahead and step up, man. Like, obviously, we're not the guys that you need, man. So they need you to step up, go to the front of the congregation, and help out the Ant-Man, help out Julius Randle, and really take the fight to San Antonio. Like, we're having fun talking about fighting. The Timberwolves need to take the fight to San Antonio. If they're going to have a chance on Friday in Game 6, they're going to have to be the aggressors. As far as I'm concerned. He's Emmett Golden. I'm Q Myers. It's Game Night here on ESPN Radio on the ESPN app. Coming up next, we show love to the ones that deserve it. 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

0: part of that night, Emmett. Mm-hmm. One, you got to let the music ride on out because this is a banger.
1: No doubt.
0: And then once the music rides out, you got to show love. You got to show that love like this.
2: All the way up on game night.
3: Nothing can stop me. I'm all the way up.
0: I feel kind of dirty because I think I've given your Cavaliers way too much love already throughout the course of the night.
1: Oh, they deserve some more.
0: But they earned it. They earned it, so I'm okay with it. They get the dub 117-113 game five. They have a 3-2 series lead. They can close things out on Friday night. This is how it sounded on ESPN Radio.
4: 125 to go off the high ball screen. Pick and pop with Mobley. Mobley for three. Good. Woo. Okay. It's 103-101 with 120 to go.
5: Yeah, pick and pop. You know they're going to double team James Harden and pop out of there and shoot it with confidence.
6: Cleveland, this is for you.
1: And that highlight was courtesy of ESPN Radio as the Cavaliers got the 117-113 victory in overtime. And after the game, James Harden spoke to our own Lisa Salters.
7: James, Donovan said I should ask you about the missed free throws, but you said I should ask you. No, you said I should ask you about what?
8: Missed floaters, free throws. It was I had a bunch of opportunities that I should be making that I work on. They didn't go on, but I'm happy and proud of our team. I'll be playing, man.
7: First road win of these playoffs for you guys. Just what was the difference in overtime? How were you able to control the overtime?
8: That's what, like, we're finding out about each other. You know, we're a fairly new team for the most part, so we got to find out, you know, who we are in the moments, which is it's good for us. So this is our story. This is how we're shaping our story. Great time to win the game. Great time to have a first road win.
7: Yeah, we were talking about this morning that this is your first playoffs with the Cavaliers, yeah. So you're still working on things.
8: Yeah.
7: When it's Donovan's time, yeah. When it's your time, how did you know it was your time to control the game today?
8: We see what he did, you know, that second half last game. So I'm already knowing, he kind of was a little exhausted, you know, so it was my opportunity to go out there and be aggressive and make plays, and I did that. So it's not going to be an easy game, but game six is a move on.
7: Yeah, I was going to say, chance to close it out in Cleveland on Friday. Just what's going to be the key to that in game six?
8: Very, very, very crazy team defensively, and we've seen what they've done. They've come back from down 3-1, so from the beginning of the game, we got to make sure our mindset is right, and we do the small things, the small details in order to finish the series.
7: Good luck on Friday.
3: Nothing can stop me. I'm all the way up.
0: Love what James Harden had to say as he was speaking with our Lisa Salters and talking about Donovan Mitchell. He knew how big of a game he had just the other night, and hey, I got to step up. He's going to be exhausted, and step up he did. 30 points, 8 rebounds, and 6 assists. Him and Max Strus was really the reasons why Cleveland now has a 3-2 series lead as we show love to the ones that deserve it here on Game Night on ESPN Radio and the ESPN app. Turn our attention to Major League Baseball, the A's and the Cardinals. This happened in the bottom of the fifth.
9: Here's the 2-2 delivery. Kurtz waits, and he swings, lifts one to center field. Scott going back. Scott at the track, right to the wall, leaping, and it's gone! And it's a grand slam for Nick Kurtz! And just like that, the A's take a 4-1 lead.
3: Nothing can stop me. I'm all the way up.
1: Talk 650 KSTE on the call. There's the Athletics. Get another win and beat the Cardinals 6-2.
0: 22-20 on the season. They can hit the ball. Yeah. Their pitching's a little suspect, right? And we know that you need pitching when October comes. But right now, the long ball's doing them well.
1: Yeah, and on top of the AL West, which I would have never said that at the beginning of the season.
0: Exactly. Me either. And oh, by the way,
10: I'm an A's fan.
0: Right. So that tells you all that you need to know. How about the Astros and the Mariners? Talking about the AL West. Those are two division opponents. This one took extra innings.
11: The 3-2. Pulled past the dive of Naylor and into right field. Matthews can walk home. And the Astros walk off the Mariners. 4-3 and 10.
3: Nothing can stop me. I'm all the way up.
1: KBME 790 AM on the call. Again, in extra innings, Astros 4, Mariners 3.
0: Yeah, the Astros have not been very good this season at all. As a matter of fact, they're, 17-27? And, they were just riding a four-game losing streak before they got that dub, and it took extras. So I'm not used to the Astros playing poorly like they have been so far this year, but there you go. That's what it is. They do get the dub tonight. And like I said, improve their overall record to 16 and 27 as we show love to the ones that deserve it here on Game Night on ESPN Radio and the ESPN app. The Rangers, the Diamondbacks. This is how it sounded at the end of the game.
10: Here's the set and the pitch. A swing and a liner over third. It's a fair ball down the line. Here comes Osuna. He's in to score. Danny Jansen has won it for the Rangers. 6-5. The first Ranger walk-off win of the year. And Jansen is mobbed out at second base as the Rangers stream out of the dugout.
12: Nothing can stop me. I'm all the way up.
1: 105.3, the Fan on the call. Rangers 6, Diamondbacks 5.
0: And they're 21-22. In the AL West. The Astros 17-27. The Mariners 21-23. The only team with a winning record is the A's. Where? What world are we living in?
1: Bizarro world.
0: I say it every night. The AL in general has four teams with winning records in the whole American League. Yeah. Think about that for a hot minute. It's Game Night here on ESPN Radio. This is Extra Innings as well. Blue Jays and Rays, how'd it play out?
13: Another 2-2. And Varsho hits it high. Deep left field. Simpson back at the fence. It's gone! Let's go home! A walk-off grand slam! And the Blue Jays finally get the Rays, winning it 5-3.
12: Nothing can stop me. I'm all the way up.
1: Sportsnet 590, the Fan is where you heard that from. A walk-off grand slam. It gets no better than that.
0: Hey, man, walk-off to walk-off to walk-off. This is the night of walk-offs in Major League Baseball. The Blue Jays improved their overall record to 19-24. The team that they beat, the Tampa Bay Rays, they're one of the four teams with a winning record in the AL as they sit there at 28-14. So that's a one-off bad performance by them. The Blue Jays trying to find winning ways. How about we get one more? The Braves and the Cubbies. How'd it sound at the bottom of the eighth?
14: 1-1 pitch. And he stings it well. Deep left field. Back to the wall. You in trouble now. It's a two-run homer. Mauricio Dubon just slammed it over the wall. And the Braves tack on two more and add on to this lead. It's now 4-1 Braves in the eighth.
12: Nothing can stop me. I'm all the way up.
1: That fantastic call was courtesy of 680. The Fan, you in trouble now.
0: That was great. That was great. I'm going to use that when Cleveland finds a way to lose on Friday. I'm going to call you, Emmett. See? You're going to answer the phone and say, you in trouble now.
1: Nah, I'm going to hit you up with, you've been introduced to a Cavalanche.
0: Right. All right, we're going to see who gets to use that line coming up on Friday night. Cleveland has an opportunity to close things out against Detroit, 6:30 Eastern time on ESPN Radio. You can hear that game. He's Emmett Golden. I'm Q Myers. Coming up next, SportsCenter All Night with Jay Reynolds. 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
26: 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The Cavs and Pistons square off in a pivotal Game 5.
4: One-on-one to the other end. Cunningham dunks with two hands. Strews conceded, and that's 10 now for Cunningham in the quarter.
26: Stanley Cup playoff action continues in a clash between the Wild and Avalanche.
32: Sturm in over the line, a shot. Big rebound off Blackwood. Sturm gave it away. Threw it to the back post, and they score!
26: Caitlin Clark and the Fever head westward. Duel with the Sparks.
33: And welcome back to Los Angeles, Caitlin Clark, the Hoop and the Harm.
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34: Another 2-2. And Varsho hits it high, deep left field. Simpson back at the fence. It's gone!
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2: Walking off in style, that's straight ahead. 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Four games into the Cavs-Pistons series, each game had belonged to the home team. Pistons with two wins in Detroit, Cavs winning the first two of the series, played in Cleveland. Series tied at two going into Wednesday's Game 5. Game 5 in Detroit should bode well for the Pistons.
4: Jenkins comes to help, strips it away from Mobley at the foul line. Lob for the rim. Alley-oop dunk thrown down by Ausar Thompson. The lead is 15 now for Detroit.
35: It's clear to see and you can feel who's the more aggressive team. It's the Pistons all over the Cavs right now defensively. Tough to think for the Cavs.
4: Driving, LeVert spins, throws wing right for Jenkins. Left-hand dribble going to the cup. Tried to punch it. It is denied. Bodies go down. It's 4-on-4 to the other end. And another Harden turnover. Stolen by Cunningham. Hits Dern on the rim run, and he lays it in with the left hand.
35: I love that decision from Cade Cunningham. He could have laid that one up. Yep. He's like, let me get my big man to see one go in.
2: Pistons leading by as much as 15. The lead was 8 at the half, but through 3.
4: The Cavaliers down 8 at the start of the second half will go to the fourth up 4 with their largest lead of the evening.
35: Unbelievable.
2: Pistons starting to come alive again in the fourth, and they had about a 97% chance of winning with 3 minutes to go, according to ESPN Analytics. 3 minutes to go, they had a 9-point lead. But there was still those 3 minutes left to play.
4: 125 to go off the high ball screen. Pick and pop with Mobley. Mobley for three. Good! Woo! Okay, it's 103-101 with 120 to go.
35: Yeah, pick and pop. You know they're going to double-team James Harden. Pop out of there and shoot it with confidence.
2: Cavs pulling even at 103. And then in the closing seconds.
4: Now the double comes. They flash away from it. Mitchell drives Thompson to the foul line, to the broken line. Stripped by Thompson. And then fouled by Jared Allen. And they're not going to call a foul. They're going to let the clock expire. And at this rate, we're going to overtime. And Jamie Bickerstaff is out in the half court screaming at Tony Brothers.
0: So, yes, we would be off to overtime, which turned out to be a bit one-sided.
4: Mobley shoved to Mitchell. Corner right, pump fake from three, now fires and hits. Donovan Mitchell's first three-pointer comes at 2:38 to go in overtime. Struce stole the inbound. Bounce pass to a slashing Mitchell who lays it in.
0: Wow.
4: It's a five-point trip. 112-105 Cleveland.
0: They would ultimately win by four. Sean Kelly calling it here on ESPN Radio. 117-113 in overtime as Cleveland wins on the road and takes a 3-2 series lead. The Game 5 winner of a series, a best-of-seven series, tied 2-2, has gone on to win the series 82% of the time. Pivotal Game 5, and this one goes to the Cavs. Cade Cunningham had 39 points in the loss for Detroit. Six turnovers, had 2 points in the final 10 minutes of the game in the loss.
1: Yeah, I mean, it's definitely stings. Not doesn't feel good. Home court, you know, I thought we did a lot of good things tonight to put us in position to win. Just didn't close the game, you know, didn't play at the level that it takes to win this game. So, stings for sure. I mean, tonight was tough. Tough loss. Obviously, we wanted to protect our home court. We failed to do that. You know, being up 3-2 is an advantage for them. It's first of four wins, though. We know that. We've had our back against the wall before. At the end of the day, I mean, if we can't win a game on the road, how far are we really going to get in the playoffs? How far are we going to get in this league? So, got to go win a game on the road. That's what we're going to go do.
0: Cade Cunningham and the Pistons losing at home. They fall behind 3-2, backs against the wall. Now Cunningham with his 11th straight playoff game with at least four turnovers. Cavs, meanwhile, first road win this postseason. They're now 1-5 on the road. Close regulation on a 9-0 run, and they win it by four in overtime. James Harden, 30 points, 8 rebounds, 6 turnovers, but the Cavs do get the win, and he spoke with our Lisa Salters.
3: James, Donovan said I should ask you about the missed free throws, but you said I should ask you. No, you said I should ask you about what?
5: Missed floaters, free throws. It was I had a bunch of opportunities that I should be making that I work on. They didn't go in, but I'm happy. I'm proud of our team, how we played, man.
3: First road win of these playoffs for you guys. Just what was the difference in overtime? How were you able to control the overtime?
5: That's what, like, we're finding out about each other. You know, we're a fairly new team for the most part, so we got to find out, you know, who we are in the moments, which is it's good for us. So this is our story. This is how we're shaping our story. Great time to win the game. Great time to have a first road win.
3: Yeah, we were talking about this morning that this is your first playoffs with the Cavaliers, yeah. So you're still working on things.
5: Yeah.
3: When it's Donovan's time, yeah. When it's your time, how did you know it was your time to control the game today?
5: We see what he did, you know, that second half last game. So I'm already knowing, he kind of was a little exhausted, you know, so it's my opportunity to go out there and be aggressive and make plays, and I did that. So it's not going to be an easy game, but game six is a move on.
3: Yeah, I was to say, chance to close it out in Cleveland on Friday. Just what's going to be the key to that in game six?
5: Very, very, very crazy team defensively, and we've seen what they've done. They've come back from down 3-1, so from the beginning of the game, we got to make sure our mindset is right, and we do the small things, the small details in order to finish the series.
3: Good luck on Friday.
0: James Harden, first player in NBA history to record a 30-point playoff game with six different franchises. He had 30 points in the Game 5 win on Wednesday. Donovan Mitchell had 21 points. ESPN analyst Monica McNutt.
6: I got to give James Harden, a ton of credit. And people might even point to the fact that he still had six turnovers in this ballgame. But when his team needed him the most, he was able to step up. I mean, he shot the free throws really well. And he was just effective in terms of getting to the paint and knocking down big threes. When you look at that overtime period, though, it was Donovan Mitchell who had 7 points in the overtime that really carried his team through. He was fantastic in the clutch. But along the way, I thought that the Cavs found themselves. Max Strus was a huge role player down the stretch in the fourth quarter as Cleveland forced overtime. That was a really, really impressive win. And to me, it indicated, even though these guys have not had tremendous team success in the postseason, we saw the staff during the game that James Harden had played in 96 playoff games. The experience from the Cavs showed.
7: Okay, so if they found themselves, what are you going to say now about a Pistons team that had the lead and let it slip away?
6: The strategy from the first series began to rear its head. Cade Cunningham is having a terrific night until late, right? They obviously made him uncomfortable. I thought the exact opposite of what you saw from the Cavs. The inexperience showed up. And the Pistons were having sort of a dream night as far as their shooting is concerned. But in clutch time, that shooting began to dry up. And that wasn't just Cade Cunningham. And unfortunately, even though statistically they only were credited with one turnover in that fourth quarter, you could just feel the momentum of the moment sort of slipping away from them ultimately. So they are going to have their backs against the wall. I do think this team's grit and intensity is real. They are a legitimate number one seed. They are inexperienced. But I'm really excited to see how they come back out in game six.
0: Cade Cunningham, six turnovers in the game five loss at home in Detroit. Playoff doubleheader on Friday here on ESPN Radio. These Pistons and Cavs playing game six. Our coverage gets underway at 6:30 Eastern time. That'll be followed by Spurs and Timberwolves game six. San Antonio, a win away from the Western Conference Finals. Postseason action on ESPN Radio and the ESPN app presented by Gusto. Right now, SportsCenter all night. To the ice, Colorado Avalanche holding a 3-1 series lead going into Wednesday with a chance to close out their series with Minnesota. Game five in Denver, but the Wild not rolling over.
32: Sturm at the end of his shift leads the rush ahead in a 3-on-2. Nico Sturm, left wing side, fired one of the back post, and they score! Nick Foligno on his backhand just muscled it in, and the Wild have a 2-0 lead. Ballstead swung it around left wing side. Boldy hands it back. Darting through center ice, Nico Sturm. Sturm in over the line, a shot. Big rebound off Blackwood. Sturm gave it a whack through to the back post. They score! Nick Foligno's got another one! This one will count, and it's 3-0 Minnesota.
0: KFAN 100.3 Minnesota, a 3-0 lead in the first period. Third period, Avs were back within one.
8: Avs need a goal to tie. Natchez now at the circle. McKinnon. Short angle. He scores! The Mac attack is back, Jack! Goals in six straight for Nathan McKinnon. And with a minute and 23 seconds to go in the third period, ladies and gentlemen, boys and girls of all ages, this is a tie hockey game.
0: And that game-tying goal with less than a minute and a half to go in the third. So it would send game five to overtime. And just about 4 minutes into overtime.
8: Natchez towards the net, wants a wraparound. Natchez, far circle, Natchez. One-timer, two. He scores! And you don't have to go home, but you can stay here because this series is over! Since 2022.
0: They'll get either the Golden Knights or the Ducks, but they win this one. Game five against the Wild. It's a 4-3 overtime win. Altitude 92.5 with the call. Brent Kulak scoring the game winner. 2:52 into overtime.
9: Brett, you're down 3-0 after the first period. It seemed like a big uphill climb for your group. You found a way to get it done. What was the message in the locker room after the first period that allowed you to come back?
10: Yeah, I mean, you got to credit them. They had a heck of a first period. It was do or die for them. You know, you knew they were going to play well, and they did that. So, but credit to our group for, you know, sticking with it. We talk about staying positive in the intermission and just kind of resetting and just getting back to our game, trying to create momentum one shift at a time. And we chipped away at it, and, you know, some guys stepped up big.
9: You talk about some of the guys stepping up big. I mean, I know the big boys on this team obviously get all the headlines, but it seemed like the depth of your club here in the last couple of games has stepped up. Talk about how important, including yourself, to be able to chip in with this with some of the big boys.
10: Yeah, it's been awesome. I mean, ever since I got here, every line, every D pair has been contributing, and then that's led to a lot of our success. We play a funny game, you know. We defend hard and pounce on our opportunities when they come. So it's been good getting that depth scoring.
9: Walk us through the game winner. Obviously a good defensive play at one end, and then it leads to offense. Walk us through how you saw it.
10: Yeah, I mean, in OT, you know, you want to play on your toes, but you don't want to sit back either, and you don't want to try to do too much. But we kind of felt the momentum coming in the third, and we carried it into OT, I think, a little bit. Spent a lot more time in their zone and wore them down, and, you know, things just opened up for us.
9: You played on some good teams in Edmonton, some close calls for yourself. Now you get another great opportunity here in Colorado. Talk about this group and the chances that they have now, having gone past round two.
10: Yeah, pretty fortunate to end up here the way my year went, and for these guys to bring me in and give me the role they've given me, it's pretty awesome. So I've been having a ton of fun. The guys have welcomed me into the group right since day one, and, you know, we're building something, and we're enjoying the run here. So, yeah, we're looking forward to round three.
0: Kulak, 16th different player with a goal for the Avs in the series. Nathan MacKinnon, though, is a constant. He scored the game-tying goal with a minute 23 left in the third. He now has goals in six consecutive games. The Wild, for the second time this postseason, losing when leading after two periods. Avs take the series in five. They will get either Vegas or Anaheim in the Western Conference Finals. SportsCenter All Night, ESPN Radio. Golf's second major getting underway in the morning, the PGA Championship. Marquee names in the field outside of Philadelphia. Something to keep an eye on? ESPN analyst Andy North.
11: I'm going to watch Scottie Scheffler very closely. He has been a lot of talk about Scottie's poor performances on Thursday. He ranks in the 70s in scoring average on Thursday. It gets much, much better on Friday. Then Saturday and Sunday, he's number one both days. So if he can get off to a good start, it's going to be dangerous for the rest of the field. And he can. Starting in the first hole, there's a bunch of birdieable holes early on. The first seven holes, he's got a chance to get 2-3 under par to get off to a great start. And then the golf course really starts.
12: You know what I found interesting? He didn't play Quail Hollow a week ago. He was out here Monday playing by himself. He appears to be in that different Scottie Scheffler mindset approaching this tournament.
11: Well, he loves really getting the work done the week before, figuring out exactly where his game is, and then coming here and really working on how can I shoot the best score I can, working around the greens, chipping, putting, that sort of thing. He looks like he's really ready.
12: All right, it's a par 70 here at Aronimink, only two par fives. You want to talk about blisters to your ego, it could happen on the par threes.
11: Oh, the par threes are just brutal. The fifth hole is sort of a normal par three. Then the other three are just brutally difficult. And the greens are diabolical, so you're hitting these long clubs into greens. You can't get it close. Making pars will be really, really difficult.
12: You think even par the whole... I don't think that's possible for somebody to go even par for all.
11: If they do, they might win.
0: We'll find out starting in the morning. 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
9: 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Saw the Cavaliers win on the road, Game 5 in Detroit against the Pistons. WNBA in the regular season.
10: 30 seconds to play here in the third. Wilson, cross court, kick out. Young attacking, goes back to Wilson down low. Count the bucket. The foul is going to be on Morrow, and the four-time MVP is going to head to the free throw line.
9: On USA Network, saw the Aces a 29-point win over the Sun. 98-69. Sun falling to 0-3 for the second straight season. Asia Wilson, a season-high 22 points, 11 rebounds for the Aces. Their 16th 25-point win over under Becky Hammond, most in the WNBA since 2022.

0: knew they were going to do that. They're a second half team, fourth quarter team. We got to be a little more disciplined defensively. Kelsey Plum did a tremendous job getting downhill. Cam came in and played some big minutes for them. So overall, proud of our fight. Like that's what the season's going to be like. So proud of our group.
1: You mentioned the defense, and I know that was a big priority for this group coming into this game. Did you sense any steps forward in that area tonight?
0: Absolutely. We're going to win a lot of games if the other team scores 78 points. So I'm proud of us.
1: Kelsey Mitchell, you told me before the game, fastest player in the league. What has she brought to this group over these last two games?
0: Man, can she score the ball? It's pretty incredible. One of the best scorers this league has ever seen. So really lucky to play with her. She makes my life really easy. So I'm just thankful and need to keep it going.
1: As far as pace goes, what did you feel about that in this game and how you guys were able to control it?
0: Yeah, I mean, the refs were calling it. And like I told you earlier today, I appreciate that. I think it's going to even out. I think the refs are doing a tremendous job. I deserve the technical they gave me. But I think it's great for the game. They're going to keep the hands off. They're going to make the play be good. Obviously, they called a lot of fouls tonight, but it's going to even out, so you got to give them credit. They're doing the right thing, and we just move forward.
2: 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Tempo, an 86-73 win over Seattle. Tempo picking up its first win in franchise history. 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Dodgers mired in a 4-game skid going into Wednesday, turning the ball over to Shohei Ohtani to put a halt to that.
3: So 0-2 on Devers. Swing and a miss, strike 3, and Ohtani lets out a roar after blowing a 98-mile-per-hour fastball by Devers.
2: AM 570 LA Sports. Dodgers wind up with a 4-0 shutout of the Giants. So Ohtani gets the win. He goes to 3-2. 7 innings of 4-hit balls, striking out 8, had a couple of walks. His ERA down to .82 through 7 games this season. Second lowest by a Dodgers pitcher through 7 starts of a season since Fernando Valenzuela at a .29 in 1981. Espinal and Betts, back-to-back home runs in the third inning. Betts after the win with Spectrum Sportsnet Live.
4: Tonight, you and Santiago Espinal went back-to-back home runs off of Robbie Ray. When you saw Santiago's at-bat, it basically was sent to the same pitch that you saw. And there's something you saw in his at-bat or something you were looking for to get that home run swing?
5: No. I'm just looking to get hits to try and help the boys. I mean, we've been going through it. I know I can help, and fortunately I did.
4: Yeah, of course we knew you were going to be a spark once you came off the IL. But what does that swing tell you as to where their swing is at just right now and how you're feeling at the plate?
5: I think we're close. I mean, you know, this is only the third game, so, you know, I got to give myself, you know, 4 or 5 games to kind of try and get into some type of rhythm. And at least means we're heading in the right direction.
2: Dodgers a 4-0 win. 7th time this season the Dodgers have had multiple homers in an inning. Then there's the games that ended with one swing, like in Toronto.
6: Another 2-2. And Varsho hits it high, deep left field. Simpson back at the fence. It's gone! Let's go home! A walk-off grand slam! And the Blue Jays finally get the Rays, winning it 5-3.
2: Third walk-off grand slam in Major League Baseball this season. Blue Jays' third win after trailing in the 9th inning or later. Most among American League teams this season, they win it 5-3 and 10. Sportsnet 590, The Fan. In New York, Mets and Tigers.
7: Bench hits one hard up the middle. Base hit going into center. Here comes Ewing, sprinting like lightning. He scores standing, and the Mets win it in 10. Carson Bench brings home his buddy, A.J. Ewing, who's now out with the rest of the team, chasing him between first and second. The Mets win it 3-2 in 10. They have won this series, the first two for the Tigers, and that makes 7 of the last 11 for the New York Mets.
2: 880 ESPN New York, 3-2 the final. Juan Soto day-to-day after falling a ball off his ankle and leaving in the 7th. Astros and Mariners went 10.
8: The 3-2.
9: Pulled past the dive of Naylor and in the right field. Matthews can walk home, and the Astros walk off the Mariners. 4-3 in 10.
2: Astros snapping a 4-game losing streak with the win. 4-3 the final. KBME 790 AM, Astros snapping a 9-game losing streak to the Mariners. Cal Raleigh 0-for-4 in this one. He's 2-for-44 since April 28th. Both of the hits coming Tuesday against Houston after he had showered Monday night in his full uniform to try and wash off the bad mojo. Players will try something odd or unique often to break out of a slump. ESPN insider Tim Kirchen.
10: Rob Murphy, reliever for the Red Sox in 1990, had a terrible 8th inning in Seattle. So in between

0: Between the 8th and the 9th, he ran into the clubhouse and shaved his beard. He told me I went through 4 razors, but I came out a changed man. He got through the side in the 9th, picked up his first save of the year. And 5 years ago or so, I ran into Rob Murphy at an airport, and I told him about that game, and he went, oh, yeah, May the 7th, 1990, and took me through the whole inning. He remembered everything about it, and that's what you do when you get out of a slump. It's such a relief when you finally can get over it.
1: Cal Raleigh trying to do that now, too. Finally a road win. 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
1: Dodgers snapping a four-game slide, getting seven innings from Shohei Ohtani in their win on Wednesday. Avs and Cavs with good nights. Avs close out the Wild with an overtime win in Game 5. Cavs take Game 5 on the road.
2: And the Cavs fans starting to celebrate. Somebody's finally going to get a road win here in this series. And the Pistons fans leaving dejectedly.
3: Definitely stings. Doesn't feel good. Home court, you know, I thought we did a lot of good things tonight to put us in position to win. Just didn't close the game.
4: We're going to have to choke the life out of this team, right? We're not going to go down without a fight. We're not going to go down without kicking, punching, crabbing, clawing. And we've been in this position before. I expect our guys to be ready mentally and, you know, bring this thing back here.
1: Cavaliers a 117-113 win over the Pistons on the road to take a 3-2 series lead back to Cleveland for Game 6. The Game 5 winner of a 2-2 series, that's a best of seven, goes on to win the series 82% of the time. Game 5 winner of a 2-2 series, that's a best of five, wins 100% of the time. Cavaliers' largest deficit they've overcome in the final 3 minutes of regulation. They were down 9 with 3 minutes to go. They wind up winning this one in overtime. James Harden, 30 points. Donovan Mitchell, 21. For Mitchell, not the most beautiful of games, but he'll take it.
5: To be honest, I definitely think I'm going to put that in the scrapbook just because, like, that's what it takes. It doesn't matter, and I've said this all playoffs, it doesn't matter what you do as long as you win the game and how you impact the game. And I think this was a perfect example of just how deep our team is. Where you got Max, you got Ev, you got James, you got Jay, you know, Dennis coming in. Everybody did their part and made plays. But I want to give a big shout out to Max Schuster and Evan Mobley. We're not in this position without those two guys doing what they did at the end of the game.
6: Is there ever a time when you say, you know what, just like, you know, my second half of last game, I'm taking all the shots, I got to get 30, 40 points. Do you have that kind of mindset?
5: Yeah, you got to have a feel, right? You know what I mean? Like, I think last game called for that. I think tonight they did a better job of trying to take me out of it, you know what I'm saying, putting two on the ball. So just trying to make the right play. But, you know, Shaq, I'm always ready to go when my time is ready. But just feel the game. Every game is different. And tonight this is what the game called for, and go from there.
7: You and James are the leader of this team, and Coach Atkinson. Do you guys ever talk about y'all turnovers, man?
5: We do. We definitely do. I think the biggest thing, and a lot of it, you know, honestly, is when you add, you know, and I'm not making excuses. We got to be better. I'm going to start off right there. But a lot of it, too, is when you have a guy, you know, you bring in new guys, and a guy like James, you got to figure out positioning. And some of it is on him. Some of it's on me, too. Like, you know what I'm saying? So I don't want to take away from that. But just figure out where we are. So it's just as much as the ball handler as is. Guy spacing, for example, game two, he had a crucial turnover late, but that's because I wasn't standing in the corner. You get what I'm saying? So, like, making it easy for each other, but then also the guys on the ball got to make the right play.
7: What have you learned about this Detroit team that as all of a sudden now you've had success, and success over the last couple of games, 3 out of 4?
5: I mean, they're a tough team. They got a group of guys who really play hard. So for us, trying to make it as tough on them as possible. Obviously, Cade is the head of the snake, and he had a good game tonight. But just trying to make it tough on them and then get out in transition as much as we can. I think that's the biggest thing.
1: Donovan Mitchell with the guys on Inside the NBA. Cavaliers' first road win this postseason. They are now 1-5 on the road, and we heard it here on ESPN Radio. Sean Kelly, Kalena Azubuike had the call for us. Back to a relatively quiet Detroit. Sean?
8: Jay, thank you very much. A road win for the Cleveland Cavaliers could not have come at a better time. In a 2-2 series, Game 5 belongs to the Cavaliers. In overtime, 117-113, James Harden had 30, a double-double from Jared Allen of 16-10, and Max Strus with 6 three-pointers, had 20 off the bench. And here's Cleveland, almost dead here in Detroit, starting the fourth quarter 2-for-12, but found a way. Locked him up 103-103 at the end of regulation, and then took a lead and never gave it back in overtime.
9: In hindsight, it did feel like the Cavaliers had momentum going into overtime because the Pistons were doing so well. The crowd was into it. This place was jumping. They were playing so well in the fourth quarter there. And the Cavs were able to fight back, get the timely stops, the timely buckets, and get the two stops at the end. So it kind of felt like, well, the Pistons should have won it there. It was kind of theirs for the taking, and they let it slip away, and the Cavaliers were able to stay in the game, tied up, and go into overtime. And James Harden was going to continue to do his thing and make the decisions and let them double-team him, and guys were ready to hit open shots on the backside. You had James Harden on the left side a lot of the time and Donovan Mitchell on the other side. He hit that pump fake, escape three. Max Strus played incredibly well. So you got to give the Cavs credit. This is a game won on mental toughness, grit, a wonderful defense, big-time stops here and there, and the great decision-making of James Harden. Even though he said it wasn't efficient, but he gave the game what it needed. And he got to the free throw line exactly when they needed to. And Donovan Mitchell didn't really play well. You would have thought Donovan Mitchell and James Harden needed to play like A-plus games to win this. But you got the bench chipping in. 31 bench points. Obviously, Max Strus was most of that. Schroeder at times played well. But, man, I mean, you got a Jared Allen. You got Evan Mobley at times in the game playing extremely well, getting downhill, the ball screens, and invert the ball screens, let him get downhill. So, overall, the Cavaliers did enough to win it when it seemed like, again, it was the Pistons' game to win. They couldn't do it in regulation, and the Cavs took it in overtime.
8: Well, Detroit had a 9-point lead at 1 point in the fourth quarter, and Cunningham was rolling. He ended up with 39, but in a losing effort. So Cleveland here, trying to upend the one seed, has a chance to clinch on Friday night at home at Rocket Arena, where the Cavaliers are 6-0 at home this postseason. Detroit has won one road game this postseason. They'll have to come up with a big one on Friday night. But a thriller in Detroit. It took more than the four quarters. In overtime, the Cavaliers win Game 5, 117-113. For Kalena Azubuike, I'm Sean Kelly right here on your home for the NBA, ESPN Radio, and the ESPN app. Now let's go back to Jay Reynolds in the studio.
1: All right, Sean, well done. 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We'll have it here on ESPN Radio. Game 6, our coverage starts at 6:30 Eastern time. We'll also have Spurs and Timberwolves Game 6 on Friday, NBA playoff doubleheader. 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
12: The Cowboys, I think, would be set up to be the team that we'd be sitting there on Monday morning going, ooh, might they have something here.
1: The full NFL schedule coming out Thursday night. We've had a couple bits and pieces this week. Wednesday, we learned about the international games. 9 of them this coming season, ESPN insider Adam Schefter.
13: There's more money to be had internationally. And so you've seen an increase in international games culminating in more games played this upcoming season than there's ever been in any NFL season. And that's a trend that figures to continue in future years as the NFL looks to conquer the world, literally. So you're going to see London, Paris, Germany, Mexico City, Australia, over and over. Places that we haven't seen games played before, like Paris, will have regular season games played there this season, and it may just be the start of it. If the league somehow can get its way and get to an 18-game season, we could get to the point one day where each of the 32 NFL franchises is playing at least one international game per year. And some have wondered if in the future, down the line, we might even see an international division. We'll see how it all shakes out. But the truth of the matter is the league is going to continue to send games abroad.
1: Games outside the U.S. this coming season, Australia, Brazil, France, Mexico, United Kingdom, Germany, Spain, and it starts with week one in Australia, in Melbourne, Rams, Niners, Thursday, September 10th, ESPN analyst Mike Tannenbaum.
14: I want to see 49ers at Rams.
15: Yeah.
14: 49ers are really intriguing. All those guys that got hurt, got Odazula. They get Dre Greenlaw, Mike Evans, and then we talked about the Rams earlier, this rebuilt secondary, and that's a big game to start the year in Australia.
15: Mm-hmm. Yeah, absolutely. That is a remarkably big game to be played a remarkable distance away. They do it, obviously, at the very start of the season. Lewis Riddick, what jumps off at you here?
16: I'll echo what Mike T said about 49ers-Rams, simply because the Rams travel so much this year. They have so many long-distance away games. Not only do they go obviously to Melbourne, they have to go to the East Coast 3 different times. So how do they space those out? How is that team going to look from a fatigue standpoint as this season goes on, given all the expectations that people have of them coming off of what was a heck of a year last year. Look, that Pats-Lions game week 10, that's going to be a good one too.
15: Yeah.
16: That's going to be a good one too because, again, obviously everything surrounding that's going on with the New England Patriots, all the different additions that they made this offseason that are going to make this team better, and the Lions trying to recapture the physicality that they've been known for since Dan Campbell took over that football team, revamping this offensive line, trying to establish Jahmyr Gibbs as the guy, the number one option in that offense. That'll be a big game week 10.
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17: Runner at second. 2-1. Hit in the air. High and deep. Out to right field. Jones back at the wall. Leaping at the fence, and it's gone. Just out of his reach. It is gone for Adley Rutschman. He wasn't sure. He stopped at second base. He's looking around. There go the lights. There goes the horn. Here come the fireworks. It's a goner for Rutschman.
1: WBAL with the call. Orioles a 7-0 shutout of the Yankees. 7-0 win. Their largest at home against the Yankees since 2016. Yankees are one hit. Max Fried pulled after three innings due to elbow soreness. He allowed five hits and three earned runs before leaving the game.
18: Just a little uncomfortable, tight, especially in between innings. It's hard for me to kind of warm up, loosen up. First hitter of the inning would be like 88, 90, 91. And by the end, you know, fourth, fifth hitter, 20 pitches in, I'm able to kind of get things loosened up. I'm definitely planning on this thing being a sooner rather than later. Don't want to put any timelines or anything like that. Obviously, we'll find out tomorrow. But, where everything is and the initial testing, I'm not too worried about a super long-term thing. If I can, I would love to be able to make my next start. But, yeah, we'll see.
1: Not worried about it, but how should the Yankees manage it? ESPN analyst Tim Kirchen.
19: They have to be really careful with him. He is a number one starter. He is a crucial part of this rotation, and if he's out for any extensive period, that's going to be a major loss. However, the Yankees this year have had the best starting pitching in the American League. Cam Schlittler is a number one. He might be one of the five best pitchers in the game right now. Carlos Rodon is back. Will Warren is vastly underrated, and Gerrit Cole is going to come back at the end of this month. That's going to give them a really good five-man rotation again. They really need to get Fried back, but they have to pitch exceptionally well because the team in front of them, the Rays, have won 16 out of 18, and they have great pitching also.
1: Max Fried leaving after three innings of the Yankees' 7-0 shutout loss. Padres went to the ninth inning down 1-0.
17: The 0-1 pitch. Sheet swings, sends it in the air. Deep to right center field. Frelick is back. He's at the wall. This one, gonna go! Gavin Sheets gets it done. A three-run go-ahead homer here in the top of the ninth inning. Sheets pumps his fist as he hits third. And the Padres have done it again.
1: Gavin Sheets, the three-run shot, his sixth homer of the season. Padres beat the Brewers 3-1 on the back of that offense in the ninth. 97-3, the fan with the call. The Brewers have their five-game win streak come to an end. Braves, baseball's hottest team early in the season. Atlanta facing the Cubs.
20: 1-1 pitch, and he stings it well. Deep left field, back to the wall. You in trouble now. It's a two-run homer. Mauricio Dubon just slammed it over the wall, and the Braves tack on two more and add on to this lead. It's now 4-1 Braves in the eighth.
1: Insurance in the bottom of the eighth inning, 680 the fan. Braves a 4-1 win over the Cubs. Atlanta the first team to 30 wins this season. First time they've done that since 2003. Mike Yastrzemski with the go-ahead pinch hit double in the eighth inning. Dubon then with the two-run home run. Braves seventh straight game with no more than three runs allowed. 4-1 against the Cubs, who are now mired in a season-long four-game losing streak, and that's on the heels of their 10-game win streak. Marlins a 9-5 win over the Twins. Marlins' fifth game with multiple runs in three different innings. Rangers a 6-5 win over the Diamondbacks. Rangers' third series win against Arizona in the last decade. Athletics Loud bats against the Cardinals.
0: Here's the 2-2 delivery. Kurtz waits, and he swings, lifts one to center field. Scott going back. Scott at the track, right to the wall, leaping, and it's gone! And it's a grand slam for Nick Kurtz! And just like that, the A's take a 4-1 lead.
1: Third career grand slam, first this season for Kurtz. Reached base now in 36 straight games. Grand slam will help. Talk 650 KSTE Athletics, a 6-2 win over the Cardinals on Wednesday. Do we care about the storylines? That's next. SportsCenter All Night continues. It's ESPN Radio.
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37: Here's your 14 First Alert forecast. For the overnight hours, clear and chilly again with a low of 47 degrees. On Thursday, sunny and pleasant, a high of 72. Partly cloudy Thursday night with a low of 50 degrees. And on Friday, increasing clouds with scattered showers and a few thunderstorms and a high of 81. I'm Chief Meteorologist Jeff Lyons with your 14 First Alert forecast.
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1: 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They're teeing it up in the morning near Philly for the PGA Championship. Second golf major of the year, Scotty Scheffler won the event last year at Quail Hollow. This year, Rory McIlroy won the Masters. He's currently, though, dealing with a blister on his toe. To the guys at PTI.
2: Wilbon, who's winning would make for the best story?
3: I don't believe in that concept and that dynamic. They're great stories all the time. You and I used to get paid to find just those great stories when they weren't obvious. The obvious stories are Scotty and Rory. I don't care. I don't care about them or to root for them above others. The other people I may root for, I mean, the LIV guys, if one of them wins, that's going to be a big story. It may not be the story as many people like, but it would be a big story. There are 20 guys out there who can win the PGA, and often it's the most unknown of the winners of the four tournament majors that season who win that's the right. PGA. I don't need to latch on to somebody who has alleged stardom, who's got a Q rating and recognizable for it to be a good story. This is a great golf course. It's a great field. You got everybody in it. Have at it.
2: I'll just mention a couple of people. If Rory wins, that gives him seven majors. That is rare air. Also gives him a chance for the actual Grand Slam because he'd have won the first two majors. Between Scheffler and Rory, they've won four of the last five majors. They have been great players. I like, too, I like what you like. I like when a guy like J.J. Spawn, who nobody's ever heard of,
3: yes.
2: comes out of nowhere, yes. putts like a maniac and wins the U.S. Open. But let me ask you this. Did you look at the tee sheet? There's a group going off at 6:45 in the morning, Mike. Sunrise is at 6 o'clock in the morning, 6:45 in the morning. And two of the people in it are people that we know. Ben Griffin, who has won three times on the PGA Tour. You don't expect him at 6:45. The brother of your Northwestern boy, Matty Fitz, Alex. He's out there at 6:45 in the morning. Do you know when you have to get up to get on a golf course at 6:45 in
3: Too
2: the morning?
3: Early.
2: Pro in a major? Are you kidding me?
3: Like
2: you need 2 hours of warm-up.
3: To bed.
2: Mike, they got to get up at 3 to 3:30.
3: It's too early.
2: I'm not even awake at 3 to 3:30.
3: You are.
1: 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Back to baseball. Nationals, a 10-inning win over the Reds, 8-7, their first win after trailing by five or more runs since a year ago, April, against the Mets. 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
36: Number 5.
1: Brewers had a 5-game win streak going on, but had trouble with a 1-0 lead in the ninth against the Padres. 97-3 the Fan.
5: The 0-1 pitch. Sheet swings, sends it in the air. Deep to right center field. Frelick is back. He's at the wall. This one, gonna go! Gavin Sheets gets it done. A 3-run go-ahead homer here in the top of the ninth inning. Sheets pumps his fist as he hits third, and the Padres have done it again.
36: Number 4.
1: Make it a 4-game losing streak for the Cubs. Braves notching another win. 680 the Fan.
5: 1-1 pitch, and he stings it well. Deep left field, back to the wall. You in trouble now. It's a 2-run homer. Mauricio Dubon just slammed it over the wall, and the Braves tack on two more and add on to this lead. It's now 4-1 Braves in the eighth.
36: Number 3.
1: In Toronto, Blue Jays take care of a 3-1 deficit in the 10th with one swing. Sportsnet 590 the Fan.
6: Another 2-2. And Varsho hits it high. Deep left field. Simpson back at the fence. It's gone! Let's go home! A walk-off grand slam! And the Blue Jays finally get the race, winning it 5-3.
36: Number 2.
1: On the ice, Game 5, Avs Wild. Minnesota had a 3-0 lead on the road in the first. But that was the first.
7: Avs need a goal to tie. Natchez now at the circle. McKinnon. Short angle. He scores! The Mac attack is back, Jack! Goals in six straight for Nathan McKinnon. And with a minute and 23 seconds to go in the third period, ladies and gentlemen, boys and girls of all ages, this is a tie hockey game.
36: Number 1.
1: Not quite how it ended. Altitude 92.5.
0: Natchez towards the net, wants to wrap around. Natchez, far circle, Natchez. One-timer, two. He scores! And you don't have to go home, but you can't stay here because this series is over! And the Colorado Avalanche are steaming right in to the Western Conference Final for the first time since 2022.
1: Avs close out their series in five, doing it at home. NBA, the Cavs can close out the Pistons in game six Friday in Cleveland. Detroit, though, needs a road win to keep the season going. Earlier on ESPN Radio, our Emmett Golden.
8: The Detroit Pistons had a great year, but they don't have the firepower that the Cavaliers.
9: Oh, are you burying them? Are you burying them right now? Is Emmett Golden singing their eulogies?
8: Oh, they're not winning in Cleveland.
9: Ooh,
8: no,
9: okay.
8: They're not winning in Cleveland.
9: Say it with your chest then. Yeah, okay.
8: No, they're. I don't think they can win in Cleveland.
9: Okay.
1: Cavs with the road win in Detroit in game number five to take a 3-2 series lead back home. Game six coming up on Friday. We'll have it for you on ESPN Radio. Up three, not insurmountable. That's next. 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
12: That's got to be a home run.
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3: 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The Cavs and Pistons square off in a pivotal Game 5.
4: One-on-one to the other end. Cunningham dunks with two hands. Strews conceded, and that's 10 now for Cunningham in the quarter.
3: Stanley Cup playoff action continues in the clash between the Wild and Avalanche.
5: Sturm in over the line, a shot, big rebound off Blackwood. Sturm gave it away, threw it to the back post, and they score!
3: Caitlin Clark and the Fever head west for a duel with the Sparks.
6: And welcome back to Los Angeles, Caitlin Clark, the hoop and the harm.
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7: Another 2-2. And Varsho hits it high, deep left field. Simpson back at the fence. It's gone!
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1: Walking off in style, that's straight ahead. 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Four games into the Cavs-Pistons series, each game had belonged to the home team. Pistons with two wins in Detroit, Cavs winning the first two of the series, played in Cleveland. Series tied at two going into Wednesday's Game 5. Game 5 in Detroit should bode well for the Pistons.
4: Jenkins comes to help, strips it away from Mobley at the foul line. Lob for the rim. Alley-oop dunk thrown down by Ausar Thompson. The lead is 15 now for Detroit.
8: It's clear to see and you can feel who's the more aggressive team. It's the Pistons all over the Cavs right now defensively. Tough to think for the Cavs.
4: Driving, LeVert spins through his wing right for Jenkins. Left-hand dribble going to the cup. Tried to punch it. It is denied. Bodies go down. It's 4-on-4 to the other end. And another Harden turnover. Stolen by Cunningham. Hits Dern on the rim run, and he lays it in with the left hand.
8: I love that decision from Cade Cunningham. He could have laid that one up. Yep. He's like, let me get my big man to see one go in.
1: Pistons leading by as much as 15. The lead was 8 at the half, but through 3.
4: The Cavaliers down 8 at the start of the second half will go to the fourth up 4 with their largest lead of the evening.
8: Unbelievable.
1: Pistons starting to come alive again in the fourth, and they had about a 97% chance of winning with 3 minutes to go, according to ESPN Analytics. 3 minutes to go, they had a 9-point lead. But there was still those 3 minutes left to play.
4: 125 to go off the high ball screen. Pick and pop with Mobley. Mobley for three. Good! Woo! Okay, it's 103-101 with 120 to go.
8: Yeah, pick and pop. You know they're going to double-team James Harden. Pop out of there and shoot it with confidence.
1: Cavs pulling even at 103. And then in the closing seconds.
4: Now the double comes. They flash away from it. Mitchell drives Thompson to the foul line, to the broken line. Stripped by Thompson. And then fouled by Jared Allen. And they're not going to call a foul. They're going to let the clock expire. And at this rate, we're going to overtime. And Jamie Bickerstaff is out to half court screaming at Tony Brothers.
1: So, yes, we would be off to overtime, which turned out to be a bit one-sided.
4: Mobley shoved it to Mitchell. Corner right, pump fake from three, now fires. And hits Donovan Mitchell's first three-pointer. Comes at 2:38 to go in overtime. Strew stole the inbound. Bounce pass to a slashing Mitchell who lays it in. Wow. It's a five-point trip. 112-105 Cleveland.
1: They would ultimately win by four. Sean Kelly calling it here on ESPN Radio. 117-113 in overtime as Cleveland wins on the road and takes a 3-2 series lead. The Game 5 winner of a series, a best-of-seven series, tied 2-2, has gone on to win the series 82% of the time. Pivotal Game 5, and this one goes to the Cavs. Cade Cunningham had 39 points in the loss for Detroit, 6 turnovers, had 2 points in the final 10 minutes of the game in the loss.
21: Yeah, I mean, it's definitely stings. Not doesn't feel good. Home court, you know, I thought we did a lot of good things tonight to put us in position to win. Just didn't close the game, you know, didn't play at the level that it takes to win this game. So, stings for sure. I mean, tonight was tough. Tough loss. Obviously, we wanted to protect our home court. We failed to do that. You know, being up 3-2 is an advantage for them. It's first of four wins, though. We know that. We've had our back against the wall before. And at the end of the day, I mean, if we can't win a game on the road, how far are we really going to get in the playoffs? How far are we going to get in this league? So, got to go win a game on the road. That's what we're going to go do.
1: Cade Cunningham and the Pistons losing at home. They fall behind 3-2, backs against the wall. Now Cunningham with his 11th straight playoff game with at least four turnovers. Cavs, meanwhile, first road win this postseason. They're now 1-5 on the road. Close regulation on a 9-0 run, and they win it by four in overtime. James Harden, 30 points, 8 rebounds, 6 turnovers, but the Cavs do get the win, and he spoke with our Lisa Salters.
19: James, Donovan said I should ask you about the missed free throws, but you said I should ask you. You said I should ask you about what?
9: Missed floaters, free throws. It was I had a bunch of opportunities that I should be making that I work on. They didn't go on, but I'm happy. I'm proud of our team. How we played, man.
19: First road win of these playoffs for you guys. Just what was the difference in overtime? How were you able to control the overtime?
9: That's what, like, we're finding out about each other. You know, we're a fairly new team for the most part, so we got to find out, you know, who we are in the moments, which is it's good for us. So this is our story. This is how we're shaping our story. Great time to win the game. Great time to have a first world win.
19: Yeah, we were talking about this morning that this is your first playoffs with the Cavaliers, yeah. So you're still working on things.
9: Yeah.
19: When it's Donovan's time, yeah. When it's your time, how did you know it was your time to control the game today?
9: We see what he did, you know, that second half last game. So I'm already knowing, he kind of was a little exhausted, you know, so it was my opportunity to go out there and be aggressive and make plays, and I did that. So it's not going to be an easy game, but game six is a move on.
19: Yeah, I was going to say, chance to close it out in Cleveland on Friday. Just what's going to be the key to that in game six?
9: Very, very, very crazy team defensively, and we've seen what they've done. They've come back from down 3-1. So from the beginning of the game, we got to make sure our mindset is right, and we do the small things, the small details in order to finish the series.
19: Good luck on Friday.
1: James Harden, first player in NBA history to record a 30-point playoff game with 6 different franchises. He had 30 points in the Game 5 win on Wednesday. Donovan Mitchell had 21 points. ESPN analyst Monica McNutt.
10: I got to give James Harden, a ton of credit. And people might even point to the fact that he still had 6 turnovers in this ballgame. But when his team needed him the most, he was able to step up. I mean, he shot the free throws really well. And he was just effective in terms of getting to the paint and knocking down big threes. When you look at that overtime period, though, it was Donovan Mitchell who had 7 points in the overtime that really carried his team through. He was fantastic in the clutch. But along the way, I thought that the Cavs found themselves. Max Strus was a huge role player down the stretch in the fourth quarter as Cleveland forced overtime. That was a really, really impressive win. And to me, it indicated, even though these guys have not had tremendous team success in the postseason, we saw the staff during the game that James Harden had played in 96 playoff games. The experience from the Cavs showed.
11: Okay, so if they found themselves, what are you going to say now about a Pistons team that had the lead and let it slip away?
10: The strategy from the first series began to rear its head. Cade Cunningham is having a terrific night until late, right? They obviously made him uncomfortable. I thought the exact opposite of what you saw from the Cavs. The inexperience showed up. And the Pistons were having sort of a dream night as far as their shooting is concerned. But in clutch time, that shooting began to dry up. And that wasn't just Cade Cunningham. And unfortunately, even though statistically they only were credited with one turnover in that fourth quarter, you could just feel the momentum of the moment sort of slipping away from them ultimately. So they are going to have their backs against the wall. I do think this team's grit and intensity is real. They are a legitimate number one seed. They are inexperienced. But I'm really excited to see how they come back out in game six.
1: 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Playoff doubleheader on Friday here on ESPN Radio. These Pistons and Cavs playing game 6. Our coverage gets underway at 6:30 Eastern time. That'll be followed by Spurs and Timberwolves game 6. San Antonio, a win away from the Western Conference Finals. 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Right now, SportsCenter all night. To the ice, Colorado Avalanche holding a 3-1 series lead going into Wednesday with a chance to close out their series with Minnesota. Game 5 in Denver, but the Wild not rolling over.
5: Sturm at the end of his shift leads the rush ahead in a 3-on-2. Nico Sturm, left wing side, fired one of the back posts, and they score! Nick Foligno on his backhand just muscled it in, and the Wild have a 2-0 lead. Carlstead swung it around left wing side. Poldy hands it back. Darting through center ice, Nico Sturm. Sturm in over the line, a shot. Big rebound off Blackwood. Sturm gave it a whack. Threw it in the back post, and they score! Nick Foligno's got another one! This one will count! And it's 3-0 Minnesota!
1: KFAN 100.3 Minnesota, a 3-0 lead in the first period. Third period, Avs were back within one.
7: Avs need a goal to tie. Natchez now at the circle. McKinnon, short angle, he scores! The Mac attack is back, Jack! Goals in six straight for Nathan McKinnon, and with a minute and 23 seconds to go in the third period, ladies and gentlemen, boys and girls of all ages, this is a tie hockey game!
1: And that game-tying goal was less than a minute and a half to go in the third, so it would send Game 5 to overtime. And just about 4 minutes into overtime,
7: Natchez towards the net, wants a wraparound. Natchez, far circle, Natchez. One-timer, two! He scores! And you don't have to go home, but you can't stay here, because this series is over! And the Colorado Avalanche are steaming right in to the Western Conference Final for the first time since 2022.
1: They'll get either the Golden Knights or the Ducks, but they win this one. Game 5 against the Wild. It's a 4-3 overtime win. Altitude 92.5 with the call. Brent Kulak scoring the game winner. 2:52 into overtime.
12: Brett, you're down 3-0 after the first period. It seemed like a big uphill climb for your group. You found a way to get it done. What was the message in the locker room after the first period that allowed you to come back?
13: Yeah, I mean, you got to credit them. They had a heck of a first period. It was do or die for them. You know, you knew they were going to play well, and they did that. So, but credit to our group for, you know, sticking with it. We talk about staying positive in the intermission and just kind of resetting and just getting back to our game, trying to create momentum one shift at a time. And we chipped away at it, and, you know, some guys stepped up big.
12: You talk about some of the guys stepping up big. I mean, I know the big boys on this team obviously get all the headlines, but it seemed like the depth of your club here in the last couple of games has stepped up. Talk about how important, including yourself, to be able to chip in with this with some of the big boys.
13: Yeah, it's been awesome. I mean, ever since I got here, every line, every D pair has been contributing, and that's led to a lot of our success. It's we play a funny game, you know. We defend hard and pounce on our opportunities when they come. So it's been good getting that depth scoring.
12: Walk us through the game winner. Obviously a good defensive play at one end, and then it leads to offense. Walk us through how you saw it.
13: Yeah, I mean, in OT, you know, you want to play on your toes, but you don't want to sit back either, and you don't want to try to do too much. But we kind of felt the momentum coming in the third, and we carried it into OT, I think, a little bit. Spent a lot more time in their zone and wore them down, and, you know, things just opened up for us.
12: You played on some good teams in Edmonton, some close calls for yourself. Now you get another great opportunity here in Colorado. Talk about this group and the chances that they have now, having gone past round two.
13: Yeah, pretty fortunate to end up here the way my year went, and for these guys to bring me in and give me the role they've given me, it's pretty awesome. So I've been having a ton of fun. The guys have welcomed me into the group right since day one, and, you know, we're building something and we're enjoying the run here. So yeah, we're looking forward to round three.
1: Kulak, 16th different player with a goal for the Avs in the series. Nathan McKinnon, though, is a constant. He scored the game tying goal with a minute 23 left in the third. He now has goals in six consecutive games. The Wild, for the second time this postseason, losing when leading after two periods. Avs take the series in five. They will get either Vegas or Anaheim in the Western Conference Finals. SportsCenter All Night, ESPN Radio. Golf's second major getting underway in the morning, the PGA Championship. Marquee names in the field outside of Philadelphia. Something to keep an eye on? ESPN analyst Andy North.
14: I'm going to watch Scottie Scheffler very closely. He has been a lot of talk about Scottie's poor performances on Thursday. He ranks in the 70s in scoring average on Thursday. It gets much, much better on Friday. Then Saturday and Sunday, he's number one both days. So if he can get off to a good start, it's going to be dangerous for the rest of the field, and he can. Starting in the first hole, there's a bunch of birdieable holes early on. The first seven holes, he's got a chance to get 2-3 under par to get off to a great start, and then the golf course really starts.
15: You know what I found interesting? He didn't play at Quail Hollow a week ago. He was out here Monday playing by himself. He appears to be in that different Scottie Scheffler mindset approaching this tournament.
14: Well, he loves really getting the work done the week before, figuring out exactly where his game is, and then coming here and really working on how can I shoot the best score I can, working around the greens, chipping, putting, that sort of thing. He looks like he's really ready.
15: All right, it's a par 70 here at Aronimink, only two par fives. You want to talk about blisters to your ego, it could happen on the par threes.
14: Oh, the par threes are just brutal. The fifth hole is sort of a normal par three. Then the other three are just brutally difficult. And the greens are diabolical, so you're hitting these long clubs into greens. You can't get it close. Making pars will be really, really difficult.
15: You think even par the whole? I don't think that's possible for somebody to go even par for all.
14: If they do, they might win.
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3: 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Manny Machado and the San Diego Padres face Cal Raleigh and the Mariners.
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1: 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So the Cavaliers win on the road, Game 5 in Detroit against the Pistons. WNBA in the regular season.
0: 30 seconds to play here in the third. Wilson, cross court, kick out. Young attacking, goes back to Wilson down low. Count the bucket. The foul is going to be on Morrow, and the four-time MVP is going to head to the free throw line.
1: On USA Network, saw the Aces a 29-point win over the Sun. 98-69. Sun falling to 0-3 for the second straight season. Asia Wilson, a season-high 22 points, 11 rebounds for the Aces. Their 16th 25-point win under Becky Hammon, most in the WNBA since 2022. Indiana in L.A.
0: Now, this L.A. Sparks team has really had some moments defensively. Well, they had two turnovers in a row, but they couldn't make it happen on the other side of the court. Caitlin Clark from the wing for three. First of the night. She's hitting her head like, why did it take so long?
1: Kelsey Mitchell would have a 23-point game. Fever beat the Sparks 87-78 in a palindrome win on Wednesday night. Caitlin Clark finishing with 24 points and 9 assists. And a chat with USA Network.
2: Caitlin, they went on a big run there in the fourth quarter to try to make it close. What did it take to hold them off?
4: Yeah, we knew they were.

0: really easy. So I'm just thankful and need to keep it going.
1: As far as pace goes, what did you feel about that in this game and how you guys were able to control it?
0: Yeah, I mean, the refs were calling it, and like I told you earlier today, I appreciate that. I think it's going to even out. I think the refs are doing a tremendous job. I deserve the technical they gave me. But I think it's great for the game. They're going to keep the hands off. They're going to make the play be good. Obviously, they called a lot of fouls tonight, but it's going to even out, so you got to give them credit. They're doing the right thing, and we just move forward.
2: Fever get the win by 9. Tempo, an 86-73 win over Seattle. Tempo picking up its first win in franchise history. Sports Center all night, ESPN Radio to baseball. Dodgers mired in a 4-game skid going into Wednesday, turning the ball over to Shohei Ohtani to put a halt to that.
3: So 0-2 on Devers. Swing and a miss, strike 3, and Ohtani lets out a roar after blowing a 98-mile-per-hour fastball by Devers.
2: AM 570 LA Sports. Dodgers wind up with a 4-0 shutout of the Giants. So Ohtani gets the win. He goes to 3-2. 7 innings of 4-hit balls, striking out 8, had a couple of walks. His ERA down to .82 through 7 games this season. Second lowest by a Dodgers pitcher through 7 starts of a season since Fernando Valenzuela at a .29 in 1981. Espinal and Betts, back-to-back home runs in the third inning. Betts after the win with Spectrum Sportsnet Live.
4: Wait, so you and Santiago Espinal went back-to-back home runs off of Robbie Ray. When you saw Santiago's at-bat, it basically was essentially the same pitch that you saw. And there's something you saw in his at-bat or something you were looking for to get that home run swing?
5: No. I'm just looking to get hits to try and help the boys. I mean, we've been going through it. I know I can help, and fortunately I did.
4: Yeah, of course we knew you were going to be a spark once you came off the IL. But what does that swing tell you as to where their swing is at just right now and how you're feeling at the plate?
5: I think we're close. I mean, you know, this is only the third game, so, you know, I got to give myself, you know, 4 or 5 games to kind of try and get into some type of rhythm. And at least means we're heading in the right direction.
2: Dodgers a 4-0 win. 7 time this season, the Dodgers have had multiple homers in an inning. Then there's the games that ended with one swing, like in Toronto.
6: Another 2-2. And Varsho hits it high, deep left field. Simpson back at the fence. It's gone! Let's go home! A walk-off grand slam! And the Blue Jays finally get the Rays, winning it 5-3.
2: Third walk-off grand slam in Major League Baseball this season. Blue Jays' third win after trailing in the ninth inning or later. Most among American League teams this season, they win at 5-3-10. Sportsnet 590, The Fan. In New York, Mets and Tigers.
7: Bench hits one hard up the middle. Base hit going into center. Here comes Ewing, sprinting like lightning. He scores standing, and the Mets win it in 10. Carson Bench brings home his buddy A.J. Ewing, who's now out with the rest of the team, chasing him between first and second. The Mets win it 3-2 in 10. They have won this series, the first two for the Tigers, and that makes 7 of the last 11 for the New York Mets.
2: 880 ESPN New York, 3-2 the final. Juan Soto day-to-day after falling a ball off his ankle and leaving in the 7th. Astros and Mariners went 10.
8: The 3-2.
9: Pulled past the dive of Naylor and into right field. Matthews can walk home, and the Astros walk off the Mariners. 4-3 in 10.
2: Astros snapping a 4-game losing streak with the win. 4-3 the final. KBME 790 AM, Astros snapping a 9-game losing streak to the Mariners. Cal Raleigh 0-for-4 in this one. He's 2-for-44 since April 28th. Both of the hits coming Tuesday against Houston after he had showered Monday night in his full uniform to try and wash off the bad mojo. Players will try something odd or unique often to break out of a slump. ESPN insider Tim Kirchen.
10: Rob Murphy, reliever for the Red Sox in 1990, had a terrible 8th inning in Seattle. So in between the 8th and the 9th, he ran into the clubhouse and shaved his beard. He told me I went through 4 razors, but I came out a changed man. He got through the side in the 9th, picked up his first save of the year. And 5 years ago or so, I ran into Rob Murphy at an airport, and I told him about that game, and he went, oh yeah, May the 7th, 1990, and took me through the whole inning. He remembered everything about it, and that's what you do when you get out of a slump. It's such a relief when you finally can get over it.
2: Cal Raleigh trying to do that now, too. Finally, a road win.

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9: Dodgers snapping a four-game slide, getting seven innings from Shohei Ohtani in their win on Wednesday. Avs and Cavs with good nights. Avs close out the Wild with an overtime win in Game 5. Cavs take Game 5 on the road.
10: And the Cavs fans starting to celebrate. Somebody's finally going to get a road win here in this series. And the Pistons fans leaving dejectedly.
11: Definitely stings. Doesn't feel good. Home court, you know, I thought we did a lot of good things tonight to put us in position to win. Just didn't close the game.
12: We're going to have to choke the life out of this team, right? We're not going to go down without a fight. We're not going to go down without kicking, punching, grabbing, clawing. And we've been in this position before. I expect our guys to be ready mentally and, you know, bring this thing back here.
9: Cavaliers a 117-113 win over the Pistons on the road to take a 3-2 series lead back to Cleveland for Game 6. The Game 5 winner of a 2-2 series, that's a best of seven, goes on to win the series 82% of the time. Game 5 winner of a 2-2 series, that's a best of five, wins 100% of the time. Cavaliers' largest deficit they've overcome in the final 3 minutes of regulation. They were down 9 with 3 minutes to go. They wind up winning this one in overtime. James Harden, 30 points. Donovan Mitchell, 21. For Mitchell, not the most beautiful of games, but he'll take it.
13: To be honest, I definitely think I'm going to put that in the scrapbook just because, like, that's what it takes. It doesn't matter, and I've said this all playoffs, it doesn't matter what you do as long as you win the game and how you impact the game. And I think this was a perfect example of just how deep our team is. Where you got Max, you got Ev, you got James, you got Jay, you know, Dennis coming in. Everybody did their part and made plays. But I want to give a big shout out to Max Schrews and Evan Mobley. We're not in this position without those two guys doing what they did at the end of the game.
14: Is there ever a time when you say, you know what, just like, you know, my second half of last game, I'm taking all the shots, I got to get 30, 40 points. Do you have that kind of mindset?
13: Yeah, you got to have a feel, right? You know what I mean? That, like, I think last game called for that. I think tonight they did a better job of trying to take me out of it. You know what I'm saying? Putting two on the ball. So just trying to make the right play. But, you know, Shaq, I'm always ready to go when my time is ready. But just feel the game. Every game is different. And tonight this is what the game called for, and go from there.
15: You and James are the leader of this team, and Coach Atkinson. Do you guys ever talk about y'all turnovers, man?
13: We do. We definitely do. I think the biggest thing, and a lot of it, you know, honestly, is when you add, you know, and I'm not making excuses. We got to be better. I'm going to start off right there. But a lot of it, too, is when you have a guy, you know, you bring in new guys, and a guy like James, you got to figure out positioning. And some of it is on him. Some of it's on me, too. Like, you know what I'm saying? So I don't want to take away from that. But just figure out where we are. So it's just as much as the ball handler as is. Guy spacing, for example, game two, he had a crucial turnover late, but that's because I wasn't standing in the corner. You get what I'm saying? So, like, making it easy for each other, but then also the guys on the ball got to make the right play.
15: What have you learned about this Detroit team that, as all of a sudden now, you've had success, and success over the last couple of games, three out of four?
13: I mean, they're a tough team. They're they got a group of guys who really play hard. So for us, trying to make it as tough on them as possible. Obviously, Cade is the head of the snake, and he had a good game tonight. But just trying to make it tough on them and then get out in transition as much as we can. I think that's the biggest thing.
9: Donovan Mitchell with the guys on Inside the NBA. Cavaliers, first road win this postseason. They are now 1-5 on the road, and we heard it here on ESPN Radio. Sean Kelly, Kalena Azubuike had the call for us. Back to a relatively quiet Detroit. Sean?
16: Jay, thank you very much. A road win for the Cleveland Cavaliers could not have come at a better time. In a 2-2 series, Game 5 belongs to the Cavaliers. In overtime, 117-113, James Harden had 30, a double-double from Jared Allen of 16-10, and Max Strus with 6 three-pointers at 20 off the bench. And here's Cleveland, almost dead here in Detroit, starting the fourth quarter 2-for-12, but found a way, locked him up 103-103 at the end of regulation, and then took a lead and never gave it back in overtime.
17: In hindsight, it did feel like the Cavaliers had momentum going into overtime, because the Pistons were doing so well. The crowd was into it. This place was jumping. They were playing so well in the fourth quarter there. And the Cavs were able to fight back, get the timely stops, the timely buckets, and get the two stops at the end. So it kind of felt like, well, the Pistons should have won it there. It was kind of theirs for the taking, and they let it slip away, and the Cavaliers were able to stay in the game, tied up, and go into overtime. And James Harden was going to continue to do his thing and make the decisions and let them double-team him, and guys were ready to hit open shots on the backside. You had James Harden on the left side a lot of the time and Donovan Mitchell on the other side. He hit that pump fake, escape three. Max Strus played incredibly well. So you got to give the Cavs credit. This is a game won on mental toughness, grit, wonderful defense, big-time stops here and there, and the great decision-making of James Harden. Even though he said it wasn't efficient, but he gave the game what it needed. And he got to the free throw line exactly when they needed to. And Donovan Mitchell didn't really play well. You would have thought Donovan Mitchell and James Harden needed to play like A-plus games to win this. But you got the bench chipping in. 31 bench points. Obviously, Max Strus was most of that. Schroeder at times played well. But, man, I mean, you got a Jared Allen. You got Evan Mobley at times in the game playing extremely well, getting downhill, the ball screens, and invert the ball screens, let him get downhill. So, overall, the Cavaliers did enough to win it when it seemed like, again, it was the Pistons' game to win. They couldn't do it in regulation, and the Cavs took it in overtime.
16: Well, Detroit had a 9-point lead at one point in the fourth quarter, and Cunningham was rolling. He ended up with 39, but in a losing effort. So Cleveland here, trying to upend the one seed, has a chance to clinch on Friday night at home at Rocket Arena, where the Cavaliers are 6-0 at home this postseason. Detroit has won one road game this postseason. They'll have to come up with a big one on Friday night. But a thriller in Detroit. It took more than the four quarters. In overtime, the Cavaliers win Game 5, 117-113. For Kalena Azubuike, I'm Sean Kelly, right here on your home for the NBA, ESPN Radio, and the ESPN app. Now let's go back to Jay Reynolds in the studio.
9: All right, Sean, well done. We'll see how Game 6 plays out once they get back to Cleveland. That'll be Friday. We'll have it here on ESPN Radio. Game 6, our coverage starts at 6:30 Eastern time. We'll also have Spurs and Timberwolves Game 6 on Friday. NBA playoff doubleheader. 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
20: The Cowboys, I think, would be set up to be the team that we'd be sitting there on Monday morning going, ooh, might they have something here.
9: The full NFL schedule coming out Thursday night. We've had a couple bits and pieces this week. Wednesday, we learned about the international games. 9 of them this coming season. ESPN insider Adam Schefter.
21: There's more money to be had internationally. And so you've seen an increase in international games, culminating in more games played this upcoming season than there's ever been in any NFL season. And that's a trend that figures to continue in future years as the NFL looks to conquer the world, literally. So you're going to see London, Paris, Germany, Mexico City, Australia, over and over. Places that we haven't seen games played before, like Paris, will have regular season games played there this season. And it may just be the start of it. If the league somehow can get its way and get to an 18-game season, we could get to the point one day where each of the 32 NFL franchises is playing at least one international game per year. And some have wondered if in the future down the line, we might even see an international division. We'll see how it all shakes out. But the truth of the matter is the league is going to continue to send games abroad.
9: Games outside the U.S. this coming season, Australia, Brazil, France, Mexico, United Kingdom, Germany, Spain, and it starts with week one in Australia, in Melbourne, Rams, Niners, Thursday, September 10th, ESPN analyst Mike Tannenbaum.
0: I want to see 49ers at Rams.
1: Yeah,
0: 49ers are really intriguing. All those guys that got hurt, got Odazula, they got Dre Greenlaw, Mike Evans, and then we talked about the Rams earlier, this rebuilt secondary, and that's a big game to start the year in Australia.
1: Mm-hmm. Yeah, absolutely. That is a remarkably big game to be played a remarkable distance away. They do it, obviously, at the very start of the season. Lewis Riddick, what jumps off at you here?
22: I'll echo what Mike T said about 49ers-Rams, simply because the Rams travel so much this year. They have so many long-distance away games. Not only do they go, obviously, to Melbourne, they have to go, to the East Coast three different times. So how do they space those out? How is that team going to look from a fatigue standpoint as this season goes on, given all the expectations that people have of them coming off of what was a heck of a year last year? Look, that Pats-Lions game week 10, that's going to be a good one, too.
1: Yeah,
22: that's going to be a good one, too, because, again, obviously, everything surrounding that's going on with the New England Patriots, all the different additions that they made this offseason that are going to make this team better, and the Lions trying to recapture the physicality that they've been known for since Dan Campbell took over that football team, revamping this offensive line, trying to establish Jahmyr Gibbs as the guy, the number one option in that offense. That'll be a big game week 10.
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17: Runner at second, 2-1, hit in the air, high and deep, out to right field, Jones back at the wall, leaping at the fence, and it's gone, just out of his reach. It is gone for Adley Rutschman. He wasn't sure. He stopped at second base. He's looking around. There go the lights. There goes the horn. Here come the fireworks. It's a goner for Rutschman.
9: WBAL with the call. Orioles a 7-0 shutout of the Yankees. 7-0 win. Their largest at home against the Yankees since 2016. Yankees are one hit. Max Fried pulled after three innings due to elbow soreness. He allowed five hits and three earned runs before leaving the game.
23: Just a little uncomfortable, tight, especially in between innings. It's hard for me to kind of warm up, loosen up. The first hitter of the inning would be like 88, 90, 91. And by the end, you know, fourth, fifth hitter, 20 pitches in, I'm able to kind of get things loosened up. I'm definitely planning on this thing being a sooner rather than later. Don't want to put any timelines or anything like that. Obviously, we'll find out tomorrow. But, where everything is and the initial testing, I'm not too worried about a super long-term thing. If I can, I would love to be able to make my next start. But, yeah, we'll see.
9: Not worried about it, but how should the Yankees manage it? ESPN analyst Tim Kirchen.
24: They have to be really careful with him. He is a number one starter. He is a crucial part of this rotation, and if he's out for any extensive period, that's going to be a major loss. However, the Yankees this year have had the best starting pitching in the American League. Cam Schlittler is a number one. He might be one of the five best pitchers in the game right now. Carlos Rodon is back. Will Warren is vastly underrated, and Garrett Cole is going to come back at the end of this month. That's going to give them a really good five-man rotation again. They really need to get Fried back, but they have to pitch exceptionally well because the team in front of them, the Rays, have won 16 out of 18, and they have great pitching also.
9: Max Fried leaving after three innings of the Yankees' 7-0 shutout loss. Padres went to the ninth inning down 1-0.
17: The 0-1 pitch, Sheet swings, sends it in the air, deep to right center field. Frelick is back, he's at the wall, this one, gonna go! Gavin Sheets gets it done! A three-run go-ahead homer here in the top of the ninth inning. Sheets pumps his fist as he hits third, and the Padres have done it again!
9: Gavin Sheets, the three-run shot, his sixth homer of the season. Padres beat the Brewers 3-1 on the back of that offense in the ninth. 97-3 the Fan with the call. The Brewers have their five-game win streak come to an end. Braves, baseball's hottest team early in the season. Atlanta facing the Cubs.
2: 1-1 pitch. And he stings it well. Deep left field. Back to the wall. You in trouble now. It's a two-run homer. Mauricio Dubon just slammed it over the wall. And the Braves tack on two more and add on to this lead. It's now 4-1 Braves in the eighth.
9: Insurance in the bottom of the eighth inning. 680 the Fan. Braves a 4-1 win over the Cubs. Atlanta, the first team to 30 wins this season. First time they've done that since 2003. Mike Yastrzemski with the go-ahead pinch hit double in the eighth inning. Dubon then with the two-run home run. Braves seventh straight game with no more than three runs allowed. 4-1 against the Cubs, who are now mired in a season-long four-game losing streak, and that's on the heels of their 10-game win streak. Marlins a 9-5 win over the Twins. Marlins' fifth game with multiple runs in three different innings. Rangers a 6-5 win over the Diamondbacks. Rangers' third series win against Arizona in the last decade. Athletics, loud bats against the Cardinals.
3: Here's the 2-2 delivery. Kurtz waits and he swings, lifts one to center field. Scott going back. Scott at the track, right to the wall, leaping, and it's gone! And it's a grand slam for Nick Kurtz! Just like that, the A's take a 4-1 lead.
9: Third career grand slam, first this season for Kurtz. Reached base now in 36 straight games. Grand slam will help. Talk 650 KSTE. Athletics a 6-2 win over the Cardinals on Wednesday. Do we care about the storylines? That's next. SportsCenter All Night continues. It's ESPN Radio.
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11: Here's your 14 First Alert forecast. For the overnight hours, clear and chilly again with a low of 47 degrees. On Thursday, sunny and pleasant, a high of 72. Partly cloudy Thursday night with a low of 50 degrees. And on Friday, increasing clouds with scattered showers and a few thunderstorms and a high of 81. I'm Chief Meteorologist Jeff Lyons with your 14 First Alert forecast.
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9: 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They're teeing it up in the morning near Philly for the PGA Championship. Second golf major of the year, Scottie Scheffler won the event last year at Quail Hollow. This year, Rory McIlroy won the Masters. He's currently, though, dealing with a blister on his toe. The guys at PTI.
14: Wilbon, who's winning would make for the best story?
15: I don't believe in that concept and that dynamic. There are great stories all the time. You and I used to get paid to find just those great stories when they weren't obvious. The obvious stories are Scottie and Rory. I don't care about them or to root for them above others. The other people I may root for, I mean, the live guys, if one of them wins, that's going to be a big story. It may not be the story as many people like, but it would be a big story. There are 20 guys out there who can win the PGA, and often it's the most unknown of the winners of the four tournament majors that season who win that's the right. PGA. I don't need to latch on to somebody who has alleged stardom, who's got a Q rating and recognizable for it to be a good story. This is a great golf course. It's a great field. You got everybody in it. Have at it.
14: I'll just mention a couple of people. If Rory wins, that gives him seven majors. That is rare air. Also gives him a chance for the actual Grand Slam because he'd have won the first two majors. Between Scheffler and Rory, they've won four of the last five majors. They have been great players. I like, too. I like when you like. I like when a guy like J.J. Spawn, who nobody's ever heard of,
15: yes.
14: comes out of nowhere,
15: yes.
14: putts like a maniac, and wins the U.S. Open. But let me ask you this. Did you look at the tee sheet? There's a group going off at 6:45 in the morning, Mike. Sunrise is at 6 o'clock in the morning, 6:45 in the morning. And two of the people in it are people that we know. Ben Griffin, who has won three times on the PGA Tour. You don't expect him at 6:45. The brother of your Northwestern boy, Matty Fitz, Alex. He's out there at 6:45 in the morning. Do you know when you have to get up to get on a golf course at 6:45 in
15: too
14: the morning?
15: Early.
14: Pro in a major? Are you kidding me?
15: Like
14: you need
15: 2
14: hours of warm-up. Mike, they got
15: to
14: get up at 3 to 3:30.
15: It's too early.
14: I'm not even awake at 3 to 3:30.
15: Yeah, you are.
9: 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Back to baseball. Nationals, a 10-inning win over the Reds, 8-7, their first win after trailing by 5 or more runs since a year ago, April, against the Mets. 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
9: Brewers had a 5-game win streak going on, but had trouble with a 1-0 lead in the ninth against the Padres. 97-3 the Fan.
28: The 0-1 pitch. Sheet swings, sends it in the air. Deep to right center field. Frelick is back. He's at the wall. This one, gonna go! Gavin Sheets gets it done. A 3-run go-ahead homer here in the top of the ninth inning. Sheets pumps his fist as he hits third, and the Padres have done it again.
5: Number 4.
9: Make it a 4-game losing streak for the Cubs. Braves notching another win. 680 The Fan.
2: 1-1 pitch. And he stings it well. Deep left field. Back to the wall. You in trouble now. It's a two-run homer. Mauricio Dubon just slammed it over the wall. And the Braves tack on two more and add on to this lead. It's now 4-1 Braves in the eighth.
5: Number three.
9: In Toronto, Blue Jays take care of a 3-1 deficit in the 10th with one swing. Sportsnet 590 The Fan.
0: Another 2-2. And Varsho hits it high. Deep left field. Simpson back at the fence. It's gone! Let's go home! A walk-off grand slam! And the Blue Jays finally get the race, winning it 5-3.
5: Number two.
9: On the ice, game five, Avs Wild. Minnesota had a 3-0 lead in the first, but that was in the first. It's not quite how it ended. Altitude 92.5.
1: Avs need a goal to tie. Natchez now at the circle. McKinnon. Short angle. He scores! The Mac attack is back, Jack! Goals in six straight for Nathan McKinnon. And with a minute and 23 seconds to go in the third period, ladies and gentlemen, boys and girls of all ages, this is a tie hockey game.
5: Number one.
9: All the way back, and so off to overtime.
1: Natchez towards the net, wants to wrap around. Natchez, far circle, Natchez. One-timer, two, he scores! And you don't have to go home, but you can't stay here, because this series is over! And the Colorado Avalanche are steaming right in to the Western Conference Final for the first time since 2022.
9: Avs close out their series in five, doing it at home. NBA, the Cavs can close out the Pistons in game six Friday in Cleveland. Detroit, though, needs a road win to keep the season going. 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
12: The Detroit Pistons had a great year, but they don't have the firepower that the Cavs.
15: Oh, are you burying them? Are you burying them right now? Is Emmett Golden singing their eulogies?
12: Oh, they're not winning in Cleveland.
15: Ooh,
12: no,
15: okay.
12: They're not winning in Cleveland.
15: Say it with your chest then. Yeah. Okay.
12: No, I don't think they can win in Cleveland.
15: Okay.
9: Cavs with the road win in Detroit in game number five to take a 3-2 series lead back home. Game six coming up on Friday. We'll have it for you on ESPN Radio. Up three, not insurmountable. That's next. It's ESPN Radio.
18: Coming up on the Thursday edition of Unsportsmanlike with Evan Cohen, Chris Canty, and me, Michelle Smallman. The Spurs are a win away from heading to the Western Conference Finals. 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

0: The Hoop Collective podcast. We talk about the NBA, which we are doing. Joining me from Chicago, where he's at the draft combine, because the playoff series he was covering between Philly and New York is over, is Tim Bontemps.
1: Hello, everybody. Though there's still news out of Philly.
0: That's true. Joining us from Dallas, Texas, back home, because the playoff series he was covering is over as the Thunder finished off the Lakers last night, is Ben McMahon.
2: Howdy, partners. How sweet it was. At least five more nights at home. I appreciate Shay and the Thunder for giving me a little siesta.
1: Really tough life for McMahon. Really tough.
0: So, Bontemps, you have a special assignment. Before we talk about the games, you have a special assignment.
1: Okay.
0: So, at the
1: news
0: draft combine. Yes,
1: okay.
0: At the draft combine.
1: Oh, I have to find more discoveries for Window. We're already up to two, McMahon.
0: At the draft combine, there's
1: you're
0: a hotel.
1: Cameron Boozer?
0: You're stepping all over me. Just chill.
1: At the
0: draft combine, all of the teams interview the players on the same floor of this hotel. Okay. And over the years, and as an indication of the NBA just having more money than is probably good for it, over the years, what they do is they come in early and they clear out all of the, they might be bigger rooms, but because they're all in one room and there's 30 teams, they've got to mostly be regular rooms. They don't have 30 suites on one floor. I think they're regular rooms. And they come out and they clear out all the furniture, the bed and everything like that. And more it's become like an arms race of teams that bring stuff in for their meetings with the prospects. And they decorate the door and they bring in like wall size, pictures of greatness of their franchise. And they have games. Like I heard the Wizards have Connect Four in there. I don't know if they only have 20 minutes for each meeting. And at 20 minutes, the NBA comes and they sound like a tone and everybody switch. It's like speed dating.
2: I can't have Monopoly.
0: Bontemps, I want you to do some reporting and find out who's got the craziest ass setup, who's most insane in what their conference room does.
1: I might leave that to you to discover that too.
0: All right, fine. I'll discover it. Fine. I think I can't do reporting. I'll do some freaking reporting.
1: Listen, you have discoveries left and right. You're discovering things all across the league, massively important things. Let's go.
0: All right. So tonight in San Antonio, the Spurs take a 3-2 lead. Repeatedly this postseason, I have been impressed with the Spurs answering it to adversity. Even though I know that they were not able to get it done down the stretch of Game 4 the other night in Minnesota, I love the demeanor that the Spurs came out with in this game. Obviously, Victor had 18 points in the first quarter, 16 like sort of right away. He obviously, whatever he may say about what happened in Game 4, I know that he felt that he had some making up to do because I saw the way he came out in this game. I saw the emotion that he played with and he was playing for his team. And regardless of what he might say, remember the actions that he had in this first quarter. And then what I really liked, guys, was how San Antonio played with such force, particularly attacking the basket. When they would get in transition, they would go to attack the basket. I thought it made a world of difference. And frankly, I actually felt Minnesota did a decent job of hanging in there several times coming back. The force that the Spurs played with, how about 68 points in the paint in a Game 5 2-2 series? They took 50 shots in the paint. That is the way to play when you need it. And so extremely impressed with them.
1: Yeah, and how about the fact that, obviously, Victor gets suspended in game or thrown out of Game 4. It's 2-2, coming back home. Game 5, we talked about them playing a Minnesota team that is battle-tested and has won on the road, has already won in San Antonio in the series. And the Wolves make this 14-2 run right out of the gate in the third quarter. They tie the game. I'd assume it's a layup about 5 minutes into the third quarter. Makes it 61 all. From there to the end of the game, it was Spurs 65, Wolves 36. Like, just absolute demolition by San Antonio of Minnesota. They win the game by 29. They just completely run him out of the gym. And like that is an extraordinarily mature and professional response from a young team in a big spot where they very easily could have got sideways when Minnesota made that run. And instead, they completely flipped the game on its head immediately and slammed the door and put themselves back in the driver's seat. Like that, that's exactly the kind of response you want to see from a team that thinks it can win a title. And, you know, now they got to see if they can close the game series out in game six, but that was awfully impressive stuff in the second half of this game.
2: Yeah, I mean, Wimby came out and threw a haymaker in the first quarter, 18 points in the first quarter, and you're just like, okay, like this guy's going to be completely unstoppable tonight. The Wolves ate that punch. And then, you know, like you guys said, the Spurs just, it was a flurry of punches. And it wasn't, I mean, Wimby was part of it, but offensively, it was Keldon Johnson scoring 21 points in 22 minutes, going 7 of 8.
0: Going to the basket in transition.
2: Yeah, 7 of 8 on two-pointers. And he is, you know, he's not like an explosive athlete, but he's a strong physical guy who's got craft and skill. And like, I'm watching the game with my boys. I'm like, look, dude, look at the pivot pump fake. Look at the way he uses his shoulder to get separation. Like, and Dylan Harper, as a rookie, Dylan Harper's combination, he is a great athlete, but athleticism, size for a guard, strength and finesse, like Dylan Harper is already so good. He's going to be, he has superstar potential. And then Steph Castle, like there's so many times where Steph Castle's in the paint and it's just like there's a trampoline that he finds in the hardwood and just up and throwing the thing down with two hands over and over and over again. This is a team that has athletic depth in the backcourt and on the wings. You know, Carter Bryant is, you know, not that much of an offensive threat yet, but he's a super athletic wing player. You know, Champagne and Vassell aren't like crazy athletes, but they're not slouches. But when you talk about Harper, Fox, and Castle, like, dude, that's three insane athletes that are playing a combined 96 minutes out of the backcourt.
0: So to break down what you're talking about, Bontemps, it's a tie, 7 minutes to go, 7:51 to go in the third quarter. The Spurs turn the ball over 3 out of 4 possessions, miss on the other. It fuels a Wolves run. So it's tied, 7:50 to go in the third quarter. Over the next 4 minutes, they push the lead to 11. They respond, go up 11. Then they take Victor out of the game. And in those 3.5 minutes, they extend the lead by 7 points from 11 to 18. That is a check on where this Spurs team is. And by the way, the other day, and we talked about it, even though Wembanyama got tossed and that was a difference-making moment in that game, the Spurs guards played extraordinarily well in that game. They did answer the bell. They just didn't have enough against Ant Edwards down the stretch of that game. And I'll also point out that one of the things we talked about as the season was winding down was, how would Victor play when he got more minutes? Well, he had 24 points, 17 rebounds, 5 assists, and there was a little bit of garbage time at the end of the game.
2: 27.
0: What did he say? 20? Oh, 20. He was plus 24. Sorry, 27 points. It was a little bit of garbage time, but he still only played 32 minutes.
2: Yeah, his minutes didn't get ramped up. He has had some games where his minutes got ramped up more than that. I would assume, should they be able to finish this series off, he's going to have to play more than 32, 33 minutes against the Thunder. But, you know, I thought the biggest test was going to be in this round with his minutes being increased as he's banging with Nikola Jokic and playing in the Mile High air. But that ain't the opponent. So, you know, that test of, in terms of, you know, fatigue and all that kind of stuff, that test didn't, you know, he didn't have to pass that one.
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0: Minnesota has been such a resilient team. I thought they were resilient in this game. Even in the, you know, after they came back in the first quarter after taking the early punch, they made the run in the third quarter. Even in the fourth quarter, it didn't make it over the hump, but they took it from like 20 down to 12 at one point. Minnesota has defined itself by its ability to bounce back and be resilient. So, you know, they get to play game 6 at home. If you are San Antonio, the Thunder are sitting there.
2: Yeah. By the way, yeah, you've got to finish it off. You can't, first of all, you can't play with fire with a game 7. Second of all, obviously, the longer this series lasts, the more of a rest advantage the Thunder will have. Getting back to Wimmy's minutes, he's only played more than 34 twice in the playoffs and both been in this series. The first one was a triple-double he had in game 1 when he did not have a good offensive game and he wasn't able to finish strong on the offensive end. The second one was game 3 in Minnesota when he was breathtaking down the stretch of that game on the offensive end. So, you know, make it out what you will.
0: Yeah. You know, I think that the Wolves still showed me enough to know to believe that they can force a game 7. But I'm just going to say the Spurs playing with this level of force is what they are going to need against Oklahoma City. and also probably trying to avoid turning the ball over. They did get in some little turnover binges, which Oklahoma City will kill them on, but just loved that mindset.
2: Well, and look, if we're going to talk about minutes, like Anthony Edwards, remember, it was like, I'm not going to say miraculous, but pretty medically impressive that he was able to play in game one, and he had to come off the bench because of the minutes limit. And then I think it was 25 in game one. They're going to bump it up in game two, but it was a blowout, so it was 24. He has played, he's averaged 40 minutes per game since then.
0: Yeah, he played the most minutes of anybody in the game tonight.
2: Yeah, tonight was 39, and that's the lowest it's been in the last three games on two bad knees.
16: Yeah, the 2 days off between now and game six will probably be very beneficial to Ant, I would expect.
0: Okay, Monday night in Cleveland, the Cavs even that series with a pretty, we call it iconic, second half by Donovan Mitchell. Bontemps.
16: I don't know if it was iconic, but it was spectacular.
0: Was the second, it was tied for the most points in a half in playoff history.
2: Who?
16: No, it was.
0: Did you see who it was tied with, by the way? If you didn't see it, you'll never get it.
16: Yeah, I did see. I didn't see.
0: It's a Texan. Well, he's not a Texan, but it happened with the Rockets. How about that?
2: It happened with the Rockets.
0: You're not going to guess it. I would say.
2: Okay, was it like Vernon Maxwell or something?
0: That's same the class right, of player.
16: Yeah, it's
0: same
16: the right. The, nah, it's the right. The right sort of time period. It was Sleepy Floyd.
2: Sleepy Floyd. Okay.
0: Yeah. So anyway,
16: I don't know if I would say it's iconic just because like the 48 special from LeBron is iconic, but it was unbelievable. It was an unbelievable performance from Donovan Mitchell in a moment when he did not have a good first half. The Cavs were losing at halftime. Their season looked like it could be on the ropes, and he came out and what was the run? 23 or 24 nothing to start?
0: 22-0, I think, to start
16: something like that. I mean, they scored over 20 points in a row to start the second half. Donovan scored most of them and completely turned the game on its head in the first 6 minutes of the third quarter.
0: You mentioned the 48 special. That's LeBron James in 2007, game five, 48 points in double overtime in Detroit. I need to mention that because I don't want to assume all of our listeners were even alive back then, because I met Darren Peterson in Chicago a couple of days ago, and I asked him what year he was born and said 2007. And I was like, oh, now I've got to just recenter myself here.
16: The discoveries are making him old, McMahon. It's tough. It's a tough hit.
2: Listen, no, I'm with him. Like last year, I told you Cooper Flagg was the first kid I've covered who's younger than one of my own. And that was a blow. And now this, like, most of this class is going to be younger than one of my own kids.
0: Well, anyway, Danny Cunningham, who covers the Cavs, has a Substack and
16: does a great job.
0: And he does Locked On Cavs. I can't remember if I read this from him or if he said it on his podcast, but he said he was thinking about, you know, the Cavs were wearing their 2007 throwback Navy jerseys last night, and the Pistons were wearing their whites. Back in 2007, the home team revolutionarily wore white. And so it was the same uniforms, basically. And he said he was having a flashback to that from when he was a kid. And I didn't think of that, but that is the uniforms that they were wearing back in 2007. The way Donovan did it was quite different than the way LeBron did it. LeBron's game was, it made your eyes bleed the way that game was played. Still, the Cavs season was on the line. Donovan had 4 points, I believe, in the first half. I don't think he scored until he made a free throw with like 3 minutes left in the first half.
16: He'd had a rough series and he had a rough first half, and it wasn't, you know, or I shouldn't say a rough series. He's had a substandard playoffs for his, what you'd expect from him. And then he delivered in the biggest spot. And now, you know, it's a best of three series going back to Detroit for this game five on Wednesday. And it'll be very interesting to see how both these teams respond to it.
2: Well, there was a potentially iconic moment when he hits that three from the left wing in Cade's face. And obviously, Donovan's just been going bonkers for a while. And then the camera catches him, and I will paraphrase, saying, "Get that gentleman off me."
0: Well, by the way, Victor said that tonight early in the game, the Wolves were like kind of putting their hands on him. And he was saying, "Don't touch me. Don't touch me. Don't touch me. Don't touch me."
2: Don't touch me.
16: I might elbow you on the head.
2: He was a little sensitive.
0: Well, you know, it's funny. Naz Reid got a technical foul for hitting Victor above the shoulders. He thought it was a light call. And then later in the game, there was a an offensive foul on Victor on the perimeter where he like swatted
2: McDaniels in the face.
0: Yeah, in the face. And they called the offensive foul and Naz Reid pummeled Victor. A much, in my view, more intense hit than when he got called for the technical.
2: And by the way, I guess Wimby's ribs, remember that was an issue late in the season. I guess Wimby's ribs are okay because he hit him right on the left side in the rib cage.
0: Well, they didn't have any penalty for that. The announcer said it was because Naz couldn't hear the whistle.
2: I mean, I don't know which whistle you have to hear to know that you can't put a forearm shiver in a guy's ribs when he's in the air, but okay.
0: Let me compare the box scores from the 2007 game, LeBron James and Donovan Mitchell. So in 2007, now, got to frame this, it's 2-2 on the road. Cavs are the underdog. Pistons were the number one seed. Cavs were playing there in the conference final.
16: By the way, playing against the Detroit Pistons, who are in their fifth of six consecutive Eastern Conference Finals or farther, including winning a title. A slightly different caliber level of team than the one that we're seeing this year.
0: But no Ben Wallace.
16: Correct.
0: Should we do story time here, Jackson, presented by SoFi?
16: Yes, it's a good story time.
0: Hey, it's Wendy here. 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

0: you know, too warm. Anyway, like Boston is famously too cold, but the building was not ready for 90 degrees outside. It was so hot in there. And there's a point where, like, during the timeouts, because LeBron played 50 minutes, okay? During the timeouts, they were, actually, this was just one, no, it was double overtime. They would, when LeBron would come to the sideline, and they, during the timeouts, they would deploy, like, the guys who weren't playing would come over and fan him with towels. There would be, like, three of them fanning him with towels, and they would put, like, a wet towel. Or, like, he was like a boxer coming to the sideline after every timeout because it was so hot in there. And so after the game, before he did media, he got an IV. But the huge factor in that game was no Ben Wallace. And by the way, if you go back and watch it, which it's periodically on NBA TV, I'm sure it's on YouTube, you probably just need to watch the fourth quarter and on. Like, there's a ton of horrible possessions by both teams in there.
1: That was sort of the standard way to play in 2007, which is partly why the rules have dramatically changed since then, because the aesthetics were not exactly high.
0: By the way, the Cavs had a super hot three-point shooting night that night. How many three-pointers do you think they took in that game?
1: 22. I'm going to guess 18.
0: They were 7 of 15.
1: Oh my gosh.
0: It was 109-107 in double overtime.
2: So that's a good quarter these days.
1: Yeah. Right. You know, the Knicks went 12 for 14 in the first quarter of game four the other day, and that's in one quarter. My story time about that game is I've never actually watched it because I was right after my senior year of college when I graduated. We didn't have cable at my house. The game was on ESPN, I believe. And I was listening to it on the radio, and I was freaking out.
0: Got to be Jim Durham and Jack Ramsey.
1: I think it was Jim Durham and Dr. Jack Ramsey. I was freaking out to the point where my mom was like, "What are you doing? Like, why are you yelling about whatever the hell you're listening to? Like, shut up." I said, "Mom, LeBron James has just scored like 97 points in a row."
0: The Bon Temps' gathered around the radio in those days, McMahon. That's what they did.
1: And everybody else in the house was like, shut the hell up. It's a common refrain for me, just to tell Bon Temps to shut the hell up.
0: All right. Well, Wendy's Storytime was brought to you by SoFi. Get your money right. Bon Temps' Storytime was brought to you by ESPN Radio 2007.
2: That's right.
0: All right. So here was the box score.
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0: Did you have to wind it? Did you have to wind that radio? He was out in the barn.
1: My dad actually set up this wild AM radio setup where I listen to AM radio calls from like half the country in my room.
0: Right. Well, maybe it was Joe Tate on 1100.
1: It was Dr. Jack, and it was the ESPN radio call. It was Jim
0: or George Dr. Blaha on 760, the great voice of the Great Lakes.
1: That's right.
0: Anyway, so LeBron in that game, 50 minutes, 18 of 33 from the field, 2 of 3 from 3-point range, 10 of 14 from the line. 9 rebounds, 7 assists, 2 turnovers, 2 steals.
2: I'm a little surprised. Only 14 free throws, to be honest with you.
1: It was a different kind of game then, bro.
0: And he won the game with a driving, like, underhand layup. The leading scorer for Detroit was Richard Hamilton. Richard
2: Hamilton. I was going to say Rip Hamilton.
0: 26. Big shot. Chauncey Billups, 21 points in that game. Okay. The only other Cav to have over 10 points in the game for the Cavs was Adrunas Ilgauskas with 16. And I think the only guy to score a basket in the second half of the fourth quarter in overtime, other than LeBron, was Drew Gooden, as I recall. So, okay, that's LeBron, 18 of 33, 10 of 14 at the line, 9 and 7. Donovan, last night, or I should say Monday night, 13 of 26, 4 of 12 on threes. The Cavs took 15 as a theme. Donovan took 12. 13 of 15 at the line. 5 rebounds, 2 assists in 37 minutes. So 43 points. In the second half, which is really if you ever wanted to create some memorabilia, you should get Donovan to sign a second half box score. Do people still do that, or is that passe?
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1: McMahon, you were in L.A. on Monday night. You watched a very spirited game where the Lakers and Thunder went down the stretch. When you get into clutch time, the Lakers are one of the best teams in the league, but without Luka and against the clutch time masters, clutch time player of the year, Shai Gilgeous-Alexander over there, it went the way that you would probably expect, but I felt that that was a impressive performance from the Lakers, all things considered. Did not lay down, fought till the bitter end.
2: Do they get another one of those bronze brooms for this sweep? I know you rewarded them one for their spirited effort, getting swept by the Nuggets a few years back.
1: Yeah, well, the Nuggets, I believe, won the title that year. I think it was a, you know.
2: Well, the Thunder got a pretty good chance to win this title.
3: I did think that was very silly when we did that with the Nuggets series because people acted like, you know, Lakers were on the verge of winning it when they got swept. I do think the Lakers did impress me in this series, despite getting swept. I do think it was more competitive.
1: What he's doing, McMahon.
2: Bronze broom, baby. I love a good bronze broom. I looked up there. I found the in-season tournament, the NBA Cup ribbon. I couldn't find the bronze broom, though.
3: I was impressed with the way the Lakers played, and it was more competitive than I expected. But I picked the Thunder to win in four, and the Thunder, much to McMahon's delight as he gets more time to just chill at home and not work.
2: Chill at home, yes. Not work, no. Go on.
3: Yeah, listen, we know your deal. It's all right. The Thunder did what they do and took care of business. Including in the fourth quarter when it looked like there was a chance for a minute it might go five, and then all of a sudden, Shai Gilgeous-Alexander closed the door, as he tends to do.
2: Montemps nailed this sweep. What about the one in the Eastern Conference?
3: That one I did not nail. Did not come close.
2: No,
3: unlike you, I make predictions. So you've now joined Windhorse, and I don't make predictions camp. So
2: I'm just confused. I couldn't figure out what I was watching because the Lakers shot more free throws in this series than the Thunder did. The Thunder shot the fewest free throws of any team in the conference semifinals, and somehow they still managed to pull out wins.
3: How'd they do that?
2: I don't know. But in all seriousness, the Lakers did a very good job of their primary goal in the first three games of the series, and that was don't let Shai get in a rhythm. And as Shai said last night, hats off to his teammates. The Lakers basically said, you know, we dare the rest of the Thunder to be able to, you know, to beat us, and they did it. And especially A.J. Mitchell, A.J. Mitchell had a great year this year. Don't get me wrong. This didn't come out of nowhere, but this was a breakout series, and like, did they get a star in the middle of the second round a couple drafts ago? He played like a star, especially in L.A. I mean, he had 24 and 10 in game three and just dominated the stretch of the fourth quarter when Shai was resting up. That's when they really put that game away. And then he finished with 28. I forget how many assists he had. But he just thoroughly outplayed Austin Reeves in their head-to-head matchup. He also was very good on Austin Reeves defensively. He more than held his own on the defensive end and was pretty dominant on the offensive end. Chet Holmgren has been great all playoff series long, or all postseason long, I should say. You know, Michael Martin, who is a Oklahoma media feller, pretty good pickup basketball player too, tends to win a lot when we're paired together. But anyways, you know, he asked Chet last night, and I didn't realize this. Do you know what Chet is shooting in the restricted area during the playoffs?
1: I do
3: 80%.
2: 97.1%.
1: Well, he made a big one last night in the final minute.
2: Yeah, and Hartenstein had five assists in the fourth quarter, including the one that was to Chet for the bucket that put him ahead for good. Hartenstein does a great job of being able to find him there. You know, Shai has done a great, you know, they pointed out to Shai after game three in Phoenix when he was like at 40 whatever and was just ridiculously awesome. But they pointed out to him in film, like, hey, there's times where you got Chet for dunks or layups, and you know you got to find him there. And that's why if you'll see every time Shai finds Chet for a dunk or a layup, he points at the Thunder bench. He's pointing to the coaches in the second row saying, I got it. But man, I mean, this is a juggernaut. And like Aaron Wiggins barely played in this series. Aaron Wiggins would play 25 minutes for the Lakers. Like, that's not me guessing. I asked somebody on the Lakers staff, like, how many minutes would he play? They said at least 25. Kenrich Williams barely touched the floor. J.J. Redick said himself, the Thunder have 13 guys on the roster who would be top eight of pretty much anybody's rotation. Their depth is ridiculous.
1: Aaron Wiggins' salary goes down the next 2 years.
2: Yeah, I believe Isaiah Joe does as well. And by the way, AJ Mitchell, $3 million this year. I think it's 2.8 next 2 years. The third year is a team option.
1: I was talking to somebody with the Thunder and they were like, yeah, AJ was great, but you know, he was upset that he wasn't shooting the three-pointer better. He was 3 of 16 or 4 of 16 on threes.
2: He
1: shot like 70% on twos.
2: I mean, he's got such good touch, such good feel. Like, dude, he's a big time player. And he's a guy who wasn't even in their playoff rotation last year. I mean, there's circumstances, you know, had the midseason toe surgery and just never got back in the rotation. But as a fill-in starter for Jalen Williams, Shea said himself, he was the Thunder's best player in that series. This is a guy who started his career. This is a crazy thing. I didn't realize this. He started his career on a two-way contract, but he never played a second in the G League because he got to Thunder training camp and Dagenau's like, yeah, that guy is an NBA player now. And Dagenau was talking about, you know, on one of the off days, you know, obviously people asking about AJ. He's like, yeah, he's making me look bad for not playing him during the playoffs last year.
1: All right, how about this? How about these stats in that series? 23 points, 6 assists. He had 7 steals in the 4 games. He had 24 assists to 4 turnovers.
2: He's a second-year player who was a second-round pick and started his career on a two-way.
1: Hey, you know who else is a second-year player? Jared McCain. He was 12 of 19 on threes.
2: I meant to look this up. Did he outscore the Sixers bench by himself in the second round?
1: Well, hold on. He had 46 points in the four games.
4: I don't think so. I could check, but I don't think so.
1: That doesn't sound like that's going to get
2: whatever.
1: It done.
2: It's probably not too far away. And look, yeah. I mean, we talk a lot about, like, these are for the new villains of the NBA, you know, with the OKC whistle crisis and all that. And Lou does, you know, Lou does some villainous type stuff on occasion for sure. But what a bunch of Boy Scouts. So game 2, when Jared McCain is just lighting it on fire in the second half, Dagenau decided, okay, I'm sticking with him. I'm skipping Isaiah Joe's rotation. So Isaiah Joe, significant contributor to a championship run last year, been a good, great program guy for them. I'm not going to say he got benched, but he got his rotation skipped. You know, he didn't get to play in the second half of that game. And he's over there on the bench and he's yelling at Dagenau. But he's yelling, run this play for McCain. Run this play for him. He's hot. And, you know, this is a play I love to get a three. Run that for him. And that to me kind of just epitomizes the kind of vibes that they have. I mean, they are as connected as any group that you're going to find in the NBA.
1: Well, he's been adopted right into that OKC media right there. He's spent so much time there.
2: I've got OKC propaganda. This is straight. I used to call him chief of propaganda, but I forgot that's Tumbleson's job. Royce Young pointed out 6 conference finals now during the OKC era, which is only 18 years, which honestly, considering it was a rebuild when they started and they just went through a rebuild, you know, hitting 333 is pretty impressive.
4: It's also worth pointing out, since I'm in Chicago for the combine, that of the 11 guys who played in game 4, obviously Jalen Williams is out. Only one, Chet Holmgren, was drafted in the top 10. He went second. Casey Wallace.
1: He was a lottery pick. 12th?
4: He was the 10th pick.
1: 10th pick, okay.
4: Yeah. Che was 11th. Jared McCain was 16th. And then 6 of the guys were drafted in the second round. And the other one was Lou Dort, who was undrafted.
2: Undrafted. I mean, and Caruso was undrafted.
4: And Caruso was undrafted. So of their 11 guys, it's not like they're a team. For all the draft picks the Thunder have, it's not like they're a team that's created from 5 picks inside
1: the top 6.
4: In fairness,
1: they did have lottery pick Josh Giddey, like a 7th pick that they traded for Caruso. So I'm going to put a star on that.
4: I mean, they went out and acquired some. Like Isaiah Hartenstein wasn't on their team. They went and signed him later. It's not like they drafted all these guys.
1: I mean, they did
4: guys.
1: Have Giddey, which they turned into Caruso. Just a footnote.
4: The point is that it's a team that's been constructed from all over the place through free agency, through trades, it's a reminder that while everybody obviously was very focused on the lottery on Sunday and getting top players is obviously the most direct path to competing for championships. Like if you have Victor Wembanyama and Stephon Castle and Dylan Harper,
2: good way to go.
4: But there are other ways to do it also. And the Thunder are an example.
1: Yeah, there's a whole bunch of number one picks still playing. The Lakers went out. LeBron said he's not sure what he's going to do, which is what he's been saying all year. Rob Pelinka and JJ Redick had their exit interview on Tuesday. Pelinka said he wants to honor LeBron and give him the opportunity to decide how he wants to go. And we want to honor that. He's basically said that a number of times over the season. Here's the thing about LeBron, and we're going to talk about this a lot more when there's some space here. LeBron does have the right to take as much time as he wants and consider all of his options. However, the Lakers need to know what he wants to do relatively quickly if LeBron is going to want to get paid significant money, because the Lakers have cap space and they may re-sign their own free agents. They may go out and do another free agent, but they're going to need to know by the draft whether LeBron wants to come back, and probably have a pretty good idea of what they're willing to offer LeBron and what LeBron's willing to play for.
2: Well, and that to me is what it's going to come down to. Midway through the season, I didn't think there was any way that LeBron was coming back to LA, because I just didn't think the fit was there. You know, all the numbers that we went over at the time were pretty glaring. And then he accepted that third role, you know, the less is more third option role. Austin Reeves took off. Luka played at an MVP level. They had the, what was it, 15-2, 16-2, whatever it was in month of March. Now, do I think that tells us that they're a championship contender? No, because the game where Luka and Austin Reeves got hurt, they were down 31 at the half in OKC. Like, they weren't beating the Thunder with Luka healthy. But all along, you knew there was a lot of work to do on the roster. And that's why, to me, it's not, hey, like, I thought it was lip service on them being wanting LeBron back. I don't think it's lip service anymore. But it can't be anything near the number he's at now, because this is their one swing at using cap space to upgrade the supporting cast around Luka and around Austin Reeves. And it's very clear that Austin Reeves is going to be Luka's long-term co-star unless things completely fall apart and, you know, turn the opposite direction.
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11: Here's your 14 First Alert forecast. For the overnight hours, clear and chilly again with a low of 47 degrees. On Thursday, sunny and pleasant, a high of 72. Partly cloudy Thursday night with a low of 50 degrees. And on Friday, increasing clouds with scattered showers and a few thunderstorms and a high of 81. I'm Chief Meteorologist Jeff Lyons with your 14 First Alert forecast.
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1: Okay, Daryl Morey and the 76ers, after six seasons, parted ways. They had a surprising run at the end, getting to the second round, but were completely outclassed by the Knicks. Nick Nurse will return. Nick Nurse, I thought, did an admirable job stitching this team together and had them playing their best basketball in that series against the Celtics. So
2: especially in light of his brother passed away in the middle of the series. So I don't know if we ever talked about it on the pod, but condolences correct. To his family on that.
1: So really, when Daryl Morey invested $400 million in Joel Embiid and Paul George before the 2024-25 season, that, I know ownership signed off on it and whatnot, but that decision to enter in with those two guys with long injury histories who are up. I mean, Paul George is in his 30s. Joel is, sometimes looks like he's in his 40s.
2: And not in a LeBron kind of way.
1: He staked his tenure basically on that, and it hasn't worked out. And the Jared McCain trade is what he's been getting, ripped for recently. And with every three-pointer that McCain hit and the Sixers bench issues, but...
4: And even more than the trade, which Daryl did fine on the trade, the thing that Daryl got ripped for, which I think Daryl would admit was a mistake, was saying that he sold high on Jared McCain in the presser after...
2: The arrogance.
4: He got asked a gotcha question and he answered it and got. And that has stuck with him over the last couple months. And look, Daryl Morey obviously built some great teams in Houston. I think if you go through the 6 years in Philly, by and large, when he made the moves he made, he generally did a pretty good job. And it was a lot of people agreed with most of the moves he made. I certainly thought it was a good deal to go get Paul George at the time. Obviously, it has not worked out in hindsight, but it's not like people were saying that was a bad thing for them to sign him at the time when they got him.
1: I think the four-year max was the issue.
2: There's a reason the Clippers weren't willing to go there.
4: I understand, but it's not like the Sixers were panned in the moment for signing him. Like, they signed the best player available. They put him with Joel Embiid. They were trying to win right then with Joel Embiid, and it didn't work, right? Like, that's the point. Like, the bets didn't work, and it was a risky bet. But like, you can see why the moves were made when they were made. Ultimately, though, he's paying the price for, a continuation of what's been a decade of disappointment for the Sixers and them falling short time and again. And, they went into last season again, like essentially talking about load managing their way to win in the East, and they never got out of the starter's block. And that was always going to be a hard thing to come back from.
1: And they load-managed their way to the lottery.
2: Well, I was going to say, and that ended up actually being a great thing for them because they at least now have another guy in VJ Edgecombe
4: who's an absolute monster.
2: Yeah, who can be a long-term building block alongside Tyrese Maxey.
4: Yeah.
2: But they're just stuck in this weird situation where it's like, okay, you've got this great young backcourt, but man, you've got so much money invested in two guys who you don't know when or if they're going to be on the floor.
1: Well, I was just going to say, Joel in his exit interview the other day said, boy, when I was coming into this season, I thought my knee might have been cooked. And coming into this season, he had 4 years and $230 million on his contract. I mean, that's not good. And it is fascinating that Daryl Morey, regardless of, we're not going to enter the politics side of the retweet in Houston, but that retweet in Houston was devastating to your Rockets business, much less the NBA's business, regardless of anything. He survived that. Then when he came to Philly, he survived sticking his neck out and going and getting James Harden, a trade that didn't work out. Then he survived Harden, you know, declaring war on him.
3: I mean,
1: he declared that the acquisition of Harden and the trade of Harden was a mess. And
3: I'm going to push back on that. Ben Simmons was an absolute disaster when he left the Sixers, and Daryl sold on him at the right time.
2: Sold high.
3: What's that?
2: He sold high.
3: He did sell high on Ben Simmons. And I think it was a messy exit, but I think he did fine on the back end getting a Harden when he did also.
2: Well, I'll give him a pass on that.
1: I'm just saying that the whole thing was messy.
2: Well, the whole thing was messy. I would say the trade to get Harden wasn't a bad move, but the result and the mess and all that was a really bad move.
1: It's the Harden thing. The acquisition didn't work. The exit didn't work. He goes into last year with that huge investment, didn't work. He survives all of those things. Then this year, Embiid is a mess again. Paul George is suspended. They're stitching the team together and they pull off one of the biggest series victories in Philly history. And that's when he gets run out. I'm just saying it's amazing.
2: Well, and then there was something that what happened after that? They got swept and just humiliated on their home floor in game four.
3: I don't think this was because they got swept by the Knicks.
2: Oh, that helped his cause?
3: I don't. I think if they'd lost in six games, I don't think it
1: was. I agree. It has been in the NBA chatter that Daryl was
2: since might Bob not be Myers back. Got hired to basically oversee things.
1: That's correct.
3: I mean, well, but I'm just saying, I don't think the last two weeks are why Daryl Morey doesn't have a job.
2: If they make you look smart, which is very hard to do, and win that series, is he still getting run out?
3: Probably not. Look, and Daryl, I mean, Daryl's got a fascinating tenure too. Like, I mean, he was the one guy that really went after the Warriors, came close to getting the Warriors at their peak.
2: Daryl is a revolutionary, especially though, in terms of the analytics. And he's changed the league so much that what was always one of his biggest advantages is no longer, maybe not an advantage at all. If not, it's not the major advantage, because in large part because of Daryl Morey, every franchise has an analytics department, and in a lot of cases, an analytics army.
1: It's actually not analytics anymore. It's now called strategy.
2: Okay, same difference. Nerds. So,
1: all right. It's never easy to lose anybody in the NBA family, to lose two in the same day, including an active player. It's one of the more somber days that we've ever had in the NBA, quite frankly. Brandon Clark passing away of Memphis Grizzlies. You covered him quite a bit, McMahon. His last couple of seasons have just been ruined by injuries, but this is very upsetting and devastating to the Grizzlies, who was their longest tenured player.
2: And he was loved in Memphis. You see the outpouring of love from all his teammates, just like the joy and the energy that he played with. You know, he really connected with the Memphis community. Unfortunately, he tore his Achilles that night in Denver, when, you know, there's other unfortunate things that happened for that franchise. And it was a very difficult road for him. Since then, you know, we don't know all the circumstances of his death. Frankly, I don't know that all the circumstances are important. Just in this, you know, it's just a tragic situation for, like, forget about what was in his NBA future for a guy this young in life who had accomplished so many things, you know, you would think would have most of his life in front of him.
3: Had given back a bunch in Memphis.
2: Yeah. And for it to be cut short, however, you know, it happened at the end, is just an absolute tragedy.
1: And then, unfortunately, the NBA also lost Jason Collins, who, between his playing career and coaching career, touched so many different organizations, so many different people, died of brain cancer. He announced it last year. Prognosis was terrible. He was able to have some time with some experimental treatment that he did. He did some interviews with our Ramona Shelburne talking about it. He actually did several interviews.
3: I went to college with Ramona at Stanford. And I covered Jason Collins when he came out as the first active gay athlete in in male professional sports, at least in the States. And that was a huge deal. Like when he played for his former teammate with the Nets, Jason Kidd, who played on those NBA Finals teams with Jay Kidd. And that was a wild thing to be part of and to see. And obviously there was a ton of attention on him for that, and he handled it all with grace. And he and his brother Jaron, who had been played in the NBA for a long time. We all know Jaron from being an assistant, great dude. Jason had a massive impact on the league, and a lot of different parts of society in light of doing that. So it was definitely a somber day for sure, having both of those things happen a few hours apart.
1: All right. So our condolences to those who are feeling this loss the most. Thank you very much to our producers who are staying up late and putting this together, Mark, Miles, and Jackson. Thank you to McMahon and Bontemps. Thank you for listening and watching the Hoop Collective. We'll talk to you later this week.
2: Adios, amigos.

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1: 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The Cavs and Pistons square off in a pivotal Game 5.
12: One-on-one to the other end. Cunningham dunks with two hands. Strews conceded, and that's 10 now for Cunningham in the quarter.
1: Stanley Cup playoff action continues in a clash between the Wild and Avalanche.
13: Sturm in over the line, a shot. Big rebound off Blackwood. Sturm gave it away. Through to the back post, and they score!
1: Caitlin Clark and the Fever head west for a duel with the Sparks.
14: And welcome back to Los Angeles, Caitlin Clark, the Hoop and the Harm.
1: Plus, all the best highlights from a Wednesday in the majors.
15: Another 2-2. And Varsho hits it high, deep left field. Simpson back at the fence. It's gone!
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2: Walking off in style, that's straight ahead. 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Four games into the Cavs-Pistons series, each game had belonged to the home team. Pistons with two wins in Detroit, Cavs winning the first two of the series, played in Cleveland. Series tied at two going into Wednesday's Game 5. Game 5 in Detroit should bode well for the Pistons.
12: Jenkins comes to help, strips it away from Mobley at the foul line. Lob for the rim. Alley-oop dunk thrown down by Ausar Thompson. The lead is 15 now for Detroit.
16: It's clear to see, and you can feel who's the more aggressive team. It's the Pistons all over the Cavs right now defensively. Tough to think for the Cavs.
12: Driving, LeVert spins, throws wing right for Jenkins. Left-hand dribble going to the cup. Tried to punch it. It is denied. Bodies go down. It's 4-on-4 to the other end. And another Harden turnover. Stolen by Cunningham. Hits Dern on the rim run, and he lays it in with the left hand.
16: I love that decision from Cade Cunningham. He could have laid that one up. Yep. He's like, let me get my big man to see one go in.
2: Pistons leading by as much as 15. The lead was 8 at the half, but through 3.
12: The Cavaliers down 8 at the start of the second half will go to the fourth up 4 with their largest lead of the evening.
16: Unbelievable.
2: Pistons starting to come alive again in the fourth, and they had about a 97% chance of winning with 3 minutes to go, according to ESPN Analytics. 3 minutes to go, they had a 9-point lead. But there was still those 3 minutes left to play.
12: 125 to go off the high ball screen. Pick and pop with Mobley. Mobley for 3. Good! Woo. Okay, it's 103-101 with 120 to go.
16: Yeah, pick and pop. You know they're going to double team James Harden. Pop out of there and shoot it with confidence.
2: Cavs pulling even at 103. And then in the closing seconds.
12: Now the double comes. They flash away from it. Mitchell drives Thompson to the foul line, to the broken line. Stripped by Thompson. And then fouled by Jared Allen. And they're not going to call a foul. They're going to let the clock expire. And at this rate, we're going to overtime. And Jamie Bickerstaff is out in the half court screaming at Tony Brothers.
2: So, yes, we would be off to overtime, which turned out to be a bit one-sided.
12: Mobley shoved it to Mitchell. Corner right, pump fake from 3, now fires, and hits. Donovan Mitchell's first three-pointer comes at 2:38 to go in overtime. Struce stole the inbound. Bounce pass to a slashing Mitchell who lays it in.
2: Wow.
12: It's a 5-point trip. 112-105 Cleveland.
2: They would ultimately win by 4. Sean Kelly calling it here on ESPN Radio. 117-113 in overtime as Cleveland wins on the road and takes a 3-2 series lead. The Game 5 winner of a series, a best-of-seven series, tied 2-2, has gone on to win the series 82% of the time. Pivotal Game 5, and this one goes to the Cavs. Cade Cunningham had 39 points in the loss for Detroit. 6 turnovers, had 2 points in the final 10 minutes of the game in the loss.
17: Yeah, I mean, it's definitely stings. Not doesn't feel good. Home court, you know, I thought we did a lot of good things tonight to put us in position to win. Just didn't close the game, you know, didn't play at the level that it takes to win this game. So, stings for sure. I mean, tonight was tough. Tough loss. Obviously, we wanted to protect our home court. We failed to do that. You know, being up 3-2 is an advantage for them. It's first of 4 wins, though. We know that. We've had our back against the wall before. And at the end of the day, I mean, if we can't win a game on the road, how far are we really going to get in the playoffs? How far are we going to get in this league? So, got to go win a game on the road. That's what we're going to go do.
2: Cade Cunningham and the Pistons losing at home. They fall behind 3-2, backs against the wall. Now Cunningham with his 11th straight playoff game with at least 4 turnovers. Cavs, meanwhile, first road win this postseason. They're now 1-5 on the road. Closed regulation on a 9-0 run, and they win it by 4 in overtime. James Harden, 30 points, 8 rebounds, 6 turnovers, but the Cavs do get the win, and he spoke with our Lisa Salters.
18: James, Donovan said I should ask you about the missed free throws, but you said I should ask you. You said I should ask you about what?
19: Missed floaters, free throws. It was I had a bunch of opportunities that I should be making that I work on. They didn't go on, but I'm happy. I'm proud of our team. I'll be playing, man.
18: First road win of these playoffs for you guys. Just what was the difference in overtime? How were you able to control the overtime?
19: That's what, like, we're finding out about each other. You know, we're a fairly new team for the most part, so we got to find out, you know, who we are in the moments, which is it's good for us. So this is our story. This is how we're shaping our story. Great time to win the game. Great time to have a first road win.
18: Yeah, we were talking about this morning that this is your first playoffs with the Cavaliers, yeah. So you're still working on things.
19: Yeah.
18: When it's Donovan's time, yeah. When it's your time, how did you know it was your time to control the game today?
19: We see what you did, you know, that second half last game. So I'm already knowing, he kind of was a little exhausted, you know, so it was my opportunity to go out there and be aggressive and make plays, and I did that. So it's not going to be an easy game, but game 6 is a little more.
18: Yeah, I was going to say, chance to close it out in Cleveland on Friday. Just what's going to be the key to that in game six?
19: Very, very, very crazy team defensively. And we've seen what they've done. They've come back from down 3-1. So from the beginning of the game, we got to make sure our mindset is right. And we do the small things, the small details in order to finish the series.
18: Good luck on Friday.
2: James Harden, first player in NBA history to record a 30-point playoff game with six different franchises. He had 30 points in the Game 5 win on Wednesday. Donovan Mitchell had 21 points. ESPN analyst Monica McNutt.
20: I got to give James Harden, a ton of credit. And people might even point to the fact that he still had six turnovers in this ballgame. But when his team needed him the most, he was able to step up. I mean, he shot the free throws really well. And he was just effective in terms of getting to the paint and knocking down big threes. When you look at that overtime period, though, it was Donovan Mitchell who had 7 points in the overtime that really carried his team through. He was fantastic in the clutch. But along the way, I thought that the Cavs found themselves. Max Strus was a huge role player down the stretch in the fourth quarter as Cleveland forced overtime. That was a really, really impressive win. And to me, it indicated, even though these guys have not had tremendous team success in the postseason, we saw the stat during the game that James Harden had played in 96 playoff games. The experience from the Cavs showed.
21: Okay, so if they found themselves, what are you going to say now about a Pistons team that had the lead and let it slip away?
20: The strategy from the first series began to rear its head. Cade Cunningham is having a terrific night until late, right? They obviously made him uncomfortable. I thought the exact opposite of what you saw from the Cavs. The inexperience showed up. And the Pistons were having sort of a dream night as far as their shooting is concerned. But in clutch time, that shooting began to dry up. And that wasn't just Cade Cunningham. And unfortunately, even though statistically they only were credited with one turnover in that fourth quarter, you could just feel the momentum of the moment sort of slipping away from them ultimately. So they are going to have their backs against the wall. I do think this team's grit and intensity is real. They are a legitimate number one seed. They are inexperienced, but I'm really excited to see how they come back out in game six.
2: Cade Cunningham, six turnovers in the game five loss at home in Detroit. Playoff doubleheader on Friday here on ESPN Radio. These Pistons and Cavs playing game six. Our coverage gets underway at 6:30 Eastern time. That'll be followed by Spurs and Timberwolves game six. San Antonio, a win away from the Western Conference Finals. 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Right now, SportsCenter all night. To the ice, Colorado Avalanche holding a 3-1 series lead going into Wednesday with a chance to close out their series with Minnesota. Game five in Denver, but the Wild not rolling over.
13: Sturm at the end of his shift leads the rush ahead in a 3-on-2. Nico Sturm, left wing side, fired one of the back posts, and they score! Nick Foligno on his backhand just muscled it in, and the Wild 2-0 lead. Ballstead swung it around left wing side. Boldy hands it back. Darting through center ice, Nico Sturm. Sturm in over the line. A shot. Big rebound off Blackwood. Sturm gave it a whack through to the back post. They score! Nick Foligno's got another one! This one will count! And it's 3-0 Minnesota!
2: KFAN 100.3 Minnesota. A 3-0 lead in the first period. Third period. Avs were back within one.
22: Avs need a goal to tie. Natchez now at the circle. McKinnon. Short angle. He scores! The Mac attack is back, Jack! Goals in six straight for Nathan McKinnon. And with a minute and 23 seconds to go in the third period, ladies and gentlemen, boys and girls of all ages, this is a tie hockey game.
2: And that game-tying goal with less than a minute and a half to go in the third, so it would send Game 5 to overtime. And just about 4 minutes into overtime,
22: Natchez towards the net, wants a wrap-around. Natchez, far circle, Natchez. One-timer, two! He scores! And you don't have to go home, but you can't stay here because this series is over! Since 2022.
2: They'll get either the Golden Knights or the Ducks, but they win this one. Game 5 against the Wild. It's a 4-3 overtime win. Altitude 92.5 with the call. Brent Kulak scoring the game winner. 2:52 into overtime.
23: Brett, you're down 3-0 after the first period. It seemed like a big uphill climb for your group. You found a way to get it done. What was the message in the locker room after the first period that allowed you to come back?
0: Yeah, I mean, you got to credit them. They had a heck of a first period. They're it was do or die for them. You know, you knew they were going to play well, and they did that. So, but credit to our group for, you know, sticking with it. We talk about staying positive in the intermission and just kind of resetting and just getting back to our game, trying to create momentum one shift at a time. And we chipped away at it, and, you know, some guys stepped up big.
23: You talk about some of the guys stepping up big. I mean, I know the big boys on this team obviously get all the headlines, but it seemed like the depth of your club here in the last couple of games has stepped up. Talk about how important, including yourself, to be able to chip in with this with some of the big boys.
0: Yeah, it's been awesome. I mean, ever since I got here, every line, every D pair has been contributing, and then that's led to a lot of our success. It's we play a funny game, you know. We defend hard and pounce on our opportunities when they come. So it's been good getting that depth scoring.
23: Walk us through the game winner. Obviously, a good defensive play at one end, and then it leads to offense. Walk us through how you saw it.
0: Yeah, I mean, in OT, you know, you want to play on your toes, but you don't want to sit back either, and you don't want to try to do too much. But we kind of felt the momentum coming in the third, and we carried it into OT, I think, a little bit. Spent a lot more time in their zone and wore them down, and, you know, things just opened up for us.
23: You played on some good teams in Edmonton, some close calls for yourself. Now you get another great opportunity here in Colorado. Talk about this group and the chances that they have now, having gone past round two.
0: Yeah, pretty fortunate to end up here the way my year went, and for these guys to bring me in and give me the role they've given me, it's pretty awesome. So I've been having a ton of fun. The guys have welcomed me into the group right since day one, and, you know, we're building something and we're enjoying the run here. So, yeah, we're looking forward to round three.
2: Kulak, 16th different player with a goal for the Avs in the series. Nathan MacKinnon, though, is a constant. He scored the game tying goal with a minute 23 left in the third. He now has goals in six consecutive games. The Wild, for the second time this postseason, losing when leading after two periods. Avs take the series in five. They will get either Vegas or Anaheim in the Western Conference Finals. SportsCenter All Night, ESPN Radio. Golf's second major getting underway in the morning, the PGA Championship. Marquee names in the field outside of Philadelphia. Something to keep an eye on? ESPN analyst Andy North.
3: I'm going to watch Scottie Scheffler very closely. He has been a lot of talk about Scottie's poor performances on Thursday. He ranks in the 70s in scoring average on Thursday. It gets much, much better on Friday than Saturday, and Sunday's number one both days. So if he can get off to a good start, it's going to be dangerous for the rest of the field, and he can. Starting in the first hole, there's a bunch of birdieable holes early on. The first seven holes, he's got a chance to get 2-3 under par to get off to a great start, and then the golf course really starts.
4: You know what I found interesting? He didn't play Quail Hollow a week ago. He was out here Monday playing by himself. He appears to be in that different Scottie Scheffler mindset approaching this tournament.
3: Well, he loves really getting the work done the week before, figuring out exactly where his game is, and then coming here and really working on how can I shoot the best score I can, working around the greens, chipping, putting, that sort of thing. He looks like he's really ready.
4: All right, it's a par 70 here at Aronimink, only two par fives. You want to talk about blisters to your ego, it could happen on the par threes.
3: Oh, the par threes are just brutal. The fifth hole is sort of a normal par three. Then the other three are just brutally difficult. And the greens are diabolical, so you're hitting these long clubs into greens. You can't get it close. Making pars will be really, really difficult.
4: You think even par the whole... I don't think that's possible for somebody to go even par for all
3: If they do,
4: games.
3: They might win.
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1: 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Manny Machado and the San Diego Padres face Cal Raleigh and the Mariners.
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1: 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Saw the Cavaliers win on the road, Game 5 in Detroit against the Pistons. WNBA in the regular season.
2: 30 seconds to play here in the third. Wilson, cross court, kick out. Young attacking, goes back to Wilson down low. Count the bucket. The foul is going to be on Morrow, and the four-time MVP is going to head to the free throw line.
1: On USA Network, saw the Aces a 29-point win over the Sun. 98-69. Sun falling to 0-3 for the second straight season. Asia Wilson, a career, season-high 22 points, 11 rebounds for the Aces. Their 16th 25-point win under Becky Hammon, most in the WNBA since 2022. Indiana in L.A.
2: Now, this L.A. Sparks team has really had some moments defensively. Well, they had two turnovers in a row, but they couldn't make it happen on the other side of the court. Caitlin Clark from the wing for three. First of the night. She's hitting her head like, why did it take so long?
1: Kelsey Mitchell would have a 23-point game. Fever beat the Sparks 87-78 in a palindrome win on Wednesday night. Caitlin Clark finishing with 24 points and 9 assists. And a chat with USA Network.
3: Caitlin, they went on a big run there in the fourth quarter to try to make it close. What did it take to hold them off?
4: Yeah, we knew they were going to do that. They're a second half team, fourth quarter team. We got to be a little more disciplined defensively. Kelsey Plum did a tremendous job getting downhill. Cam came in and played some big minutes for them. So overall, proud of our fight. Like that's what the season's going to be like. So proud of our group.
3: You mentioned the defense, and I know that was a big priority for this group coming into this game. Did you sense any steps forward in that area tonight?
4: Absolutely. We're going to win a lot of games if the other team scores 78 points. So I'm proud of us.
3: Kelsey Mitchell, you told me before the game, fastest player in the league. What has she brought to this group over these last two games?
4: Man, can she score the ball? It's pretty incredible. One of the best scorers this league has ever seen. So really lucky to play with her. She makes my life really easy. So I'm just thankful and need to keep it going.
3: As far as pace goes, what did you feel about that in this game and how you guys were able to control it?
4: Yeah, I mean, the refs were calling it. And like I told you earlier today, I appreciate that. I think it's going to even out. I think the refs are doing a tremendous job. I deserve the technical they gave me. But I think it's great for the game. They're going to keep the hands off. They're going to make the play be good. Obviously, they called a lot of fouls tonight, but it's going to even out. So you got to give them credit. They're doing the right thing, and we just move forward.
1: Fever get the win by 9. Tempo, an 86-73 win over Seattle. Tempo picking up its first win in franchise history. Sports.

0: of a season since Fernando Valenzuela at a .29 in 1981. Aspinall and Betts, back-to-back home runs in the third inning. Betts after the win with Spectrum Sportsnet Live.
1: Wait, so you and Santiago Espinal went back-to-back home runs off of Robin Ray. When you saw Santiago's at-bat, it basically was sent to the same pitch that you saw. And there's something you saw in his at-bat or something you were looking for to get that home run swing?
2: No. I'm just looking to get hits and try and help the boys. I mean, we've been going through it. I know I can help, and fortunately I did.
1: Yeah, of course we knew you were going to be a spark once you came off the IL. But what does that swing tell you as to where their swing is at just right now and how you're feeling at the plate?
2: I think we're close. I mean, you know, this is only the third game, so, you know, I got to give myself, you know, four or five games to kind of try and get into some type of rhythm. And at least means we're heading in the right direction.
0: Dodgers a 4-0 win. Seventh time this season, the Dodgers have had multiple homers in an inning. Then there's the games that ended with one swing, like in Toronto.
3: Another 2-2. And Varsho hits it high, deep left field. Simpson back at the fence. It's gone! Let's go home! A walk-off grand slam! And the Blue Jays finally get the Rays, winning it 5-3.
0: Third walk-off grand slam in Major League Baseball this season. Blue Jays' third win after trailing in the ninth inning or later. Most among American League teams this season, they win at 5-3 and 10. Sportsnet 590, The Fan. In New York, Mets and Tigers.
4: Bench hits one hard up the middle. Base hit going into center. Here comes Ewing, sprinting like lightning. He scores standing, and the Mets win it in 10. Carson Bench brings home his buddy A.J. Ewing, who's now out with the rest of the team, chasing him between first and second. The Mets win it 3-2 in 10. They have won this series, the first two for the Tigers, and that makes 7 of the last 11 for the New York Mets.
0: 880 ESPN New York, 3-2 the final. Juan Soto day-to-day after falling a ball off his ankle and leaving in the seventh. Astros and Mariners went 10.
5: The 3-2. Pulled past the dive of Naylor and in the right field. Matthews can walk home, and the Astros walk off the Mariners. 4-3 in 10.
0: Astros snapping a four-game losing streak with the win. 4-3 the final. KBME 790. AM, Astros snapping a 9-game losing streak to the Mariners. Cal Raleigh 0-for-4 in this one. He's 2-for-44 since April 28th. Both of the hits coming Tuesday against Houston after he had showered Monday night in his full uniform to try and wash off the bad mojo. Players will try something odd or unique often to break out of a slump. ESPN insider Tim Kirchen.
6: Rob Murphy, reliever for the Red Sox in 1990, had a terrible eighth inning in Seattle. So in between the eighth and the ninth, he ran into the clubhouse and shaved his beard. He told me I went through four razors, but I came out a changed man. He got through the side in the ninth, picked up his first save of the year. And 5 years ago or so, I ran into Rob Murphy at an airport, and I told him about that game, and he went, oh, yeah, May the 7th, 1990, and took me through the whole inning. He remembered everything about it, and that's what you do when you get out of a slump. It's such a relief when you finally can get over it.
0: Cal Raleigh trying to do that now, too. Finally a road win. That's next. It's ESPN Radio.
7: Hey, this is Rich Eisen. 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
1: Dodgers snapping a four-game slide, getting seven innings from Shohei Ohtani in their win on Wednesday. Avs and Cavs with good nights. Avs close out the Wild with an overtime win in Game 5. Cavs take Game 5 on the road.
2: And the Cavs fans starting to celebrate. Somebody's finally going to get a road win here in this series. And the Pistons fans leaving dejectedly.
3: Definitely stings. Didn't feel good. Home court, you know, I thought we did a lot of good things tonight to put us in position to win. Just didn't close the game.
4: We're going to have to choke the life out of this team, right? We're not going to go down without a fight. We're not going to go down without kicking, punching, grabbing, clawing. And we've been in this position before. I expect our guys to be ready mentally and, you know, bring this thing back here.
1: Cavaliers a 117-113 win over the Pistons on the road to take a 3-2 series lead back to Cleveland for Game 6. The Game 5 winner of a 2-2 series, that's a best of seven, goes on to win the series 82% of the time. Game 5 winner of a 2-2 series, that's a best of five, wins 100% of the time. Cavaliers' largest deficit they've overcome in the final 3 minutes of regulation. They were down 9 with 3 minutes to go. They wind up winning this one in overtime. James Harden, 30 points. Donovan Mitchell, 21. For Mitchell, not the most beautiful of games, but he'll take it.
5: To be honest, I definitely think I'm going to put that in the scrapbook just because, like, that's what it takes. It doesn't matter, and I've said this all playoffs, it doesn't matter what you do as long as you win the game and how you impact the game. And I think this was a perfect example of just how deep our team is. Where you got Max, you got Ev, you got James, you got Jay, you know, Dennis coming in. Everybody did their part and made plays. But I want to give a big shout-out to Max Schrute and Evan Mobley. We're not in this position without those two guys doing what they did at the end of the game.
6: Is there ever a time when you say, you know what, just like, you know, my second half of last game, I'm taking all the shots, I got to get 30, 40 points. Do you have that kind of mindset?
5: Yeah, you got to have a feel, right? You know what I mean? Like, I think last game called for that. I think tonight they did a better job of trying to take me out of it. You know what I'm saying? Putting two on the ball. So just trying to make the right play. But, you know, Shaq, I'm always ready to go when my time is ready. But just feel the game. Every game is different. And tonight this is what the game called for, and go from there.
7: You and James are the leader of this team, and Coach Atkinson. Do you guys ever talk about y'all turnovers, man?
5: We do. We definitely do. I think the biggest thing, and a lot of it, you know, honestly, is when you add, you know, and I'm not making excuses. We got to be better. I'm going to start off right there. But a lot of it, too, is when you have a guy, you know, you bring in new guys, and a guy like James, you got to figure out positioning. And some of it is on him. Some of it's on me, too. Like, you know what I'm saying? So I don't want to take away from that. But just figure out where we are. So it's just as much as the ball handler as is. Guy spacing, for example, game two, he had a crucial turnover late, but that's because I wasn't standing in the corner. You get what I'm saying? So, like, making it easy for each other, but then also the guys on the ball got to make the right play.
7: What have you learned about this Detroit team that, as all of a sudden now, you've had success, and success over the last couple of games, 3 out of 4?
5: I mean, they're a tough team. They got a group of guys who really play hard. So for us, trying to make it as tough on them as possible. Obviously, Cade is the head of the snake, and he had a good game tonight. But just trying to make it tough on them and then get out in transition as much as we can. I think that's the biggest thing.
1: Donovan Mitchell with the guys on Inside the NBA. Cavaliers' first road win this postseason. They are now 1-5 on the road, and we heard it here on ESPN Radio. Sean Kelly, Kalena Azubuki had the call for us. Back to a relatively quiet Detroit. Sean?
8: Jay, thank you very much. A road win for the Cleveland Cavaliers could not have come at a better time. In a 2-2 series, Game 5 belongs to the Cavaliers. In overtime, 117-113, James Harden had 30, a double-double from Jared Allen of 16-10, and Max Strus with 6 three-pointers at 20 off the bench. And here's Cleveland, almost dead here in Detroit, starting the fourth quarter 2-for-12, but found a way. Locked them up 103-103 at the end of regulation, and then took a lead and never gave it back in overtime.
9: In hindsight, it did feel like the Cavaliers had momentum going into overtime because the Pistons were doing so well. The crowd was into it. This place was jumping. They were playing so well in the fourth quarter there. And the Cavs were able to fight back, get the timely stops, the timely buckets, and get the two stops at the end. So it kind of felt like, well, the Pistons should have won it there. It was kind of theirs for the taking, and they let it slip away, and the Cavaliers were able to stay in the game, tied up, and go into overtime. And James Harden was going to continue to do his thing and make the decisions and let them double-team him. And guys were ready to hit open shots on the backside. You had James Harden on the left side a lot of the time and Donovan Mitchell on the other side. He hit that pump fake, escape three. Max Strus played incredibly well. So you got to give the Cavs credit. This is a game won on mental toughness, grit, a wonderful defense, big-time stops here and there, and the great decision-making of James Harden. Even though he said it wasn't efficient, but he gave the game what it needed. And he got to the free throw line exactly when they needed to. And Donovan Mitchell didn't really play well. You would have thought Donovan Mitchell and James Harden needed to play like A-plus games to win this. But you got the bench chipping in. 31 bench points. Obviously, Max Strus was most of that. Schroeder at times played well. But, man, I mean, you got a Jared Allen, you got Evan Mobley at times in the game playing extremely well, getting downhill, the ball screens, invert the ball screens, let him get downhill. So, overall, the Cavaliers did enough to win it when it seemed like, again, it was the Pistons' game to win. They couldn't do it in regulation, and the Cavs took it in overtime.
8: Well, Detroit had a 9-point lead at 1 point in the fourth quarter, and Cunningham was rolling. He ended up with 39 but in a losing effort. So Cleveland here trying to upend the one seed has a chance to clinch on Friday night at home at Rocket Arena, where the Cavaliers are 6-0 at home this postseason. Detroit has won one road game this postseason. They'll have to come up with a big one on Friday night. But a thriller in Detroit. It took more than the four quarters. In overtime, the Cavaliers win Game 5, 117-113. For Kalena Azubuike, I'm Sean Kelly right here on your home for the NBA, ESPN Radio, and the ESPN app. Now let's go back to Jay Reynolds in the studio.
1: All right, Sean, well done. We'll see how Game 6 plays out once they get back to Cleveland. That'll be Friday. We'll have it here on ESPN Radio. Game 6, our coverage starts at 6:30 Eastern time. We'll also have Spurs and Timberwolves Game 6 on Friday, NBA playoff doubleheader. 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
12: The Cowboys, I think, would be set up to be the team that we'd be sitting there on Monday morning going, ooh, might they have something here.
1: The full NFL schedule coming out Thursday night. We've had a couple bits and pieces this week. Wednesday, we learned about the international games. 9 of them this coming season. ESPN insider Adam Schefter.
13: There's more money to be had internationally. And so you've seen an increase in international games culminating in more games played this upcoming season than there's ever been in any NFL season. And that's a trend that figures to continue in future years as the NFL looks to conquer the world, literally. So you're going to see London, Paris, Germany, Mexico City, Australia, over and over. Places that we haven't seen games played before, like Paris, will have regular season games played there this season, and it may just be the start of it. If the league somehow can get its way and get to an 18-game season, we could get to the point one day where each of the 32 NFL franchises is playing at least one international game per year, and some have wondered if in the future, down the line, we might even see an international division. We'll see how it all shakes out, but the truth of the matter is the league is going to continue to send games abroad.
1: Games outside the U.S. this coming season: Australia, Brazil, France, Mexico, United Kingdom, Germany, Spain. And it starts with week one in Australia, in Melbourne. Rams, Niners, Thursday, September 10th. ESPN analyst Mike Tannenbaum.
14: I want to see 49ers at Rams.
15: Yeah.
14: 49ers are really intriguing. All those guys that got hurt, got Ozzie Odizula. They get Dre Greenlaw, Mike Evans, and then we talked about the Rams earlier, this rebuilt secondary, and that's a big game to start the year in Australia.
15: Mm-hmm. Yeah, absolutely. That is a remarkably big game to be played a remarkable distance away. They do it, obviously, at the very start of the season. Lewis Riddick, what jumps off at you here?
16: I'll echo what Mike T said about 49ers-Rams, simply because the Rams travel so much this year. They have so many long-distance away games. Not only do they go obviously to Melbourne, they have to go to, I believe, to the East Coast 3 different times. So how do they space those out? How is that team going to look from a fatigue standpoint as this season goes on, given all the expectations that people have of them coming off of what was a heck of a year last year. Look, that Pats-Lions game week 10, that's going to be a good one, too.
15: Yeah.
16: That's going to be a good one, too, because, again, obviously everything surrounding that's going on with the New England Patriots, all the different additions that they made this offseason that are going to make this team better, and the Lions trying to recapture the physicality that they've been known for since Dan Campbell took over that football team, revamping this offensive line, trying to establish Jahmyr Gibbs as the guy, the number one option in that offense. That'll be a big game week 10.
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9: Runner at second. 2-1. Hit in the air. High and deep. Out to right field. Jones back at the wall. Leaping at the fence, and it's gone. Just out of his reach. It is gone for Adley Rutschman. He wasn't sure. He stopped at second base. He's looking around. There go the lights. There goes the horn. Here come the fireworks. It's a goner for Rutschman.
1: WBAL with the call. Orioles a 7-0 shutout of the Yankees. 7-0 win. Their largest at home against the Yankees since 2016. Yankees are one hit. Max Fried pulled after three innings due to elbow soreness. He allowed five hits and three earned runs before leaving the game.
17: Just a little uncomfortable, tight, especially in between innings. It's hard for me to kind of warm up, loosen up. First hitter of the inning would be like 88, 90, 91. And by the end, you know, fourth, fifth hitter, 20 pitches in, I'm able to kind of get things loosened up. I'm definitely planning on this thing being a sooner rather than later. Don't want to put any timelines or anything like that. Obviously, we'll find out tomorrow. But, where everything is and the initial testing, I'm not too worried about a super long-term thing. If I can, I would love to be able to make my next start. But, yeah, we'll see.
1: Not worried about it, but how should the Yankees manage it? ESPN analyst Tim Kirchen.
18: They have to be really careful with him. He is a number one starter. He is a crucial part of this rotation, and if he's out for any extensive period, that's going to be a major loss. However, the Yankees this year have had the best starting pitching in the American League. Cam Schlittler is a number one. He might be one of the five best pitchers in the game right now. Carlos Rodon is back. Will Warren is vastly underrated, and Garrett Cole is going to come back at the end of this month. That's going to give them a really good five-man rotation. Again, they really need to get Fried back, but they have to pitch exceptionally well because the team in front of them, the Rays, have won 16 out of 18, and they have great pitching also.
1: Max Fried leaving after three innings of the Yankees' 7-0 shutout loss. Padres went to the ninth inning down 1-0.
19: The 0-1 pitch. Sheet swings, sends it in the air. Deep to right center field. Frelick is back. He's at the wall. This one, gonna go! Gavin Sheets gets it done. A three-run go-ahead homer here in the top of the ninth inning. Sheets pumps his fist as he hits third. And the Padres have done it again.
1: Gavin Sheets, the three-run shot, his sixth homer of the season. Padres beat the Brewers 3-1 on the back of that offense in the ninth. 97-3, the fan with the call. The Brewers have their five-game win streak come to an end. Braves, baseball's hottest team early in the season. Atlanta facing the Cubs.
20: 1-1 pitch. And he stings it well. Deep left field. Back to the wall. You in trouble now. It's a two-run homer. Mauricio Dubon just slammed it over the wall. And the Braves tack on two more and add on to this lead. It's now 4-1 Braves in the eighth.
1: Insurance in the bottom of the eighth inning. 680 the fan. Braves a 4-1 win over the Cubs. Atlanta the first team to 30 wins this season. First time they've done that since 2003. Mike Yastrzemski with the go-ahead pinch hit double in the eighth inning. Dubon then with the two-run home run. Braves seventh straight game with no more than three runs allowed. 4-1 against the Cubs, who are now mired in a season-long four-game losing streak, and that's on the heels of their 10-game win streak. Marlins a 9-5 win over the Twins. Marlins fifth game with multiple runs in three different innings. Rangers a 6-5 win over the Diamondbacks. Rangers third series win against Arizona in the last decade. Athletics Loud bats against the Cardinals.
0: Here's the 2-2 delivery. Kurtz waits, and he swings, lifts one to center field. Scott going back. Scott at the track, right to the wall, leaping, and it's gone! And it's a grand slam for Nick Kurtz! And just like that, the A's take a 4-1 lead.
1: Third career grand slam, first this season for Kurtz. Reached base now in 36 straight games. Grand slam will help. Talk 650 KSTE Athletics, a 6-2 win over the Cardinals on Wednesday. Do we care about the storylines? That's next. SportsCenter All Night continues. It's ESPN Radio.
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6: Here's your 14 First Alert forecast. For the overnight hours, clear and chilly again with a low of 47 degrees. On Thursday, sunny and pleasant, a high of 72. Partly cloudy Thursday night with a low of 50 degrees. And on Friday, increasing clouds with scattered showers and a few thunderstorms and a high of 81. I'm Chief Meteorologist Jeff Lyons with your 14 First Alert forecast.
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10: 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They're teeing it up in the morning near Philly for the PGA Championship. Second golf major of the year, Scottie Scheffler won the event last year at Quail Hollow. This year, Rory McIlroy won the Masters. He's currently, though, dealing with a blister on his toe. To the guys at PTI.
11: Wilbon, who's winning would make for the best story?
12: I don't believe in that concept and that dynamic. They're great stories all the time. You and I used to get paid to find just those great stories when they weren't obvious. The obvious stories are Scottie and Rory. I don't care about them or to root for them above others. The other people I may root for, I mean, the live guys, if one of them wins, that's going to be a big story. It may not be the story as many people like, but it would be a big story. There are 20 guys out there who can win the PGA, and often it's the most unknown of the winners of the four tournament majors that season who win the PGA. I don't need latch on to somebody who has alleged stardom, who's got a Q rating and recognizable for it to be a good story. This is a great golf course. It's a great field. You got everybody in it. Have at it.
11: I'll just mention a couple of people. If Rory wins, that gives him 7 majors. That is rare air. Also gives him a chance for the actual Grand Slam because he'd have won the first 2 majors. Between Scheffler and Rory, they've won 4 of the last 5 majors. They have been great players. I like, too, I like what you like. I like when a guy like J.J. Spawn, who nobody's ever heard of, comes out of nowhere, putts like a maniac, and wins the U.S. Open. But let me ask you this. Did you look at the tee sheet? There's a group going off at 6:45 in the morning, Mike. Sunrise is at 6 o'clock in the morning, 6:45 in the morning. And 2 of the people in it are people that we know. Ben Griffin, who has won 3 times on the PGA Tour. You don't expect him at 6:45. The brother of your Northwestern boy, Matty Fitz, Alex. He's out there at 6:45 in the morning. Do you know when you have to get up to get on a golf course at 6:45 in
12: Too
11: the morning?
12: Early.
11: Pro in a major? Are you kidding me?
12: Like
11: you need 2 hours of warm-up. Mike, they got
12: to
11: get up at 3 to 3:30.
12: Too early.
11: I'm not even awake at 3 to 3:30.
12: You are.
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10: Brewers had a 5-game win streak going on, but had trouble with a 1-0 lead in the ninth against the Padres. 97-3 the Fan.
13: The 0-1 pitch. Sheet swings, sends it in the air. Deep to right center field. Frelick is back. He's at the wall. This one, gonna go! Gavin Sheets gets it done. A 3-run go-ahead homer here in the top of the 9th inning. Sheets pumps his fist as he hits third, and the Padres have done it again.
9: Number 4.
10: Make it a 4-game losing streak for the Cubs. Braves notching another win. 680 the Fan.
14: 1-1 pitch. And he stings it well. Deep left field. Back to the wall. You in trouble now. It's a 2-run homer. Mauricio Dubon just slammed it over the wall. And the Braves tack on 2 more and add on to this lead. It's now 4-1 Braves in the 8th.
9: Number 3.
10: In Toronto, Blue Jays take care of a 3-1 deficit in the 10th with 1 swing. Sportsnet 590 the Fan.
15: Another 2-2. And Varsho hits it high. Deep left field. Simpson back at the fence. It's gone! Let's go home! A walk-off grand slam! And the Blue Jays finally get the race, winning it 5-3.
9: Number 2.
10: On the ice, Game 5, Avs Wild. Minnesota had a 3-0 lead in the first, but that was in the first. It's not quite how it ended. Altitude 92.5.
16: Avs need a goal to tie. Natchez now at the circle. McKinnon. Short angle. He scores! The Mac attack is back, Jack! Goals in 6 straight for Nathan McKinnon. And with a minute and 23 seconds to go in the third period, ladies and gentlemen, boys and girls of all ages, this is a tie hockey game.
9: Number 1.
10: All the way back, and so off to overtime.
16: Natchez towards the net, wants to wrap around. Natchez, far circle, Natchez. One-timer, two. He scores! And you don't have to go home, but you can stay here because this series is over. And the Colorado Avalanche are steaming right in to the Western Conference Final for the first time since 2022.
10: Avs close out their series in 5, doing it at home. NBA, the Cavs can close out the Pistons in Game 6 Friday in Cleveland. Detroit, though, needs a road win to keep the season going. 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
17: The Detroit Pistons had a great year, but they don't have the firepower that the Cavs.
18: Oh, are you burying them? Are you burying them right now? 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
10: Cavs with the road win in Detroit in game number 5 to take a 3-2 series lead back home. Game 6 coming up on Friday. We'll have it for you on ESPN Radio. Up three? Not insurmountable. That's next. 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
42: 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The Cavs and Pistons square off in a pivotal Game 5.
43: One-on-one to the other end. Cunningham dunks with two hands. Strews conceded, and that's 10 now for Cunningham in the quarter.
42: Stanley Cup playoff action continues in a clash between the Wild and Avalanche.
44: Sturm in over the line, a shot. Big rebound off Blackwood. Sturm gave it away. Threw it to the back post, and they score!
42: Caitlin Clark and the Fever head westward. Duel with the Sparks.
45: And welcome back to Los Angeles. Caitlin Clark, the Hoop, and the Harm.
42: Plus, all the best highlights from a Wednesday in the majors.
46: Another 2-2. And Varsho hits it high. Deep left field. Simpson back at the fence. It's gone!
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10: Walking off in style, that's straight ahead. 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Four games into the Cavs-Pistons series, each game had belonged to the home team. Pistons with two wins in Detroit, Cavs winning the first two of the series, played in Cleveland. Series tied at 2 going into Wednesday's Game 5. Game 5 in Detroit should bode well for the Pistons.
43: Jenkins comes to help, strips it away from Mobley at the foul line. Lob for the rim. Alley-oop dunk thrown down by Ausar Thompson. The lead is 15 now for Detroit.
0: It's clear to see and you can feel who's the more aggressive team. It's the Pistons all over the Cavs right now defensively. Tough to think for the Cavs.
43: Driving, LeVert spins through his wing right for Jenkins. Left-hand dribble going to the cup. Tried to punch it. It is denied. Bodies go down. It's 4-on-4 to the other end. And another Harden turnover. Stolen by Cunningham. Hits Dern on the rim run, and he lays it in with the left hand.
0: I love that decision from Cade Cunningham. He could have laid that one up. Yep. He's like, let me get my big man to see one go in.
10: Pistons leading by as much as 15. The lead was 8 at the half, but through 3.
43: The Cavaliers down 8 at the start of the second half will go to the fourth up 4 with their largest lead of the evening.
0: Unbelievable.
10: Pistons starting to come alive again in the fourth, and they had about a 97% chance of winning with 3 minutes to go, according to ESPN Analytics. 3 minutes to go, they had a 9-point lead. But there was still those 3 minutes left to play.
43: 125 to go off the high ball screen. Pick and pop with Mobley. Mobley for 3. Good! Woo. Okay, it's 103-101 with 120 to go.
0: Yeah, pick and pop. You know they're going to double team James Harden. Pop out of there and shoot it with confidence.
10: Cavs pulling even at 103. And then in the closing seconds.
43: Now the double comes. They flash away from it. Mitchell drives Thompson to the foul line, to the broken line. Stripped by Thompson. And then fouled by Jared Allen. And they're not going to call a foul. They're going to let the clock expire. And at this rate, we're going to overtime. And Jamie Bickerstaff is out in the half court screaming at Tony Brothers.
10: So, yes, we would be off to overtime, which turned out to be a bit one-sided.
43: Mobley shoved to Mitchell. Corner right, pump fake from 3, now fires, and hits. Donovan Mitchell's first three-pointer comes at 2:38 to go in overtime. Struce stole the inbound. Bounce pass to a slashing Mitchell who lays it in.
10: Wow.
43: It's a 5-point trip. 112-105 Cleveland.
10: They would ultimately win by 4. Sean Kelly calling it here on ESPN Radio. 117-113 in overtime as Cleveland wins on the road and takes a 3-2 series lead. The Game 5 winner of a series, a best-of-seven series, tied 2-2, has gone on to win the series 82% of the time. Pivotal Game 5, and this one goes to the Cavs. Cade Cunningham had 39 points in the loss for Detroit. 6 turnovers, had 2 points in the final 10 minutes of the game in the loss.
1: Yeah, I mean, it's definitely stings. Not doesn't feel good. Home court, you know, I thought we did a lot of good things tonight to put us in position to win. Just didn't close the game, you know, didn't play at the level that it takes to win this game. So, stings for sure. I mean, tonight was tough. Tough loss. Obviously, we wanted to protect our home court. We failed to do that. You know, being up 3-2 is an advantage for them. It's first of 4 wins, though. We know that. We've had our back against the wall before. And at the end of the day, I mean, if we can't win a game on the road, how far are we really going to get in the playoffs? How far are we going to get in this league? So, got to go win a game on the road. That's what we're going to go do.
10: Cade Cunningham and the Pistons losing at home. They fall behind 3-2, backs against the wall. Now Cunningham with his 11th straight playoff game with at least 4 turnovers. Cavs, meanwhile, first road win this postseason. They're now 1-5 on the road. Closed regulation on a 9-0 run, and they win it by 4 in overtime. James Harden, 30 points, 8 rebounds, 6 turnovers, but the Cavs do get the win, and he spoke with our Lisa Salters.
2: James, Donovan said I should ask you about the missed free throws, but you said you said I should ask you about what?
3: Missed floaters, free throws. It was I had a bunch of opportunities that I should be making that I work on. They didn't go in, but I'm happy. I'm proud of our team. How we played, man.
2: First road win of these playoffs for you guys. Just what was the difference in overtime? How were you able to control the overtime?
3: That's what, like, we're finding out about each other. You know, we're a fairly new team for the most part, so we got to find out, you know, who we are in the moments, which is it's good for us. So this is our story. This is how we're shaping our story. Great time to win the game. Great time to have a first road win.
2: Yeah, we were talking about this morning that this is your first playoffs with the Cavaliers, so you're still working on things. Yeah. When it's Donovan's time, when it's your time, how did you know it was your time to control the game today?
3: We see what he did that second half of last game, so I'm already knowing he kind of was a little exhausted, so it was my opportunity to go out there and be aggressive and make plays, and I did that. So it's not going to be an easy game, but game six is it's a move on.
2: Yeah, I was going to say, chance to close it out in Cleveland on Friday. Just what's going to be the key to that in game six?
3: Very, very, very crazy team defensively. And we've seen what they've done. They've come back from down 3-1. So from the beginning of the game, we got to make sure our mindset is right. And we do the small things, the small details in order to finish the series.
2: Good luck on Friday.
10: James Harden, first player in NBA history to record a 30-point playoff game with six different franchises. He had 30 points in the Game 5 win on Wednesday. Donovan Mitchell had 21 points. ESPN analyst Monica McNutt.
4: I got to give James Harden, a ton of credit. And people might even point to the fact that he still had six turnovers in this ballgame. But when his team needed him the most, he was able to step up. I mean, he shot the free throws really well. And he was just effective in terms of getting to the paint and knocking down big threes. When you look at that overtime period, though, it was Donovan Mitchell who had 7 points in the overtime that really carried his team through. He was fantastic in the clutch. But along the way, I thought that the Cavs found themselves. Max Strus was a huge role player down the stretch in the fourth quarter as Cleveland forced overtime. That was a really, really impressive win. And to me, it indicated, even though these guys have not had tremendous team success in the postseason, we saw the staff during the game that James Harden had played in 96 playoff games. The experience from the Cavs showed.
5: Okay, so if they found themselves, what are you going to say now about a Pistons team that had the lead and let it slip away?
4: The strategy from the first series began to rear its head. Kate Cunningham is having a terrific night until late, right? They obviously made him uncomfortable. I thought the exact opposite of what you saw from the Cavs. The inexperience showed up. And the Pistons were having sort of a dream night as far as their shooting is concerned. But in clutch time, that shooting began to dry up. And that wasn't just Kate Cunningham. And unfortunately, even though statistically they only were credited with one turnover in that fourth quarter, you could just feel the momentum of the moment sort of slipping away from them ultimately. So they are going to have their backs against the wall. I do think this team's grit and intensity is real. They are a legitimate number one seed. They are inexperienced. But I'm really excited to see how they come back out in game six.
10: Kate Cunningham, six turnovers in the game five loss at home in Detroit. Playoff doubleheader on Friday here on ESPN Radio. These Pistons and Cavs playing game six. Our coverage gets underway at 6:30 Eastern time. That'll be followed by Spurs and Timberwolves game six. San Antonio, a win away from the Western Conference Finals. Postseason action on ESPN Radio and the ESPN app presented by Gusto. Right now, SportsCenter all night. To the ice, Colorado Avalanche holding a 3-1 series lead going into Wednesday with a chance to close out their series with Minnesota. Game 5 in Denver, but the Wild not rolling over.
44: Sturm at the end of his shift leads the rush ahead in a 3-on-2. Nico Sturm, left wing side, fired one of the back posts, and they score! Nick Foligno on his backhand just muscled it in, and the Wild have a 2-0 lead. Ballstead swung it around left wing side. Boldy hands it back. Darting through center ice, Nico Sturm. Sturm in over the line, a shot. Big rebound off Blackwood. Sturm gave it a whack through to the back post. They score! Nick Foligno's got another one! This one will count, and it's 3-0 Minnesota!
10: KFAN 100.3 Minnesota, a 3-0 lead in the first period. Third period, Avs were back within one.
6: Avs need a goal to tie. Natchez now at the circle. McKinnon. Short angle. He scores! The Mac attack is back, Jack! Goals in six straight for Nathan McKinnon. And with a minute and 23 seconds to go in the third period, ladies and gentlemen, boys and girls of all ages, this is a tie hockey game.
10: And that game-tying goal with less than a minute and a half to go in the third, so it would send Game 5 to overtime. And just about 4 minutes into overtime,
6: Natchez towards the net, wants a wraparound. Natchez, far circle, Natchez. One-timer, two! He scores! And you don't have to go home, but you can't stay here, because this series is over! Since 2000.
46: 22.
10: They'll get either the Golden Knights or the Ducks, but they win this one. Game 5 against the Wild. It's a 4-3 overtime win. Altitude 92.5 with the call. Brent Kulak scoring the game winner. 2:52 into overtime.
7: Brent, you're down 3-0 after the first period. It seemed like a big uphill climb for your group. You found a way to get it done. What was the message in the locker room after the first period that allowed you to come back?
8: Yeah, I mean, you got to credit them. They had a heck of a first period. It was do or die for them. You know, you knew they were going to play well, and they did that. So, but credit to our group for, you know, sticking with it. We talk about staying positive in the intermission and just kind of resetting and just getting back to our game, trying to create momentum one shift at a time. And we chipped away at it, and, you know, some guys stepped up big.
7: You talk about some of the guys stepping up big. I mean, I know the big boys on this team obviously get all the headlines, but it seemed like the depth of your club here in the last couple of games has stepped up. Talk about how important, including yourself, to be able to chip in with this with some of the big boys.
8: Yeah, it's been awesome. I mean, ever since I got here, every line, every D pair has been contributing, and that's led to a lot of our success. It's we play a funny game, you know. We defend hard and pounce on our opportunities when they come. So it's been good getting that depth scoring.
7: Walk us through the game winner. Obviously, a good defensive play at one end, and then it leads to offense. Walk us through how you saw it.
8: Yeah, I mean, in OT, you know, you want to play on your toes, but you don't want to sit back either, and you don't want to try to do too much. But we kind of felt the momentum coming in the third, and we carried it into OT, I think, a little bit. Spent a lot more time in their zone and wore them down, and, you know, things just opened up for us.
7: You played on some good teams in Edmonton, some close calls for yourself. Now you get another great opportunity here in Colorado. Talk about this group and the chances that they have now, having gone past round two.
8: Yeah, pretty fortunate to end up here the way my year went, and for these guys to bring me in and give me the role they've given me, it's pretty awesome. So I've been having a ton of fun. The guys have welcomed me into the group right since day one, and, you know, we're building something and we're enjoying the run here. So yeah, we're looking forward to round three.
10: Kulak, 16th different player with a goal for the Avs in the series. Nathan MacKinnon, though, is a constant. He scored the game tying goal with a minute 23 left in the third. He now has goals in six consecutive games. The Wild, for the second time this postseason, losing when leading after two periods. Avs take the series in five. They will get either Vegas or Anaheim in the Western Conference Finals. SportsCenter All Night, ESPN Radio. Golf's second major getting underway in the morning, the PGA Championship. Marquee names in the field outside of Philadelphia. Something to keep an eye on? ESPN analyst Andy North.
9: I'm going to watch Scottie Scheffler very closely. He has been a lot of talk about Scottie's poor performances on Thursday. He ranks in the 70s in scoring average on Thursday. It gets much, much better on Friday than Saturday and Sunday. He's number one both days. So if he can get off to a good start, it's going to be dangerous for the rest of the field. And he can. Starting in the first hole, there's a bunch of birdieable holes early on. The first seven holes, he's got a chance to get 2-3 under par to get off to a great start, and then the golf course really starts.
11: You know what I found interesting? He didn't play at Quail Hollow a week ago. He was out here Monday playing by himself. He appears to be in that different Scottie Scheffler mindset approaching this tournament.
9: Well, he loves really getting the work done the week before, figuring out exactly where his game is, and then coming here and really working on how can I shoot the best score I can, working around the greens, chipping, putting, that sort of thing. He looks like he's really ready.
11: All right, it's a par 70 here at Aronimink, only two par fives. You want to talk about blisters to your ego, it could happen on the par threes.
9: Oh, the par threes are just brutal. The fifth hole is sort of a normal par three. Then the other three are just brutally difficult. And the greens are diabolical, so you're hitting these long clubs into greens. You can't get it close. Making pars will be really, really difficult.
11: You think even par the whole... I don't think that's possible for somebody to go even par for all.
9: If they do, they might win.
10: We'll find out starting in the morning. Coverage on ESPN, round one of the PGA Championship, 6:30 Eastern time. 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It's ESPN Radio.
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10: 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Saw the Cavaliers win on the road, Game 5 in Detroit against the Pistons. WNBA in the regular season.
32: 30 seconds to play here in the third. Wilson, cross court, kick out. Young attacking, goes back to Wilson down low. Count the bucket. The foul is going to be on Morrow, and the four-time MVP is going to head to the free throw line.
10: On USA Network, saw the Aces a 29-point win over the Sun. 98-69. Sun falling to 0-3 for the second straight season. Asia Wilson, a career, season-high 22 points, 11 rebounds for the Aces. Their 16th 25-point win under Becky Hammon, most in the WNBA since 2022. Indiana in L.A.
33: Now, this L.A. Sparks team has really had some moments defensively. Well, they had two turnovers in a row, but they couldn't make it happen on the other side of the court. Caitlin Clark from the wing for three. First of the night. She's hitting her head like, why did it take so long?
10: Kelsey Mitchell would have a 23-point game. Fever beat the Sparks 87-78 in a palindrome win on Wednesday night. Caitlin Clark finishing with 24 points and 9 assists. And a chat with USA Network.
34: Caitlin, they went on a big run there in the fourth quarter to try to make it close. What did it take to hold them off?
35: Yeah, we knew they were going to do that. They're a second-half team, fourth-quarter team.
0: we got to be a little more disciplined defensively. Kelsey Plum did a tremendous job getting downhill. Cam came in and played some big minutes for them. So overall, proud of our fight. Like that's what the season's going to be like. So proud of our group.
34: You mentioned the defense, and I know that was a big priority for this group coming into this game. Did you sense any steps forward in that area tonight?
0: Absolutely. We're going to win a lot of games if the other team scores 78 points. So I'm proud of us.
34: Kelsey Mitchell, you told me before the game, fastest player in the league. What has she brought to this group over these last two games?
0: Man, can she score the ball? It's pretty incredible. One of the best scorers this league has ever seen. So really lucky to play with her. She makes my life really easy. So I'm just thankful and need to keep it going.
34: As far as pace goes, what did you feel about that in this game and how you guys were able to control it?
0: Yeah, I mean, the refs were calling it. And like I told you earlier today, I appreciate that. I think it's going to even out. I think the refs are doing a tremendous job. I deserve the technical they gave me. But I think it's great for the game. They're going to keep the hands off. They're going to make the play be good. Obviously, they called a lot of fouls tonight, but it's going to even out. So you got to give them credit. They're doing the right thing, and we just move forward.
10: Fever get the win by 9. Tempo, an 86-73 win over Seattle. Tempo picking up its first win in franchise history. Sports Center All Night, ESPN Radio. To baseball, Dodgers mired in a 4-game skid going into Wednesday, turning the ball over to Shohei Ohtani to put a halt to that.
1: So 0-2 on Devers. Swing and a miss, strike 3, and Ohtani lets out a roar after blowing a 98-mile-per-hour fastball by Devers.
10: AM 570 LA Sports. Dodgers wind up with a 4-0 shutout of the Giants. So Ohtani gets the win. He goes to 3-2. 7 innings of 4-hit balls, striking out 8, had a couple of walks. His ERA down to .82 through 7 games.

0: Fortunately, I did.
1: Yeah, of course, we knew you were going to be a spark once you came off the IL. But what does that swing tell you as to where your swing is at just right now and how you're feeling at the plate?
0: I think we're close. I mean, you know, this is only the third game. So, you know, I got to give myself, you know, 4 or 5 games to kind of try and get into some type of rhythm. And at least means we're heading in the right direction.
2: Dodgers, a 4-0 win. 7th time this season, the Dodgers have had multiple homers in an inning. Then there's the games that ended with one swing, like in Toronto.
3: Another 2-2. And Varsho hits it high, deep left field. Simpson back at the fence. It's gone! Let's go home! A walk-off grand slam! And the Blue Jays finally get the Rays, winning it 5-3.
2: Third walk-off grand slam in Major League Baseball this season. Blue Jays' third win after trailing in the 9th inning or later. Most among American League teams this season, they win at 5-3 and 10. Sportsnet 590, The Fan. In New York, Mets and Tigers.
4: Bench hits one hard up the middle. Base hit going into center. Here comes Ewing, sprinting like lightning. He scores standing, and the Mets win it in 10. Carson Bench brings home his buddy A.J. Ewing, who's now out with the rest of the team, chasing him between first and second. The Mets win it 3-2 in 10. They have won this series, the first two for the Tigers, and that makes 7 of the last 11 for the New York Mets.
2: 880 ESPN New York, 3-2 the final. Juan Soto day-to-day after falling a ball off his ankle and leaving in the 7th. Astros and Mariners went 10.
5: The 3-2. Pulled past the dive of Naylor and in the right field. Matthews can walk home, and the Astros walk off the Mariners. 4-3 in 10.
2: Astros snapping a 4-game losing streak with the win. 4-3 the final. KBME 790. AM, Astros snapping a 9-game losing streak to the Mariners. Cal Raleigh 0-for-4 in this one. He's 2-for-44 since April 28th. Both of the hits coming Tuesday against Houston after he had showered Monday night in his full uniform to try and wash off the bad mojo. Players will try something odd or unique often to break out of a slump. ESPN insider Tim Kirchen.
6: Rob Murphy, reliever for the Red Sox in 1990, had a terrible 8th inning in Seattle. So in between the 8th and the 9th, he ran into the clubhouse and shaved his beard. He told me I went through 4 razors, but I came out a changed man. He got through the side in the 9th, picked up his first save of the year. And 5 years ago or so, I ran into Rob Murphy at an airport, and I told him about that game, and he went, oh, yeah, May the 7th, 1990, and took me through the whole inning. He remembered everything about it, and that's what you do when you get out of a slump. It's such a relief when you finally can get over it.
2: Cal Raleigh trying to do that now, too. Finally, a road win. That's next. It's ESPN Radio.
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1: Dodgers snapping a four-game slide, getting seven innings from Shohei Ohtani in their win on Wednesday. Avs and Cavs with good nights. Avs close out the Wild with an overtime win in Game 5. Cavs take Game 5 on the road.
2: And the Cavs fans starting to celebrate. Somebody's finally going to get a road win here in this series. And the Pistons fans leaving dejectedly.
3: Definitely stings. Didn't feel good. Home court, you know, I thought we did a lot of good things tonight to put us in position to win. Just didn't close the game.
4: We're going to have to choke the life out of this team, right? We're not going to go down without a fight. We're not going to go down without kicking, punching, crabbing, clawing. And we've been in this position before. I expect our guys to be ready mentally and, you know, bring this thing back here.
1: Cavaliers a 117-113 win over the Pistons on the road to take a 3-2 series lead back to Cleveland for Game 6. The Game 5 winner of a 2-2 series, that's a best of seven, goes on to win the series 82% of the time. Game 5 winner of a 2-2 series, that's a best of five, wins 100% of the time. Cavaliers' largest deficit they've overcome in the final 3 minutes of regulation. They were down 9 with 3 minutes to go. They wind up winning this one in overtime. James Harden, 30 points. Donovan Mitchell, 21. For Mitchell, not the most beautiful of games, but he'll take it.
5: To be honest, I definitely think I'm going to put that in the scrapbook just because, like, that's what it takes. It doesn't matter, and I've said this all playoffs, it doesn't matter what you do as long as you win the game and how you impact the game. And I think this was a perfect example of just how deep our team is. Where you got Max, you got Ev, you got James, you got Jay, you know, Dennis coming in. Everybody did their part and made plays. But I want to give a big shout out to Max Schuster and Evan Mobley. We're not in this position without those two guys doing what they did at the end of the game.
6: Is there ever a time when you say, you know what, just like, you know, my second half of last game, I'm taking all the shots, I got to get 30, 40 points. Do you have that kind of mindset?
5: Yeah, you got to have a feel, right? You know what I mean? Like, I think last game called for that. I think tonight, they did a better job of trying to take me out of it. You know what I'm saying? Putting two on the ball. So just trying to make the right play. But you know, Shaq, I'm always ready to go when my time is ready. But just feel the game. Every game is different. And tonight, this is what the game called for. And go from there.
7: You and James are the leader of this team. And Coach Atkinson, you guys ever talk about y'all turnovers, man?
5: We do. We definitely do. I think the biggest thing, and a lot of it, you know, honestly, is when you add, you know, and I'm not making excuses. We got to be better. I'm going to start off right there. But a lot of it, too, is when you have a guy, you know, you bring in new guys, and a guy like James, you got to figure out positioning. And some of it is on him. Some of it's on me, too. Like, you know what I'm saying? So I don't want to take away from that. But just figure out where we are. So it's just as much as the ball handler as is. Guy spacing, for example, game two, he had a crucial turnover late, but that's because I wasn't standing in the corner. You get what I'm saying? So, like, making it easy for each other, but then also the guys on the ball got to make the right play.
7: What have you learned about this Detroit team that, as all of a sudden now, you've had success, and success over the last couple of games, 3 out of 4?
5: I mean, they're a tough team. They got a group of guys who really play hard. So for us, trying to make it as tough on them as possible. Obviously, Cade is the head of the snake, and he had a good game tonight. But just trying to make it tough on them and then get out in transition as much as we can. I think that's the biggest thing.
1: Donovan Mitchell with the guys on Inside the NBA. Cavaliers' first road win this postseason. They are now 1-5 on the road, and we heard it here on ESPN Radio. Sean Kelly, Kalena Adzebuki had the call for us. Back to a relatively quiet Detroit. Sean?
8: Jay, thank you very much. A road win for the Cleveland Cavaliers could not have come at a better time. In a 2-2 series, Game 5 belongs to the Cavaliers. In overtime, 117-113. James Harden had 30, a double-double from Jared Allen of 16 and 10, and Max Strus with 6 three-pointers at 20 off the bench. And here's Cleveland, almost dead here in Detroit, starting the fourth quarter 2-for-12, but found a way. Locked him up 103-103 at the end of regulation and then took a lead and never gave it back in overtime.
9: In hindsight, it did feel like the Cavaliers had momentum going into overtime because the Pistons were doing so well. The crowd was into it. This place was jumping. They were playing so well in the fourth quarter there. And the Cavs were able to fight back, get the timely stops, the timely buckets, and get the two stops at the end. So it kind of felt like, well, the Pistons should have won it there. It was kind of theirs for the taking, and they let it slip away, and the Cavaliers were able to stay in the game, tie it up, and go into overtime. And James Harden was going to continue to do his thing and make the decisions and let them double-team him, and guys were ready to hit open shots on the backside. You had James Harden on the left side a lot of the time and Donovan Mitchell on the other side. He hit that pump fake, escape three. Max Strus played incredibly well. So you got to give the Cavs credit. This is a game won on mental toughness, grit, a wonderful defense, big-time stops here and there, and the great decision-making of James Harden. Even though he said it wasn't efficient, but he gave the game what it needed. And he got to the free throw line exactly when they needed to. And Donovan Mitchell didn't really play well. You would have thought Donovan Mitchell and James Harden needed to play like A-plus games to win this. But you got the bench chipping in. 31 bench points. Obviously, Max Strus was most of that. Schroeder at times played well. But, man, I mean, you got a Jared Allen. You got Evan Mobley at times in the game playing extremely well, getting downhill, the ball screens, and invert the ball screens, let him get downhill. So, overall, the Cavaliers did enough to win it when it seemed like, again, it was the Pistons' game to win. They couldn't do it in regulation, and the Cavs took it in overtime.
8: Well, Detroit had a 9-point lead at 1 point in the fourth quarter, and Cunningham was rolling. He ended up with 39, but in a losing effort. So Cleveland here, trying to upend the one seed, has a chance to clinch on Friday night at home at Rocket Arena, where the Cavaliers are 6-0 at home this postseason. Detroit has won one road game this postseason. They'll have to come up with a big one on Friday night. But a thriller in Detroit. It took more than the four quarters. In overtime, the Cavaliers win Game 5, 117-113. For Kalena Azubuike, I'm Sean Kelly right here on your home for the NBA, ESPN Radio, and the ESPN app. Now let's go back to Jay Reynolds in the studio.
1: All right, Sean, well done. We'll see how Game 6 plays out once they get back to Cleveland. 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We'll have it here on ESPN Radio. Game 6, our coverage starts at 6:30 Eastern time. We'll also have Spurs and Timberwolves Game 6 on Friday, NBA playoff doubleheader. 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
12: The Cowboys, I think, would be set up to be the team that we'd be sitting there on Monday morning going, ooh, might they have something here.
1: The full NFL schedule coming out Thursday night. We've had a couple bits and pieces this week. Wednesday, we learned about the international games. 9 of them this coming season, ESPN insider Adam Schefter.
13: There's more money to be had internationally, and so you've seen an increase in international games culminating in more games played this upcoming season than there's ever been in any NFL season, and that's a trend that figures to continue in future years as the NFL looks to conquer the world, literally. So you're going to see London, Paris, Germany, Mexico City, Australia, over and over. Places that we haven't seen games played before, like Paris, will have regular season games played there this season, and it may just be the start of it. If the league somehow can get its way and get to an 18-game season, we could get to the point one day where each of the 32 NFL franchises is playing at least one international game per year, and some have wondered if in the future, down the line, we might even see an international division. We'll see how it all shakes out, but the truth of the matter is the league is going to continue to send games abroad.
1: Games outside the U.S. this coming season, Australia, Brazil, France, Mexico, United Kingdom, Germany, Spain, and it starts with week one in Australia, in Melbourne, Rams, Niners, Thursday, September 10th, ESPN analyst Mike Tannenbaum.
14: I want to see 49ers at Rams.
15: Yeah,
14: 49ers are really intriguing. All those guys that got hurt, got Ozzie Odizula. They get Dre Greenlaw, Mike Evans, and then we talked about the Rams earlier, this rebuilt secondary, and that's a big game to start the year in Australia.
15: Mm-hmm. Yeah, absolutely. That is a remarkably big game to be played a remarkable distance away. They do it, obviously, at the very start of the season. Lewis Riddick, what jumps off at you here?
16: I'll echo what Mike T said about 49ers-Rams, simply because the Rams travel so much this year. They have so many long-distance
17: away games. Not only do they go, obviously, to Melbourne, they have to go, to, I believe, to the East Coast three different times. So how do they space those out? How is that team going to look from a fatigue standpoint as this season goes on, given all the expectations that people have of them coming off of what was a heck of a year last year? Look, that Pats-Lions game week 10, that's going to be a good one, too.
15: Yeah.
17: That's going to be a good one, too, because, again, obviously everything surrounding that's going on with the New England Patriots, all the different additions that they made this offseason that are going to make this team better, and the Lions trying to recapture the physicality that they've been known for since Dan Campbell took over that football team, revamping this offensive line, trying to establish Jahmyr Gibbs as the guy, the number one option in that offense. That'll be a big game week 10.
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18: Runner at second. 2-1. Hit in the air. High and deep. Out to right field. Jones back at the wall. Leaping at the fence, and it's gone. Just out of his reach. It is gone for Adley Rutschman. He wasn't sure. He stopped at second base. He's looking around. There go the lights. There goes the horn. Here come the fireworks. It's a goner for Rutschman.
1: WBAL with the call. Orioles, a 7-0 shutout of the Yankees. 7-0 win, their largest at home against the Yankees since 2016. Yankees are one hit. Max Fried pulled after three innings due to elbow soreness. He allowed five hits and three earned runs before leaving the game.
19: Just a little uncomfortable, tight, especially in between innings. It's hard for me to kind of warm up, loosen up. First hitter of the inning would be like 88, 90, 91. And by the end, you know, fourth, fifth hitter, 20 pitches in, I'm able to kind of get things loosened up. I'm definitely planning on this thing being a sooner rather than later. Don't want to put any timelines or anything like that. Obviously, we'll find out tomorrow. But, where everything is and the initial testing, I'm not too worried about a super long-term thing. If I can, I would love to be able to make my next start. But, yeah, we'll see.
1: Not worried about it, but how should the Yankees manage it? ESPN analyst Tim Kirchner.
20: They have to be really careful with him. He is a number one starter. He is a crucial part of this rotation, and if he's out for any extensive period, that's going to be a major loss. However, the Yankees this year have had the best starting pitching in the American League. Cam Schlittler is a number one. He might be one of the five best pitchers in the game right now. Carlos Rodon is back. Will Warren is vastly underrated, and Gerrit Cole is going to come back at the end of this month. That's going to give them a really good five-man rotation. Again, they really need to get Fried back, but they have to pitch exceptionally well because the team in front of them, the Rays, have won 16 out of 18, and they have great pitching also.
1: Max Fried leaving after three innings of the Yankees' 7-0 shutout loss. Padres went to the ninth inning down 1-0.
21: The 0-1 pitch. Sheet swings, sends it in the air. Deep to right center field. Frelick is back. He's at the wall. This one, gonna go! Gavin Sheets gets it done. A three-run go-ahead homer here in the top of the ninth inning. Sheets pumps his fist as he hits third. And the Padres have done it again.
1: Gavin Sheets, the three-run shot, his sixth homer of the season. Padres beat the Brewers 3-1 on the back of that offense in the ninth. 97-3, the fan with the call. The Brewers have their five-game win streak come to an end. Braves, baseball's hottest team early in the season. Atlanta facing the Cubs.
22: 1-1 pitch, and he stings it well. Deep left field, back to the wall. You in trouble now. It's a two-run homer. Mauricio Dubon just slammed it over the wall, and the Braves tack on two more and add on to this lead. It's now 4-1 Braves in the eighth.
1: Insurance in the bottom of the eighth inning, 680 the fan. Braves a 4-1 win over the Cubs. Atlanta the first team to 30 wins this season. First time they've done that since 2003. Mike Yastrzemski with the go-ahead pinch hit double in the eighth inning. Dubon then with the two-run home run. Braves seventh straight game with no more than three runs allowed. 4-1 against the Cubs, who are now mired in a season-long four-game losing streak, and that's on the heels of their 10-game win streak. Marlins a 9-5 win over the Twins. Marlins fifth game with multiple runs in three different innings. Rangers a 6-5 win over the Diamondbacks. Rangers third series win against Arizona in the last decade. Athletics. Loud bats against the Cardinals.
0: Here's the 2-2 delivery. Kurtz waits, and he swings, lifts one to center field. Scott going back. Scott at the track, right to the wall, leaping, and it's gone! And it's a grand slam for Nick Kurtz! And just like that, the A's take a 4-1 lead.
1: Third career grand slam, first this season for Kurtz. Reached base now in 36 straight games. Grand slam will help. Talk 650 KSTE Athletics, a 6-2 win over the Cardinals on Wednesday. Do we care about the storylines? That's next. SportsCenter All Night continues. It's ESPN Radio.
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32: Here's your 14 First Alert forecast. For the overnight hours, clear and chilly again with a low of 47 degrees. On Thursday, sunny and pleasant, a high of 72. Partly cloudy Thursday night with a low of 50 degrees. And on Friday, increasing clouds with scattered showers and a few thunderstorms and a high of 81. I'm Chief Meteorologist Jeff Lyons with your 14 First Alert forecast.
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1: 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They're teeing it up in the morning near Philly for the PGA Championship. Second golf major of the year, Scottie Scheffler won the event last year at Quail Hollow. This year, Rory McIlroy won the Masters. He's currently, though, dealing with a blister on his toe. To the guys at PTI.
2: Wilbon, who's winning would make for the best story?
3: I don't believe in that concept and that dynamic. They're great stories all the time. You and I used to get paid to find just those great stories when they weren't obvious. The obvious stories are Scottie and Rory. I don't care about them or to root for them above others. The other people I may root for, I mean, the LIV guys, if one of them wins, that's going to be a big story. It may not be the story as many people like, but it would be a big story. There are 20 guys out there who can win the PGA, and often it's the most unknown of the winners of the four tournament majors that season who win PGA. I don't need latch on to somebody who has alleged stardom, who's got a Q rating and recognizable for it to be a good story. This is a great golf course. It's a great field. You got everybody in it. Have at it.
2: I'll just mention a couple of people. If Rory wins, that gives him seven majors. That is rare air. Also gives him a chance for the actual Grand Slam because he'd have won the first two majors. Between Scheffler and Rory, they've won four of the last five majors. They have been great players. I like
3: when
2: a guy like J.J. Spawn, who nobody's ever heard of, comes out of nowhere, putts like a maniac, and wins the U.S. Open. But let me ask you this. Did you look at the tee sheet? There's a group going off at 6:45 in the morning, Mike. Sunrise is at 6 o'clock in the morning, 6:45 in the morning. And two of the people in it are people that we know. Ben Griffin, who has won three times on the PGA Tour. You don't expect him at 6:45. The brother of your Northwestern boy, Matty Fitz, Alex. He's out there at 6:45 in the morning. Do you know when you have to get up to get on a golf course at 6:45 in
3: too
2: the morning?
3: Early.
2: Pro in a major? Are you kidding me?
3: Like
2: you need 2 hours of warm-up. Mike, they got
3: to
2: get up at 3 to 3:30.
3: It's too early.
2: I'm not even awake at 3
3: to
2: 3:30.
3: You are.
1: 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Back to baseball. Nationals, a 10-inning win over the Reds, 8-7, their first win after trailing by five or more runs since a year ago, April, against the Mets. 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
0: Number 5.
1: Brewers had a 5-game win streak going on, but had trouble with a 1-0 lead in the ninth against the Padres. 97-3 the Fan.
5: The 0-1 pitch. Sheet swings, sends it in the air. Deep to right center field. Frelick is back. He's at the wall. This one, gonna go! Gavin Sheets gets it done. A 3-run go-ahead homer here in the top of the ninth inning. Sheets pumps his fist as he hits third, and the Padres

0: number four.
1: Make it a four-game losing streak for the Cubs. Braves notching another win. 680 The Fan.
2: 1-1 pitch. And he stings it well. Deep left field. Back to the wall. You in trouble now. It's a two-run homer. Mauricio Dubon just slammed it over the wall. And the Braves tack on two more and add on to this lead. It's now 4-1 Braves in the eighth.
0: Number three.
1: In Toronto, Blue Jays take care of a 3-1 deficit in the 10th with one swing. Sportsnet 590 The Fan.
3: Another 2-2. And Varsho hits it high. Deep left field. Simpson back at the fence. It's gone! Let's go home! A walk-off grand slam! And the Blue Jays finally get the race, winning it 5-3.
0: Number two.
1: On the ice, game five, Avs Wild. Minnesota had a 3-0 lead in the first, but that was in the first. It's not quite how it ended. Altitude 92.5.
4: Avs need a goal to tie. Natchez now at the circle. McKinnon. Short angle. He scores! The Mac attack is back, Jack! Goals in six straight for Nathan McKinnon. And with a minute and 23 seconds to go in the third period, ladies and gentlemen, boys and girls of all ages, this is a tie hockey game.
0: Number one.
1: All the way back, and so off to overtime.
4: Natchez towards the net, wants a wraparound. Natchez, far circle, Natchez. One-timer, two, he scores! And you don't have to go home, but you can't stay here, because this series is over! And the Colorado Avalanche are steaming right in to the Western Conference Final for the first time since 2022.
1: Avs close out their series in five, doing it at home. NBA, the Cavs can close out the Pistons in game six Friday in Cleveland. Detroit, though, needs a road win to keep the season going. Earlier on ESPN Radio, our Emmett Golden.
5: The Detroit Pistons had a great year, but they don't have the firepower that the Cavs.
6: Oh, are you burying them? Are you burying them right now? Is Emmett Golden singing their eulogies?
5: Oh, they're not winning in Cleveland.
6: Ooh,
5: no,
6: okay.
5: They're not winning in Cleveland.
6: Say it with your chest then. Yeah. Okay.
5: No, I don't think they can win in Cleveland.
6: Okay.
1: Cavs can close it out with a win tomorrow. Game six in Cleveland, we'll have it. We'll have both series tomorrow. That'll do it for SportsCenter All Night. I'm Jay Reynolds. Thursday, May 14th, Gronk is 37 today. PGA Championship getting underway. Our caddy, Michael Collins, among the guests on Unsportsmanlike. They're next. 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
7: Coming up on the Thursday edition of Unsportsmanlike with Evan Cohen, Chris Canty, and me, Michelle Smallman. 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
25: Cleveland 117, Detroit 113 in overtime. The Cavs are in the driver's seat and heading for home where they are 6-0 this postseason at Rocket Arena.
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28: 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Let them know the Cleveland Cavaliers with an enormous victory last night on the road in overtime in Detroit. The first road win of this series, 117-113 after being down 15 points. No big deal, 9-0 run to close out regulation. Controversial non-call at the end of regulation.
29: Stop it.
28: I'm glad you did this.
29: Stop it.
28: I'm glad you did this. I'm Michelle Smallman, Chris Candy, Evan Cohen with you.
29: You sound like J.B. Bickerstaff.
28: You know what's going to be great,
29: Stop
28: Smalls?
29: Bickering.
28: You know what's... That was funny. You know what's going to be great with this?
30: Tell me.
28: Guess who we get to set up a fight with today?
30: Who?
28: Chris Canty v. Nuno. Nuno, go ahead. Right off the bat. I just slipped, do a slip in of maybe a controversial non-call on Jared Allen with Asar Thompson at the end of regulation. It goes to overtime and an amazing stretch at 107-105. A Donovan Mitchell three. Max Strus steals the inbound, gets it to Donovan Mitchell. Layup, 5-point swing, 112-105 at that point. Up seven in overtime, never look back. Okay, we're going to get into the details of the game, but let's set up a fight between one Chris Canty and Nuno, our producer. Go ahead, Nuno.
31: All right, Canty, before we get into the whole, like, the Pistons blew it and, yes, right, all that stuff, was that not a foul? Like, would that have been called in the second quarter, in the first quarter? That would have been. Like,
29: No, it wouldn't have been.
31: Yes, it would.
29: No, according to J.B. Bickerstaff, it wouldn't have been called. That's been the whole issue.
31: Okay, here's the funny part about this. Yesterday afternoon, there was an article that came out that the NBA defended the 11% increase in foul calls during the playoffs. Right, like, and then you have that. Also, and I've obviously, you know, Detroit destroyed the Knicks all year, but like, so I'm not like, the fact that I'm defending them ever since, like, Donovan Mitchell complained about not getting calls, which was after game two, I think it was, they've shot like 50 something more free throws than the Pistons.
29: Yeah,
31: like,
29: they shot 18 more free throws than them last night. Yeah.
31: And granted, no, you know, Thompson going to the Asar Thompson going in line for two, the likelihood he makes even one is, you know, slim to none. But like,
28: now, Mark Price, he is not at the free throw line.
31: Exactly. But I just, like, I can see why when you see that, when you watch that, you're like, how is that not called?
29: No, I hear you. I will counter with, you had a 9-point lead with 3 minutes to go. You gave up the goals, not the other way around. You couldn't find offense outside of Cade Cunningham. In clutch time, you know what the Cavs did? They trapped Cade. You know why? Because nobody else could step up offensively for the Pistons.
0: That's right.
29: Not nobody. Jalen Duren was a ghost in that game. Let me tell you something. When Paul Reed is the best big on the floor for the Pistons, that leads to nowhere for Detroit. Detroit had every opportunity to put their imprint on the game, to play with force down the stretch, and to close it out. They gave up the ghost at home. They thought it was in the bag. They were up 15 in the second quarter, let the Cavs claw back in that game instead of extending a lead. Then in the fourth quarter, when the Cavs had a stretch where they were 0-for-9 on the field with 3 turnovers, you couldn't capitalize and put the game out of reach. That was on Detroit. That was on nobody else. Cade Cunningham, that careless turnover in overtime that led to a Donovan Mitchell layup, that's on you, bro, not the officials. So you can point to all of the missed calls and, oh, it was a foul by Jared Allen. Forget about all that. Detroit had so many mistakes, and they couldn't take advantage of the miscues that the Cavs themselves had. James Harden missed 3 free throws in clutch time and overtime. 3 of them. And 1 in overtime, you let him get his own rebound. It's ridiculous. So stop trying to blame the officials. Stop trying to channel your inner JB Bickerstaff and look at what's happening on the court. The Pistons aren't playing winning basketball when it matters. And that's why, for the first time in this series, we had a road team win.
28: Take that, Nuno. Take that.
29: Put it in your pipe and smoke it, Nuno. And oh, by the way, do we have a wellness check on Javonte?
22: Oh.
29: Have we heard?
28: I would assume we're gonna have going a Pistons minute during I'm over at 7:45.
29: Minute, because they're about to be out. Of
28: I'm
29: the
28: sorry,
29: playoffs.
28: Second.
29: They're about to be out of the playoffs in a minute.
1: It might need to be a minute.
29: Yeah,
1: today.
29: Yeah. They're about to be out.
1: Let Javonte.
22: Yeah,
1: empty
22: we thought
1: his
22: that when they were trailing 3-1 against Orlando.
29: No. This is different. This is different.
28: They got Donovan Mitchell across
29: this
28: the way.
29: This is different.
28: And I know he wasn't great for him last night.
29: Well, he was a 7-2 run in overtime by himself.
28: Yeah, right. No, I understand, but totality of game, it wasn't like the typical Donovan Mitchell game.
22: But you got James Harden putting up 30.
29: But that's the point, though. It wasn't a Donovan Mitchell game.
28: And you still lost at home.
29: And you lost at home. And you had a game where Max Strus and Evan Mobley combined for 39 points. Ev, you say this all the time. Your role players got to get you one.
28: Yep.
29: Last night, it felt like the role players got you one. Because Max Strus was the key.
28: That's right.
29: He played winning basketball all night long. Forget about the 6 threes that he made coming off the bench. He just made winning plays, defensively being able to lock down, being able to make the right pass, the right basketball play. That matters. Max Strus, I mean, one of your former guys.
28: That's
29: like,
28: right.
29: They understand what it means to put your team in position to compete at the highest level this time of year. And that was the key last night. Because I don't think James Harden was as good as the box score would tell you he was. Donovan Mitchell wasn't as good as the box score would tell you he was. The Cavs allowed 27 points off of turnovers. They had ridiculous, ridiculous ball security. But they were able to overcome that. They got to the free throw line. And again, you had guys like Evan Mobley, like Max Strus, like Dean Wade make winning plays all night long.
28: I'm glad you brought up the role player thing. It's the Udonis Haslam line that he says all the time of star players got to get you 2. Mm-hmm. Well, Harden and Mitchell have already gotten you 1. Role players got to get you 1. Well, that was, as you said, that was a Max Strus. Evan Mobley has now become a highly paid, highly anticipated in terms of growth. I don't want to say role player. He has a role on this team.
29: He's the third option.
28: Yes. So he's not necessarily a top 2 guy right now. And he played with a griminess and a nasty last night. There was one dunk specifically.
29: That's the one where
28: I watched that and I'm like,
29: hammer.
28: All right, he's different tonight because he actually had that kind of dunk. You mentioned Max Strus. At one point, he had 2 offensive rebounds on the same possession. Like that, you don't get 1 offensive rebound most of the time. He got 2 on the same possession. So, which means, by the way, Kenny Atkinson, the head coach, has got to get them 1 over the next 2. He's got to come up with something that we look at and we analyze that game. And the game will be on Friday here on ESPN Radio, as all games are presented by Gusto. Presented by Gusto. And I think that he's got to get you 1. I'm glad you brought up the Pistons, though, with Cade. Watching that game, Smalls, late last night, I'm just sitting there and I'm like, so the offense is give him the ball and let him just figure it out because they don't – and I know Duncan Robinson was out, but, like, what do they do exactly on offense? And it took me back to the draft a few years ago. While the player may not have been right for the team at the time, I last night had this realization of I understand why Jaden Ivey was picked where he was. Jaden Ivey was a he's not in, on a team right now. He's a combo guard who's a score first kind of guard to a but can guard a point guard. They desperately need that. Because if not for Cade, they don't do anything on offense.
29: Yeah.
28: They don't. I almost.
29: And no Duncan Robinson last night.
28: Yes, and Duncan coming off of screens, et cetera. Yeah. But, like, what do they do other than Cade just figure this out? I'm not saying it's LeBron 07. That's not what I'm saying. Obviously, they're better than that in terms of offense because LeBron was literally by himself. But, like, it's not that far off from that at this point. Like, what do they do on offense?
0: Do you think this is still them taking steps and them growing as a unit?
28: Yeah, and it almost retroactively, we may look back at the season for the Pistons and be like, it kind of stunk that they were the one seed because we may look at this as a failure.
0: Because our expectations were higher for them.
28: If they lose this series, instead of just like, hey, this is part of the process. Not that process, but the development.
0: But the overall growth and evolution of this group.
28: They almost would have been better off as a two or a three seed.
0: Agree
28: with
0: that.
28: Steps in the right direction, you know? You're ready for it next year.
0: Because we wouldn't say that about this Cavs group, but we would say that about Detroit.
28: No, we're heading in a direction where the conference finals, when Tyrese Halliburton got hurt and Jason Tatum got hurt, I think we all said conference finals next year better be Cavs next.
0: Yeah.
28: You guys have a head start.
0: That's
28: Orlando
0: right.
28: and Detroit are kind of inches away. Yeah. You guys better get there.
0: We said no excuses for both of those groups.
28: And how did they get there? The Knicks had to fire a head coach to get there. And the Cavs had to break up a core to get there, but they're going to get there. We're going to have the conference finals thought we should have.
29: It justifies the James Harden trade. Moving on from Darius Garland, a young all-star, to bring over James Harden, it justifies that if you get to the conference finals. I have a hard time being able to compare that in-season move to any one that we've seen in recent memory. But this has been a huge, huge move in terms of getting this Cavs team to spin it forward and get to the championship rounds. And it's big in terms of them being able to retain Donovan Mitchell because all of a sudden now you're one win away from getting to the Final Four, and it would be the first conference finals appearance without LeBron for the Cleveland Cavs since 1992. So this is monumental. If the Cavs can hold serve at home in Game 6 and punch their ticket, then everything that they've done in the second half of this season is justified, starting with the move to trade for James Harden, how they handled the end of the regular season, choosing your own adventure, making sure that you matched up against Toronto in round one and potentially Detroit in round two. This justifies all of the decisions that the brass for the Detroit Pistons have made.
0: No doubt.
29: If they can get to the conference finals.
0: No doubt. And James Harden deserves a lot of credit. I mean, we were rightfully crushing him in the first couple games of this series because we're like, this is who he is. Why would the Cavs expect anything different? But credit to him because he didn't listen to the noise. He maintained his poise. He talked about it last night, how he's still figuring this out with Donovan being the first option and him being in this system and in this role with this team. And he was great for them. He's been great for them the past couple games. He had 30 last night, and I just really give him a lot of credit for being able to stay composed and within himself and not let the moment and what everyone was saying about him and the history of his playoff performances overwhelm him.
28: But let's hear from James Harden, of course, future Hall of Famer, on his time now with the Cleveland Cavaliers.
1: This is new for me. So, like, we keep talking about, you know, like, I've only been here 2.5 months, you know what I mean? So, like, the things that we were going through is all new, you know? So, like, learning how to be, you know, in second option and feed and play off Donovan, you know, when to be aggressive, you know, when he has it going. Like, last game, second half, like, he did some things that we haven't seen in a very, very long time, you know what I mean? So, it's like, you know, and he's capable of doing that every single game. So, you know, finding when to be aggressive, when to be a playmaker and things like that. So, and then offensively, finding what works for us, you know, for me to be successful, to get guys, you know, shots and open looks. So it all comes into together. And I think we're building in the right direction.
28: I don't want to get fooled because he's going to have bad games late because there's just too many examples of that. So let's just do it in the moment. In the moment, over the last couple of games, as you mentioned, Small, since he was horrible, he's been great.
0: Yeah.
28: Ish. Last time he was great-ish. But he's been great, right? He's going to have another bad game at some point. It's just going to happen. Mm-hmm. But when you've got Donovan Mitchell next to him, whether numbers back this up in full, he's never played in a conference finals. Donovan Mitchell feels like the guy that, I got it. Don't worry. I got it. I'll win this for us. I have that faith in him. I have that faith in him in this series. Now, there's time to discuss whether or not he can go toe-to-toe with Jalen Brunson and do that same thing, because Jalen Brunson's the same way.
29: I mean, you intimated yesterday that you think that there's a case to be made Donovan Mitchell is the best player on the floor in that series if they do, in fact, match up with the Knicks in the conference finals.
28: Yeah, so I see how mad Nuno is at you. I want to keep it there.
29: No,
28: and I don't want him to be mad at me by making a case with that. So let's keep him mad at you and not me. Right?
29: I mean, only one of them has, what, a first-team All-NBA, right?
28: Yeah, but we'll keep Nuno mad at you. So you get your target practice today.
0: You also said it as if, in your mind, it's a foregone conclusion that it will be Cleveland advancing.
28: Well, I can't, small as it's fair, I can't do the setup of the I got it guy, Donovan saying I got it, and then think they're going to lose the series. That kind of backfires,
29: doesn't
28: it?
29: That's a great point.
28: It can't be like, hey, back against the wall, I got this. And then they actually lose. Then he's not the I got it guy. All right, coming up, let's give out some game balls. After Smalls has this from Sherwin Williams.
0: That's right. 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
11: Nobody has any idea what the future holds, and I don't either. 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
14: We haven't gotten the farewell tour. We haven't gotten the extra pomp and circumstance. I think when the season ends, you're so mentally and emotionally drained, it looks like this. 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
15: Last name ever, first name greatest, like a sprained ankle, boy, ain't nothing.
28: Interesting. Interesting. Started off local. Some beef with these two, I think, now, too. Drake and LeBron.
22: Oh.
28: Yeah. Not happy that he went to the Kendrick show. Kind of dropped that in.
29: Yeah, he was a little upset about that.
28: Yeah, just saying. 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Catch postseason action on ESPN Radio and the ESPN app, presented by Gusto. Okay, so Lakers season is over, which means the offseason begins, which means LeBron James is an unrestricted free agent, not by choice. I say that because more times than not, when LeBron has hit free agency, no, every time he's hit free agency, it has been by his choice because he would decline a player option in order to re-up with the current team that he's on or renegotiate, whatever it is, to get to another team, whatever. This is the team that he was on, did not give him the option he wanted, and thus, or the extension he wanted at the time, and thus he is truly an unrestricted free agent. So now we get all of the gossip. Now we get all of the information. And who better to hear from than Dave McMenamin, ESPN NBA reporter who has been covering LeBron James forever and is an amazing reporter at giving us the information in and around one LeBron James and Los Angeles Lakers. And Dave was on the Rich Eisen Show noon until 3 Eastern time yesterday here on ESPN Radio and had this to say about LeBron.
16: March 31st.
17: Yes, sir.
16: Lakers beat the Cavs.
17: Mm-hmm.
16: It completes what ends up, we don't know, you know, but at this point, in retrospect, they've now gone 16-2 over a 32-day stretch. And in this game against the Cavs, LeBron James, most wins in NBA history combined, regular season.
17: And against the Cavs.
16: And against the Cavs, right?
17: Mm-hmm.
16: 15,000 points for Luka Doncic for his career, 5,000 points for Rui Hachimura, and it secures back-to-back 50-win seasons and 100 wins in J.J. Redick's coaching career. So in the post-game locker room, J.J. Redick doing a good job and kind of recognizing this group accomplishment is listing off all the things that were done by his team that day.
17: Mm-hmm.
16: And as J.J.'s addressing the room, Rob Pelinka takes his turn to address the room, is holding the game ball, and presents it to J.J. Redick. Shortly thereafter, LeBron James, who, you know, of course, he arrives to the arena wearing, like, an outfit, and then showers and changes and stuff, and leaves in that outfit. Well, this night was still in the practice shorts, ice bags on his knees, slide sandals on his feet.
17: And he walked right out.
16: Walks out.
28: No game ball.
18: Sensitive.
28: CeCe, you're wiping your brow on this.
29: I mean, he ain't got enough game balls.
28: Say what you say.
29: Come on, man.
28: What do you want to say?
29: What else do the Lakers have to do to prove that they're pot committed to you? They drafted your son when nobody else was going to draft him.
0: Oh, and the game ball was given to you by a coach you wanted. Or it wasn't given to you by a coach you wanted.
29: The coach you handpicked.
0: By the coach you picked, who you did a podcast with. Good hire, but still. Based on the fact that he had never done it before, how many other organizations would have given J.J. Redick that job? LeBron advocated for him. Mm-hmm. LeBron wanted him.
29: You have everything, dog. You got the points record. You got the wins record. You're considered the second greatest player to ever lace him up. You feel slighted by them not giving you a game ball in that moment? I mean, he's accomplished everything there is to accomplish in the sport. He's gotten all of the accolades. He gets all of the adulation. We call him by one name, LeBron. That's it. Sometimes we even shorten and just say Bron. Everybody knows who you're talking about.
0: Yeah.
29: I don't understand the sensitivity here, Ev. I do not get it.
28: I... think this is a wild story. It is not Dave's story as well. It's wild that LeBron feels this way. It is obviously used as a microcosm for his lack of a feeling that the Lakers have a lack of appreciation for him. I also

0: excellent this year. Yeah. In his 40s. He deserves all the credit in the world. He deserves all the credit in the world for taking a step back and doing what the team needed him to do, having an adjusted role. He has been great this season. We didn't get a lot of the passive-aggressive stuff. However, this reverts back to things that we have said about LeBron in the past. And if I'm the Lakers, and I'm on this two-timeline thing, and I have Luka there, and while LeBron is still impacting winning at a high level, I know it's time for this to be Luka's team. It's time. We acquired him. We want to build around him. LeBron has a finite amount of time left in his career. You want to do this? You want to be mad and say that we don't appreciate you when the coach you picked, when we drafted your son, when we do everything that we can have over your tenure to make things good for you, to make sure you're happy? Okay, great. If you want to be this way, then we'll just pivot to the future, to the present and the future and Luka, and build around him.
1: Yeah, the Lakers should, I think, actually take the bait and say, all right, well, then we're not the right place for you.
0: I agree.
1: They won't do that.
0: Why not?
1: But because of everything CC has outlined, because there's two things. Every year that the GMs have a survey of who you would start your franchise with, and LeBron is never number one over the last 5 or 6 years. Who you would start your franchise with is definitively still in 2026 LeBron James, because he's a walking business for about 100 businesses around your community.
0: Okay, but the Lakers are already business
2: unto himself.
0: But so are the Lakers. They're one of the biggest brands in all of sports, and they should act like it. In this moment, they should act like it. They should say, you are a star. You're one of the greatest athletes we will ever witness. And thank you for bringing us a championship. Thank you for elevating us in that way. But also, we're the Lakers. We don't need to be elevated. We're the Lakers. We have Luka Doncic. We have Luka Doncic. And we are the Lakers. No star is bigger than the brand of the Lakers. And they should act like it.
1: Bravo. Agreed.
2: Can I ask you a question, Ev?
1: Yeah. Actually, wait on the question. Let's continue this conversation, because there's a lot more to this.
2: Yeah.
1: Because the concept that Smalls is throwing out there is fascinating. The idea of take him up on his offer. Take him up on...
0: Disrespect. This is not LeBron in Cleveland. This is the Lakers.
1: Yeah, that's definitely disrespectful, but fair.
0: Saying he means so much to that franchise.
1: I know, but you can't say no disrespect. That's clearly disrespectful.
0: But I'm just saying, if it's the end of his career...
1: Wins ever last night.
0: No, of course. I'm just saying, hometown... Second greatest player of all time, end of his career, there would be a lot more connective tissue and sentimentality in that era.
1: Well, you just did a great job. You know why?
0: Why?
1: Hammer, Emmett, everybody today in Cleveland's going to be using Michelle Smallman.
0: Don't take it out of context.
1: Michelle Smallman sound.
0: Don't take it out of context here. Let him know. Don't take it. Love you, Cleveland.
1: Oh, boy. And we love True Green. You're going to watch the PGA Championship. 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

0: On the Cromwell Ag Radio Network, soybean markets closely watching this week's meeting between President Trump and Chinese President Xi Jinping for signs of renewed agriculture trade between the two countries. Analysts say the talks could lead to additional Chinese purchases of U.S. soybeans, more likely corn and sorghum, though expectations remain tempered because China has increasingly relied on lower-priced Brazilian soy in recent years. Market observers said any large export commitment could support soybean futures, which recently climbed a two-year high. Farm groups and grain traders also watching for progress on broad trade issues that could affect agriculture exports. Reuters reporting discussions may include grain, meat, and ethanol products, as both nations seek to preserve a fragile trade truce, at least at this point. However, analysts caution that previous high-level meetings have not always produced long-term agreements. China remains one of the largest overseas markets for U.S. agriculture products. Contract negotiation at a Cargill beef processing plant in Fort Morgan, Colorado, have fueled speculation of a possible worker strike, though the company has not confirmed any labor action. I'm Jeff Nally.
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10: All right, you heard it right here on ESPN Radio. Last night, the awesome comeback. Cleveland Cavaliers down 9, late 9-0 run, closeout regulation. Great run in overtime. They beat the Pistons 117-113, 3-2 series lead. Game number 6 tomorrow night here on ESPN Radio, presented by Gusto, as the Cavs and the Pistons in Cleveland. First road team won a game last night. That was Cleveland at Detroit. So you got that on the table we've been talking about. Now, the latest with the Lakers and LeBron is a fascinating turn of events. One of the main reasons he got annoyed with the Heat was Pat Riley took cookies off the plane. That's not a joke. That's real.
9: What kind of cookies?
10: Good, great follow-up. That I don't know. I think chocolate chip.
9: A warm chocolate chip cookie?
10: Yeah. I mean, if you take it off, if it's on the plane, it's free, then it's not out of a penalty.
9: Can't say I wouldn't be pleased.
10: Yeah. But I set that up because the list of pettiness is so amazing. Ridiculous. Now LeBron is
9: mad. I
10: don't
9: know. If I get on the plane, I'm expecting a cookie.
11: Who's
9: it's not
11: more
9: there?
11: Petty? Pat Riley for taking the cookies off the plane or LeBron James? Leaving in part because the cookies were removed.
10: And you just just defined what the reason was that ultimately they didn't coexist. They're the same. That's the thing. Like the two. That's why you butt heads is when
9: you're
10: the
9: upset?
10: Same.
9: Oh, you're upset? I'm going to take the cookies off the plane. Oh, you took the cookies off the plane? Then I'm out of here.
11: Exactly.
10: But
11: I'm
10: now,
11: out.
10: Think about the latest pettiness with LeBron. Where he's mad at the Lakers because they didn't give him a game ball after a March 31st win against the Cavs to set the all-time record for number of wins for a player. CeCe, we left off because Small said, you know what, Los Angeles Lakers, in essence, take him up on his offer. He's saying you don't appreciate me enough, then come out there and say, you're right, we're not a good fit for you anymore. You know what, you should go somewhere else, which would screw him because then financially, if they don't participate in his exit, he ain't making a max deal or close to a max deal anywhere else on a good team. Because the bad teams are the ones right now with the caps, a team like Chicago.
11: Yeah, the good teams already have their max money allocated. Mm-hmm.
10: Correct. Yeah. So you kind of need to stay in the good graces of the Lakers so they engage in the sign and trade. We left off by you saying, I have a question about this, about the LeBron situation with the Lakers.
11: If he stays in L.A. next season, can it end well, the Lakers and LeBron James marriage?
10: Yes, if they announce before the season it's a retirement tour. In other words, everyone's on their
11: best
10: behavior.
11: What if he doesn't want that?
10: Okay, well then no. I'll tell you why.
11: What if he doesn't want to go into the season with a definitive end on his career because of how well he's playing? I mean, the man averaged 21-7-6 this year.
10: Mm-hmm.
11: Still playing at a really high level.
10: No doubt. So in your scenario, how do you end well? How do both parties end well where it's jersey retirement? I don't know about statue. I don't know. And you go outside that arena, and I was
11: a lot of statues, a lot of guys that put in a lot of work for the Lakers.
10: I was there. Ironically enough, I was there the 2 games prior to this. I was going to go to that game and decided not to. I guess I should have. I could have gotten a game ball. But you go outside that arena, it's like LeBron is better than most of these guys, not Magic necessarily, but not for the Lakers.
11: Yeah, that's what I'm saying.
10: It's like, how do I put a statue with him next to Kobe or Magic or Kareem for the Lakers? Or Riley for the Lakers?
9: But that's why I said with Cleveland it would be different, or it could be different, if he was trying to pull what he's pulling with the Lakers with Cleveland, because and not only that organization, but that city, that community, he carries so much weight.
10: So let's do it this way. Let's actually take your question, CeCe. You're a Lakers fan. Smalls and I are not. Let's now have you script how this ends well. How many years? What's the rough dollar figure? Okay, let's just do a max, close to max, whatever it is. And how do they operate the exit strategy relative to retirement tour or not? And do they give them game balls? Yeah, go ahead. After every game, I'm giving him a game ball next year.
11: At the press conference to announce that he's back, it has to be a game ball.
10: Yeah, every game. He's like, I didn't play tonight. Game Doesn't ball. Matter. You're getting LeBron, the game ball.
11: I'm giving a number 24 LeBron basketball.
10: Oh, my God. I'm
11: for
10: giving
11: 24th
10: you,
11: season.
10: I'm giving you a game ball. Hey, LeBron, you went to a nice meal. Here's a game ball. We got to give you a game ball.
11: I think it's a 1+1 deal, near max money. And it's a situation where the Lakers commit to LeBron and ultimately move off of Austin Reeves and use the that player to acquire the pieces that complement Luka Doncic first and foremost, but also that fit alongside the way that LeBron James plays when he's at his best. So I think that's how you try to end well. I just, in knowing the player and seeing the journey in the career arc, I just don't know that even that is going to be enough to satisfy LeBron James. I don't know.
10: So I'm just looking here. So you would have 26, 27. He'd be on a regular contract, whatever the number would be.
11: Yeah.
10: 27, 28. He would be on the plus one, which you would have as the player option. It would likely. You can't have a mutual option. That's the problem. You could have delayed guaranteed dates. You could do all these cockamamie things, but what you're in dreaming in your head can't actually. It can't be like, what do you guys want to do? It's one or the other. That's the problem with this. So, but here's what 27-28 aligns with. I think I may have missed the word of the day. I have no idea what it was, though, because I saw Smalls just maneuvering there. But
9: are
10: anyway.
9: You officially saying you missed it?
10: No.
9: Okay.
10: 27-28 is also the last year of Bronny's contract with them, club option.
11: Yeah.
10: I mean.
11: And it ends up making it a nice round 25 years for LeBron in the NBA.
10: How many did Brady played?
11: 23.
10: 23?
11: Yeah.
10: He played 23. Yeah. Number 12, played 23 seasons until he's 45 years old. There was a lot of MJ linkage there with the numbers. LeBron would play 25 seasons until age, what, 44, 43, something like that?
11: Mm-hmm.
10: And then he would have a full decade, right? Ninth and 10th seasons with the Lakers. There's another part of this, though. Let's go back to what Small said. Do the Lakers want this? They have an out. They have an out, right? He's an unrestricted free agent. They can do nothing. They can say, you know what? You're right. We're not the right place for you. We did not do the job that you wanted us to relative to surrounding you with talent and relative to appreciating you. You're LeBron James. We are never going to ever tell you what's right and wrong. But if you feel like we're wrong, you should go somewhere else. And then what does he do?
9: And then what does he do? I just think there are certain organizations in sports where we hold the brand on a different level than any individual. It's part of the reason why we're like, the Steelers are waiting for Aaron Rodgers. Aaron Rodgers is an all-time great quarterback, four-time MVP, Super Bowl champion, gonna be a Hall of Famer. But we're like, you guys are waiting for him? If it was another organization, no, again, no disrespect, Cleveland. If it was the Browns, we'd be like, sure, wait around.
10: Wait a minute. She did the no disrespect and now went to another Cleveland team. Mm-hmm.
9: But the first time with Cleveland, it was with the Cavs, and I'm only talking about what LeBron, like LeBron James won for the Cavs, but he won for Cleveland, okay? So I'm just saying because of the history with the Cavs, not because of the current state of the organization or the team, that they would have to view him or treat him differently. I'm saying if he was with the Cavs right now and we were talking about farewell tour with LeBron wearing a Cavs jersey, it carries a little more weight and substance. That's all.
10: Do you just find that today's an odd day for you to go after Cleveland?
9: I'm not going after Cleveland. I will always go after the Browns when it comes to their quarterback situation. If we were talking about the Browns waiting around for Aaron Rodgers, we'd be like, yeah. That tracks. You should wait for him. He's definitely your best option. But the Steelers shouldn't feel like they're waiting around for anybody. Just like the Lakers should not feel like they're beholden to any star, especially a star whose career is running out while you have Luka Doncic there, while you're ready to build around this guy who's gotten his conditioning under control, who's wearing Dior jackets like he's the star of the Lakers. He's ready. They're ready to build around him. And for all the credit that we gave LeBron James for being malleable this season, for taking an egoless approach and the way that he was used to make the team better, on a night where the team was celebrating a lot of accolades, he allegedly was mad that he wasn't propped up more than his teammates. And granted, what he accomplished is incredible, and he does deserve the love. But in a moment where, according to Dave McMenamin, they were talking about Luka topping 15,000 career points, Rui Hachimura reaching 5,000, J.J. Redick, 100 wins on the night. Yes, LeBron moved past Kareem for the most victories by any player in NBA history, which, when you're taking all those accolades, is at the top of the food chain. But in a moment where it was about the team, he made it about himself. And if I'm the Lakers, I gave you your coach. Great pick, by the way. He worked out really well. We brought in your son. You're welcome. Who's been better? Bronny has been growing and evolving in the organization. But we've done so many things for you, and it's still always about you and not about us.
11: It's embarrassing to have this kind of story out there.
9: For LeBron Bronny? Or the Lakers?
11: Yes. It's embarrassing. What are we even talking about? It's ridiculous. It's ridiculous. How is this the thing that you latch on to? and saying that you're unhappy with how the organization has treated you. How is that the thing that you focus on?
10: This is a fascinating
11: story. They stopped the game once upon a time when he passed Kareem for points all time. They literally stopped the game. They gave him a moment, allowed him and Bronny to be the first father-son tandem to play on the same team in the NBA together. Bronny was clearly not an NBA player at that point in his career. I don't understand how this is the thing that you latch onto where you express your frustration and how you've been treated by the Lakers.
10: All right, we gotta keep this conversation
9: going.
10: Because
9: we have an important update that we need to get to. Very important update.
10: On the cookies.
9: On the cookies.
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13: 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The Cavs are down 2. Will they be down 0-2? Williams holds. Looks to pass. Gets it to James. Here's a 3 for the win. Goal! It is good!
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10: 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A lot going on right now. As the Cavs last night with a monster comeback win over the Pistons. That was the kind of win that just is so representative of Cleveland. Hardworking, never say die, back against the wall, fight through it. All the things that Michelle Smallman has been hating on with Cleveland
9: all
10: morning today. We also have
9: the
10: NFL schedule released tonight. Games have been coming out. We learned that the Packers and the Rams in L.A. night before Thanksgiving. Of course, all of the schedule release conversation brought to you by PayPal, the official peer-to-peer payment sponsor of the NFL. And the latest around LeBron James and the Lakers, Dave McMenamin writes a great story, ESPN.com, how LeBron, in general, not really feeling appreciated by the Lakers. And one example is not getting a game ball after a game in which he became the all-time leader in wins amongst players. March 31st of this past season, ironically, against the Cavs. We have added that to the LeBron petty list, which, I mean, the whole complaining about cookies with the heat on the plane.
20: Whoa. I got a huge update on
10: that.
20: An important update, and I think will sway how people feel about this story.
10: About which one, April, the game ball or the cookies?
20: No, the cookies.
10: Okay.
20: Truly, I think people will feel differently about that situation.
9: Oh, okay.
20: So Michael Beasley, who was on that team, was recently on, was a guest on with Shannon Sharp on Club Shay Shay, and he talked about that story. Like, everyone's talked about it, but the important part that was missing, those were LeBron James cookies. Like, LeBron had his chef. Oh. LeBron's chef would be the one who was making the cookies, and he would bring his own cookies and ice cream on the plane.
9: For him? Just for him?
20: Yeah, for him.
10: He wouldn't bring it for the team?
20: No, it doesn't matter, Evan. Focus. And they threw out...
10: That's important.
20: No, they threw out his cookies. Like, the stuff
9: that... So it's
20: that
9: not
20: he,
9: like it was just on the plane for the team.
20: Yeah, it wasn't.
11: I'm going to literally take your cookies.
9: Yeah, like, literally.
20: Yeah, so that was literally the team took his cookies. Like,
9: okay, so it is... personal is what
11: that's
9: you're
11: great.
9: Saying.
10: Oh, I love Pat Riley.
9: It's very
10: more.
9: Personal, Nuno, right?
11: That's great.
20: Yeah, you're taking
11: Petty
20: my cookies.
11: Pat.
10: Oh, it's so great.
11: Petty Pat.
20: Well, and Beasley said once that happened and the way LeBron reacted in that moment on the plane, it was over. Like, they knew he was done.
10: I really would love
11: that. Like, I don't understand why Pat Riley needed to do that, though. Like, why are you taking this man's cookies?
10: Well, they actually have a body fat rule. So if LeBron obviously is clearly an athlete that's out of shape. maybe it has something to do with that. I don't know. But
11: as long as as long as he doesn't violate the body fat rule, as long as he's checking in that weight and that body fat, what does it matter?
10: I was
9: and
10: kidding.
9: His chef probably has like, you know, chia seeds or whatever in these cookies that are healthy for LeBron because he takes care of his body.
11: That is petty at a Hall of Fame level for Pat Riley.
9: No doubt. Yeah.
10: Okay.
9: And I would be very mad if I'm LeBron.
11: Go ahead, Ev.
10: But which one now do you think, if you could get LeBron in a room right now, what bothered you more? You can only ask him one question, and it has to be this question. What bothered you more? Getting your cookies taken away on the heat plane or not getting the game ball for the Lakers?
9: You know what? I'm going cookies for sure, because the game ball is one isolated moment. The cookies on the plane, that's many plane rides. That is my anger rising up plane ride after plane ride after plane ride. You know, tough, hard-fought victory.
11: Yeah.
9: I'm the star. I get on the plane. Where's my cookies? They're not here. I'm furious.
11: He never had the game ball. He did have the cookies.
9: There you go.
11: So, like,
9: and it's my chef who made the cookies.
11: To have something that I paid for be taken away from me.
10: Mm.
11: Yeah.
9: I paid for the materials. I paid for the chef.
11: I got a problem with that.
9: I paid for the transportation to the cookies on the plane.
11: I'm going to need to size Pat Riley up for that one.
9: I'm mad on his behalf.
11: I'm not above hitting an old man. Not above it.
10: I wish somebody took cookies away from me in my life.
11: How dare you?
9: I'd smuggle them in my bag.
11: Yeah. Wow.
10: So can we go back to one thing? The invite, non-invite. I want to use this as an example. You know how, like, if you're debating whether or not you want to invite somebody to a party, to a dinner, whatever, and then you find
11: out. Just tell them the day before.
10: Well, hold on.
9: Oh. Very good. Especially when you know that transportation may be an issue.
10: That's not
9: lodging.
10: That's what he hit to
9: lodging
10: me this
9: can
10: week
9: be a problem.
11: I'm just messing with you. Come on, man.
10: But let's just say there's that debatable person and you're like, I don't know if I want to invite them. And then you hear, you know, so and so is going to be out of town that day. And you didn't know that. Then you're like, oh, well, I'm definitely going to invite them because I know they can't come. There's a strategy to that, right? The invite, non-invite. In this case, isn't this kind of the opening to do something where it's like, oh, I know he doesn't appreciate us, So let's actually acknowledge that he doesn't appreciate us. It's not an exact comparison, but it's like, why not take advantage of strategically if they don't want him back, or you're saying Smalls, they shouldn't want him back.
9: I'm saying they shouldn't want
10: to
9: play.
10: Then you should invite him to say, like, hey, we're not the place for you anymore, obviously.
9: I'm just saying, I'm not saying they shouldn't want him back. He's impacted winning for them at a very high level. Not only bringing a championship, but what he's done this year. I'm saying
10: no,
9: they shouldn't.
10: No, he hasn't.
9: I'm saying they shouldn't acquiesce to his every want, need, and demand anymore.
10: Wait a second. Go back for a second.
9: You don't think LeBron James has impacted winning for the Lakers?
10: They won a championship, obviously, because of him.
11: Mm-hmm. They won the first round series this year because of him.
10: How the Lakers would define high level winning is not what they've done over 8 years. It's what they did over 1 year. These are the Lakers.
9: Well, when he
10: arrived, I'm now going to take a shot at the Cavs. It's not like it's the Cavs.
9: When he arrived in 2018, CeCe is a Lakers fan. What was the state of the franchise at that time?
10: They were a disaster.
11: It was bad.
9: And you don't think LeBron James
11: without making the playoffs.
9: And you don't think LeBron James being added to that organization impacted winning at a high level? Based on what they were when he arrived.
10: He definitively impacted winning. What I'm saying is we can't go back and forth between you saying these are the Lakers, act like it, and then say second round is good enough. So he impacted winning. Impacting winning at a high level in that uniform is Kobe Bryant, is Magic Johnson. It's not LeBron
9: James.
10: I'm just
9: saying you can acknowledge that he was a major contributor to success during his tenure, while also saying, we've got Luka, we're the Lakers, we're not doing the you pick the coach and you bring in your son and Russell Westbrook and then you wash your hands of it publicly. We've done all that. And thank you for what you've done, and you should thank us for what we've done for you. And now it's time to walk away because we're not doing this with you anymore.
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22: Reporting for Cromwell Media News, I'm Rob Nichols. No excuse, in-person absentee voting is beginning across Kentucky today. Any registered voter can cast an in-person ballot the upcoming primary today through Saturday. This is the last opportunity for Kentucky residents to vote early. No ballots will be cast on Sunday and Monday before Election Day, which is this coming Tuesday, May 19th. Governor Mike Braun of Indiana held a ceremonial bill signing ceremony for the state cell phone ban at all K-12 schools yesterday in Whiteland. Braun officially signed the bill March 5, a few days after the General Assembly approved it with bipartisan support. The new law takes effect July 1st. It requires schools to ban student use of all personal wireless communication for the entire school day. Exceptions will be made for emergencies, medical needs, and students with 504 and individualized education program plans. Governor Andy Beshear says more than $1.3 million in state funding will be allocated for projects in Kentucky to reduce waste tire pollution and enhance public recreation spaces. The funding from Kentucky's Waste Tire and Trust Fund will support 36 projects in 30 counties by repurposing scrap tires in the playground services, benches, and landscaping material. The initiative aims at keeping discarded tires out of landfills and waterways while creating safer recreational spaces in Kentucky. I'm Rob Nichols.
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2: Sunny and pleasant today with a high around 72. Overnight, mostly clear with a low of 49. Tomorrow, partly to mostly cloudy with a high of 79 and a 40% chance of a few scattered showers and storms. Saturday, partly to mostly cloudy with a high of 85 and a 50% chance of scattered showers and storms. Sunday will be mostly sunny and hot. I'm meteorologist Arden Gregory with your 14 First Alert forecast.
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3: 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It's time for...
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3: Michelle Madness.
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10: Michelle's Madness, brought to you by PayPal, the official peer-to-peer payment sponsor of the NFL, Smallsy.
4: It is time for Michelle's Madness, and based on Evan Cohen, CeCe getting fired up yesterday about the Sixers moving on from Daryl Morey and his bold claim that Daryl Morey is the most overrated executive in sports. I thought we would put it to the test. We would do a little bracket here in Michelle's Madness.
11: Okay.
4: We are going to crown the most overrated non-athlete in sports. So let's kick it off with the number one overall seed, Evan's buddy, his guy, Daryl Morey. Two conference finals in 19 years, Ev. Anything else you want to say about Daryl Morey to emphasize your point?
10: You know what the new thing is from Daryl Morey supporters? They've been giving him credit that he got off of the James Harden contracts. They do know he actually acquired James Harden too, right? Just throwing that out there. That's the only add-on.
25: Pretty good at the winning thing.
4: Supporters.
10: No, definitely not.
4: Well, he's going against someone that I didn't necessarily know if they deserved a spot on this list, but based on general perception of this person and the tenure of their time as a coach and the organization they were with, the committee put them there. Mike Tomlin, the 8th seed. Never finished with a losing record, the longest streak in NFL history. He won a Super Bowl. But during 19 seasons with the Pittsburgh Steelers, a lot of people thought he underachieved for that organization. So, Ev, you're sighing deeply. You're making some grumbling noises over there. Daryl Morey, Mike Tomlin, I think I know where you're going.
10: It's not even how overrated I think Daryl Morey is as a non-athlete in sports. It's like Mike Tomlin being on this list is so ridiculous to me.
4: The committee put
10: it so ridiculous. So easy, Morey. It's much harder to do what Tomlin did in his career, no losing seasons as a head coach. Then, I mean, Daryl Morey, two conference finals. You realize the Knicks have equaled him over the last 2 years. The T-Wolves may surpass him if they come back in this series over the last 3 years. What are we doing? It's not even debatable. Morey is way more overrated as a non-athlete in sports than Tomlin. Way more.
11: Yeah, one is going to be a Hall of Famer, one is not. So, yeah. Easy. There are more.
4: Mike Tomlin, an 8 seed for a reason. Let's go to our next first round matchup. The number 4 seed, Billy Beane. Billy Beane, the brain trust behind Moneyball, obviously. He revolutionized baseball with analytics and the way that he built the Oakland A's. He brought them to the playoffs 8 times, but only won one postseason series in the 2006 ALDS. A lot of people talk about Billy Beane and how smart he is, how disruptive he was, but not a lot of winning to put behind him. Versus the number 5 seed and Kyle Shanahan. Been to 3 Super Bowls, 0-3 in those Super Bowls. Some decisions that he made and all of them contributing to those losses. CeCe, where are you going? Number 4 seed, Billy Beane, or number 5 seed, Kyle Shanahan?
11: You answered your own question. Billy Beane revolutionized the sport of baseball. What we know it today with the advanced analytics, all of the metrics, that is Billy Beane. Matter of fact, maybe not just baseball, maybe all of sports. So
4: yeah, those principles apply to other sports
11: no
4: as well.
11: No question about it. Kyle Shanahan, for as good as he is, he only improved on the science that his father established with that Shanahan system and West Coast offense principles. And, oh, by the way, he may well be the worst championship game coach in the NFL over the last decade. So, yeah, I think that in this situation, I'm going to advance Kyle Shanahan.
4: Okay, Evan?
10: Well, the big winner of this matchup between Billy Beane and Kyle Shanahan is Dan Quinn. Because what you did is what everyone does and associates the 28-3 with Kyle Shanahan when Dan Quinn was the head coach. Dan Quinn's the biggest winner of all this, amazingly enough. But I'm saying more overrated is Billy Beane only because, if I'm going to say what I said about Maury, what Billy Beane is, quiet Maury and Maury before Maury. So conceptually, while I don't think Billy Beane is overrated like Maury is, I think he's more overrated than Kyle Shanahan is because the a book and a movie and no rings. So I'll go Billy Beane a little bit more overrated.
4: Vegas East tiebreaker.
20: We're going to go with Kyle Shanahan.
4: Ooh, the 5 seed. Kyle Shanahan advancing. Okay. Let me write this down here. Our next matchup, as we try to crown the most overrated non-athlete in sports during Michelle's Madness, the number 2 seed. And Evan, I think you're going to like this one. Cliff Kingsbury.
11: Yes! Yes!
4: Cliff Kingsbury, the number 2 seed.
11: Yes!
4: Obviously gets credited with the development of a lot of big-time quarterbacks, including Patrick Mahomes, Kyler Murray, Baker Mayfield, but has struggled to find success as a head coach and has struggled as an offensive coordinator to make adjustments as the season goes on. He's had several stops throughout his coaching career, so we're going to put Cliff Kingsbury number 2 versus, and we're lumping them together, John and Jim Harbaugh,
10: oh
4: the
10: my
4: Harbaugh
10: God.
4: Brothers.
10: Oh my God, Smalls.
4: John winning a Super Bowl, Jim going to one, losing it, but winning a national championship at his alma mater in Michigan. Again, the 7 seed, ranked appropriately, but let's just say when the committee put together this list, there were some people staunchly saying that the Harbaughs were given the benefit of the doubt way more than they should be.
10: Woo! So I just want to be clear, we're judging their coaching, right?
4: Yes.
10: Okay, no, because Kingsbury is not overrated in other areas. Very handsome man with a great house. Got to point that out.
4: Well, I'm sure he still doesn't have the house in Arizona.
10: Who gets rid of a house like that, even if you're not there?
4: You're not coaching there.
10: Yeah, I don't know. All right, more overrated. It's not even close. It's Cliff Kingsbury. Has he ever, like, had any kind of sustained winning? Ever? Like, are we...
11: No, he's only had 3 non-losing seasons in a decade of coaching between college and pro.
10: I mean, how do you get a decade if you never win?
11: I would just say this.
10: How do you get to the decade? No one's saying he should be unemployed. How do you get to the decade?
4: And his name was thrown around for head coaching jobs.
11: In an era where we're rolling back DEI, Cliff Kingsbury is on the opposite end of the spectrum with that. I don't know how Cliff Kingsbury keeps failing up. Nobody in sports has failed up more than Cliff Kingsbury.
10: By the way,
11: nobody.
10: You know what's going to happen?
11: Nobody.
4: That's whack.
10: You know what's going to happen?
4: That photo in the house did him a lot.
10: Thank you. That's why I'm glad you went there. So what's going to happen? You know where he's at now? He's with the Rams, is he not?
11: I know!
10: Which means they're going to be awesome this year. McVay is unbelievable at promoting his guys in terms of verbally.
4: Sean McVay's valet gets a job somewhere.
10: He's going to be a head coach again somewhere.
11: The man has had 3 winning seasons in a decade's worth of coaching high-level football.
10: And I think that the Harbaugh, people like Pat who think Harbaugh is overrated, either one of them, but specifically Jim in this case, I think CeCe and I specifically did Jim Harbaugh a disservice last year because early on they were so good, and in the moment we hyped him so much that people like Pat are like, oh, can we calm down here? He's not Vince Lombardi, and I get that, but he's still better than Cliff Kingsbury, and John won a Super Bowl.
11: Season win, the Holiday Bowl.
4: He won the Holiday Bowl.
11: The Holiday Bowl with Texas Tech. That's his one.
10: Yeah. I mean, the answer is Harbaugh. I mean, the answer is Harbaugh is better. The answer is Cliff.
11: Kingsbury's name enough on this sheet of paper.
10: I mean, I don't even know what's next, but should we fast forward to Michelle's Madness, brought to us by PayPal? Should we get to Maury versus Cliff? I mean, is there any doubt we're getting? That is one of the great matchups.
4: Let's go to the next matchup. And one in particular that I think may be in the running here. The number 3 seed, he was the belle of the ball during this college offseason. I don't know if we'd call him the belle of the ball. Maybe the jester because of some of the commentary he's recently made. Lane Kiffin.
10: Okay.
4: Has he ever won a national championship?
11: No.
4: Not as a head coach. Not as a head coach, but he got paid like one to go to LSU versus Doc Rivers. Yes, a champion, but also the man who has a long history of playoff collapses, the most blown 3-1 leads in NBA history. He did it three times, 2003, 2015, and 2020. Oh, and he has the most Game 7 losses as well. CeCe, who's more overrated, Lane Kiffin or Doc Rivers?
11: Man, this is a tough one, right?
10: I don't think it's tough.
11: It's tough. I mean, it's Lane Kiffin.
10: Okay.
11: Lane Kiffin's the answer, but man.
10: Well, but let's talk about this for a second.
11: Lane Kiffin.
10: Doc won a championship.
4: It's a good matchup.
10: Doc won a championship as a head coach. There have also been years where I look at it and say, I really like Doc that year with this team that wasn't supposed to be good, where he actually, early years in Orlando before McGrady and Grant Hill, the non-Lob City years before Kawhi with the Clippers. Like, I have a few years where I look at him like, I really like Doc in those years. I don't have that for Kiffin. Did he do a good job at Ole Miss? Yes. But it is so tainted by the way in which everything ended that it's hard for me to remember that Lane Kiffin years at Ole Miss that were great. And they were. I'm not saying they weren't. But the exit was so poor, like it was at USC. Well, that wasn't on him. But like it was at Tennessee. Like it was with the Raiders. You know, I mean, Lane Kiffin's true best stop from maybe not from start to finish, but a lot of it was FAU. I probably know too much. So maybe not. Maybe it wasn't that as good as... No, there's no good stops. He's paid. You say like he's the best coach in college football. Let me correct you if I could. Lane Kiffin is paid and treated like he's the best coach in college football of all time. Not just now, of all time.
11: He's paid and treated as if he's as good a coach as his daddy was.
10: And Monty, may he rest in peace, was an iconic defensive coordinator. There may have been equals. There was nobody better.
4: So the three seed advances and Lane Kiffin, we're in agreement here, you two?
11: Yes.
4: Okay. Lane Kiffin advancing. Let's go to our second round matchup. The number one overall seed, Daryl Morey versus the five seed in Kyle Shanahan.
10: Daryl Morey.
4: Okay, Daryl Morey advances.
5: I'm pretty good at the winning thing.
10: Stop. Please. I can't hear that anymore.
11: Yes, keep playing it.
4: Keep playing it.
11: I love seeing the steam coming out
4: of his ears. Okay, well, who will Daryl Morey match up against in the championship round? Is it the number two seed in Cliff Kingsbury or the number three seed in Lane Kiffin?
11: The poster boy for affirmative action in coaching, Cliff Kingsbury.
4: Ev?
10: I can justify why Lane would get a head coaching job based on some of the things he's done. I wouldn't give it to him. I cannot justify how Cliff would get a head coaching job.
11: You can. There's nothing to point to.
7: Yeah, but before we move on here, who's rating Cliff Kingsbury highly, except people in football?
4: He's going to get another head coach.
7: There's not a single fan out there that's like, boy, Cliff Kingsbury, man, what a coach that guy is.
11: Why does he keep getting jobs, though, Pat?
7: I guess I don't know.
11: That's the whole point, though. Why does he keep getting jobs?
7: Why does Lane Kiffin get paid as much as he gets paid?
11: Clearly somebody thinks he's good at something.
7: That's what I could say the same about Lane Kiffin. Evan was waiting to say he's the greatest coach of all time last year because of that
11: E60. In the college football playoff. What do you mean?
10: That is amazing. Pat saying I was going to say he's the greatest coach of all time because the Ryan McGee, he's 60. No.
7: Yeah,
4: you loved it. You were very influenced by that.
10: The greatest.
4: You thought he was a changed man.
7: He did yoga one time.
10: And I'm a fool.
4: He duped you.
10: He did dupe me.
8: Hey, Cliff Kingsbury is in the NFC Championship game recently as well. So.
4: Yeah, he took you down Canal Street with that one, Ev. So Cliff Kingsbury.
10: Hot yoga.
11: Yes, Cliff Kingsbury.
8: Okay. Changed his life.
4: Championship. Let's crown the most overrated non-athlete in sports. Is it Evan's boy, Daryl Morey, or CeCe's boy, Cliff Kingsbury? I think Cliff Kingsbury might be your Daryl Morey.
11: Yes, I think so.
4: So who is it?
11: Oh, it's Kingsbury.
10: Daryl Morey for me.
11: Kingsbury.
20: So, Evan, congratulations. You just gave Daryl Morey his first title.
10: Well done. That was good, Nuno.
4: Vegas East siding with Evan, the number one overall seed. Daryl Morey crowned the most overrated non-athlete in sports in Michelle's Madness.
10: Okay, so just to be clear on something, I know, CeCe, you don't agree with the winner, but you agree with the finals, obviously.
11: Yes.
10: So my exhaustion over the crowning of this man as the greatest ever, like people are like saying he's so brilliant, we are unified in agreement that we have gone too far in the defense of him, in the praise of him previously. And even if you think he's good enough to get another job, that's fine. But what justification would the job be to run a basketball team versus to be hired by a basketball team? Two different things. A basketball team, no problem if you want to hire Daryl Morey. He has experience, that's fine. To be the sole person running your team at, I'm not going to get into details, but what is assumed at a really high price in Philly? That's insane.
11: I hear everything that you're saying, and I will raise you this. Daryl Morey, even though it's only two conference finals appearances in 19 years, he put together a team that got to the championship rounds not once but twice over the span of two decades. Cliff Kingsbury has been a high-level coach, college and pro, for a decade. Only one postseason win, the Holiday Bowl in 2013 with Texas Tech.
10: Mm. I understood.
11: Only three winning seasons.
4: Who'd they play in the Holiday Bowl?
11: I don't know.
10: All right, coming up.
11: That coach should be fired too, though.
10: One of the great playoff wins we saw last night, and somehow, some way, Michelle Smallman is critiquing the town.
4: No, I am not.
10: That this team comes from. We'll get to that. You know what? Game day travel? Maybe Small should go there for game six. 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
6: Cleveland 117, Detroit 113 in overtime. The Cavs are in the driver's seat and heading for home where they are 6-0 this postseason at Rocket Arena.
9: Proud of our fight. We could have sat down and lost again, but we found a way to fight back, found a way to get clutch stop and big buckets.
12: You hope it propels us, right? You hope it galvanizes us. 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
10: 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First time a road team has won in this series. First road win of the postseason for the Cleveland Cavaliers. And let me just say about this game last night, that was Cleveland. That was Cleveland more than the Cavaliers. Your back is against the wall. You have nothing to do but to be that blue-collar, hard-working person or team in Northeast Ohio. You're down 9 points late in the game after being down 15 earlier in the game, and you do everything, scratch, claw, figure out a way of just getting to that point to give you a chance of winning. That's Cleveland. That is Northeast Ohio. When you talk about Smalls all the time, that Midwest mentality, mm-hmm. Cleveland is an amazing place because they're going to work their way to victory, and that's what their basketball team did last night. And CeCe has every right, and he's going to do it to put a lot of this on the Pistons because they were ugly late in that game. But that was a grimy, figure out a way, Max Strus steal, Evan Mobley dunk. How are we going to do this? They did it last night. That was Cleveland last night.
11: Oh, no doubt. And the role players for the Cavs were the key to me, led by Max Strus, who gave you 20 off the bench, 6 made three-pointers. But again, like you mentioned, Ev, winning plays down the stretch. The steal on Cade Cunningham in overtime sets up a Donovan Mitchell layup. Donovan Mitchell, during that span, scored 3 straight possessions, a 7-2 run by himself. But I thought that Dean Wade was awesome on the glass. Sam Merrill knocked down some shots. Evan Mobley played big down the stretch with a nice made three-pointer and then a couple of free throws to follow up on the following possession. So, yeah, the Cavs made the plays that they needed to, and it came from guys that you wouldn't expect in clutch time. And you say this all the time, Udonis Haslam talks about the formula in a 7-game series to get to 4 wins. You need your stars to get you 2. You need your coach to get you 1. You need the role players to get you 1. Last night, game 5 on the road in Detroit, it was the role players for the Cavs getting it done.
10: No doubt.
4: And it helped that James Harden had 32. But good for them for getting one on the road, which had been a bugaboo for them, obviously. They had been 0-5 on the road this postseason, as you mentioned, Evan. And the Pistons had a huge win probability in this one, and then they let it erode. Credit to the Cleveland Cavaliers, who now have an opportunity to close it out at home. And I think that they're going to get it done. I think we're going to see them advance to play the Knicks in the Eastern Conference Finals.
10: And that's what I think. If you just go back to the moments in the offseason where we were discussing the upcoming NBA season, excuse me, and we said, well, gap year for the Celtics, which we were wrong, obviously. Gap year for the Pacers because of the Halliburton injury, so Tatum and Halliburton, respectively, which we were right about. We said Orlando could be good, but maybe not good enough to get to the conference finals. And Detroit is going to be better, but one seed? I don't think we said that. So who's the most logical two teams? Who are the most logical two teams to get to the conference finals? Well, the Knicks, they were there last year, and the Cavs. And that's where we're going to go, it seems like. And the reason that it's interesting that that's where it's going to go, it's like, you know, everything, what is it? Everything new is old is new again, whatever it is. That's it. Like, we once thought that, then we didn't, and now we do again. Knicks had to do it by way of a coaching change. Cavs had to do it by way of a major trade in Darius Garland for James Harden. They also brought in Dennis Schroeder. They're Keon Ellis, other guys that have been a part of this. So they're not exactly what we thought they would be at the moment we said that, but they still are here. Now, one of the reasons that the Cavs could get here is because of Detroit, CeCe. And I know watching that game last night on ESPN, listening to it on ESPN Radio, presented by Gusto, part of what they did late and really blowing the lead drove you nuts in watching Detroit last night.
11: Yeah, I mean, listen, they don't have any scoring outside of Cade Cunningham. And what the Cavs did down the stretch was trap Cade Cunningham and force the others to beat you. And Danish Jenkins couldn't get it done. Jalen Duren was a ghost. Anytime Paul Reed is the best big man on the floor for you if you're Detroit, that leads to nowhere. And that was the case yesterday. So, yeah, there was a lot of bonehead plays from the Detroit Pistons in last night's game. You got a 9-point lead with 3 minutes to go. You gave up the ghost. And Cleveland

0: better. You have to play with more force. You have to protect the ball in the critical moments. You have to treasure every single possession and get a good shot. Detroit did not do that. And that's why they lost that game.
1: You mentioned when they went up by 9 late in regulation, they had a 96.8% chance to win the game. 98.6. And then Cleveland went on that 23-10 run.
2: So
1: let it slip out of your fingers.
2: Just as a point of fairness here and painting the whole picture, there is one person who thinks that maybe Detroit got screwed a little bit. I think maybe we have to just let Nuno present his case as to why, despite blowing a 15-point lead and then a 9-point lead, he believes the Pistons got screwed. Nuno?
3: I'm just throwing it out there. There was that at the end of the game where Thompson and Jared Allen are going for the ball, and Jared Allen trips Asar Thompson, like where you could have gone to, you know, could have gone to the line, right? Obviously, Thompson isn't a great free throw shooter. So, like, that would have been an adventure. And I know after the game, Tony Brothers, the crew chief, was asked about that. And he said, you know, both players were going to the ball and there was incidental contact with the legs, no player having possession. You know, asked if there should have been a foul call. He's like, no, there was incidental contact on the play. And Nev, you're going to love the part, this part right here. The play will be reviewed by the league tomorrow and it will be posted in the last 2 minutes.
2: Oh, my God. I understand. Oh, my God. The 2 minute
0: thing.
2: I hate
0: the 2 minute report.
2: I understand they want the transparency for the gambling for 100 years ago. Like, stop it. What's going to happen? If they're going to say, oh, yeah, you know what? It should have been called a foul. Is Thompson going to go shoot free throws now?
0: He's going to start game six with two free throws.
2: Is Daryl Morey going to audit the game?
0: They should do that.
2: What are we doing here?
0: They should do that. Start game six with two free throws.
2: That's not starting game six. That's ending game five during game six. What the heck is the point of the two-minute thing? We get it. Transparency, honesty, gambling. Shout out DraftKings, partner with ESPN. Oh, I understand all of that. But, like, this doesn't help. What do you think, Jovante, a TV producer and other great Pistons fans? You think my buddy Rick Mahorn is sitting there, oh, good, we'll get a two-minute report now. Now, why do you have to fix your ear every time I yell?
1: Because you're that really loud. You're screaming in
2: my
1: ear.
2: Oh, my God.
1: I wasn't on camera. Why would you do that?
2: She throws me off. You're like, oh, you're like, she takes out her earpiece so she can't hear me.
1: You're I loud. Have sensitive ears. I'm sorry.
2: You think it changes anything? If they, you know what? Nuno's right. It was a foul.
0: Do you think?
2: Well, then what?
0: Well, I mean, it wasn't malicious intent, right? Jared Allen was going for the ball. Do you think he intentionally tripped Asar Thompson?
2: No,
0: because it doesn't.
2: Not.
0: It doesn't look like.
2: And
0: that.
2: I think there have been times where Cavs
1: intent
2: fans
1: intent didn't look like it was.
0: Yeah, it looked like it was incidental contact, just like Tony
1: Allen.
0: Brothers
1: like a stumble.
0: Said.
2: Doing that.
0: Exactly.
2: Like a what?
1: A stumble.
2: Okay, I didn't hear. All right. Okay, just making sure.
1: You're pretty choleric today.
2: Did you use that already? I don't know what to do at this point.
0: You lost. Just
2: I must have
0: just
2: lost.
0: Take the L.
2: All right, word of the day, choleric.
1: Choleric is not our word of the day.
0: Took the bait.
1: It does mean hot-tempered, quick to anger, and highly irritable, which he is today. You'd think he'd be on cloud nine, Daryl Morey out in Philly. You think Evan would still
2: I'm not
1: have that.
2: For somebody to get fired.
1: No, but you're
0: you don't
1: waiting
0: want
1: for
0: him
1: your
0: to have
1: take
0: the job,
1: to
0: though.
1: Be right. And your take was proven right. Choleric.
2: Not the word of the day. Damian Woody, ESPN NFL analyst, is not choleric. I'll tell you that much. He'll join us next. 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
1: I'm Jeff Alley on the Cromwell Ag Radio Network. It's a major win for corn producers. The House of Representatives yesterday passing legislation to allow year-round sales of higher ethanol blends. That victory lap will be short-lived, coming clear that the legislation as written will face opposition, not just from independent oil refiners, but also soybean and biodiesel groups as it moves toward the Senate. The issue is not E15 itself, but rather a provision that is backed by the American Petroleum Institute that would shrink the number of small refineries that are eligible for exemptions, known as SREs, that from biofuel blending mandates. Independent refiners strongly oppose the change. The big league battle is next in the Senate, which I see as highly unlikely with SRE reform as written, according to Bloomberg Intelligence biofuels analyst Brett Gibbs after the vote. He said the fuel price backdrop is arguably the most supportive ever to pass the year-round E15. It's unfortunate the SRE drama is caught up in it. Senate lawmakers also beginning work for the next phase of the 2026 Farm Bill after the House approved its version, sets up for negotiations over commodity programs, conservation funding, and livestock regulation. Farm groups are closely watching Senate discussions involving crop insurance as well. I'm Jeff Nelly.
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11: 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You know what I'm curious about? Because Smalls and I would have no idea about this. Today, as sports fans and sports media, we're all pumped for the schedule release tonight. Yes. How did you guys as players take this all in? When would you find out? Would you find out before the rest of us? And once you got it, is there any action step of, like, is it just annoyance with tickets? What do you guys do when the schedule release comes out as players?
12: Plan my bye week vacation.
11: That's the first. That's the first thing you do.
12: That's the first thing you look for. Who do we play week one, and then my bye week?
13: That's it.
12: CC hit it right here.
11: Literally, that's not the answer I expected.
13: Literally, that's as players. Those are the two things we're looking at. Who do we have week one, and then I need to know when my bye week is. So I can plan accordingly, like make sure get my mind right for either the bye week is early in season or it's later on. That's all I care about.
14: So it's not rivalry game, tough opponent. Nah, it's week one, bye week. And why week one specifically? Just okay, who do I have to think
12: because
14: about?
12: That's what you're looking forward to.
13: Right now, once you're in the off season, like okay, we're preparing for your opponent. You know, in week one. After that. I could give a damn about it, week four. I don't care about any of that. I just want to know about week one and my bye week.
12: And the only other one that I'll throw out there, when's the Thursday night game? Because I got a mini bye week.
11: And I can move around a little.
12: Hey, when you're working eight straight months, yes.
11: Yeah. Okay, wait.
12: Because here's the thing. Yeah. What you got to understand in the NFL, there are no off days. There's a league mandated one day that you're supposed to get off. Most teams take it Monday or Tuesday. Let me tell you something. If you take that day off every single week as a player, you ain't gonna have a job for long. Okay? It's like the voluntary mandatory offseason workouts. Mm-hmm. That day off, it's not really a day off.
13: Your day off, you still at the facility. You're getting treatment, you're doing something.
12: You better be.
13: So you're
12: thinking about the time off?
11: At that point, because we're all old now, is that travel agents? Like, do you call? It's not like booking online then. No, it's like, are you really? How deep are you going into this stuff?
13: No, listen, when it comes to, for me, I let my wife handle all of that. Like, she, babe, you got that. Like, she's done plenty
14: of that
13: before.
14: You give her the schedule.
13: I feel like, babe, bye week, the mini bye at Thursday,
12: I need maximum chill. Right. I just want to relax. I just want to get my mind away from it.
13: Yeah, and I just let her take care of it.
14: Okay, yeah. So margarita, we'll handle it.
11: As us fans and media members are going to look at every moment of the schedule, every week of the schedule tonight, now we understand that every player will be booking trips tonight. That's what's going to happen. That every single player is going to know there's going to be a lot of Marriotts across the country that are going to be booked up as a result of NFL players doing their thing. Is there something from an X's and O's schedule perspective that you are looking forward to most tonight, Damian Woody? Is there a matchup, a game that you're saying, I'm curious about this one?
13: I'm looking at Cincinnati-Baltimore.
11: Okay.
13: I like that. Obviously, let me take the Baltimore side of it first. New coach, new aura, new energy in the building. Lamar Jackson has been in the offseason program like the whole time, which is like the first time in quite some time that he's been in the building. So I'd be interested to see what Baltimore is going to look like this year. Mm-hmm. And then Cincinnati. Like, all the additions that the Bengals have made on the defensive side of football, which I am very encouraged about. And then Joe Burrow, it's like the sense of urgency with Joe Burrow and staying healthy and on the field. Because I think if Joe Burrow is healthy on the field and that defense starts to come together with those additions, Cincinnati could be in Los Angeles come February.
14: Ooh.
13: Absolutely.
12: Damian, why did the Dolphins decide to re-sign Devon Achane rather than trade him for value?
13: I think you still got to have some building blocks. If you're the Dolphins, we have already seen the Dolphins kind of strip that whole thing down. I think there's certain players, the running back, and I think Malik Willis in the same backfield. There's some dynamic things you can do with both of them in the backfield. So they just decided, you know what, we need guys that's going to be part of our program moving forward. And so they decided to pay the running back. Sometimes you would say, why pay a running back?
11: Yes, I would
13: say. Why pay a running back?
12: A lot of money. 4 years, $68 million. That's a lot of money.
13: It is a lot of money. And they're probably going to be bad this year. They're probably going to be in contention to be the number one overall pick. But I think there's some, they're, you know, in their building, they're probably looking at, okay, we need to send a message to, the other players in the program, like, okay, this is one of our guys.
12: Homegrown player produces.
13: Correct.
14: Yeah. Damian, this time last year, Jalen Hurts was coming off a Super Bowl victory, Super Bowl MVP. CeCe was saying he's a top five quarterback and he's not five. We had Bart Scott, our teammate, saying he's a top 15 quarterback. Obviously, last year, the offense never found its rhythm, early exit in the postseason, so things have changed. But what's the reality with Jalen Hurts? Where are you placing him, also while factoring in the churn that he's had at offensive coordinator?
13: Yeah, I would probably have him right outside of my top 10. I think that's fair. I think Jalen is a winner. Some of the circumstances that he's been put in, even going back to his, you know, collegiate days with all the changes that offensive coordinator, you know, it would be hard for a lot of quarterbacks to overcome. He has done that. But listen, I could name 10 quarterbacks I would probably have over Jalen Hurts. I don't think that's a knock. I just think that's just a reality of maybe some of the nicks in his game that I see just when I watch him play the game of football.
15: So just follow up on that. We'll talk with Damian Woody, ESPN NFL analyst. When you're saying there's, let's just say, roughly 10 quarterbacks that you would say that you would take over Jalen Hurts, when you're thinking about that for 17 games – for 17 games and the playoffs, because in the playoffs he's pretty damn good, obviously. Mm-hmm. So when you're evaluating it, how do you evaluate it? All in, just regular season? How do you evaluate that?
13: No, you got to evaluate the whole picture. You know, that's the one quality that I really love about Jalen is, like, in big time situation he comes up big.
14: Mm-hmm.
13: I mean, hell, he outplayed Patrick Mahomes in both Super Bowls. Think about that. As much as we love Patrick Mahomes, he outplayed him both times. He legitimately could have been the MVP both times they played in the same Super Bowl. Also on the same, but I've also seen the Philadelphia Eagles struggle mightily in their passing game.
12: Yes.
13: Like mightily, where it's just like it hurts to watch them, you know, run their offense. And so I think there's got to be a delicate balance in how you look at Jalen Hurts. Again, like I said, just playing the quarterback position, you know, the skills and the things that it takes to play that position. Again, I would probably put him right outside of my top 10.
12: A.J. Brown to the New England Patriots. Should we put that in pen? Should we put that in Sharpie? Or is there another team that could potentially get involved?
13: I'm really feeling like pen. Like, I think It's a matter of when, not if. Like, I really, this thing seems like it's been trending that way.
15: Do you like it?
13: Do I like it?
15: If it's a 28 first, right? It's been widely speculated, yeah. 28 first. For New England, I'm sorry, do you like it?
13: Yes, I do like it. I think New England, like, they need a true dog over there. They got some nice pieces at wide receiver, but they don't have A.J. Brown.
12: That got exposed in the Super Bowl, too,
13: yes,
12: by the way.
13: They need somebody like that. That'll even, think how much that'll enhance quarterback who had a pretty damn good year last year.
15: Yeah.
13: Imagine what he's going to, what a guy like A.J. Brown's going to do.
12: If you add him with Romeo Doubs, yeah, and them tight ends,
13: right,
12: all of a sudden now.
13: You're starting to cook, really, yeah, cook.
15: You know what? Damian did a great job here today, as always. We have a ball over there. Let's give him a game ball. You know, we don't want him to be upset his guy LeBron. We can give Damian a game ball for this appearance today, brought to us by PayPal. Damian Woody game ball appearance for us today here on Unsportsmanlike. You'll see him at 8 a.m. Eastern on Get Up. Always getting the job done is Damian Woody, just like Granger, CeCe.
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24: I'm over it. With Pat the producer.
25: If you are a food delivery driver, you cannot be smoking in the car. How is it possible that Mark DeRosa didn't know the rules? This is so embarrassing.
26: People love bologna.
14: Yuck. I thought bologna was the affordable option. And that's the only reason that you would choose bologna.
25: Did you say bad. Only poor people can eat bologna, Michelle?
15: Well, I'm pretty sure she said that.
14: It wasn't that the thing back in the day?
27: Bologna's, yeah, not great.
28: I'm over it. I'm sick and tired and over it.
25: Get a life.
15: Yes, each and every day at this time, our producer, Pat Costello, gives us items in and around sports, entertainment, his life that he is over here on Unsportsmanlike, presented by Progressive Insurance, along with Michelle Smallman, Chris Canty, Evan Cohen with you. Pat, go ahead, sir.
25: I mean, come on. Was there any other way this was going to go?
29: Time for the most exciting Pistons fan in the entire NBA to tell you what he saw last night. It's Javonte's Detroit Pistons second. So, Javonte, what happened?
30: The Pistons were cheated, but that's not the problem. I have a problem with all the hosts on the show, and even Pat, Cam, and Nuno. Because there's a crime that's been happening, and nobody's been talking about it.
15: Uh-oh.
30: Somebody has stolen Jalen Duren's identity, and I don't know how this is not a bigger story. Somebody clearly has been impersonating him for 2 months, and I want to know where he's at.
15: Wow.
30: Can somebody please explain where Jalen Duren is?
15: Javonte, you explain it first. What has happened in your mind to your all-star caliber center, who we were talking about max contract, super max contract, if he was all NBA third team, et cetera, et cetera. What has happened to your guy?
30: I just think somehow, some way, he just completely lost his confidence. Because at first I thought against the Magic, I'm like, well, it's just a bad matchup that happens. But he's still been underperforming this round. So I just completely think somehow, some way, toward the end of the season into the playoffs, he lost his confidence.
12: He's averaging 10 less points per game in the postseason than the regular season.
14: 10.
12: He's a ghost. Like, Paul Reed and Beef Stew are giving him better minutes than Jalen Duren. That can't happen. Especially in a series where you got to deal with those double big lineups with Jared Allen and Evan Mobley.
0: Shout out to Paul Reed.
15: Yeah, maybe his appearance yesterday, Paul Reed, and who said it after 9:30 a.m. Eastern, go back on the podcast and listen, is now justified.
0: Javonte, thank you for joining the program. I never get to actually ask you any questions, so it's nice to have you on. Are your Pistons done?
30: It might be. It's not looking good, which might be for the best. I don't know if I can watch Jalen Durant any longer. Just for my sanity.
14: Javonte's like, please, just end it.
12: All-star center, he's done with him.
15: Wow.
1: Javonte, I mean, he tried to trade him to Evan for Little Caesar with Little Caesar's Pizza for Bam the other day. So.
15: Yeah, well, I'm not trading Bam.
30: Great trade. Great offer.
15: Like the pizza. Javonte, what bothers you more? 28 points combined for Durant over the last three games, all losses against the Cavs, or 11 rebounds combined over the last three games for Jalen Durant against the Cavs? Which one bothers you more?
30: I'd probably say the rebounding, because I feel rebounding is just effort. Like, you're just not putting in any effort. You're not getting any rebounds, whereas scoring, you could, like, just be off of scoring. Like, that happens. But, like, rebounding, that's, like, all effort. And he just looks lost out there at times.
15: Yeah. I hope my kids are listening. I agree. Anyway, well done, Javonte, as always.
0: Not well done to the Pistons, but well done to you.
15: Yeah, exactly.
30: Right.
15: All right, go back to TV. Stop screwing
14: Thank you, Javonte. Great to hear from you. Sorry you lost last night.
0: He's gone. He's a busy guy.
15: All right, Pat.
0: I think that we don't put enough respect on the PGA Championship. It's happening right now, currently on ESPN+. Plus. You can go watch feature groups and stuff right now. We may or may not have it up right now. So sorry for the rest of this show, but I am now locked into the PGA Championship. But I don't think we put enough respect on it. I think we think of all the majors as much more significant, including me. I've been guilty of this in the past and said that the Players' Championship should just be the fourth major now instead of the PGA. And then I went and looked at who's won the PGA Championship over the last, like, 10 years. The names are ridiculous. Like, it is so much better than the U.S. Open's been over the last 10 years.
15: I'm shocked at this take.
12: Well, you know why he's having his take.
14: Because
15: he's going there?
12: Because it's in Pennsylvania.
15: It's in Pennsylvania. Yeah.
12: Exactly.
15: Yeah. Now, the reason I'm shocked at this take is I always have felt like the British was the worst. The British Open.
0: Not even close.
12: What?
15: For me.
0: That's a horrible take.
15: For me, I'm saying it's the one outside the United States. I don't enjoy the fact that a lot of times it's on courses that are ugly, in my opinion. Like, they need the true green on some of these courses. Like,
12: it's the Open.
15: Oh, sorry.
12: It's okay. The Open. Man.
15: There's a few things that Michael Collins is going to join us in the 8 a.m. Eastern hour that I want to get into. Like, how do we have, like, a 60-year gap between when we have the PGA or major at this course in Pennsylvania? And Matt Barry and Andy North were talking on ESPN about this, about the idea that someone would be lucky to finish par in this. And that almost everyone's probably going to be over par, and you're going to have an over par winner. I don't like that either.
12: The par threes are brutal on this course.
15: I'm not rooting for the course. I don't want the course to win. I want the players to win.
12: I want the course to challenge the players to bring out the best in them, right? Like, I mean, that's what we love about sports, seeing the best of the best up against adverse circumstances and being able to overcome, allowing their talent to shine through. That's what the course is setting up for, so I'm excited to see it.
0: Mm-hmm. As we know, my opinion carries more weight than all these golf guys.
12: But hold on. I'm sorry, Pat, but to cut you off, Evan's take on the Open is just absolutely ridiculous.
0: Completely wrong.
15: Thank you.
12: The claret jug? One of the best trophies in sports. What are you talking about?
0: The second best trophy in all of sports. Yeah, the claret jug.
14: What's the first? The Stanley Cup?
0: Stanley Cup.
14: Yeah. Okay. Glad we're all in agreement.
15: I don't like the ugly course. I don't like it. How many times do we see brown on the course in terms of the brown grass? I don't like that.
12: You don't like a links-style course?
15: I don't like that. I'm saying I like the beauty of the Masters.
12: The birthplace of golf, man.
15: I'm just telling you.
1: So you're trying to fire the course is what you're saying?
15: Yeah, I'm trying to fire.
14: Oh.
0: Oh. Wow.
15: Good job, Cam. That was funny, actually. Next one, Pat.
0: I think that we need to revamp spray sunscreen in this country.
14: Revamp
0: it. Have you ever picked up spray sunscreen? Which, by the way, I may have to get used to being bald now because I've scorched the top of my head a couple times. Not as easy as I thought it was going to be. You pick it up, you spray it on like your arm or your leg, and it's just like a line, and then you have to wipe it in. Completely defeats the purpose of the spray, in my opinion. I used some spray when I played golf this past weekend for my sister's wedding with a guy named Dave. Shout out to Dave. Great guy. And I sprayed it, and it was like my full body was coated in one spray of sunscreen. It was unbelievable. I don't know where he got this mythical sunscreen, but it really bothers me.
12: So you like the sunscreen, correct?
0: I like it.
14: Dave's, yeah. He likes Dave's sunscreen.
12: I've used spray sunscreen before.
14: Yeah.
12: I'm not opposed at all.
0: I just feel like I don't get enough coverage.
14: You spray it on, and then most times you do have to rub it in.
12: But you get better coverage that way as opposed to just simply getting the lotion type of sunscreen.
0: But if you have to rub it in, that defeats the purpose of the spray.
1: But the lotion takes so much longer than the spray.
14: And it is messier.
12: Yeah.
15: Just wait. Doing it for your kids? Oh, what a pain in the...
0: Okay, this guy. Just wait. Everything's terrible having kids, according to Evan.
14: Just wait.
0: Just wait. Everyone wait.
14: Buckle up.
12: Well played, Pat. Well played.
0: Every time Candy says something, true. Evan's like, just wait. Oh, yeah. Hell is coming your way.
15: Guess who else agrees with me? Mr. Joe Canty, who had the exact same comments to me when he pulled me aside about his son. This guy, saying this guy doesn't know what he's in for.
1: I'm so Joe excited. Canty said, just wait.
15: Yeah, Joe Canty's a just wait guy.
0: I'm so
15: Ask
0: excited
15: him.
0: To take my kid to the beach. Just wait.
15: Just wait.
0: It's terrible. You're going to hate
15: your life. Joe Canty will tell you. Joe Canty will tell you.
14: I'll wait for that.
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5: Reporting for Cromwell Media News, I'm Rob Nichols. No excuse in-person absentee voting is beginning across Kentucky today. Any registered voter can cast an in-person ballot the upcoming primary today through Saturday. This is the last opportunity for Kentucky residents to vote early. No ballots will be cast on Sunday and Monday before Election Day, which is this coming Tuesday, May 19th. Governor Mike Braun of Indiana held a ceremonial bill signing ceremony for the state cell phone ban at all K-12 schools yesterday in Whiteland. Braun officially signed the bill March 5, a few days after the General Assembly approved it with bipartisan support. The new law takes effect July 1st. It requires schools to ban student use of all personal wireless communication for the entire school day. Exceptions will be made for emergencies, medical needs, and students with 504 and individualized education program plans. Governor Andy Beshear says more than $1.3 million in state funding will be allocated for projects in Kentucky to reduce waste tire pollution and enhance public recreation spaces. The funding from Kentucky's Waste Tire Trust Fund will support 36 projects in 30 counties by repurposing scrap tires in the playground services, benches, and landscaping material. The initiative aims at keeping discarded tires out of landfills and waterways while creating safer recreational spaces in Kentucky. I'm Rob Nichols.
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9: Sunny and pleasant today with a high around 72. Overnight, mostly clear with a low of 49. Tomorrow, partly to mostly cloudy with a high of 79 and a 40% chance of a few scattered showers and storms. Saturday, partly to mostly cloudy with a high of 85 and a 50% chance of scattered showers and storms. Sunday will be mostly sunny and hot. I'm meteorologist Arden Gregory with your 14 First Alert forecast.
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15: Lou, our wonderful makeup artist, just comes in here and she's like, does anyone want anything? She's like, oh, you know what? If you're going, I'll take a coffee.
12: So I need a coffee.
15: Like, if you're going, I'll take a bar. And she's like, all right, it's going to be on Kendrick Perkins. He gave me his phone, and neither of you batted an eye. You're fine with Kendrick Perkins paying for your meals?
12: Yes.
15: That seems odd to me. Kendrick Perkins, who did not offer you money.
14: Well, I can Venmo Lou and she can give it to Perk.
12: Yeah, he'll get it back.
15: You're not going to do that. 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Update on that story is what? Do you guys PayPal, Venmo, Lou for Perk?
14: She didn't ask us yet.
15: Oh, my God.
14: Right, CeCe?
1: Give me a break.
15: Vegas East, your thoughts
12: quickly.
15: Was not
12: brought to our attention.
1: Oh, well, we're going to pay Perk right away. We'll get it back to him. No worries. We would never steal from Perk without asking. Oh, well, we forgot.
14: No, we didn't forget. She didn't give us the Venmo
1: request.
14: You're
1: not going to pay him. Just say it.
14: That's not true.
12: It always comes back to you, though. When you're on a team and you pay for something for everybody to enjoy, at some point it'll come back to you.
1: But he didn't agree to pay for that.
12: It doesn't matter. There'll be times where I'll reciprocate and he'll think it's a nice thing to do, and I'll be like, you already got me back. And that's
15: the
12: fine.
15: Confusion.
14: Like, what?
12: You already got me back.
14: And he'll be like, what?
12: Don't worry about it. We good.
14: We're settled.
12: We're straight. We're square.
14: We're square.
15: That confusion, I would pay to watch that. When you CC buys something for Perk, and he's like, oh, thanks. That's really nice of you. Well, I had to pay you back. For what? Well, you once bought me coffee without knowing because you gave your information to someone else who then paid for me.
14: So I did see Perk downstairs in hair and makeup after our show yesterday. And I was going to bring this up to him and tell him he needs to come on the show to talk about it. But then French Montana and Max B came in and we were having all a big group conversation. And I didn't think it was the right time to bring it up to Perk in front of Max B and French Montana.
1: Very convenient.
12: How do you think Max B and French Montana will feel about the situation?
14: So they're fans of our show. Okay. Max B specifically.
12: Really?
14: So he wakes.
15: So he's going to give you his wallet as a result?
14: Yes, I think maybe he would. They want to come on our show.
15: Love to have them.
14: They said they would love to.
15: They have two of the hottest songs right now in the summer.
14: Very good.
15: Smoking Part 2, unbelievable. Rick Ross and the two of them, and then the one that they did right before that.
12: Minx in Miami.
15: Was it that the
12: Minx in
15: going
12: Miami.
15: Deaf on them? That one?
12: No, that wasn't that.
15: No, this there's.
12: They got Minx in Miami too with Rick Ross.
15: They are killing it right now.
12: Yeah, they got it.
15: Anyway, you can get more of them on Vibe Check Disney Plus with Smalls.
14: They are both Knicks fans too, so riding high on the success of their team as is Nuno. But Max B was saying wakes up every morning to our show, and so I didn't think it was the right time to introduce the potential Perk saga to the conversation.
15: Okay, well, to be continued. Let's talk about one of Perk's former teammates, LeBron James. Los Angeles Lakers, still very much in the news. Did they play last night? Nope, they did not. Are they eliminated? Yep, in four games, the Oklahoma City Thunder, who are awesome and rolling through people and waiting for the winner of San Antonio and Minnesota. Doubleheader tomorrow night here on ESPN Radio, presented by Gusto, as you'll get the Eastern Conference game, Cavs and Pistons, as the Cavs had an awesome comeback win last night in overtime, and then Wolves and Spurs. So, news around LeBron. What's happening with LeBron? Is he going to stay? Is he going to go? Do the Lakers want him? Do the Lakers not want him? Dave McMenamin, ESPN NBA reporter, primarily covers the Lakers and does a great job at that, was on the Rich Eisen Show noon until 3 Eastern time yesterday and gave this synopsis as to something that could play into LeBron's future decision-making.
11: March 31st.
13: Yes, sir.
11: Lakers beat the Cavs.
13: Mm-hmm.
11: It completes what ends up, we don't know, you know, but at this point, in retrospect, they've now gone 16-2 over a 32-day stretch. And in this game against the Cavs, LeBron James, most wins in NBA history combined, regular season.
13: And against the Cavs.
11: And against the Cavs, right?
13: Mm-hmm.
11: 15,000 points for Luka Doncic for his career, 5,000 points for Rui Hachimura, and it secures back-to-back 50-win seasons and 100 wins in J.J. Redick's coaching career. So in the post-game locker room, J.J. Redick doing a good job and kind of recognizing this group accomplishment is listing off all the things that were done by his team that day.
8: Mm-hmm.
11: And as J.J.'s addressing the room, Rob Pelinka takes his turn to address the room, is holding the game ball, and presents it to J.J. Redick. Shortly thereafter, LeBron James, who, you know, of course, he arrives to the arena wearing, like, an outfit, and then showers and changes and stuff, and leaves in that outfit. Well, this night was still in the practice shorts, ice bags on his knees, slide sandals on his feet.
8: And he walked right out.
11: Walks out.
15: How do we react to this? Because obviously this is more than just a game ball situation.
27: Why is this story out? That's the question that I have. Why would this story be out there? Because this is an absolutely embarrassing story for all involved.
14: Who does it serve?
27: Who does it serve? Why is this out there? There's a reason for it. Because something like this doesn't become known unless somebody wants it known. And I have a hard time believing that LeBron James wants it to be known that he is this level of petty, where he doesn't get a game ball, and then all of a sudden that strips away all of the goodwill that the L.A. Lakers have expressed toward him in his 8-year tenure with the team. I mean, they fired their head coach and hired a head coach of his choosing, his podcast buddy, J.J. Redick. They drafted his son, Bronny, when nobody was set to draft him. They traded away young players to bring over Anthony Davis. They moved on from A.D., and went out and got Luka Doncic to play alongside him.
14: And Russell Westbrook to appease him. Don't forget
27: and
14: that
27: Russell
14: one.
27: Westbrook to appease like,
14: don't forget that one.
27: At every single turn, the L.A. Lakers have been mindful of what LeBron James wants and trying to make sure that in moving their program forward, they satisfy whatever career goals that LeBron James still has for himself. Smalls, they stopped an NBA game to celebrate LeBron James surpassing Kareem Abdul-Jabbar for the most points scored in NBA history. I don't know what LeBron James wants from the Lakers beyond what they've already given him. This just seems so small in the big picture of it all. I just don't get it.
14: So when are they going to say, thank you for everything, but we're good? Because isn't now the time to do it if you're going to do it? Remember that article that Baxter Holmes had dropped about the Buss family and the transition of the team to Mark Walter? It was earlier this year. In that piece, it outlined Jeannie Buss and the Lakers' mounting frustration with LeBron James throughout his tenure. I have it right here. I'm going to read a couple things here. Jeannie privately grumbled, people close to the team say, about what she felt was James' outside ego and the overt control that he and Clutch Sports had exerted over the organization at times. Okay? They talk about Russell Westbrook and mm-hmm. how that didn't work out.
27: Disaster.
14: They did it to appease LeBron, and then he kind of publicly washed his hands of it, and they didn't like that. They then bring in Bronny, as you mentioned, and J.J. Redick. But it says that in 2022, in the aftermath of the Russell Westbrook trade, multiple people said Jeannie privately mused about not giving LeBron a contract extension, and later that year about trading LeBron James. We're in 2026. So if 4 years ago you were in obviously different ownership, different governorship now, but as an organization, a lot of the same pieces in place. If in 2022 you were considering life beyond LeBron James, and now you have Luka, and he's older, and you know the end is near. Why exactly are you still going to acquiesce to everything he wants? Why exactly are you not using this opportunity as a built-in off-ramp for you to go to the next timeline and actually make this Luka Doncic's team? LeBron has been remarkable this year in so many ways. I cannot say enough about the preparation that he's done to get his body and his mind ready to play at this stage in his career, what he did for the team in the absence of Luka and Austin Reeves, the adjusted role that he had, he was excellent for them. But is it going to get much better after this, or is it going to get worse? And at what point are you going to say to Luka, here are the keys, it is your team? At what point are you going to say, we are the LA Lakers and no star is above us? We've done everything that you've wanted. Thank you for the championship. Thank you for the winning that you brought to us during that time, but we're going in a different direction.
15: So if you ran the Lakers, would this be your final answer? You would take this story or this theme and say, we will not be offering LeBron James a contract.
14: Unless it was a guarantee, only one more year retirement tour. Because he...
15: So you're making an investment. You're not offering him a spot on the team. In other words...
14: No. Well, you can satisfy both, because let's not be disrespectful to the basketball of it all. But I don't want to do this again where there's all this gray area.
27: You want an end date in sight.
14: I want to know, because I want to plan for the future. I want a concrete answer as to what this is going to look like so that I can put the puzzle together myself.
15: Yeah, you can't do what you said, because you're saying let's not be disrespectful to the basketball. You cannot pay him what he wants to get paid and satisfy Luka's needs. Let me rephrase.
14: Okay,
15: satisfy Luka's wants of Austin Reeves and put a championship team.
14: No, I can, because I'm operating from a position of power. If you don't want to do this at this price point, thank you. As much as we would like to have your retirement tour here and have you do this, we got to move on. That's what I would do.
27: Hold on. I'm just trying to...
14: You can shake your head dismissively. That's what I would do.
27: You threw me off for a second.
15: I'm not shaking it.
14: I'm just saying, I know that you probably don't think that's the right move. If I'm the Lakers, I need to move on at some point.
15: No, I'm not shaking my head at you dismissively.
14: No, I mean at the thought of it all.
15: No, I'm shaking my head at the math not working for the Lakers if that's what they want to do. It's not you, Michelle.
14: No,
15: it's the concept of if that's what they're trying to sign up for, they literally can't do that. Because if everyone's saying, and the Athletic reported the other day, the idea of Luka wants Reeves. What is Reeves going to come back for? $10 an hour? He's going to come back for $40 million a year. And what is LeBron going to come back for? An enormous number, as he's earned. What is Luka coming back for? That same enormous number that he already has. You can't do the math on that working.
14: But if LeBron... Okay.
27: So I want to make sure I hear what you're saying. Being respectful of the basketball of it all, you think that the Lakers are better position to compete with moving on from LeBron and retaining Austin Reeves?
15: Nope.
27: Okay.
15: So being
27: respectful of the basketball of it all, that means you're bringing back LeBron James and you're shopping Austin Reeves.
15: I think their best chance of competing for a title is to not bring back either one of them.
27: Okay, they're not going to do that. So they're going to bring back one.
15: Okay, so we're not talking about winning a championship then. Because that's what we're like...
27: So you're saying it's disrespectful to the basketball of it all if you bring back either one of these guys.
15: So let's just do it.
27: No,
15: this
27: I'm
15: way.
27: Just asking the question.
15: Disrespectful yes or no, to yes the basketball?
27: No. Yeah, that's a yes or no question. You think it's disrespectful to the basketball of the LA Lakers if you bring back both Austin Reeves and LeBron James?
15: Yes, I don't think you have any shot at winning a championship.
27: Okay.
15: Let's do it this way. If Shai Gilgeous-Alexander is your best player, the kinds of players you need on his team are... anything, like literally anything. He can fit any role for you. You don't have to make up for his defense. You don't have to worry about insufficient offense. When Luka is the best player on your team, you have a type. You need people to protect him. He's the quarterback. You need O-linemen. In Shai's case, he's one of five O-linemen. You don't need a quarterback. There's a big difference here. You are going to build a team very specifically. We can annihilate, rightfully so, what Nico Harrison did in Dallas in terms of the exit strategy with Luka. What you cannot annihilate is his decision-making to build a team around him for very specific deficiencies. Not his greatness, his deficiencies. They built a team around him not for how great he is, because of how bad he is on one side of the ball. So they got lob threats that can protect him on defense. They got a player in Kyrie Irving who can be a secondary ball handler. And they have all these rangy, lanky guys at the time, like Derek Jones Jr., who you can literally put on any position. PJ Washington, any position. You can, not any position, but he can guard multiple guys.
27: Four, yeah.
15: The Lakers need to, if the Lakers want to win a championship with Luka as their best player, they have to build a roster to make up for Luka, not to complement Luka. It's totally different than building a team around Shai Gilgeous-Alexander, or now building a team around Wemby, or building a team around your guy and Jason Tatum. Mm-hmm. You're not building the team around him to complement him. You're building the team to make up for him. And LeBron's greatness does not make up for what Luka is bad at. Austin Reeves definitively does not make up for what Luka is bad at. So if your decision-making is, we want to try to compete for a championship, and we want Luka to be the best player on a championship team, at this point, at this price, neither of them makes sense, unfortunately. They just don't. So when you're asking what's the most respectful basketball decision, it's neither one of them, which goes to what you just said, Smalls, of he's giving you the opening, take advantage of it. I don't actually believe he's giving you the opening, though. I believe he's giving you the please tell me how great I am with money.

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1: We are Unsportsmanlike here on ESPN Radio. 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There's been so much conversation about this Dave McMenamin article about the L.A. Lakers. Shout out ESPN LA. Obviously a huge conversation all day. Are you going on today or tomorrow?
2: Yeah. Today. Thursday, right?
1: Yeah. What's with this show? Nobody knows the day. Nuno, I'm going to out Nuno on something. I said to him this morning, I said, I want to keep an eye tonight on some of the schedule release stuff. I want to see if this, this, and this happens. He goes, well, yeah, it already happened. I said, what already happened? He goes, all the schedule release stuff. I said, no, it didn't. He goes, oh, today's not Friday? I said, no, wouldn't you have known if the NFL schedule came out? And now you don't know what day it is. No, am I right about this?
3: No, that was completely right. But I think two things happened. One, there's been so many leaks of like the schedules, so that gets lost in it. Two, we've been running these promos, and Pat and I yesterday were trying to figure out to make sure let's run the right promo that like, you know, promoting tomorrow versus today for the special tonight. And three, it's today is Pat's Friday because he kept reminding us yesterday that because he's off tomorrow because his younger sister's graduating. Congratulations to her.
4: He's going to the PJ.
3: Yeah. Well, that's on the weekend, Ev. Yeah. That's why he's off on Monday, not off Friday.
1: Oh, my bad.
3: And that's thrown me off. So, yeah, I think I've gotten way too much sleep lately that I just don't know what's going on.
5: Final thing from Nuno. Too much.
2: Oh, because the Knicks. You got a little breather here.
5: Congrats. Final thing from Nuno.
6: He's going back on the desk soon.
5: In the rundown he sent yesterday. Yesterday, 8:15, reaction to NFL schedule release.
3: Better be for tomorrow.
5: He had it in writing.
1: Let's react.
2: I'll lock in for tomorrow.
1: Rams-Packers was announced yesterday.
2: Oh, man. That could ruin my holiday.
1: On Wednesday night in L.A. And then just now, CBS announced the Lions and Bears on Thanksgiving.
6: That's going to be fun.
1: That's going to be fun. So that's all that's been announced over the last like 12 hours. But
5: good reaction.
1: So yes, Smalls on ESPN LA today. This LeBron article, Sedano and Cap on 710 ESPN LA. This Dave McMenamin article, and then you know, basically, if you're going to summarize it, you would summarize it as there are a lot of things that have annoyed LeBron about the Lakers and their appreciation of him. Everyone has come to the idea of, wait a minute, how much more can they appreciate of you because they drafted your son and hired your podcast partner, J.J. Redick, who's been actually great. So good suggestion by LeBron. And he helped get Anthony Davis and he helped get Luka, CeCe's going to make the argument about the winning over the 8 years is better than we give him credit for. This is not ugly, but I wonder if it continues, if it gets ugly.
2: You know what I just asked CeCe as we were coming back from break? Would Lakers fans be sad if LeBron James didn't come back next year? Would they be in a Dolores state?
6: Nope.
2: Dolores state.
1: Nope. Wait a minute. If you got the word of the day wrong, is that
2: you already called it. And it's Dolores, not Dolores.
1: Wait a minute. I know I didn't win, but did you win?
6: Not if
2: it's
6: you
2: Dolores,
6: up.
2: Which means
6: you said
2: sad.
6: Dolores.
2: I know, I screwed it up.
6: Yeah, so you messed up. So nobody,
1: this is the biggest controversy.
6: So nobody wins the word of the day.
1: No. I think

0: It's a push.
1: No, it's a push.
2: You don't know the word.
3: You got to land a plane, Smalls.
0: Yeah, if neither of us know the word. Thank you, Pat. Neither of us know the word of the day.
4: Dolores, but it's spelled like Dolores. But it's Dolores.
3: Oh, man, we got some Thanksgiving slate.
5: Relax.
0: You know what?
5: Not everything's been reported correctly, so that's where I got myself in trouble this morning, kids.
4: Yeah, we gotta be careful with that.
5: I saw those tweets, and I'm like, wow, this is great.
2: Hey, it's the 8:15 segment. We're supposed to be reacting to the NFL schedule.
4: That's true. It's easy way to go.
0: Track of what I'll call the Raptors bench moments. Because this is like when CeCe is half listening to us, finds something more interesting, and reacts to that versus actually what we're talking about. We need to keep track of this.
3: I let my opinion be known on it. I don't think she should win the word of the day.
0: I know, because she got the word wrong. Thanksgiving slate in the NFL. So
3: well, I saw what could potentially be a game, and I got excited.
0: Yeah.
3: And Nuno, we have to wait until and see when it's confirmed. But, I mean, so far we got Eagles-Cowboys, and we got Bears-Lions.
0: Right.
4: And Packers-Rams as the appetizer.
5: Yeah, the night before.
3: Yeah.
0: I'm just talking about
3: the night game of Thanksgiving. Could be really fun.
0: Yeah. It's like he's sitting there and he's worrying about, like, I don't know, barbecue and

0: would be bummed out if LeBron, this was the end. If he didn't come back, if his retirement tour was in another uniform. Would you and Lakers fans be bummed out by that?
1: No, he ain't Kobe. Not for Lakers fans, no. No, I'm not going to be bummed out by it. I'm just going to think about what that means in terms of flexibility and the players that they could put around Luka.
2: Would that be okay? Let's do it this way. And we got Michael Collins is hysterical, amazing golf analyst, going to join us in a couple minutes. Just very quickly, if LeBron makes the decision or mutual decision with the Lakers, we're done. 8 years. Let's leave on a high note.
1: Yeah.
2: Would that entice you to want Austin Reeves more or less?
1: Probably less.
2: Open the roster.
1: I think the OKC series really exposed Austin Reeves. That's a problem. Like, because you're going to have to deal with OKC. They're not going away. And they're going to continue to attack Austin Reeves if he's on the basketball court, and there's nothing that you can do to hide him if Luka's alongside him. So, yeah, if LeBron James is gone, that probably lends itself to more of what you've been talking about, with it, which is both of them gone, shopping Austin Reeves, getting the best return that you can, utilizing the cap space, going after guys like Hartenstein and DeSumo, being able to keep Rui Hachimura, Marcus Smart. Like, those are the types of moves that you should be making. I still don't think that puts you in the championship contention if you don't have both LeBron and Austin Reeves, but I do think it gets you closer to that mold of what that Mavs team was around Luka that got to the NBA Finals.
2: Michael Collins, ESPN golf analyst, live from PGA. He will join us after Small says this from RK.
0: If you wake up early like I do, but you still want to go out, you want to enjoy your life, but you definitely don't want to feel it the next morning, I've got the answer. 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
11: 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We are presented by Progressive Insurance, along with Michelle Smallman, Chris Canty, Evan Cohen with you. Joining us now from the PGA Championship, all the coverage on ESPN. He is ESPN golf analyst. He is a very funny, funny man. It is Michael Collins joining us here on Unsportsmanlike on ESPN Radio. All right, you got to explain one thing to me. I've been fascinated. Why the gap in the, 60 years between when majors were played at this course? What changed with this course, Michael, where it went from in the 1960s to now in Pennsylvania?
12: Well, you have to remember that they played the BMW Championship here in 2018. And then Gil Hoggs, the membership, decided, hey, listen, this was a championship golf course. We're going to bring a guy in to kind of redo it. And that was Gil Hoggs. And Gil Hoggs went back and found the original Donald Ross plans and layout of the golf course. And so he looked around and was like, you know what? In 1928, when this was built, wasn't trees like that. So I think we should take some of these out. But of course, you know, once you start talking about taking trees out of places, there's a lot of people that'll be like, no, you can't. And this is what the original plans were. And Xander Schauffele had something funny too. He was like, you know, how long does it take for trees to get big? About 100 years. Oh, yeah, okay. So yeah, they might have looked a little different when these were saplings put down in the ground. But then he went in, they took out over 1,000 trees, had a couple of big storms come through and also help them out just a little bit. And they went back and kind of made this course what it originally was. And this is second shot golf course with really challenging greens. And so mission accomplished for Gil Hoggs. And that's why they made the change. And that's why we're back playing a major championship here.
13: Great answer.
14: Michael, why are the par threes at Arana Mink so diabolical? And how will they challenge this
4: weekend? How will they challenge golfers this weekend?
12: I mean, number eight, that par three, I was at the practice. I was watching guys practice there yesterday and on Monday late afternoon. And on Monday late afternoon, it was like probably 60 degrees, maybe 55, and blowing 20 miles an hour into and off the right. It's an elevated tee, and it plays 246.
4: Ooh.
12: Which, yeah, I'm hitting driver as hard as I possibly can and still probably going to come up short. Now, I watched a whole bunch of guys, like, try to hit 7-wood into that par 3 where water comes into play and just nastiness around the greens. And so that, even during the BMW Championship in 2018, played as the hardest hole on the golf course. And so the teeth of this golf course are those par 3s. Because there are a lot of par 4s that even long hitters are only going to have wedges into. And so that's part of the defense of this golf course is the par 3s. And it's what makes this golf course, like, really good. You know, there are some golf courses that just give you a handshake when you start off, and there are other ones that kick in the shins. And so this is one that if you miss the fairway, you're kind of rubbing your shins. Ah, I thought we were friends.
5: Yikes. Well, let's go below the shins, Michael, and talk about Rory McIlroy. He's dealing with a blister on his right pinky toe. He actually cut his practice round short early on Tuesday because of the discomfort. How is that injury going to impact how this tournament plays out?
12: Yeah, it's kind of funny because, you know, that's golfers see themselves as, like, athletes. We're kind of tough. Aw, Rory got a little blister on his pinky toe. Aw, that's so. But literally, remember, you're walking 7 miles. And this isn't a flat walk on pavement. And so it's also, the good thing for Rory is it's on his right pinky toe. And it's kind of in between the, it's on the pinky toe, but it rubs against his fourth toe, right? And so it's not that difficult of a fix. You just have to get some, there's blister pads and whatnot you can put in, but it's going to change, like, how his foot fits in his shoe. And I know that sounds ridiculous, but you're not playing in, like, just comfortable running shoes because he's loading a lot of force onto that right side when he's finishing his swing, right? Or pushing off of that right side when he's finishing his swing. And so you're putting a lot of force there. And then standing in strange positions and walking up hills and side slopes and stuff like that. And to beat the best players in the world, you better be at 99.9% if you really want to have a chance. And so this blister was there during the last round of the Truist as well, last week where he played, and it started affecting him there, and he just dealt with it. I think by the end of this weekend, it should be okay because he's going to have a whole bunch of stuff on that pinky toe to kind of help it out. But I think it will be something that the golfers don't need other stuff to think about. And this is just an extra thing for Rory to think about. I mean, there's apparently the nail on the pinky toe was gone there too. So he's going to have to probably wear either a different size shoe or maybe a different shoe than he normally would wear for this event. So it's something I would say to keep an eye on, but not something to be like, oh my gosh, he's done and he'll be limping around and Rory can't swing.
13: We're talking with Michael Collins, ESPN golf analyst, PGA Tour caddy from 99 to 09, here on Unsportsmanlike on ESPN Radio, presented by Progressive Insurance. All right, Michael, choose your own adventure. Best possible scenario for the result at the PGA this weekend. Here are your three choices. Scotty goes back-to-back, Rory wins 2 majors in a row, or Spieth completes the career Grand Slam. Which one is the best-case scenario for the PGA this weekend?
12: Rory wins 2 majors in a row.
13: Why?
12: Because the other two stories are great, like especially Spieth completing the career Grand Slam, that would be 1A. Like Scotty winning back-to-back majors is good for a story for the week. But here's what, for me being selfish when it comes to golf, Rory winning 2 in a row, now the Grand Slam's in play, where the other ones, the stories are awesome and gone. Where if Rory wins and he's got the Masters and the PGA, then it's like, okay, next up, U.S. Open. Like, then the story continues. Not only is the story great, but now the story continues. Now it pushes forward. And that's always the best case scenario, right? Like, what was the biggest news coming out of horse racing after Kentucky Derby? Well, the horse not running, so there's no Triple Crown talk. And now guess who's talking about horse racing now? Nobody. Mm. So it's like, hey, Jordan Spieth won the career Grand Slam. Cool. What's next? We'll worry about it when we get there, right? Like now, but if Rory wins, oh boy. Oh, yeah. Yes, please. Give me that.
4: Michael, I got to bring you behind the curtain and into a conversation we were having earlier on our show where our producer, Pat Costello, who's an avid golf fan.
13: He was listening.
4: called the PGA Championship underrated as a major. Mm. Do you agree with those sentiments?
12: Okay. Oh, boy. yes, I do. And that's hard for me to say. Because that's not where I thought you were going to go with this argument. Yeah, I thought you were going to go with him complaining about the look of the golf course.
13: That was me.
5: That was Evan, Michael. And you can go ahead and tee off on that one.
12: I know. Okay. That's why I thought Chris was starting that argument up, because I thought he was going to Evan.
13: Why do you think I did the buttering up to start the interview? Oh, he's so funny. He's a great analyst. Yeah.
5: Michael, he knew.
13: Which Michael is both of those, but I did the extra butter up because I'm not a big British Open guy because I don't like the course being that ugly. Okay, go ahead. Say what you got to say.
5: Hates the Open.
12: Do you know what I'm saying? Do you judge someone as the person by the color of their hair? Or do you judge them by the character that they are as a person? Because that's basically what you just did with a golf course.
4: Yep.
12: You just said, I don't like the way the brown look on it. It doesn't look right. It's not so.
13: Let's put some context on that. Brown grass is what I was saying. Brown grass, Michael.
12: You just basically said,
13: Michael.
12: Look in the mirror, stupid. Just saying, you're kind of judging a golf course just because of the color of the grass. And you have to remember, on the Open Championships, most of them are played by the ocean. How great does grass grow around salt water?
4: Not great.
12: So it's probably going to have to be a hardy species of grass that can take a bit of salt water. Might not be the manicured, beautiful, perfect-looking. So does that mean that it's not good golf? And it's a different style of golf, too. When you ask professional golfers who don't get to play that style of ground game golf, they love it over there because it's so different. The greens are so much slower. There's beauty in having to play a sport differently than you normally would play. If we give the analogy of football, you would take a passing team and go, hey, be a good running team for the next 2 weeks. Be like, we don't normally do that, but okay. And then they're successful at it and have 250 yards on the ground. They're like, we didn't even think we could do that. This is awesome. And golf courses like that when it comes to the British. So when I heard you kind of going after the British Open, oh, this ugly and all, like, oh, hey, man, take a deep breath. You know what I mean? There's a lot of beauty that you're not seeing over there. Have you gone over and played that style of golf before?
13: No, I'm not I'm a watcher. I'm not a player of golf.
12: That's the same. When people say that golfers aren't athletes.
13: I never said that. Just saying.
12: I know you didn't, but there's a lot of people that do. And then if you ask athletes, are golfers athletes? And they're like, oh, all of them say yes. I'm like, this is why I don't trust people who sit in chairs and wear makeup to tell me what athletes are. You know what I mean?
4: They also put dye in your hair, right?
12: Mm-hmm. Yeah.
5: He likes that type of brown.
12: Makeup on my head. I laugh. No, don't touch my head.
13: Wait, do they put makeup on your bald head? That's an amazing thing because we have the shot of you right now. That's awesome. Do they actually put makeup on you?
12: And there's no makeup. There is no makeup on the piece that you're seeing right there. They wanted to put powder. Oh, we want to knock down the shine. Nope. You're not doing that. Like, nope, I'm not. You can leave it shiny. Then it'll be fine. I don't want people to see me like they'll see me in person. It's just the same thing. So I also heard you guys earlier saying that Matt Barry and Andy North saying that this course was going to be super tough and single-digit scoring. I'm going to tell you right now, nope. These guys are going to tear this place up. We got rain last night, even though it's cool. The greens were already somewhat receptive. That you are going to have to be really good with your iron play, but expect the winning score to be somewhere between 16 and 18 under. Mm-hmm. Because these guys are going to have so many wedges in their hands, and the guys who are finding the fairways are going to be able to attack some of these hole locations. If you miss the greens, it's going to be challenging getting up and down. But like we just saw Ricky Fowler miss the fairway on the 10th to the right, and you couldn't see the golf ball, but he was still able to get it up onto the putting surface. And so two putting is going to be a challenge if you're out of position, but look for a guy who's a good ball striker and a good putter to be the guy who's up near the top of the leaderboard. But don't think for a second someone's not going to shoot 5 or 6 under today, because that's going to happen.
13: Michael Collins, ESPN golf analyst, PJ Tour caddy from 99 to 09. I said he's very funny and great. He still is, but I'm the butt of all the jokes, so it hurts a little bit more. Michael, great job as always. Thank
12: you. I get it.
13: Okay. I'm judging the golf course by its hair. That's what we learned today. Michael, thank you so much. We appreciate it.
12: Thanks, guys.
13: Michael Collins, tremendous stuff with him, and even though I got beat down a little bit. We're on Sportsmanlike, presented by Progressive Insurance.
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21: Commercials that ESPN Radio runs during their games with the NBA is Stephen A. He's on the commercial. After listening to Evan Cohen for 50 minutes, break down nothing. After listening to Evan Cohen for 50 minutes, break down nothing. Evan Cohen for 50 minutes, break down nothing. Evan Cohen. Break down nothing.
5: This may be the greatest open we've ever had.
13: Having fun? Boy, everybody, jeez.
5: Talk about Dolores.
13: Oh, my God. I was very confused. The TV, shout out to the TV crew. I thought I was on camera, and I'm like, I don't think I'm wearing that today. It was an old thing. Oh, that was Doggy, a Christopher Mad Dog Russo, yesterday on First Take, somehow destroying me. While talking to Stephen A. Smith and Shay Cornett and Kendrick Perkins, and Alfonso Ribeiro, of course, the obvious crew, a.k.a. Carlton from Fresh Prince, America's Funniest Home Videos. That is, I'm getting texts from people yesterday on the way home, like, dog's destroying you. I'm like, what's new? What else is new? Where, though? Like, where is he destroying me? Sitting there for 50 minutes listening to on ESPN Radio to me break down nothing. I mean, he's not wrong. Well, it's 4 hours breaking down nothing. But you know the backstory on that as to why he was listening to the games on ESPN Radio?
5: What?
13: I didn't even know this was possible in 2026. Obviously not with Marriott, it's not possible. Do you know that he stayed in a hotel that didn't have a TV in his room?
4: Yes.
5: I saw that yesterday.
4: Yes.
13: Is that possible in 2026?
5: I thought the same thing.
4: They brought him an iPad, though.
5: But I thought the same thing, unless you request specifically a room without a TV because you're trying to unplug, digital detox, et cetera. Doesn't every standard room have a television?
13: I would have thought so. I know at Marriott they do. That was fascinating. And Pat, I know. Pat was the first one to text all of us about it. Thoroughly enjoyed that. Why exactly, Pat?
22: Well, I mean, I just the idea of he was listening to the promos and then heard you and was like, this is too much for me.
13: I'm surprised he knew my name. I got to be honest. He gets every name wrong. Everything wrong. And somehow he knew my name. I'll take it as a win.
22: He did call Mark Kessinger Kestinger.
13: Kestinger?
22: Yeah.
5: How do we think he would handle Pat and Kazire? Koozery, he's also known on the show.
4: The Koozer.
13: He is a golf guy. Would he know that? I don't know. I don't know how he would handle
5: the
13: that.
5: Koozer.
21: Matt Kessinger is a good play-by-play guy.
5: Kessinger.
13: Wait, what did he say his name was?
21: Matt Kessinger is a good play-by-play guy.
13: Pat Kessinger?
22: That Kessinger is a good play-by-play guy.
13: Oh, he is a great play-by-play guy, that Kessinger. He's with Smalls' favorite person on ESPN.
5: PJ Carlissimo.
23: He called him the great PJ and that Kessinger. That's who he was listening to before he heard Evan Cohen break down nothing for 50 minutes.
5: Hey, but you know what? Stuck with you for 50 minutes.
13: There's no chance. There's no chance. He's in another world, that man. Every Wednesday, of course, on First Take. What?
4: No,
13: he's busy over here.
24: Which roster are you?
13: What are you doing?
22: The Rays bullpen is
13: looking
22: great.
13: How can you not be engaged with that? That was destroying me. That's your pastime, favorite pastime.
5: We're getting like little nibbles here of the NFL schedule.
4: I'm in it right now.
5: I can tell. I know you.
4: That's all I'm saying.
5: I think you're seeing things getting floated.
4: I'm waiting for things to be firmed up. It's exciting.
5: I agree with you.
4: It's exciting.
5: When I saw Rams Packers Thanksgiving Eve, I was like, oh, this could ruin my holiday or make it excellent. We're going to be very emotionally invested in that one. Packers, you better not lose.
4: Jordan Love outplaying the reigning MVP?
24: Will Love be on the field at that point?
5: Speak it.
4: Wow, Nuno.
5: Oh, Nuno.
24: I mean, he's been known to miss a game or two, right, during the year?
5: Why don't you focus on your Giants, all right?
24: I am focused on my Giants. I don't like the fact that Malik Nabers had to go in and they had to clean up that knee, which leads me to believe he probably won't be ready for the regular season. So that concerns me a little bit. I thought also we had a wild debate. Not wild debate, but on the who's the best QB in the NFC North. Our boy Bart Scott yesterday apparently said that Kyler Murray has the chance to be the best QB in that division. Yes, exactly.
13: I don't even know that he's going to win the job in Minnesota. I still think, I'm telling you, I still think that.
5: You don't know if he's going to.
13: I'm going to tell you why.
5: I couldn't even get the words out.
13: I think they want JJ to win the job. They don't care if Kyler wins the job.
5: I think they brought in Kyler because they know JJ's not going to win the job.
4: He can't win the job. That's what I thought.
13: I don't think he can either. But I think that they are absolutely going to do everything in their power to hope that JJ McCarthy wins the job.
5: You'd hope
21: that Kessinger is a good play-by-play guy.
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7: Reporting for Cromwell Media News, I'm Rob Nichols. No excuse, in-person absentee voting is beginning across Kentucky today. Any registered voter can cast an in-person ballot the upcoming primary today through Saturday. This is the last opportunity for Kentucky residents to vote early. No ballots will be cast on Sunday and Monday before Election Day, which is this coming Tuesday, May 19th. Governor Mike Braun of Indiana held a ceremonial bill signing ceremony for the state cell phone ban at all K-12 schools yesterday in Whiteland. Braun officially signed the bill March 5, a few days after the General Assembly approved it with bipartisan support. The new law takes effect July 1st. It requires schools to ban student use of all personal wireless communication for the entire school day. Exceptions will be made for emergencies, medical needs, and students with 504 and individualized education program plans. Governor Andy Beshear says more than $1.3 million in state funding will be allocated for projects in Kentucky to reduce waste tire pollution and enhance public recreation spaces. The funding from Kentucky's Waste Tire and Trust Fund will support 36 projects in 30 counties by repurposing scrap tires in the playground services, benches, and landscaping material. The initiative aims at keeping discarded tires out of landfills and waterways while creating safer recreational spaces in Kentucky. I'm Rob Nichols.
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6: Sunny and pleasant today with a high around 72. Overnight, mostly clear with a low of 49. Tomorrow, partly to mostly cloudy with a high of 79 and a 40% chance of a few scattered showers and storms. Saturday, partly to mostly cloudy with a high of 85 and a 50% chance of scattered showers and storms. Sunday will be mostly sunny and hot. I'm meteorologist Arden Gregory with your 14 First Alert forecast.
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5: Sunny and pleasant today with a high around 72. Overnight, mostly clear with a low of 49. Tomorrow, partly to mostly cloudy with a high of 79 and a 40% chance of a few scattered showers and storms. Saturday, partly to mostly cloudy with a high of 85 and a 50% chance of scattered showers and storms. Sunday will be mostly sunny and hot. I'm meteorologist Arden Gregory with your 14 First Alert forecast.
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8: Hello, everyone. Welcome into the Leach Report for a Thursday, presented by Bobcat Enterprises. Coming up today, we will have Darren Hedrick in the leadoff spot. Big series against Arkansas starts tonight for the Kentucky baseball team. It's the wrap-up to the regular season. Three against the Hogs tonight, tomorrow night, and Saturday afternoon. And there's no consensus, but certainly I think everybody would agree that there's no consensus on whether Kentucky needs 13 or 14 wins to get into the SEC tournament. Everybody can speculate one way or the other. I was talking to Derek Terry earlier this week. He thinks it'll take 14, but Kentucky did get in with 13 last year. Where there is a consensus is that you definitely need to get to 13, and they're at 12 in the SEC, 12 wins. So they need at least one of these three against the Hogs, and I think anything more than that, and they're probably safe. And looking at various projections, it looks like they're in with a 13th win, given their number 30 in the RPI. That was according to Baseball America. So 6:30, first pitch tonight. We'll talk with Darren about that. We're going through our Wildcat news of the day, obviously, presented by Giuseppe's of Lexington. Goose will be second up on the show today, and then Justin Rowland in the third slot. Change in the pitching rotation starting tonight for Kentucky baseball. We'll talk about this with Darren. It'll be Nate Harris tonight, then Ben Cleaver, and then Jackson Jelkin in the finale. First time he's pitched in the final game of an SEC series all season. Yesterday at the NBA Combine, players who were there talked to reporters, and one of them was Malachi Moreno. This is courtesy of CBS Sports' Isaac Trotter. Let's listen to a little bit of that.
9: Yeah, I mean, this is my dream to be in the NBA, so I'm looking at it with my best foot forward. Yeah, obviously, I left the option on the table to go back to college if I could, but right now, all that's leading into the decision is just how these next couple weeks go. I know I have till the 27th to make that decision. Just have a lot of talks with my brother because he's probably going to be the most important factor in this decision. Talks to my family, talks to my inner circle, and seeing what's the best decision for me at the time.
10: What went into the decision not to scrimmage?
9: After talks with my brother, like I said, my agent, they kind of just said that they thought I was in a pretty good spot. Got pro day coming up after the week's over in LA, and they wanted me to be full strength for that, and then I got a couple more workouts after that. That's getting set up. So,
10: do you need to be a first round pick to stay in this draft, or what?
9: Obviously, I would love to be a first round pick. That'd be great, but like I said, got 2 weeks before I got to make any kind of decision. So, kind of just talking with my inner circle and seeing what's the best decision.
8: As Malachi Moreno yesterday up in Chicago mentioned that the video was courtesy of Isaac Trotter from CBS, who's covering the Combine. He came out with a post today at CBSSports.com where he makes predictions on who will return to college, who will stay in the draft. He has Malachi returning to Kentucky, and he has Milan Muncilovic coming back to college. The location TBD, according to the post from this reporter who is covering the storyline and the event there in Chicago. So we'll know something in, 12 days, because the 27th, of course, it's midnight on the 27th for withdrawing a name from the NBA draft pool and returning to college basketball. PGA Championship starting today. They're playing, of course, near Philly, and second of the four majors this year. When they moved this, I was originally a fan of it. I've come to not like it at all. Wish they would have left it in August. It was a nice big event at a slow time on the sports calendar. And as a racing fan, it comes the same weekend as the Preakness weekend. Admittedly, a lot of the edge has been taken off the Preakness with who is not running in it. Nevertheless, PGA Championship does start today, and so always enjoy tracking the majors. Going to get to a break. We'll come back with Darren Hedrick. 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
8: 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And we welcome in Darren Hedrick from the UK Radio Network. He'll be on the call tonight, 6:30 Eastern Time, for Kentucky and number 10 Arkansas out of Kentucky Proud Park. Changing up the rotation of the starters, Darren. Coach Ben Jones going with Nate Harris tonight, Ben Cleaver tomorrow night, and Jackson Jelkin on Saturday. What's your take on that?
14: Yeah, that's just because of the way the calendar fell with a Thursday through Saturday series this week. Starting Jelkin on Saturday keeps Jackson pretty much on his rotation and his rest, which is what he needs after throwing 128 pitches last weekend. And so Ben Cleaver started last Friday. So everybody's still in line. Nate Harris threw Sunday, but only actually didn't make it out of the first inning. He was on a severe limit pitch count, so he's rested enough to go tonight, and I'm sure there'll be some other guys behind him as Nate comes back from that shoulder issue. So really the rotation isn't all that changed. It's just because of Thursday through Saturday they're pitching Harris tonight instead of on a Sunday.
8: It sounded like I was listening to the end of the game last week when Jelkin pitched the win over Florida. I guess that would have been on Saturday. And it sounded like from what Coach Bingione said after the game that when he was considering taking Jackson out, he was getting the what I guess would call the Bob Gibson treatment. He was notorious for, you know, his disdain for a catcher or a manager coming out to take him out when he didn't think that was justified.
14: Yeah, it was a pretty funny moment there. Coach Mingio, of course, Coach Roselle had already been out there to visit with him, which meant if Coach Mingio had stepped out, it would have forced a pitching change by the rules. And Coach Minge said that he got the top step and looked out there at Jackson, and they made eye contact, and Jackson shook his head no. And so Minge looked around and was like, all right, well, go get him.
8: And Jelkin has certainly earned some trust.
14: Yes, no doubt about it. I mean, this is back-to-back complete games that he's thrown against Tennessee and Florida. He is the first Kentucky pitcher since Zach Thompson to throw a complete game at Florida. And according to the Gators SID, he may have been the first opposing pitcher to throw a complete game against Florida in their new ballpark. And so what he's done over the last two games, especially, Tom, with I think it's 23 strikeouts and only one or two walks, he has just been spectacular, right? He's on a great run right now.
8: Let's talk a little bit about the importance of this series, because Kentucky mm-hmm. is sitting at 12 SEC wins. Do you think 13 would get them in? Do you think 14's the number that you know you have to hit? What are your thoughts?
14: Yeah, I think 13 would have them in a good spot. I think 13's probably on the bubble or slightly off the bubble. A series win this weekend would get them to 14. I think that is firmly in the tournament, no matter what happens at Hoover next week. If they're at 13, I feel like you probably should win that first game on Tuesday in Hoover. So they're right there. They're right where they want to be. They control their own destiny with this. But yeah, to answer your question, I think two this weekend has them firmly in. One, and you probably don't want to go 0-done in the SEC tournament next week.
8: What's the scouting report on Arkansas?
14: Well, they were off to a slow start to begin SEC play, but they've really turned it on as of late. They're coming off a series win over Oklahoma, ranked in the top 15. They've got their pitching rotation has not been, I hesitate to say, as strong as it's been in years past, but it's been sort of in flux. They seem to have stabilized over the last month or so, but they've got some guys that can hit the cover off the baseball. They've got a young man that's had 16 home runs on the year. I think they have three total with 12 or more home runs or something to that effect. So Kentucky has got to keep Arkansas in the ballpark this weekend, Tom. They've got to limit the leadoff man getting on base for the Razorbacks, who can score quickly. They can score runs in bunches. And then on the other side, they've got to keep the same approach against Arkansas pitching that they've done over the last, really, the course of May and late April, because they have done a great job knocking starters out early.
8: Darren Hendrick will be on the call, first pitch, 6:30 tonight out at Kentucky Proud Park. Have a good one, and hopefully we will be talking about an NCAA tournament matchup here in a couple of weeks.
14: Certainly hope so, Tom. I appreciate you having me. Thanks so much, and we'll see everybody out at Kentucky Proud Park.
8: Darren Hendrick, don't forget to go to ukathletics.com/sync, and you can sync up Darren's call to the SEC Network Plus TV pictures tonight if you want to do that. Otherwise, on SEC Network Plus, I assume it'll be Gabe and Doug Flynn there. Quick break, and back with the Goose, Jack Gibbons.
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8: 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Return, refresh, and refuel at Clark's. We welcome in the Goose, Jack Gibbons, to the program. And Goose, when we talked last week, you were getting ready to head to an event at Winburn middle school, I think, here in Lexington to do another one of the book events with kids. So we had lunch, I know, the next day. You said that went well.
16: Yeah, it was a lot of fun. Some really, really good kids there. They were very attentive to the to my talk that I did with them. They had been studying the book, excerpts of the book. So, you know, we asked questions. They talked a little bit about that. So, yeah, it was a fun event. No question about that. Andy and Peggy Henderson, a couple from here in Lexington. Peggy's a longtime educator, administrator in Fayette County. And she just read the book and loved it and thought, in her words, that every kid in Lexington needs to read the book. So they're doing everything they possibly can. Every year the last couple of years, we picked out a school and gave the eighth grade class a copy of the book. So
8: cool.
16: Great people, and it was a lot of fun.
8: Well, I'm sure what's not a lot of fun for Kentucky fans is worrying about Malachi Moreno's decision. I'm sure it's just as hot a topic over where you probably even hotter over your way, where in Georgetown, where Malachi's from. What's your is anything you're hearing since we last talked changed what your thought was about where Malachi will eventually end up?
16: Yeah, every day, Tom, it seems like the first thing. I mean, Kentucky fans kind of get on a roll on certain topics, and it goes from Mark Pope to Oway to this or to that. And now the theme is, what's Malachi going to do? I haven't heard anything.

0: through from the start of last season to the end, and then you project that into the future, and they're seeing a guy who has a long, long, long NBA career possibly in front of him. So I'm very proud of Malachi. I love what he's doing, but I'd love him even more if he made sure he came back for another year.
1: One thing that he didn't show us last season was any ability to shoot threes. He had that nice catch and shoot jumper down at LSU, so that was a 15-footer anyway, or a little more.
0: Uh-huh.
1: After just watching him in practice, I think he's a guy that could, as he gets older, he could develop into a guy that can, you know, make the occasional three on a pick and pop or something at the NBA, and maybe he'll get to do a little bit about of that this season if he's here.
0: Yeah, you know, I mean, his technique on his shot is where I would think a high schooler, you know, a guy coming out of high school, he didn't have to shoot many. They didn't want him to shoot many, so he hasn't worked on it. But I do think he will for sure be a guy he's not going to get a steady diet of it, Tom, no question. But I do think he can improve in that area. Another one of those reasons why I want him to come back here and improve and not take a chance on the next level and improve there.
1: He has such a high release point on his shot. Reminds me a little bit. And he made this move once, maybe it was at Arkansas, where he caught the ball on the block and just turned and shot a little baby jumper. And the first thing that pops into my head was Melvin Turpin, who was one of the all-time great shooting big men, just with that little, you know, move like kind of like Olajuwon did with the turnaround shot there on the baseline.
0: Very good comparison. Now, Mel could shoot it. I mean, even though he had the high release, he had excellent form on his shot, man, and, you know, and he had a confidence in it that made him not hesitate to put that thing up. Of course, he was playing with Sam Bowie, and, you know, when you have a guy like Boo in the paint who's going to clean up any misses, you can have confidence to let that thing go from out there, and he certainly did. But, that's a great comparison.
1: And Malachi said yesterday in his interview he's leaning on his brother a lot, and that seems that's a, for you know, guy Malachi's decision, a great resource to have.
0: Yeah, because Michael played, and Michael is his big brother. Michael's he loves him some Malachi now, which is the way it should be. But yeah, you know, he's a very level-headed guy. He's at just about every game. So he knows Malachi's game better than anybody else because of obviously watching him grow up and spending time both at games and in practice as he does now. So I like that he's listening to his big brother. I think Mike's not going to let him make any crazy decisions. So again, that kind of leads me to believe that he will be back even stronger.
1: Talking to the Goose, and we'll do a little bit more of that when we come right back here on this Thursday edition of the Leach Report.
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8: Second half of the Leach Report for Thursday. Visiting with the Goose, Jack Givens, as we talk about Kentucky men's basketball. Talking about Malachi Moreno and his decision. Otherwise, Kentucky still has a couple of roster spots to fill out. They did, since we last talked, pick up the big man from Washington, Kepnong. And assuming Malachi is back, then the Kepnong seems like a good what you want if you're an NBA team and you're looking for a center to play, you know, 8-10 minutes a game. He seems like a good pickup, right?
9: Yeah, I love that pickup. He brings muscle. He brings shot blocking ability. He brings that physicality that we have not had
8: And somebody in this conversation's been wanting to see more of that.
9: Oh man, I that was my dream kind of pick for the summer. Just go out and get somebody who likes to hit someone from the other team, you know. Just go get that guy. I don't know, he doesn't have to bring a lot of offense. He just needs to be physical and kind of a I don't want to say a bully, but a defender of his teammates, you know. And it seems like that's what we got in that young man. So that was a big pickup. And a really good guy to teach Malachi. I mean, he's going to be physical with Malachi. He's going to slap the ball out of his hands. He's going to push him. And that's what Malachi needs to get better. So another reason Malachi should come back.
8: Yeah, that's a great point, because he, PG was not that kind of physical player, obviously. Quaintance would have been, but and Malachi would have really benefited. They would have helped each other had they been able to go against each other in practice regularly. So getting to do that for a whole season would certainly make him better prepared for the next level, right?
9: Yeah, that is the reason why, Tom, I gave Malachi the benefit of the doubt the whole year. I mean, it is very, very difficult when the only way you can learn how to play, I'm not talking about learn the plays and all of that kind of stuff, but the only way you can learn how to play, really play basketball, is playing against that kind of player every day in practice. And so for Malachi, he had to learn his lessons during the games. And that is just not a good way to learn when you're playing against a guy every night that is more experienced. In some ways, that guy is better. That guy is proven when you look at the bigs in the SEC at Florida and Tennessee, and you look everywhere, even down at Georgia. You know, you look at that big, and that big understands that this is my opportunity to beat this young man up, and they do. So Malachi had to learn that in the games as opposed to seeing it every day in practice, which would be the case next year. So I always gave Malachi the benefit of the doubt, man, because I know from experience that's a hard way to learn during those games.
8: Shift gears to NBA playoffs. I'm assuming you're getting to see a good bit of it. Do you think either the Spurs, if they get there, or maybe somebody out of the East, is there anybody that can keep OKC from repeating?
9: I don't think so, man. The way they went through the Lakers and you know, I just don't see where anybody's going to beat those guys. I haven't seen. They are such a complete team. Everybody knows their role, and they play it. They have, obviously, Shea, who is one of the best players in the league. I watched that Detroit Cleveland game last night, and I'm not a Detroit fan, but because Dwayne Casey, who I played with, is involved in administration there, I was looking at them, but they kind of gave that one away. But neither of those teams, the way I see it, could give OKC a real challenge if they make it, and it's going to be tough for anybody to beat. Funny story, Tom. My basketball team played out in Oklahoma. We flew into OKC for our tournament out there this past weekend. And we were on a private plane, and it was a great experience for us all. But one of the really neat things is that OKC parked all the players parked their cars at the terminal where we landed. So the guys got to walk and look at the cars of all the players. I mean, you would have thought they were they had just seen the guys. They were looking at the cars. It was pretty funny, but it was a great experience for the members of Team Goose, the young guys, and one of those things they'll never forget.
8: Goose, always good catching up, and we'll talk to you next week.
9: Thanks, Tom.
8: That is the Goose, Jack Gibbons, joining us here on the Leach Report. About 20 away from the top of the hour. We're presented by Bobcat Enterprises each and every day. And Justin Rowland is coming up next.
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0: 17 away from the top of the hour. Justin Rowland joins the program. You can read him and his team at catsillustrated.com on X. It's at Roland Rivals. Before we get into some Kentucky stuff, Justin, I just saw a post from Stuart Mandel, who covers college football for The Athletic. He said two things that will absolutely happen if there is a 24-team college football playoff. Players will demand to be paid more to play an extra round of games, and agents of some top picks will recommend their clients opt out to take on the rather than take on the extra injury risk. Sorry about that. Even NFL players don't play five rounds. So it gets harder and harder to be a sports fan for college sports, doesn't it?
1: Almost seems like some people are conspiring to make it as difficult as possible. I mean, like if you're making a lot of money playing college sports, you know, I think fans are maybe a little bit less inclined to, you know, understand sitting out unless you're getting paid more for, you know, playoff rounds that are just part of the sport. So maybe that's coming. I'm not sure. But, I mean, at the end of the day, where is all the money going to come from? It seems like, you know, there's always been an arms race, whether it's been facilities or payments to players or whatever it is. But there's just a whole lot of money floating around, and I don't see how that's sustainable.
0: 24 teams or 16, the SEC's favors the latter, but it seems like more people favor the 24 model. What do you think's best?
1: Yeah, I mean, well, I guess I've always been a little bit of a traditionalist growing up. I mean, I for a long time made the case that the BCS, I felt like the BCS always named the right champion. I don't think there was a year when you could have gone through and made a case that the BCS got it wrong. However, Indiana, you know, winning the national title has really been a monumental change in the sport's entire history. Like, before that, we had pretty much all agreed that between 10 and 15 teams were even capable of winning a national title, and that just depended on which two to three had the best coaches at that point in time. And that's how it went. The sport went in waves, and 99% were on the outside looking in. And so whether it's 16 or 24, I'm just glad that college football is now a sport where any fan of a power conference team in the country can legitimately aspire to much more than they could even just two or three years ago. And I think that's pretty cool.
0: What do you think ultimately happens with bowl games, especially if they go 24? Because they would have even less meaning, and that's hard for some of them. But they have significance in that it's live sports programming during the holidays, especially for ESPN, and the ratings are good for the bowl games, and the interest is there, at least, whether some percentage of it is wagering, maybe, but nevertheless, the numbers are there for the TV networks, so they want to keep them for that reason, but the product, what's the product going to look like if you have a lot of guys that opt out, even more than we do now? So what's your take on where bowl games end up?
1: It would have to be, I think in the long run, you're going to have the big old bowl games, the Cotton Bowl, the Gator Bowl, the Orange Bowl, the Fiesta. The big ones just represent the rounds in the playoff. And if you're going to have 16, 24 teams, at some point, the bowl games do become the NIT, right? And interest beyond the diehard core, and even then it's kind of like ho-hum interest, is just waning to the point where I don't even think it would be that lucrative in the long run. So if it's a 2014 playoff, I don't see any future for bowl games, because then bowls would just come to represent not making the playoff. And for those top programs, even just getting in the playoff is not necessarily going to be enough. You got NFL coaches that get fired after making the playoff. You'll have college coaches fired after making the playoff. So the sport is going through a major upheaval right now, and I don't pretend to know what it's going to look like in even 5 years, but the playoff is replacing bowl games in my mind.
0: Let's get back to the Wildcats. We'll go to men's basketball first, and I would imagine, I mean, you guys engage with fans on the boards there. Mm-hmm. I would imagine there's more than a little anxiety over the Malachi Moreno decision, right?
1: Oh, yeah. Well, I mean, I'm not sure what Pope could have done differently in that particular situation. You know, that's a deal where somebody has leverage, and now he's got a decision to make. And I don't see how, to all appearances, you have to build around Moreno as one of the three or four players of your core. And, you know, we saw the skill set. his freshman year reminded me a little bit of like Sean May a number of years ago, where you saw a lot of flashes, but you also really dreamed about what he could be in years two or three and transformed his body in the strength program. Like, he needed to get more explosive around the rim, and when that happens, a little stronger, more explosive around the rim, he could really take off. But that he's one of the reasons why I'm not as down on next year's team if he does stay, because I think, you know, if he had gone into the transfer portal, he would have been one of the most coveted players out there, and he totally makes sense as a big three core player with those two guards.
0: Yeah, and the way he passes the ball, that's the thing that I know Pope said that was the first thing that drew them to Malachi. But the basketball skills that he has for a guy that is that size, just to see what and I know, you know, people say, well, you know, he trouble hanging on the ball at times. All that gets fixed with just extra time in the weight room, and I would be shocked if that were an issue in year two.
1: Yeah, I mean, it's easy to imagine Moreno a year from now as a guy who's going up and aggressively flushing a lot of those shots that he was a little more tepid around the rim on him. And so it's not easy to envision him having a breakout season. Now, I'm not sure that he's on a trajectory of being the best center in the country this year. Hope isn't as prone to hyperbole maybe as much as Cal, but that was a little aggressive, but he can be. I mean, one thing that stands out about this team to me is how big they are. You got a lot of tanks, like 7'1", 7', 6'11", 6'11", 6'8", 230, 6'8", 6'8". And a Kentucky team should look like that, right? If it doesn't, you're kind of an own goal. So I like that they're big, but the guards are really what it's about.
0: And the guards. I mean, Wilkins is 6'5". Diallo's, what, 6'3", 6'4"?
1: Yeah, it's a big backcourt. Yep.
0: Yeah, so and that certainly seemed to be the trend. You looked at the teams that were in the Final Four this year.
1: Yeah, and Golden talked about that. He said talked about how for a while even the top programs wanted to play a certain way, and so maybe they got away from some players that were no brain additions, and now everybody's like, hey, you know, you have the best big men in the country, and you eliminate a lot of the variables and a lot of the uncertainty, and why wouldn't you do that? If you can get those guys, why wouldn't you? I think that'll always happen.
0: Will Stein's certainly making the rounds on media appearances with spring practice over. And, fans are loving all that content to consume. Mm-hmm. This week, one of the big stories was he's all in on keeping the UK U of L series, which I was glad to hear. And then he would like to see it as the first game. I've come to like it where it is. What's your thought on that?
1: I've actually thought about that a lot over the years, because you got something like Iowa State. And that game has always, like, seemed excruciating to me, because it's like you put all your eggs in this basket and, like, you lose to your arch rival the first week of the season. But those teams are proof that you can find other things to find meaning in, and you can really turn your season around. So I don't think it makes that much difference, but I'm not sure as an SEC team how much I like the idea of the Louisville game being what you're working towards all offseason. The SEC season is a grind. And I think it just fits a little bit better at the tail end of the season, because really the SEC schedule is what's really important. That's what's really going to define how you feel about the year.
0: Yeah, that's a good point, is that if it gets to 24 teams, it's the SEC schedule and the results there that will determine whether you make that playoff or not, more so than any non-conference game.
1: Yeah, like, no doubt.
0: That particular one.
1: Yeah, I mean, you spend all offseason subconsciously looking towards it's all about the Louisville game, and emotionally it's right there. And then, well, whatever happens in the Louisville game, you're going to have, bam, Georgia and Ole Miss and Texas A&M the next month. So I don't know emotionally how I like that happening the first week of the season, but I like that he wants the game to continue. It's good for the state.
0: Justin Rowland, CatsIllustrated.com, at Rowland Rivals on X. Thank you, sir.
1: Thanks a lot, Tom.
0: It's the Leach Report. 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
2: 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Shufflebean Coffee is a longtime partner of the Leach Report, and they started this company 2012, same year the Cats won the national title, with a group of Kentuckians committed to excellence in terms of a cup of coffee. Starts with the best coffee beans, and then they follow the process all the way through from there. You can read about that. And you can pick up some product at shufflebean.us. You can get it through Amazon, too, and at Central Kentucky Meyer stores. Put some hustle in your shuffle with the official coffee of Rupp Arena Shufflebean Coffee. Talked about Malachi Moreno was talking with reporters yesterday at the NBA Combine. So was Milan Manchilovic, the former Iowa State Cyclone, who has entered, put his name in the draft pool, but... I told you earlier, Isaac Trotter from CBS, who's covering this, he has him projected to return to college. So here's what Momchilovich had to say yesterday.
3: I'm still focused on the draft. I haven't even talked to any colleges yet, so I'm sure if I have to go back, there's a spot open for me somewhere. But, you know, I'm just still going through this process. The deadline is the 27th of May, so I still got a couple weeks. I'm going to obviously finish this week, and I got to work out for some. I got some teams lined up to work out for the next couple weeks. So,
4: what do you need to hear from the NBA to stay?
3: I just think, you know, very high interest. You know, obviously some promises, but I don't think teams promise that early that deadline. So, I think, like, you know, if there's obviously guaranteed contracts, that'd be good. Obviously, if it's the later second round, those are usually two-way contracts, so then I'd probably go back, but, you know, it's, we'll see.
4: How much does the new eligibility rule of 5-5 kind of play into your decision there, just another extra potential year to cash in college?
3: That doesn't affect me at all, really. Yeah. You know, I want to go to the NBA. That's the goal, so I'm trying to go this year, so I'm not really trying to spend another 2 years in college.
4: Last one for me, but what are you looking for if you return to college from a role perspective?
3: If I return to college, you know, just kind of a fit that, you know, I can play well in and hopefully help my chances to go to the NBA the year after that. And hopefully I'm on a good team that, you know, we can go far in the tournament.
2: 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And go to ClaiborneFarm.com if you want to book a tour. Saw a post from Kate Hunter with the Breeders' Cup. She covers the Japan racing, noting that Derby 7th place finisher Danon Bourbon came out with a knee chip needs surgery and is done for the year. He ran a spectacular race in the Derby, so maybe that was happening as he was kind of hitting the wall there in the middle of the stretch. He was a horse, had he been healthy and had he showed up in the Preakness, I would have loved to have made a bet back on him. So, very talented runner, and hopefully he bounces back strong. 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Valerie Still, the all-time number one scorer of a basketball player at the University of Kentucky, and former Wildcat Aaron Bradshaw, both celebrating birthdays today. See you tomorrow on the Leach Report.
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3: Welcome, everyone. It is Kentucky Sports Radio, Thursday, May the 14th. I am Matt Jones here in Lexington, Kentucky, where it is another beautiful day. Great spring so far of weather, although I think it's supposed to get hot this weekend. You can give a shout at Clark's Pump and Shop phone line, 859-280-2287, A-Vision Auto Glass text machine, 772-774-5254. 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Smith Law Office. You call T.J., he'll make them pay. Drew's here. Shannon is in Louisville trying to turn Shannon's spice level up today. He's been... people keep writing me and saying, you're full of spice, full of sauce. What's going on?
4: Cooking with spice today. We were just talking about Quaintance, and I was just telling
3: you. So what was your Quaintance take? Well, so for people who don't know, Jaden Quaintance did a thing where he said he only practiced once before the St. John's game. I think he said something like, I wasn't allowed to do my own individual workouts. I had to do everything with the team. And he kind of insinuated that's why he stopped playing, because he wasn't able to do Jaden things. He had to do Kentucky things. Mm-hmm. And what was your hot take?
4: I mean, it wasn't a hot take. It was the same take that I would say 90% of our fan base has, is that why wouldn't he go
3: See,
4: out there?
3: See, here we go. Listen to him. Listen. I love it.
4: Why couldn't he go out there and at least give it a try and play a couple of minutes and see how he felt? That knee has been swelling the entire season. Now we get to the NBA Combine, and all of a sudden he's good to go. It's amazing how that works. Like, nobody saw that coming, huh? I mean, everybody knew this. Everybody knew this was what was going to happen. Everybody. We all called it. Wow. And now it's happening. And I'm just calling it what it is. Nobody wants to say it out loud. I'll say it.
3: Wow.
4: That's all it is. Shannon. That's all it is.
3: I was listening on the way in.
5: Evil Shannon.
4: No, that's the truth. It's the hard reality.
3: Shannon the rude.
4: Why won't anybody? Nobody
3: wants
4: to call him out.
3: Do you agree with Shannon here?
5: No, I think he's completely wrong.
3: No, he's weak in that.
5: Yeah,
3: okay,
5: he's completely wrong.
3: Yeah. No, you. Okay, so your point, Shannon, is because he had like a really good combine performance.
4: Yeah.
3: And your point is like, if he could do that,
4: he could go out there and at least give it a try. Like, go out there and play a minute or two. And if you hurt, if you're not feeling well, take him out of the game. At least you tried. At least you gave it an effort. But to sit on the bench and play basically.
3: But he said his knee was swelling.
4: Okay.
3: I mean, to be fair, you don't know if his knee was swelling.
4: Well, okay, but that's a long time swelling for a knee. But, I mean, can you not go out there and at least try?
3: That's interesting, because my issue with his comments, to the extent I have them, were about sort of saying like, well, I was supposed to do my workouts, not the team's workouts.
4: Why can't you do the team's workouts?
3: Well, that was kind of what I was wondering.
4: Yeah.
3: I'm not going to, like... You know, it's tough because you got to put yourself also in the position of the dad.
4: Mm-hmm.
3: You have this son who gets one shot at it. But he also, I do look at these things a little differently, like when you're paying these guys. Because he is essentially a pro last year, too.
5: Yeah, and, you know, he had the big St. John's game, but then he gave it three more tries and didn't look that good. So if you
3: People forget that.
5: Yeah.
3: They forget he played a couple more games and actually did not look good.
5: I mean, I forgot the guy's name for Bellarmine, but he was kind of locking him down. So, I mean, we think of the St. John's game, but he didn't look great. I'm with Shannon. He probably could have given another go, but at the same time, understand on his side. And I don't love it, but this is just the world we're in, where when you're projected where he is, if you go out and have three more bad games, then what happens?
3: And it was also a risk that Mark Pope took. Mm-hmm. I mean, when Mark Pope decided to sign him, you knew, A, he could get re-injured, or he might not play, period. And B, you knew he might do this, and you decided to do it anyway. So, you know, I mean, you can get mad at the kid, but, like, you get a kid coming off an ACL tear who you know is going to the draft and is worried about getting hurt again. It's like Chris Rock says about Siegfried and Roy. You can't be surprised the tiger goes tiger.
5: That's right.
3: I mean, when you when you do this, Shannon, like, you kind of know this is a possibility.
4: My problem is, if he'd have gotten to the NBA combine and go, my knee is swollen up, I can't do it, I would respect that, because I would go, you know what, that's consistent with what we heard the entire season. But it's just amazing timing that the season's over and it's time for the NBA. Now all of a sudden the knee's good. That's all.
5: So could it be that by taking 4 months off,
3: yeah,
5: that's,
3: I mean, what it made it better? It could have been that the him not playing for 4 months made it.
5: 5 months,
4: yeah,
5: actually.
4: Yeah. Yeah. Yeah.
3: Could that be it?
4: Yeah, it could be. If you want to believe
3: me. I just like unicorns. How hot Shane got.
5: I'm just poking a little bit now.
3: And Billy said, yeah. Billy said that the whole text machine was for Billy. And you're saying 90% of the fans are with you. Who am I to believe?
4: Me? I'll tell you what. Open up. Open up your own text line.
3: Okay. Well, we'll see. I'll open up my own text line. Text, I'll be line. Neutral. 772-774-5254. Do you agree with Shannon that, that, you know, Shannon's kind of anti- Quentin's take, or do you agree with Billy, sort of pro player? We'll see who's right, Billy or Shannon. And I'll be objective, because you two, I think, were both lying about the about what was what. First two texts I see, great job, Billy. I agree with Shannon. So we'll see. We're ready. right now it's 50-50. 859-280-2287. One of the things I would like to do is Shannon, there, we got two people on here without them. So lines 2, 3, 4, and 5. I'm not going to the Reds game today. It's at 12:40. So you can open it up. If you want to use the tickets, my tickets for the Reds game, call in. Shannon, you pick which one of the people that calls gets it. You can use whatever criteria you want. Perfect. Okay?
4: Yes.
3: I just want to make sure the tickets get used. So okay. If the game's at 12:40, though, but they're right behind home plate, you know, and they're great seats, the team stinks. But if you want to call 859-280-2287, I will give them to someone, and I'll let Shannon choose. Just get me an email address.
4: Call in and tell me why I'm right.
3: No. This is not about, well, we'll get to Shannon's being angry about Jay, but just see. Oh, well, that maybe that's the secret of how you get the tickets. Just tell Shannon he was correct.
5: I hear them.
3: That's right. Did you see the game last night?
5: Yeah, I was going to say, whoever goes today, be sure to take your baseball glove.
3: Okay. Actually, before you start answering these phones, Shannon, I want your take on this. Did you see how the Reds lost last night?
4: Yes, I did.
5: I did, yeah.
4: Bartman style.
3: Okay, so this dude, first of all, let me give you the sequence. We were up 5-0 in the first inning. Nationals come back. We should have scored in the seventh, should have scored in the eighth, should have scored in the ninth. Didn't. Get to the tenth. Nationals score 2. We got a runner on. Steer hits a ball that. All right. So what's the rule about the yellow line at the top? If you hit the yellow line, is that a home run, or does that have to be over the yellow line? What's the rule?
4: I don't know, but I think without looking it up, if it hits that line,
3: it's a home run.
4: I think so.
3: So I think it was going to hit that line. I don't think it was going to go over the fence, but I think it was going to hit the line. So point being, if Goober McGoobface does not reach over the wall, I do think they probably get the game-tying home run.
4: Okay, here it is. Generally, if a ball hits the top yellow line, outfield wall, in fair territory, it's considered a home run.
3: Okay, so it's a home run if it hits it. I think it was going to hit it. I don't think it was going to go over the fence, but I think it was going to hit it. This dude, and the poor dude, he couldn't have looked more like a schlub. And I don't say that to be mean. He might even listen to this show. But he's wearing a soccer jersey, and he is a grown man, and he's brought a glove.
5: It's my thing. Don't take a glove.
3: You can't take a glove if you're a grown man. If you're a kid, it's okay, but you can't take a glove as a grown man.
5: I understand. If you're wearing a glove and a ball's coming at you, your brain, your instinct is prior to reach and catch.
3: And it was a heck of a catch. Yeah.
5: Which is why you shouldn't take a glove.
4: Sign him up. Put him on the team.
3: I mean, it was, to be fair, he was Key Bryan from the field. It was a heck of a catch.
5: You know who's never interfered on a ball like that? Someone holding a book.
3: Yes. If he had a bare hand, he's not catching that.
5: Or book. Could be reading the New Yorker.
3: Exactly. I don't
5: catch
3: anything.
5: Changes the entire game.
3: Right. He goes and he catches it. It ends up being a ground rule double. Of course, we stink, so we end up not getting the run in. And then he stands there, and of course, they keep showing him on the screen, and he's like, at first, he's like, he literally points the screen, Shannon, and goes, look, I'm on the screen.
4: Look, I'm on TV.
3: I'm on the screen. But yeah, buddy, not you don't want to be on the screen right now.
5: Not right now.
3: If it was me, I'd have run out of there.
4: Did he get kicked out? I think he did.
3: No, I'd have left. Like, yeah. I would have been like, don't put me. He was like, you could tell, you could watch his brain. At first, he was like, did you see I caught it?
5: Look at my catch.
3: Look at my catch.
4: Sports Center top 10.
3: He was like, where'd Jim? Moment of his life. And then he had a look on his face like, I'm on the screen. And people are booing him. And he starts going, you can see his brain going, oh, wait a minute. This might not have, this may not have gone as I hoped. At that moment, Shane, you got to get out of there.
4: Oh, yeah.
3: Right?
4: Yeah, for your own safety.
3: For your own safety. And but he just stands there. They review it. He's wearing his stupid soccer uniform.
4: Why is it always the nerdiest guy that makes the catch?
3: It's always the nerdiest guy. And soccer uniforms are not flattering for most people. No, they're not. I mean, like, I wouldn't wear a soccer uniform where, like... Why? And his belly, and he turns around, and like, it was just a poor schlub is just sitting there.
5: I'm watching it again right now. There's a kid next to him in
3: a glove.
5: Like, what are you doing?
3: Yeah, the kid next to him, he should have a glove. He's a kid. But I mean, if you drew the guy up, if you were a movie director, and you were like, what schlub do we put in the outfield to ruin this game, Chin, and you'd put him.
4: Oh, yeah, exactly. He looks exactly like the guy you would put out there.
3: He looks exactly like the guy. And I just was like, and immediately I'm a softie. I end up kind of feeling sorry for him immediately because, like, it's a natural reaction. If you're the kind of dude that brings a glove, you're going to try to catch it.
5: Oh, you're locked in.
3: Because you've got your glove.
5: You're waiting for your... You probably stretched. Got eye black on under your eyes. You're ready to go.
3: And then, you know, you lose the game.
4: Thinks he's on the team. He's got the hat.
5: He's on the soccer team.
3: But do you think he was at a soccer game? Anyway, it's another tear. We stink. We now have the worst run differential in the National League, even though we have a winning record.
5: Well, when your own fans are playing against you, that's tough.
3: Poor guy. I wish Ellie had gone out there. Like, I don't know.
5: Thought about you immediately, though, when I saw it. I knew this was going to be our lead topic.
3: I was watching. Normally when we get by, when they scored two in the top of the 10th, I was like, we've lost, but you know what? Whatever. I've put in this much time. And then as soon as I see it, he can't go back to another game because now we all know what he looks like.
4: What if he has season tickets? He's got to sell them?
3: Well, he's got to sell them or give them away on this show.
5: Definitely can't wear the soccer jersey again.
3: He cannot wear that soccer jersey. Burn it.
5: Just and leave the glove at home.
3: Get Drew Deaner to go burn it. You know,
5: what's the age limit on gloves?
3: Gloves, you shouldn't wear a glove after you're 14.
5: Okay, that's fair.
3: Shane and I'm right. Like, adults shouldn't wear
5: gloves. If you drove yourself to the game, no glove.
4: Well, now, I went to the Bats game this past weekend. And
3: you wore a glove?
4: I was thrown out the first pitch.
3: Oh, no.
4: Hold on. I was thrown out the first pitch. I thought maybe there's a chance I could play catch before the first pitch. I only brought it for that reason, not to try to play outfield for the Bats.
3: But you didn't have it on your hand during the game.
4: No.
3: That's different.
4: No. Yeah.
3: Yeah,
5: I know. I thought Shannon was about to say set the crowd for 9 innings with a glove on.
3: And that's the other thing. I can't imagine just having it on my hand the whole time.
5: Yeah, keep up with it.
3: Yeah.
5: You know, you're eating Skittles. I got a beer and a hot dog.
3: And
5: where's
3: how
5: room
3: did
5: for
3: that
5: the glove?
3: Dude, catch it. How's he that good? That's a heck of a catch.
5: I bet deep down inside he's pretty proud.
4: Yeah. You saw that ball?
3: And that would have hit that line. I don't think it would have been over the fence, but I think it would have hit the line.
4: Do you think the Reds win if it weren't for that guy? I mean, that ties it up. That doesn't win the game.
3: That ties it up. It doesn't mean they win. Yeah. Probably not, because we were throwing like our team stinks. But
5: maybe you should sign that guy.
3: But it wouldn't have been that guy's fault, and now we have that guy to blame forever. All right, did you pick? I see four people. Did you pick one?
4: I thought we were going to put them on the air to pick them. You just mean like pick them off the air?
3: I just meant just pick one. But real quick, it's 2 through 5, right?
4: Right. Yeah.
3: All right, Sean, quickly, why should we pick you?
6: Oh, man, I come in the restaurant a lot. Always wear my Reds gear, big fan. Talk to you about the Reds. I've tried to win them before. I've never been able to get them before.
3: That's your case. All right, 10 seconds for Charlie. Hang on. Charlie, 10 seconds. Why should I pick you? Is that the teacher? Okay, you're out. All right, thank you. Appreciate it. Is that look like sound like a teacher from Charlie Brown?
7: I'm not teaching.
3: Okay, all right, he's out. He's out. He's out.
4: Hang up.
3: Matt, go.
8: Been listening to you. I started the week Ryan Lemon started. spend about 15 remotes. I do 100% agree with Shannon, though, on the Jaden's thing.
3: That's 10 seconds. Got it. Hang on, Matt. And then last one. Who's this? Nathan?
4: Yeah.
3: Nathan, 10 seconds.
9: Yeah, I'm headed to the game right now with my daughter. First game. I have no tickets, and I also have no glove.
4: Ooh.
3: Okay. That is cool, but since you're already on your way to the game, like, there'll be plenty of tickets. So I'm going to take you out, Nathan. Yeah. I appreciate it. So okay. I'm going to go with Sean. He's tried to win them before, and he's been to the bar, and he's a Reds fan. I remember this guy. Sean, are you there?
9: I'm here, sir.
3: Hang on. Give Shannon your email address.
4: Wait a minute.
3: Okay?
4: I thought you said I get to pick. That you picked. You literally said I get to pick. That you picked.
3: That's true. You can pick. You want Sean or Nate or the other guy?
4: I got to give him to Matt.
3: No, so no, you can't do that, Shannon. You can't do that.
5: Saw that one coming. Remember when he took the tickets from the girl?
3: Are you really going to WrestleMania this guy?
4: I was going to give him to Matt, but you told
3: me. No, I mean, it's up to you. You said it was your call.
4: Sean says he's never been to a game. Well, you're not going to go today either, Sean.
3: Oh, my goodness. Stop it. Come on. Stop it.
4: Matt, we'll get your information.
3: I tell you what, Sean, you hang on to. I'll get you tickets to a game down the road, okay?
9: Okay.
3: All right.
5: Oh, the sadness.
3: Did you hear how sad he sounds?
5: God. Oh, God. These pre-show guys, what's going on?
3: I know. This Shannon is on one. Matt gets today. Sean, hang on. I'll get your email address, too, and I'll get you one for a game in the future, okay?
9: Yeah.
3: All right. You both hang on. Unbelievable. Shannon is unbelievable today. We'll take a break. Be right back.
4: To talk to Matt Jones and the crew, call the Clark's Puppet Shop phone line at 859-280-2287 or 1-800-606-4263 and send us the Whiskey Thief Tweet of the Day by tweeting Matt at KY Sports Radio.
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0: from the start to the finish. I mean, like, diabolical. Shannon the jerk. People are writing in Shannon the another word that starts with D.
1: Yeah. No, deal with it.
0: Just diabolical.
1: They're going to a game. I mean, it's not like Sean's going to get it.
0: Still, did you hear how sad he's?
2: Yeah.
0: And then one person writes, Shannon with the $1 million man laugh after it. You did do that. I'm going to have to go back and listen on podcast. Because that laugh was evil.
1: Well,
0: I will say, pretty much all except a handful of people agree with you on the Quaitan's thing.
1: Yeah. Well,
0: Billy is clearly in the minority on it.
1: He makes up his own results.
0: Yeah. A lot of people just writing in and going, I like this one. There's no I in team, but there is an I in Quaitan's. That's mean. You know, listen, I both understand why fans are upset, but also get why he did it. I mean, I get it. This is where, to some extent, oddly, I kind of blame the team for taking the risk. But I think he was always just bonus, Drew. I think the team, that's why I never... People used to get mad at me during the season. I never considered him as part of when I would talk about stuff because I always considered it just a bonus. Because I have to tell you, I didn't think he would play at all.
2: I was the same way. When people talked about injuries, low, absolutely. Cam Williams, definitely. But when you throw him in, I'm like, no, you can't go get a guy with a bum knee and then be like, oh, no, crap, he's hurt. No, you knew that when you got him.
0: I totally agree with you. When you're trying to judge Pope on injuries, the low injury is completely fair to say that was bad luck. But Quaitan's, you knew, you took that chance, and you knew what was happening. So, you know.
2: If I go to a body shop and buy a broken down car in the back,
0: you know,
2: and get on the road, it's not working well, that's on me.
0: Yeah, I mean, I feel the same way to some extent about this kid that's coming this year, Frank.
2: Kepnong.
0: He's missed, the last two seasons with injuries. You know, you're taking a risk. But with Quaitan, you even knew more because he was even hurt when you got him. At least this Frank guy is healthy now. Jaden was hurt when

0: He added the Blazers yesterday,
1: including the Heat are the 14th pick. So like now you're starting to get into the lot, like lottery range. Guys don't turn down the lottery.
0: No, and I know everyone's thinking, well, last year he was this and he couldn't do that. You got to remember the NBA, they're picking for what they think you can become. And if you look at some of those names at the end of the first round, I mean, if I'm a team, I see an 18-year-old, whatever he is, 7-footer with athleticism, and sure, he's got flaws and has a lot to work on, but I think I could turn that into something.
1: Well, I mean, look, most people look at the draft and say after pick like 12, there's a huge drop-off. All right, well, and then there's an even bigger drop-off after like 18 or 19. Well, I mean, if somebody likes him. Now, with that said, would you still say you think it's likely he comes back?
0: I'm still expecting it, but I'll admit that keeps shrinking. My confidence shrinks by the day.
1: When you meet with six teams, you start to get nervous because those teams are only allowed to meet with so many people, and they clearly all wanted to use one of theirs on him.
0: And he said something along the lines of, for not scrimmaging, his agent felt like he was in a good place already. He didn't say anything about a guarantee, and mock drafts still don't have him that high up. But he did say that he felt like he had done well enough already.
1: All right, Momcilovic said something like, I'm still focused on the draft, but he strikes me as somebody who's likely to come back. Right, would you agree?
0: Yeah, he says he kind of hit it, doesn't even have to be first round, because now you can get a big guarantee in the second round. He's kind of saying if anyone can guarantee me something, but still just where he is projected, I don't know.
1: What do you think about Jeff Goodman saying Louisville? I mean, listen, Pope can't. If Pope doesn't get him, I mean, the nightmare scenario for Mark Pope, and it is a nightmare, is Malachi stays in the draft, Momcilovic goes to Louisville.
0: Mm-hmm. I mean, that's like a death blow right there.
1: That's a nightmare. That is I don't know.
0: Kyle Tucker also put out he's hearing Louisville's a serious threat.
1: I mean, that's,
0: I don't know where they're getting this money, but it seems like it has legs.
1: I mean, well, you know, forgive Papa's racism, I guess, and all of a sudden you have all this money again.
0: Also, Momcilovic said if he goes back to school, he's going to go to a contender. I'm like, well, we can be one if you come, but on paper
1: yeah,
0: right
1: I
0: now.
1: Yeah, I think that would tell me he's not going to go to LSU. Mm-hmm. But I think Kentucky, while I don't know that they are a contender, they certainly can place themselves as a contender. Louisville is, too.
0: If Malachi were to stay in the draft and he looks at that roster, I don't think that would be exciting to him.
1: Yeah. I mean, but for Mark Pope's sake, you can't have Malachi. Well, I mean, I don't know what they do if Malachi stays in the draft, period.
0: I think we're in big trouble.
1: I think we're in trouble.
0: It could be comically bad.
1: I think we're in trouble if you don't have Malachi.
0: NJ is very thin. You would have to play... I hate using the word soft, but you'd have to be a soft basketball team play five out.
1: But then the thing people were worried about, which is, is your starting point guard and starting big man two guys from a Washington team that went 16 and 17? The answer would be yes at that point. So we need Malachi to stay, but we cannot have Malachi gone and Momcilovic to Louisville.
0: Rick was the other team mentioned, too. Huh? St. John's and Louisville.
1: St. John's. What if St. John's steals another guy?
0: Rick gets him again.
1: Oh, still dancing with
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6: Sunny and pleasant today with a high around 72. Overnight, mostly clear with a low of 49. Tomorrow, partly to mostly cloudy with a high of 79 and a 40% chance of a few scattered showers and storms. Saturday, partly to mostly cloudy with a high of 85 and a 50% chance of scattered showers and storms. Sunday will be mostly sunny and hot. I'm meteorologist Arden Gregory with your 14 First Alert forecast.
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9: Welcome back, Kentucky Sports Radio. I got to read you this message I got. You want to talk about someone, and I say this with respect because you're a listener, and so I appreciate it. But if you want to talk about somebody, well, why are you laughing? Because y'all know.
10: No, Mario just looked at me, so I smiled back. Nothing there. We're listening.
9: This lets somebody roll the text machine. So even if Quaintance quits, you and Drew blame Mark Pope. So many Kentuckians see right through this. We don't blame Pope. We are a people that know Jesus and therefore know truth. Thank goodness for Shannon the Dude. Yeah, the least religious person up here. Because otherwise, Matt and KSR are on the wrong side of fans and will not remain the voice of the fans. First of all, Shannon agrees with us that recruiting Quaintance, we've talked about that many times. He just also blames Quaintance.
11: Yeah.
9: Am I right about that?
11: There's blame to be had on both sides of
9: yes.
11: that.
9: Yeah. Secondly, Jesus does not care about the Kentucky basketball team who plays.
10: No, it would be a lot better if he did.
9: Yeah, we wouldn't have lost in the second round.
10: And I'm not saying blame Mark Pope, shouldn't have got him. I'm glad he got him, but it's a gamble. And if the gamble didn't pay off, you gambled.
9: I was totally fine with it. When we got him, you and I both said, not my money. But you know it's a risk. It's like, here's what it's like. If you go to the poker table with $1,000, if you've got it to spend, go. I'm not saying it's wrong for you to go, but you can't then go play poker and then go, I got unlucky and lost $1,000 because I played poker. No, you made the choice to go do something risky. That choice is perfectly valid, but you made it. Same thing. You made a choice to get a risky player. Now, what is bad luck is if you walk down the street and somebody just takes your wallet and takes $1,000. I kind of think that's what happened with Jalen Lowe. He's got his wallet taken. That's bad luck. So for Mark Pope, it's like he had $2,000, $1,000 of it got stolen out of his pocket, and the other $1,000 he went and played poker with, and he ended up with no money.
10: Yeah, and I liked the addition of Quaintance, but also knew it's not a certainty, but it's worth the risk. It just didn't pay out. I mean, he tore his ACL in February and committed in April. We knew that it was going to be a while before we'd see him.
12: All right. Before we go to the phones, I want to do a couple other little things here. Shannon, I saw June 1st, they're closing I-65. In
11: Louisville. Oh, yeah. Yep. I'm aware.
12: So this is like, this affects you, doesn't it?
11: Very much so. Yes. I take I-65 north every day.
12: So they're going to like close it from what? The Watterson to the bridge.
11: Correct.
12: So from the Watterson to the bridge will be closed for 2 months.
11: Mm-hmm.
12: So think about that for a minute. Everyone coming south from Bowling Green, et cetera. If you want to get into the city of Louisville or get past the city of Louisville, now you have to do it differently. If you want to go to Indiana, they're going to make you go all the way around. Think about that. So they're making you go all the way around the Watterson, all the way back like you were coming to Louisville from Lexington to go up. That's an extra, what, half hour on your trip? So that's one thing. Second, all that traffic is now going to be funneled onto the Watterson. So the Watterson, Shannon, is going to be a parking lot.
11: It's already a mess as it is.
12: It's already a mess, and it's going to be, it's double it, because everyone coming up 65 is going to have to go that way. If you don't know the area, that's going to be the only way you even know to go. So the Watterson's going to be a disaster for 2 months. Then there are people like Shannon who have to get downtown. And the only way for you to get downtown is going to be to cut through all those people's neighborhoods. Well, there was a story today that the people in those neighborhoods are understandably like, we don't want all of these people. I get it. I mean, these neighborhoods.
11: Yeah. We don't want to be there either.
12: And neighborhoods are going to be bumper to bumper. So now the police are saying they might divert people from the neighborhoods.
10: Oh, my goodness.
11: This is going to be such a mess.
10: Shannon, you get a little benefit. You leave so early, maybe.
11: Yeah, I mean, I am in here at like 6:30 in the morning, so maybe.
12: But I mean, like, well, you might have to even leave even earlier, you know, because like, it's going to be, I was sitting there looking at that map last night. It's going to be a disaster.
10: How long do they expect it to
12: 2 months from the beginning of June till the end of July.
11: Yeah.
12: And no construction is ever finished on time.
11: You're right. This is going to go well into August. We all know that.
12: Yes.
11: And I'm going to have to find an alternative way to get there every morning.
12: Have you thought about a helicopter?
11: Yeah, I've thought about just staying here.
12: But it really will be, at best, at absolute best, you're adding 30 minutes to the trip. But that's assuming the Watterson doesn't become a parking lot.
10: Mm-hmm. We get backed up. That's like best scenario.
12: And it's assuming that you can get through those neighborhoods, which... You know, old Louisville is not exactly set up for traffic. Shane.
11: No.
12: I mean, not at all.
11: No. And if there's traffic in the mornings, it can sometimes already take me 40, 45 minutes, 50 minutes sometimes to get to work. Now imagine all that traffic in one area. It's going to take over an hour for me to get to work every morning.
12: So it's
10: time to move to 4th Street Live.
11: Yeah, I think no it is. Kidding. Yeah.
12: That is going to be... That's going to be, for people in Louisville, what a messy couple of months, especially if you come on those roads. Doug, go ahead, Doug.
13: Yeah, Matt, I've come back to your show yesterday. You're talking about the words that people never heard of.
12: Yes.
13: I have two. Now, one of them I never heard of, but my wife said her mother used it all the time when they were kids. It's called gommon.
12: And a couple people were saying that. Like, is it like something, what is it?
13: It's like you're making a mess.
12: You're like gumming it up or something?
13: No, it's gommon, like G-O-M-M-I-N.
12: You ever heard of that?
10: Mm-mm.
12: People were writing me and saying G-O-M-M. Either way, I hadn't really heard of those. What was the other one?
13: Okay, now she was a registrar. She kept, for Western Kentucky, she kept track of births and deaths.
12: Yeah.
13: And she got curious, and she was looking at some old death certificates. And these are from different doctors. One of the words they used people were dying from was the tizzies.
12: They died from the tizzies? What's the tizzies?
13: Tizzies. No one knows.
12: So they just would put on the cause of death tizzies?
13: Yeah.
12: Huh.
10: I heard like you're in a tizzy.
12: I have heard someone's in a tizzy.
10: But I know you could die from it.
12: You can get so much tizzy that you're dead.
10: I guess when you're in a tizzy, you're kind of I don't know, overwhelmed or anxious.
12: How would you describe it?
10: Like, I guess that's, I don't know.
12: Like worked up.
10: Yeah, like Sean was probably in a tizzy after Shannon.
12: Yeah, well, Shannon was in a tizzy the whole first segment.
10: There you go. I've never heard of that being a way to die, though.
12: Yeah, that's a good one, though. But I definitely didn't know that would be a way you could pass. Sean, go ahead, Sean.
14: Stay bald and bait.
12: Sean.
15: Hey, I got four words, and I just want to agree with Shannon. Kentucky gambled with acquaintance, and it was on us as much as it was, you know.
12: Well, first of all, that was our opinion, not Shannon's, but he agrees with it. But also, according to this texter, you're against Jesus if you think that way. So I hope you understand that, Sean.
11: Me and Jesus
15: bless
11: are good.
15: Bless their heart. Yeah. The four words, that being one of them, bless your heart, the southern words.
12: Good southern words.
15: I don't know if you ever heard it, but being from Millsboro, you probably have. You did done it.
12: Well, yes, a lot of people would say that for, you know, did you do something? Did you done it?
15: Yeah, they'd be like, did you do that? And you'd be like, no. They'd be like, you did done it.
12: I heard that growing up
15: a lot. And the last one is like billfold/pocketbook. You hear a lot of people say that, especially in this area.
12: Is it not a billfold? I thought that was pretty common. Well, I mean, I know it's a wallet, but is that a mountain thing? Because I've always thought, I used to call it a billfold.
10: That's a common, right?
12: Yeah, I feel like that's pretty common. I appreciate the call. I think...
10: Just another word for wallet.
12: I'm sure they say that in New York, don't they? Could you get out your billfold?
10: They probably don't put that twang on it that you just did, but I thought billfold was the word.
12: Yeah. I feel like people say billfold. I don't think that's... Yeah. All right. 859-280-2287. By the way, in the second hour, Shannon, you didn't send me ads. What should I do here?
11: No, I didn't. Well, I was in a tizzy because I forgot to send it to you.
12: Here, send them. I'll do it to start the next segment.
11: Okay.
12: Start of the second hour. One of our listeners created something extremely clever.
10: Okay.
12: A KSR villain bracket.
10: Ooh. All right. I like
12: various
10: that.
12: Various people that have been villains of this show. A 16 villain tournament. I changed like two because there were a couple in there that I didn't want to put in. But we're going to do the villain bracket.
10: We're going to name our number one villain.
12: And it goes back all the way through. This is our equivalent of the Bobby Bones grudge list on the phone. Who is the biggest villain in KSR history? Not UK history. Villain to this show or me personally.
10: So to quote your boy Tyler, this is like who's high on our biting list?
12: This is who is high on or was at some point.
10: Yes.
12: Okay. So I really like this, the guy that created it.
10: Me too. I already have two names that I'm guessing are on there.
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11: Yeah. From right here in Kentucky.
12: Nice Kentucky group. Son of one of the guys was a UK football player.
10: That's right, Vito Tisdale.
12: Vito, where's he now? What happened to him?
10: He ended up at Eastern. I don't know what he's doing currently.
12: Yeah, I didn't mean like right this minute.
10: We could check.
12: Just kind of in general.
10: Probably enjoying his morning.
12: One person writes, yesterday you all gave the answer for you had to have one shot to three who to pick in UK history. What about you have to have one bucket, guy with the ball in his hand, UK history, who you taking? You need one bucket, end of the game, one bucket. He's got to create his own shot, so no coming off a screen. He's got to go get his basket. Who are you getting? I have two that come to my mind immediately. Who do you have?
10: I have one that some people might not think of, but my mind went right to Brandon Knight.
12: You know,
10: he had two tournament go-get buckets.
12: I think he's a great combination of being able to take you off the dribble, but also stop and shoot. I think college Brandon Knight for me was going to be number two.
10: Let that little pull up against Ohio State. I think about that.
12: He did against Princeton.
10: Princeton earlier.
12: Did against West Virginia in that tournament. And then he did it a few times during the year, missed the shot, but he always got himself open. So I like that one a lot.
10: Because like I think of Aaron Harrison as clutch, but he's not a go-get-it. He was taking open threes.
12: Sometimes he was open against Louisville. He did shoot his own shot, but he just shot it over the Michigan guy. But Jim Nance thought it got blocked, and it actually went in.
10: Knight called for the ISO and went and got his bucket.
12: My number three is Malik Monk.
10: I like that.
12: I think Malik Monk in college could go get his shot as well as anybody.
10: He could rise up over
12: everybody. And he could rise up over Bear. That's exactly right. So number two is Brandon DeMite. Now, my number one is going back a little bit, but Jamal Mashburn.
10: Oh, yeah, of course.
12: Jamal Mashburn could handle. He could shoot over you. He could go through you. So if you're going to say to me in Kentucky history, give me one guy to go get me a bucket, I'm going to go Mashburn, then Knight, then Monk. Would you change anybody?
10: I love Monk. I might even go one on Monk now that I think about it. But also from that same team, right after Knight, my brain went to De'Aaron Fox. Well,
12: by the end of the year,
10: yeah, I've kind of got a like recency that. Bias yeah. with Cal players there, but I like him as well.
12: Shannon, anybody you'd put in that list?
11: If we're just going just a bucket, not necessarily a shot, but just score.
12: Yeah, it can be anything. It can be
11: 2 points. I don't know how you would overlook Dan Issel, who's the all-time leading scorer at Kentucky.
12: Well, see, I just didn't see him play. So, yeah. Like, I don't know how he got his baskets, and I don't know.
11: Well,
12: like,
11: I wasn't
12: what, about what, I need somebody who's got the ball at the top of the key and can go score.
11: Give me John Wall. John Wall's
12: good.
11: Scoop and score, get to the basket, give me John Wall.
12: John Wall's really good. The question is, can he... Like, if the guy's closing you off and you get doubled, could he shoot a three? And I don't know if I... But Wall going to the basket is maybe better than anybody.
10: Yeah. There's one guy that's kind of one-dimensional, but he did it 4 times. It's Oway. I mean, think of the Oklahoma games.
12: That's true.
10: He just lowered his head, went and got a bucket.
12: I mean, we all remember the three against Santa Clara, but we forget the play before where he tied the game and he took it in and got and the got
10: SEC
12: the basket.
10: Tournament. We're almost going home in the first round of his first year.
12: No, Oway is in terms of being able to just score with the ball in his hands. You're right. I mean, if you just look at his history, Santa Clara shot.
11: I mean, it's insane.
10: But before that, he actually created a shot.
12: That was like a heave. Yeah. But just kind of thinking about it, Jamal Murray was really good at that in terms of he could kind of just get a shot when he needed to.
10: Bonus points on him is he would shoot someone with an arrow after he did it, which would really add to the flair of the whole thing.
12: I'm trying to think going back. Jody Meeks.
10: We've been pretty lucky.
12: Who was really good at that?
10: Trying to think of a bigger guy you could trust to just.
12: Well, Mashburn's the only one I can think of. We haven't had a ton of kind of modern bigs that take you off the bounce. Bam does that now, but he didn't do that here, really.
10: I was a little young at the time, but would Antoine Walker qualify in this?
12: Antoine Walker's a good one. Yeah. I don't know that he was as consistent, but Antoine Walker was a big who could do that. Yeah, that's a good call. Well, 859-280-2287, that was a good question. I still, with all of those, like Mashburn. But I think everybody we mentioned is a good contender. Kevin, go ahead, Kevin.
0: Matt, great question. And the obvious answer for me is Brad Calipari. My boy was a dog out there. That's who I want taking the last shot.
12: Fair enough.
0: So I don't know how you guys... It was probably an honest mistake leaving that one off, but I'll give you a pass. Who are you on for the Preakness? Talk me through this.
12: I have no idea. That was actually going to be, I'm going to save that topic for tomorrow, but I honestly don't know. I think there's only one horse from the Derby in it, right? And I think it's the co-favorite along with the horse.
0: There's a few Derby horses. Ocelli is in it. Robusta is in it as well. But all right, well, I'll listen for you tomorrow.
12: What's the one? I'm going to look at it tonight, but what's the horse from the Derby that's the co-favorite? Which one is that?
0: Well, Ocelli's near favorite. I think Ocelli's at 6-1, but there's also Incredible. There's more
12: Incredible.
0: Than
12: that was the one I was thinking of. Okay, I didn't know Ocelli was in it, but go ahead. What's your other one?
0: Yeah, so you're talking about the Quaintance drama, which did lead me to remember the Lou Holtz quote where he said, "A god may not care about who wins the football game, but his mother certainly does." So that made me think of that quote.
12: That's a good quote.
0: In terms of Quaintance, I mean, is JMI, is there a way of indemnifying themselves against these deals that go bad? I mean, the kid played 3 games.
12: I mean, is there a way?
0: Money, I mean.
12: Is there a way? Yes, but this is the part of the issue for all these schools. In theory, could you do a contract that says if you don't play, you don't get it? Yes, but the problem is other schools are not going to do it. So this is why, at the end of the day, everything that people want to put in these contracts, They have to play this many games. They have to score this many points. They need incentives. All of those things under the current rules you could do. The problem is because we don't have a collective bargaining situation, the other schools are just going to say, we'll give you the money and not do that. Right? So in the NBA right. and all those sports, the reason that they can put those provisions in deals is the Players Association has allowed the teams to do it. In college, it's a complete free-for-all. So if you want to put things in like you have to play, another school will just come and go, well, we'll give you the same money, and we won't put that in there. And guess what the kid's going to do?
0: Yeah.
12: He's going to go to the other place.
0: Well, I suppose I'm referring to the fact that I know there's a bevy of products that are coming online in the insurance industry. That,
12: oh, I do think they have those. Yes.
0: KMI and...
12: Yes, I do think they have those. I do think those exist. Whether or not they had it for Quaintance, I don't know. But I appreciate the call. They do exist. And yes, JMI could like get an insurance policy on whether or not they play. I do not know if they got it on Quaintance. But this is part of the reason why, you know, when you sit here and talk about like legislation or rules, most people do it in let's cap the money. I don't think caps are going to happen, or at least not the way we think of them. But I do think the argument for making it to where players can collectively bargain or whatever is it also can protect the teams from fighting amongst themselves. You know what I mean? And you can actually make rules that help the teams. I think that's where we got to end up or somewhere close to that, or it's always going to have these issues. All right, we'll take a break, take your calls, and also do the KSR villain break.

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6: 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Text machine 772-774-5254. So I'm excited about this, Drew. KSR Villain Bracket. Now, here are the rules for the KSR Villain Bracket. Most these people, 14 of these 16 entrants were picked by someone, Shannon, that was not me, but clearly a long-time listener to the show.
7: Mm-hmm.
6: I switched two out and added two in, okay? But we will collectively talk about it. Now, here's the key. The question here is, historically, were they a villain? Not were they, are they a villain right now?
8: Because we're big forgiveness people.
6: I'm huge on forgiveness. And honestly, of all of these people on this list, there might be one or two people that still annoy me. But I'm kind of good with people for the most
7: part. I need to know who those two are.
6: I haven't thought about them in a long time. Some of these people I haven't thought about in a long time. So I don't have, you know what I mean?
8: Some of them are dead to me, even though I don't know who they are.
6: Yeah, I mean, it's just like I don't deal with them anymore. But the question was, at the peak of their villainhood, who was a bigger villain? Okay? Now, I give this person credit because I would not have thought of some of these. Here we go. These are not seated. These are just randomly put in. First matchup, Tom Jurich.
8: Okay.
6: Captain Suntan.
8: Oh, keep it in one building over there.
7: Yeah, in the same family.
6: All right, so I'm going to say here, this is an easy answer for me. It's Tom Jurich. Because even though it was a friendly radio rivalry with John Ramsey, and at times actually not so friendly. It's friendly now, but Jurich tried to get me fired multiple times and did all he could to get me fired all the time. So from a villain standpoint, plus he was the leader of the most corrupt regime ever.
8: The evil empire.
7: But did he ever try to fight you physically?
6: He did not try to fight me. Now. But you know what? That's okay.
7: Yeah.
6: A physical fight is not the same as trying to lose your job.
7: I agree. I agree with that. Yeah.
6: So I'm going to say Jurich for that one. Any thoughts on that? On Jurich?
8: No, I never really had any interactions with Captain Suntan other than almost having to get between you two in the press box. And so I didn't really have any dealings with him.
7: I kind of liked John Ramsey. Like, he was cool with me. But
6: yes, and for what it's worth, he's been cool with me recently. So I'm, but even at the height of the, it would still be Jurich. Baloney Head versus Seth Greenberg. Baloney Head, of course, former president of U of L.
7: Mm-hmm.
6: Another Ramsey, right? What was his name?
8: James?
6: Well, we'll just call him Baloney.
7: It wasn't Charles. It was a different Ramsey.
6: Baloney Head versus Seth Greenberg.
7: One of these two you still owe money to.
6: I do not owe Seth Greenberg money, no matter what he says. I'm taking Seth Greenberg. Longer. Baloney Head, I never had any real interaction with him, except remember I sat next to him on a plane one time. on a whole flight to New York. But I'm going Seth Greenberg. Because even when I liked him, Shannon, he would complain about us owing him money. He was always complaining about something.
7: It was sort of a weird relationship that you guys had because you didn't really like each other, yet he agreed to come on the show and host it during the summer a couple of times, or one time at least.
6: But he came up to me. He came up to me at the UK-Arkansas game, Cal's first game back, and started yelling at me. Yeah. Saying that I was the reason this whole game was happening and blah, blah, blah, blah, blah. And I was like, Seth, go away.
7: Did he block you too on Twitter?
6: Yes, he's blocked me.
7: Come on, man. Yeah, I think this is your answer right here. It's Greenberg.
6: Matt Bevin, Amy McGrath.
7: Ooh. Did both of these people come out of your job?
6: So here's the thing about Matt Bevin. Politically, I'm very anti-Matt Bevin. But on a personal level, I kind of always got along with him. He won his election because of this show.
8: Yeah, that debate. He was
6: He knew that. He knew that. And so, Shannon, he remember, you want to talk about crazy? We did our show for Matt Bevin's inauguration.
7: That's right.
8: That's right.
6: Do you all not remember that?
8: I forgot how much you loved Matt Bevin there for a little while.
6: I didn't love him. He invited us, and
8: well,
6: I said
8: yes.
6: Had
8: the t-shirt.
6: So for all the people that are like, you liberal, you unfair, biased, we did our show for Matt Bevin's inauguration. Right?
8: Yep.
6: We went to the Trump White House.
8: I was going to say, I've never been to a Kid Rock concert with Amy McGrath. I've been to one with Matt Bevin.
6: Think about that. Have we ever been to a Democratic inauguration? No. Have we ever been to a Democratic White House? No. Have we ever been to a Bad Bunny concert? No, but we've been to Kid Rock with Matt Bevin.
8: And he was wearing all denim.
7: Was that the great
8: look,
7: where he's
8: Canadian tuxedo?
7: Where he's giving you the death stare? Was that from
6: now
7: the
6: that
7: same
6: one
7: day?
6: That goes in the other direction?
8: Yeah. That was that weekend
6: he wanted to kill us at the Republican. But I'm saying Amy McGrath once again. She got me fired,
8: and she just wore me out with commercials.
6: She got me fired.
8: She might be like a one seed in this when you really break it down.
7: How can you do that to a fighter pilot
6: and a mother?
7: I mean, come on.
6: And a soccer coach.
7: Mother's Day 2 days ago.
6: Sorry, Amy McGrath beats Matt Bevin in probably a surprise in most people's brackets.
8: This is the first time she's won.
6: Yes.
8: That's mean. That's mean.
6: What? Angry last season Calipari versus technical difficulties. I got to go technical difficulties.
7: Yeah, they went over everything. Yeah.
6: Because even when Calipari was mad and trying to also get me fired, I still wanted to win. Right?
8: I loved that last team.
6: And I had a good history. And I had a long history with him. Technical difficulties always.
7: They have been our...
8: And they haven't left.
7: Yeah, they've been our nemesis for 20 years.
6: Yes. So technical difficulties are going to move on. Greg Marshall's wife
8: wondered if she'd make the cut
6: against Mark Maggard. An odd matchup.
8: It is.
6: Greg Marshall's wife got Drew kicked out of the NCAA tournament.
8: Tried. She ended up being the one getting kicked out.
6: But also got him on Inside Edition.
8: Yeah. She also yelled some awful things at our players that I couldn't believe a coach's wife, who is kind of like a motherly figure to these teams, was yelling at, remember, Monk and Briscoe especially.
6: Yes. But Mark Maggard, first 5 years of KSR, was enemy number one.
8: And I know some people that paid for his subscription didn't get that money back. I know them personally.
6: He also, though, for about 4 or 5 months, wrote on KSR, which people forget.
8: He pops on KS board occasionally.
6: I'm going with Greg Marshall's wife because she also went after KSR and UK collectively, but did make you famous for a day.
8: Yeah, I was famous. I was in the, what's that, international newspaper over in the Guardian? I was in that.
6: You're in the Guardian.
8: Is that
6: right.
8: In the UK?
6: All right, Shannon. John Higgins.
7: No.
6: Versus my mentions on Twitter.
7: Oh,
6: that's a tough one.
7: That's a good one. Those mentions come at you every day, and they're brutal.
6: Every day.
7: Yeah. Versus,
8: your mentions didn't cost us a title.
6: But John Higgins cost us a title.
7: And sued you.
6: And legal fees.
7: Yeah.
6: And we were on the cover of Sports Illustrated.
8: And that Times Square scroll thing with the news.
6: Yes.
8: Remember that. That's where
6: and
8: I knew we were big time.
6: And the picture of Drew on SportsCenter in the plane landing goggles.
8: Now, see, I kind of like that. I still laugh at that. That's actually a plus for him.
7: This is a really
8: still
7: tough
8: take
7: one.
8: Easy him.
6: This is touch. I'm taking.
8: Leave aside our connection. Just the calls that he messed up for against Kentucky is that's enough for me.
6: I'm taking Higgins.
7: It's like an 8-9 matchup almost. You can't hardly
6: Higgins. I'm taking Higgins because my bank account. That was when I didn't have a lot of money and I had to spend it all on that stupid legal fees. Dan Dockich versus people calling in for Reds tickets.
7: We already did that, but you asked for it today.
8: They're sympathetic figures today after Shannon, what he did to Sean.
6: Yes. And Dan Dockich just came up to me at a game, said hello, and then went on the radio and said that he asked me to fight, and I was scared of him. When literally all he said was hello.
8: Also, remember, he went at Oscar Combs. You don't go at Oscar Combs.
6: He went at Oscar Combs.
8: That's a deal breaker for me.
6: He's always making saying bad things about UK fan, so I'll take Dockich. But that's not a thing for you all to call for Reds tickets. Mitch McConnell, Michael Bennett.
7: Oh, this is an easy one.
6: Michael's
7: lovable.
6: Michael's harmless.
7: Yeah.
8: I don't mind Michael. I hated what he did to Shannon, especially by faking his own death. But
6: faking his own death, though, Michael, is quite a...
7: That's quite a move.
6: It's quite a strong move on your friend.
8: Michael's always been nice to me.
6: He's fine.
7: We gave him an obituary on the air.
6: We literally gave a tribute.
7: We had to bring him back the next segment.
8: That's the first time I've seen Shannon like show some emotion and some heart.
6: Yeah. Yeah. But McConnell. I'm still moving Mitch on for obvious reasons. Jurich, now we're in the second round. Jurich, Seth Greenberg. I think this is one of those 1 versus 8-9, 8-9 squid, and then loses by 20. It's Jurich, right?
7: Yeah.
8: I'd go Greenberg.
6: You would go Greenberg.
8: I mean, he ruined College Game Day for me. I haven't watched it in 3 years. I used to love that show.
7: He
8: got like one tweet from an anonymous UK fan that was bad. He acted like all of BBN is the worst on Twitter because one dude without a picture DM'd him.
6: Yeah.
8: He randomly messages people I know out of the blue to tell them, just complain about Cal things. Easily Greenberg for me.
6: Wow. All right, Jurich, but
8: yesterday, I sat down to watch the combine scrimmages and it was just him the whole, there's like a Greenberg podcast. Oh, no.
6: Amy McGrath versus technical difficulties.
8: Mm. Both pull you off the air.
6: Yeah. That's true. They both do pull us off the air. I'm going to go technical difficulties because Amy pulling me off the air allowed me to write my book, and I got a big payout with that. So technical difficulties never do anything that make me happy.
7: No, they've caused arguments amongst us.
6: Yes, they're
7: trying to tear the team apart here because of technical difficulties.
6: Technical difficulties, move on. Greg Marshall's wife, John Higgins. Higgins.
8: Easy.
6: Higgins.
7: Yep.
6: Dan Dockich, Mitch McConnell. Neither are likable figures pretty much by anyone now.
7: But did you write a book about Dan Dockich?
6: I did not.
7: You should.
6: I did not. And Dan Dockich did not hire someone to follow me around the state for a year.
8: That's a big one. Has Mitch McConnell?
6: Actually, maybe Dan Dockich did. What if he did?
8: As Mitch McConnell tweeted at Oscar Combs.
6: True. Mitch McConnell never in person challenged me to a fight. Mitch McConnell took a picture with Mr. Pectacular and Luscious Lawrence.
7: Kind of makes him likable.
8: I'm feeling a second half comeback by Dockich here.
6: I think with a shot at the buzzer, though, Mitch moves on.
7: Ooh, wow. Okay.
8: That's surprising. Mitch moving on. Something we've all wanted.
6: You're on it today. I like it. All right. What a Final Four.
7: Who we got?
6: I tell you what, we'll do it after the break. We have Tom Jurich versus technical difficulties. And John Higgins versus Mitch McConnell.
7: All one seeds. Yeah.
6: This is a Final Four that's a ratings boost.
8: Mario, how quickly can we get a graphic with this way in here?
6: I think if you were to say to me, what are the four things over the years that have annoyed me most? This is it. By the way, shout out to the person that suggested this.
8: Great premise. And the all the names they came up with were great.
6: That's true. This is like from the entire history. I mean, you really did pick out the perfect things here. We'll take a break. We'll take your calls. We'll also pick our winner of the all-time KSR villain next.
7: To talk to Matt Jones and the crew, call the Clark's Puppet Shop phone line at 859-280-2287 or 1-800-606-4263 and send us the Whiskey Thief Tweet of the Day by tweeting Matt at KY Sports Radio.
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3: Sports Radio. Glad to see people seem to be enjoying this like I do. Drew just found the video of him watching Scott Van Pelt's commentary about us.
4: We knew we were going to be on,
3: yeah,
4: so we're like ready.
3: I still remember. I was sitting in that apartment, which was most recently Colin Chandler's. I was sitting on the chair nervous because Scott Van Pelt had called me earlier in the day and said, look, I'm doing this commentary. What do you want me to know before I do it? So we knew it was coming. And the game I think that was on went late. So it was like past midnight, and you and I were both watching so nervous, and then that picture of you came up, and I could not stop laughing. It made it to where whatever he said after didn't matter because you were up there with your things. I just tweeted
4: on
3: out
4: big
3: the picture.
4: Set.
3: On
4: I just tweeted the video.
3: ESPN
4: it's worth watching.
3: Set. I mean, unbelievable that occurred. Some names, by the way, of people that apparently were on the bubble, Shannon.
5: Yeah.
3: And didn't make the bracket. Clay Travis.
5: Oh, yeah.
4: Yeah. Oh, yeah.
3: That would have been a good one. Bob in Jamestown.
4: I wondered when you were talking about getting annoyed if he would make the list.
3: Bob in Jamestown did not make the list. Pat 40.
5: Yeah.
3: That would have been a good one. I still think we got the right ones. Though.
5: Pete Thameltoe.
3: Oh, Thameltoe. Yeah.
4: That's right.
3: That's right. Yeah, I mean, he's the only one that we got to watch DeMarcus confront.
4: That was fun.
5: What was the other name you used to always say? Was it Dana O'Neill?
3: Yeah, she was. That was more of a Cal thing, though. I didn't really have anything against her. That was more of Cal really didn't like her.
5: Mm.
3: All right, Final Four. Jurich versus technical difficulties. Both have caused this show lots of heartache over the years.
4: He might have even been behind some of the technical difficulties back in the day.
3: I once had to stand up at a remote in, I think, at Red State Barbecue in Georgetown. And you remember when I had to read that apology? Mm-hmm. Earl made me read an apology to Tom Jurich. And honestly, if we hadn't had the remote scheduled that day, I might have quit. But there were like 100 people at the remote. Red State was one of our biggest advertisers. And I just didn't feel like I could just 10 minutes before quit the show. But I was close, and I had to get up there and read that. And if you were at the remote, you may remember I rolled my eyes and acted like I do not mean any of this.
4: Yeah, I'm being forced to read off this prompter.
3: I'm being forced to read this.
4: So you go in jury
3: time? Technical difficulties, like this to this day.
4: Just a few weeks ago, I had some.
5: Yeah,
4: probably not going away anytime soon either.
5: Technical difficulties, and they can strike at any given moment. It could happen right now. It could knock us off the air. Tom Jurich can't do that right now.
4: Just think tomorrow we're trying to go out and have fun somewhere. Technical difficulties, just waiting for the opportunity.
3: Yeah, that's right. Tom Jurich has moved on with his life.
4: I kind of forgot he exists.
3: All right, I agree. Technical difficulties moved to the championship. John Higgins, Mitch McConnell. I mean, this is hard.
5: Yeah.
3: Mitch McConnell tried to get me fired, did not succeed. But he did file an FCC complaint against me that he then refused to confirm members of the board, so I couldn't even adjudicate my innocence.
4: That's when you know you're good at politics. That's like a...
3: Remember?
4: Yeah.
3: He also pulled me off the air. Those are the cons. And he's been a plague on this state for 30 plus years. However, I wrote a book about him. It made the bestseller list. It has given me opportunities that I would have never otherwise had.
4: I saw someone brought the book to a show just maybe even last
3: Still
4: week.
3: Still people bring for me to sign.
5: You should say thank you to Mitch.
3: So Higgins has never done anything for me except heartache.
4: Also plagued the state of Kentucky.
3: So John Higgins moves on to the next round. So finally, biggest KSR villain of all time, John Higgins or technical difficulties?
4: I'm able to laugh at the technical difficulties sometimes. I cannot even smile at the mere mention of John Higgins. Leave aside our own connect. Just the Wisconsin game alone is all I need from him.
3: He didn't do that. He did the... this.
4: He did both. He was the shot clock violation too, wasn't he? I know he's the North Carolina game North also.
3: I don't know if he was the shot clock violation. Yeah, and that the Higgins thing literally Sports Illustrated, the New York Times, the Athletic, ESPN, all went at me and you as individuals solely because of that man. We had to go to federal court

0: Shannon, would you argue they've gotten better?
1: Slightly, a little bit. And look, I know I'm going to be outvoted here because I wasn't sued. Two of the other people on the show were. So you guys can vote me out. But I would say technical difficulties, but I understand if you want to pick Higgins.
0: I'm picking Higgins.
2: Easy for me. I can find the difficulties charming sometimes. Nothing about him is charming.
0: John Higgins.
1: There you go.
0: KSR villain of the century.
1: Give him the trophy.
2: Should we mail him a trophy?
0: No, I don't want to get sued again.
1: He's coming down on the roof right now.
0: 859-280-2287. I enjoyed that. And I think your line of at least you won something.
2: He's proud of that one.
0: That's one of your best lines. Casey. Go ahead, Casey.
3: Hey, fellas. Good morning.
0: Good morning.
3: I was just curious. What do you think the percentage chance is that Malachi comes back and we get Momcilovich? Because I'm just really worried about the state of our team if we don't get them both. And that's all I had. I hope you guys have a great rest.
0: Appreciate it. Hope you're doing well, Casey. Percentage, we get them both.
2: Both? Ugh. 17.
0: I was going to say 20. So, I mean, I think the percentage chance Malachi comes back is 60, 70. I think the percentage chance we get Momcilovich is 33. So now we're, I think if you did the math there, that's probably about 20. So that's where I'll be with that. Tyler, go ahead, Tyler.
4: Hey, Matt, first time, long time.
0: Hoo-ah.
4: So, I got an Appalachian word for you. So, I played at Union College in Barville, played baseball over there
0: Barville.
4: For a few years. And, yeah. And I had a buddy turn into my best friend, lives in Manchester, and we moved into an apartment. And he told me one day that a shelf was Cy Goglin. And I said, what in the world is Cy Goglin? And so he said, it's crooked or lopsided. And I was like, oh, okay. And I was like, well, this
0: Cy Glasgow
4: boy didn't know anything about that.
0: I don't think I'd ever heard of Cy Goglin. I mean, the thing is, I don't think I've ever heard that. But if I heard someone say it, I think I would know what they meant.
2: It's the first time I've ever heard that one.
0: Yeah. So I appreciate the call. I think I would guess Cy Goglin. That would be it. Well, thank you very much. 859-280-2287. We will take a break and be right back. Good historical KSR hour. Okay, we'll be right back.
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4: From the Cromwell Weather Center, I'm Jeff Dowling. We love today. Mostly sunny and a high of 73. Tonight, clear, down 48. Tomorrow, partly sunny, a little warmer, high of 79. Tomorrow night, 50-50 chance of rain, partly cloudy for the evening, mostly cloudy overnight. Chance of showers comes in after 10. Saturday's forecast, partly sunny, a 50-50 chance of rain with high of 86. Slight chance of showers Saturday night. Sunday, mostly sunny and a high of 90.
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6: 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Here's Matt Jones.
7: We got some great ones of people just reminding me ones over the years. The U of L Sheriff.
8: Mm-hmm.
7: Doug Shals.
8: We like
7: Doug
8: Shals.
7: We kind of, but there was a time. Sal Palantonio. Because you remember, every time I'd go on the air there. Then slash, some would slash. Just Drew. Do that again.
9: Slash, slash.
7: That goes way back. Slash, slash. Then just the ones with Drew that I'd forgotten from Chet Lemon. Cole Swindell.
8: Yeah, that wasn't really a feud. I was just a little annoyed. He just kept introducing himself one time.
7: The porn star from Kansas.
8: Oh, that was a feud. That was a feud.
7: Big Black.
8: That was a big feud. R.I.P. Yeah. though. He passed away, so.
7: Yeah.
8: That was a good run. I remember we met Rob Dyrdek at the Breeders' Cup in California. Yes. He was like, wait, aren't you the guy that's always going back and forth with Big Black? I was like, wow, I'm on your radar.
7: Yes. And then Chris Cross, who said we didn't have a voice for radio, we could never make it, all that. So I like this one too. Line 5.
10: Oh, that's a good one. I lumped that in with technical difficulties, though.
7: Yeah. Line 5. So a lot of people don't know what those means, but those are old school right there. UK Arkansas baseball starts tonight. Kentucky needs to win 2 of 3 to make sure they make the tournament. Might still get in at 1-3, but then skipping that game might come into play. Do they win 2 of 3 at home this weekend against Arkansas? And I hope people go, because I think these are going to be big-time games. Starts tonight.
8: Yeah, it's one of the Thursday-Saturday series this year. I'll say they definitely get one, and that'll be enough. I don't know that to be a fact. I feel good about getting one, but Arkansas is tough, and Kentucky's had a hard time.
7: I think we got to get 2 or 3. I think, although when I looked at it, the teams we're on the bubble with are all from terrible conferences, so maybe that helps. Maybe it hurts. I don't know.
8: D1 baseball has a new bracketology where we're last 4 in, and it says like you win one, and you should feel comfortable. But, I mean, it's not a sure thing. We certainly want to get at least 2.
7: I might go tonight. I'm thinking about it just because I haven't been to a game this year.
8: Little Nate Harris on the mound.
7: They hear us on the
8: 6:30.
7: Are we winning 2, Shannon? 1?
10: I think we got it. Yep. Mingio with his back against the wall. He's going to take 2 of 3. They're going to make the tournament.
7: Well, I hope you're right. Yeah. This is, they've made the tournament how many straight years?
8: 4.
7: 4 straight years. This is a chance to continue that. You know, they've lost so many games, like in weird ways and close, and be nice to get this one.
8: And Sundays have been especially bad, but. No Sunday game
7: no
8: this
7: Sunday
8: weekend.
7: This time.
10: And if you're
7: That's
10: going
7: right.
10: to the game, don't bring your glove. Like, don't cost us a game, especially like this. Like
7: the yes, please no. Yeah. Kyle, go ahead, Kyle.
11: Hey.
7: You there, Kyle? What is it
10: technical
7: about?
10: Technical difficulties.
8: It's mad that it didn't win.
7: Difficulties.
10: Yeah.
7: Saying, look, We should have won.
10: Don't forget about me.
7: Cody. Go ahead, Cody.
10: Uh-oh.
7: Cody. No.
8: Oh, wow.
7: No, this is not happening. This is not happening today. This is not happening today.
8: Somebody's mad.
7: Technical difficulties is going to, like, use its revenge on us.
10: Let's try another one.
7: David. Go ahead, David.
12: Gentlemen, good afternoon. Okay. How are you? Okay. Good morning.
7: We're good. Good. What's up? 859-280-20. Go ahead.
12: Well, I tell you, I have some perspective about the last second shot, and this is sort of, well, and anyway, this is what I got. Rex Chapman, I think, is by far the clearest cut last second shot, and I'll tell you why. I saw him put, I don't know, around 40 on Louisville in Freedom Hall. And it was one of the most unbelievable.
7: I understand, but did he make those, yes, he's great, and I should have mentioned him on the list. But when you say he's definitely the one, you saw him put 40, but remember, Monk had 47 in a game against Carolina. Did Rex hit any shots like that at the end of games?
10: He's gone. Telling you. Technical difficulties are ramping up.
7: Listen, Rex is definitely on the list. But I don't – now, again, granted, I was very young then, so I may not remember. I don't remember Rex hitting end of game, you know. I mean, Jody Meeks had 54. So, like, there were games. As far as a big man that can go get a bucket, I did like some people wrote and said Julius Randle.
8: I felt bad.
7: That's a really good one. At Kentucky, that was a guy who – people kind of dog on Julius a little bit because his NBA career has been up and down, and he had a bad game five the other night. But – you know, we call the 2014 team the Twins team, but Randle was the best player.
8: Oh, absolutely. And just a double-double machine, too, not just a bucket getter. And when it mattered, he's the one that kicked it out to Aaron in the corner.
7: He did.
8: Against Louisville. So he knew when to pass.
7: When you go back and look at that Aaron shot, the Aaron Harrison shot, not the Louisville one, I think the Wisconsin one or maybe the Michigan one, for some reason we gave the ball to Dakari Johnson at first.
8: Yeah, I believe that was Wisconsin.
7: And Dakari, like, fumbled it around, thankfully. But for some reason, we were like, all right, Dakari, cook.
8: Even though it was a couple seconds, I think I remember my heart falling to my feet when Dakari had the ball.
7: But he kind of dribbled it off himself and then kicked it out to Andrew, who then passed it to Aaron, I think. Raven, go ahead, Raven.
13: Hey, I was listening to yesterday's show last night on replay. And I was calling in about the Appalachian words.
7: Okay.
13: I don't know if anyone's let you know yet, but the word reckon is not an Appalachian word. It's in the Bible, in the King James Version Bible, several times.
7: Well, I'm sure that's so true, I'm not necessarily talking about when I say an Appalachian word. I'm not necessarily talking about like it's a. Is it epistemology? Whatever the, like, where it comes from. I'm talking about who still uses it. So, like, a lot of the words from Appalachia actually go back to, like, Scotch, Irish. Some of them, I mean, somebody showed me Yonder is in Shakespeare.
8: Get Out came from Mark Twain. We looked that up yesterday.
7: Yeah, so, I mean, but my point is kind of just what are the words that are still kind of used only in Appalachia or, you know, Southern or Kentucky or whatever.
13: Okay, well, I just wanted to let you know it's in the Bible. I'm a pastor. Yeah, and
7: okay, what? Give me a. Do you know a verse that says reckon in it?
13: Yes, I do. In Romans chapter 8, Paul's writing, and he says, "I reckon that the sufferings of this current time." I'm not saying it verbatim, but I reckon that the sufferings of this time will not compare to the things in glory. So
7: okay, gotcha. Thank you. See, how many other shows will quote Paul, "I reckon the sufferings," I appreciate the call. You can learn on this show in addition to being entertained and talking about sports.
8: In this hour, we're learning about the Bible. In the first hour, I think someone said we don't love Jesus or something because of our Jaden Quaynes take.
7: Because of Jaden Quaynes. My favorite thing, so a lot of our words do have like British, Scottish, Irish. My favorite thing British people do when they talk is that they end their sentence often with, isn't it?
8: Oh, in it? Yeah. I-N-N-I-T?
7: Yeah. This is some great food, isn't it? I like it. I really like
8: your confirmation. I can't just say it, isn't it?
7: Isn't it? Yeah. Which is a weird thing to add. It's almost like when we go, right?
8: Yeah.
7: But they go, hey, isn't it? Kyle, go ahead, Kyle. Kyle. You know, this can't, at some point, this can't be coincidence. All right, I'm going to.
10: God's up to something.
7: I'm going
10: to
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22: Had my first kiss on a Friday night. I don't reckon that I did it right. I was younger.
7: Is this like a... is this a Christian song?
10: This is Ed Sheeran.
17: Good.
10: I don't know. Is he Christian?
7: I don't know. But it just, you know, this kind of sounds like contemporary Christian music. Vibe.
10: Yeah.
7: Yeah. 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I bet you'll like it, and it does not have the non-infused, so you won't have to worry about getting screwed up. 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I like this for an Appalachian word, somebody said, and this is true, hisn, like that's urine, and that's hisn. That's true, because people know yourn now because of Tyler Childers' song. But like it's hisn, but they don't. But people don't say hersin.
8: No. Steven with KSR submitted tumped over. Like if you were to tip or knock something
10: tumped
8: over,
10: yeah.
8: Tumped over.
10: I still use that one.
7: You say tumped over?
10: Yeah, tumped over.
8: Tumped over my drink.
10: Yep.
7: One person writes, "Matt, if there was a caller villain list, Bob and James Town's a one seed, but who else is on it? Todd the Bod."
10: I remember Todd the Bod.
7: Todd the Bod.
10: Slap Nuts.
7: Slap Nuts is definitely, he was like the original, because he was a Louisville fan.
10: Yeah.
7: And would call and talk trash. I loved him, but he was here's some Jimmy Berber.
10: Mm-hmm. He'd be on there.
7: Brian T. Slade. Bluetooth.
10: Good call.
7: You remember Brian T. Slade? That went, we trended that number one in America that day.
10: Yeah. Yeah.
7: Yeah. Hmm. Yeah, those are good. I can't think of I don't tend to like the callers now are so much. First of all, we have so many more than we used to, so it's hard to like get to know them,
10: cuz some would say so the truth, more. But I think the truth is like a, you know, he's a lovable
7: character. I don't
10: character.
7: Think the truth is the truth. No, yeah. The truth is JC Penney,
8: he tries to be one, but he's too
7: charming. Yeah, it
8: too
7: doesn't cuz he's too goofy.
8: You like it.
7: So I can't do it. Curry, go ahead, Curry.
23: Hey guys, yeah, praise for Ryan. We all miss him on the show. But I had something for Drew. But while we were Aaron Groots' KSR villains, I was leaving a Louisville City game one time and somebody kept stepping on my heels in the crowd. Like, and I'm not confrontational, so I was letting it go. Finally, I turn around, like, I tell him to stop. And it's former governor Matt Bevin. Like, that's not a metaphor.
7: The post Matt Bevin governor's life has been full of a lot. Like, I don't know if people follow the news, but I mean, everything we thought, it got worse after he was done. But go ahead.
23: Oh, yeah. I was thinking about the KSR connection. If not for KSR, Matt Bevin wouldn't have been governor, then Andy's probably not governor. And I don't know if he'll end up as president. But if he does end up as president, it'll be because of KSR.
7: No, wait a minute. That's okay. Hang on. I just got to go through that real quick. That's mind blowing, but not crazy. If Matt Bevin doesn't win, who becomes governor? Probably Jamie Comer, right? Because he would have won.
23: Jacob Bevin ticked off the teachers.
7: Yes. And then I think Jamie Comer probably wins re-election, which means no Andy Beshear. So think about that for a second, Shannon. If Andy Beshear were to be elected president, and I don't necessarily think that's going to happen, but let's just say he was.
10: Mm-hmm.
7: You could argue that the KSR Republican primary debate, the butterfly effect.
10: Yeah.
7: You know?
8: Change the course of America.
10: That's what we do. We make people president here at KSR.
8: We're president.
7: Do you remember how nervous, Ryan was before that debate? Because all he had to do was ring that stupid bell.
8: Just
7: all he had to do was hit the bell, and Shannon, he was so scared.
10: I think that's why he only had one job, and he took that job so seriously. He's like, I can't screw this up, you know?
7: And yeah, that was wild, too. All right, go ahead, sir. Good memory.
23: Yeah, for Drew. Yeah, congrats on the baby, Drew. That's awesome. I share the same birthday as Avery, April 14th. I was wondering if you ever heard, Drew, about it being called Ruination Day. So April 14th is the same day that Fort Sumter fell, Civil War starts. Lincoln was shot on April 14th. Titanic hits the iceberg on April 14th. And the biggest storm of the Dust Bowl in the 30s was April 14th.
8: That's exciting.
23: It's all good because we redeem it. We redeem it, man. Like great lives like mine, Avery.
7: Interesting.
8: Appreciate it. It's her 1 month birthday today. So happy 1 month birthday.
7: So she was born the day Lincoln was shot and the Titanic hit the iceberg.
8: All right. Got that going for us.
10: What happened on your birthday?
7: I think Michael Jackson was born. And Jason Priestley.
10: Two great MJs.
8: I share a birthday with George Bush. Yeah. I got a birthday card from George Bush. I'm sure it's directly from him, but my grandmother wrote the White House and they sent one.
7: Oh, they sent your birthday card?
8: That's pretty neat.
7: That's nice. Rick, go ahead, Rick.
0: Yes, sir. After getting hung up on plus, it's not like getting
7: that through. That was Shannon. Sorry. That was Shannon. Go ahead.
10: Difficulties.
0: No, it was. But prior to Ryan, hopefully he's doing good.
7: Okay, we will pass that on.
0: Couple words. Slicker. When the weather's bad, the roads are bad, it's slicker and crap out.
8: Slicker than hell, slicker than crap.
7: And what's
0: slicker,
7: the other one?
0: Yep, slicker. And, every day, it's in one of your ads on the thing.
7: Yeah, well, I do say every day, but there's a, I appreciate the call. Those are mispronunciations, though. Those are not really.
10: Slicker is a word.
7: Yes. Slicker is a word.
10: Yeah. It's more slick.
7: Listen, you don't have to get on them.
10: Why not? Why start?
7: I mean, you started this show on a heater.
10: I'm going to end it on one.
7: And I thought you would kind of come off of it.
10: No, I'm still.
8: I haven't forgotten about Sean, by the way. I still feel bad for him. It's been almost 2 hours, and he was so excited.
7: Sean's evil. Like, I'm gonna go, as soon as this show's over, I'm going to listen to Shannon's evil laugh after Sean doesn't get it again.
10: Don't cry for Sean. He's getting tickets to another game. He'll be okay.
7: NBA playoffs are here. 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Yes. Limited time off.
8: Was that a yes?
7: Yes. That's what's in it. It says
8: okay,
7: yes.
8: Okay, yeah, you're just reading the copy. What do I know?
7: It says yes.
8: I believe you. I'm not holding
10: it's not
8: you.
10: Not in my copy, but yeah, maybe it's in yours.
7: Well, you need to look. Let's see. They said yes. Don't get mad at me. Game 5. Of the NHL Eastern Conference, the Montreal versus Buffalo. Shannon, what's the name of each team?
10: Buffalo Sabres, Montreal Canadiens.
7: Nice!
10: Okay, yeah.
7: It's 2-2.
10: I knew that.
7: Who wins tonight?
10: Team America, Buffalo.
7: Taking Buffalo. Yeah. They're at home. Who wins tonight?
8: Canadiens in the upset.
7: This is going to decide whoever wins the series, which city I'm going to visit.
8: Oh, because
7: I'm going to go to game 3 of the Carolina Hurricanes, and Hurricanes have home ice advantage. So this series will decide, will I visit Montreal?
8: Got your passport ready?
7: I do. Or will I visit Buffalo? Because I'm going to try to go to game 5, assuming they get there, in Carolina, but game 3 in one of these two.
8: High stakes game for you.
7: Yes. It gets to decide whether or not I leave the continental U.S.
8: We were just in Buffalo. Had a great time.
7: We were.
8: Run that back.
7: So we'll
8: bring some blue cheese if you go.
7: We will find out. Hey, thank you all very much. Fun day. We don't know where we're going to be tomorrow. Billy and I are going to decide this afternoon, but somewhere in Lexington that maybe you can drive by and wave at us. I think we're probably going to be outside unless I think it's going to rain.
8: Get some good weather. Enjoy the elements.
7: I think it'll be fun. Thank you all very much. We will see you later. This has been Kentucky Sports Radio.

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6: The Pistons want a foul call.
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6: It appears inadvertently tripped by Allen.
7: He trips him when he's going for a loose ball in a game situation. 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
5: Today's guests, Steelers Radio Network host Jerry Dulac, NFL Network insider Tom Pelissero, Basketball Hall of Famer Chris Webber. And now, it's Rich Eisen.
6: Well, that's correct. I can't confirm it because here I am on the Rich Eisen Show here on Disney Plus, the ESPN app, ESPN Radio, and also Sirius XM Channel 80, everybody. 844-204-RICH is the number to dial here on this program. Lots to talk about as the pivotal Game 5 went Cleveland's way in overtime last night in Detroit in the Eastern Conference semifinal for the right to play the Knicks in the Eastern Conference Finals. And then tonight, the Spurs can wrap things up against the Minnesota Timberwolves. We'll keep an eye on all of that. 844-204-RICH is the number to dial. We've got our regular Thursday guest talking about that later on. I won't mention his name yet because I want to introduce to you who's sitting in Chris Brockman's chair here today, because Chris is out in his annual excursion being a celebrity. At the Kevin Rahm charity tournament on behalf of St. Jude Children's Research Hospital. So we always love giving that tournament a pop. The very talented Kevin Rahm, the actor, making Chris Brockman a celebrity.
8: Doesn't sit well with you.
6: No, it sits greatly. it sits fine with me. I don't know how that sits with somebody who pays good money to golf and something like that.
8: But, with a celebrity, yeah.
6: And sitting in Chris's chair is the lovely and talented Susie Schuster.
9: Hi.
6: How are you, Suze?
9: It's pretty exciting to sit in for a celebrity.
6: Well, this is a long day for you. This is the first of two women's sports now today.
9: It's a real heavy lift for me today as I go from this show to the next. But we've got I can handle it.
6: Yeah,
9: I've got a little extra pep in my step.
6: Excellent.
9: Yeah, excited to be here.
6: Women's sports now later on, 6 Eastern time. There you go on ESPN and all of its digital platforms. And so it'll be you and Renee and Sarah.
9: Mm-hmm.
6: Colleen Wolf is off this week.
9: She is off this week.
6: Okay, very good.
9: She's load managing.
6: Very good to know that. So we'll talk about that show throughout this program. Good to see you, Jason Feller.
10: Hey,
6: how are you?
10: Long day for me too.
6: What's going on? Oh, that's right. You sit in that chair for women's sports now. That's why it sounds so damn good.
10: It sounds great.
6: TJ Jefferson, the candles lit. Good to see you, sir.
8: Show is.
6: What's going on?
8: Well, Susie's got a long commute to her next job. It's 6 feet away from where she's.
6: I understand that. So. But at any rate, Susie's here, and this is exciting because
9: TJ, let's talk more about me.
6: One of her favorite guests, one of her favorite people, is on in hour number three. Albeit he's not here. Chris Webber is on today's program. C Web. What was that look for? I don't know.
8: That was a strange smile. Wow.
6: What was that look for? What look did you just give TJ?
9: I just looked at him because I
6: looked. No. Wow. Give the look. Give the look now that you're on camera. Go ahead.
8: She can't recreate that look,
9: Rich. I don't know what you're talking about.
6: It was a wide-eyed.
8: You said
6: it was the last time I saw this look.
8: Yeah? Have you ever seen that?
6: Yeah. When Blair Underwood was on the show.
8: Oh, right. Yeah. Yeah.
9: What are you trying to say?
6: You're a big C-Web fan.
8: The syllable burr came out of his mouth, and you just kind of went,
6: all right.
9: I am a fan of the Sacramento Kings. I mean, there you go.
6: Well, he was on other teams.
8: Yeah,
6: but a couple. Understood.
8: The Wizards. Magic first.
6: Jerry Dulac is first up.
8: Jerry.
6: And we've been wanting to talk with him for a bit because where's Aaron Rodgers? What the heck's going on?
8: Where's A.A. Rodgers?
6: So we'll ask him that question. And then Tom Pelissero will be on it.
8: Ready for the video.
6: Chris kindly left a What's More Likely for you to administer later on in this program, Suze, so that we got that going on.
8: Yeah, which is nice.
6: And the schedule is going to get released tonight in full. Right now, it's just still drip, drip, drip, drip, drip. And as you know, because I'm not hosting the schedule release show for the first time in 20-some-odd years.
8: Weird.
6: I don't care.
8: Don't. Hilly gag.
6: Normally, I'm flipping out about it. Like, come on. Like, what else is there to...
8: And this is true.
6: ...reveal when it's already revealed?
8: There were times when we would come in before work the last few years, and you would literally be like
6: upset about it, like with this voice.
8: Yes,
6: legitimately upset about it. You know what it's like now? The schedule release now, because it's to the CBS up fronts, and then it's the NBC up fronts, and then it's the ESPN up fronts, and then it's the Amazon up fronts, and then everybody's up front. You know,
8: with, up front,
6: and they're announcing this game, they're announcing that game, they're announcing this game, they're announcing that game. It's kind of like now the schedule release used to be like you had no idea.
8: Mm-hmm.
6: Only a local show or two would get the schedule. You might not hear about it. You might see it on Twitter, as it used to be known. Now, you know what it's like? It's like seeing that movie preview where you feel like you've seen the whole damn movie.
8: Right.
6: Like, why do I need to see the movie now?
8: All right, great.
11: Did you get that memo?
6: Did you get the memo that you're not supposed to leak anything? But there's some leaks, and there are some games that have been announced. And put it all together, right now, what we know, and a little bit of leakage, is the Thanksgiving Wednesday through Friday. It's no longer just a triple header on Thanksgiving. As you know, that has also been eventized, the John Madden Thanksgiving special, basically. We remember John and we pay homage to John with those Thanksgiving games that are just great. And boy, man, the league has just loaded up that plate like a Thanksgiving dinner. And now, as you know, there's a Wednesday game before the Thanksgiving triple header that leads into a Friday game on Amazon.
8: You need an appetizer.
6: My goodness gracious. And the league is just absolutely loading up. We found out yesterday from Netflix.
8: Ta-dum.
6: Suze, I think this is what we're doing Wednesday of Thanksgiving. We're going to SoFi.
9: Okay.
6: We're going to SoFi.
8: You okay with that, Susan?
6: I don't know if Kara knows yet, but we're going.
9: I was
6: going
9: to say it. Where are we sitting?
6: All right.
9: There's only one place that I want to sit.
6: Jordan.
9: Where there's a large bottle that's blue and white.
6: That's right. Very good.
8: Some seltzer water?
6: No, it's not that.
9: So not.
6: No. There's a...
9: But there is a lime in it.
6: There's a Clasa.
9: Yeah.
6: That is blue.
9: Yeah.
6: Oh. Azul. That is Sue's right. Tequila of,
8: drink of choice.
9: Okay. And Kara's, too.
6: And so...
9: very, very convenient.
6: Jordan Love and the Packers in the home of the Los Angeles Rams the Wednesday before Thanksgiving.
8: It's going to be a lot of Green Bay fans.
6: Is some good eats.
8: Oh, yeah.
6: I mean, that is pretty sweet. That's on Netflix.
8: Talk about Thanksgiving, right? Or day before Thanksgiving.
6: That's day before Thanksgiving.
8: So
6: that never used to be. I don't know. We'll find out what the schedule before. We'll find out tonight. That hasn't been released yet. Does that mean the Rams and the Packers are playing the Saturday before that? Or maybe they're both coming off of a bye
9: week, right?
8: All I know is
6: maybe they'll be both coming off of, because I believe that's week 12. They'll both have a week 11 bye. Yeah.
8: Suze, all I know is the world is going to tune in to see Jordan Love versus Ty Simpson.
6: Okay.
9: Day wow.
6: Before. Look at you.
8: It's going to be amazing.
6: Trolling everybody
9: shots
6: here.
9: That's fired.
6: All right.
8: First round draft picks.
6: All right. Just because I put Dallas fifth on my power rankings list doesn't mean you should feel yourself so much like that.
8: Five I thought was fine, you know?
6: And then the Thanksgiving triple header, the first two games we know.
8: Yes.
6: They have been announced. It is going to be CBS, Nance and Romo in Detroit. And it's going to be Ben Johnson going back to Detroit with the Chicago Bears taking on the Lions. A division game in Detroit. Come on now. Come on now.
8: The Tigers are feeling left out.
6: Great stuff, man. Just great. But the Lions, Tigers and Lions and Bears.
8: Oh, my.
9: Oh, my. Oh my.
6: So that's going to be fantastic. So the NFC North will take center stage to start Thanksgiving weekend with the Packers here in Los Angeles just up the road. And then that division game leading to the division game that we already talked about earlier this week that TJ Jefferson says the Cowboys will lose.
8: I mean,
6: that's what you said.
8: I mean, I said it.
6: So I shall repeat it.
8: Said it.
6: Now until that day, you say the Eagles are going into the Jones Mahal and making your Thanksgiving, giving you a little bit of agita, a little bit of...
8: Way, way, way too early.
6: Okay.
8: On that pick.
6: What about that? I mean, two division games like that, back to back like that. My gosh, a massive conference game on a Wednesday night. Then the next day, the Bears and the Lions, and then the Eagles and the Cowboys. And that's that middle game gets the biggest rating. It always does.
8: Makes sense to put the voice.
6: And last year, it was Kansas City at Dallas. And that game, even with both teams not performing as well as both teams had hoped going into that game, that drew 57 million viewers.
8: Ooh.
6: And this game, Eagles and the Cowboys should break it. And rumored, now the next two are rumored, leaked.
8: Okay.
6: Stay tuned tonight to find out if this is true or not. But I believe it is. The night game on ENBC.
8: ENBC.
6: Kansas City at the Buffalo Bills.
8: Oh.
6: In the house, the new house of the Bills.
8: Let's go.
6: That is rumored to be happening. Oh, my goodness. Those teams play some of the best regular season games, best playoff games. Usually the Bills win it in the regular season, as you know. But it'll be the Chiefs and Mahomes' first visit to the new Bills home on Thanksgiving night. Could you imagine those four games in a row like that?
9: I'm cold thinking about that game.
6: Yeah.
9: That's going to be so cold.
6: It's going to be cold, but you won't be.
9: Nope.
6: Wow. I can't wait for it.
9: Can I ask you a question? Are you having fun with this?
6: What do you mean?
9: And all this? Because you're usually so tight around the schedule.
6: Oh, yeah.
9: Show.
6: This is great. Yeah, this is house money.
9: Are you actually having fun or not? Because
6: I've always had fun. What? I mean.
9: Well, so, sometimes get a little tight around this. Like, oh, I don't like that they're leaking this. And why would they say
10: this?
9: And
10: we're talking about.
9: That's for my show over here. And like, now you get to kind of poke the bear a little.
10: Were you just so focused on C-Web joining us in hour three? You didn't hear that conversation at the top of the program?
9: No, I can't tell. No, excuse me. I can't tell whether you're actually having fun with this or not.
10: Oh,
9: I because know. You kind of are. But then didn't he kind of sound a little like a Costanzian?
8: Well, no.
10: There's a little bit of FOMO. I'm not going to lie.
8: He's having a little bit, but he's let us know the last few days that he's a little bit more loose about this than he used.
10: Now, you know.
9: I listened to the show. I heard some of it. Gosh. I was just double checking.
8: Yeah. I mean, no, she knows you better than us. So if she's saying there's some in your voice.
10: Did you hear what the Friday game would be, potentially? And if these are three have been were leaked and some of them then confirmed, and then the fifth one is Denver at Pittsburgh.
8: Oh, for Friday?
10: Yes.
8: Okay.
10: On Amazon. So, man. And you remember last year, the Bears went into Philadelphia and shocked the Eagles on Prime Video. This game is now back in the Commonwealth on the western part of the state, where I don't know if there is a Four Seasons for Al. But that's going to be lit. So
8: I can ask you to do something that you weren't prepared for real quick.
10: Which is what?
8: When power rank those
10: power rank
8: games.
10: The games.
8: Real quick, five games.
9: That's a power. Great idea.
8: Or we could wait if we need.
10: No, I'll do it right now.
8: Yeah, just off the top.
10: I'll do it right now.
9: I'll do it live.
10: I'll do it live. You know why? You know why? Because I'm
8: you're
10: carefree.
8: He don't care, Susie.
10: I am carefree.
8: Rich says, dilly gaff. Do I look like.
10: Well, it is a top. Is it a power ranking? But there's five games. Do I do a top five?
9: It's a top five power.
8: Well, there's five games. We already know
10: I understand that. Well, I'm just saying, how do we brand it? Branding's important around here.
8: The best
10: power ranking. Like, I know that, but a top five in order. I give you the five games. What do you think, Hoskins? Is it a top five or a power ranking? What do you want? What do you want? What do you think? Your choice. What do you think?
11: Think
10: top five. It's a top five.
8: Okay,
10: I got five games. That popped that one up.
8: Let's.
10: All right. So because. You just threw this on me.
8: You had no idea this was coming. I had no idea it was coming.
10: Okay. Jerry Dulac. This is perfect for Jerry Dulac about to join us here on the program. You want to do a top five or a power ranking?
8: Top five.
10: Okay, here, hit it, please.
12: Top five. 1, 2, 3, 4, 5.
5: Rich's top five.
10: All right, on the fly right here, my top five, everybody. Number five.
8: Got to start at the bottom.
10: Oh, my goodness. Number five. I'll go Denver and Pittsburgh.
8: Okay.
10: I'll go Denver and Pittsburgh.
8: You even have to explain.
10: No, I'm going to explain it because right now in the middle of May, Rodgers is not there yet. He's not there yet.
8: True.
10: Right now I'm going on with what I know. And what I know is Rodgers is not there yet.
8: Will Howard against Bo Nix.
10: Will Howard against Bo Nix. Why not? Number four. I'll go number four is I'll go Packers Rams.
8: Okay.
10: Wow. Just because it's not a division game.
9: Wow, and as a passionate Rams fan.
10: Okay, that's what okay. Okay. I hear you. I like the Rams, and I cannot lie. All right.
8: Other analysts can deny.
10: Number three is Bears Lions.
8: Okay.
9: The Bears.
10: Bears Lions is three. Number two is Chiefs Bills. And number one is Eagles Cowboys. They hate each other, man. You know, they'll be Madden and video. They'll be Madden and Summerall, yes. Madden game, you know, calls of Reggie White.
8: Nate Newton, you know, Turducken.
10: Right? Nate Newton, Turducken. We'll see the Jimmy Johnson saying that Rex.
8: Buddy Ryan.
10: Buddy Ryan got his fat butt back in the locker room, right? Like it's. There's going to be some
8: Randall
10: serious
8: Cunningham,
10: memory lane stuff,
8: you know.
10: So those are my off the top of the dome, top five ranking.
8: Thanksgiving weekend games.
10: It's not Thanksgiving weekend. We don't even know what what's left.
8: Well, we still haven't 12. Even had because
10: you can't
8: to Sunday.
10: You can't reheat these games.
8: Well, for two days
10: after you've consumed these games, there's no leftovers. Well, what are the leftovers? As you know, Thanksgiving leftovers are great.
8: Oh yeah, for the first few days.
10: There's got to be what's the Sunday night game? Oh, and by the way, in case anyone's wondering, we will find out just how much Chris Collinsworth, if this is true, loves Patrick Mahomes, that he'll do the Thanksgiving night game, which he does not do. As you know, that's usually a Jason Garrett assignment on NBC.
8: Well, I think you know how much he loves it.
10: So two things. Chris, we're going to find out. Here's a guy. Here's a guy who doesn't normally do the Thanksgiving night game, but it's Patrick Mahomes. If he shows up, check the box. If he doesn't, then Tirico, as you know, who does the game, will have to make sure. The next time I talk to Mike, I'll make sure Jason Garrett slides in.
8: It's mandatory.
10: It's got to happen. Not to tell NBC how to do their jobs.
11: Here's a game I don't usually do.
10: Here's a game I'm normally sitting at home.
8: I'm mad I don't have a Collinsworth impression.
10: You know who does?
9: Coop.
10: Cooper.
8: Does he?
10: Yeah.
8: I could do like a Christopher Walken for you, but I can't.
10: You want?
8: I'll tell you.
10: He's a guy. He's a guy who's coming off of it. All right, forget it. That's my de facto top five. All right, Jerry Dulac's going to join us. What's going on with Aaron Rodgers?
8: Aaron.
10: And then and other things. The insider of insiders. We were in his town for the draft. He's coming up next.
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25: From the Cromwell Weather Center, I'm Jeff Daly. We love today. Mostly sunny at a high of 73. Tonight, clear, down 48. Tomorrow, partly sunny, a little warmer, high of 79. Tomorrow night, 50-50 chance of rain, partly cloudy for the evening, mostly cloudy overnight. Chance of showers comes in after 10. Saturday's forecast, partly sunny, a 50-50 chance of rain with high of 86. Slight chance of showers Saturday night. Sunday, mostly sunny at a high of 90.
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10: To return, our friend, the Steelers Radio Network host, longtime insider of the Pittsburgh Steelers, Jerry Dulac, is here on the program. All right, Jerry, I read what you write. I hear what you write. All of that stuff. It was just last week when we were started knocking on your door, you were reporting that the Steelers were losing a little bit of patience with Aaron Rodgers. Where do things stand right now?
27: Well, Rich, what I had said then was that if he was not there by May 18th, which is Monday, the start of OTAs, then there some people who matter were going to start losing their patience. Now, what does that mean, Rich? I don't know what it means because I just don't see them walking away from this situation. To me, Aaron Rodgers has all the leverage, and not that this is about leverage. I can't sit here and tell you exactly what it's about, but I can tell you what I know and what I've been told for the longest time is that it is not about money. It's not like that's a holdup. It could be, as to when does he want to come in and sign? Does he want to not participate in OTAs? Look, that's not a large deal. In the past, I know the Steelers. I go back to Dan Rooney when there were some players who were contract holdouts. Dan would tell him, said, "Look, wait till a week before the end of camp, and then we'll sign the deal." Because they were older players, and he'd say, "Just stay away because we don't need you. We don't want you to get hurt." Now, I'm not sitting here to say that's the exact same situation, but it wouldn't be uncommon for the Steelers to feel that way. And they seem to remain very confident that he is coming. And Rich, look at it. Mike McCarthy is coming back to his hometown to coach the team that he grew up watching and cheering for. The Steelers are won the division title last year. They've been in the playoffs five of the last 6 years. Mike McCarthy doesn't want anything less than that in his

0: probably go, if the elevator goes six floors, I'd say it gets stuck between five and six. How's that?
1: Thank you, Jerry. I appreciate that piece of information. So is it true Rogers was in town last week, but didn't stop by the facility or meet with anybody?
0: That is correct. That's what I was told, that he was in town. Of course, nobody spotted him. But he was in town, and all they were doing was talking with his agent. And I'm not exactly sure. I know in those instances, you know, you cross some T's and dot some I's. I understand that, and there's legalities involved, whatever the case may be. But again, the Steelers don't believe there's any big holdup with money. They never thought that at all. That was not an issue with them and for him, according the way from what they understood. So I don't know if that suddenly changed. I don't know. I don't think so, but I don't know. But they have not met with him. He has not been at the facility where they've talked to him face to face. Mike McCarthy claims he talks to him all the time. And I know the GM and owner have talked to him as well. But Mike says he talks to him, makes it sound like it's several times a week. And I don't think, I don't think they're talking about the Penguins early playoff.
1: Or Paul Skeens having an ERA less than two. Yeah. You know what I mean?
0: Still not throwing a complete game.
1: You know, listen, it's the right move, Jerry. Right? I mean, there's no question it's the right move unless Will Howard is flashing and you want to go in that direction. Obviously, Drew Aller, who we'll get to in a second, is going to be a work. I mean, we've been there and done that with Mason Rudolph, with all due respect to him. But clearly, Rodgers, the way that he finished, the way that the team did not advance in the playoffs last year, we're not laying a lot of that or even a large percentage of that at Rodgers' feet, or I don't even know what percentage you'd be able to lay at his feet at all. So this makes total sense to me. The thing that just makes no sense is why it hasn't happened yet. You know, do you have any dart throw on that one, Jerry?
0: No, part of it is because it's you know, let's face it, it's Aaron Rodgers and he does things differently. And I'm not going to lay it off simply as that, but you know, it's kind of been his history. The Steelers kind of know that. Why it is dragged? I don't see any reason why. Look, he never sold his house here, Rich, and he hasn't cleaned out his locker. Now, does that mean he's definitely coming back? Well, it's probably a good indication that he is. And why they don't agree to the deal and then just say, look, he doesn't need to be here. Or if he wants to show up and shake some hands and meet the new coaches, and probably many of whom he already knows, of course, I don't see what the problem is with that. And so why it is dragged on? I think that's kind of when I talk about some people losing patience. I think that's kind of, you know, what we're getting at there. You know, they have said all along that they did not expect this to be a repeat of last year when he signed on June 5th. Well, it's tracking in that direction right now. And when the owner comes out and says, told me at the owner's meetings that he expects him to be here by the start of the NFL draft, and he doesn't sign by the start of the NFL draft, when the owner says he expects him, you know, it just doesn't look good. Am I going to sit here and say it's embarrassing? No, but the optics aren't great. And so that whole situation, as it keeps evolving, when they said it wouldn't drag on, Rich, if you polled the fan base here, I bet you 80%, well, I know from listening to them, 80% of them want to just move on and let's let the young kids play. Well, this isn't a college program. That's not going to happen. But, I mean, if it happened, I don't think there would be a large percentage of the fan base that would be upset with it.
1: Well, what about the relationship between Rodgers and Mike McCarthy are you hearing? That their ability to collaborate like it's old times, or any gear grinding that was reported towards the end of their previous relationship would still linger? I mean, what are you hearing about that?
0: Yeah, I'll be honest with you, Rich, not a lot beyond the fact that Mike McCarthy, when he talks about Aaron, he does so with a big smile. Again, he claims he talks to him, and I don't doubt him,

0: excuse me, that he talks to him several times a week. I don't want to say if not daily, but certainly several times a week. He says he's in constant communication with Aaron. So I would imagine if it's constant that they're, you know, on the same page with whatever it is they're either talking about or listening to. So, I you know, obviously I can't speak to the relationship in Green Bay, only what I read. But I will say this, everybody read some not so great things about Aaron Rodgers and how he is internally. And I can tell you that locker room in Pittsburgh absolutely loved having Aaron Rodgers around, and all the things they heard, how standoffish he can be, and, you know, that he's a different duck. He was anything but. And so the players really embraced him. And that's all I can really speak to as to how he has been received here, and whatever his relationship from based on what Mike McCarthy is saying, it seems to be okay.
1: Derry Dulac here on the Rich Eisen Show. By the way, I've heard the same exact thing. I mean, anytime we've been around Cam Hayward, and we've been around him a lot, he's been on the show quite a bit over the last few weeks promoting his podcast. We saw him at the draft. Off camera, on camera, said the same thing. Like the locker room loves him.
0: He was an open book here, Rich. He encouraged the players, you know, hey, at training camp, you want to come down? My door's open. Come down and talk. He would go walk in on the players, and chat with them. I'd see him in the cafeteria, not only talking to the players, but talking with, like, groups of people who, different people who weren't players, who weren't coaches. He was trying to be very accessible and very approachable and communicative. And so, what I saw was a somewhat complete opposite of what I had heard about him. And that's kind of why he was doing what he was doing.
1: Jerry Dulac here on the Rich Eisen Show. We talked about the draft in Pittsburgh, the draft for Pittsburgh. I liked it, man. I liked it a lot. But were you, you said you were in the facility. Were you there when they were on the phone with Mekhi Lemon and he basically hung up on him?
0: I wasn't in what they called the war room, which now they call the draft room.
1: Right.
0: I will tell you this, Rich, there were three guys they were willing to trade up to get, and two of them were going to be unreachable. And those were the two Ohio State players, Caleb Downs and Carnell Tate. But the third guy they were willing to trade up to get was Mekhi Lemon. And so when the Rams did not take him, I guess that's your team, right?
1: No. Good one.
0: Yeah. When they didn't take him, and then you look at what was in front of them, I think they felt, let me say this though, too. They thought they might have the opportunity with Tampa Bay at 15 to trade up. But when Reuben Bain was still on the board, Tampa Bay obviously loved Reuben Bain, and so they weren't willing to trade down. And so then I think the Steelers thought, okay, from what they see in front of them, it looks pretty good to be able to get Mekhi Lemon. And then, of course, Philadelphia jumps in front of them. And, you know, people make it sound like, you know, that was a failure on the Steelers' part, or the Eagles snookered, or the Cowboys, you know, with their help, snookered the Steelers. Rich, I go back to 2014, I think, when the Cowboys were on the phone with Ryan Shazier, nobody made a trade, I think, at 15 or 16. And the Steelers had the 15th pick. And while Ryan Shazier was on the phone with the Cowboys, the Steelers called and drafted him. And the Cowboys obviously weren't happy about it, that happened. But, you know, there was nothing underhanded about it. That's the way it works sometimes. And so the player that the Steelers wanted in the first round, they had an opportunity to get, they didn't get him. So from that standpoint, it started off a little disappointment. And Rich, I don't know how you were able to gauge the crowd there. I can only, hear it on TV, of course, but there wasn't exactly a big cheer when they drafted Maxi Honichor, you know, another offensive lineman. Three of the last 4 years, they've done that in the first round. Not that he's deserving of that, or not that he's not a quality player, but I think they were kind of hoping for more of a splash guy, and Mekhi Lemon would have definitely been that. And that they didn't get him when he was a target, it was disappointing in that regard.
1: Well, I mean, listen, Honichor might be what they need more, to be honest with you. And then they get Bernard in the second round. What's the concept behind drafting Drew Aller based on your thoughts, knowledge?
0: Well, let me say real quickly about Jeremy Bernard is that he's going to be the key. If Jeremy Bernard can be the player that they thought Mekhi Lemon could be,
1: yeah,
0: then all of a sudden Max Ihonatiur looks even better at number one, to your point. But with Drew Aller, you know, that was a guy Mike McCarthy wanted of the quarterbacks after the first round. You know, he talked up Carson Beck a lot. Carson Beck was gone, but even if he were there when the Steelers picked in the third round, Mike McCarthy was taking Drew Aller. And all along, I was told that the Steelers would only draft a quarterback if they felt at least modestly high. That it only if they felt he had a bigger upside than Will Howard. And obviously they think that is the case. Look, Drew Aller's measurables are off the charts. We all know that. He has the size. He can make any throw. He has the arm strength. But I think, you know, part of people saw it, you know, his ability to underperform in big games is the biggest drawback of this guy. Whereas the opposite was true of Will Howard, who performed his best in the biggest games when they won the national title, went on that playoff run. So that's what has held Drew Aller back, and we're going to see. But they're going to, you know, Mike McCarthy was giving him the once over in rookie minicamp. Man, he is the only quarterback he had at rookie minicamp, the only one he brought in, and he gave him all the work. And you can see it was a pretty good workout for Drew Aller. But he wants to take a look at this guy and find out what he and Will Howard have. Hopefully they get to play a preseason game.
1: Is it true they broke him completely down, everything that he brought into Penn State and learned at Penn State, they completely threw out the window and started him from scratch? Is that a true story?
0: Well, I think when you hear that, Rich, I think what that is they doing that, excuse me, with his footwork and the way they had, first of all, putting him under center, which is, you know, step number one, and then rolling him out of the pocket, you know, play action stuff, moving his feet. Mike McCarthy, you've probably heard him say, he's a big footwork guy. He's talked about that with Will Howard. That's the thing that he wants, is not only emphasizing that he wants to improve and strengthen with these guys. And so when they start talking about breaking him down, that's what they're doing. They're breaking him down. They're not exactly breaking down his throwing motion. It's more his footwork and his ability to maybe drift in the pocket, out of the pocket, whatever the case may be.
1: Last two things for you here, Jerry. If you put into artificial intelligence, come up with a photograph of the perfect Pittsburgh Steeler offensive lineman draftee, would Jennings Dunker come out? Would that guy on the screen come out?
0: Rich, Jerry, they couldn't have drafted a better Pittsburgh-centric player than Jennings Dunker. And if Dunkin' Donuts doesn't offer this guy some promotional deal, I will be shocked. I mean, this is a thick guy with that mullet, with that mustache, tattoos all over him. And you're right. He wants to go swim in the Monongahela River. Most people don't even want a boat in the Monongahela River, but he wants to swim in. He even asked if you're allowed to swim in it. Uh-huh. And, you know, I was told, too, when he was waiting for his flight to Pittsburgh, you know, he was so tired, he just slept on the floor in the airport. So, I mean, there are no pretensions about this guy. And, yes, you know, in a way, he reminds me of Justin Strelzik, you know, the old Pittsburgh tackle, same kind of guy, you know, rough around the edges, but boy, you everything about him, you put him on the football field and look out. And we're going to see. Yeah, I think that has a chance to be a really good pick for them.
1: Look at that.
0: Certainly a popular one.
1: I mean, like Nike should be all over that picture right there.
0: Oh, yeah.
1: For sure.
0: Oh, yeah.
1: But you talked about the reaction in the draft hall of Steeler fans when Eli Heidenreich came out in his Navy uniform. And was introduced. The place was lit, man. Does he have a shot? The hometown kid have a shot here, Jerry?
0: I think their failure to make that big splash in the first round. I can promise you, if Dan Rooney were alive with the NFL draft in his backyard, within walking distance of his house, I know Dan was a showman. Dan would have done something in that first round to bring the house down. Well, the Steelers did it there in the last round, and I don't think there's any question that was when I say it was scripted, I think everybody knew, the Steelers and he knew that was going to happen. I think that's why they kept 10 draft picks. And yes, extremely popular. You know, I was watching him the other day at rookie minicamp, and I watched the players' feet. I watched their athleticism, and he has quick feet, and he is athletic. It's going to be tough for him, Rich, because, you know, they have three running backs. They have a fullback, Riley Nowakowski. And so are they going to keep five? I doubt it. Is he a receiver? No, not for what they have, because you're already down to Roman Wilson. You're at four, and then Caleb Wheaton, that's five. So is he going to fit in there? Well, Mike McCarthy likes to keep extra receivers. You know, I know he's more of a wing player. He's not necessarily a wide receiver. I think has a chance to be a practice squad guy for sure. Obviously, very popular pick being from Pittsburgh as well.
1: All right. Well, I appreciate the time. Jerry Dulac, or as you will be known in week seven, when the Steelers are taking on the Saints in Paris. Jerry Dulac.
0: Of the lake.
1: Of the lake.
0: Yeah. Sir Lancelot's last name. Did you know that?
1: No.
0: Sir Lancelot Dulac. Oh, and if you look at diplomas from Notre Dame, it's Notre Dame Dulac.
1: Huh. Are you going?
0: Yes.
1: Only French you know, Jerry?
0: No, I took French in high school.
1: Hey.
0: Don't ask me to speak it.
1: Suze, you want to help him with his French? You're fluent in French, Suze?
2: Yeah, but I don't want to show off for Jerry. Jerry Dulac.
0: There has to be a certain amount of humility when it comes to speaking another language.
1: Okay. Yeah. So that's going to be great, huh? Steelers in Paris. Yeah,
0: Rich, I will tell you that after the Steelers played in Ireland last year, which was just an unbelievably incredible scene.
1: Right.
0: I left after Ireland. I did. My daughter came and I went over to Paris for 4 days, and now I'm going back again.
1: Look at you. Look at you. The whole Dulac family is going in week seven. Look at that. Taking on the New Orleans Saints. That's going to be awesome. Yeah. Steelers in Paris.
2: Steelers in Paris.
1: Doesn't that sound great?
2: I don't think you're going to say, and here we are.
1: Jennings Dunker in France. We have to have it. He's going to go jump in the Seine.
0: That's right. He'll wade through the River Seine. That's exactly right.
1: Thanks, Jerry. Great to see you.
0: All right, Rich. Always good being with you.
1: Jerry Dulac.
3: All right, Jerry.
1: Right here on the Richard Eisen Show.
3: Richard.
1: We're back in a second. 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
7: 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Corn and soybean futures are higher. Wheat futures are backing up. But remember, we had a 30 to 45 cent a bushel gain yesterday. The corn market is a penny and a fraction to 2 cents a bushel higher. Soybeans are between 5¾ and 6¾ cents a bushel up. The market today for corn is a penny and a fraction to 2 higher. For bean oil futures today, we're down 37 cents to 51 cents. Soybean meal prices from a mark of $7.70 to $9.10 higher. Rice is higher. Cotton is higher. Live cattle, the October contracts are up $4.37 at $238.25. Feeder cattle, October, $3.92 higher, $354.65. Lean hogs, the October, $2 and a nickel stronger at $92.42/100. Now to the Board of Trade, July corn futures are up 2 cents, $4.82. The December penny at 3/4 higher, 503 3/4 a bushel. Soybeans July up 7 cents at 12.33 3/4. The November market up 7 1/4 at 12.12 1/4 a bushel. Wheat futures, the nearby July is off a penny and a quarter, 6.77 3/4. Next July, 7.19 1/4, down 3.5. I'm Jeff Daly.
3: 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Gotta love the Christmas in the air at Aronimink after rain overnight. 58 degrees in this first round. Aldrich Potgieter is the clubhouse leader. After a 3-under 67, he was in the second group to tee off early this morning before 7 a.m. Three other players on the course at 3-under, Steven Yeager, Minwoo Lee, and Bud Cauley. Jordan Spieth was at 2-under before a bogey at 2, his 11th hole today. Spieth now 1-under, 2 back, still a strong start in his latest bid for the career Grand Slam. Rory McIlroy already has the career Grand Slam. He is even par through 11 holes, 3 back. How does this happen at a major? Garrick Higgo penalized 2 strokes for being late to the tee. He was still on the practice green at 7:18 this morning. He'll go even par through 16. I'm Ted Emmerich, Westwood One Sports.
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2: From the Cromwell Weather Center, I'm Jeff Daly. We love today. Mostly sunny at a high of 73. Tonight, clear, down 48. Tomorrow, partly sunny, a little warmer, high of 79. Tomorrow night, 50-50 chance of rain, partly cloudy for the evening, mostly cloudy overnight. Chance of showers comes in after 10. Saturday's forecast, partly sunny, a 50-50 chance of rain with high of 86. Slight chance of showers Saturday night. Sunday, mostly sunny at a high of
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6: Yes.
5: Cube, back in the day.
6: Yeah.
5: You know, here on the program. O'Shea Jr.
6: Yes.
5: No Contest Wrestling. That's in the books with Brad Williams.
6: Medium Brad Williams.
5: I'm seeing a lot of great reaction from all of that.
6: It was a fun one, for sure.
7: It was hilarious.
5: As for Senior Cube, you know, he was in the booth the other night because the Lowrider bobblehead night.
6: Yeah.
5: Did you see his night where he threw out a first pitch? He did not know who was catching. Did you see that? It turned out to be Mike Epps catching.
6: Oh, I missed that.
5: His first pitch.
6: Okay.
5: So that was great. He bounced it a little in the dirt, you know.
6: Better than some pro quarterbacks.
5: Yeah. He did not go. He wasn't even close to Malik Willis. And then he was in the booth when Ohtani broke out of a slump and homered.
8: We was broke as a joke. When I say we, it's me.
9: There's the drive off of the bat of Ohtani, headed for the wall in the seats.
8: There we go.
9: All we had to do was bring Ice Cube in the booth, and Ohtani figures it out. It's that simple.
8: Huh? Amazing.
5: You know, and with all due respect, to Cube, okay, he's got a power. As we know, he ended World Series Game 2 just by showing up.
6: Right.
5: It wasn't Cube being in the booth that got Ohtani out of a slump on Tuesday night.
6: How can you say that for a fact?
5: It's the Rich Eisen Show cooler, Chris Brockman, coming up with this subject matter for Overreaction Monday on a Tuesday.
10: Enough with the pitching sideshow. Ohtani needs to go back to hitting only, or the Dodgers not going to make the NLCS.
5: So you think he's not hitting well because he's pitching?
10: 1,000%. I don't know how you could dispute that. Guy doesn't pitch for 2 years. We see 50-50 in the greatest offensive player we've ever seen. Now we're back to pitching? What is he hitting, 240?
5: It's just baseball, man. It happens. It just happens.
10: I don't know. I went to a couple games over the weekend. Didn't hit the broadside of a barn.
5: I hear you. I get it.
10: Something's off.
5: I know. You got Braves mania over there.
10: Enough with the pitching. No one cares.
5: Untrue. No one cares.
10: It is true. We're there to see you hit.
5: Untrue.
10: We're there to see you hit. We're not there to see you do something cool every fifth day. We're there to see you do something awesome every day. Let's hit.
5: Okay. So then he hit that night. Still, the Dodgers with that home run and Q being in the booth and throwing out the first pitch lost their fourth in a row. And last night, Ohtani took to the mound. What did he do? Because it's no big deal. 7 shutout, 8 strikeouts to lower his ERA to 0.82 on the season. So there's many things that I like. As you know, being right is way up there.
11: It's on the list.
5: Oh, good Lord, is it way up there. The only thing that might be above that,
11: what's that,
5: is slagging on Brockman when he's not here and can't respond.
11: I mean,
5: and him being the cooler and way wrong. Good Lord. Yeah, let's take somebody who's throwing 0.82 ERA out of the rotation. Any team should do that, right? Well, because we need him hitting, which he did anyway. The night he said he should stop pitching because it's affecting his hitting, he hits a home run and then throws 7 shutout. So Dodgers fans, thank Chris Brockman. Thank him.
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3: Reporting for Cromwell Media News, I'm Rob Nichols. No excuse, in-person absentee voting is beginning across Kentucky today. Any registered voter can cast an in-person ballot the upcoming primary today through Saturday. This is the last opportunity for Kentucky residents to vote early. No ballots will be cast on Sunday and Monday before Election Day, which is this coming Tuesday, May 19th. Governor Mike Braun of Indiana held a ceremonial bill signing ceremony for the state cell phone ban at all K-12 schools yesterday in Whiteland. Braun officially signed the bill March 5, a few days after the General Assembly approved it with bipartisan support. The new law takes effect July 1st. It requires schools to ban student use of all personal wireless communication for the entire school day. Exceptions will be made for emergencies, medical needs, and students with 504 and individualized education program plans. Governor Andy Beshear says more than $1.3 million in state funding will be allocated for projects in Kentucky to reduce waste tire pollution and enhance public recreation spaces. The funding from Kentucky's Waste Tire and Trust Fund will support 36 projects in 30 counties by repurposing scrap tires into playground services, benches, and landscaping material. The initiative aims at keeping discarded tires out of landfills and waterways while creating safer recreational spaces in Kentucky. I'm Rob Nichols.
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2: From the Cromwell Weather Center, I'm Jeff Daly. We love today. Mostly sunny at a high of 73. Tonight, clear, down 48. Tomorrow, and partly sunny, a little warmer, high of 79. Tomorrow night, 50-50 chance of rain, partly cloudy for the evening, mostly cloudy overnight. Chance of showers comes in after 10. Saturday's forecast, partly sunny, a 50-50 chance of rain with high of 86. Slight chance of showers Saturday night. Sunday, mostly sunny at a high of 90.
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5: Hour number two, the Rich Eisen Show is on the air. 844-204-RICH is the number to dial. Let's take your phone calls over the next couple of hours, shall we? Chris Webber, top of hour number three, as the Detroit Pistons of his home state of Michigan in deep trouble. Deep end of the Eastern Conference semifinal pool right now, having lost three in a row after a 2-0 lead on the Cleveland Cavaliers, who are suddenly getting vintage James Harden, vintage regular season James Harden, vintage not game seven James Harden.
10: Vintage not closing.
5: Yeah, right. Well, they're going to have to close at home. Yeah. We'll see what Chris has to think about the momentum switching there. Spurs trying to close out the Timberwolves. And obviously the drama that's going on down the street with the Los Angeles Lakers and the future of LeBron James and the NBA, certainly with that franchise, all that with Chris Webber. The NFL schedule shall get released in full later on tonight. We've got Andy Reid scheduled to be on tomorrow's program to help go over the Kansas City Chiefs schedule that reportedly includes a Thanksgiving night game in Buffalo. In Orchard Park, New York, in the Bills' new stadium. We already know there's a Monday night opener for the Kansas City Chiefs on ESPN at home against the Broncos. Big way to start the season there. So Andy's on Friday's program, and I will not be on Friday's program as I am taking off to go interview Dan Patrick in the state of Connecticut.
10: Yes,
5: I'm going to his spot. For This Was SportsCenter, the new show that I am hosting for Disney Plus and the ESPN family of digital networks, where I'm interviewing old school friends of mine from back in the day. And Dan is going to be the first one up, debuting on June the 5th, as we're just beginning to get this caper put together. So I'll be out of the chair leaving tonight. So that's what's going on. Susie Schuster sitting in for Chris Brockman, who left last night to be a celebrity in Kevin Rahm's celebrity tournament in support of St. Jude Children's
23: Very
5: Research
23: famous.
5: Hospital.
23: Very famous.
5: He's a celebrity. He's a celebrity. And we're slagging on Chris all day today, which he loves when he's not here. How are you, Suze? What's going on? You good over there?
23: Yeah. I'm
5: Jason Feller, good to see you.
23: Hey. Wondering how I'm going to keep the house rolling this weekend without you.
10: Wow.
5: Wow. Yeah, you won't notice much of a difference, probably.
23: I always notice the difference.
5: Okay.
23: You're a very hands-on dad.
5: So we're about to get to what's more likely. I've got a what's more likely to start. TJ, what's more likely?
10: Okay.
5: The two boxes. I said two boxes.
10: Okay.
24: I said two, PM.
5: Of donuts.
10: Okay.
5: That Susie brought for the crew here. And she always does whenever she appears here.
10: She's good like
5: or
10: that.
5: Or shows up here. Or and today, how many shows are you doing today, Suze? How many doing?
23: Two.
10: How many?
5: How many shows? You said
10: she said two shows.
5: Two shows. That's what she's doing.
24: Women's, I said two.
5: Well, actually, that's at 6 p.m.
10: 6 p.m.
5: Women's
10: two sports shows now. At 6 p.m.
5: At 6 p.m. What's more likely? The donuts are for you to eat or for me to eat?
1: Oh, they're for everyone but you, I think. Not just me, but everyone but you.
5: Seuss?
23: Why are you looking at me like that? You can do whatever you want.
5: I know that. I have free will. I understand that.
23: Also, don't hate the donuts. They're not for you.
5: Right. So, two boxes. I have to, every time I walk in the back.
1: I mean, you are a grown man. If you want a donut,
5: I understand that.
1: Grab a donut.
5: But she's right, you know. Yeah. She's right. You're right. I'm going to stop talking about like you're not here.
23: It's like a Fredo thing.
5: Huh?
23: This feels like Fredo.
5: What do you mean?
23: Like, I want the donuts. I'm smart.
1: Smart, Mike.
23: Take the donuts. Take the donuts, Rich.
5: Okay. Thank you.
10: It tastes great, in case you're wondering.
5: What do you have? Which one?
10: I always go for the maple.
23: Me too.
5: You're having them.
23: And by me too, I mean I took pieces of plastic off.
5: Yeah, you're just taking a little bit. Suze is the queen of like ordering all sorts of desserts at dinner for the table and then not having a single one of them.
1: Really?
5: Yeah.
1: Well, she wants everyone else to be content.
5: I'm aware of that. Except me. When it comes to the desserts.
1: Yeah.
5: Very good.
1: You said, can I get some? Oh my God, she said, you can't get none.
23: So Chris is in the seat and suddenly this is some kind of attack on my...
5: No, it's not an attack.
23: Wifery?
5: It's called speaking the truth. But thank you for the donuts on behalf of everybody but me.
23: You're welcome.
5: Okay. It's time for the rest of What's More Likely, brought to you by Pella Windows and Doors.
6: What?
19: What's More Likely?
8: Never say never, but never.
5: All right, it's time for What's More Likely, presented by Pella Windows and Doors. And before he went out the door to be a celebrity in Kevin Rahm's celebrity golf tournament
1: really
5: supporter of St. Jude Children's Research Hospital, Chris Brockman left behind a What's More Likely presented by Pella Windows and Doors. Suze, you have the floor.
23: Yeah, the first one is What's More Likely?
5: Uh-oh.
23: You eat whatever you want, and I usually find the wrappers in your car. Or you really listen to what I have to say about stuff like that.
5: I don't know. There's a little bit of both.
23: Right.
5: Yeah, it's probably the eat whatever I want, you find the wrappers in the car.
23: All right.
10: Weird one from Chris.
23: That's it's funny.
5: What would Chris know about what's happening in my car? That's very weird.
23: Yeah, that was the first one he wrote. I thought, like, maybe stick with the NFL.
5: Okay.
23: Stay in your lane.
5: Okay.
23: Hey, guys. How are you?
1: Hey, Suze.
23: Hey.
1: Good to see you, yo.
23: How are you? Okay, reportedly, here's the opening stateside game week one. Super Bowl team to miss the playoffs this season. Seahawks or Patriots?
5: Yeah, I heard about this game potentially being reportedly the first one. I always thought it was going to be Bears-Seahawks. Jesus. I know why he puts me in these positions right here. Because it's neither. Come on now. And he knows that he thinks that Drake May is going to take another step forward, and he knows that A.J. Brown is coming, so he's going to get that going for him, which is nice. But just because he's not here to defend himself, which is my favorite sport, I'll go Patriots.
23: All right.
5: So and he knows that he's putting me in a position with you and with Cooper and your entire side of the family.
1: Mm-hmm.
5: But I'll go Patriots. And he also knows if I say Seahawks, then yesterday I already put the Seahawks third on my power rankings, and he thinks that I'm in the trash heap with the 12s to begin with. So this is what he does. This is his revenge for me to slag on him when he's not here.
23: He's needling you, Rich.
5: He is.
23: Getting in there.
5: I'll take the Patriots.
23: Okay.
5: Yeah.
23: Better record heading into Thanksgiving, the Eagles or the Cowboys?
5: I'm going to say it's your Dallas Cowboys. I'm going to keep doubling and tripling down on this, TJ.
1: I'm with it.
5: I still just need to know what the Eagles' offensive coordinator is going to do with Jalen Hurts that's different than any other new offensive coordinator not named Kellen Moore or Shane Steichen's come in. Now, as you know, it's usually the every other year thing for them. But I put the Cowboys above the Eagles in my way, way, way too early power rankings.
1: Way times three.
5: And I'm going to go with the Dallas Cowboys. I think they're going to have the better record heading into that game. Whether they're going to have the better record at the end of the season is anybody's guess. But I'll go Dallas.
23: All right.
5: On this front.
1: I'm not mad at that.
23: Good question.
5: I know you're
23: heading into your conversation with Andy Reid on the show tomorrow.
5: Thank you.
23: Talking about the Thanksgiving night game, who's more likely to get back to the AFC Championship game, the Bills or the Chiefs?
5: I'll go Chiefs. Yeah.
1: I don't think that's a shock to anyone.
5: Why? The Bills are the ones that almost made the AFC Championship game last year.
1: Not to
5: the
1: pick
5: Bills
1: up
5: are the ones that are probably improving. The Bills are the ones that are going to have a new home there, and I have no idea.
1: We know
5: if this if the train whistles there are actually going to be more intense. We have no idea. That's the cool thing about the Bills' X factor this year is this new stadium. I imagine they have created it to make it louder. I bet you the design of this stadium is to make it louder. And we have no idea what that's going to look like. And Josh Allen is now a daddy. The power of fatherhood.
1: It's coming for your crown.
5: But I'm still going the Chiefs, man. I still think they have a very talented roster. And Mahomes coming back with a chip on his shoulder and a new knee. I kind of dig it.
10: Now you pissed off the producer.
5: I know I did, but Hoskins is sweet. And he's got his playoff beard, which makes him look more intimidating than ever.
10: It does.
23: He looks great.
1: I like the beard.
5: Do you like his? You know, it's his Buffalo Sabres playoff beard.
23: I know. Okay. He looks great. Thanks. I went down on that one to show that I really mean it.
5: Okay, very good.
23: they play on Thanksgiving Eve, these two teams. Who are more likely to win their division this season, the Packers or your Rams?
5: Why are you saying my Rams?
23: You're a very passionate Rams
5: fan. That's what Cooper keeps saying to me.
1: Well, he would know.
5: The Rams are an easy team to root for.
23: Rich, you love the Rams.
5: I love
23: Matthew Stafford.
5: I do indeed. I voted him for MVP.
23: You love
5: right.
23: Les. Like you are a passionate Rams fan.
5: Okay. What's more likely to win their division this year, Packers or Rams? I will go Rams. They're number one on my power rankings. I'm going to keep doubling and tripling down.
1: That's easy then.
5: I'm going to keep doubling and tripling. I'm going to go Rams. What else you got over there, Suze?
23: Rich, who's the quarterback to have the better 2026? Is it Bo Nix or Aaron Rodgers?
5: Oh, I'll go Bo Nix. I'll say Bo Nix. I'm eager to see what's going on with Jalen Waddle, man, and him. I think that's going to be really good. And R.J. Harvey, I think, is going to take a step forward. And I think this offense is going to be better. Obviously, the X factors here is how Nix comes back from that ankle surgery. And then, of course, how does it look with Sean Payton apparently not calling the plays? But, yeah, I will do that. I'll go with the young buck rather than the OG of Pittsburgh, who's still not there. What else?
23: You've been talking about these international games with the Bengals and the Falcons.
5: I can confirm that I'm talking about it.
23: What's more likely? Who's going to finish top five in MVP voting this year, Joe Burrow or Bijan Robinson? That's a good one.
5: Boy, Bijan Robinson. Top five in MVP voting. I'll go Burrow. I'm going to go with the quarterback. Clearly, I'll go with the quarterback. I'll go with Burrow.
1: Joe Burr.
5: I'm going to go Joe Burr. Yeah. I'm going to go Joe Burr and the Bengals. And this is obviously an international game. This will be a matchup that the folks in Madrid will see.
1: But haven't we spoken about you thinking...
5: I'll go with Jose Burrow. What?
1: Haven't we spoken about you thinking Bijan's going to take that next level step?
5: I do think so, but to go ahead and crack the MVP top five?
1: I mean, yeah.
5: That's a tall order for a running back.
1: I still say we should just call it the most valuable quarterback.
5: I understand that.
1: Right.
5: As you know, the quarterbacks get the MVPs and the running backs or receivers get the offensive players of the year. Like, that's the way it is definitely shaping up.
1: So the quarterbacks get the cheerleaders and the MVPs. Okay. I mean, that's not fair.
5: What else you got over there, Suze?
1: Not fair at all.
23: And Joe Burrow is going to always bring his fashion sense. So will he dress as a matador coming in?
5: I like it. Look at you.
23: Thank you.
5: I would like that.
23: Try to be a factor. All right, what's more likely to be the highest number? OKC losses this playoff or Rory McIlroy major wins this year?
5: Oh, gosh. Higher number will be Oklahoma City losses in the playoffs. I mean, seriously, it's a good question. As you know, Rory's going for back-to-back majors this very week. PGA Championship, friends at ESPN, checking it out. Lots to talk about. It's happening round number one as we speak. I'll go Oklahoma City losses in the playoffs. I think, don't you think that the Spurs are going to give them a series? And then the Knicks could be able to take a couple games from him?
1: I think any one of the teams left has a great probability.
5: Don't you think?
1: Yeah.
5: Okay. Even Cleveland?
1: I tell you, I said this about 2 weeks ago.
5: Oh, high register.
1: I admit, I didn't watch a whole lot of Cleveland games this year. But as the playoffs have gone and I've watched this team play, I mean, it wouldn't surprise me, man. Yeah. It's a Harden factor, right?
5: Yes.
1: He's got to do it in one of these next two games for his legacy.
5: Legacy.
1: To get everybody off of his
5: back. Well,
1: then
5: he'll be in Madison Square Garden for an Eastern Conference Finals as the road team in the entire series. So
1: yeah, but I think James Harden is looked at as one of the top, greatest scorers, obviously, and players. But he has this thing that when the moment's there, he does not step up. He's got a chance to rewrite his own history.
5: I'll go Oklahoma City.
23: How many times has he let you down that you're still like even?
5: Yeah, I know.
1: Oh, I'm not necessarily I've been beat down too much.
5: Oh yeah,
23: but
1: I'm hurt.
23: Right,
1: but, like, because I had it with the Clippers and the Sixers.
23: Yeah,
1: I'm just saying for James Harden, like he needs to come through in a huge way.
5: Speaking, you would know again being a Clipper and a Sixer fan and a man who also has the same beard.
1: It's true.
5: You got one more over there, Suze?
23: I mean, I've got a bunch more, but I mean, I can go in different directions here. I mean, do you want to
5: just keep going?
23: Do we have time? We've got time. Who's the team down? What's more likely, the team down 3-2 to force a game 7, Wolves or Pistons?
5: Pistons.
23: Yeah.
5: What else?
1: You said that real quick.
5: I did.
23: Who's more likely to win the National League Cy Young, Paul Skeens or Shohei Ohtani?
5: I don't understand. He thinks he should start giving up pitching, and he's saying he's in.
23: No, he's going both ways on this one.
5: I'll go Skeens. Yeah. I'll go Paul Skeens. Skeens is unbelievable. Although his ERA at 1.97 or 98 right now is a full run more than Ohtani's. But
23: 17 strikeouts, 0 runs in
5: what if Ohtani doesn't win MVP this year but wins Cy Young instead?
1: Could you imagine?
5: By the way, it's so stupid how it's a real thing that's happening right now. And he wants it to be discontinued because it affects his hitting. Get out of here.
23: He's a Maynard. Come on. He's got to be contrarian.
5: Okay. Very good. I like it.
1: Maynard.
5: Is it? You have any more? Is that it?
23: That's it.
5: Oh.
1: Oh.
5: Well, that means it's time for me to do the read then.
23: That's it.
5: What's More Likely is brought to you by Pella Windows and Doors. 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All right, before we get to Tommy P, Jimmy in San Antonio wants to chime in right here. Jimmy G here. I took the road team to be more likely to force a game 7, Detroit in Cleveland, rather than the T-Wolves at home against your Spurs. Did you hear that, Jimmy?
0: That's because you're a Michigan man.
5: Thank
0: you're
5: you,
0: not
5: sir.
0: Dumb.
5: Thank you, sir. Appreciate that. What's up, Jimmy?
0: Well, obviously I have to say hello to Suze. Let's not be rude, Rich.
23: Hi, Jimmy.
0: Hi,
23: nice
0: Suze,
23: to chat
0: how
23: with
0: are you?
23: I'm great. How are you, Jimmy?
0: I'm doing well. I'm packing up for 4 days at the lake house with my dog, Bex. We're going camping.
23: God, that sounds so nice. What kind of dog is Bex, Jimmy?
0: Half pit, half boxer.
23: Yeah, perfect. Have a great weekend.
0: Yeah.
23: That sounds delightful.
0: She's, by the way, those aren't great camping breed dogs. That's why we're practicing at the lake house. Because she'll run off and she gets distracted easy. We got to focus here, Bex. Come on.
5: Jimmy, is Bex named after
23: snacks.
5: David Beckham?
0: And Becky Hammond. I combined both of their nicknames, Bex.
23: Jimmy, San Antonio. I like that so much.
5: Look at us tracking it down. What's on your mind?
0: Well, obviously, Suze, I have to give a shout out to Fernando Mendoza because we obviously have cohered.
5: Nice.
0: And I don't want Rich jealous of our cohering. Or whatever Fernando Mendoza said with his diverse vocabulary.
5: Yeah, I know. I didn't even know that was a word until he's used it. It's impressive. He's the first quarterback to teach me a word in my 23 years being with NFL Network.
10: Extensive.
0: Are we talking Wemby or what?
5: Yeah, man. Right?
0: Okay. Here's what I've learned about this kid watching him and, growing up in our city, because he is growing up in our city. Do not piss him off. He plays, and he can go to another level, and do not hope that he does not feel like he let his teammates down, because when he comes back from that, it's on, and he takes it to another level. For a 22-year-old, it's amazing to watch the progression of this guy and his maturity within his first playoff run.
5: Jimmy, I am so with you. He is exactly what this league needs, this association needs, which is international star, okay?
0: Yeah.
5: Fan curiosity, just to see him when he comes into town. You've got to just see him. Like, what does he look like in person?
0: We've already had, Rich, fans from Japan.
5: I bet.
0: France, all over the world coming to San Antonio just to see Wimby for like a two-game stretch over the weekend or something like that.
5: I bet. You also want to see him bring the ball up the floor. You want to see him dunk it from the free throw line without taking more than one step. You want to see him shoot threes. You want to see him do all of that. And then he cares about every regular season game. In a world in which we're talking about tanking and anti-tanking rules and how many ping pong balls and relegation zones, this guy, yeah, when he loses game 56, treats it like he has lost a game 6 in the playoffs.
0: Yeah, I guess a lot of young players coming into the league, to be honest, are like, well, damn it, now I have to step it up because this guy who can dominate all of us cares every night.
5: And he doesn't flop. He doesn't flop. He doesn't tank. He's unbelievable. He's exactly what the doctor ordered for the moment, Jimmy.
0: Well, it's hard to flop because it takes so far to fall.
5: Nice. And good one.
0: He shouldn't do that.
5: Enjoy like your weekend with Bex, sir.
0: I will. Susie, you have a great weekend, too.
23: Thanks. Don't forget to watch Women's Sports Now, please. Jimmy. You can watch it at the Lake House,
0: PM,
23: right?
0: 6 p.m. Eastern.
5: That's
23: great.
5: It.
23: Yes, please.
5: Yes. That's it. There goes
23: thanks, Jimmy.
5: Jimmy in San Antonio.
0: Nailed it.
5: They did. Nailed it. Very good. Good job.
3: Wow, that Jimmy didn't
5: completely ignoring the other half of the room.
3: Thanks, Jimmy.
5: Now that the draft is in the books, teams are focused on developing future franchise players, fresh starts, and fine-tuning their final rosters. 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
3: Tommy.
5: Look at him with the mug and everything. Tommy P coming up.
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7: 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Gotta love the crispness in the air at Aronimink after rain overnight. 58 degrees in this first round. Aldrich Potgieter is the clubhouse leader. After a 3-under 67, he was in the second group to tee off early this morning before 7 a.m. Three other players on the course at 3-under, Stephen Yeager, Minwoo Lee, and Bud Cauley. Jordan Spieth was at 2-under before a bogey at 2, his 11th hole today. Spieth now 1-under, 2 back, still a strong start in his latest bid for the career Grand Slam. Rory McIlroy already has the career Grand Slam. He is even par through 11 holes, 3 back. How does this happen at a major? Garrick Higgo penalized 2 strokes for being late to the tee. He was still on the practice green at 7:18 this morning. He'll go even par through 16. I'm Ted Emmerich, Westwood One Sports.
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4: From the Cromwell Weather Center, I'm Jeff Daly. We love today, mostly sunny and a high

0: what's the story? Oh, let's start with Malik Nabers. He had a cleanup of his knee. Tom, what's going on?
1: So Malik Nabers, from my understanding, the original injury was a torn ACL as well as a meniscus. So that's not an uncommon, crazy type of an injury, but it can have an extended type of a recovery. At some point in the process, there were just some hurdles in his rehab. He was experiencing stiffness in the knee. What they did, and this was not like yesterday, this was 3 or 4 weeks ago, I'm told, they did a procedure to clean up the scar tissue just to try to, you know, get some better mobility into that knee. Does not sound like that has set him back a significant amount. The hope is still that he's ready to roll in week one. You never want to hear about one of your young star players having one knee surgery, much less multiple procedures on the knee, but does not sound like this is cause for great concern given the fact that we're still about 4 months away from playing football.
0: So you think week one, no big deal, let's clean it up, he'll be out there? That's what you're hearing on that front?
1: Well, if the procedure was, again, I was told 3 to 4 weeks ago, so you're talking about 5 months from that to early September when the season is beginning here. It seems like everything's on track. That's what I have been told here. Certainly worth monitoring just in terms of how they bring him along, what his reps look like, what his explosion looks like when he gets back out there doing football drills, but I wouldn't push the panic button on Malik Nabers.
0: All right, then. Let's not push any panic buttons. What else is happening in this world we should be talking about or knowing about?
1: Well, we got schedule release, Rich.
0: Yeah.
1: This is now.
0: Look at us.
1: It is finally the halt. This is the fourth day of the holiday. You're lighting the candles so you can get the final one lit now.
2: As always,
0: I have no idea. Because I was saying the drip, drip, drip is similar to a movie trailer that you see and you're like, I've seen the movie. Why do I need to now, you know, I just saw the trailer pretty much and it's the movie. So why do I need to see the movie now? You're saying it's the Hanukkah of sports.
1: That's right. And the biggest present, if I am familiar with the culture, would come tonight. And that is the other 257 games that have not yet been announced. Here's one interesting thing, and I've heard this more this year than ever before. There is, let's just say, some frustration among some teams about the international slate and specifically when teams learned they have to go and play overseas. This time of year has to be the most frustrating week for football operations people around the NFL because the announcements on the home teams, okay, for some of these games, for instance, the Saints knew they were playing the first ever Paris game. They found out in like January. The 49ers found out they were going to Mexico City Super Bowl week in, you know, late January, early February. But their opponents did not. The Steelers found out on Tuesday, hey, remember last year you went to Ireland to play the first game there? This year we're sending you to play the first game in Paris. So good luck. We're announcing it tomorrow morning. Do you want to, you know, make a comment on this? The Vikings, who last year became the first team ever to play back-to-back international games in two different countries, found out on Tuesday, hey, we're announcing tomorrow morning you're going to Mexico City and play the 49ers. And that's not to say these teams or the Colts find out after they played overseas, I think in Germany last year, now you're going to London. They found that out on Tuesday. It's not that the teams don't want to go on these trips. If you're the Vikings, for instance, Mexico City is basically the same distance as San Francisco. You actually don't even have to leave your time zone. It's still a road game because the 49ers are huge in Mexico, but it's not that different. It's more just the matter of, okay, it's all the operational things of going back to a city that, yes, the NFL has been to, but that team hasn't been to before. And, hey, didn't we earn a little something last year? We played those two games overseas. You wouldn't anticipate you have another one. Yet here it is. The Vikings find out on Tuesday you're going to play a week 11 against the 49ers in Mexico City. This is going to become, Rich, the norm for years to come. We know Roger Goodell has said repeatedly the ultimate goal is to have every team playing one game overseas. Right now, under the collective bargaining agreement, that would require some horse trading. Of course, they'll be back at the table sometime later. My belief, just me, no one has told me this, but my belief is ultimately teams may be playing two games per year overseas just because if you're playing that many, it makes sense to have pods, reduce the travel, establish those markets with multiple games instead of one. But this is going to be a core part, you know, of the next collective bargaining negotiation, which is going to be coming up in the coming years. If you're going to go to 18 games, is it one international game? Is it two? Right now, where it's the only thing the players get if they play multiple international games in a single year is a $5,000 stipend. That's your bonus for going and playing a second international game. You get $5,000.
0: Hey, It's better than zero.
3: Okay.
0: $1,000, you know?

0: But I hear what you're saying. And it is for teams a logistical question in the world of controllables. Control what you can control. You just, you know, you play them where you play them, what have you. But the scenes there, when you get there, when you get to these places and the games, they are lit. That will be a Steelers and Saints in Paris is going to be significant. And, you know, obviously, you never know what the games are going to be until you get there in terms of the record and what they're going to be. Thanksgiving also same way, but you could clearly see that the NFL feels like they got a nice taste of putting a huge game on Thanksgiving last year, and the rating smashed everything. You get the sense they want to break every record in the books. They're going for 60 million when they put the Eagles and the Cowboys on Fox in the middle of a Thanksgiving day, Tom. That's for sure.
1: There's no doubt, and I believe it's Lions, Bears that are going to be in the early game that day. So you're talking about two huge divisional matchups. Not to mention the night before, you've got the Packers-Rams game now on Thanksgiving Eve, the national biggest day for bars across America. Now will also be packed with NFL fans watching those games. So you want to talk about lit. There will be some people getting lit while watching the Packers and the Rams. It's all part of, you know, the broader strategy for the NFL. They've never espoused the idea of, well, we need to be playing seven nights a week. You know, it's not the NBA where they got seven different partners. And, hey, your prime games on this day and NBC Peacock games are this day. But they are taking some parts of that model, which is any other places they can find to put a game where they feel like it's going to be advantageous, where you can draw a big audience with a big game. You don't know. I mean, you could be putting the Chiefs, Rich, on Christmas like you do every year, and then last year all of a sudden, hey, they're eliminated and, you know, this game doesn't mean anything. Those are the chances that you take. That's some of the unknowns with scheduling those games late in the calendar, but when it hits, it has the potential to be something really big.
0: All right, so what else jumps out at you from the schedule release, Tom? I'll give you the open floor on that.
1: Well, clearly, you know, the fact that you're opening up in Melbourne, we've known that for a while with a divisional game between the 49ers and the Rams. That's a pretty, substantial type of a thing. The fact that you have a Chiefs-Broncos game in primetime in week one, not to say, I think that it's overstated sometimes the NFL has inside information on who's playing and what guy's going to sign with what team, but you certainly wouldn't think the NFL would want to be putting a Justin Fields versus Jarrett Stidham game in week one. It would seem to suggest they're pretty confident about Patrick Mahomes, whose goal has been to be out there in week one, and Bo Nix, who, again, another guy who had a second procedure in the offseason, but it sounds like everything is going in the right direction. You know, Sean Payton sometimes can be liberal with the truth, but in this case, it sounds like everything he said at his podium session the other day was true, that Bo Nix should be ready to roll. They'll be delicate with him through OTAs, but he should be ready to go for the season. Sometimes you get those little types of indications that help. I mean, there's so many storylines, Rich, in this offseason. So many quarterbacks and star players coming back from injuries. You got the opening of Highmark Stadium, which is going to be, you know, the first game on Thursday night, prime in week two against the Lions, and all the history with those teams. Like there's a ton of fun stuff on the schedule. And again, let me remind you, it may feel like we know the whole schedule, and if you're following the unofficial leaks, you may have half of it at this point. We do officially have 257 more games that will be announced tonight on ESPN NFL Network and the family of ESPN Networks.
0: Look at you, Tom. Something extra in the paycheck right there. Look at you. Look at us.
1: Somebody somewhere.
0: Look at us in our brave new world right here. So look just over the steering wheel here. When do we start hearing AJ Brown rumors? Like when does that hit, Tom?
1: It'll be right around, you know, the June 1st date at which, right, the cap consequences change substantially here. I would tell you as of a couple of days ago when I checked in, doesn't sound like there's been any communication, much less negotiation on AJ Brown since before the draft. Everybody knows what the timeline is. There's really no reason to re-engage at this point. The Patriots, you know, had an offer that they made months ago for AJ Brown. Again, it didn't make sense for the Eagles to do anything at that point because they would have been, you know, slapped with a $40 million dead cap charge in 2026. Now the question is, all right, if you're not talking about a 2026 pick, you're talking about a 2027 pick in a draft that is stronger. You know, what does that compensation look like? Howie Roseman was looking originally for a similar type of price that he paid to get A.J. Brown 4 years ago from the Titans. He did not at that time have an offer that was comparable to that. You know, again, 2027 draft pick, there's a reason those were not really moved in this past draft, Rich, because this is a really good draft. But one of the teams, the team that got the highest 2027 pick, just so happened to have been the Eagles, who have, you know, already additional capital in that draft. That's what they're going to be trying to move A.J. Brown for. Is it a one? That's hard to imagine. Is it a two? They could have had a two in this year's draft. There's still some moving parts, but it does still sound like the Patriots are the most likely team, if not the only team. Howie certainly could open it up and speak to others if somebody, let's say, has a need arise. And there's nothing to say, well, you have to take the best offer you have on June 2nd. This is Howie. He is going to make every phone call and get the most out of every deal. If he doesn't like what the Patriots offer is, whether that's today or in 3 weeks or in August, you know, he can also wait on this thing. But it does seem like we're headed toward resolution in the not too distant future. And it sounds like that resolution is going to be with A.J. Brown putting on a different uniform in 2026.
0: I did what's more likely today. You know, that's a Friday staple, as you will be sitting in this chair Monday and Tuesday next week. And then the following Tuesday, Wednesday, Susie will be sitting in this chair. I got the next couple of guest hosts, sitting right here on the show together. So just to wrap this up, Tom, what's more likely for you? Okay. What's more likely for you? Who, shows up first? Rodgers in Pittsburgh, AJ Brown in New England.
1: Aaron Rodgers in Pittsburgh is more likely to show up sooner. Because, and I've said this, Rich, for months on this show and elsewhere, the target date was never the draft. It was not the start of free agency. It was really May 18th for Aaron Rodgers. It was first day of OTAs. You want to max out the reps that you get on the field. This portion of the offseason, it's geared toward Will Howard and more recently Drew Aller in terms of the fundamental work that you get in phase one and phase two. Phase three is where you have a little bit more of a competitive environment where a lot more of the players are present, though it sounds like they've had really good attendance so far in Pittsburgh. That's where, ideally, knowing how Mike McCarthy thinks, you'd want your starting quarterback to be there. You go all the way back to McCarthy's early days in Green Bay, 2006, and even more so in 2007. Brett Favre, who had spent off seasons on the tractor down in Mississippi for the better part of a decade, he showed up in 2007, not for all the OTAs, but for some of them. And that was part of a conversation that Mike McCarthy had with Brett Favre about, hey, we need to get everybody together here. It's important. I can't force you. It's voluntary and it remains voluntary, but it would be really good if you came. And I think Brett attended like 9 out of 12 sessions or something that offseason. They got on the same page with a new group, a bunch of young wide receivers. It was Greg Jennings and James Jones and guys like that, in addition to Donald Driver, that were in the room at that time. And they made a surprise run to the NFC Championship game. Rodgers is in a similar part of his career where for years now there's been an aspect of, when is he going to show? Is he going to show? More recently, what team is he going to be on? If Aaron Rodgers is not there next week, that would be the first time to me that the dauber would begin to go up on, is Aaron Rodgers potentially not going to show up? I still believe that he is. I still believe he's going to sign. There is nothing that I have been told that makes me believe the contract is going to be an issue with Aaron Rodgers. It's going to be a one-year deal. It's going to have a two in front of it, I believe. It's a pretty straightforward type of thing because this is not about money for a player who's made close to $400 million in his career. At some point, the patience is going to run out. It certainly seems like the patience for Steelers fans, just based on the feedback I get every time I talk about Aaron Rodgers, may already be running out for some people. For Art Rooney, for Mike McCarthy, who's trying to get the team ready on the field, that patience may be tested. I don't believe that that has happened yet. If they don't have something in place by the start of next week, I think that we get there. I know Rodgers was reported to be in town last week. There was never a meeting or a visit set up, at least from the Steelers' end, for him to come in. He wasn't in the building. Nobody talked to him. Does that change? You know, keep an eye on it over the next, let's say, 72 hours here. See if Aaron Rodgers ends up moving forward and giving the commitment to the Steelers, which is the one thing left. It's not the contract. It's not about any conspiracy theories. It's about Aaron Rodgers deciding, yes, I 100% am committed to playing football in 2026, and I'm going to put in the time to make sure that I and everybody around me is ready to roll.
0: Tom, you're the man. Thank you for the time. We'll see you here next week. Thanks again.
1: Be there on Monday. Can't wait.
0: That's the day that brought you and Rodgers showing up at the same time. How about that?
2: All right, Tommy.
1: May 18th, important.
3: But will he bring you breakfast? No. I'm just saying.
2: He probably won't.
0: TJ. Probably not. Yeah. Probably not.
2: He won't.
0: All right.
2: But me and Tommy might go have lunch later.
0: Right. Yeah.
2: All types of things.
0: By the way, this is not a competition.
3: Honey, everything is a competition. Everything is a competition. Tom, this is like a
0: weird. Even Tom is like, what's up with that?
4: He's got granola to spare.
1: You know,
2: Tom's like, this should be food for me.
1: I feel for you because Rich doesn't pay attention to me either. You know, there are just times I feel like I'm a mere supporting character in his universe. I even, after our discussion last week, I was encouraged to wear the Canadian tuxedo for this. Not one comment. Didn't even notice that I delivered and remembered to show up looking good in my finest denim. Nothing.
3: He just tried to get his attention, Tom. He just wanted him to shower you with a little love and affection. I mean, I get it. Because everyone knows everyone knows how.
2: Bring croissants on Monday, Tom.
0: We're up against it. We're out of time.
2: Croissants.
0: Take care, Tom. Safe travel. That's Tom Pelissero, everybody. Looking great in his denim. Is that better?
3: Yeah. Just tell Tom how handsome he is, Rich. He just wants to hear
0: from him. Oh, his hair and his, I don't have donuts. I show up in denim.
3: Double denim.
4: Sick of granola.
3: Canadian tux. Right. Tom and Canadian tux on you, Rich.
0: All right. Let's take a break right here on the Rich Eisen Show. 844-204-RICH is the number to dial.
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9: I'm Jeff Nally on the Cromwell Ag Radio Network. Rising diesel fuel and fertilizer prices, increasing financial pressure on U.S. farmers during the peak of spring planting season. That's according to analysts and to farm groups. Energy costs have climbed in recent weeks amid global trade tensions and uncertainty surrounding tariffs and overseas shipping routes. Higher natural gas prices have also increased fertilizer production costs, especially for nitrogen products heavily used by corn growers. Agriculture economists say many row crop producers are already operating with thin margins after several months of lower corn and soybean prices. Diesel prices affecting everything from field work to grain transportation, adding expenses across the supply chain. The American Farm Bureau Federation said elevated input costs continue to limit profitability for farms despite improved planting conditions in parts of the Midwest. Market analysts said producers may reduce fertilizer applications or delay equipment purchases further if costs remain elevated through the balance of the growing season. Strong demand for renewable diesel continuing to drive soy processing growth across the U.S. That's boosting demand for soybean oil used in biofuel production. Industry analysts say expanding renewable fuel mandates and favorable processing margins, encouraging crushers to increase capacity. I'm Jeff Nally.
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9: From the Cromwell Weather Center, I'm Jeff Daly. We love today. Mostly sunny at a high of 73. Tonight, clear, down 48. Tomorrow, partly sunny, a little warmer, high of 79. Tomorrow night, 50-50 chance of rain, partly cloudy for the evening, mostly cloudy overnight. Chance of showers comes in after 10. Saturday's forecast, partly sunny, a 50-50 chance of rain with high of 86. Slight chance of showers Saturday night. Sunday, mostly sunny at a high of 90.
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0: 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My New York accent just came back out there when I said interior.
18: Interior.
0: Heard that. Just slips
18: Dicky
0: out.
18: Dicky Eyes from Staten Island.
0: It just slips out.
18: Forget about it.
0: Sort of like James Harden's unstoppable game sometimes.
18: Man.
0: Listen, all everybody's talking about, though, Asar Thompson, he got fouled. He got fouled. And it happened right in front of Tony Brothers. And he swallowed his whistle.
18: He did, but you
0: He sure did. Jarrett Allen 100% fouled.
18: But you could also say that Thompson may have fouled Mitchell on the drive to the bucket.
0: You could say that. You could also say that there was one of the free throws that James Harden did make. He lane violated. When he shoots his free throws, he steps right into the lane.
18: Did.
0: So I guess you could do all that.
18: Here's the deal, though, Rich.
0: Yes.
18: The Pistons should not have lost that game.
0: That is correct.
18: They were up by 15 at one point. They were
0: up by three possessions with about two and change.
18: Yeah, I had to rewind a little. I'm like, what just happened? How did they lose this?
0: But that was a foul at the end. That was not called, and we go to overtime, and then they lose it in overtime.
18: Okay, but then we go back to this point, right? Do you want the ref to swallow the whistle at the end of the game when it's that close?
0: The NFL has no problem doing that.
18: Yeah.
0: Ever.
3: No, but the officiating's been all over the place, both in the W and in the NBA. I mean, it's been all over the place.
18: It usually is, yeah.
0: Well, I mean, it's becoming just a more physical game in the W, obviously in the NBA as well. But right in front of Tony Brothers, right in front of him, swallowed it. And now the Cavs go home with a chance to make the Eastern Conference Finals. Knicks fans very excited about that. Not like we want Cleveland, but they want games 1 and 2 in Madison Square Garden, which would not happen if the Pistons advance. And for the Pistons to have this dream season potentially go down the tubes due to four straight losses to the Cleveland Cavaliers. Because they don't forget, Pistons up 2-0. And Cleveland is yet to lose after losing game two. A 9-0 run to end regulation. 9-0 to force overtime. And Harden, getting it done. This is what he had to say afterwards about how he's performing. It's kind of crazy about it. Hey, you're actually performing, you know, Hall of Famer. You're performing well in the playoffs. Yeah, hit it.
19: This is new for me. So, like, we keep talking about, you know, like, I've only been here 2.5 months. You know what I mean? So, like, the things that we were going through is all new. You know, so, like, learning how to be, you know, a second option and feed and play off Donovan, you know, when to be aggressive, you know, when he has it going. Like, last game, second half, like, he did some things that we haven't seen in a very, very long time. You know what I mean? So it's like, you know, and he's capable of doing that every single game. So, you know, finding when to be aggressive, when to be a playmaker and things like that. So, and then offensively, finding what works for us, you know, for me to be successful, to get guys, you know, shots and open looks. So it all comes into together. And I think we're building in the right direction. And throughout that process, there's going to be some, you know, times where, you know, we don't look as great. But I think overall, we all got the right mindset of wanting to help each other be better. And, you know, I think we're finding that as of lately.
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14: From the Cromwell Weather Center, I'm Jeff Daly. We love today. Mostly sunny and a high of 73. Tonight, clear, down 48. Tomorrow, partly sunny, a little warmer, high of 79. Tomorrow night, 50-50 chance of rain. Partly cloudy for the evening, mostly cloudy overnight. Chance of showers comes in after 10. Saturday's forecast, partly sunny, a 50-50 chance of rain with high of 86. Slight chance of showers Saturday night. Sunday, mostly sunny and a high of 90.
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4: 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NFL Network insider Tom Pelissero. Coming up, Basketball Hall of Famer Chris Webber. And now, it's Rich Eisen.
0: That's right. It's hour number three of the Rich Eisen Show on the air here live on this Thursday. 844-204-RICH is the number to dial. We've got your phone calls in this hour. We've already had a fun first couple of hours here on this show. A little bit of What's More Likely. Tom Pelissero with the latest around the National Football League. Jerry Dulac of the Pittsburgh Steelers insiders. He's the best of the best in terms of insiders, the Pittsburgh Steelers, at least doing for as long as he's done.
18: Is that how you say his last name?
0: Jerry Dulac, as it will be for week 7 when the Steelers visit the Saints in Paris.
18: Oh, sure.
0: As we just pointed out, Susie Schuster is here. And
18: hey, Susie.
3: Hi.
0: She's been here
3: happy
0: all day. And you'll be here all day, as a matter of
3: this
0: fact.
3: This is just one of two for me, Rich. Just a heavy lifting day as I get ready for women's sports now.
0: It's this show, and then it's women's sports now, and then you and I are taking the kids to the premiere tonight of the new Mandalorian movie, courtesy of our friends at Disney and Disney Plus.
18: How about that?
3: It's just a big synergy day, Rich. It's a big day for us.
0: It's pretty cool.
3: So stay away from the donuts on the way so you have your energy up, right?
18: I don't like to say anything to cross Susie, but in your defense, Rich, I saw her over there snacking on something.
0: Good.
18: So, I mean, now she's...
0: That's great. What were you snacking on?
3: Something
26: talk about
3: Chris's
26: danger.
0: Something on Chris's desk?
18: Yeah, something on his
3: it
18: desk.
3: It probably has, like, the expiration date of, like, I don't know, Mandalorian.
26: You had to dust it off first.
3: Yeah. I think it was actually...
0: Because I see C-Web is adjusting his camera right now. So.
3: Wait, what?
18: See...
0: he His camera. He's adjusting his camera. That's what he's adjusting.
3: TJ, I was watching a clip of one of the times that you and I were on. Mm-hmm. And we were howling over something. What was it that, like, what was
18: it? It was when you were doing the phone line.
3: Yeah.
18: And Rich was trying to stop us. But once we get started, it's hard.
0: It's tough.
3: It's amazing he asked me to come in.
0: Again, our children are miracles. It was the last time this happened when Blair Underwood was on and she couldn't believe the bald guy was on a list of the hottest Sex in the City co-stars.
18: I mean, of course, I love Chris.
0: Bald guy?
18: I love Chris.
0: Wait a minute. But when you and I were like, hey.
18: But when Susie's here and you're here and then I get to stir some stuff up over the last few years, it's been some of my favorite.
0: You made a drop of our reaction, Jay? Yeah. You got that?
6: Yep.
3: Bald guy.
0: Hey. Forevermore memorialized, immortalized. What were we talking about?
3: Speaking of mimosas, should we do them again?
18: Are you here tomorrow?
3: No, 2 weeks.
18: Oh, yeah, of course. We haven't done it in a while.
3: No, I know. It's been a while.
18: We haven't done it on Disney because you didn't want to, like, start it off with us drink. Yeah, when she first hosted on Disney, she didn't want to start off drinking mimosas. So.
0: Well, now.
3: Now, if
0: you have two shows on Disney Plus.
18: We're about to get drunk.
0: Yeah, now you got that all working.
18: I'm going to take an Uber to work that day.
3: Yeah.
9: Rich Eisen. Oh, that's Susie Eisen.
3: Oh, Charles. That's my favorite drop of all.
0: I bet it is.
6: Came in a little loud. Sorry.
0: That's okay. Just blowing people out. That's all right. I don't know what's happening with C-Web right now.
18: Well, the glare from that basketball
0: court.
18: Just made
0: the look. He doesn't get it either. I don't know what's happening.
3: He's just a man alone in his own house with his own.
0: That's not his house.
18: Not his house.
0: I mean, it's his house. Court. It's his gym.
18: His gym.
0: He's been zooming in from his hoops court.
18: He's been flexing on a lot of people.
0: There's no reason to flex. That's just C-Web living his life.
18: I'm just saying, it's a flex.
3: It's just his casual basketball court. Come on.
18: Oh, it's gorgeous.
3: Casual.
6: It's been upgraded.
18: We want to do a show from there.
3: Yeah, we should.
0: Oh, let's take this phone call while we're waiting on C-Web. Tim in Arizona, you're on the Rich Eisen Show.
18: Hey,
0: what's up, Tim? Line one, Jay.
10: Hey, Rich.
0: What's up, Tim?
10: Scataboo to you, Susie, and Teej.
0: Say Jason Feller, too. Don't leave him out.
10: Oh, yeah. Hey, Susie, women's sports now.
0: All right.
10: Over the weekend, I caught Michelle Wee Webb held a tournament, and she was the host of the tournament. And I caught an interview with her. And I'm a 63-year-old man. I've loved Michelle Wee ever since, you know, from the beginning, and we watched her grow up, and, you know, I think she's one of my favorite athletes. But I thought at that time, what a perfect guest that Susie and Michelle, you guys seem to share a lot of stuff in common, especially when it comes to women's sports. And I wondered if you guys have ever crossed paths and if you plan on having Michelle as a guest someday.
3: You know, we haven't crossed paths, and thank you so much for calling in. We haven't crossed paths, but I think that she'd be a perfect person to have on. And we have a bunch of times where we can kind of go out of our normal range of guests, and she would be fantastic. I would love to talk to her, so why don't I plan on trying to get her on, and then you can call in and give us some suggestions. And I'd love if you would keep making more suggestions on who you want to see on the show, please.
0: I think Tim.
10: Well, thank you so much, Susie, love you. Love the show, and I'm glad. Congratulations on the future success.
3: I really appreciate it, and thank you. And please keep watching and keep calling in and give suggestions. If you think I'm kidding, I'm not.
0: Like, no.
3: I really love to hear what you guys want to see.
18: She loves callers, folks. We know
0: that she does. She does. Like, wait till the win-loss game hits in a couple weeks. Just do me a favor when that happens, Susan. Thanks for the call, Tim. When you're sitting in this chair, just write down the actual results.
18: We've tried to get her to do that before.
0: I know.
3: No, I can't do that.
0: No, but
3: it's too complicated.
0: Michelle Wee West.
3: Yeah.
0: You and Michelle can share stories of your fond memories of her late father-in-law.
3: I would love to do that. I would absolutely love to do that. We have so much to talk about.
18: Who's her father-in-law?
0: Jerry West.
3: Jerry.
18: Wait a minute. Yeah. How did I not know that?
3: Mm-hmm.
18: Really?
0: Yes, indeed.
18: Wow. Okay. Well, then, yeah.
3: She's on our list. I mean, I know that we've reached out to her. I would love to have her on.
0: There we go.
3: That would be
0: who's on today?
3: We have on I'm just trying to think. We've got Portland's head coach, mm-hmm. and we have Sarah Ashley Barker, who had that game winning the other day for the historic first win.
0: Mm-hmm. Okay. Very good.
3: Mm-hmm.
0: That's on Women's Sports Now, Thursdays at 6 p.m. Eastern.
3: Alex Sarama.
0: Oh, very good. Terrific. That's later on today. And Tim, keep calling in for suggestions.
18: Yeah, but that I Love You at the
0: we'll
18: end.
0: We'll do all of that.
18: That was a little awkward.
0: Man. What'd you say?
18: That I Love You by Tim at the end.
3: Oh, come on. He was just showing love for women's sports. I think there's nothing wrong with that. And by the way, like, at WSN on ESPN, you can go on our Instagram and make suggestions too, because we are a fan-friendly show and we want to hear from you.
0: Okay.
18: I have some suggestions.
3: Thanks for letting me borrow your real estate, by the way.
0: All right. I believe C-Web is ready. He switched locations.
18: Oh, no.
0: Yeah, he did. He's back in his office. It's you know, we're going to take him however we can.
18: Well, that gym is so big, it probably is hard for the Wi-Fi to cover. Right,
0: here he is. Let's bring him on. There's my Hall of Fame friend, Chris Weber. What's up, C-Web? How are you?
6: Hey, what's up, Bill? Hey. Sorry, guys. You had a great upgrade on the show today, too. That's my bad,
0: it's all good. Sue, say hello to your
3: favorites.
0: Hi,
3: Chris.
6: Hi, how you doing, beautiful?
3: Great to see you. It's so good to see you, too. I was just telling TJ how I used to have to, you know, interview in the hallways down at Staples Center, and I was just regaling him with old stories.
6: Yeah, back in those days when the Cowboys weren't winning then either.
3: Oh, that's right, It's been a drought.
0: By the way, I am enjoying this new found development on this program that we have yet another friend of the program with a basketball acumen like Chris Weber's slamming you for being a Cowboys fan. It's just dynamite. It's dynamite.
18: It's something.
0: Right now, we had a guy in an orange jacket, right? A guy with a Hall of Famer. And we got another guy who's with his feet up somewhere, probably in New Jersey, his home state of New Jersey, and Carl Anthony Towns waiting to find out who he's going to play in the Eastern Conference Finals. Mm-hmm. They both have the same disdain for your Dallas.
6: Great minds think alike.
18: I'm just saying, you know, they hate us because they ain't us, Rich.
0: Chris Weber, what has happened to the Detroit Pistons? What's going on? What has happened?
6: Man, first of all, they've done some great things, right? They've come back. They're great. I told a friend as an analyst, not as a fan, the other day when they were up 2-0 that I thought they would be in this position. It's a difference between offensive-minded philosophies and defensive-minded philosophies, right? And if you get a tie game, maybe you want an offensive philosophy. And I think Bickerstaff has done a great job out of the last 9 minutes, I believe, of that game. They were up and, you know, you just thought that it was going to be over. And so I, as a player, I remember having to have coaches to get me one or two easy ones. Call a play so I can get an easy layup. Call a play to get us involved and move and not just depend on the flow of one player. And so what I think has happened is that in games like this, you always want to get back home. That 2-0 lead really didn't mean anything. And the guards of Cleveland started to get a rhythm. They started to understand where they were going to be double teamed, how they were going to be double teamed. And then Cleveland went to a smaller lineup. And when Cleveland went to that smaller lineup, you know, your big has to be able to score at a clip to really make the other team fearful and want to change strategies. And if you're not getting that scoring from that position, then that defender, that bigger guy, is a mismatch on the floor defensively for the little guy that should have been going at the other end. And so I just see the strategy having changed, and the offensive-minded Cavs, you know, are up, and you know, their question is, can they finish it?
0: Well, then that's my question for you. Can they finish it?
6: You know, as a commentator, one of my most memorable games is watching Golden State. I did it with Marv. Golden State versus Houston. And I remember watching Houston shoot threes, and I think they missed 13, 17 threes in a row, something that was just incredible. And I remember thinking that whole game, if the philosophy was just to get one layup, or if you had a player that wasn't able to shoot threes, could he get in there, get a foul and layup? And so I think Cleveland can, but when you're playing a defensive team like Detroit, you need to take advantage of every play, and your offense is your defense. So a bad shot allows a team that maybe is not great at scoring go and get a shot in the fast break and do other things as well. And so if Cleveland, with their shot selection, is very selective and honors each possession, the way that they're playing, the energy, guys off the bench, and, you know, from Schroeder to others, a lot of guys aren't, you know, getting enough credit in that team. You know, I don't see how Cleveland, if I'm a Cleveland fan, I don't see how, you know, how we can't win. We got to win one out of two. They should win. They're in a position to win. They're going home as well. So, you know, it should be Cleveland.
0: Yeah, Donovan Mitchell averaging 30 points a game. That kind of helps, too. You know, that does not lead to transition butt kicks for the Pistons because it's going through the hoop. You know what I mean?
6: Yeah. I mean, what he's done, I mean, you know, 39 and a quarter, I believe it, or half, I believe it was. But, you know, people wanted to talk all year about how, you know, he and Harden are a liability, or he's a poor man's Harden. I heard people joke about that. But when you have guards that constantly put pressure, because one thing, let's get straight. You cannot check one player in the NBA. It's not one player you can check, period. It's can you make them uncomfortable? Can you get them off their spacing? And then maybe that'll affect their shot, but you can't. And so when guys like Harden and others are scoring, and you have a guy one-on-one that can do things like he can, and he's not selfish, that's what I love about it. And the easiest guy to check is a selfish guy. But when he and Harden get the ball in their hands and they start going into that bag of one-on-one moves, if you're waiting in the corner, if you're waiting at top with your hands ready, you might get a wide-open shot because they attract so much defense. And so I think it's tough because the guards really have done a good job, and Mobley as well. But the Pistons, they're going to fight at home, but can they score? We saw them get down to Orlando like this because Orlando was scoring, and then they got away from their offensive, you know, principles. So I can't count my team out of Detroit, but defensively, you know, Cleveland should feel, you know, not like they've accomplished anything, but that they're on the verge of getting it done.
0: Chris Webber here on the Rich Eisen Show in his usual spot here as we're matriculating our way through the NBA playoffs right here on the Rich Eisen Show. So the Spurs can close it out on the road, and the Timberwolves now at home trying to stay alive, kind of a flip of what we just talked about. And Victor Wembanyama, coming off of his game in which he was ejected, was so dominant and so terrific in 18 first quarter points. So I'm going to ask you a question I'm assuming you don't know the answer to, which is not my usual style, but he comes off the plane landing in San Antonio, and the first person apparently he sees waiting for him to talk with him is Greg Popovich. You want to take a stab at what you think Pop told him, Chris?
6: Well, I've known Popovich a long time. He was my assistant coach as a rookie under Don Nelson, and we've shared a friendship. The man that I know Coach Popovich to be is to hold you accountable and hold you accountable in a space that could be uncomfortable because he wants you to understand. And then he lifts you up and puts a battery in your back that, you know, it's almost like, you know, being Tyson, you know, with his great corner man in the corner telling you you could do it or challenging you. And so I don't know what was said, but I know that, you know, I would bet anything that one, it was an accountability aspect of it. There was a joke in between. And then it was how we're going to do this and how we're going to go forward, you know, once we've, you know, held ourselves accountable. Popovich is a great man. And that's why, you know, early in the season, San Antonio was my favorite to win the championship because he's in the locker room. You don't have to have the clipboard on the sideline to have an impact. And you can feel his impact, you know, all over San Antonio and throughout the NBA. But definitely when you look at his demeanor, how he keeps the older guys from the team around, you know, those are his fingerprints. And because what it does is it reinforces your tenets of your organization to new players that come in. They can lean and say, hey, Tim, you've gone through this. Hey, David, hey, Sean, Elliott, you know, they're all available. And a lot of organizations don't do that. And that's why they have no identity besides one great season or what happened last year. But the identity and the heart and soul of that team in San Antonio starts with Coach Popovich. It starts with hard work, accountability, treating your fellow man right, and, you know, and kicking some ass. And so I assume he had all those, you know, pieces of conversation, you know, when he landed.
0: Well, it certainly looked like he had a battery put in him, to use your phrase, Chris. You know, like they were talking about they want to upset Vic. They want, you know, a mature Vic. And he you know, and Wembanyama said, you know, they're not mutually exclusive. You know, I can be both. Not to look over the steering wheel, you know, I'm about to, but what a Western Conference Finals matchup that would be with the wagon that is Oklahoma City right now, not having lost in the playoffs just yet, Chris, right?
6: Yeah. Yeah. I love OKC. I love how they stand together after interviews. I love, you know, how they're self-deprecating, how they're cool with each other. So I love that team. But haven't they been setting this up all year? I mean, you know, hasn't it been kind of OKC versus San Antonio and the passion that we've seen in those games? And even Wembanyama said earlier in the season, you know, this is how we measure ourselves up against the best and we want to be the best. You know, those are silent shots that, you know, we know you had the crown, but we're coming for you. So I would love to see that in a round. I just think when you think about, to me, again, most people don't get the Fox dynamic. Like, everyone has a system, and the system of San Antonio is to have one of the greatest big fellas in the world and a point guard that can score and get in the paint with speed. And that's who Tony Parker was. He led the league some seasons in point paints with the Shaq, because in our league, who, you know, is the most dominant in the paint, but he got in the paint so much because of that quagmire. Do you guard him, or do you stop the big fella from the pick and roll, or do you come in from the corners and now I can hit the corners? And so I think Fox is really going to be an important cog in this, because the speed of he and maybe the MVP again is going to be, you know, something special. So that Gilgeous Fox matchup, and so yeah, I can't wait. They, you know, like you said, you can't, you know, knock Minnesota out yet, but I can't wait to see if they get to that next round.
0: Which team should trade for Giannis, Chris, because the sweepstakes are apparently officially open for business? Which team do you think should say torpedoes be damned? And it could be even a team in the playoffs right now, depending on how they finish. You go for it. I'll give you the floor, Chris.
6: Yeah, you know, it's interesting. I don't, you know, I think New York is going to do some special things, and so I wouldn't want to, you know, break up that footprint depending on, you know, how they're going. But if I could help your question a little bit, or if I could answer the question.
0: It's your world. Go for it.
6: All right. I'm really intrigued. So I don't know about Giannis. There are a couple teams he can go to, but he's only going championship. And of course, I think the easiest, or not the easiest, the most obvious is Golden State, right? You know, Giannis in the West Coast, where the game is faster, you're going to have to build a wall for him on every play. That may just be an unstoppable combination with him in the post and, you know, the way that they play, Coach Kerr, and having, you know, having the best shooter ever, Curry, out there doing his thing. But I just want a second, just talk about LeBron.
0: Please.
6: I feel that if LeBron, the thing that's working against LeBron is his age, not how he plays. The way he has played the next 2 years, he's going to be a dominant cog, period. And I believe that all things being equal, if you have a team that's already established to win a championship, I would highly monitor his situation in LA. To me, there are a lot of great pieces. But what you need during this time of the year, if you're a Durant, if you're a Cat, if you're anyone, you need someone that makes everyone better. And we can't say LeBron is a liability in any era if we're talking about just to win a championship during this time. And so I get all the moves, but, you know, I'm not a Laker fan, obviously, but I love to see him back with the Lakers, because I think, or I love to see the Lakers honor him with the contract that he deserves so he could stay there and keep his legacy going. But if that doesn't happen and he gets with the team that is in the top four to win a championship, you know, I think something special can happen, because right now you need your, I don't want to say average players, but you need your players that play at a certain level to take it to another level. And not just because they hit a bunch of threes in two games or got a couple steals, but because someone is deliberately, thoughtfully playing in a certain way that they keep that person valuable, even if they don't touch the ball. And I think that we see that we need that impact every playoffs and forget it because of regular season dominance by the players. But right now you need a player that makes players better. And so I'm really watching to see what happens with him.
0: All right. Let me see if I'm picking up what you just put down, Chris Weber. Are you saying if there's a team that wants a Larry O.B. in the next 2 years, you should go get LeBron instead of Giannis? Is that what you're saying?
6: I'm saying in the next 2 years, yes, as important as Giannis is,
0: yes,
6: they're tied. Yeah, you got to get one of them. He's just as important.
0: But you can only get one of them. See, this is Sports Talk Radio, Chris Weber. Yes, sir.
6: Yeah. If I can only get one of them, it really depends on the type of team and shooters who I have, what I need. But, you know, if I feel like our team needs confidence and needs IQ, thoughtfulness, and a player that can go get it, I'm going to get Bron for 2 years. I like playing with the guys that – I like playing with guys that have more – weight with the back of their name on the back, the name on the back of their jersey, than the organization, because you know you can trust that the pain of the organization they're going to feel because he's an organization within itself. The same with Giannis. However, if I have players that I need to make better, if I have players that I need to shine the most during the playoffs, and have players that are smart enough to get them involved and not just have empty numbers. And get us some wins. Yeah, I'm going with LeBron.
0: Yeah, I mean, Mark Daigneau said after, you know, the sweep that LeBron made his team, meaning Oklahoma City, better by facing LeBron in the second round of the playoffs. That LeBron's iron sharpened the Thunder's iron, and SGA said he was the first name atop their scouting sheet. Now, obviously, Luka's out, but
6: I just remember Peyton Manning. You know, I remember those last years of great players. That if you gave them enough, you know. And don't get me wrong, he can't be the best player on the team. I'm not saying that, but I'm saying if you have a team that's ready to win, and they're one step away. I mean, it's kind of even sad to say, you know what I
0: right.
6: mean, but. You know, but in a two-year window, not, you know, betting the house and trading 50,000 people, but in a two-year window, I don't see who is a more important free agent to a team on the precipice of winning the championship.
0: Yeah, and it's an easier path to LeBron. All you got to do is just sign him. With Giannis, you have to obviously acquire him. That's a different ball of wax. C-Web, I appreciate you joining as always. Love our chats. I appreciate you switching around your great Mance. And obviously Sue's.
18: I appreciate certain things.
0: You want to say goodbye to Chris for us? I mean, what do you want to do?
3: I'm just sitting here thinking, is he saying maybe it's LeBron to Golden State for 2 years with Steve Kerr?
6: Chris. You know, so that's a great question. That's actually a tough question because I don't think they're that close yet. You know, I think Golden State more than anyone is kind of the furthest away because you still have Butler. You know, can you trade him for a piece that's valuable? You know, you've lost Kuminga. You have some good pieces, but I just think they're furthest away. And I just think, let's just say it's a dead heap of 2 to 3 teams that are equal and feel they're going to win a championship. One of those three teams, whatever team he decides to go to, would win the championship.
0: Mm-hmm. Chris Webber.
3: Now I can say goodbye.
0: Yeah, now I can say goodbye. Yeah, I mean, and it could be Cleveland, obviously, who's on the precipice of the Eastern Conference Finals right now. It could be any of the teams that he's played for.
6: I like Cleveland. I didn't think of Cleveland. The reason why I like Cleveland is because he has big guys he can throw the alley-oop to. You know, you need big guys, right?
0: Shooters.
6: He gets in the pick and roll, and he has shooters, and he has other guys, you know, a la Kyrie and others that can take over. You know, when he just wants to be Magic Johnson, then when he wants to be Jordan, you know, he switches, you know, and starts attacking. So, yeah, I think, you know, just right now from this conversation, Cleveland is, man, that would be something.
0: And he can go home again and finish. Obviously, and staying put here is a possibility too. Chat next week, Chris. Thanks for the time.
18: Hey, Chris, before you go, I just want to say.
0: Come on now.
6: I can't wait till the football season starts. Then that's when I'm going to be texting you at 4 in the morning, you know, watching SportsCenter, laughing at the highlights. You know?
18: You'll be like, how, Dallas won again, TJ?
0: And,
18: wow.
0: Yeah, and then you'll come in and get, you'll come in and go, guess who texted me at 4 in the morning?
18: I'm Chris Webber. I'm going to text him right now.
0: Take care, C-Web. We'll chat next
6: thank
0: week.
6: You guys.
18: All right, G.
0: There you go. There's Chris Webber right there. 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
3: Let's bring in the head coach of the Toronto Tempo, Sandy Brondello, your husband there, Olaf. 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
2: Back on the Rich Eisen Show, 844-204-RICH, number to dial. Jeffrey in San Francisco is back on the program. What's up, Jeffrey? You there, Jeffrey?
3: Jason Feller, how's it going, dude?
2: Hey, there you go. What's up, Jeffrey? Forgot you last time. Well, way to start off that way, Jeffrey.
3: Hey, I'm sorry. Some dude just did the same thing and didn't get drugged like I did last week.
4: Well, internally, we laughed at him.
2: Yeah, we dragged him internally.
3: Oh, okay.
2: But I
5: appreciate it.
2: Okay. We did call him out on it, though. We did. We shared a glance.
3: You might
2: not have seen it on the radio, but we shared a glance.
4: I said something to Jason that I couldn't say on air. But
2: what's on your mind, Jeffrey?
5: Thanks, Jay.
3: Hey, listen, Rich, you're a Yankee fan, right?
2: That's correct. Can confirm.
3: Yeah. I went to high school with a Yankee.
2: Who's that?
3: That's the game, Rich. You want to play a game?
2: I mean, Jeffrey, there's only like 10,000 Yankees in the history of the New York Yankees.
4: All right, give us a decade, Jeffrey.
2: Yeah, give me a position.
4: A decade.
3: All right,
4: Jeffrey.
3: Alaska.
2: Alaska's not a position
6: not
2: or
6: a decade.
2: It's neither a decade nor a position.
4: But he's giving us close.
2: Okay, good. You're making the rules.
3: Ready?
2: I could not tell you a Yankee that lived in Alaska.
4: I have a guess.
3: Well, I didn't say lived in Alaska. I said Alaska.
4: Oh, well, that doesn't help us any, Jeff.
2: Nah, you
4: had to be better at this game, dog.
2: Yeah.
4: All right, give us a decade.
3: Ready?
2: Yeah, I'm very ready.
3: All right, let's do it this way. I graduated. I'm 58. I'll be 59.
2: Okay.
6: Scott Brocious.
3: This summer. Rich, you're good, 65,
2: good
3: 66,
2: dark
3: somewhere in that neighborhood.
6: I am he's 50. Not 65. Hold on, Jeffrey.
4: That's her man, Jeff. She ain't going to let you talk about her man
6: like that.
4: Don't
6: call him 65 or 66.
2: What the hell is happening?
3: That was for Jason.
2: Uh-oh.
4: That's even worse.
2: Oh, he's trying to dig out of it now.
3: I zig and zag, too. I zig and zag.
2: All right,
3: no,
2: Jeffrey.
3: Rich, it was Mike Messina.
2: Oh.
6: Oh, okay.
2: Why is that Alaska?
3: Moose.
2: All right.
6: That is such a rough one. But let the record show that I was at
2: Bullwinkle.
6: In the
2: if you had said Bullwinkle,
6: but
2: that
6: I was
2: might
6: in the
2: have...
6: right zone. Right?
2: You were.
6: In the right zone.
2: By the way, I love Jeffrey. Thank you for the call. There goes Jeffrey
3: hey,
2: in San Francisco.
3: Richard.
2: Oh, my God.
3: I'm sorry. I got to talk to Susie real quick. Susie.
6: Hey, yeah.
4: Her man's here, Jeffrey.
3: I understand. Did you coordinate the documentary Inside the Mind of a Dog to watch for the family? Because I talked to Rich about that a couple weeks ago, and I don't think it happened.
6: No, we haven't done that yet, but I really want to watch that. Is it great?
3: It's good, Susie.
6: Okay.
3: I'm telling you, good. This is the second time I'm telling you, because it's really, I want you all to see it, get the family. It's great.
6: Do you know how hard it is to get our three kids in the room together with us at the same time and want to watch the same thing? It's impossible.
3: Maybe about a dog.
6: And if I make popcorn, it'll happen. Okay.
3: How you train service dogs. It's beautiful.
6: Oh.
3: Bob Lowe.
2: There you go.
3: Okay.
2: Thank you, Jeffrey. And speaking of dogs, Golden Tate. That's what he was referring to.
4: Right?
2: Golden.
4: Richards.
2: Bullwinkle would have gotten Moose. You know what I mean?
4: Yeah, probably.
6: Alaska.
4: I was looking up Yankees born in Alaska.
5: It's hard to remember things.
2: Suze, that was brilliant. Like, you're just like out of... You just took a
4: Scott
2: dark throw. Scott Brocious.
6: I was like, let me go with the really rando.
2: Yeah.
4: Oh, by the way, I have a question I'm supposed to ask you.
2: What?
6: Oh.
4: Forgot.
6: It's what?
4: Down.
2: My goodness.
4: I'm going to ask her next time. You know, I write these things down.
2: Oh, don't do that one with me sitting here.
4: Not the baseball. Susie, word on these streets is that recently you got teed up in Taylor's basketball game. And the question is... Did you curse? What did you say?
2: She did not
4: what
2: curse.
4: Happened? We need to know. Why did you get teed up at a... How old is Tay-Tay? A 12?
6: Yeah.
4: 12 a 12-year-old girl's basketball game. How?
6: 13U. TJ, how long do we have?
4: I don't know.
6: Couple minutes. So we were at Goldie's League, which is a great all-girls
2: very
6: league
2: good.
6: Here in Los Angeles.
2: No doubt.
6: Amazing league.
2: By the way, I am just... I'm
6: cringing. He's so
2: I'm not cringing.
6: No, you got.
4: I mean, he did tell me to ask her this on May 11th.
2: Listening, there are other parents. There's the actual officials.
6: It is the greatest league. It's fantastic. It's run by our friend Goldie. And every so often, I feel the need, like Steph White did last night at the Fever Sparks game, to talk about the officiating and some plays that are consistently missed. I believe that the T Rich, look at poor Rich. You asked me to come in today. I didn't have to come in.
4: You asked her and you told me to ask her next time I'd see her.
2: Please go on.
6: The long and the short of it is, the rules are only one coach can talk, the sitting coach and the standing coach. And at the time, I was the sitting coach to Coach Tony, who's my partner. And so I was offended by the lack of a call for a great block that our player Ruby had put on the hurt on another player. And so I was just furious from the seats because every game matters because I'm from New England.
2: Oh, my goodness.
6: And so the long and the short of it is, so I'm now vociferously complaining.
2: As the seated coach.
6: As the seated coach. And the head ref said, excuse me, only the standing coach can talk. So I tag-teamed my partner out like I would on your wrestling podcast.
4: Yeah, tag-team match.
6: And I got up and I had... Is that why
2: he then suddenly sat down and you stood up?
6: That's right, Rich.
2: I remember that moment.
6: And I followed the rules. And then I gave him a piece of my mind. And then it went from two shots to three. I thought it was
2: him telling you that if you want to ask me something, you know, do it after the game, right? And didn't you say...
6: Then he said to me something like, if you want to have a conversation, we can have a conversation. And I think I said, I want to have a conversation right now.
2: That's what... Right, and then...
6: And then it went to three shots.
2: Went to three shots. Thanks for asking.
4: Well, I mean, you told me. It's
6: it
4: in
6: was
4: my
6: a
4: notes.
6: Great, but
4: notes.
6: We're undefeated.
2: Yeah.
6: And we went on a 14-0 run after that.
2: 14-0 run to end it.
4: It sounded like the ref is just telling you, we could talk about this in the parking lot.
6: No, it felt personal. He's a great ref. He is a fantastic ref. He's a leader in, what do you say, like apologize.
2: Talk about how great of a ref he is.
6: He's a wonderful ref. He's a wonderful
2: He might
6: ref,
2: be reffing this weekend.
6: And please don't
2: He loves the Lions. He's
6: again.
2: From Detroit. What up, Doe? Tell Eric. Tell
6: no,
2: Eric
6: come
2: what
6: on,
2: up, Doe.
6: What
4: up, Doe?
6: But what? We may have sparked a 14-0 run to keep our undefeated record as the champions from last year.
2: But I was wondering why suddenly Tony was standing and then you were sitting in
6: the tag team partners. Let's go.
4: Yeah, I've seen many great coaches in the NBA get themselves tossed out of the game to motivate their squads.
2: Yes.
4: So she did nothing differently than Pop would have done. Or
2: yeah.
4: Cheryl Jack would have
2: not like
4: done.
2: It was not like Hoosiers where she went up and said, throw me out. Throw me out. Like what?
6: Sometimes you have to be a little performative, I think, to rally the troops.
4: As long as you were holding that tag rope when you tagged in, perfectly
6: tag team
4: legal.
6: Partner.
4: Yeah.
2: Okay.
4: So
6: now thanks for asking.
2: Your answer?
4: Yeah.
6: But thanks for asking.
5: What else you want to know?
4: Oh, what else do I want to know? Okay, what else I want to know?
2: That's such a great job.
4: Baseball.
2: No, stop it. All right, roll your break. Get the hell out of here. You're going to ask her about that baseball being signed by a Yankee. Do it when she's sitting in this chair and I'm not here.
4: Was it Scott Brosius?
2: Stop it. It's not.
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14: From the Cromwell Weather Center, I'm Jeff Dowling. We love today. Mostly sunny and a high of 73. Tonight, clear, down 48. Tomorrow, and partly sunny, a little warmer, high of 79. Tomorrow night, 50-50 chance of rain, partly cloudy for the evening, mostly cloudy overnight. Chance of showers comes in after 10. Saturday's forecast, partly sunny, a 50-50 chance of rain with high of 86. Slight chance of showers Saturday night. Sunday, mostly sunny and a high of 90.
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6: Four.
2: Back here.
4: Oh. Hey. Great shot, honey.
2: She can't stop giggling now. At any rate,
4: Rich,
2: I like the shot of me.
4: I saw it on Instagram.
2: Staring down a shot. Like that looked like on a par three.
6: I saw the post.
2: Pull yourself together over there.
4: Post of what?
6: I saw the post and I was like, well, there were no action shots.
4: I can't believe you're clowning.
2: She can't control herself over it.
6: Don't ruin the makeup. I got another show to do.
4: 6 feet away.
2: I you touch up before women's sports now.
4: Rich, I'm going to get, we're going to get that blown up for you and framed.
6: Yes,
4: and
6: we are.
4: Crib.
6: And we're going to put it down here.
2: In a world in need of a hero.
4: Susie Schuster shows up.
2: Pull yourself together. 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Speaking of details, Adam Silver, the commissioner of the National Basketball Association, appeared to give some to our friend Stephen A. Smith on his radio program, talking about the new anti-tanking rules. They're calling it the 3-2-1 program. The idea, because there's three ping pong balls for certain types that aren't tanking, two ping pong balls for people that are doing the right thing as well, and one ping pong ball for those who are just flat out not caring and tanking.
4: Look, how do you,
2: that's it. They're the one ping pong ball. They go to the people in the relegation zone.
4: That's true.
2: If you finish in the bottom three, that's no good. Avoid that. We call it the relegation zone. You know, we have a lot of fun with that. Adam Silver putting a few more meat on the bone with Stephen A.
15: What we've essentially done, and we have a proposal that we're going to be bringing to, you know, our team owners at the end of May, and that is to create essentially a system of flat odds, you know, so that you have no particular incentive to be bad, that there's even something we're calling draft relegation, that if you're one of the bottom three teams in the league, you'll actually have worse odds than teams that sort of are, you know, four through up until teams make the playoffs. You know, we're still playing a little bit with the system there. And also, ultimately, additional authority for the league office, that if we do see that type of behavior where there's a sense that teams aren't going all out to win, that we can actually take away draft lottery balls. We can change the order of the draft. You know, that teams have to know it's not just about paying a financial fine, which they may think is worth it in order to get a top pick, but that it will directly impact their ability to get a top draft pick.
2: Again, it's just, it's so weird to hear a commissioner of a major sports league, worldwide major sports league, saying the teams with the worst records do not have the best odds of getting the best help they can possibly get. It's just weird to hear it. But did you notice what he said as well? He called a draft relegation? Not the relegation zone?
4: Maybe he doesn't know.
2: What do you mean he doesn't know? He's a commissioner of the NBA.
4: He should know these.
2: Sham said they're calling it the relegation zone. We even made Hoskins pull a screen grab from Superman 2.
4: Okay.
2: That's the relegation zone. That's not a draft zone or draft relegation. Relegation zone is when you get put into an NBA mirror and hurtled into deep space.
4: Just floating.
16: Well, congratulations.
2: Come on now.
6: It looks like a Bee Gees album.
4: I think someone needs to.
2: We cannot have that changed. Maybe he was shorthanding it, calling it. We call it draft relegation.
4: Yeah, I mean, maybe someone called it the
2: NBA people. Please call it the relegation.
4: Come on, man. Been doing a lot of work over.
2: That's
4: here.
2: Our take.
4: Brand this.
2: Suze, you went to Sparks Fever last night.
6: We
2: with
6: did.
2: Tay-Tay.
6: Yeah, we went.
2: Taylor.
6: It was great. It was packed. You couldn't believe how many Caitlin and Iowa. You know, Caitlin Fever, Caitlin Iowa. Jerseys were there. It was a great game to watch because it wasn't the high scoring that we've had in the beginning of the season so far. It was low as 87-76.
2: Right.
6: Fever took it. Caitlin, what, 1-3? Did she have 1-3? Kelsey Mitchell was hitting. A lot of talk about the reffing, though. A lot of conversations.
4: Yeah, 1-7 from 3.
6: Yeah, Steph White was real chippy about the refs afterwards about, you know, we're in this kind of interesting time right now in the W where we're kind of leaning into the rule changes that happened in the offseason, the freedom of motion, and yet it felt like they couldn't get flow of the game because they just kept blowing the whistle. They got to let the girls play.
4: Was too short at the game? You said blow the whistle. I said was too short.
6: But I have to say,
2: but Caitlin Clark had 24.
6: She was absolutely like precision in the paint. And the best part was she was a class act to Taylor after the game.
2: That's cool.
6: Shook her hand, said hello to her. And that was really like when you get to meet a hero and the hero is everything you want them to be. It was a monumental moment for our kid.
2: Yeah. And she came home and she extended her hand to me. I'm like, what are you doing? Like, I want a hug. And she goes, no, do you want to shake the hand that shook the hand?
6: She rubbed her sneakers in her ball for good luck.
2: Yeah, she had like she has a basketball that UCLA signed for her. Uh-huh. She rubbed her hand on it for good luck.
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21: 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Gotta love the crispness in the air at Aronimink after rain overnight. 58 degrees in this first round. Aldrich Potgieter is the clubhouse leader. After a 3-under 67, he was in the second group to tee off early this morning before 7 a.m. Three other players on the course at 3-under, Stephen Yeager, Minwoo Lee, and Bud Cauley. Jordan Spieth was at 2-under before a bogey at 2, his 11th hole today. Spieth now 1-under, 2 back, still a strong start in his latest bid for the career Grand Slam. Rory McIlroy already has the career Grand Slam. He is even par through 11 holes, 3 back. How does this happen at a major? Garrick Higgo penalized 2 strokes for being late to the tee. He was still on the practice green at 7:18 this morning. He'd go even par through 16. I'm Ted Emmerich, Westwood One Sports.
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4: From the Cromwell Weather Center, I'm Jeff Dowling. We love today. Mostly sunny and a high of 73. Tonight, clear, down 48. Tomorrow, and partly sunny, a little warmer, high of 79. Tomorrow night, 50-50 chance of rain, partly cloudy for the evening, mostly cloudy overnight. Chance of showers comes in after 10. Saturday's forecast, partly sunny, a 50-50 chance of rain with high of 86. Slight chance of showers Saturday night. Sunday, mostly sunny and a high of 90.
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8: I'm Christine Lisi. First round coverage of the 108th PGA Championship continues live on ESPN. Jordan Spieth, Brooks Koepka, Justin Thomas, two off the lead. Scottie Scheffler's three back. Rory McIlroy, seven off the lead after his opening round 74. Giants receiver Malik Nabers underwent a second procedure on his right knee this offseason, considered a cleanup procedure after he tore his ACL in September. ESPN NFL reporter Jeremy Fowler.
9: Not a cause of major concern, but it's never a good sign when you have multiple surgeries on a star receiver like this that you're hoping can play week one. Now, meanwhile, did they sign another receiver? They've talked to Odell Beckham, an old friend.
10: Mm-hmm.
9: Probably a little rusty, hasn't played in a while. He's very familiar with those New York football Giants, so they could add a receiver at some point.
8: NHL, after firing coach Chris Knobloch, the Oilers are seeking permission from the Golden Knights to interview their former coach Bruce Cassidy, who is still under contract with Vegas. Golden Knights can advance to the West Final in a matchup with the Avalanche with a win over the Ducks tonight in Game 6 of that second-round playoff series. Baseball, the Mariners place catcher Cal Raleigh on the 10-day injured list with a right oblique strain.
11: Hey, it's resident Super Bowl champ Chris Candy coming up Friday. Anthony Edwards is facing a must-win Game 6. I'll tell you why I'm confident in him getting it done. It's on Sportsmanlike, 6 a.m. Eastern, right here on ESPN Radio, ESPN2, and ESPNU.
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13: We have arrived.
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13: Let the group begin.
12: This is Freddie and Harry.
13: James in San Diego.
14: You know who this is, Freddie. You know who this is.
13: I know who it is, James.
14: Okay.
13: I know who it is.
14: Straight out of the Bronx. You know who this is, okay? I just live in San Diego because I hate snow, okay? Now listen, and let's not pay attention to that old dirty bird over there, okay? You know, go hang out with y'all. You know what I'm saying? I'm going back there, I am, okay? I'm trying to hear you either. You know what I'm saying? If you want to sing, boy, you better sing a song that just you got what I don't want to hear. And in any event, in the perfect world, you know, you PTSD, then I got the alphabet, okay? In the meantime, I'm loving what I'm seeing in the Eastern Conference. Go ahead, Donovan. You want to play in New York in the final? You want to come to New York right now?
12: This is Freddie and Harry.

0: greetings and salutations, brothers and sisters. Welcome to the best show on your radio. It is the Afternoon Cool edition of Freddie and Harry, and we are here. The we being Harry Douglas, that's him, Freddie Coleman, that's me. Our other two of our four horsemen, Shannon Penn and E-Duck Eric Hammond, and YOU on the ESPN app, SiriusXM Channel 80, as well as TuneIn. And don't forget to tell that smart speaker to play ESPN Radio. When we last left our hero, Harry Douglas, yesterday, when he was at field day for his son, Princey, he failed to know the terms of endearment and engagement when it comes to hot weather and not protecting yourself, because it was hotter than bad breath out there yesterday, and HD was sweating like a Hershey bar in the street because he did not take the proper precautions to keep himself cool. Well, he had field day part number two involving his daughter, Harrison. So we want to know, HD, did you learn your lesson from 24 hours ago?
1: They say a hard head makes a soft butt. Well, I'm not hard-headed, Freddie. It doesn't take too many times for me to get things right and in the right manner. And I also wanted to make sure Mrs. Douglas didn't have to deal with that son because, see, my wife, ladies and gentlemen, she's light-skinned, okay? When the sun hits her, it is way different than when the sun hits me, being a dark-skinned brother. Right? She has to wear a sunscreen, so does my kids. Uh-huh. And you know, my daughter was coming over there sitting underneath the tent, and she was happy that she came over there to sit with her daddy because I got there first, and it was no sun that was beaming on her face. I decided when I dropped my kids off at school,
0: right,
1: I was just going to get me some breakfast, but I said, nope, let me make a trip to Walmart first. I went to Walmart. Got a little tent. It's one of those little beach ones, enough to fit two chairs in, and then I had a lot of space in the middle.
0: Yeah.
1: Man, I propped that thing up. Sun no more. Mm-hmm. Sun no more, Freddie. So
0: good
1: today before the show, I didn't even have to take a shower.
0: Wow.
1: Because I didn't sweat today.
0: Nice.
1: Yeah. I didn't have to take no shower today.
0: Uh-huh.
1: I wasn't soaking wet.
0: Okay.
1: I didn't have to change my clothes. Because I made the correct business decision.
0: There you go. See, it doesn't.
1: And now we can use it other times, like when we go to the park and stuff and have picnics.
0: Yeah.
1: We have something to cover us from the sun and allow us to be in the shade as well too. But mm-hmm. Harrison had a very, very, very fun day.
0: Good.
1: She did the relay race. She did another race.
0: Uh-huh.
1: They did the sack jump. I actually got inside the sack.
0: Wow.
1: And did some jumping as well too. You know, familiar territory because I did it last year.
0: Mm-hmm.
1: It was just a fun time. And my baby said, "Go, Daddy, go."
0: Mm-hmm.
1: And I said, "You know your daddy gonna go." And one of the other parents, he came to me, he said, "Man, you know I ain't had no chance against you."
0: Absolutely.
1: I said, "Nothing personal, just business."
0: Right. It's a you problem, not a you problem.
2: You were doing what?
0: It's a him problem, not a you problem.
1: I was sack jumping.
0: Yeah, no, that's not what you said. That's not how you said it.
1: What did I say?
0: You said jumping in that sack. That's the read.
1: Oh, because you had to get in the sack first,
0: I
1: and
0: know.
1: Then you had to jump in the sack.
0: We couldn't resist, though.
1: But then the PE coach tried to get me to do the 100-meter dash. I said, my days are over. I'm not going to blow a tire going full speed because I know I'm competitive.
0: Absolutely.
1: And if I'm going to race, I'm trying to win.
0: Mm-hmm.
1: But the last thing I needed to do is blow a hamstring and have my daughter disappointed with her father.
0: Not only that,
1: field day.
0: Not only that, your hamstring being disappointed in you for not stretching properly.
1: True.
0: Before engaging in those athletic pursuits that you should not be a part of when it comes to field day. I know field day was so good because normally on Thursdays, we have what we like to call Spirit Thursday, where we put on a uniform of a team of ours. Now, Shannon Penn, he's got his slam t-shirt on with John Starks going for a dunk for our New York Knicks. E-Dog representing not just a New Jersey Nets jersey or Brooklyn Nets jersey, but a Brooklyn Nets sky blue James Harden jersey. And we'll get to him in a couple of seconds. I'm wearing my school colors from Manchester University, class of 1987, MU for life. HD doesn't have a shirt on, but he got a visor on.
1: Uh-huh.
0: Representing his team, one of his teams. So good,
1: yeah,
0: good pull
1: by you. The dirty birds. Where that little bird at?
0: Uh-huh.
1: Ladies and gentlemen, that little bird is right here on Freddie and Harry.
0: Mm-hmm.
1: It's not 3 p.m., it's 3:07 p.m., but it's a scheduled release tonight, and that little bird is going to be paying attention.
0: Okay, sounds good. Well, we'll do the scheduled release in about 35 minutes here on Freddie and Harry. T.T. Churchill, that's never going to let me allow that to live it down. You can hit us up anytime you want at 888-SAY-ESPN, 888-729-3776. That is the Freddie and Harry call-in line.
3: The main thing with Freddie and Harry.
0: Pistons fans, I understand it. Yeah, they missed a call. Tony Brothers and his crew. It should have been Assur Thompson at the free throw line. With about 1.2 seconds, 1.0 seconds, 0.9 seconds, whatever tickles your fancy and excites your soul. I understand it. You're upset. Your head coach, J.B. Bickerstaff, once again feeling that the officials are against him by having that call not made against his basketball team. He is not okay with the call that we saw that was clearly a foul, and even he did not get an explanation when it was all said and done.
2: Did they give you a reason why there was no foul call on his, on Jared Allen on that trip?
3: He fouled Assur. It's bad. I mean, it's clear. He trips him when he's going for a loose ball in the game situation. You know, that's tough.
0: Before we get to all that HD, let's get to the crux of the matter. Hey, Pistons fans, your team had a 9-point lead at home, 103-94, with 3 minutes to play in the fourth quarter, at home against the Cleveland Cavaliers team that would not go away but had a chance to be told to go away. The 9-point deficit, the largest the Cleveland Cavaliers have overcome in the final 3 minutes of a regulation to win a playoff game over the last 30 seasons. The same Cleveland Cavaliers team that had not won a playoff game on the road all playoff season long so far. Your team had a 98.6% chance to win up 3 minutes left in regulation until you didn't have the lead and lost it in overtime. So, HD, we're going to get to the non-call, but let's keep it direct. You cannot give up a game at home with a chance to get 3-2 series lead, and you had the best record in the Eastern Conference this year in the regular season, and not allow that to happen. That's on you, Detroit, more than anything that happened at the end of regulation.
1: Freddie, I was so disappointed as a viewer of basketball and, as Randy Scott likes to say, as a ball knower, watching what transpired last night. And I even wrote it in our group message. A 9-point lead with 3 minutes to go, and now the game is tied up. Like, it's very disappointing. Kate Cunningham had a 15-footer. He missed. They get the offensive rebound. Dennis Jenkins has a wide-open three. He misses it. You give up an offensive rebound on the other end, and Donovan Mitchell scores 2 points. There are a lot of things that transpired in that basketball game, folks, especially in the last 3 minutes, where it didn't have to come to Assur Thompson getting fouled. And yes, it was a foul. It shouldn't have came to that. It really shouldn't have. And it was just disappointing. And with Detroit losing that game in the manner that they did, it's hard to forget something like that. And if I'm Coach J.B. Bickerstaff today, and before we play our next game, Game 6, you better make sure the Game 5 loss doesn't become a Game 6 loss as well, too, because it has carried over and still on the minds of all the players in a Detroit Pistons uniform. Like, I could not believe some of the things that I seen transpire. And then when you got to overtime, Freddie, Cade Cunningham, you got to be kidding me, man. You are a fantastic player.
0: Okay.
1: But how lackadaisical he was, number one, with the basketball in overtime, allowing Max Strus to steal it and it becoming points for the Cleveland Cavaliers. You are the person on the free throw line that is supposed to box out the free throw shooter. You run straight to the basket, and I believe they were only down 3 points at that juncture in the ball game.
0: 114 to 111.
1: Down 3 points. All you got to do is get the rebound. You have an opportunity to go down and tie the game up. Or get a two-point basket, foul quick, and have the same scenario over and over again. But no, you go straight to the basket. Don't box out James Harden. He gets the offensive rebound. And game's basically over. So just a lot of disappointing things in my opinion. But I want to say this. The biggest, honestly, for me when it came to Detroit last night, Freddie.
0: Was that?
1: Was Jalen Duren. When the game was on the line, Jalen Duren could not have he couldn't even be in the ball game.
0: You can't put him in the ball game based on
1: they
0: what
1: they had to put Paul Reed in the game, and Paul Reed was efficient when he got in the ball game.
0: Absolutely.
1: Think about that. This is supposed to be your second best player on your entire basketball team. And when the game is on the line in game five, J.B. Bickerstaff, as a head coach, you have to take that guy out of the ball game because you know he can't help you offensively.
0: Or defensively. Or anywhere when it comes to Jalen Duren. And that's why I'll give a pass to Cade Cunningham. I'm not making excuses for him. But at the same time, how much more can he do? He had his fifth 35, at least 35 points in a playoff game. He was doing everything. Defense, offense, passing, leadership. The brother was worn out trying to overcome the sins of people like Jalen Durham and everybody else who was supposed to help him but did not step up their game. This was a team that he led the way when they had a 16-point lead in the first half. And then the guys that showed up for Cleveland finally showed up once again. Evan Mobley, Max Strus, who's the unsung hero, Jared Allen's defense, James Harden, what he was able to do with 30 points, Donovan Mitchell in overtime. Cade Cunningham's like, anybody? Help? Anybody? Anybody?
1: But you know what I'll say, though, Freddie? He cannot, being the best player on the team and one of the better players in the NBA, I get it, he was tired, but he cannot have those meltdowns in overtime.
0: You can't.
1: Yeah, but listen, Freddie, okay. He cannot be careless with that basketball.
0: But it wasn't he was careless with the basketball. Max Strus stripped him clean. He wasn't careless with the basketball. Max Strus made a great play to steal the ball away and find Donovan Mitchell inside.
1: Here's what I'm telling you. I'm not making no excuse for the best player on the Detroit Pistons. I don't care how long you've been playing. In that situation, I need you to box out James Harden and get that rebound.
0: I'm not disagreeing with that.
1: After the Cleveland Cavaliers make a basket, I need you to have more awareness and be strong with the basketball, because when you're not, it leads to points to the other team.
0: Well, HD, I'm going to put it in the terms that you can understand, being a parent like you are and a parent like I am and a grandparent as well, here in the Thursday Afternoon Cool Edition of Freddie and Harry, presented by Progressive Insurance on ESPN Radio, the ESPN app at 6X and Channel 80. Sometimes your kids just make you tired. Where it's kind of hard to think. You want to think about things you need to think about.
1: Oh, I just had a situation like that before I came on Freddie and Harry.
0: Okay, well, explain.
1: And I had to yell at both of them.
0: Okay, you yelled at both of them.
1: I said, be quiet. I don't want to hear stories from neither one of you. Shut up. I don't want to hear it from you or you. Me and your mama trying to work.
0: Right. Kay Cunningham had the same kind of conversation with his teammates. They didn't hear him. Your kids have to pay attention to you when you're tired, because it's a voice activation situation. Kay was like, dudes, can anybody help me out here where I don't have to worry about having those kind of mental meltdowns, because he was mentally and physically worn out trying to overcome the sins of others on his basketball team. Donovan Mitchell and James Harden looked as fresh as daisies. You know why? Because Max Strus stepped up. Evan Mobley stepped up. Dennis Schroeder stepped up. Jared Allen stepped up. Kenny Atkinson, the coach, stepped up. J.B. Bickerstaff tried to help Cade Cunningham, and I give Cade a lot of credit. You know, that brother from Dallas, Texas, doesn't make excuses.
4: Turned the ball over in overtime. Strus got a steal. I think he dished it and got a layup or something. I wish I could have that play back for sure. You know, if I could just single out one play, there's a lot of plays that, you know, I wish I could take back, but it's basketball. It's an imperfect game. I made a lot of mistakes tonight. The team, we made some mistakes. No, it's part of the game. That giving up that lead, not executing down the stretch, is what I think, you know, really hurt. The free throw blockout at the end with James Harden. I mean, all those little things hurt, but you got to learn from it and got to be better for it.
1: So here's the thing, I love that from Kay. He's not going to make excuses, Freddie. He's going to take the arrow on the forehead and always hold himself accountable. Here's why I'm probably going to be harder on the superstar players more so than anybody else.
0: Going to be? You already have been.
1: Well, when I look at Detroit, I expect them other ones to be like that.
0: Okay.
1: You know what I'm saying? All right. When it comes to Kay, mm-hmm. I expect him to always be that dude, because we know Detroit will not survive mm-hmm. if he's not.
0: Well, that's all well and good. You are not wrong saying what you have to say. But
1: I'll ask you that. Are you surprised by Jalen Duren? Are you surprised now?
0: Everybody's surprised by Jalen Duren.
1: No, but from what we see in the playoffs, are you surprised by what we've seen last night?
0: There's something to this with Jalen Duren. We saw this disappearing act last year in the playoffs against my New York Knicks. He was one of the loudest guys running his mouth. Yeah, come on, Knicks. He and Isaiah Stewart. Yeah, we're going to bully you guys around. You guys can't handle us. You can't handle your physicality. And Karl Anthony Towns destroyed that guy last year in a 6-game win by the New York Knicks.
1: I agree.
0: So I guess we shouldn't be surprised. A guy who could be in line to make 5 years, $200 million of contract extension. There's no way in hell I'm paying him that kind of money if I'm the Detroit Pistons. Because the last two playoffs, you have allowed Karl Anthony Towns, Wendell Carter Jr., Evan Mobley, and Jared Allen make you take a step back. They have made him Draymond Green as a triple single when it comes to Jalen Duren. A guy that averaged double-double in the regular season, close to 20 points,
1: can I
0: and
1: be
0: over
1: honest?
0: 10 rebounds? Maybe we should have expected it, because we saw it last year against the New York Knicks.
1: Listen, I don't want people to take this lightly, what I'm about to say. From what I seen from Jalen Duren last night, I would have rather have Draymond Green on my team.
0: I don't know. At least Jalen can make a layup.
1: Well, at least you know Draymond Green going to defend, and he's going to help orchestrate offense.
0: I'm not going to say that you're wrong. I hate using that moniker because everything you're saying is accurate. But it comes down to this. If you're the Detroit Pistons, if you're going to be the biggest, baddies, bullies on the jungle, then you can't complain when a foul did not go in your favor, when you had a 9-point lead with 3 minutes to play, and you let that lead get away at home when you're the best record in the Eastern Conference in the regular season. You had a 9-point lead with 3 minutes to play. Everything's on your side, and you let the Cleveland Cavaliers off the hook. This is what happens when you fool around. Like you say, this is what happens. You play with your food. And they played with their food last night, and then they had to worry about putting their fate in the hands of strangers when called the referees. You can get mad about the no call because, yes, it should have been a foul call on Jared Allen when he and Assur Thompson went for the loose ball. But if you handle your business, not business, B-U-S-I-N-E-S-S, business, B-I-D-E-E-S-S, you have a 3-2 series lead and all the pressure's back on Cleveland. You allowed a Cleveland Cavaliers team that had not won one playoff game on the road. They couldn't even beat the Raptors in Toronto. And you allowed them to get away. So I don't want to hear it today.
1: They walked in their trap. And what they did, Freddie?
0: They talked in their trap and took over that trap.
1: There it go.
0: They took over that trap. But this, hey, Pistons fans, you may not want to hear it. This is your team's fault. You always talk about how our Detroit culture, Detroit basketball, and I love everything that your city represents and what that team represents for your city. But man, oh man, you can't be up 9 at home, a chance to take a 3-2 lead, and home court advantage in your favor with 3 minutes to play and complain about the officiating or complain about the no call or complain about that. You do not put your fate in the hands of the referees.
1: Nope.
0: Handle your business, and the referees don't have to play a part in it, no matter what they call or what they don't call. This loss is on Detroit, not Tony Brothers and his crew, who did not make a call that they should have made with 1.2 seconds to play.
1: And I know, folks, we have focused on the Detroit Pistons. Don't worry, we're going to get to the Cleveland Cavaliers. But another player for Detroit that I thought really stepped up in the starting role when Duncan Robinson was out was Danish Jenkins. So I did want to make sure I gave him a lot of credit for stepping up and making baskets, getting out in transition, having those hustle plays, and just doing a great job last night filling a role, being a starter in place of Duncan Robinson. But Detroit, man, you have to be careful. JB Bickerstaff, I'm telling you right now, because the way they lost that ball game last night, up 9 points with 3 minutes to go, and it goes to overtime and how things played out in overtime, and then worried about it not being a foul call on the final play in the fourth quarter. Don't let one loss become two, because it's trending in that direction, honestly. It really is.
0: Well, Kay Cunningham, he said what he had to say about it was pretty clear that Thompson was fouled late.
4: I mean, we all saw the play. I think it's pretty clear it was a foul. He has the ball in his possession. He's running forward. He gets tripped up. That's a foul. It's been a foul the whole rest of the game. Wasn't a foul that time, but close game. I mean, nobody wants to make that call, I guess. Everybody just wants to, you know, allow the game to sort itself out. So nobody wants to interfere with it whenever it should have been a foul.
0: But you can't be that kind of team when you always complain that we get fouls called against us because we play physical and the referees don't like it. When you think about it, that was a non-physical play. It was just two guys who collided, and yeah, he got fouled with Assur Thompson when he collided with Jared Allen. So I don't want to hear that from Cade Cunningham. I know it's pretty clear that the foul was called, but there were plenty of times, there were a couple of times yesterday, where literally you walled up on somebody, knocked them to the ground, the referees didn't call that whistle. They attributed the physical play. Calls are going to be missed, not making excuses for it. The one thing I don't want to hear is what Kendrick Perkins, our boy, had to say on First Take today when he said he was glad that a foul was not called at the end of the game. Seriously.
5: I'm glad Tony Brothers didn't call a foul. Nobody want to see the game end on a call like that. Let the players decide the game, not Tony Brothers. And if JB is going to be complaining about anything, he need to be complaining about the lack of production that he's getting from his bigs, that he's not getting from his bigs when it comes to Jalen Duren and Isaiah Stewart. I don't want to hear that. You're at home. The worst case scenario, you went into overtime. You should have enough energy. You should have enough pride to finish that game. I'm glad they didn't call that because I didn't want to see that game end in that map.
0: The last 14 seconds, I'm with him. The first 20 seconds, I love Big Perk. He's out of his mind. Because if it's
1: a foul, is a foul.
0: Thank you. If it's a foul called in the first second, it should be. If it's the same foul, it should be called in the 48th
1: minute. Did we want to see the Super Bowl between the Eagles and the Chiefs the first time end the way it did? with them calling a holding penalty? No.
0: No. But it was
1: we didn't want to see that. Who was it? It was UConn versus somebody in the NCAA championship tournament, girls basketball. Remember they called a foul?
0: Oh, yeah.
1: Late in that ball game?
0: When they played Iowa. Played against Iowa.
1: Did we want to see that?
0: No, we don't want to see it. But if it's a foul, it's a foul.
1: If it's the correct call, it's the correct call. What the hell didn't happen to Perk? We got to get Perk on Freddie and Harry. Because first, it's, oh, women should be suspended. Uh-huh. Women should be, oh, I'm glad Tony Brothers didn't call that foul. We got to get Perk on the show. I got to text him.
0: We should get him off of being the flip-flopper. I didn't think I'd be saying about Perk. He went against San Antonio and said Minnesota's going to win the series after winning game one. So if anything, a guy who predicted the Spurs winning the NBA championship flipped them in immediately. So, yeah, we're going to have to pay some dues to miss the big Perk. And don't worry, we will. Weigh in at 888-SAY-ESPN, 888-729-3776. Kendrick Perkins was okay with the no-foul call on Jared Allen against Tassar Thompson, leading the Cavaliers to win the game in overtime, taking the series lead 3-2. We ain't okay with it. Are you at 888-SAY-ESPN, 888-729-3776. It is the afternoon cool known as Freddie and Harry. With me, Freddie Coleman and Harry Douglas on ESPN Radio, the ESPN app, and 6XM Channel 80. The last two-plus games, James Harden has lived up to this.
6: This is literally how they regard us. What was working offensively and the opportunities to be aggressive. Now,
0: we will tell if he can make it 3.5 games doing exactly that after you get this word from Harry Douglas and PayPal.
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10: I'm Jeff Daly with a market update on the Cromwell Ag Radio Network. It's National Down Day at the Chicago Board of Trade, and largely over disappointment in the discussion of the summit between the U.S. and with China. The trade thought that agriculture would be a central part of the negotiations, and there would be early evidence of the Chinese interest in buying more ag commodities. Hopeful for soybeans, but more realistic for corn, for ethanol, and perhaps even for milling wheat. Thus far, nothing concrete to put any hope that there's going to be a difference. Also, at the same time, the Chinese even said they're not going to import as much soybeans as the Department of Agriculture has suggested for the marketing year ahead. Soybean oil on the day between 66 cents and 82 cents lower. Soybean meal from $5.60 to $6 lower. Rice was higher. Cotton was lower. Live cattle, October, 52 cents down at 238.07. Feeder cattle October 275 lower, 351.82. July lean hogs down $1.32 at 104.55. July corn down 13 and a quarter, 467.5. December down 11 3/4 at 491.25. July soybeans down 36.5, 1192.5. November down 24 1/4, 1183.5. I'm Jeff Nally.
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0: 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Thanks so much to Gavin Roberts of Kentucky Farm Bureau, Electrical Equipment Repair, Farm Credit Mid-America, Culver's, Holston Gases, and Advanced Agrilytics, feeding our farmers one meal at a time with Meal in the Field. We salute the Davis County Panthers, Kentuckiana sports leader. 1027, the game. 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
2: I'm Christine Lisi. Live coverage continues on ESPN of the PGA Championship. Xander Schauffele, Justin Thomas are one stroke off the lead. Scotty Scheffler's three back. Rory McIlroy seven off the lead after his opening round 74. NBA Knicks continue to gradually bring back forward OG Anunoby, who's been sidelined by a hamstring injury. There's optimism he can return for the start of the East Finals. Because of his hamstring injury history, New York will ensure that Anunoby is 100% before he plays again. Notes ESPN NBA reporter Tim Bontemps.
3: And the Knicks are not trying to just win four more games to make the NBA Finals. They're trying to win eight and win their first championship in over half a century, and to beat either the Oklahoma City Thunder or likely at this point the San Antonio Spurs in the NBA Finals. They're going to need a healthy OG Anunoby.
2: NHL, the Oilers, after firing coach Chris Knobloch, are seeking permission from the Golden Knights to speak to former coach Bruce Cassidy. He is still under contract with Vegas. Basketball Hall of Famer Lisa Leslie will be memorialized with a statue outside Crypto.com Arena in L.A. in a ceremony September 20th. She played all 12 of her WNBA seasons with the L.A. Sparks.
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0: It is a Thursday afternoon cool edition of Freddie and Harry. He is Harry Douglas. I'm Freddie Coleman on Sirius XM Channel 80, as well as tune in. Always tell that smart speaker as well to play ESPN Radio. Despite the call that didn't happen for Detroit, despite the fact that Detroit Pistons had a 9-point lead with 3 minutes to play, if this game was all about James Harden. He didn't shoot great, HD, but he played great. Here's what I mean by that. He was 5 for 10 from the three-point line, 8 of 23 shooting the basketball, 30 points, 8 rebounds, 6 assists, 3 blocks, recording his 50th 30-point playoff game. He became the first player in NBA history to record a 30-point playoff game with 6 different franchises. No one else has done so with 5. But he played great, and here's why I say that. For the first time in a while, he did not shy away from the moment. He didn't stop playing. He wasn't trying to make the perfect play. He made winning plays, especially on defense. He held the Pistons to 4-16 from the field as the primary defender. When he guarded Cade Cunningham, he was 2-for-5 against James Harden. On contested shots, they shot 2-for-11 when James Harden was the primary defender. When you make winning plays like he's been able to do in 2-plus games, in the fourth quarter, game 3, the first half of game 4, and in the second half, defender Donovan Mitchell with getting him the ball in the proper spots. And then yesterday, hunting threes, hunting shots, hunting winning plays. I'm not going to say it's the greatest game he's ever played in the playoffs, but for the first time in a long time, he played great, and it was sorely needed by the Cleveland Cavaliers.
1: So it's so uncommon what we've witnessed from James Harden 3 games in a row, Freddie, because we are so accustomed to him finding a way to disappear and not be the guy that the organization needs him to be in the biggest moments. But he has been that guy the last 3 games. You just basically laid it out on the platter for all of us to understand. If you did not watch game 3, game 4, or game 5 last night, in those 3 ball games, James Harden is averaging 24.3 points per game and 8 assists. And when they need him the most, he's been able to show up, orchestrate, score, assist, like you also just mentioned, play defense. Because if there's a deficiency on his game, it's on the defensive end. But he's been able to not be a liability in that standpoint and hold his own for the most part.
0: True.
1: And if they can continue to get this type of James Harden consistently and not one game he's great,

0: The next game, you don't know who he is. One game, he's good. Two games, he disappears. If they continue to get this steady James Harden,
1: mm-hmm.
0: the Detroit Pistons better watch out.
1: Yeah,
0: they better watch out. Yeah. Because game six is also located in what city?
1: Cleveland.
0: Cleveland.
1: Rock and Roll Hall of Fame city.
0: Cleveland, this is for you. They traded for James Harden, and he's performing at a high level versus the number one seed in the Eastern Conference, the Detroit Pistons, when so many people, I'm not going to lie, myself included,
1: raise my
0: tried
1: hand too.
0: Tried to insert them already. Hey, Knicks and Pistons, the Cleveland Cavaliers said, wait a minute.
1: Hold on a minute.
0: How dare you disrespect us? And we don't take too kind for disrespect. Now, when we talk about Cleveland, this was the number one seed last season.
1: True.
0: And they were disappointed by their results in the second round, losing to, I believe it was the Indiana Pacers, if I'm not mistaken.
1: In six games, yes.
0: In six games to the Indiana Pacers, when they should have won a few of those games as well.
1: Yeah, the game two getaway and game six getaway, the elimination game.
0: But, Freddie, as I transition from James Harden, Evan Mobley. I've been calling Evan Mobley out this entire series. I really have. And for him to perform like he did last night in the fourth quarter, I think it was under 230, he scored 7 of the 9 points that they needed to tie that ball game.
1: He had that massive three to bring to a two-point game. 103-98, he didn't hesitate. He laced that bad boy to make it a two-point game.
0: Bang! Evan Mobley was Johnny on the spot and the guy that made a play multiple times last night. 19 points, 8 rebounds, 8 assists. But Max Strus,
1: unsung hero.
0: I can't remember who it was in our group message, whether it was Shannon, you, or E-Dog, but the unsung hero last night for the Cleveland Cavaliers was Max Strus, y'all. Coming off the bench, 20 points, 6 for 8 from the 3-point line, 18 points. He scored beyond the arc. The moment was not too big for Max Strus. You want to know why, Freddie?
1: Why?
0: He's been there and done it before.
1: With the Miami
0: when
1: Heat.
0: When he was in there with Miami.
1: Yeah.
0: But not only did he do it offensively, Cade Cunningham didn't shoot the basketball well against Max Strus late when Max was guarding him either.
1: Because he has the size to bother him.
0: But some of those also, I got to give credit to Cade. It's just Cade missing too.
1: Sure.
0: But Max Strus was the guy guarding him. So I'm going to give him the credit today because Cade missed those shots and Cleveland ended up winning the ball game. And Donovan Mitchell, you know, in overtime scoring the 7 points when he needed to score. But, man, Max Strus was an unsung hero last night.
1: Blackjack hit us on the socials at Coleman ESPN and H. Douglas 83. He said last night's game is not about the last foul, no call, but the offensive fouls they are not calling on James Harden. Push-off machine and kicking his legs out on jump shots. Blackjack, I hear you. Brother's been doing it for 17 years. If they haven't called it by now, they ain't calling it now. So at that point, you just got to let that balloon go and have at it because we've seen the other way where he hasn't pushed off or tried to insert his way or push his way into the game. And last night, he made those winning plays. And believe me, he clearly understands the narrative and how at least for one night, at least for the last three games, he's been able to overcome it when it comes to James Harden.
2: It's literally how they were guarding us, what was working offensively, and the opportunities to be aggressive. Don struggled a little bit offensively, but you know, that's why he has a team and guys that you know pick him up. You know, Max came through, made some big shots. Dennis came in, played extremely well. So it was just a team effort, you know what I mean? And tonight was one of those nights where, you know, we found something and, I was aggressive.
1: You know what they found? Was grittiness and toughness. They were able to find that in the third and fourth quarter when they were getting the brakes beaten off by the Detroit Pistons in game three at home. They were able to do that with Donovan Mitchell went nuclear in the third quarter and the second half of game four. And when they really had to have it down by 9 with 3 minutes to play, that grittiness was everywhere, and James Harden was leading the grit for the Cavaliers. Rob Henderson said it best. Salute to these gritty Cavs pulling off an unexpected road win in an improbable rally in the final couple of minutes and getting it done like overtime like the resilient squad they have shown to be. They have a chance to take out the top seed in the East tomorrow night. Mark my words, Donovan Mitchell and James Harden. Whatever discussion they have with each other or with the team, I firmly believe they're not going to let the Pistons get away the way the Pistons let them get away at the end of game five. I believe the series is over in six because Detroit will still have that in their mind. That they let it get away as a young basketball team. And if you're James Harden and you're Donovan Mitchell and you've been star-crossed, and in the case of Donovan Mitchell, the only time he's been to the conference finals has been with an invitation. That's the only time he's been to conference finals. He is not going to let them get away in his home building with his franchise. I firmly believe Cavs are going to close out this team in Game 6 because if James Harden continues to make winning plays, that's going to be a boon, not a detriment to the Cleveland Cavaliers.
0: Now, also quickly, let me get on Coach J.B. Bickerstaff. Whatever you're telling your team at halftime, stop telling your team whatever you've been telling them the last two games. Because in Game 4, Cleveland came out and went on a 22-0 run. For those of you who don't understand zip, they went on a 22-0 run in Game 4. Yesterday, Cleveland outscored Detroit 32-20, plus 12 in the third quarter. So, Coach JB, whatever, if they passing out them peanut butter and jellies, put them damn peanut butter and jellies down. If they're drinking water, damn it, give them Sprite. Do something different than what you've done the last two games at halftime. Say something different. Don't say anything similar to what you said the last two games at halftime because they ain't listening. It hasn't worked. And also, players, because I got to hold you accountable. How bad do you want it,
1: right, make Detroit? Plays. Yeah, make plays.
0: How bad do you want it to where this is two games in a row that the Cleveland Cavaliers had more energy, they were more assertive, they were more physical than you in the third quarter? How bad do you really want it as a number one seed?
1: Yeah, don't talk about it, be about it. They've been about a lot of the time, but not the last three games. Chris and George has got something to say about this in the Freddie and Harry call-in line at 888-729-3776. Captain Chris, what you got?
3: Yeah, I also think 99% of the time they call a foul on Thompson on Mitchell. And on the loose ball, in the slow replay, they show Thompson shoving Allen away with his left hand, which kind of caused Allen to go off balance and their legs to get tangled up.
1: That could be any interpretation that you want. And Chris, spot on by you by having that eagle eye. My eyes told me, up 9, 3 minutes to play. Do not allow your fate to be put in the hands or whistles of the referees. You allow those things to potentially happen after blowing a 9-point lead. You get what you deserve. I would say the same thing that's happened to my New York Knicks. And believe me, it happened last year in Game 1. They were complaining about this and they said, oh, wait a minute. Don't allow Tyrese Halliburton to do that by handling your business, being up by
0: box
1: 8
0: out.
1: Points.
0: Yeah, box look, out on the free, on the missed free throw.
1: I don't even care about that. It shouldn't have come to that because you're up by 15 with 5 minutes to play, and you're up by 8 with 2 minutes to play. Don't talk about boxing out or how you should have boxed out. If you handled your business before then the shot never even gets near to being taken because you won the basketball game, and you get into glad hands and the bro hugs and everything like that. If you're the Detroit Pistons, it ain't about what Assur Thompson did or what he got away with or Jared Allen got away with. If you're the Detroit Pistons, you didn't handle it, and you got handled. So I don't want to hear anything about a no call,
0: Freddie,
1: or a call.
0: They didn't finish. That's the name of the game. You have to finish. Yeah. Finish off your opponent. Get over here. Finish him. Mm-hmm. 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
1: And as a non-gamer, I did not understand that. 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He's Harry Douglas. I'm Freddie Coleman. 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Keep weighing in on what you saw at the end of Game 5 with the Pistons blowing a 9-point lead with 3 minutes to play and the Cavaliers having a 3-2 lead in the series with Game 6 tomorrow night. 888-SAY-ESPN, 888-729-3776. And no matter what happens to and or for the Pistons in the playoffs, it's pretty clear that Giannis Antetokounmpo and this other star player better be on their offseason radar. We'll tell you who that star player is next. 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
21: From the Cromwell Weather Center, I'm Jeff Dowling. We love today. Mostly sunny and a high of 73. Tonight, clear, down 48. Tomorrow, and partly sunny, a little warmer, high of 79. Tomorrow night, 50-50 chance of rain, partly cloudy for the evening, mostly cloudy overnight. Chance of showers comes in after 10. Saturday's forecast, partly sunny, a 50-50 chance of rain with high of 86. Slight chance of showers Saturday night. Sunday, mostly sunny and a high of 90.
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1: Afternoon cool edition of Freddie and Harry with me, Freddie Coleman and Harry Douglas, presented by Progressive Insurance on the ESPN app, SiriusXM Channel 80. Don't forget about us and tune in and tell that smart speaker to play ESPN Radio. It's pretty clear, based on what we've seen, no matter what happens for or at Detroit, they better go after Giannis Antetokounmpo, and this other star player better be on their offseason radar. We're going to get to that, but Peter in the great white north of Canada, he's got something to say on if the Pistons are done in six games at the letting game five get away, 888-729-3776. Peter Piper, what you got?
25: What's going on, gentlemen? Thank you very much for taking my call. It is an absolute honor to be speaking with you guys.
1: Appreciate you.
25: What you're taught when you grow up in sports, I've been a trainer forever in a day, and every coach that I've ever heard has said, play to the win. Stuff's going to happen. Go, you play through it. You don't whine about it. And you just get the freaking job done. That's it.
0: Peter, I think we all agree. I think it's been too much from a player perspective.
1: Mm-hmm.
0: But most importantly, I think it's been too much from a coaching perspective.
1: I
0: get it trying to get the whistle to bend towards your way. But I think it's being overdone by these coaches in these playoffs for all these basketball teams. Mm-hmm. And it needs to get to a point to where you just tell your players, hey, be stronger with the basketball. Just play the game. If they call it, they call it. If they don't, they don't.
1: It's overdone to the point that it's not working. It didn't work for J.J. Redick of the Lakers. It didn't work for Nick Nurse of the Philadelphia 76ers. And it's not working for J.B. Bickerstaff of the Detroit Pistons. The only time I hear Kenny Atkinson's name is at the beginning when I hear the head coach of Cleveland Cavaliers. If he has anything to say to the officials, either he's done it on a subtle fashion or he's not saying anything. He's concentrating on his basketball team. And players will get the message in terms of if you're complaining about the officiating, well, guess what they're going to do? They're going to complain about the officiating. If you're not up in the officials' ear constantly, what are the players doing then? Playing basketball. They're not trying to go to the officials trying to convey a call. That's the biggest problem, in my opinion, HD, with this. It's not working. Whatever you think you're going to get the benefit of a whistle or more calls in your favor hasn't happened for Detroit, for the Lakers, and for the Philadelphia 76ers.
0: I can only imagine what the officials feel every time a call is made and somebody has to come up to them and try to plead their case.
1: Oh, man. Yeah.
0: Like, if I was an official, I would say to him, do you think every time I blow the whistle it's not a foul or it's not something?
1: Or that I'm against you?
0: Like, come on, man. Let's be honest with yourselves. Yeah. It's okay. Yeah, it's okay. Just play the game, man. Just play the game.
1: Well, the Pistons want to continue to play this game and be the kind of championship team they need to be with Cade Cunningham. HD, the help for Cade Cunningham is in Milwaukee. And his name is Giannis Antetokounmpo. Jalen Duren is averaging 9. He had 9 points, 5 rebounds, and 4 assists. He's supposed to be their second best player. 19.5 points per game in the regular season, 10.1 rebounds in the regular season, 10.1 points per game in the playoffs. They didn't even put him on the floor in the fourth quarter and overtime. The two dudes they need that should be part of the offseason radar, in my opinion, Giannis Antetokounmpo, and see if the Boston Celtics can be interested with Jaylen Brown. You have the kind of pieces that could be very attractive to the way the Celtics play and also play a little bit more defense, and you get a stud to go with Cade Cunningham. Imagine those two dudes guarding guys on the perimeter, the interior, both of them 6'8 and tough as nails. If I'm the Pistons, there are two guys on my offseason radar. That dude in Milwaukee that's going to be traded, and that other dude in Boston who may think about that, especially having a chance to be co-partners with Cade Cunningham.
0: If there was a preference, I would say Giannis, because Giannis doesn't actually need the basketball in his hands at all times. I think Jaylen Brown is more so on that front. And we know if he comes to Detroit, that Cade is going to have that basketball. Now, they can alternate, but still, I want Cade, even though he showed at times in this playoffs that he can turn that bad boy over when he's fatigued a little bit, I want the basketball in Cade Cunningham's hand because, like, not pad level, his lower body strength, his upper body strength, the ability to beat you at all three levels is at an all-time high when it comes to Cade. But with the Giannis?
1: Yeah.
0: Man, you have a guy that can clean up things on the rim, that can run the floor in transition, that can bully his way, that can get the rebound, go coast to coast. They don't have a big on their team right now.
1: No.
0: That can get the rebound and go coast to coast.
1: Yeah, no doubt about that. The big that does that is Cade Cunningham because he's 6'8". That's genetics and evolution involving Cade Cunningham. Charles Barkley said that they're too dependent on Cade Cunningham. Mr. Barkley, they have no choice because nobody else is that number two to that good old number one. He is Harry Douglas. I am Freddie Coleman. It is the afternoon cool when it comes to Freddie and Harry. And is the NFL too big to fail?
2: And I love it when you call me Big Papa.
1: Because everybody's calling the NFL Big Papa, but are they too big to fail? That's next.
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6: 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Gotta love the Christmas in the air at Aronimink after rain overnight. 58 degrees in this first round. Aldrich Potgieter is the clubhouse leader. After a 3-under 67, he was in the second group to tee off early this morning before 7 a.m. Three other players on the course at 3-under, Steven Yeager, Minwoo Lee, and Bud Cauley. Jordan Spieth was at 2-under before a bogey at 2, his 11th hole today. Spieth now 1-under, 2 back, still a strong start in his latest bid for the career Grand Slam. Rory McIlroy already has the career Grand Slam. He is even par through 11 holes, 3 back. How does this happen at a major? Garrick Higgo penalized 2 strokes for being late to the tee. He was still on the practice green at 7:18 this morning. He'll go even par through 16. I'm Ted Emmerich, Westwood One Sports.
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1: From the Cromwell Weather Center, I'm Jeff Dowling. We love today. Mostly sunny and a high of 73. Tonight, clear, down 48. Tomorrow, partly sunny, a little warmer, high of 79. Tomorrow night, 50-50 chance of rain, partly cloudy for the evening, mostly cloudy overnight. Chance of showers comes in after 10. Saturday's forecast, partly sunny, a 50-50 chance of rain with high of 86. Slight chance of showers Saturday night. Sunday, mostly sunny and a high of 90.
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5: I'm Christine Lisi. Live coverage of the first round of the PGA Championship rolls on ESPN. Justin Thomas and Xander Schauffele two shots off the lead at the PGA Championship. Scottie Scheffler is one back. Following his opening round 74, Rory McIlroy finds himself seven off the lead. The Pistons facing a bit of a dilemma with their primary big man ahead of a must win in game six of their second round NBA playoff series against the Cavaliers tomorrow. What to do about Jalen Duren? He's had a lackluster postseason so far, was kept off the bench in OT in last night's loss. ESPN NBA analyst Kendrick Perkins.
6: He's asked to do something that he wasn't ready for. He's not ready for this moment. He's asked to be a Robin to Cade Cunningham in a crucial part on the biggest stage in the postseason. He's not that, but he's only 22 years old. He's going to learn and grow from this.
5: Pistons Cavs game six tomorrow, 6:30 Eastern ESPN Radio, followed by Spurs up 3-2 at the T-Wolves in game six. Baseball, Mariners catcher Cal Raleigh on the injured list with a right oblique strain. First time in his career that he's landed on the IL.
7: Hey, it's your resident Super Bowl champ Chris Candy coming up Friday. Anthony Edwards is facing a must-win game six. I'll tell you why I'm confident in him getting it done. 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
9: Okay.
10: My mother, who is 90 years old, I come from a binational family. My mother saw Harry on ESPN the other morning. We were over there taking care of her. And she looked at him and she said, if I'd have known him in the day, that would have been your daddy.
8: Wow. This is Freddie and Harry.

0: Papa Harry Douglas and Freddie Coleman. Welcome to the best show on your radio. It's the Afternoon Cool, known as Freddie and Harry. And we is here. Presented by Progressive Insurance. 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
2: 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And I ain't talking about Houston.

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0: Especially when it comes to the National Football League. The schedule show, if we can ever get out of this, if we can ever get out of this place, is going to happen on ESPN2, 8 o'clock tonight. We already know the opening weekend for the National Football League when it comes to week one. Wednesday night, Patriots at Seahawks, a Super Bowl contest that happened last season. That's going to kick off the season. Then on Thursday night, 49ers versus Rams in Australia. It's going to be Friday there, but Thursday here in the United States. Here are the early Sunday games. Bears at Panthers, Bucks at Bengals, Ravens at Colts, Bills at Texans, Saints at Lions, Jets at Titans, Browns at Jaguars, Falcons at Steelers. The late Sunday games, Commanders at Eagles, Packers at Vikings, Cardinals at Chargers, Dolphins at Raiders. Sunday Night Football, Cowboys at Giants. Monday Night Football, Broncos at Chiefs. That's opening day, opening week for the National Football League, where except for Tuesday, there'll be a game on every night from Wednesday through Monday for week one.
2: Freddie, this is why so many people love the NFL, because it's the anticipation to see who your team is playing week one. If your team is playing internationally, where's that destination? And do we need to hurry up and make our plans to get over there? What TV games do my team actually have within the organization? Do we play on holidays? Like, all these things people anticipate, on top of how can I go support my team that I root for? Maybe since I was a young kid, or somebody got me to like the Atlanta Falcons, or someone got me to like the New York Jets, and now I want to go J-E-T-S, Jets, Jets, Jets. And I want to be there with that fireman hat on. Like, all these things people are anticipating when it comes to the schedule for 2026-27, and I don't blame them one bit. Because me, you, Eric, Shannon, we're entrenched in sports. But even us, all the years that we have been entrenched in sports, we're up here anticipating as well. Probably worse than the people who aren't entrenched in sports like we are. I can't wait to see the rest of the schedule for my Atlanta Falcons and when they're playing certain teams, when we play the Saints. And you know what I really want to say, but I had to keep it professional.
0: Because you hear me,
2: Mardi Gras Bob?
0: I was going to say, you know Mardi Gras Bob is listening.
2: And Big Jonah.
0: Baby, you know he's listening.
2: But I can't wait, man. It's that anticipation. Mm-hmm. But the NFL is king for a reason. This is a religion now. Whenever you go to church on Sunday and the pastor say, I ain't going to keep it too long because I know you got to get to the Sunday football.
0: True.
2: That's how you know it's real. The pastor said, I got to hurry up for God and Jesus so y'all can get to the stadium and get home to your TV so you can watch a team play.
0: Or sometimes to get the food started for your team playing on Sunday, whether it's an early game, a late game, or a night game. But Shannon Penn, one of our four horsemen, he had two questions in our pre-show meeting regarding the National Football League, because they're on that gravy train, and that gravy train is not running out of anything out of that bowl or running out of track. And Shannon, what were the two questions that concern you about our NFL?
3: Absolutely. NFL is king. We all understand that, and we love what NFL is doing, innovating this game. That's it understood. But the two questions I have for you guys, is the NFL too big to fail? Are there any concerns from either of you guys that the NFL is oversaturating its product?
2: No. And the reason why I say no, when you look at, let's just take Thanksgiving week for an example. On Wednesday, Thanksgiving Eve, you have the Rams and Packers. You want to know what's unique about both of those teams? The Rams have won a Super Bowl recently. The quarterback matchup, Jordan Love, the young buck, versus Matthew Stafford, the old head, who's trying to go out and finish his career with a bang, with a second Super Bowl win. Can the young cat in Green Bay, Jordan Love, in which the last two quarterbacks who took over for a phenomenal quarterback were able to win a Super Bowl, can he be the third to do so?
0: Mm-hmm.
2: That anticipation, and both of those teams are Super Bowl contenders. When I look at on Thanksgiving, Bears and Lions, who's not going to sign up for that? We have a guy in Caleb Williams where you look at that division, he is the most talented of all the quarterbacks in that division, right, in the NFC North. And then Jared Goff, who's just that example of how to be consistent, how to be steady. Freddie, you go to the second game on Thanksgiving, Cowboys-Eagles. Mm-hmm. Who not going to be signed up for Cowboys-Eagles on Thanksgiving?
0: Sure. Everybody's going to be signed up for it. And it goes back to something that former NBA owner, and at a certain point, I wish he's going to be back in the NBA sooner than later. Mark Cuban, what he said in 2014 about the National Football League. He said, it's all football. At some point, the people get sick of it. I think this back in 2014, he said, I think the NFL is 10 years away from an implosion. I'm just telling you, pigs get fat, hogs get slaughtered, and they're getting hoggy. Just watch. Pigs get fat, hogs get slaughtered. When you try to take it too far, people turn the other way. I'm just telling you, when you've got a good thing and you get greedy, it's always, always, always, always, always turns on you. That's the rule number one of business. He was making that comparison to back then to the show, Who Wants to Be the Millionaire, when the game show's rating declined following when they expanded to 5 days a week. He went on to say, they put it on every night. I'm just telling you, pigs get fat, hogs get slaughtered. 11 years later, this is why he said his prediction was completely wrong. He said, I thought by saturating every night of the week, and that would destabilize their partners. There's still uncertainty when your biggest revenue source is legacy media, but without question, they are the number one viewing option. The only thing that I didn't realize then is that it seems like there's an inverse relationship between the actual amount of playing time a sport has and their TV ratings. In other words, what he finally came to realize is they are the number one viewing option that people want to see. The only thing that tops in my, or has the same kind of attention as the NFL is political conversation on TV. Other than that, nobody competes in the National Football League. That's it. And don't think for one second the politicians don't know that either. Because the more discourse goes on in politics, the more people say, I'm tired of that nonsense. I need to get a break from this. And where do they go? To sports. And where are they really going? To the National Football League. How many TV shows on planet Earth right now can have people sit around and draw $50 million at least on Thanksgiving Day or on Championship Sunday and $120 million on Super Bowl Sunday? He made the right statement in his opinion because he said, that's too much football. People don't want to see it. He did not realize what kind of hold football has in this country. Believe me, they are not too big to fail. They're not oversaturating their product. You know why? Because there are too many people out there saying, gimme, gimme, gimme, gimme, gimme. So that's why the NFL's new theme song is.
1: And I love it when you call me Big Papa.
0: Everybody knows it. NBA, Major League Baseball, soccer, everybody. And especially now that more women are following football, involved in football at a younger age, that gravy train is not going to have gravy spilling out of that bowl or running out of track anytime soon when it comes to the NFL.
2: Freddie, if I was to ask you, what is the biggest quarterback rival right now in the NFL between two guys, who would you say?
0: Quarterback rivalry? I don't think it exists. I don't think there's a quarterback rivalry along the lines of like Tom Brady, Peyton Manning. I don't think it exists.
2: I think it does. Now, it hasn't fared out for Josh Allen playoff-wise, but Josh Allen and Patrick Mahomes, in my opinion.
0: Here's where I'll push back on that a little bit, because we have seen them play in big-name games and big-name moments in the regular season, the postseason. The NFL can literally get away not having a rivalry between players or teams. They can literally get away with that.
2: But here's the thing. Here's why I'm bringing it up.
0: Okay.
2: If the NFL didn't feel like that was a rivalry, why would they put them on Thursday night, the last game on Thanksgiving?
0: Well, you're gonna put two teams that draw, no question about it, and then you have two celebrities, and Josh Allen and Patrick Mahomes.
2: That's what I'm saying.
0: But to your point, and here's why I'm gonna take a different approach to it. The NFL's become more celebrity driven because celebrities want to be around the NFL. People want to be around cool things when celebrities are around. It used to never be like that to that level where certain celebrities would show up at certain places, New York, Los Angeles, Chicago, Miami. The Jacksonville Jaguars had celebrities showing up to their place because they're an NFL team and they're fun to watch. When the Arizona Cardinals were rolling with Kurt Warner and Larry Fitzgerald, celebrities showed up because a lot of celebrities play golf in the wintertime and they wanted to see the Arizona Cardinals play. Nobody has a hold on celebrities wanting to be a part of their sport more than the National Football League. And I'm a New York Knicks fan. There's celebrity role everywhere, but it's not the case in every NBA arena to that level. Any NFL game that's a hot game, it can be anywhere and celebrities are going to be there. They will literally fly into games. Because that's a hot thing to be a part of. Why? Because it's the National Football League. That hog ain't getting slaughtered. That pig's not going to be bacon. That pig's not going to be sausage. That pig's going to go wee, wee, wee all the way to the bank. Because the NFL makes that kind of money and everybody knows it. No one wants to compete with them. No one. And they hate the fact, I know from the NBA, They take it over Christmas Day. They take it over Thanksgiving Day and the eve of Thanksgiving and Black Friday. They literally put out a schedule release party to show on TV, and they gave out the schedule already, and I guarantee you ratings are going to be fantastic tonight on ESPN2. Because even though you already know what you're going to get from the NFL.
2: Well, but that's how big the Shield is. And that's what people want. Now, it's also different from Major League Baseball, and I would also say the NBA, is because you only get 17 of these bad boys guaranteed, right? For whatever organization that you cheer for and you want to represent. You know, those other sports I just mentioned, they're playing 2 and 3 games a week at times. Not the NFL. It's only one game a week. So that anticipation for that next one.
0: Absolutely.
2: From whatever day you play, mm-hmm. whether it's Monday night, mm-hmm. Tuesday, Wednesday, Thursday, yep. Friday, Saturday, you play a Sunday, mm-hmm. that anticipation is up all those days to get to the golden day, which is formerly the golden egg on Easter, the golden day. That's football Sunday. People are anticipating, man. They can't wait for it. Absolutely. That's the only thing about, you know, when I used to be a player, Freddie, you lose a game and you say, damn, I got to wait 7 more days before I get to do this again.
0: Mm-hmm. In the NBA, sometimes you only wait 2 nights.
2: Exactly.
0: In the NHL, could be the next night. Major League Baseball, the next night.
2: And also hockey as well, too. Mm-hmm. They're in the same realm of baseball and basketball because you can have multiple games a week.
0: Yep.
2: NFL football, you only get one. So that anticipation by fans to get to that next one is at an all-time high, and I think way higher than other sports, too.
0: The NFL is the greatest reality show in the history of reality shows. They know it, reality shows know it, and they know that reality shows know. It is the greatest reality show in the history of reality shows. And that gravy train, like I said, that gravy train is going to keep rolling and rolling down that track. He's Harry Douglas, and I'm on the socials at HDouglas83. I'm Freddie Coleman. You can do the same at Coleman ESPN. It's the afternoon cool known as Freddie and Harry on ESPN Radio, the ESPN app, and Sirius XM Channel 80. We're going to do a little division by division, and we're going to focus on quarterbacks. Who do we have our eyes on in each division in the AFC? So let's get it started with
4: the AFC East.
0: It is part of What to Watch For, brought to you by PayPal, the official peer-to-peer payment sponsor of the National Football League. So you got the Buffalo Bills with Josh Allen. You got the New York Jets with Geno Smith. You got the Miami Dolphins with Malik Willis. And the last but not least, you have the New England Patriots with Drake May. What quarterback do you have your eyes on the most in that division?
2: I am going with Drake May, and here's why. This is a quarterback that really hit the scene last year, was second in MVP voting, only behind Matthew Stafford, and easily could have won it as well, Freddie. But, you know, he was one of the most sacked quarterbacks last year, so he has some more offensive linemen. They went out in free agency. They got Romeo Dobbs. There are rumors that when June 1st hits, A.J. Brown will be joining this team as well. So when I look at a player like Drake May, who had a phenomenal season a year ago, the opponents weren't the greatest. That's going to change also in 2026. So Drake May, I have my eyes on you, because also when it came to playoff football, when you had to go against those tough defenses week after week after week, we didn't see the Drake May that we've seen in the regular season. All eyes on you.
0: All my eyes are going to be on that guy in the Buffalo Bills uniform known as Josh Allen for two reasons. Number one, the owner hated the fact that the team let you down and the coach let you down. He bounced Sean McDermott, and he kept Joe Brady offensive coordinator, who's not a Henry head coach. Number two, a brand new $2 billion stadium that you're about to christen, and they won a championship in that stadium. He's an elite quarterback. He's an elite player. I think pound for pound, he's the best player in the National Football League. But you got all that from the offseason and the upcoming anticipation, a brand new state-of-the-art stadium in the new season. Josh Allen's the reason they built that stadium.
4: The AFC North.
0: Lamar Jackson, Baltimore. Joe Burrow in Cincinnati. Whoever's going to play quarterback in Cleveland. And we think Aaron Rodgers will play quarterback for Pittsburgh. What quarterback do you have your eyes on?
2: Man, I'm going with Mr. Grapefruit himself. That's Joe Burrow. So I'm going with Joe Burrow, Freddie, because if the Cincinnati Bengals do not make it to the playoffs for a fourth year in a row, is Joe Burrow going to ask for a trade? Is he going to get tired of the Ohio and Cincinnati area? Also, Joe Burrow, what I do know about the Cincinnati Bengals, they went and beefed up their defensive line.
0: Sure did.
2: So can you lead this team to the promised land? You almost did it once. You came up short versus Matthew Stafford and the Los Angeles Rams. Can you take this team to the promised land? Because you can only rely on making it to the Super Bowl for so long before people start to call you out. All eyes on Joe.
0: My eyes are on Lamar Jackson, Baltimore Ravens. You look at this division, they're really the only division that has two elite quarterbacks in the AFC North. Joe Burrow, Cincinnati, Lamar Jackson, Baltimore Ravens. But one of those guys has gotten an AFC championship game, they got to the Super Bowl, and that guy's Joe Burrow. Lamar Jackson, two-time MVP. They moved John Harbaugh out of the way. They bring in Jesse Minter. You're there at off-season training activities. They even said, usually he's down in Florida. He's here, not there. That means you're invested because this is no longer your offense. This is no longer your team, Lamar Jackson. This is your organization. They place a lot of equity in you to say, here are the keys to the kingdom that can get you to where we need you to get to and where we need to be. And it's a two-time MVP. If not now, when? And if not him, then who for the Baltimore Ravens?
4: The AFC South.
0: C.J. Stroud of Houston. Daniel Jones of Indianapolis, at least we hope, at the beginning of the season. Trevor Lawrence of Jacksonville. And Cameron Ward of Tennessee. What quarterback do you have your eyes on?
2: I'm going with C.J. Stroud. And it's because how the season ended last year. You look at the playoff games that he played in, two of them, Freddie, to be exact. 5 interceptions, 2 fumbles lost, 7 turnovers. Oof. So un-C.J. Stroud-like, only completed 51.9% of his passes. I want to see, can C.J. Stroud return to the form that we've seen him in within his rookie season? He's going to have a running back, David Montgomery. They went and traded for him, got him from the Detroit Lions. He's going to have a guy he can turn around and rely on and hand the football off to. Offensive line should be better. But C.J. Stroud, all eyes on being great. I'm checking you out. I'm watching you.
0: My eyes are on a guy that threw for 29 touchdown passes, 4,007 yards, and his team won the division.
2: That sounds like
0: Trevor Lawrence of the Jaguars. Yes.
2: Duval?
0: Exactly. Well, he was Trevor. Duval. And Trevor was doing that thing for the Jaguars. And people wonder, is he enough of a guy that you can still think about being the face of your franchise? And he went out there and proved it. But now can you do it again without Travis Etienne, who's now down in New Orleans, and he took his 1,107 yards rushing with him along those 7 touchdowns. Trevor Lawrence, he believed he's turned the corner.
2: We'll see.
0: Without his main guy in the backfield.
4: The AFC West.
0: Last but not least, you got Bo Nix of the Denver Broncos. You know who from the Kansas City Chiefs. More than likely, you know it's Kirk Cousins at the beginning, but it's going to be Fernando Mendoza's job, the Las Vegas Raiders, and Justin Herbert of Los Angeles Chargers. Which quarterback do you have your eyes on?
2: I'm going with the Chargers and Justin Herbert. We've seen Patrick Mahomes lead the Kansas City Chiefs in the AFC West to a Super Bowl title. We've seen Bo Nix, although he didn't play in the AFC Championship game, lead the Denver Broncos to that game actually last season. Justin Herbert, it's your turn. I also like the fact that Mike McDaniel, the new offensive coordinator for the Los Angeles Chargers, will be the best offensive coordinator that Justin Herbert will have since entering the NFL. I think that's going to be a dynamic piece to getting Justin Herbert over a hurdle that he has not surpassed right now in his career. There aren't many.
0: Right.
2: But I think from a playoff perspective, making sure you have that top-notch play caller that can assist you as a quarterback because you have the elite talent, I think that's going to be big for Justin Herbert. That's why I have my eyes on him.
0: Yeah, I got my eyes on Justin Herbert because you look at his numbers last year, over 3,700 yards passing, 26 touchdowns. But, man, he got hit like a pinata, sacked 54 times. And with all of that, still had a quarterback rating. Yeah, still had a quarterback rating of 94.1 and completed over 66% of his passes. He is an elite talent as an athlete and as a quarterback. A big guy who can move like Justin Herbert. You don't just go to the quarterback tree and pluck that down and say, let's rock. He has that kind of elite ability. I think we're going to start to talk about him more as an elite quarterback based on what you said, Mike McDaniel taking on the offensive play calling. And we know that Jim Harbaugh knows how to coach quarterbacks and get them better year by year by year. We're going to see that manifest itself with Justin Herbert of the Los Angeles Chargers. It is the Afternoon Cool known as Freddie and Harry with Harry Douglas. I'm Freddie Coleman on ESPN Radio, the ESPN app, as well as Sirius XM Channel 80. We go to the UFL, and it's time to be part of the Louisville Brotherhood involving Harry Douglas and a former teammate of his getting ready for a big game this weekend in the UFL. We'll get to that, but Harry Douglas has this word for you, courtesy of RK.
2: As a dad, I want to enjoy the moment without slowing down the next day. 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
8: I'm Jeff Daly with a market update on the Cromwell Ag Radio Network. It's National Down Day at the Chicago Board of Trade, and largely over disappointment in the discussion of the summit between the U.S. and with China. The trade thought that agriculture would be a central part of the negotiations, and there would be early evidence of the Chinese interest in buying more ag commodities. Hopeful for soybeans, but more realistic for corn, for ethanol, and perhaps even for milling wheat. Thus far, nothing concrete to put any hope that there's going to be a difference. Also, at the same time, the Chinese even said they're not going to import as much soybeans as the Department of Agriculture has suggested for the marketing year ahead. Soybean oil on the day between 66 cents and 82 cents lower. Soybean meal from $5.60 to $6 lower. Rice was higher. Cotton was lower. Live cattle, October, 52 cents down at 238.07. Feeder cattle, October, 275 lower, 351.82. July lean hogs down $1.32 at 104.55. July corn down 13.25, 467.5. December down 11.75 at 491.25. July soybeans down 36.5, 1192.5. November down 24.25, 1183.5. I'm Jeff Nally.
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18: I'm Christine Lisi. Justin Thomas and Xander Schauffele, one shot off the lead at the 108th PGA Championship. Scottie Scheffler's two back. Masters champ Rory McIlroy is seven back after his opening round 74, which closed with four straight bogeys. McIlroy was asked to describe his first round.
19: Yeah, I'm just not driving the ball well enough. I mean, it's been a problem all year for the most part.

0: It's the first time in his six-year MLB career that Raleigh's landed on the injured list.
1: Hey, it's Evan Cohen. 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

0: He's Harry Douglas. I'm Freddie Coleman. Listen here to the Afternoon Cool, known as Freddie and Harry, on Sirius XM Channel 80, as well as tune in. Don't forget to tell that smart speaker to play ESPN Radio. Well, the Louisville Kings had a chance to take on the D.C. Defenders, the defending UFL champions. D.C. was playing pretty well. They came in at 5-1, and Louisville beat the Defenders out of them, 30-13, to keep their playoff hopes alive. These two teams will meet again May 16th this weekend for a noon kickoff. Let's bring in the coach of Louisville, the Kings head coach, known as Chris Redmond. Hit him on the social. It's Chris _ Redmond. And, Coach, before the game, you said, and I quote, "We were just kind of waiting for that breakout game. We believe it was going to happen." After the game, you said, "We knew we had this in us." How much do you believe that that's really going to spur you on with 3 weeks left in the season to be a playoff team in the UFL, Chris?
1: Yeah, I think we really hit that turning point of the season. You know, we made some big moves, brought a lot of different faces in. We made a quarterback change, a running back change, and I think it really sparked us. I think our guys, we kind of got the right chemistry right now. And you know how it is when football teams, you got the right fit and everybody feels positive. Then it's just about repetitions, and we keep getting better every week. So we're excited for the challenge. Obviously, we got to play a really good team. You know, two times in a row, it's hard to beat a team twice in a row. So it's going to be a challenge, but we got them at home. We're excited to get our first win at Lynn Family Stadium there in Louisville, Kentucky, and get a home win and really get an opportunity to get in the playoffs. And we think we got a good shot.
2: So, Freddie, earlier in the week, I was texting Red Dog, right? Because I was watching the Louisville Kings film versus DC because I have the game this weekend on the sidelines.
0: Right.
2: And we're talking about a few things. And Chris said, he's like, "Man, you're going to like our quarterback, Chandler Rogers." And Chris, I got to give it to you. After watching that entire film, when he got blown up by Derek Roberson and it didn't faze him, it's like it sparked something in him. But his patience in the pocket, his calmness as well, going through reads and making certain throws and really sparking the offensive unit. I agree with you. I like him as a quarterback as well. What are some of his greatest attributes that attracted you to him to make him your starting quarterback this late in the season?
1: Well, I knew there was something, Harry D, when the quarterback was having walkthroughs in the hotel before in training camp with his offensive linemen and receivers, and he wasn't even the starting quarterback. He was over there doing it himself. He's just got a natural. He's got the DNA that it takes to be a quarterback. His leadership is impeccable, and the dude is tough. I mean, you saw him. He had arguably one of the hardest hits in the league, and I just walked out. I said, "Are you okay?" He's like, "What do you mean? I'm fine. I'm great. Let's go." You know, it lit him up, and it drove the competitiveness to the next level. So I think he's just got that. He's got that DNA that it takes to be a winner. And I'm real happy that he's leading this team right now. He'll do whatever it takes for his team to win, and very accurate, smart. He runs pretty much runs the offensive meetings, you know, watching film, like a starter should. You know, he's doing a lot of things that Matt Ryan did in Atlanta, where, you know, you get up in front of the team and you do your install, and you're pretty much covering film during that. Not a lot of guys have the confidence and the ability to do that, and he does.
2: Yeah, he's definitely one of the reasons why you guys were able to upset the best team in the league at the time, the D.C. Defenders. Y'all play them again for a second week in a row. When you look at your wide receivers, and you know I had to talk wide receivers, Lucky Jackson, he's been pivotal. He leads you in receiving yards. Tariq Black had 2 touchdown catches. Isaiah Winstead had 4 catches for 62 yards last week. When you talk about that group, how have they been able to let go of self more so for the team goal and have success?
1: You know, that's a special thing. We knew we had a special group of receivers, you know, early in camp. And when, you know, we didn't know which guys to take, which guys not to take. And, you know, you can only take five receivers on the road with us. So it's every week we're having to leave a really good receiver behind. And, you know, we got another guy from Louisville, Tyler Hudson, is playing at a high level as well. And he does incredibly well on special teams. And so we feel like we've got a great group, you know, obviously led by Lucky and Tariq, but the squad is special, and I think they're we said

0: that from the beginning. It's just getting that, you know, opportunity to really spread it out. And, you know, we feel like we have, you know, all the right tools right now. We just got to be consistent and continue to get a little bit better each week. And I think that's going to give us a good chance to get into the playoffs and see what happens.
1: Chris Redman, the Louisville Kings head coach, joining us on Freddie and Harry on ESPN Radio, the ESPN app, and 6XM Channel 80. The Kings take on the Washington, D.C. Defenders this Saturday noon Eastern time on ABC, a rematch after what happened last week when the Kings beat the Defenders 30-13. And Chris, your boy HD, like you mentioned, is going to be in the sidelines. How you fight the temptation to say, if I could get HD a snap or two and maybe get him the ball and a quick dig right across the middle, how are you going to fight that temptation to say, put a uniform and a helmet on Harry Douglas and let's see how this plays out?
0: Man, if I don't see Harry, I will hear him. I'll hear him talking at some point on the sidelines. I know that familiar, that voice just carries over, and I miss that voice, and I would put him out there in a heartbeat. He would love these guys because, you know what, they do. They put everybody first, and it's more about the ultimate goal than it is individuals. And, you know, that's what it takes to be successful. If you can put your, you know, immediate success behind you and help and block for your fellow receivers and do all the things that Harry Douglas did on the field, then you got a shot. And we do. We got a special group, and, you know, our defense is playing at a high level too. So we're excited to get back on that field back in Louisville this weekend and take a crack at these playoffs, because we feel like we have our destiny is kind of in our own hands. We go out there and take care of business. But just got to take care of it one game at a time.
2: Yeah, your defensive coordinator, Jamie Sharper, he has those guys playing at a high level. You have the leading sacker in Cam Gill coming off the edge from a defensive end perspective. But last week, creating four takeaways on defense, and then you took the ball away also on special teams. Is that something that you guys practice when guys catch the football, running the football, punching at it, trying to get interceptions? What are the drills that you guys do in practice to make sure that you can take the ball away from your opponent to give your offense extra possessions?
0: You know, I the first day of training camp, you know, I told people, hey, when the opportunity presents itself, that ball's on the ground, we don't just fall on. We're going to scoop and score. We're going to make an opportunity to take it. And, you know, when those things occur, and that's what they do. They really, when the ball's up in the air, I say, hey man, go play basketball. And we constantly preach, and our players are constantly working on their hands and catching the ball. And then once they catch the ball, they're looking to block somebody and get their guy in the end zone and make plays. And that's just an attitude. I think it starts early, and we've had that attitude, ever since camp. And our defense they definitely, if a quarterback makes a bad decision or a bad ball, then, you know, we like to take advantage of it. And they're playing with a lot of confidence right now, and that's what it takes. And, you know, you don't want to, you know, the way you finish is more important than the way you start. We're finishing right now, and we're just going to try to get a little bit better and hopefully continue to create some turnovers and make some big plays in the game, because it's going to take some great plays to beat a, you know, defending champion like the D.C. Defenders.
1: The first year for you being a head coach, Chris, what have you learned the most about yourself?
0: Man, I learned a lot that I'm a lot like my dad. You know, my dad was a football coach for 40 years, and it's really problem solving when it comes down to coaching. And he always had the ability to take a bad situation and then flip it and turn it into a good situation. I think that's one thing that you keep everybody together and you're always learning. And, you know, whether it's, you know, if you win or lose, it's experience. You know what I mean? Like, take that experience and learn from it and get better from it. And that's what I think that I've learned mostly this year is no matter what happens, we're gonna learn from it. We're gonna get better, whether it's good, bad, or ugly. You know, we're all gonna turn it around and it's gonna help us in the long run, no matter what. And that's our attitude. I think we kind of got the chemistry right. Got some of the guys that maybe didn't fit the culture of what we wanted to be as a Louisville King. And we really turned the culture into a special place, and I think people really want to play for the Kings now. We got a great thing started here, and we're building a great foundation.
2: Chris, two things I thought played a major contribution to your win last week versus D.C. You ran the football effectively, 145 yards. Yeah. All three backs, I thought they did a great job, along with Chandler Rogers when he had to tuck it and run. But also first and second down production. How much are you preaching this week to kind of have that same success, first and second down production, and also, you know, being in a positive direction from a run game perspective?
0: Yeah, we changed our run game up a lot just for that. And, you know, there's a lot of kind of RPOs type of first down situations that we let our quarterback, you know, make good decisions, get us into good plays. And, you know, James Robinson and Ian Wheeler are playing on, you know, really a high level right now. And so is Jalen Sheridan, too. But we have, you know, we have great running backs and our quarterbacks making good decisions to get us in the right plays. It's now, you know, we went from calling run plays to calling, you know, run checks where, you're running against the right box and the right, you know, side of the line that gives you an opportunity to be a successful play. And, you know, that helps for for Steve Logan. On a play call, if you can get 6 to 8 yards, you know, on the first down, you just make those second and third down calls so much easier when you can get some good rips on first and second down. So that's what we're keying on. We're anticipating, you know, they're gonna throw everything at us this week because I'm sure they're ready to get back on the field after that loss. So we'll be ready for it and excited for the opportunity.
1: And the Louisville Kings are trying to make it 2 in a row over the D.C. Defenders, the team that won the UFL championship last year. That game at noon Eastern time this Saturday, ABC is the Louisville Kings host, the D.C. Defenders. Chris Redman, a.k.a. Red Dog, joining us here, the coach of the Louisville Kings on Freddie and Harry. Coach, always a pleasure to talk with you. Good luck this Saturday, and take care. We'll talk to you soon, my man.
0: Thanks, guys. See you soon, Harry.
1: No doubt about it. They're going to be seeing each other sooner than soon because Harry Dulles will be part of the call on Saturday on the sidelines at UFL game on ABC. But don't forget about the NBA playoffs on ESPN Radio. 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Which team are you tired of seeing in NFL primetime? 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

0: 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Gotta love the crispness in the air at Aronimink after rain overnight. 58 degrees in this first round. Aldrich Potgieter is the clubhouse leader. After a 3-under 67, he was in the second group to tee off early this morning before 7 a.m. Three other players on the course at 3-under, Stephen Yeager, Minwoo Lee, and Bud Cauley. Jordan Spieth was at 2-under before a bogey at 2, his 11th hole today. Spieth now 1-under, 2 back, still a strong start in his latest bid for the career Grand Slam. Rory McIlroy already has the career Grand Slam. He is even par through 11 holes, 3 back. How does this happen at a major? Garrick Higgo penalized 2 strokes for being late to the tee. He was still on the practice green at 7:18 this morning. Higgo even par through 16. I'm Ted Emmerich, Westwood One Sports.
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5: Here's your 14 First Alert forecast. For the overnight hours, clear with a low of 49 degrees. On Friday, partly cloudy with some scattered showers and thunderstorms during the day, a high of 81. More scattered showers on Friday night with a low of 65. And on Saturday, warm and humid with scattered afternoon thunderstorms and a high of 87. I'm Chief Meteorologist Jeff Lyons with your 14 First Alert forecast.
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9: It's the afternoon cool known as Freddie and Harry, presented by Progressive Insurance. Thank you very much. He's Harry Douglas. I'm Freddie Coleman on Sirius XM Channel 80, as well as tune in and always tell that smart speaker to play ESPN Radio. Before we get to you at 888-729-3776, on which team or player are you tired of seeing in NFL primetime? Which team or player would you want to see more in NFL primetime? Before we get to you, we got to get to somebody we have not heard from a minute, HD. He is Crumb Snatcher, because we always know he's got something to do from the great state of Virginia. Crumb Snatcher, where you been, brother?
10: Fellas. I've been in the hospital for a bit, man, and I missed the hell out of this show. Man, I heard a janitor come by doing something in the hall. He had the radio show on. And let me tell you real quick, I had a stroke and a seizure, so I kind of forgot a little bit of things. And when I heard you two fellows' names, man, I just perked up like I don't know what.
9: Wow.
10: My memory gone a little bit, but I know the sound of this radio show, and I know both of you guys' voice. And if it wasn't for y'all two, man, ain't no telling, because I love the mess out of you guys, man. I just love y'all. And I had to make it my business to call this radio show to let you guys know, for whoever is down and out, turn to this radio station and listen to these two great dudes here, man. They are fantastic. And I love y'all too, man. And y'all keep on doing what you're doing. I am so happy I got through, because I said, dig, I can't dial. But my phone was messed up. But I'm so glad to hear y'all on the radio. Y'all keep on making people smile. Keep on making people smile. And keep your heat up. Yes, sir. Yes, sir. Yes, sir. I'm waiting.
11: Listen, we're gonna keep you in our prayers and your family. Absolutely. As well. Trust me. We talk about you all the time. Mm-hmm. Our normal people that started with us on this show, listen, we talk about y'all when we're not on air.
9: Absolutely.
11: And we ride everyone's shoulders and backs, especially y'all who've been with us day one. So, Crumb Snatcher, man, we've literally been talking you up. I'm telling you right now, man.
10: I miss y'all, fellas, man.
11: We miss you too, bro.
10: Really miss y'all. Y'all keep on making people laugh and play y'all little promos, because it's so... it's all good, man, all good. But I miss you guys. Good to hear your voice back. And I'm going to be wearing you
11: Cross that too. Before you go though, we gotta get you gotta say it one time. Where that little bird at?
10: Yeah, somebody please tell me where can I find that little bird. He ran here somewhere chirping. He's chirping somewhere. Y'all be good, fellas.
6: You too.
10: Be good.
9: Yeah, and Chrome Snatcher, like HD said, we co-sign on that. All of us, the four horsemen, all of our listeners out there, keep on keeping on. Just stand on our shoulders, my friend, because we got you no matter what. And we are really, really beyond blessed and fortunate that you're getting better, getting healthier. And if we can be of any part of that, small part, big part, whatever part, we are glad to be a part of that Crumb Snatcher to make sure you get back to being the wonderful human being that you always, always have been supporting our show.
11: I'm just laughing because Carl Snatcher is so funny to me, man.
9: Absolutely.
11: Man, he no said, doubt. I heard that show and I perked up. And I say, oh, I miss my guy. Crumb Snatcher, we miss you too, my brother. I promise you we do.
9: No doubt about that. And when I saw that pop up, saw his name pop up, man, I just couldn't stop smiling, seriously, because it had been more than a minute. And then finding out exactly why it's been more than a minute and he's on the road to recovery, we can all rally around him and rally around that to make sure that
12: we love you, Crumb Snatcher.
9: Absolutely, no doubt. E-Dog, Shannon Penn, me, Freddie Coleman, HD, nothing but love for our man Crumb Snatcher in Virginia. 888-SAY-ESPN, 888-729-3776. Real quick, let us know on the Freddie and Harry calling line, which team of player you tired of seeing in primetime? Which team of player do you want to see more in primetime? Eric in O-H-I-O. Eric, what you got?
13: Well, I'm a Bengals fan in Cleveland, so I'd always love to see the more Bengals, but I'm going to say this for everybody. Enough with the Chiefs.
9: And the backlash continues against Patrick Mahomes.
11: They
9: and
11: are
9: the Chiefs.
11: Slowly becoming the team that people want to hate now.
9: When you win, no one hates losers. When you
11: Facts.
9: Win and you've been like that, and there are certain people took a lot of great pleasure for the Chiefs not being the Chiefs last year that we were used to seeing before 2025. Gary, one of my old stomping grounds, the great state of Maine. Gary, which team or player you tired of seeing in primetime, or which team or player do you want to see more in primetime?
14: Well, I'm having a reggae Wednesday. It's a little off today, but I got to stir the bee pot for the little brother syndrome hosting the show with you today. And I got to say the Ravens, because all they are is Cinderella that crumples up with like the pumpkin at the end of the ball. They never win. Can we stop putting them on primetime, please, until they win something?
11: Wow. What if we put them in primetime on a Thursday?
9: Or a Tuesday. Or a Wednesday.
11: Or a Thursday.
9: Or a Sunday. Because they're going to be in prime time a lot involving the Baltimore Ravens.
11: They're going to the Super Bowl, I'm telling you.
9: We'll see. Which team of play you tired of seeing in prime time? Which team of play do you want to see more in prime time? Let us know at 888-SAY-ESPN, 888-729-3776. And who said they were glad a foul is not called the end of regulation of Cavs Pistons? That's next.
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17: Reporting for Cromwell Media News, I'm Rob Nichols. No excuse in-person absentee voting is beginning across Kentucky today. Any registered voter can cast an in-person ballot the upcoming primary today through Saturday. This is the last opportunity for Kentucky residents to vote early. No ballots will be cast on Sunday and Monday before Election Day, which is this coming Tuesday, May 19th. Governor Mike Braun of Indiana held a ceremonial bill signing ceremony for the state cell phone ban at all K-12 schools yesterday in Whiteland. Braun officially signed the bill March 5, a few days after the General Assembly approved it with bipartisan support. The new law takes effect July 1st. It requires schools to ban student use of all personal wireless communication for the entire school day. Exceptions will be made for emergencies, medical needs, and students with 504 and individualized education program plans. Governor Andy Beshear says more than $1.3 million in state funding will be allocated for projects in Kentucky to reduce waste tire pollution and enhance public recreation spaces. The funding from Kentucky's Waste Tire and Trust Fund will support 36 projects in 30 counties by repurposing scrap tires in the playground services, benches, and landscaping material. The initiative aims at keeping discarded tires out of landfills and waterways while creating safer recreational spaces in Kentucky. I'm Rob Nichols.
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19: Here's your 14 First Alert forecast. For the overnight hours, clear with a low of 49 degrees. On Friday, partly cloudy with some scattered showers and thunderstorms during the day, a high of 81. More scattered showers on Friday night with a low of 65. And on Saturday, warm and humid with scattered afternoon thunderstorms and a high of 87. I'm Chief Meteorologist Jeff Lyons with your 14 First Alert forecast.
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22: I'm Christine Lisi. Live first round coverage of the 108th PGA Championship continues on ESPN. Justin Thomas, Martin Keimer among those tied at the top of the leaderboard at 3-under. Scottie Scheffler, Jordan Spieth, Brooks Koepka are 2 back. Rory McIlroy 7 off the lead after his opening round 74. Giants receiver Malik Nabers underwent a second procedure on his right knee this offseason, considered a cleanup procedure after he tore his ACL in September. ESPN NFL reporter Jeremy Fowler.
23: Not a cause of major concern, but it's never a good sign when you have multiple surgeries on a star receiver like this that you're hoping can play week one. Now, meanwhile, did they sign another receiver? They've talked to Odell Beckham, an old friend.
24: Mm-hmm.
23: He's probably a little rusty, hasn't played in a while. He's very familiar with those New York football Giants, so they could add a receiver at some point.
22: NHL Golden Knights can advance to the West Final in a matchup with the Avalanche with a victory over the Ducks tonight in Game 6 of that second-round playoff series. The Canucks named assistant GM Ryan Johnson their new general manager. Daniel and Henrik Sedin, who spent their entire NHL playing career in Vancouver, were named co-presidents of hockey operations.
25: Hey, it's resident Super Bowl champ Chris Kennedy coming up Friday. Anthony Edwards is facing a must-win Game 6. I'll tell you why I'm confident in him getting it done. It's on Sportsmanlike, 6 a.m. Eastern, right here on ESPN Radio, ESPN2, and ESPNU.
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26: This is Freddie and Harry.
9: Miss Rhonda in Indianapolis, what you got for us?
27: You know what? I cannot believe you all. I love you all so much. Freddie, your voice is better than Xanax, okay? And Harry, I love your energy. All right, baby?
11: Thank you, Miss Rhonda.
27: But y'all, I don't like your tone. I don't like tone about Ohio State, first of all. Now, you want to talk about asterisks? Look, the sun got to shine on the dogs behind every now and then anyway, okay? So, always, we are the champs, and they can go blue and go home, all right? Now, y'all be blessed, and watch your tone when you're talking about Ohio State.
11: All I have to say to this, like, Pastor Troy, a hip-hop artist, he had this album come out, I Declare War, DSGB, Down South Georgia Boy, and one of the songs on there was Help Me, Rhonda. Mm-hmm. That was my favorite song on the CD. So, Ms. Rhonda, you have no issues over here with HD. None whatsoever.
9: Look at you.
11: Help
9: wow.
11: me.
9: Wow.
11: Rhonda.
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1: 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Give or take a lie or two at 888-729-3776. Which team are you tired of seeing in primetime? Or which team or play do you want to see more in primetime? 888-SAY-ESPN, 888-729-3776. Normally, we do this on a Tuesday, but that doesn't mean we can't make it a Dre Thursday.
2: Yeah. Hell yeah.
1: That means Andre Snellings is in the building, ESPN senior writer. It's time for you to be more smart about the NBA playoffs, because then there were six. The New York Knicks and the Oklahoma City Thunder are already in the conference finals. We await the results of tomorrow night's game sixes involving the Minnesota Timberwolves down 3-2 at home hosting the San Antonio Spurs and the Cleveland Cavaliers up 3-2 in the Detroit Pistons. After winning game five last night, they played game six in Cleveland. Andre, I'm not going to ask what's more surprising because there's so many surprises, but what does it say about the Cleveland Cavaliers, this iteration, that after being down 9 with 3 minutes to play, even with that call that should have been called a foul at the end of regulation, they found a way to win this game in overtime, and James Harden was a big part of that along with Donovan Mitchell and Max Strus.
2: All right, so I'm a Kanye West myself. I'm going to let me finish answering your question. But before I do, I just want to let the listeners peek a little bit behind the curtain for if they can't see it. So at the top of the hour, you play that Let the Good Times Roll, yeah. And everyone that's in the studio, you know, does a little routine where, you know, kind of point at each other and it's a little dance on the beat. Well, I am sitting in a car in the rain outside of where my daughter is doing gymnastics right now. And when they did the Good Times Roll, I did the dance by my daggone self. I was out pointing at the trees, you know what I'm saying? So, you know, I'm still locked in even though I'm out here in the rain. To answer your question.
1: Well done. Well done. Well played.
2: Yes, sir. Yes, sir. So to answer your question, to me, the Cavs showed me something last night, because I've been saying all along that talent-wise, they are more talented than the Pistons, right? Like, they don't have any obvious holes. Like, the Pistons, they're gritty, they're tough, but they don't have consistent secondary scoring behind Cade Cunningham, and we saw that be exploited when they played the Orlando Magic, even in the first round. But the Cavs don't have that. They've got a great first scorer in Donovan Mitchell. They've got, you know, James Harden, who, for whatever you may think about him in the playoffs, he always tends to, I mean, you know, he's one of the better offensive point guards in NBA history. And then they've got two really good big men in Evan Mobley and Jared Allen. And then they've got shooters and wing players that can be 3-and-D guys off the bench. Like, there's nothing that they're lacking in order to be a championship contender. And it makes me think of my favorite movie, Barry Gordy's The Last Dragon. Mm-hmm. You know, Bruce Leroy, he had everything that he needed to be able to deal with Shonuff and become a master, but his sensei pointed at his head, in his head, that it was only there that he would find what he needed to become a master. And I think that's what the Cavs are. They needed to have the mentality. They need to believe they can win, and they need to have the toughness to show, hey, you know, even if you punch us in the face, we can take it and come back. And so last night, them coming back in those circumstances, because I had it written off. When they were down by 9 with a couple minutes left, I thought it was over. So that was impressive to me, and I'm curious to see what that means for them moving forward.
3: One of the main reasons why they were able to win that game five, in my opinion, Evan Mobley, it was his best game of the entire series, 19 points, 8 rebounds, 8 assists, but scoring 7 points in less than a 2.5-minute span to tie that ball game up and actually send it in overtime. The other player, Max Strus. I want you to explain to people why Max Strus coming off the bench was able to have this game, Dre, from his Miami days.
2: Yeah, I was about to say, Max Strus. So he's one of those guys that has gone through it to get to this level, right? Like, he was undrafted. They were talking on the air about his story. He didn't even think he could make it to the pros. And he had, like, a coach and someone kind of speak into him, like, hey, if you work hard enough, you can get there.
1: Dave Lato.
2: He put in the work. Yep, he put in the work, and then he got to Miami, where Eric Spoelstra has made a habit of finding those guys that have that heat culture mentality. I'm going to work hard. And by the way, Max Strus can shoot the air out the ball. And so he put that together. If you can shoot and work hard, then all of a sudden you can be a contributor on a team that's trying to win. And I think he learned that in Miami, and he showed that last night because he was knocking down all the big threes. I feel like he had maybe 6 3-pointers last night, but he was also making hustle plays. He was getting rebounds. He was playing defense. And so, yeah, his impact on the game – his was a name that if you're not an NBA head, you might not even have been paying attention. You might not even knew he was on Cleveland. But after last night, he's one that can say, I helped win my team a playoff game at the most important time.
1: Great stuff by Andre Snellings. He's a BOFH, a brother of Freddie and Harry, as an ESPN senior writer. Hit him on the socials at Professor Driz on Freddie and Harry and ESPN Radio and the ESPN app. Which Game 6 is more likely to force us into a Game 7? Timberwolves versus the Spurs down 3-2, or the Pistons on the road at Cleveland down 3-2, Dre?
2: I think the Pistons on the road at Cleveland is more likely. I feel like both of these are probably in six. But the Spurs, as well as Ant-Man, your down south Georgia boy here, as well as he has played this series, we know he's out there on one leg. You know, he's not able to get that last little oomph of athleticism and explosion that would let him play at his best. And with that being the case, the Spurs are just better than them right now. You know, it speaks well to Minnesota and the Timberwolves, what they've done to be able to force this to a Game 6. But we saw in Game 2 and Game 3 that the Spurs, when they're locked in, they just go to a level that Minnesota can't reach. And even in Game 4, which Minnesota won after Wemby threw that bow, the Spurs had that game as well. And in Game 1, the shot was in the air that could have won it, you know, had Champagne's 3 gone in for that game as well. So I just feel like Minnesota has done all that they can do, but I think that the Spurs are likely to close it out tonight. I feel like the Cavs in Cleveland, they've been a different team. They got the win last night in Detroit, but like they've just played significantly better at home than they have on the road. So I would expect them to close out the Pistons. If they don't close out the Pistons tomorrow, they're losing in Game 7. So I think both Game 6s will be the last game of the series, but the Pistons-Cavs is probably more likely to be a tighter game.
3: Dre, if you're the New York Knickerbockers, who did a great job sweeping the Philadelphia 76ers, which one of these teams would you rather play, the Detroit Pistons or the Cleveland Cavaliers?
2: I think they'd rather play the Cavs for a lot of what I talked about earlier. The Cavs haven't shown that they're ready for that upper level, whereas the Pistons are tough. They're mentally tough as hell. They might not have that secondary or tertiary shooter or scorer like you would want, but opposing teams do not enjoy playing them. Add that to the fact that the Pistons just ran through the Knicks all day. And yes, it was the regular season, but it can't feel good when you go match up with an opponent and you know the last time you saw them, they were busy, you know, stomping a mud hole in you. So I feel like they would rather play Cleveland for a few reasons. Also, Cleveland really kind of insulted the process, right? Because they made it so clear that they wanted to avoid the Celtics.
1: Yep.
2: And so, you know, so I feel like the Pistons should feel a way about that. And I feel like the Knicks should too, because they're like, hey, you know, the Celtics ain't here, but we are. And so I think that the Knicks would rather play the Cavs. Now, you always have to be careful what you wish for, because like I said, if the Cavs mentally are there, I think they're the better of the teams that the Knicks could face.
1: Well, honestly, I don't think the Knicks care. They're in the Eastern Conference Finals. They say bring it on the way they've been playing. They'll take on anybody. But when it comes to that whole rust versus rest, I have never bought into that theory that, oh, man, you got to worry about rust by having too much rest. That's been a conversation involving the Knicks and the Oklahoma City Thunder, Dre. Where do you stand?
2: Yeah, I don't think that's an issue, particularly because both the Knicks and the Thunder have hurt players, right? Like OG Anunoby getting extra time off, you know, and even Josh Hart, he was dealing with a thumb injury there at the end. So them getting the extra days could only help them be better when it comes time for the next round. And for the Thunder, it's possible they get J-Dub back. You know, Jalen Williams has been out nursing a hamstring injury as well. So I feel like rest is just better for them. Now, when it comes to when they match up, particularly with the Thunder, if it's the Spurs, it might be just that the Spurs are better than them. We'll see. You know, And I guess the same was true with the Pistons and the Knicks. The Spurs dominated the Thunder in the regular season. The Pistons dominated the Knicks in the regular season. So if those are the matchups, I don't think it's rust or rest that would determine how it goes as much as how those teams match up with each other.
3: So because that series is not over, the Minnesota Timberwolves versus the San Antonio Spurs, I'm going to use a big if. If it was to be the Spurs and the Oklahoma City Thunder, could this physical series versus Minnesota benefit San Antonio if they end up playing OKC?
2: Absolutely. Absolutely. Because so I think that, you know, in any sporting event, right, you're trying to warm up, you know, whether it was me running track back in the day, whether, you know, you on the NFL field, Harry, is like you're always you want to be warmed up and ready for that moment when the competition arises. And I feel like the Spurs, even in the first round, because Wemby was in and out, they had to kind of exert some effort and overcome some adversity in order to beat the Trailblazers. But then in this round against Minnesota, you know, they've taken some losses that they felt like they shouldn't have taken. The Timberwolves are probably the most physical front line and defensive team in the Western Conference. And, I mean, because as great of a defense as the Thunder is, you know, Chet Holmgren is, you know, he's 185 pounds. You know, like he can only be so physical when, you know, when compared to somebody like a Naz Reid or, you know, even a Rudy Gobert. I know that's your favorite person, Freddie. So I feel like
1: he's Victor Wembanyama's favorite person in this series. Been eating him alive so far, but carry on.
2: Yeah, he has. But, you know, just, we talk about the physical element of it. I think that the Spurs, if they make it past Minnesota, will come into that next series as revved up as they can be physically. And they've learned some lessons mentally. And, you know, they're a young team, and a lot of people hold that against them. But I think they've learned some things along the way that will also help. So I feel like if I'm Oklahoma City and I'm about to face the Spurs, I would not be thinking, oh, yeah, we got an advantage because they're a young team or they don't know how to play tough. I think that's over. It's just going to be about who's going to play better once we get on the court.
1: No doubt about that. He's Andre Snell, ESPN senior writer. Andre, before we let you go out on Freddie and Harry and ESPN Radio and the ESPN app, our question has been, with the NFL schedule release happening tonight in ESPN2 at 8 o'clock Eastern time, which team or player are you tired of seeing in primetime, and which team or player do you want to see more in primetime in the NFL?
2: All right, well, who I want to see more, y'all know, is going to be the Bengals. Like, that's an easy question and answer for me. I'm hoping if we're seeing them in the primetime, that means that they're playing well and that Joe Burrow's healthy and they're actually playing up to the level that I feel like they could play at. As for who I don't want to see, I'm going to go ahead and tiptoe my toe into some trouble. So I don't know if y'all know this. Today is my 21st wedding anniversary.
1: Oh, congratulations. Thank you.
2: And my wife... my wife is from Pittsburgh, so I inherited the Steelers with my in-laws. And so, but between the fact that the Steelers have always been an enemy of the Bengals, and the fact that Aaron Rodgers thing really kind of gets a little annoying, I really don't need to see the Steelers in primetime anytime soon, particularly because even with all the Aaron Rodgers stuff, the offense has not really been fun to watch anyway. So, you know, baby, I still love you if you're listening. But the Steelers, your Steelers can stay off the air.
1: Yeah, she'll still love you, but not for long after hearing that information, I can promise you. It's usually a Dre Tuesday. But
3: go straight to Saturday. Love Friday for you,
1: Dre. Exactly. Yeah, it may not be a love Thursday for him either.
2: Hell yeah.
1: Great stuff by Andre Snellings, ESPN senior writer. Hit him on the socials at Professor Driz. Always great to have him joining us in the afternoon. Cool, known as Freddie and Harry on ESPN Radio and the ESPN app. Dre, we'll talk to you next week, and happy anniversary to you and your beautiful wife once again.
2: Yes, sir. Thank y'all. Catch y'all next week.
1: So you heard what he had to say about a team that he wants to see more in primetime, his Bengals, and a team he's tired of seeing in primetime, the Pittsburgh Steelers. HD, before we get to everybody else at 888-729-3776, which team or player you tired of seeing in primetime? Which team or player do you want to see more in primetime?
3: So, Fred, I'll be honest with you. I do not have a team or player that I'm tired of seeing in primetime, but I do want to see more of Jaden Daniels with the Washington Commanders, and then also Jackson Dart for the New York Football Giants. So, Shannon, that's your quarterback. Yeah. He has two primetime games the first 2 weeks of the season. Jayden Daniels, I think he's going to get back to form of what we've seen him at in his rookie year when he led the Washington Commanders to an NFC Championship game, even though they lost to the Philadelphia Eagles. But I can't sit here and say that I'm sick of seeing a certain player or a team on TV, but I do want to see those two guys I mentioned more.
1: Yeah, one guy I want to see more in prime time is Bijan Robinson of the Atlanta Falcons. I think he's the best running back in the National Football League. He's electric every time he has his hands on the football. Whoever's going to play quarterback, if they can get up to his level, what he's been able to do at the running back position, they could be a pretty good team and a potential winner in the NFC South. For my money, pound for pound, Bijan Robinson of your fighting Atlanta Falcons, I think he's the best running back in the National Football League.
3: That he is. I'm going to remain calm. I'm not going to get too high. I'm not going to get too low. I'm going to stay even keeled.
1: Yeah, that's because people cannot see you dancing like your feet were on fire when I said that about Bijan Robinson.
3: We're on slate. No TV today.
1: That's why I said people can't see you, but I'm telling it right now. 888-SAY-ESPN, 888-729-3776. Bert in Virginia, which team or player are you tired of seeing in primetime? Which team or player do you want to see more in primetime?
0: Well, first off, Freddie, this is Bert from Laurelton that used to live across the street from me. You was my big homie. You was my quarterback.
1: Well, that's right. What's up, Bert?
0: I'm happy for your success.
1: Oh,
0: I'm proud
1: man.
0: Of you.
1: Oh, man.
0: I love that you're shining. I love hearing about your family. I love to see that you're winning, brother.
1: Oh, man.
0: Keep doing it. But the team I don't want to see is your raggedy Cowboys. I'm tired of seeing the boys on TV. I don't want to see them, Freddie. I don't want to see them. And I want y'all to see my Bears. I want y'all to be watching Caleb paint his nails on the sideline after he throw 4 or 5 touchdowns.
3: Bert, don't go anywhere. Stay right there where you at, Bert. Bert, you have any old right. stories that you could probably tell us about the one and only Freddie Coleman?
1: Of course he does.
0: I'm going to keep it real with you. He was always, always a good dude. He was always a good dude.
3: That's great.
0: I mean, I was the little, you know, the little bro on the block. So he was always a good guy. I got no negative stories about Freddie Coleman.
1: Same thing with Bert, my friend. He's funny. It's funny he talks about that, but like the little brother, big brother relationship that we had, and that we're going to continue because we've been able to get in contact with each other
3: that's
1: again.
3: That's pretty cool, man.
1: He and his family always were quality. He and his sisters and his brother as well, and his mom and dad. Always, always great. It was a sad day when they moved from the neighborhood because they were always a family that always were together, always around each other. And yeah, that's a little brother that is not a relation little brother, brother, but he's always going to be family. We had a chance to reconnect on Facebook, so that's pretty cool.
3: The smile on your face, man. And his voice and the excitement in his voice talking to you. That's what life is about. Yeah. It really is.
1: Part
3: especially when it comes
1: man.
3: To friendship, too.
1: Part of one of the first people I had a chance to meet when my family moved to Laurelton, New York, was his family's one of the first people that we met, and we just clicked immediately as a big brother, little brother. So that's pretty darn cool. I love that, man. I can't wait to call him and hang out with him and talk with him once again.
3: I like that he kept it clean, too. I like that. Shout out to you.
1: I try to live a Cleveland lifestyle. I don't have skeletons in my closet that I got to worry about.
3: And I know Charles, okay?
1: That's the only skeleton. One of our favorites is Miss Kells. Kelly in Illinois. Always great to hear from this young lady. Kelly, which team are you tired of seeing in primetime? A player you're tired of seeing in primetime? Which team or player do you want to see more in primetime, Miss Kells?
4: Well, I'm going to say something real quick. I love you guys. You are not friends, your family. Amen. Grum Snatcher, our shoulders are big enough for everybody, buddy. You now have over 1 million people praying for you. You're going to be better. You're going to be on here, and you're going to make us laugh. Like, every time I hear you, you bring the biggest smile to my face, buddy.
1: Wow.
4: You're going to be okay. Whew. Second of all, you know, Kansas City, can we play a game at noon every once in a while? You know, not always at 7 or, you know, Friday, Monday night. But I would love to see more Giants, and maybe more San Francisco.
3: Ooh.
1: Okay. Because she loves that Purdy, Brock Purdy.
3: You know what I love?
1: What's that?
3: I love that sweet potato casserole, Miss Kelly. Thank you for blessing the Four Horsemen with that sweet potato casserole. We haven't gotten it yet, but when we get it, we are not going to let you down. We're going to let you know how much we appreciate that sweet potato casserole.
5: Sounds like Jackson Dart's going to get some sweet potato, too.
1: If he can remember it, if he keeps running into people with his head. That's only if he can remember it as far as that goes. Coach Kent in the great state of South Carolina, a.k.a. the Palmetto State. Coach Kent, which team of player are you tired of seeing in NFL primetime? Which team of player do you want to see more in NFL primetime?
5: Hey, thank you. Thank you. Can you hear me?
1: Got you loud and clear. Got you loud and clear.
5: All right. Well, let me say first, going to shout out to my Lion Den. Went 5-1 this season, my first season coaching. That's going to be the foundation for our AAU soccer team here in the Savannah metro area, anchored by my daughter, 3-time shutout
1: nice.
5: Goalkeeper.
1: Absolutely.
5: Elizabeth Annalise. And for all those parents out there, it's like ESPN says, taking the game back for the kids. I do want to say one thing to Harry first before I name my NFL teams. Harry, I love you, brother. And good luck this fall. We got a new coach down the road there in Lexington, Kentucky.
1: Okay.
5: That's home of the University of Kentucky Wildcats.
1: Oh, boy.
5: And I would love to be able to watch the game with you, man. And not because I think that Kentucky's going to beat Louisville down, but just because I would just love to, for us to stay in touch on that. A nice brotherly, friendly rivalry, man. But as far as the NFL, I think Andre just talked about the Cincinnati Bengals, and I would lament. I don't want to see them anymore. I grew up a Cincinnati fan. I am pretty much done with Glass Joe. I mean, that's like that relationship's on the rocks. But the team I want to really see actually is the Atlanta Falcons, living 4 hours down the road from Atlanta. A young team, dynamic team. I don't care if it's Tua Tagovailoa. I don't care if it's Michael Penix. They haven't given Penix a real shot yet. Boy's been injured. But the Falcons will be a fun team to see regularly. And, of course, they're local, so it's always going to be fresh. Now, the team I really can't stand to see anymore, I'm sorry, Freddie. I'm sick of seeing that old ghost, that fossil that's old as Moses, Jerry Jones. Just to see him squirm and cringe and tweet like Donald Trump does whenever he's halfway sideways or senile. I'm done seeing your Cowboys ain't won, man, since I was in college, and that was in the 1990s.
3: Coach Kent, make sure you DM me on my socials at HDouglas83 so we can stay in contact. That Louisville Kentucky rivalry. Great stuff from Coach Kent, man. Yeah. Really, really good stuff.
1: Of course, it was great stuff. He praised your Falcons and completely buried my Cowboys. Although we know that the highest rated games usually involve
3: the Dallas Cowboys
1: because Coach Kent keeps watching even when he doesn't want to. Keep weighing in 888-SAY-ESPN 888-729-3776 on the Freddie and Harry call in line with Harry Douglas. I'm Freddie Coleman. 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So why does LeBron James, according to reports, feel that he was taken for granted by the Los Angeles Lakers, and could that lead to an exit, even though he doesn't want to leave? We'll get to that, but Harry Douglas, make sure that you get all the energy you need with this 5-hour energy, baby.
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0: with some scattered showers and thunderstorms during the day, a high of 81. More scattered showers on Friday night with a low of 65. And on Saturday, warm and humid with scattered afternoon thunderstorms and a high of 87. I'm Chief Meteorologist Jeff Lyons with your 14 First Alert forecast.
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3: I'm Christine Lisi. Live coverage continues on ESPN of the PGA Championship. Scottie Scheffler, Justin Thomas, Martin Kaymer in a group tied for the lead at 3-under. Xander Schauffele is one off the lead. Rory McIlroy finds himself 7 back after his first round 74. NBA, Knicks continue to gradually bring back forward OG Anunoby, who's sidelined by a hamstring injury. There's optimism he can return for the start of the East Finals against either Detroit or Cleveland. Because of Anunoby's hamstring injury history, New York will ensure he's 100% before he plays again, notes ESPN NBA reporter Tim Bontemps.
4: And the Knicks are not trying to just win 4 more games to make the NBA Finals. They're trying to win 8 and win their first championship in over half a century. And to beat either the Oklahoma City Thunder or likely at this point the San Antonio Spurs in the NBA Finals, they're going to need a healthy OG Anunoby.
3: Baseball, one day after an injury scare, Juan Soto returned to the Mets starting lineup. He hit one of his team's 5 home runs in the 9-4 win over the Tigers. Recently called up New York rookie A.J. Ewing hit his first big league home run. Reds rolled by the Nationals 15-1. J.J. Bleda homered twice, drove in 6 runs.
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0: by Progressive Insurance on Sirius XM Channel 80, as well as tune in. And don't forget to tell that smart speaker to play ESPN Radio. So could March 31st be the day that LeBron James decided, maybe, just maybe, I should be leaving Los Angeles? According to reports, when they won that game on that day against the Cleveland Cavaliers, it was the 1,229th win in the illustrious career of LeBron James. It moved him past Laker legend, basketball legend Kareem Abdul-Jabbar for the most victories by any player in NBA history, which is a combined regular season and the playoffs. It also came on a night where Luka Doncic topped 15,000 career points and Rui Hachimura reached 5,000 points. Rob Pelinka, the Lakers president of basketball operations, a.k.a. as well as the general manager, addressed the team after the game and presented a game ball to J.J. Redick, who had just won his 100th game as an NBA head coach. And apparently, HD, LeBron James did not take too kindly to that snub from Rob Pelinka, who's in charge of the Lakers.
1: Yeah, number one, if you're Rob Pelinka, I personally would have thought all four guys would have got a game ball.
0: You would think, yes.
1: Like, that was the right thing to do for Luka. 15,000 career points. Rui Hachimura, 5,000 points. LeBron James, more wins than anyone in NBA history, regular season and postseason combined. J.J. Redick, his 100th win as a head coach. Yeah, I think everyone involved with those records or, you know, pillars in their career should have got a game ball.
0: If you're Rob Pelinka, know the room, number one, to your point. Number two, you wonder how much of that has led to that word underappreciated involving LeBron James being a Laker. That is something that Ramona Shelburne, ESPN NBA insider, touched on today earlier on the Rich Eisen Show.
2: It's confirmation bias. So when you have a feeling of how somebody feels about you, and I think LeBron has felt taken for granted in LA, at least this year, maybe for the whole time he's been here. He's never been embraced the way Kobe was. He's never really been appreciated. Like, even the championship he won, it was in the bubble. But there was no parade here. That connection with him in the city never materialized the way that it did in, let's say, Cleveland or Miami. And he's been here a long time. You know, I host radio here in LA. I mean, you wouldn't believe the amount of people who call in all the time and we're like, let's get rid of LeBron. Like, you hear it and you're like, do you not recognize that this is one of the greatest players of all time that came to LA after

0: after this franchise had been in the wilderness forever. I mean, how many years did they were in the lottery? Just totally irrelevant. He came of his own volition. They barely had to recruit him. He just wanted to be a Laker and turned the whole franchise around.
1: He can feel some what way, whatever he want. But if he was looking for validation for LeBron James, he was looking for it in the wrong place when it came to the fans. Because Ramona Shelburne is right. Fans with that organization have been completely, completely, especially strong. You're never going to be regarded the same way as Kobe, as Magic, as Kareem, as Wilt, as Jerry West. They look at LeBron James as a mercenary. That's how they look at it. And the guys that they really revere with the Los Angeles Lakers weren't mercenaries. Either the Lakers traded for them or the Lakers drafted them or signed them in free agency like Shaquille O'Neal. I guarantee you is more revered with Laker fans than LeBron James after he left Orlando to be signed by the Los Angeles Lakers. People always associate Shaquille O'Neal, the Los Angeles Lakers, more than anybody else, especially the lineage of centers that play for that organization. George Mikan, Wilt Chamberlain, Kareem Abdul-Jabbar, and Shaquille O'Neal. But if you're LeBron James, if this is what you want to have as a dividing market to say, I'll never be appreciated here, and you're going to go back to that, I don't blame him. But at the same time, looking for validation with fans of that franchise, the fans of that franchise were never going to give LeBron James exactly what he was looking for.
2: As a game's great, why do you need to look for validation? I don't get it, Freddie. And when you named all those people, for the most part, a lot of those players are homegrown, right? From a Laker perspective.
1: Yeah, either they were drafted or they were recruited in free agency or they traded for those players.
2: Yeah, and when you look at a guy like Shaquille O'Neal, although he wasn't drafted there, he's connected to one of the dynasties when you talk about NBA basketball in the history. He three-peated. He won three NBA championships. And although this may shake some people up who are Kobe fans, Shaq was the driving force, folks. He was the bus driver. I know a lot of people, it may shake some people up when I say it, but the proof is in the pudding. Go back and watch the games. So there's a glaring difference, in my opinion, from LeBron James in a Lakers uniform than Shaquille O'Neal in a Lakers uniform.
1: There's no question about that. There's a marked difference between, when you think about it, there's a marked difference between LeBron James outside of Cleveland than compared to Miami. Dwayne Wade, I guarantee, is still more revered down in Miami than LeBron James, even though LeBron James held Dwayne Wade win the championship, two of them, but Dwayne Wade won before LeBron got there.
2: Dade County is nicknamed Wade County.
1: Right. There's nothing against
2: and
1: LeBron James.
2: Like you just said, Freddie, he won a championship.
1: With Shaq, by the way.
2: Before LeBron got there.
1: Before he got there. Yeah.
2: So there are also people who felt like Dwayne Wade deserves more credit for showing LeBron James how to win on that level.
1: It's completely fair. It all comes down to this. What does LeBron James really want? Because based on any kind of report, what I've seen, what I've read, I'm firmly of the belief he's going to play one more year. But if he's going to use not being appreciated enough as a reason to leave, then man, oh man, that's petty chronicles right there, in my opinion. Because the Lakers organization, they have bent over backwards to make sure that you were going to be happy as a Los Angeles Laker. You wanted Anthony Davis. They found a willing patsy with the New Orleans Pelicans, and they got Anthony Davis, and you won a championship in the Bubblicious. When things weren't going right in terms of other things, they made sure to move on from one coach and bring in another coach. J.J. Redick having
2: Westbrook.
1: A friend. Russell Westbrook. They've done
2: His
1: more
2: son,
1: than enough.
2: Bronny.
1: Right. They've done more than enough to quote-unquote validate LeBron James. I firmly believe he's still going with the Los Angeles Lakers. This report was calculated to be put out right after the Lakers got put out by the Oklahoma City Thunder. But if you're LeBron James, you've been able to attain anything and more in your 23-year, soon-to-be 24-year NBA career. If you don't believe Los Angeles is any more for you and you want to find a new challenge, that is your right. But I think if you're using that as a dividing marker to say, oh, I've never been appreciated here, you can say that the Lakers fans who are strong for their guys, you should not be able to say that about an organization that has bent over backwards more than a couple of times to help you.
2: Yeah, like I agree with you, Freddie. Like we have callers all the time. They're just going to call in and say, hey, man, LeBron is overstayed his welcome and he needs to go here or go there and we need to move on as an organization. But you can't get upset with fans for feeling that way. They are entitled to feeling how the hell they want to feel. They're paying money. They're coming to games. They're supporting. They're yelling. They're screaming. They're doing a lot of things to make sure that fans are in the seats. But from a Lakers organization standpoint, I don't know if he can sit here and stand on 2 feet and firmly believe that.
1: Well, let LeBron James not get a statue outside that place or his number up in the rafters. If you think he was bent about that, that happened, he is really going to be bent about that.
2: So let me ask you this quickly. I know we got to go to break. Would you expect the Lakers to have a statue of LeBron James outside of their building?
1: I don't believe so, but that does mean that LeBron James doesn't feel that way.
2: Because I don't believe they should put a statue of LeBron James outside of...
1: You believe they should or shouldn't?
2: They should not.
1: Okay. Let me marinate on that for more than a minute. I'll get back to you on that. He's Harry Douglas. I'm Freddie Coleman. It's the Afternoon Cool, known as Freddie and Harry on ESPN Radio, the ESPN app, as well as SiriusXM Channel 80. Hit us on the socials at Coleman ESPN and at HDouglas83, where the NFL loves going international because they want that Yankee money out there to bring in more money to being Yankees of the sports world. Who are the top five international games that are going to happen this year, according to our man E-Dog Eric Hanman? We'll get his list after Harry Douglas give you this word, courtesy of PayPal.
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10: 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Gotta love the crispness in the air at Aronimink after rain overnight. 58 degrees in this first round. Aldrich Potgieter is the clubhouse leader. After a 3-under 67, he was in the second group to tee off early this morning before 7 a.m. Three other players on the course at 3-under, Steven Yeager, Minwoo Lee, and Bud Cauley. Jordan Spieth was at 2-under before a bogey at 2, his 11th hole today. Spieth now 1-under, 2 back, still a strong start in his latest bid for the career Grand Slam. Rory McIlroy already has the career Grand Slam. He is even par through 11 holes, 3 back. How does this happen at a major? Garrick Higgo penalized 2 strokes for being late to the tee. He was still on the practice green at 7:18 this morning. Higgo even par through 16. I'm Ted Emmerich, Westwood One Sports.
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4: Here's your 14 First Alert forecast. For the overnight hours, clear with a low of 49 degrees. On Friday, partly cloudy with some scattered showers and thunderstorms during the day, a high of 81. More scattered showers on Friday night with a low of 65. And on Saturday, warm and humid with scattered afternoon thunderstorms and a high of 87. I'm Chief Meteorologist Jeff Lyons with your 14 First Alert forecast.
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0: He's Harry Douglas. I'm Freddie Coleman. Welcome to the afternoon cool known as Freddie and Harry on Sirius XM Channel 80, as well as tune in. Always tell that smart speakers. Well, they'll play ESPN Radio. We got the NFL schedule release that's going to be happening tonight, 8 o'clock Eastern time on ESPN2. So don't you dare miss it, even though we've had enough out there involving what the schedule is going to be opening day, Thanksgiving Day. But what about the international games? Where will we rank them? Oh, we're not going to do it.
1: We're ranking everything.
2: You rank us?
1: What's better? Who's better?
3: Rank them.
1: It's time to find out. This is Rank This.
3: You ranked them?
1: With Freddie and Harry.
0: Thanks to PayPal, the official peer-to-peer payment sponsor of the NFL. The NFL schedule released this Thursday night, meaning tonight, 8 p.m. Eastern time on ESPN2. We're going to go 5-1, and we get out of the way of E-Dog Eric Hanman. Our man is going to rank the top five international games that will be a happening in 2026.
1: Number five.
4: You're really going to do this. You're going to give E-Dog a chance at Rank This, huh?
0: Why not?
4: All right.
0: Why would we not?
4: All right.
0: Wait a minute. Well, there'll be no sandbagging. There'll be none of that goal breaking.
4: Of course,
0: man.
4: There won't be, Freddie. You know I'm prepared. We're going to start with number five as you hit the number there. Patriots Lions. It's week number 10. It's in Munich, Germany. Not only does this promise to be a hell of an affair between the New England Patriots and the Detroit Lions, but this one in Germany, where the Germans, you know, they're very efficient. So this one's going to take place probably in under 3 hours, which I'm happy about. And then we got a little other attractions here. We got Hofe Florhaus, a Muschen, which is a legendary beer hall.
0: Oh, there we go.
4: We got the BMW Museum and Olympia Park.
0: Okay.
4: All right, nice. Where they played the Olympics in 1972.
0: You have me a beer. You have me there.
1: Number four.
4: All right, number four, we're going to go to Mexico City in week number 11. We got the Vikings and the 49ers. There's something about the Norsemen and prospectors fighting for gold in Mexico. Am I right?
0: Yes.
4: We're going to, you know, if you possibly go down early enough, it's week 11, so you maybe can celebrate the Day of the Dead down there in Mexico City. Some other attractions in Mexico City, the ancient pyramids, some street tacos, mariachi music. So number four coming in there, Vikings Niners in Mexico City.
1: Number three.
4: All right, number three. We're going to, all right, how about this, guys? What if I told you can throw a boomerang, cuddle a koala, and get a fresh serving of Vegemite all wrapped up in a tightly contested division matchup? Well, I got the game for you in week number one between the 49ers and Rams in Melbourne, Australia.
0: Do you know about the land down under?
4: Oh, I love the land down under. Men at work.
0: Yeah, exactly. Where women go and men chunder.
4: And a Vegemite sandwich.
0: Ooh. Exactly. That's the song. That's the lyrics to the song.
5: Ooh, I didn't just make that up. Okay, I see where you're going.
0: Uh-huh.
4: Well, you're going to see. Well, there's going to be some countless good days, mates, no worries.
0: Uh-huh.
4: You little whippers.
0: Exactly.
4: All right. A lot of attractions there in Melbourne. Week number one.
0: Absolutely.
4: So get your
1: number
4: tickets
1: two.
4: Now. All right. Number two. All right. We're going to go to week number nine here. This one takes place in Madrid, Spain.
0: Oh.
4: Not sure why they would take a home game away from Atlanta.
0: Oh.
4: But we're going to be in Madrid for this one. Madrid known for the rowdy crowds. We got Real Madrid. We got Atletico Madrid. So make sure you pack your earplugs. It's going to be a loud one there in Madrid. But, of course, the other attractions here is what really makes this number two for me. You got the tapas. You got the nightlife.
0: Yeah.
4: The Royal Palace. There's something about Madrid that I'm very interested in terms of that's my number two.
0: I don't think you talk about football, but
1: number one.
4: All right, number one. You hit number one there?
0: I did.
4: You did. Okay.
0: You
4: sorry.
0: Were too busy going,
4: I was thinking about what you were thinking about. All right, moving
0: yes,
4: on to
0: were.
4: Number one here. The number one on the list, okay? We got three London games, and none of them are making the list. We're going
0: good
4: to Paris,
0: you.
4: France.
0: Good for
4: we're
0: you.
4: We're going to Paris.
0: Good for you.
4: What? We go to London every year, Harry. We
0: exactly.
4: go to London every year.
0: Paris.
5: There's another place that should be number one.
4: Maybe I missed it.
0: No, I don't think you.
4: Did I miss it?
0: No, you did. Paris.
4: Well,
0: you're right
4: we'll
0: on.
5: Get
0: there.
5: Rio. Rio.
4: Oh, did I forget Rio? Yeah, I might have forgotten Rio de Janeiro.
0: Yeah.
4: But look, this is my list, Harry.
0: Atta
4: my
0: boy.
4: List. Because number one.
0: Get him, Eric.
4: We're going to go to Paris, France. It's ironic that they have the Saints play here on the City of Blinding Lights.
0: There you go.
4: Against the Steelers. I don't think they'll be hanging this one in the Louvre.
0: No, they will not.
4: I can see Aaron Rodgers right now with his little beret and scarf on.
0: You know
4: his small cup of espresso.
0: He might be having that on the sidelines. I can see that.
4: HD, when in Paris, you say, oui, oui, mon chéri.
5: Oui, oui.
0: Trey Bean.
5: Oui, oui.
0: Although Harry heard about Paris, he was saying Sacre Bleu. Instead, I see Rio on the list.
5: Oui, oui.
4: And like a caller said, you get the eclairs, macaron.
0: That's right.
4: Notre Dame. Aldrich Estime went to Notre Dame. He can go to Notre Dame.
0: Exactly.
5: No, E. How do you not have Rio?
3: We have Madrid.
5: Brazil.
3: He had Madrid, though.
4: Honestly, yeah, because of the field last year, to be honest. It was with a field last year that we saw in Brazil that was...
3: Yeah.
5: Have you ever gotten a wax before?
4: No.
3: Nor should he.
4: But
3: nor should he. But
4: I've had a Brazilian something else.
3: There you go. But you have Madrid. I'm good with that, not having Brazil. Madrid, I mean, come on now.
5: How do you leave off one of the greatest things?
4: She hurt me. She hurt me, dog.
5: Experience.
3: Yeah, we're not talking about football at all or soccer either. So what percent do we feel Donovan Mitchell and James Harden can close out the Detroit Pistons? That's next. Brazil not allowed on Freddie and Harry.
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9: Reporting for Cromwell Media News, I'm Rob Nichols. No excuse, in-person absentee voting is beginning across Kentucky today. Any registered voter can cast an in-person ballot the upcoming primary today through Saturday. This is the last opportunity for Kentucky residents to vote early. No ballots will be cast on Sunday and Monday before Election Day, which is this coming Tuesday, May 19th. Governor Mike Braun of Indiana held a ceremonial bill signing ceremony for the state cell phone ban at all K-12 schools yesterday in Whiteland. Braun officially signed the bill March 5, a few days after the General Assembly approved it with bipartisan support. The new law takes effect July 1st. It requires schools to ban student use of all personal wireless communication for the entire school day. Exceptions will be made for emergencies, medical needs, and students with 504 and individualized education program plans. Governor Andy Beshear says more than $1.3 million in state funding will be allocated for projects in Kentucky to reduce waste tire pollution and enhance public recreation spaces. The funding from Kentucky's Waste Tire and Trust Fund will support 36 projects in 30 counties by repurposing scrap tires into playground services, benches, and landscaping material. The initiative aims at keeping discarded tires out of landfills and waterways while creating safer recreational spaces in Kentucky. I'm Rob Nichols.
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13: Here's your 14 First Alert forecast. For the overnight hours, clear with a low of 49 degrees. On Friday, partly cloudy with some scattered showers and thunderstorms during the day, a high of 81. More scattered showers on Friday night with a low of 65. And on Saturday, warm and humid with scattered afternoon thunderstorms and a high of 87. I'm Chief Meteorologist Jeff Lyons with your 14 First Alert forecast.
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1: What's up, man?
0: Good to have you back. It's good to be back. Streaming today.
1: It's right? Good to be back.
0: Back on the stream, courtesy of More and More Browns Valley Trucking. 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We have a Van Atten's Pitmaster Barbecue Sauce LA 5. We
1: looking
0: got a lot of
1: to
0: different
1: it.
0: Topics in
1: we
0: there.
1: We do.
0: Golf. A little local in there. We got a little bit of NFL in there, so that'll be fun. I also have some true or false we didn't get to yesterday.
1: Okay, I'm
0: fill time
1: all fired
0: there.
1: Up.
0: Wesleyan, we'll talk a little bit about them. They're in the Super Regional, and there's some other topics out there, whatever else we come up with on the back half of the program. But we're going to waste no more time. We unmute this. Is that how this works?
1: Yep, that's all you got to do. Push that button right
0: super
1: there.
0: Super producer here, going hot here. Let's go see if we can get to the Green River Area Federal Credit Union hotline and get brand new Edmondson County girls basketball coach Daniel Caudill. You with us, my man?
2: Yeah, what's up, guys? How's it going?
0: Oh, good, man. It's good to have you. And it's funny because you sent me a picture earlier today of me and you interviewing at the Third Region basketball tournament back when you were a student athlete. And now here we've come full circle. There was a lot less gray in my hair and my beard back then, Daniel.
2: More hair am I?
0: Yeah.
2: a lot more hair in mine. I've met you, Steven, and I don't know if I've met Vic yet, and I wish I could have came up there, but you know, y'all know my circumstances right now and family first always, but I'm a big Beyond the Bench guy, and your intro there, Ted Lasso, I love that show. And Vic, I want to just start with this, just kind of break the ice, but y'all had the villain rankings on Beyond the Bench Monday, right?
1: Yes, we did.
2: Yeah, I think y'all left one off. Down here in Evans County, the number one villain, I would say, is the Owensboro Sports Center.
1: Yes, without a doubt.
0: That is the way an Edmondson County, a fellow Edmondson County Wildcat breaks the ice right there.
1: Well, you know, I think if you look at it, maybe it was on this show at Live at 5 when we broke the new story. I said it was the 12th district. I think we actually, no, it was on Beyond the Bench because we had Grayson County's AD on. I asked him to true or false of whether or not they helped, you know, get rid of Darren Lineham at McLean County because he was such a proponent of the sports center. So I can go with conspiracies of the sports center all day long with you guys.
0: It's incredible.
2: We can do it. We can just make the whole show that if we need to.
0: I think
2: I'm too new. Go ahead.
0: I'm envisioning, Daniel, a summer debate show with like Live at 5 at one table and you and Kyle Pierce at the other table.
1: I'm all for it.
0: And then we just have
2: Kyle Pierce in my corner, I'll go to war anywhere.
0: Listen, I remember back to those interviews up on that Sports Center stage with Kyle and talking about pro wrestling and, talking about, and he was your biggest fan. And now, man, it just comes full circle. It's crazy because, you know, it doesn't seem like that long ago, but there, you know, there's a little bit of time that's passed since then. And has it hit you yet that, you know, you're the hometown guy there and, you know, you're going to be heading up the girls basketball program in a couple weeks since the announcement? Has it set in on you yet?
2: Yeah, it set in, and of course, you know, I picked a great time to have a kid on the way right here before summer ball. But it's definitely it's hit me, and it's something I don't take lightly. Even something I don't take lightly because I have a lot of pride in this place. Edmondson County is in my blood, man, and it's something that I love. You know, Coach Cal said in the UK that no crying on the yacht. Well, this is my yacht. Edmondson County is my yacht. This is my dream job. Being here, being able to coach these girls, be a part of this program. Of course, you know about Caitlin and what this program means to her. And so it's just such a dream job for me, and I can't wait to give back. Sports has done so much for me. And, you know, I think about sports as, you know, it's held me accountable, made me a great employee at the workforce. And that's what I want to do. I want to give back. It's time for me to give back to Edmondson County, and I'm ready to do it, man.
0: Well, there's a couple things I want to hit on there because you touched on – your wife, Caitlin, who was the Third Region Player of the Year, right? I mean, that was right when we first started the Homers. And then you got you, Daniel, and you guys, you know, she's going to be having a baby soon, and you guys will be welcoming a child into the world. And I mean, I can already foresee the hype machine. I mean, this may be the Edmondson County's greatest athlete of all time. I mean, this is like, the number one power couple in Edmondson County history, right?
1: Yeah, without a doubt. It's all, he almost no is pressure. Like he's almost like Mufasa sitting up at the top of the thing, holding up the Lion King. Yeah, is what it is when this baby came into the world.
0: Daniel, is it a boy or a girl? Are you waiting or?
2: It's a girl.
0: Okay.
2: It's a girl, and y'all say all this, and she'll be cheering on the sidelines.
0: There's no pressure there, you know. Obviously, it's just I just think it's incredible. It's just two that I covered, and we were all so fond of on the homers back in the day. And now you guys are right there, and I'm sure she's going to have a say. Is she going to be on the bench with you, or is she just going to be behind the bench coaching? You know, we talk about beyond the bench. How about behind the bench? Is she going to be on the bench or behind the bench?
2: We've not figured out the dynamics yet. She helped me at the middle school level this year, but with a kid, you know, I don't know. She's helped softball this year. She helped coach softball down here in Edmonton County, but we're not sure exactly how that's going to work out. My parents are going to have to learn how to be full-time babysitters if she's going to be on the bench with us coaching, but we'll figure it out. She's going to have a say, I promise that. Whether it's at home or on the bench, she's going to have a say, and she'll let me know about it.
1: Hold on. She'll have the biggest say, Coach. Let's just be honest. Come on now.
0: That's an area where you could get with Brad Payne and maybe figure out, you know, how they've worked it out through the years.
1: Listen, I know you say you're a fan of Beyond the Bench. Do not listen to the dating advice of Matt Brigham. No. That's all I want to tell you.
0: I think Daniel's doing okay for himself. I don't think he needs Brigham's. Coming on board.
1: You know, one thing, Coach, and when you talk about Edmondson County girls basketball, especially the last 4 years, it's been Carrie Ann Williams, you know, setting all the monster records out there, not to put any pressure. That's a lot of points, rebounds, and block shots to replace. But talk about some of the girls that are coming back that you have a relationship with and you're looking forward to taking even farther.
2: Yeah, I want to speak on Carrie Ann real quick. I think she was so underrated down here. And, you know, we saw in the regional tournament, we were playing Catholic and, you know, they were driving to the basket and turning around because she, not only the shot she blocked, but she was altering. I mean, 6'2" in girls basketball and the length she had, she was altering shots, whether she was blocking them or not. And I kind of compare it to, I don't know if y'all remember James Baker down in Meade County.
1: Oh, yeah.
2: Back in the day, they camped him in the lane when we played him. We won district my senior year and drew them first round of the region the year they won it, of course, and just altered so many shots. And I remember thinking, we cannot finish over this guy. And it really changed. It really got in her head, and it was the main reason we lost that game. But that's what she done down here. And in terms of the girls coming back, we have two seniors that we're really going to lean on. That's Shelby Souders and Addison Spanhauer. Shelby averaged 17-8 as a point guard last year.
1: Had a monster year last year.
2: Yeah, I think she's going. I think she was rated right coming into the season. I think she kind of went under the radar this year. And I look for her to go over 20 and average almost a double-double as a point guard. And it's somebody that we're going to lean on. She's going to be a coach out there, and this team's going to be built around her. And then you got Addison, who hit that clutch shot against McLean in the first round of region this year. And, you know, she's going to take a step up. But I said it earlier, we can't replace – one player can't replace 16 rebounds a game. But we can do it by committee. So, I mean, you know, everybody talks about analytics this, analytics that. And there's places for analytics. And looking here, we were 39% offensive rebound percentage team last year. That can't go away because we lose Carrie Ann. So we got to teach these girls how to be great offensive rebounds, and there's technique to that. So all these girls kind of have to take a step up, and that starts with winning the offseason. But I have built a good relationship with them. I was middle school head coach. We'll have some of those girls coming up, and being assistant varsity coach, that relationship's already established, and they're fired up and ready to go, and I am too.
0: As we're on the Green River Area Federal Credit Union Hotline with brand-new Edmondson County girls basketball coach, Daniel Caudill. And, you know, you talk about Souders getting to see it. We, you know, up here in Owensboro, I know it's the third region, but we still just don't get eyes on Edmondson nearly as much as most of the teams in the region. And I, you know, you can see her stats, but I feel like when we saw her at the regional tournament, it really dawned on us how underrated and maybe underappreciated really she was. I mean, she was one of the best players at the entire tournament. And, you know, most of the time when a coach leaves, I think Coach Booth laid a great foundation there. But most of the time when a coach leaves, you know, having that much success, the cupboard's bare, right? Mm-hmm. But you have a lot coming back. I mean, no pressure, Daniel, but it looks like, you know, you guys will be right there in the mix for a 12th district championship.
2: Yeah, and we do have a lot coming back. And like I said, Carrie Ann, that's hard to replace. But when you have somebody like Shelby – and Addie, it really gives you a peace of mind And I really, like I said, I look forward to her taking that step and kind of making a name for herself. I know she's wanting to play college ball, and I think she can do that and achieve that dream if she just has a great offseason. But it starts with winning the offseason. But you talk about the 12th district, man. I'm going to give it its flowers. I think if you had an all-star team this coming year of each district, I think the 12th would be number one. I mean, you got Ava Wilson at Butler County, who's a great player. Then you got the Meserve twins at Trinity, or Meserve sisters at Trinity, who are both lights out shooters, great guards. And then Grayson's got an unreal junior class with Bree Jones and Hannah Smith. And when Bree went down last year, they kind of found some stuff with Kinley Kuiper and some of them younger girls. So, I mean, Grayson's going to be a dark horse for the region, as bad as that pains me to say. But it's a very tough district. It's going to be very tough, and we have to be ready to go every single night.
0: Well, dang, I mean, that kind of analysis, I feel like if the coaching career comes to an end at some point, I mean, you come here and do some Live at Five with it. That was pretty incredible. Broke down the entire district there. But, you know, you were obviously a really good basketball player as well, part of a really good basketball team. But I remember you most on the football field. I mean, has it always been – is there an interest there in coaching football as well, or has it always been basketball coaching that's kind of drawn your attention?
2: I love football, man, but it's just so intense. It's just a different type of coaching, and it's just so intense. And this is no fault to boys, I promise, but girls just listen to you more. They do. I'm a middle school teacher, and girls just listen to you more, and there's just more enjoyment out of it. When it clicks for them, there's just more enjoyment in it. But I do love the football program, and I think Vessel's down here doing a good job. But I've just been drawing the basketball since I've got out of it. It's just a different type of game here.
1: No, there is a point to boys. I grew up with two brothers. I grew up with all my brothers. No, we don't listen. I mean, yeah. You can say what you want. Yeah, we don't. I'll say it for you, Coach. I'll say it for you.
0: I love
1: we
0: it.
1: Don't listen.
0: And you were on the Vessel saying, man, I remember you messaged me like in July, his first year there, and you were like, man, keep an eye on this cat, man. I think we got a good one here. And of course, he's done tremendous work down there. Mm-hmm. But I was just curious, you know, when did it dawn on you that you wanted to get into coaching? Were you still a player when you knew you were wanting to coach?
2: I always knew I wanted to coach as a kid. And, you know, I grew up around the football program. Kyle Pierce had my brothers. Of course, my brothers were heavily involved in the football program. My brother Steven was an all-state defensive lineman, first team all-state defensive lineman down here. And we were heavily involved. And I grew up around that program. But Kyle Pierce, I think, ran a program that made me want to be a part of it. And I loved it. I loved the way he coached. And I just think it'll be a brag on Pierce the whole time thing. But it really got me invested in coaching when I started with him. And then I went and when high school ball, went with Coach Matt and Mike McClinic. And now he's at Grayson. And I'm going to be honest with you, that game's going to be very hard for me to coach because I love him. I still love him to this day. We talk all the time. And he really got me into coaching. And, you know, I was an unspoken leader on that district championship team my senior year. But Mac, the way he developed those relationships with us, it just, you know, like I said in the beginning, sports has just had such a positive effect on me. And it's something I want to give back to these kids at Edmonton County.
0: Yeah, I mean, yeah, like you just mentioned, two names that, you know, directly influenced your future path, you know, as an adult. And I think that's incredible. Coach Mac does it. He's been a blessing to have in the third region for years, of course, being all over, but he does a great job wherever he goes. And of course, Kyle, we may disagree here and there on some things, but still got love for him. One of the best ADs and the way he promotes that Edmondson County program, you know, you guys are kind of down there in no man's land in the sense, you know, where you're getting coverage from and whatnot. So we tried to bring Edmondson on as best we can, but Kyle makes it easy, man. He's always promoting the programs in a very positive way. And we can certainly appreciate that and agree upon that for sure. And speaking of Kyle, I mean, I think he had a vote today, maybe the super regional thing we've been discussing for quite some time. I mean, do you have any – it got voted down by one vote is what I'm hearing.
1: Yes.
0: Do you have any thoughts on that? Are you passionate about that, or you just do what they tell you to do?
2: I love it because I think it would give kids – it takes a little pressure on the kids. You know, this is about the kids, man. I think people get the wrong idea that it's about them. Coaches get the idea it's about them. Why not give a senior another chance? You know, think about it. Why not give a senior another chance to have a chance to extend that season instead of putting so much pressure on that first round game? And then it goes back to anything that takes games away from the Sports Center, I'm for.
0: I love it. I love it.
2: Everybody talks about how great this place is. And when we were sitting there in the locker room before McLean County, I was real thankful to be in there. Because, you know, our bathroom stalls didn't even have doors on them. So, I mean, we're talking about, I don't get the idea that this is this mecca of basketball. And it, you know, think about the little guy, Edmondson County. Owensboro School's got way more travel budget than we do, but we have to make the trip up there every year we make it. So why not give us a game or two? So I'm pretty passionate about it. I live with a chip on my shoulder. I could talk for 30 minutes over it, but I'm going to leave it at that.
0: I love it, man. No, most people, you know, they won't come out and say that, you know, right. You know, they'll talk about it behind the scenes. They're not going to go on the radio and say it. So we could certainly appreciate that for sure. But man, I'm so happy that you got the job there. I mean, being able to watch your career as a player, now looking forward to watching you take the next step as a coach. I think you got a great foundation there, obviously, not only on the court, but in the household, right? I mean, and, yeah. You know, we would certainly, if you pray, keep Caitlin in your prayers, because I know that first one, man, that's always a little stressful that first time around.
2: Yeah, it is. It is stressful. So, yeah, I appreciate all prayers, and I'm really looking forward to this, man. I'm ready to get going.
1: Well, I mean, Steve, as a father of four, I tell you, the first one's a throwaway coach. You just learn everything else. And after that, when the second and third one, then you're a seasoned pro. I mean, that's all you got to worry about.
0: I'm going to wait till after the kid's born to tell you my stories. I'll tell you that. I don't want to stress any. I don't want to bring any more undue stress to the situation, Daniel. But, man, I'm so happy for you. Good luck down there if you need anything. When the season, and I know you wanted to get Shelby up here with you, and the circumstances and such wouldn't allow that right now. But in the summertime, you know, if you guys get some downtime, you want to come up, holler at us anytime. You're more than welcome.
2: Yeah, I love to. I love to get her name out there, let her speak. She's a great speaker. She's a great role model for younger girls down here, and she's a great player. And I look forward to her having a great year. So
1: we look forward to having you up here for media day. At the absolute worst.
0: True, yeah. I mean, I'm looking forward to it up here for sure. Last thing, man, Edmondson County fans that are listening out there, man, give them a message, man. What can they expect from the Daniel Caudill era here coming up for the Lady Wildcats?
2: Yeah, I said it before. This is my yacht. I love this place. I root for every single team, and it's like Kentucky basketball to me, man. It's every single team. I live and die whether they win. It affects my mood, and our girls are going to reflect our community. Edmondson County is a tough, hard-nosed, working people that are prideful and respectful, and that's what our team's going to reflect. We're going to be tough, hard-nosed, respectful, prideful for our county, and we're gonna attack every game, and teams are going to dread having to play against us. So a team they're going to be proud of for sure.
0: I love it, man. Doesn't get any better than that. Congratulations again. Soak it in, and we'll catch up with you again real soon, man.
2: All right. Thank you, guys.
0: Appreciate
1: you. Thanks, coach.
0: That's brand new Edmondson County girls basketball coach Daniel Caudill. And, man, it's cool, man. Like, that's one of my kids right there.
1: I know.
0: You know, that's one of my dudes. And he sent me a picture earlier from the stage up there. And it just really is crazy. Like, you know, and he hit on a point right there. And I've been very anti adding another district game. Like, you know, that whole super regional thing. But he just hit on a point there that's really been the mantra since I started doing this, and it's all about the kids. And that was an angle I'd never looked at it
1: well,
0: from.
1: Well, see,
0: that's an interesting angle.
1: Listen, I'm sure we'll get to it more.
0: Yeah, we'll talk about it.
1: But I'm all for – I was not a big fan of the proposal that they had, the format that they have. Me, I am for, if you're going to have a super regional, let's put everybody in it. Use the district tournament as seeding factors based on how that tournament works, where we talk about getting double buys and doing that. That's what I'm a fan of.
0: Yeah. And you know, I think I get what the sports center, I understand. I can, cause number one, we certainly have Owensboro bias.
1: No, there's no doubt.
0: Nowhere every year. You know, what's the first thing we ask though, come about 2 or 3 days after the regional basketball tournament? The first thing we ask is, where's the regional baseball tournament? Mm-hmm. Where's the regional softball tournament?
1: Well,
0: we're going to have to drive.
1: We're going to be there.
0: We will. No, yeah. Absolutely. But I mean, it's one of those things. I mean, it's definitely, I'm not going down that road. We're always going to disagree on that. But I think the key would be compromise. And I think a super regional with kind of what you just said, having that.
1: And I think you get a both. The first two rounds you have on home sites.
0: Yeah, and that way the travel doesn't necessarily play in, especially if you've earned it. You've earned that as kind of your reward.
1: And then
0: you play the final four.
1: I would have the final eight.
0: Yeah, well, yeah. I mean, that's
1: mine would be a four-round tournament because of the way that you have to draw it out. You would have a couple play-in games.
0: You have more games.
1: You have play-in games that are on home floors the next round, on home floors, and that gets you to the final eight, and those will be played at the Sports Center. That's how I would do it.
0: I think what it would also do for a super regional. I think there's still a path. I just think maybe a slightly modified proposal, but I mean, we've already talked about it. So there's no reason to circle. You've got it in there. So yeah, we'll circle back to it a little bit later, but that's one of my dudes right there, man. I'm so happy for him. I think he'll do great. They got a good cast coming back. I know when you lose a Kerri-Ann Williams, everybody just thinks, oh, they're going to fall off the deep end. I would caution you against that. I think they'll still be right there.
1: Spain Howard and Souders, that team's that those two really, to me, and getting to see them play at the regional tournament, how well they play. Shelby Souders is going to be one of the best players in the region.
0: Yeah, no, there's no doubt. She had a tremendous regional tournament. We're going to pause it right there.
1: Before we get to Karen Gross, I do want to bring this up, Steve, because it was important. We talked about it yesterday. It was such a celebration for me and what I was doing, but there was some really bad news that hit home, and I did want to touch about it.
0: I meant to talk on this yesterday.
1: Because I didn't see it until after we got done. You know, I was kind of in a conference, and so phone was down and doing this. We were lucky enough to get to meet Avery Shacklett originally on Live at 5. And I don't know if you were here when we had Westland Wednesday and the golf team came in.
0: She was – I've had her one time. Okay. I think she's been here twice.
1: Right, but the very first time, man, I mean, she came in. She was talking about how she was nervous. She was from Meade County. We talked a little bit before we went on the air, and she absolutely rocked it. Just a unbelievable personality, leadership, and an unbelievable young woman that we lost way too soon. I said in the post I put yesterday, we lost a tremendous young leader and heaven gained one.
0: I'm shocked. I mean, I'm just.
1: And then get to meet her even more when we're doing the games. Basketball games.
0: Yeah,
1: and
0: she would do the camera sometimes.
1: There were times, Steve, where you get done with Live at 5 and it's been a rough week and it's a Thursday night and then, you're going, oh,
0: game
1: man,
0: don't I start till 7:45.
1: I got a wrestling game. And we would show up and she'd be doing the camera and she was all happy and, hey, Steve and Vic, and getting to talk. It just lifted your spirits tremendously. I want to say, praying heavily for her family and friends. And she will be missed. That one hit hard.
0: I was getting lunch. They provided lunch at work yesterday, and Jalen had sent the message over, and it's just like, I don't really have the words, honestly. I don't even know where it came from, but she was a bright light, man.
1: She was. I mean, a tremendous, bright light. Tremendous.
0: She was just on the camera for the last home game we did for the
1: In
0: Kentucky
1: fact,
0: West
1: I went to her and I was like, hey, we got the regional coming up. Jenna's going to help us. We want you. Yeah. And she's like, I would do it, but I'm going on this trip to – So, she's going out of the country for a mission trip or something. So, and she was like, other than that, I would do it. And I was like, no, you got to go do that. Enjoy that. Man, and
0: keep
1: just
0: that
1: bright,
0: family in your
1: yes,
0: prayers.
1: Keep them in your prayers, because that is just such a we lost a tremendous young leader and heaven gained one.
0: No doubt. Yeah, we'll just leave it right there. We'll come back with the Van Attens Pitmaster Barbecue Sauce, LA 5, 1027 the game.
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1: Yeah, I mean, it's an unbelievable barbecue sauce. You can kind of, you can find it at now. You can get it at Rural King,
0: okay,
1: along with Hillsview Farms. And then there's stores throughout the third region. I know there's a couple stores in Ohio County you can get it. Listen, it makes it pit perfect every time. Yeah. Van Atten's Pitmaster Barbecue Sauce.
0: Check out their website. It's a really good website. You can order the sauce right there on the site, or you can find out where you can get it from. And, tremendous sauce.
1: No cool. Go
0: big,
1: question.
0: Big thanks for everything they do for us.
1: Yeah. Question number one, Van Atten's LA 5. We're starting. You started to talk about this at the end of the show yesterday.
0: Yeah, I got cut
1: and
0: off.
1: And you told me how I was wrong. Are you really telling me that you think Scotty Scheffler is just an average tour golfer now?
0: Hold on. I don't want to get this twisted.
1: Okay.
0: When I say the marquee name, like I'm thinking like Tiger Woods in his prime. Everybody's always shooting for that, right?
1: Well, I don't know
0: because you thought it was Spieth, right? Remember, Spieth was that for a very short period. Mm-hmm. You know, they've always handed the baton. It was Rory at first, and I mean, he never really got there. I mean, he has his moments.
1: He did
0: right?
1: win back to back Masters though.
0: Recently, he's definitely come along. I'm not trying to say they're not great golfers,
1: but are you telling me?
0: I'm saying like right now, like. I think this time last year, I viewed Scheffler as almost a guy you could bet versus the field in most majors, and you'd be in pretty good shape.
1: Well, I mean, if
0: I
1: you did that,
0: I still feel that. Hold way.
1: On, like if you look at like the last three majors he hadn't won, he was in the top three in all of them.
0: Yeah, top three. But I mean, like winning. I'm talking about winning. It's winning time. Like,
1: okay, you know. He's still gonna win. You think he's done winning majors?
0: No, I'm saying, is he still the guy that you would bet against the field and feel comfortable with?
1: I don't even think when Tiger Woods was playing at the best, I would have bet him against the field. You'd have lost more often than you won, though.
0: Yeah, that's true. That's true. But I mean, Scotty, I feel like it's time to win one. Is he going to win this one?
1: I think he's got a shot. Who do you have winning?
0: Well, I did bet Scheffler.
1: Did you?
0: Yeah. I bet Scheffler because because I here, don't think so. I'm going. That's how I have to do things. Okay. Like, what does your gut tell you? Oh, do the opposite of that because you're always wrong. So there's that.
1: I'm going to put money down on Spieth. He said shot 100 today. He's going to be two strokes back at the end of the day because he needs the PGA Championship to complete the career Grand Slam. And Jordan Spieth, that guy. Listen, here's one thing about golfers, and maybe what worries me about Scotty. Same thing with, like, NASCAR drivers. When they get married and have kids, all of a sudden, you don't practice quite as much. You're not so singularly focused. The only one I know that did that was Jack.
0: We kind of hit the top of the mountain. I mean, it's one thing, like, you hear UFC fighters say it all the time. It's one thing to win the belt.
1: Yeah, to keep
0: it's another thing to defend it, and that's – and so when you get to the mountaintop, can you stay there?
1: Yeah.
0: And that's and Scotty's going to be in the mix for years. But what I'm trying to say is he that dominant golfer that can go out and just win major after major?
1: Same thing when those NASCAR guys get married and have kids. You don't take that turn into that wall. Gets a little more scary.
0: I'm afraid he's trending in a way that maybe he's not. Like, he won't win, maybe over the next 3 years, maybe he wins one.
1: Okay.
0: But that's not dominant.
1: No.
0: I think you need to win one major a year at least.
1: You need at least two every 3 years.
0: For the next couple of years.
1: You need two out of every eight.
0: That's a good one. Yeah, because, I mean, it's hard to win.
1: Yeah, it is hard to win.
0: Chris texted in and said Koepka.
1: I like him, too, at one under.
0: I mean, you look at the leaderboard. So what I did was.

0: guys won't be around.
1: Yeah, there's a lot of good news is.
2: But you have the speed.
1: I mean, you're only 300. You got most of the field at this point.
2: Hey, the course they're playing this week out there in Philadelphia, 8-under wins this tournament. 7-under may win this tournament.
1: I mean, you look at 2-under, and it should get tougher as it goes.
2: No, it's going to. Yeah.
1: 3-under is the leader. Yeah,
2: so 6-7, 8-under wins. See, he's still playing. Softly's done for the day. 2-under. The big names had a good first round.
1: There's John Rahm at 1-under.
2: The only big name that played himself out of contention was Bryson DeChambeau. I mean, he shot +6. I
1: almost threw him into the parlay. And Chris makes fun of me because my $2 bets, but that $2 parlay is $58.
2: There you go.
1: Just for fun.
2: Let's go, Manhattan's Pitmaster Barbecue Sauce, LA 5. Question number 2, district tournament. The 9th district starts Sunday, softball on Monday. The other districts, Monday and Tuesday, you have softball and baseball. Steve, give me your top lower seed, which means you got to be seeded number 3 or below to crash the regional tournament.
1: Okay, well, if you want me to do it, is this for baseball and softball?
2: Either one.
1: Well, softball's not having any upsets.
2: None. You got all 1 and 2s.
1: Follow with Julian winning that game, I feel like. Davis County is heavily favored in the 10th. McLean is a big underdog.
2: Yes. So
1: there's not going to be an upset there.
2: No.
1: I feel like.
2: And there's not going to be in the 11th.
1: Yeah. I mean, Breck, I mean, they have a prayer.
2: I can give you one.
1: Hancock, but I don't think so.
2: Softball, there's only one you can pick an upset 3 or lower. The only one that could crash it, I think, Catholic. That's the only one. I don't see a path for McLean to beat Ohio County.
1: Edmondson could beat Butler.
2: That's a possibility.
1: They split in the regular
2: season. Those are the only two.
1: Butler's playing really well. Edmondson could beat Butler.
2: Emma Price could yard a couple times.
1: I don't want to say they can't beat Apollo. Catholic can't beat Apollo.
2: Yeah, they just beat them 2 weeks ago.
1: Right. With Julian on the mound, though, I think it does make a difference.
2: Okay.
1: I do.
2: Baseball. 3 seed or lower.
1: Who's the higher seed in the 10th? Is Muhlenberg, Ohio?
2: Well, it would be Ohio because they won the last game. Muhlenberg won the last game, but it actually was started the game before that.
1: Oh, so that's how they're counting.
2: No. Muhlenberg's okay. The 2 seed. Ohio's the 3 seed.
1: I'm taking Muhlenberg. I'm already making picks. I don't think we're supposed to do this till next week, but I think Muhlenberg beats Ohio, whether that's a upset or not. It's splitting hairs.
2: Okay.
1: I mean, Grayson over Edmondson?
2: Possibly.
1: With Napier on the mound?
2: They're the Grayson is not the 3 seed.
1: They are the 3 seed, yeah.
2: Okay.
1: Yeah, that was 4-2. So I would Butler's go, 4-2.
2: I would have 2 of them. I would have
1: Grayson's 3-3.
2: Grayson as a 3 seed or lower can definitely get there with Napier on the mound. No doubt.
1: There's a legit
2: OHS.
1: Path, oh, yeah. Oh, for sure.
2: OHS you got to put in there.
1: Oh, there's no doubt. Yeah.
2: And then
1: I'm not picking that. I'm just saying.
2: Ohio as the 3 seed, because the way it works, because that, the, I'm trying to think. I think Ohio won the first game, and that
1: they
2: was.
1: Did.
2: And then Muhlenberg won the
1: second 8-1 after it was delayed.
2: Right. But it's not when it was played. It's not when it was finished. It's was it game two of
1: it
2: the
1: was
2: delay?
1: Game 2.
2: Okay. So there you go. So yeah. Muhlenberg would be the 2 seed.
1: Okay. That's fair. So, I mean, I think I'm going to go ahead and say.
2: Muhlenberg's a 2 seed anyway because Ohio got swept.
1: The only lower seed to advance to the regional tournament in baseball or softball, Gage Napier, Grayson County.
2: That's hard to fight that one with him on that's the bump. It. Hard that's to fight that one at all.
1: And, I mean, there would be others that wouldn't surprise me. I think on softball side, though, you got some heavy favorites.
2: Oh, yeah. I think
1: baseball, I mean, Davis County could be Catholic. I mean,
2: there's no doubt about that.
1: It could happen. I mean, there's a path for it, but I mean, it's unlikely, but there's a path for it.
2: All right, let's go Van Atten's LA 5. Question number 3. Did the regional ADs get this right or miss the boat on the super regional?
1: I mean, I wasn't a fan of the proposal. I already made that clear. I wasn't a fan of the proposal, but I hate answering these questions like this because I just don't know all the facts. Mm-hmm. I mean, I'm not presented with the packet of the financials. I mean, it, as a fan, you know, it's easy to sit back and just, you know, yell about things you don't know about. But when you're an athletic director, there's so many more factors that goes into it. How much is it going to cost us to drive here or there? And I mean, who even knows? But to me, it is a little confusing, though. I'm going to bring up one point that was kind of talked about in our group chat a little bit. McLean's a 3-team district, right? Which means if they voted for this proposal, that means they would be in the regional tournament every year because all 3 are going.
2: Mm-hmm.
1: And they voted no.
2: Mm-hmm.
1: So it leaves you to wonder, why do they vote?

0: know. And the only logical explanation you could come up with would be the financials.
1: Yeah.
0: Right. I mean, do they believe, do they, because that's kind of what we said, you know, you're adding an extra district game. A lot of athletic directors believe that adding that extra game in there is going to raise the revenue for the district tournaments. And I've argued that making the first round game
1: meaningless
0: in a way. I mean, not meaningless. I mean, you get to punch your ticket if you win. But if you lose, you're not eliminated. I don't know that those games would draw.
1: I think you would have a little bump in revenue, but not as big as the ADs are saying, because I think you will lose some fans that go to the first game. Because
0: what about the games in the first round that take place at the sports center? Would you draw more fans if those were at a home site? So, like, you know, what the proposal said, only the Final Four is going to take place in the Sports Center.
1: Right.
0: So, that first round on the region is going to take place on the road. So, what I'm thinking is, you know, I know I've heard some complaints that the guaranteed figure from the Sports Center to the schools goes down every year.
1: But I also know.
0: And they've never under-delivered.
1: Right. Well, right?
0: They always over-delivered.
1: They're going to say they've also. That's the last what we've couple heard. Years.
0: Yeah. I mean, you know, everybody's talking out of the side of the mouth that they represent, right?
1: Right. So, 100%.
0: I mean, there's that. I mean, they always have the glasses on that represents the, you know, their best interest. But at the same time, so if you took those first round games out of the Sports Center and put them into the schools, is there more revenue being generated through the tournament that way?
1: I don't know.
0: And I don't.
1: I would say no, but I don't know. I'd have to see it.
0: I don't know. I mean, I guess it really just depends from year to year. Like if you had a Butler County or a Grayson County hosting a first round game, that the way they drew into the Sports Center, you just sell the place out. Mm-hmm. So, I mean, but would you sell as many? Would there be as many tickets to be sold? Because now all of a sudden you're in a much smaller venue than the.
1: I think, here's what I think.
0: I don't think it would be. I think the financials, I think just this is a pure total shot in the dark in my own biased glasses on. I think that you would make less money, even adding the extra games to this.
1: I think you can make more money overall for the regional tournament, and I do think that at some point in time, a super regionals that you, as more and more regions are doing it, the state's going to push it. So I think it's, you know, I was talking to a superintendent, you know, or an athletic director through text, and he said, you know, I wasn't a huge fan of the quote unquote proposal. But I want to get a super regional in before it's mandated, so we're in front of it and get the one that we want.
0: Right.
1: And I told him I would send the one that I like. I think the super regional to me is the answer. But I think if you're going to call it a super regional, let's get all the teams in. Let's do
0: a couple rounds of home games. If you're talking about having full blown district tournaments and then letting every team in the region in the tournament, you're talking about like a months long tournament.
1: I mean, why not? Like, what's wrong with it?
0: I mean, that's
1: not really.
0: You're right, because the regular season games don't mean anything anyway. So it's just might as well.
1: I mean, not really. But in my plan, too, you're also adding an RPI. So you're also making, because,
0: you know, as I said, there'll be some pushback on the, I mean, just hearing statewide, like the pushback on RPI and the certain things that people don't like about it, using that for any kind of mechanism to seed, you're going to have some pushback.
1: No, but in mine, you're only using things here. Your district win and your runner up are the 1 and 2 seeds. So the 1 seeds will get double buys. They'll already be in the round of 8.
0: Yeah.
1: The 2 seeds would be they would be in the third round. So they are the second round.
0: They would host
1: in the second round. The only thing you're using RPI is to seed the 3 and 4 seeds in districts. That's it.
0: They kind of do that now in a tiebreaker scenario.
1: Right. It's not killing you. So then you would let the teams that finish, because if you look at it, you have two, you have a, you would have, you got 3 and 4, so you only have 7 teams left. So, you know, boom, then you have some play-in games and 4 seeds to play, and then boom, and then you got it going on. And maybe the highest RPI seed of the 30.
0: I love how you just described that. That was I have no idea where we are from where we began, but we'll talk about it another day. We need to get like a visual aids for me to walk me through it. But I mean, we were talking about this before. There was so many people that were like, just leave it alone. Leave it the way it is. It's not broke. Don't fix it. But the travel thing is certainly a thing. I mean, you heard Daniel. He was very passionate about it. I think there's a way to compromise for both.
1: Let's get to question number 4. Question number 4. Based on the projected win totals for teams in the NFL, the teams with the easiest schedule coming up, 5 through 1, would be the Jets at 5, the Browns at 4, the Bengals at 3, the Saints at 2, and the Lions at 1. In the NFL, you have to go off projected win because you just don't know. It's so fluid. You have teams that you think are going to be not very good. They jump up and make the playoffs.
0: The strength of schedule thing in the preseason in the NFL dumb. Is a clown show.
1: Right. But this is based on projected win totals. Those are your 5 easiest schedules in the NFL coming up this year. How many of those teams make the playoffs?
0: Well, the number one thing I see is the Vikings beat the Lions on Christmas for no reason. Because they just cost themselves the easiest schedule in football. If they lost to the Lions, they would be having the easiest schedule. Well, not that it matters, like we've already talked about. Bengals the only team that makes the playoffs out of there.
1: I think 2 of them do. I think the Lions do too.
0: The Saints are the other team for me. The Saints are the other. I think they're on the rise a little bit.
1: In that weak division?
0: It's a little bit weak, but I mean, I like what the Bucs did in the offseason a little bit. Carolina's growing. I kind of like their offseason. I really like their draft. The South's interesting. I think I could see a path. I think the Lions are heading for a cliff.
1: Okay.
0: I just think they're heading for a cliff. Don't like what they did in the trenches much. I don't think it got much better. And I think Jared Goff's heading the other direction. So
1: yeah, you've always been a golf hater.
0: I think that window's closed.
1: Okay. Yeah. Question number 5. The teams in the NFL
0: they lost to the Vikings with Max Brosmer at quarterback. Like, what do you mean?
1: I mean, dude, you've just always been a golf hater.
0: What did Goff do against that defense? Max Brosmer beat Jared Goff head-to-head with 12 passing yards.
1: Hater.
0: Jared Goff, bro. And that was to go to the playoffs. I mean, come on. The window's closed, Lions fans.
1: Okay, all right. Now, question number 5. The teams with the hardest schedules based on win projections, 5-1, so the 5th hardest, the Rams. The 4th hardest, the Cowboys. The 3rd hardest, the Panthers. And it's Dolphins at 2 and the Arizona Cardinals at 1. Which of those teams make the playoffs? The
0: Cardinals had the toughest schedule.
1: Based on win projections.
0: That's so weird. I don't know how this works out.
1: They're in the same division with Seattle, San Fran, and the LA Rams. You got to play them twice.
0: But how do they have a harder schedule than the teams that finished ahead of them in the division? You know, like you would think that a first-place schedule would be a lot more difficult than a fourth-place schedule.
1: This is going off. This is taking
0: the same thing with Dallas. How does Dallas have a tougher schedule than Philly? I saw it's because their games on the road are tougher.
1: Right, and it's also they're taking the Vegas win projections they're usually a lot closer than the strength of schedule.
0: Yeah, well, just going back to the question, you asked me which ones would make it. Mm-hmm. The Cowboys are winning the East this year.
1: With the 4th hardest schedule in football.
0: Yeah, because it's not the 4th hardest. I mean, when we look back on it, it might be like the 15th toughest.
1: That's true.
0: I don't know. Either way, I like what the Cowboys did in the offseason. I think in Pickens coming, if the offense can stay the same, just stay the same, I think the defense is going to be greatly improved.
1: Okay.
0: So I like the Cowboys. The Rams are winning the West.
1: Even with taking a quarterback, then your first round pick's not going to play for 2 years.
0: Yeah, the Rams are winning the West. Yeah, I just feel like Seattle, it's hard for a team, like I say, when you get to the mountaintop, can you stay there?
1: Yeah.
0: And I feel like they were just barely there anyway. I mean, the defense was incredible. I mean, you know, can they duplicate that with McDonald? Yeah, they probably can, but I really like the Rams. So, and the Panthers. So, the teams that have tough schedules, I mean, the Panthers will be in the mix. I don't know. Part of me wants to say they're going to fall off.
1: I'm not too.
0: I'm not buying into Bryce Young that much.
1: I'm not either. I think the Panthers take a big drop.
0: I'll say the Saints win.
1: I'm going to go Bucks again. I'm going to go keep betting on Baker Mayfield.
0: And probably end up being the Falcons since we haven't mentioned. So there's that.
1: Yeah. Oh, they got to have their. Yeah. You ain't winning with the quarterback situation they got.
0: Yeah.
1: You know,
0: I don't know if I have any. Do I have any? It was Kyler Murray, the week one starter for the Vikings.
1: Yes.
0: I think he is. Too.
1: I think he starts the whole year, and JJ McCarthy becomes a massive first round bust.
0: He can't be a bust. He's 23. I mean,
1: when's he going to play? Because
0: the only reason why he's a bust is because he can't stay on the field.
1: Can I ask you this? If Kyler Murray's a starter and has a great year for the Vikings, don't you have to re-sign him? You just chose McCarthy. No, it's Kyler Murray.
0: Oh yeah,
1: he's only signed for 1 year.
0: Yeah, it depends on how good of a season we're talking here.
1: But I mean, if he has a
0: Darnold season, he's 100% getting re-signed. They're not doing that again.
1: I was going to say, you let one walk away and he won a Super Bowl.
0: Then you trade McCarthy. But I think there's gas in the tank for McCarthy. I still believe that there's gas in the tank there. I do think that Kyler has a legitimate leg up because of how poorly things went last year.
1: Here's the thing.
0: You have a team that's ready to win. You have a championship-level defense right? You have the greatest receiver in football, and those guys aren't waiting around for a rebuild, you know? So I think the pressure's on Kevin O'Connell to make sure you at least get yourself into the playoffs. And I think the higher floor of the two is obviously Kyler. I'm curious to see if this is going to be a legitimate competition.
1: I am too.
0: Or if it's just they're going to appoint Kyler as the starter, and that's kind of what the media's done, and everybody's just following suit. Or if McCarthy's going to have a legitimate chance to win it. You listen to his teammates talk about him and the leadership and how they believe in him. I mean, you're talking about guys that have been there a long time. Brian O'Neill, I mean, Aaron Jones. I mean, they sounds like they've got McCarthy's back. I think
1: J.J. McCarthy was a systems quarterback at Michigan on a team that ran it a bunch and played great defense. They asked him to throw it 14 times a game, and he was never, ever going to be a big-time NFL quarterback.
0: It's possible.
1: Plus, he went to that stinking school up north.
0: And Riley agrees. He says he thinks it'll go down as my worst NFL draft take of all time. And it
1: will be, because you were so happy that night that they got McCarthy.
0: He was the one outside of Drake May.
1: He was the one you wanted.
0: He was the one that I wanted. So I just think the leadership qualities are there. But, yeah, you got to make the plays. He made play. I mean, look, look at what he did in Chicago on the road. Look at what he did in Detroit on the road. And then he threw some passes that don't even belong in the Arena League. So, I mean, it's like, the truth's got to be somewhere in the middle. But Kyler Murray lost his job to Jacoby Brissett.
1: No, Kyler Murray
0: lost his job to Jacoby Brissett.
1: He was injured.
0: And then they paid him $20 million to go away.
1: Hold on. He was injured. They knew they weren't going to bring him back. They took the job away from him so he wouldn't get injured, so they could let him walk away and sign with somebody else and save a little bit of money.
0: This is the NFL, man. This is, you don't just let franchise number one pick quarterbacks.
1: I'm not saying he's a big time quarterback.
0: Walk away for not only just walk away, give him a bag full of $20 million and send him out the door.
1: Well, that's better than that, and to pay him $40 million for the next couple of years. I mean, I'm not saying he's going to walk away. That's been the Van Attens LA.
0: He should have been your starter now.
1: No.
0: He would be better than Joe.
1: No, he would be.
0: Why would you? Okay, if you're the Cardinals, why are you not? Why is he still not the starter right now?
1: Okay, here's the reason.
0: You got a brand new coach. Hold on. A quarterback centric coach.
1: Here's the reason.
0: He's a former number one pick. You're already paying him. You could have cut him at the end of the year and let him go. You're going to tell me that's not a better option than what you got with Brissett?
1: No.
0: Who's not even for sure that he's a starter?
1: Yes, but this is the thing of the NFL. What they're doing, what they decided to do when he was hurt again, they made their choice. They weren't bringing him back next year. They were going to cut him. So, but you have to put Brissett in, because the one thing you can't do is get him hurt.
0: Right now, I'm talking about last year. I'm talking about you're making a conscious decision to go into the season with no QB.
1: Yes, because you're tanking because of the quarterback draft the next year.
0: That is the only thing that makes any
1: sense. But you had to bench him for Brissett, because here's the thing. If he got hurt last year where nobody was going to take him, then you're on the hook for his entire salary. Because now he's hurt.
0: You could just cut him
1: anyway. No, because then insurance takes over. I mean,
0: you're
1: eating a lot more than what you had
0: to.
1: That's
0: my trepidation with Kyler. I think anybody that's just appointing him, like, oh, he's going to be the next Sam Darnold. I mean, dude, I don't know. They just
1: no, I don't think he's going to be the next Sam Darnold. The point I just made is,
0: Vikings could suck because of this very reason.
1: If J.J. McCarthy can't beat out Kyler Murray, then that ought to be seven red flags.
0: I don't know. Like I said, I don't know that that's going to be a legitimate competition. That will do it for the Van Attens. I know the fans
1: out
0: there.
1: Pitmaster Barbecue.
0: Listen, the good news for the people that have to suffer through me talking about the Vikings is you just get to see my meltdown in the regular season.
1: It's going
0: to
1: be great. It's going to be great radio all year long.
0: And I'm a Minnesota sports fan somehow.
1: I don't know how.
0: I saw a thing today. Like the Wild last night, right? I don't even turn the game on. They're down 3-1. I think, there's no reason to watch this. The Avs are the better team. What happens? The Wild come out. They score 3 goals in the first period. What happens? I turn the game on. I'm back. We win this one. We go to Minnesota. We win at home. Now, all of a sudden, you got a game 7. Anything can happen. They let the Avs score.
1: No,
0: they're up 3-1 with 4.5 minutes to go. Gave up 2 goals to get it into overtime and lose. So what I've learned is the Wild are exactly like the Vikings in the sense that I've cashed out, and then what do? They reel you back
1: in.
0: Can
1: I tell you something?
0: And then
1: this is
0: 100%
1: on you.
0: It is on me.
1: This is your fault.
0: All those Minnesota people told me when I went up there, like, why did you like the Wild?
1: No, not that. I'm talking about that losses on you. Like, if Notre Dame's playing football and I miss the first quarter and I turn on, I see the check out the score, yeah, and Notre Dame's up 21-3,
2: I really like don't turn on. I really like
1: it. Doesn't matter. You absolutely broke fandom code. They ought to kick you out of the fandom of the Minnesota Wild. That was on you.
2: But when it got so deep into the third period, it was 4.5 minutes ago, I thought,
1: doesn't matter.
2: We're good.
1: You got to turn it on with a minute and a half to go.
2: You remember when the Bolts were up two and Dan was like, man, I was hoping to keep that two-goal cushion. I was like, we got a two-goal cushion. There's only 4.5. What can go wrong? You got Hartman out here being afraid to dive in front of the net to block the puck, the game-winning goal, to keep the season going.
1: It's on you. It's your fault, not Hartman's fault.
2: It's Hartman's fault, too.
1: No, it's on your fault. Turn the game on.
2: 5-1-0-2-7 the game.
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7: 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Gotta love the crispness in the air at Aronimink after rain overnight. 58 degrees in this first round. Aldrich Potgieter is the clubhouse leader. After a 3-under 67, he was in the second group to tee off early this morning before 7 a.m. Three other players on the course at 3-under, Steven Yeager, Minwoo Lee, and Bud Cauley. Jordan Spieth was at 2-under before a bogey at 2, his 11th hole today. Spieth now 1-under, 2 back, still a strong start in his latest bid for the career Grand Slam. Rory McIlroy already has the career Grand Slam. He is even par through 11 holes, 3 back. How does this happen at a major? Garrick Higgo penalized 2 strokes for being late to the tee. He was still on the practice green at 7:18 this morning. Higgo even par through 16. I'm Ted Emmerich, Westwood One Sports.
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1: 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And that's not, that was just real. That was real talk.
2: Yeah.
1: That's just real. That's how I feel. And now we're back. And I did see another graphic. You know, I'm supporting the Timberwolves tonight, which they're sure to lose because the Spurs are just better. They may win game 6. Did they win tonight?
2: No.
1: No.
2: I mean, you're asking the wrong guy. I don't watch the NBA.
1: They're playing in Minnesota. They may win.
2: They may, but they'll probably do it to break your heart. I don't know.
1: They'll get it to game 7.
2: I want a game 7 and break your heart. Yeah, there you go. So, yes, they win tonight. Yes, I changed my mind. They win tonight.
1: What's the better series for the fans, OKC versus the Wolves or the Spurs? It's the Spurs.
2: Because Wemby. Yeah, Spurs.
1: We got to stop acting like Wemby is this choir boy, too.
2: No,
1: I saw Lebatard, and I don't agree with Lebatard on anything. But, like, they were talking about how they were acting like he was, like, a great story the other night because he's back. He's back because he got thrown out of the game because he threw the most vicious elbow you've ever seen. And Naz Reid, he should have been suspended.
2: That's crazy.
1: For the game.
2: That's crazy.
1: And we're like, he had 16 points in the first 6 minutes or something. And they were like, oh, this is the greatest comeback ever. I'm like, the comeback?
2: Can I hear you a take I heard on Rich Eisen today? I think he was talking to Chris Webber. For 2 years now, just the next 2 years, would you sign Giannis or LeBron? And he was making the case for the next 2 years, LeBron will help your franchise more than G.
1: I don't know. See, I'm not plugged in enough to know. I don't watch the NBA at all in the regular season. Has Giannis fallen off that much?
2: I can't imagine.
1: If he's not falling off, then like, how will LeBron help you more?
2: I don't know. You know who needs to sign LeBron? He needs to go to Golden State
1: LeBron
2: and see if him
1: retire. It's about that time.
2: Go to Golden State and see if him and Curry can win one together.
1: I'm good. What about the East? Who's the better team for the fans in the East? Is it the Cavs or is it the Pistons?
2: It doesn't matter with the Knicks. It doesn't matter with the fans. I mean, you gotta have plenty of fans for Knicks.
1: I mean, like, I'm talking about for the NBA. So the better games to watch.
2: Pistons.
1: Pistons are better because of the one seed.
2: Yes.
1: Right?
2: I mean, yeah. Oh, yeah. And plus you get the old Detroit.
1: James Harden, though, in the Eastern Conference final.
2: You get the old Detroit, New York
1: matchup. James Harden has played more postseason games than, like, anybody in history, I feel like.
2: It doesn't matter. He's like Chris Paul. They never win.
1: We're out of time. We'll do it again tomorrow.
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11: Here's your 14 First Alert forecast. For the overnight hours, clear with a low of 49 degrees. On Friday, partly cloudy with some scattered showers and thunderstorms during the day, a high of 81. More scattered showers on Friday night with a low of 65. And on Saturday, warm and humid with scattered afternoon thunderstorms and a high of 87. I'm Chief Meteorologist Jeff Lyons with your 14 First Alert forecast.
12: If it's a grown person, then I can understand.
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12: 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I mean, we checking IDs in the heat of the moment. I mean, 16-year-old boy can look like a 20-year-old man. So,
13: thank you. I said the same exact thing.
12: Right.
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12: Would you hip check a child, Jonathan Zaslow? For $7 million?
15: I was going to say, it depends what's on the line. And $7 million, listen, I'll pay for the damages, and I'm going to take home the cash.
12: No damages, okay? No damages in the hypothetical that we pose. But if you're at a ballpark and Shohei Ohtani is hitting a ball that becomes that valuable, and there's little Johnny going after it, maybe little Johnny learns a thing or two. You know, but again, in a very safe, gentle kind of way.
15: He learns about finders keepers is what he learns about.
12: Yeah, exactly. Finders keepers. That is the voice of Jonathan Zaslow. He has no morals either. At Zaslow Show is how you find him. At Amber W Sports is how you find me. Amber and Ian is presented to you by Progressive Insurance. We're not here to talk about that, though. We're here to talk about the Philadelphia 76ers because their season was once again a disaster. That's not something that is unusual for us to say. The way that they lost in the postseason was a disaster. That's something that we're accustomed to saying. And now Daryl Morey has gotten the axe because of all of it. We heard from the owner today, Daryl Morey. He sat down with Josh Blitzer and David Blitzer, the owners there of Philadelphia. He was axed basically immediately after that. So they decided they're immediately taking action. So then we heard from Josh Blitzer today. We heard from Bob Myers, who was the former president of Golden State. He's now the president of HBSE Sports. He is taking over the search. And so he will take over the day-to-day for now, and he will basically search for the new guy who's going to replace Daryl Morey. What was your immediate reaction when you heard that Morey got the axe?
15: Very obvious. Yeah, very obvious. Daryl Morey's entire career has been made because he traded for James Harden when he was in Houston. That's it. And look.
12: Well, yeah, he drafted Tyrese Maxey. I mean, he's done some good stuff.
15: Yeah, but I mean, you that's great to draft good players sometimes, but it hasn't equaled any amount of winning. Like he traded for James Harden and essentially, I don't want to say pioneered, but he was there at the forefront of essentially basketball's version of Moneyball, where Mike D'Antoni was the coach in Houston. They traded for James Harden, and it became, hey, we're going to shoot a ton of threes. Mm-hmm. We're going to you're going to have the ball. Like, this is going to be an even more up-tempo style than the 7 seconds or less in Phoenix, and we're going to shoot a lot of threes. And it was something that took hold.
12: I mean, it was innovative.
15: Yes, it was innovative. And Daryl Morey,
12: he gets credit for that.
15: Yes, and Daryl Morey had a lot to do with that, but they ultimately did no winning in Houston. And then eventually Daryl Morey goes to Philadelphia. And, you know, his big move there is, you know what? I'm going to trade for James Harden again.
12: Right.
15: And he traded for James Harden again. And it did not work. Matter of fact, it ended with James Harden going to a basketball camp in China and telling a bunch of kids that that Daryl Morey is a liar, and I will never play for an organization that has Daryl Morey employed by it.
12: And repeating it numerous times, just so the small children of China were fully aware that Daryl Morey was a liar, according to James Harden.
15: That's right.
12: And then he was in the nightclub, wasn't he? Wasn't James Harden in the nightclub, and they were holding up the bleep Daryl Morey signs as he's popping bottles with sparklers in them?
15: Look, Daryl Morey gave $200-plus million to an aging Paul George.
12: Yes.
15: He gave $200-plus million to an aging Joel Embiid.
12: Mm-hmm.
15: And now the Sixers are stuck, and there's nothing they can do about it. And then you also have moves like, you know, trading away Jared McCain, who Daryl Morey got in front of a microphone and told you they believe they sold high on him.
12: Yeah.
15: And Jared McCain is out there providing something for Oklahoma City. And, you know, you could respond with, all right, but that was likely coming from ownership that they, you know, there was an edict that you got to get under the tax. Well, part of the reason that they're over the tax is because of those contracts you gave to guys like Paul George and Joel Embiid. So
12: Fair. It's
15: not surprising that Daryl Morey's out.
12: Fair. I don't like when everybody's referencing, though, what he said there, because I don't feel like you fire Daryl Morey because he said that he sold high on a player. Right? That isn't what the issue is. What the issue is also everything that he did with this organization that just doesn't end up working. And although you could argue when he gave Paul George the money, I mean, there wasn't a ton of criticism of that move. You paid Joel Embiid. There's not a ton of criticism of that move at the time, but those are the sorts of things that end up costing you your career when you're a general manager, for better or for worse. Even if everybody at the time sort of agrees, even if everybody thinks Joel Embiid's a brilliant player when he's healthy, and it's not at all Daryl Morey's fault that he's not healthy. The fact of the matter is, it still costs you your job when it does not pan out, whether the end result is frankly in your control or not, because those contracts look so ugly. And you're absolutely right. They affect every decision that you then have to make, whether your choice or from ownership's pressure thereafter. Bob Myers, I mentioned, he's taken over for Philadelphia. Here is the president of HBS Esports talking about how they need to take a look at everything in Philly.
14: I've actually been lucky enough to see what great looks like, but that's not easy. So it's a hard look at everything. It's a hard look at whoever we hire, and we'll place it on them. It's a hard look at what I've experienced and what I know that makes a championship team. But it's also a question to our players. Do you want to get uncomfortable? Because it takes a great level of uncomfortability to win a championship. Attention. Do we have that? Do you want that? Do we want that? Do you want to take that responsibility on? Are we satisfied? I know he's not. And our players better not be satisfied with 4-6 second round playoffs. Yeah, yes, it's not easy to make the playoffs, but nobody plays this game to make the playoffs. In fact, 16 teams make the playoffs, more than half the league. That's not anybody's goal. The goal is to win a championship.
12: I don't love what I just heard from Bob Myers.
15: Yeah, I would push back on the whole it's not easy to make the playoffs. No, it kind of is.
12: Well, no, not even that. And it certainly should be relatively easy when you have Joel Embiid and you have Tyrese Maxey, you have good pieces there on that team. I don't even mean that. I mean that he said, are they willing to get uncomfortable? Like, as if their unwillingness to get uncomfortable is what has been hindering them in a postseason. And I don't know if I feel like that's actually the problem with the 76ers. And I don't really actually think that's fair at all to Joel Embiid this particular season. Because this season, remember, Joel Embiid wanted to play at one point, and apparently the Sixers didn't want him to come back when he wanted to come back at one point this season because they were being careful with him and load management. And then he ends up coming back, obviously. He has with everything that's happened with his health, it's not really an unwillingness, right? I mean, you don't go and have surgery and then it's like you're unwilling to play basketball. It feels like with Joel Embiid, a lot of that has been beyond his control. I don't think with Joel Embiid, it's some sort of attitude problem. It's frankly just straight up his body fails him too often. And so the contract's untenable.
15: Well, I think the part where you can place some blame on Embiid when it comes to the injuries and the availability is, do you believe that he comes into every season in tip-top shape? Do you believe that he has the right work ethic for someone who is supposed to be at the forefront, at the center of this organization, and who's being paid like a top guy? Which, by the way, the contract that Daryl Morey signed Joel Embiid to, the extension that he signed Joel Embiid to, Morey's not with the organization anymore. That extension hasn't even begun yet.
12: Right.
15: All right. Like, Morey is not even employed by the organization anymore. And that contract starts next season.
12: And nobody's taking it on.
15: No one's taking it on. That's why it'll be interesting what they decide to do, who they decide to hire to take over the team, because, you know, what winds up happening in a lot of these interviews, you'll say, okay, hey, here's our roster. What would you do? What would be your plan? How do you want to, you know, get to the next level here? And it's like, what kind of gymnastics, salary cap gymnastics, is the next guy going to be able to do that Daryl Morey wasn't able to do? Like, I don't know that there's some magical idea out there that's going to get the Sixers out from under the position that they're currently in. That's a tough question to answer, whoever right. they get in there.
12: And again, I mean, he drafted Maxey. He drafted Edgecombe. Like, it's not as if Daryl Morey didn't choose talent or bring in any good talent to this team. But you're absolutely right. Those contracts are atrocious, period. And then here's what's also weird. They've decided to retain the services of Nick Nurse. I don't even necessarily think that's the wrong idea, but it is weird when you fire a general manager. Because now you're bringing in a new GM that still has to deal with those contracts because you ain't moving those contracts. So like you said, that's going to be an issue for anybody moving forward. And also, that dude doesn't get to choose the coach. So now they have to just work together and form some sort of relationship there. I just don't know if this fixes anything. It's not that I don't think Daryl Morey deserved to lose his job. I don't particularly have a problem with it, but I also don't have a ton of hope for Philadelphia that actually solves the problem.
15: It doesn't fix anything. Like I said, there's no fix. Like, these are the contracts, and there's no... I mean, look, you want to get out from under the Embiid contract or the Paul George contract?
12: You got to eat it.
15: I know how you can get out from it, and the Philadelphia fan is going to hate to hear it, but this... And I'm not saying that this is going to happen or that it should happen, but the way that you get out from those contracts, you trade Tyrese Maxey.
12: Well,
15: like,
12: that's true.
15: That's how you get out from those contracts. You would have to trade Maxey, and you attach one of those deals to him. Now,
12: yeah.
15: I don't think that that's what you're going to do. I don't know if that's even what you should do, but that is likely the only way to get out from under it.
12: Yeah, that would certainly be an interesting approach. Coming up next here on Amber and Ian with Zaslow filling in for Ian tonight. The end of regulation in the Cavs-Pistons game had a lot of people talking. Did the refs get it right? We'll discuss right here on ESPN Radio.
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0: Hey, this is Rich Eisen. 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
28: The double comes. They flash away from it. Mitchell drives Thompson to the foul line, to the broken line. Stripped by Thompson! And then fouled by Jared Allen. And they're not going to call a foul. They're going to let the clock expire. And at this rate, we're going to overtime. And Jamie Bickerstaff is out to half court screaming at Tony Brothers.
12: That's what it sounded like on ESPN Radio as the Cavs-Piston game went to OT. That at that point, of course, the game was 103-103. The Cleveland Cavaliers go on to take one there in Detroit. And Zaslow's here. He's hanging out. He's filling in for Ian tonight. Zaslow, the NBA came out today, and they said that the officials got this thing right, that there was a correct not calling the foul on Jared Allen there in the closing seconds of Game 5.
15: I was surprised. Now look, let me be perfectly clear here. I hate the league last 2 minute report. And you know what? If I'm the Detroit Pistons right now, and I'm not, I'm Jonathan.
12: You're not?
15: I'm Jonathan Zaslow.
12: Oh.
15: If I'm the Detroit Pistons right now, I'm glad that I'm surprised, but I'm glad that the league says the officials got it right there. Because the only thing worse than the last 2 minute report is when the last 2 minute report says that the officials got it wrong, so you should have won the game. But there's nothing you can do about it. So, like, if I'm the Pistons, I like that they're saying that the officials got it right.
12: So you think that J.B. Bickerstaff reads the report today and he says, okay, I was wrong. They got it right.
15: Better than if they said they screwed up and the Pistons should have been on the free throw line. And I get it, Asar Thompson's like a 20% free throw shooter, but he should have had two free throws at the very end of the game and we would have won. Now I feel better. No, you feel worse if you're Bickerstaff in that spot, because it's like, all right, well, what can we do with this information now? So I'm surprised that they said the officials got it right. At the same time, though, I thought that it was a foul, and I'm totally cool them not calling it in that spot.
12: Right, I am as well. Totally, I think cool. It's absolutely the right call, because I think that if you call it there and then that's how the game ends, if he hits one of those free throws, then you have a whole different reaction to this thing than the one that you currently have. But Bickerstaff in the moment certainly did not feel good about any of what went down. Here is the Pistons head coach after the game.
29: Did they give you a reason why there was no foul call on Jared Allen on that triple?
30: He fouled Asar. It's bad. I mean, it's clear. He trips him when he's going for a loose ball in the game situation. You know, that's tough.
12: Okay. Listen, J.B. Bickerstaff's obviously asked a question there, and we all saw his reaction on the court, so he's going to be asked the question. Here's what I don't love about any of it, though. I don't really give a damn whether it was a foul or not, Zaslow. I have a really hard time mustering up sympathy when there's an entire overtime for you to also win the game.
15: Yeah.
12: It's not as if the game ended there and it was some sort of dagger on the Pistons season. That's not how it went. So buck up and win it. Or, I don't know, how about the 3 minutes? 3 minutes preceding the foul. And I'm not suggesting that the 3 minutes preceding the foul is why the officials shouldn't call that thing. But I am suggesting it's why I don't feel bad for Detroit Pistons fans at all, because the Cavs come back in spectacular fashion there in the end of the fourth quarter. They go on a 9-0 run. Detroit can't stop them at all. It's not as if Detroit didn't have every opportunity to win this game, and that whether he was tripped or not is the difference maker that was prohibiting them from an otherwise excellent game all the way through, that they deserved every minute of the respect that they're not getting. It was not that whatsoever. So I have a hard time feeling like they got screwed.
15: So there was a pool report after the game, and there will be a pool report after a game when there's something controversial, a controversial call or a no call. And so Cody Davis from the Detroit News, he was the pool reporter, and he met with crew chief Tony Brothers after the game. Tony Brothers was the official standing right there, right in front of the play, okay? And he was asked, why wasn't a foul called on that last possession in regulation involving Asar Thompson on Jared Allen? Tony Brothers responds, during live play, both players were going for the ball. I don't agree. And there was incidental contact with the legs with no player having possession of the ball. So again, I don't agree with that being the explanation. The league's last two-minute report does agree with that explanation, but I'm totally good with them not calling it, pretty much for the same thing that you just said there. The Pistons at home have a 9-point lead with 3 minutes left in the game. They didn't score again in regulation. Forget that they had an extra 5 minutes as well to try and win the game, but they didn't score a single point the final 3 minutes of the game. It's a foul that occurred on a loose ball, so it's not like it was a shot.
12: Right.
15: It was a loose ball 26 feet away from the basket,
12: yep,
15: with both players' backs to the basket.
12: Mm-hmm.
15: I'm sorry. They did not earn
12: not
15: that
12: sorry.
15: Call. I don't know why anyone would claim that I'm sorry. I am not sorry. They did not earn that call. Jared Allen got away with what was a real boneheaded play, tripping Asar Thompson, going for that loose ball. He got bailed out big time, but absolutely not should that play have decided that game. I think the officials, by getting it wrong, I think they got it right.
12: It's not why Detroit lost that game. I think that's really my problem with how much time I've heard spent on that play today.
15: It's lame for J.B. Bickerstaff to be so adamant about it after a game that you did not score in the final 3 minutes, to be that adamant about that no call. That's loser stuff.
12: It feels like loser talk to me. And you know why he maybe is so emotional about it, or why the Pistons and their fan base is so up in arms about
15: it?
12: It's
15: his former team, you know.
12: Well, there's that, but I think it's because they know Cleveland doesn't lose at home. I think that's what it is, right? And so they needed to win there and not drop one. And I think that they're terrified and they feel like, all right, that's going to cost them the series. Dropping that game in Detroit.
15: Yeah, I mean, they lost three in a row now. You know, they lost three in a row.
12: It's
15: Bickerstaff's former team. You're right. They're going into a building that Cleveland has not lost in yet. Doesn't mean that the Pistons can't win that game tomorrow. But I do believe that Cleveland winds up closing this thing out. I do.
12: Yeah. And don't forget, also, the Cavs entered this game 0-5 on the road. You know, they had the 5-0, 0-5 record at home on the road. And so all the conversation around Cleveland leading up to this game was how much worse they are on the road. I mean, you even had the guys on the NBA, you know, pregame show. You had Shaq and Kenny and Barkley and all
15: that's
12: them. And they're talking about the point difference there for the Cavs between playing at home and on the road. It's like a 20-point swing, something crazy. You know, we're going into that game feeling like Cleveland doesn't have a shot, and then Cleveland very much has a shot. And one of the reasons that Cleveland has such a shot is because James Harden can play basketball in the postseason, Jonathan Zaslow, despite what they say.
15: Yeah, Harden was fantastic in games 3 and 4, which of course Cleveland had to have, and he was pretty good last night as well, despite he missed 3 free throws down the stretch.
12: Okay, you don't have to do that, though, on a night that James Harden was brilliant.
15: I mean, it's important to mention, but he has been real good these last 3 games. But still, I'm not willing to sit here just because they have a chance to win a series in the second round. I'm not going to sit here and pretend like all of a sudden James Harden's a good postseason player, Amber.
12: You know what's interesting, though? That was his 50th 30-point playoff game last night. How is that even possible?
15: He's been in the playoffs every year of his career. He's never missed the playoffs.
12: But what's crazy about that is that we have this idea that James Harden can't score baskets in the playoffs, that James Harden is completely inept in the postseason. And that was his 50th 30-point playoff game. He is the first player in NBA history to record a 30-point playoff game with six different franchises. No one else has done so with even five. He bounces around the league. He's a brilliant player in the regular season. And honestly, he's a pretty darn good player at times in the postseason as well. But we erase those games from our memory. Like, we're going to erase the last couple.
15: I mean, the stuff that gets held against him is, if you're a great player and in Harden's career, a Hall of Fame-worthy player, you'd like for that guy to raise his game come playoff time. And he has not raised his game come playoff time. His numbers are all lower in the playoffs than they are in the regular season.
12: He's also a really good player in the regular season. So it's like, where's the ball? Okay. He's setting the bar really high in the regular season. You want it to go higher.
15: I don't want it to be worse.
12: He sucks if it doesn't go higher.
15: I don't want it to be worse in the regular season. And there's no debate to be had whether or not James Harden is better or worse in the postseason than in the regular season. He's worse.
12: He's the 12th player with 50 30-point games in postseason history, in the entire history of the NBA. Plenty more coming up here on ESPN Radio.
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11: I'm Christine Lisi. Critical Game 5 in the second round of the Stanley Cup playoffs for the Canadiens and Sabres. Tied at 2 games apiece. They are tied at 2 in this Game 5. Goals aplenty midway through the first. Jason Zucker, Josh Stone for Buffalo, Cole Caulfield, and Alex Tessier for Montreal. The winner meets Carolina in the East Final. Golden Knights tonight can move on to the West Final in a meeting with the Avalanche with a victory in Game 6 against the Ducks. The NBA, via its last 2 minutes report, said officials were correct in not calling a foul on Cleveland's Jared Allen in the closing seconds of regulation of Game 5 of that second-round playoff series. Cavaliers went on to beat the Pistons in overtime and take a 3-2 lead. Knicks continue to gradually bring back forward OG Anunoby, who's been sidelined by a hamstring injury. Optimism he can return for the start of the East Finals. Because of his hamstring injury history, New York will ensure that Anunoby's 100% before he plays again, notes ESPN NBA reporter Tim Bontemps.
12: And the Knicks are not trying to just win 4 more games to make the NBA Finals. They're trying to win 8 and win their first championship in over half a century. And to beat either the Oklahoma City Thunder or likely at this point the San Antonio Spurs in the NBA Finals, they're going to need a healthy OG Anunoby.
11: Scottie Scheffler, Martin Keimer among those tied for the lead at the PGA Championship. Justin Thomas, Jordan Spieth, John Rahm, Brooks Koepka, 2 back. Rory McIlroy is 7 off the lead. Baseball, Phillies, Red Sox scoreless in the bottom of the second. No score bottom 1 for the Cubs and Braves.

0: fighting for home where they are 6-0 this postseason at Rocket Arena.
1: Proud of our fight. We could have sat down and lost again, but we found a way to fight back, found a way to get clutch stop and big buckets.
2: You hope it propels us, right? You hope it galvanizes us. That was a battle-tested win against a heck of a team on the road. It was chaos out there.
3: The Cavs are in the driver's seat, not just because Donovan Mitchell has been absolutely brilliant of late in this series against Detroit, but also because James Harden has been. And James Harden has joined LeBron James as the only players in NBA history to record 4,000 points and over 1,200 assists in the postseason. Just in the postseason alone, James Harden also became the 12th player in NBA history with 50 30-point postseason games. And yet, does he still suck in the postseason? Like everyone seems to think. You're listening to Amber and Ian. That's the voice of Jonathan Zaslow. He's filling in for Ian tonight. We're presented to you by Progressive Insurance. At Zaslow Show is how you find him. At Amber W Sports is how you find me. Let's find Eddie Johnson together, the SiriusXM NBA radio host, kind enough to join us, of course, 17-year NBA vet as well. And Eddie, thanks so much for giving us some of your time here. Does James Harden deserve the postseason reputation that he has?
4: Yeah. I mean, you know, it's and he's had some huge games, right? I mean, 11 games, I think, in the playoffs, he scored over 40 points. So we know what James Harden can do, but unfortunately, you only judge by how you perform in the big games, right? So you go all the way back to 2017, where only 10 points against San Antonio in game six. 2018, Houston, remember that? They missed 27 straight threes, and Harden was a major part of that. They lose to Golden State. Then 2023 versus Boston, game seven, 9 points in a blowout loss planned for the 76ers. So those are the things that James Harden has to overcome. So, yeah, the great 30-point game yesterday on the road to beat a very good Detroit Piston team. But now you got to close the deal. And that's what he's going to be judged on.
5: Eddie, are both these teams, Detroit and Cleveland, both just fighting for the right to lose to the Knicks?
4: I think everybody is saying that. But I think every playoff series is its own entity, as every playoff game is a different game. Because unlike the season, you have a day to just concentrate on that very team that you're playing. And you can make those adjustments. And so I always just remind people and warn them, like, don't carry forward a team that had a bad game and they, you know, got blown out or what have you. It doesn't matter because of the adjustments that's going to be made. And each game is its own entity. So I would say for the people that's just guaranteeing the Knicks that they're going to get past Detroit or Cleveland, I would say pause. First of all, OG Anunoby's got to be healthy. So they're saying that he might be, but we'll see, right? I mean, you're dealing with a hamstring. So, yeah, the funny thing is over the last number of years, what have we seen? We've seen that New York crowd, man, with all the movie stars in the front row, and they're having a great time. You got all the former players that come back, and then you put the camera on them in the fourth quarter of a closeout game, and they just look like somebody just shot them. So, I would just pause a little bit and just take one game at a time if I was New York.
3: Every time we thought New York was going to do it in the past, they have not. Eddie Johnson joining us here on Amber and Ian Zaslow filling in for Ian tonight. One more on that series, on the Cavs-Pistons series, before we move on here, Eddie. Was it the right call, Tony Brothers not calling a foul on Jared Allen at the end of regulation last night?
4: You know, this is like a murder mystery, right? Who did it? And you got a lot of people with different opinions on it. I'm calling all these Suns games all year, right? And I'm looking at some of the calls that officials make in regards to just maybe touchy-touch fouls or what have you, right? You got the toe-to-toe foul where, you know, you got the guy that drives the ball. Yes, he has control of the ball, so it makes it a lot more definitive. But, you know, the defensive player is in the right position and the offensive player clumsily steps on his foot and trips and they give the foul to the defensive player.

0: It's just things like that that's always driven me crazy. And here it is. Thompson makes a great, great, great steal. Now, we all know if it's a race to get to the ball, Thompson is going to get there before anybody in, within 20 square miles of that building. All right? And so he's got an opportunity to scoop the ball up. Now, granted, he doesn't have much time. He's going to throw a half-court shot up. But you know what? We've seen people make them doggone shots. And he didn't get that chance. And just that little contact, you know, pushed him off balance and he fell. We had the great Steve Javy on our radio show today, SiriusXM NBA Radio, and, you know, he said no. He said it should not have been a foul. I obviously disagreed with him, and I told him there's nothing he can do about it because back in the day he can give me a tech, and now he can't do anything. So it just, I think everybody has their own opinion.
1: 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Let's talk a little bit about Spurs and Wolves here, Eddie. Tomorrow night, the Wolves, they're fighting for their lives. But you know what? This Wolves team strikes me, and I know Anthony Edwards mentioned today they're not worried about anything. And like, I believe Anthony Edwards when he says that, Eddie. Like, he strikes me as even-keeled and as confident a guy as there is in the league.
0: Yeah, I just think, like, some responses from athletes sometimes make me laugh because, you know, he should be worried. Because to me, when you're worried, you focus more. When like before a game, I used to tell my teammates sometimes, we'd be in the locker room before big games, and I'd say, man, close your eyes, man, and I want you to think of the worst thing that can happen in this game tonight. Okay? And then think if we lost. How you going to feel? So I said, okay, now let's eliminate that. And now let's go out there and make sure we don't feel that way. Like, you should be worried because it's a do or die game. You should be. You should be worried. And I think worry makes you more ready. Yeah, you know, I mean, when I don't know about you all, but when I, you know, get in front of that camera and get ready to speak, if I don't have any kind of, if my stomach is not bubbling or I'm not antsy, then I just don't know if I'm going to do well. And I think it's okay from a player standpoint to say, yeah, we worry. We got to win two games. Like, we got to be focused. You know, it's almost like the player saying, I think every shot I shoot is going in. That's a lie. As soon as that ball leaves your hand, you know that ball not going in. So, I mean, it's that kind of situation that I kind of disagree with Anthony Edwards in saying that he's not worried. He's worried.
2: Was the tummy more bubbly stepping onto the hardwood, or is it more bubbly stepping in front of a camera now?
0: Hardwood, without a doubt. You know, on the camera doesn't bite back.
1: Right.
0: And
1: at
0: hardwood, I had guys like Dennis Rodman tripping me, and Rick Mahorn hit me with elbows. That's a different animal.
1: Eddie, what do you make of what's going to happen this offseason with LeBron?
0: Well, I think he's going to be stubborn, and rightly so. He's earned the right to be stubborn. He's made more money for the NBA in these 23 years than any player we probably imagine in the history of this game. And he feels like he should be compensated and not looked at as if he's some kind of minimum player, and he shouldn't be. Because if you had a guy in his 20s putting up the numbers that LeBron is doing in his 40s, they pay him the max. So that's how he's looking at it. And a lot of nights, he's in better shape than most players that's 20 years younger than him. So I think that they're going to have to either give in. And I'm not saying him get the max. I'm not saying break the bank. But I'm also saying not embarrass, right? Not insult. Because, you know, they said, oh, he's the third guy on that team. Now, you all tell me. How in the heck can somebody think that Austin Reeves is better than LeBron James? You know, and I think he ate it and he took it. But I think now he's going to say, you either want me or you don't. And I wouldn't be shocked. If Cleveland doesn't win it, I would think that's the best swan song for LeBron to go back and help them win another title. I think that's what he should do. And he leads the league on that note where he's went full circle two times. back to the actually the city that he grew up in. So I think it's going to be a long offseason in regards to free agency involving LeBron.
2: 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Thanks, Eddie. We really appreciate your time.
0: Thanks, Eddie. Oh, anytime. Thank you very much.
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0: Zaslow, in our contracts here at ESPN, our talent contracts, we have what's called a morals clause. You know about that morals clause, Jonathan Zaslow?
1: Yeah, I got to be moral.
0: Right. You have to be moral, right? You have to mind your morals. So a morals clause ends up being very broad, and it basically allows your company to fire you for a whole bunch of stuff. If you bring shame upon your company, that's one of the things that it can fire you for, right? And I'm really sad to report that I think a couple of our colleagues here at ESPN Radio may have violated their morals clause.
1: Okay.
0: And that ESPN might need to look into this, okay? Might be a fireable offense. Now, I haven't fully heard what we're about to play, but I heard about this take because I heard David Dennis talking on our airwaves about how on the morning show, on Unsportsmanlike, Michelle and Evan had this take. And I will tell you, Jonathan Zaslow, this may be the worst take that has ever been uttered on any airwaves ever in the history of broadcasting.
1: Well, I'd like to help decide here. I am a judge.
0: All right, you're a judge. Well, you're not a judge, but nevertheless, here is Unsportsmanlike from the other day.
2: I'm at the crib. My man is over there, my man Charles Dominique. He's my barber, but also one of my groomsmen. He's one of my best friends in the world, and my wife, Mel. And we're debating New York rappers, and it comes down to Big and Jay-Z. Fair. And I gave the hot take, what they thought was a hot take, that I would take the Life After Death album over any other Jay-Z project, right? No disrespect. We just ran through that. You said you would agree with me.
3: I agree with you.
2: And then we ran through some of the songs on the album, and then we brought up Going Back to Cali to that Michelle Smallman said,
4: I don't love that song.
2: And that's why I have to give her the side eye.
4: I think it's a bit overrated. I also think California Love is overrated.
3: That I agree with.
4: I just think there's better songs in both catalogs.
0: Okay. So now Going Back to Cali and California Love, overrated. John, I'm telling, and Evan, he agreed. You heard that, right?
1: Ever.
0: Evan Cohen agreed?
1: Yeah.
0: I think Michelle and Evan might have violated those morals clauses.
1: Amber, I'm not big into rap, okay? It's not my thing, but even I know California Love, Tupac, Dre, that's a great song. Also, great music video. They're dressed like Mad Max, you know?
0: Yes.
1: Great video, California Love. I'm telling you, I'm pretty sure I know all the words to California Love.
0: And you're not a rap fan at all.
1: Not at all. That's a great song. That's very disappointing to hear from those two.
0: Although you're not a rap fan, you were at Rolling Loud.
1: I mean, I myself was not at, like, I was on the outskirts.
0: You went to Rolling Loud. You were in the vicinity of Rolling Loud this past weekend.
1: Well, I dropped my son and his friends. Yeah.
0: Not the first time that you've been in the vicinity of Rolling Loud, if I recall. Didn't you take your son there before?
1: Yeah. Well, because it's usually here in Miami, but I took my son and his friends to Rolling Loud this past weekend. So,
0: way in Orlando, which is like 5 hours from where you are.
1: Some of these people are wearing, my God, let's put some clothes on.
0: Put some clothes on. An entire generation needs to put some clothes on. Okay,
1: but Amber knows. Amber knows about rap music, all right? Especially back then, all right? We're
0: especially
1: talking Tupac.
0: That era.
1: Amber knows about rap music, all right? And if I'm telling you that's a great song, she knows for sure.
0: To me, there is no greater rapper or maybe artist, maybe musical artist that has ever existed on planet Earth than Tupac Shakur. I am a Tupac girl through and through and through. But that whole era of rap and they're referencing there with Biggie and Jay-Z. I mean, come on. Those were the days, Jonathan Zaslow. So that was a terrible take. Maybe the worst take I've ever heard in my life from Michelle and Evan there.
1: Very disappointing.
0: But it got me
1: that.
0: Thinking about, I know I look at them differently now. It got me thinking about takes. Okay. And what are the worst takes that you have ever heard or that you have ever given? And if you want to chime in, what is your worst sports take ever? 888-SAY-ESPN, 888-729-3776. I know what I think your worst sports take ever, because you and I have been doing radio together for a decade.
1: I don't give bad sports takes.
0: You have a couple doozies.
1: I got a couple.
0: What do you think is your worst sports take ever?
1: Okay. Well, first of all, recently, I guess it was a bad one, you know? But recently, even here on these airwaves, I said the Lakers were not going to win a single postseason game. I said that recently. Now,
0: it's not that bad of a take.
1: Right, it's not that bad. But not only did they win a game, they won the series.
0: They won a series, but it wasn't that bad of a take.
1: It's not that good.
0: You didn't know Kevin Durant wasn't going to be available.
1: That's true. My worst, I mean,
0: you've had far worse.
1: I think my worst sports take, I think it's been documented pretty well here in South Florida. Well, why don't you just go and tell everybody what it is?
0: Well, to me, your most famous terrible sports take ever is when you declared for the whole world to hear that you can't fix old.
1: Yeah, well, that's
0: true. In regards, you said you can't fix old. And this was in regards to Mr. Tom Brady.
1: Yeah.
0: And at the time, I believe Tom was late 30s.
1: Well, it came off the heels of him saying that when he starts to decline, he's going to retire. Mm-hmm. Okay. And he was starting to decline, or so it seemed. And so I declared him too old, can't fix old.
0: Yes.
1: Tom Brady needs to retire. Well, he went on and won four more Super Bowls.
0: Four more. Not one more, not yeah. two more, not even three more.
1: Four more.
0: Yeah. With two different teams.
1: Pretty famous moment. For
0: unbelievable. That to me is the all-time.
1: I stand by you can't fix old. I stand by that sentiment. I was just off on the timing of it when it came to Tom Brady.
0: So 888-SAY-ESPN, if you want to chime in with a terrible sports take of yours, I purposely don't remember my terrible takes. I think mine have all been excellent. I do remember, and this one has a whole different connotation now, frankly, in 2026, but I do remember, and this wasn't one that I declared loudly on air, but I was all in on Sebastian Telfair back in the mid-2000s.
1: What? Remember? So
0: yeah,
1: random.
0: It's so random. I thought he was going to be the truth in the NBA. You know why? Because I liked that documentary. Do you remember that documentary? It was like Man on Fire or something. What was it called? It was all about him. He was from Coney Island. Oh, you never saw this documentary?
1: No, I don't think so.
0: Okay, so they did this documentary about Sebastian Telfair that was a pretty famous sports documentary at the time. Again, this was like 2005 or whatever it was.
1: Uh-huh.
0: And it was him coming out of high school. The whole thing was like, is he skipping college to go to the NBA? And it's this whole thing. He's from whatever, Coney Island. It was the whole thing. And I thought he was going to be so good in the league. And now that has a whole different connotation because Sebastian Telfair is the story of Sebastian Telfair is a very complicated and difficult one. But yeah, so I was wrong about him. I think maybe I was in on the Heat paying Hassan Whiteside. I feel like maybe
1: you were absolutely in on the Heat paying Hassan Whiteside.
0: Yeah, I had his jersey. I think I went and bought a Whiteside jersey.
1: That's not that bad.
0: It's not great in hindsight. 888-SAY-ESPN. Eric is calling us from Dallas. Eric, what's your worst sports take?
5: Well, it's not me personally. It was Kendrick Perkins 2 weeks ago when Wembanyama got hurt. The Spurs. I thought he had to be on hospital medicine, cheap narcotics, or you just hit the bottle too strong. That was the worst sports take I ever heard.
0: Wait, so sorry, Eric, because you cut out for a second there. So he said that the Wolves were going to sweep the Spurs?
5: Yes, he said that 2 weeks ago when Wembanyama got hurt. And I just thought Kendrick Perkins had to been on some cheap narcotic or is drinking on a job or, you know, maybe
0: you
5: smoking
0: Big Perk
5: a little
0: drinking.
5: Too much. I have no idea. But bottom line, but except that say that team would get swept, that was the worst sports take I heard in the last 2 years.
0: Thanks for the call, Eric. I appreciate it.
1: I like the timeline, though. The last 2 years, it's Perk saying the Spurs are going to be swept. That was worse.
0: Yeah, that was very timely to be the worst sports take ever. So if you want to chime in, 888-SAY-ESPN. If we expand this to broadcasters.
1: No, I want to know your personal worst, all right? Own up to it.
0: Yeah, because if we expand this to broadcasters, obviously all of us have takes for a living. There's going to be terrible ones. But I want to know what your worst sports take ever was, America. Coming up next, it's Christmas Day in May for the NFL. We'll get into it right here on ESPN Radio.
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21: I'm Christine Lisi. Second round of the Stanley Cup playoffs, a crucial game 5 in a series tied 2-2. Sabres leading the Canadiens 3-2 at the first intermission. Konsta Hellenius with the go-ahead goal. Ducks facing a must-win at home tonight in Game 6 versus the Golden Knights. Vegas will be without one of its top defensemen as Braden McNabb will serve a one-game suspension for a late hit in Game 5. The NBA, via its last 2 minutes report, said officials were correct in not calling a foul on Cleveland's Jared Allen in the closing seconds of regulation of Game 5 of that second-round playoff series. Cavaliers went on to beat the Pistons in overtime 117-113 to take a 3-2 lead. Pistons facing a bit of a dilemma with their primary big man ahead of that must-win in Game 6 against the Cavs. What to do about Jalen Duren? He's had a lackluster postseason so far, kept on the bench in OT in the loss last night. ESPN NBA analyst Kendrick Perkins.
22: He's asked to do something that he wasn't ready for. He's not ready for this moment. He's asked to be a Robin to Cade Cunningham in a crucial part on the biggest stage in the postseason. He's not that, but he's only 22 years old. He's going to learn and grow from this.
21: Pistons-Cavs Game 6 tomorrow, 6:30 Eastern ESPN Radio, followed by Spurs up 3-2 at the T-Wolves in Game 6. Scottie Scheffler, Martin Keimer among those tied for the lead at the PGA Championship. Justin Thomas is 2 back. Rory McIlroy, after a rough round 1, is 7 back. On to baseball, Mets recently called up rookie A.J. Ewing, hit his first big league home run, 2-for-4 in the 9-4 win over the Tigers.
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